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1: It has been a difficult evening for Scotland here in Miami. They have fallen 3-0 to Brazil. It means they have an agonising few days to see whether or not their 3 points and, of course, their goal difference will be enough, which currently stands at -3 to see them through to the knockout stages of a major tournament for the first time. We're going to continue our review of the game in just a moment, but we're going to pick our King of the Match first with Burger King.
2: 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It's made for sharing, sort of.
1: Well, it all comes down to the former Scotland assistant manager Mark McGee to tell us who he thinks perhaps deserves the nod.
8: Well, I think that after a really bad mistake, Angus Gunn, you know, kept them at bay, made a couple of vital saves. I thought Lewis Ferguson was, you know, probably our best outfield player. I think Scott McTominay remains, regardless of having a sort of mediocre game, if that's the best way I can put it, but he still remains our only goal threat. I know, and as such, you know, deserves a bit of credit. You know, he could have scored a couple. So between those three, I'd have to say probably Angus Gunn, because I think he recovered from his bad mistake and made several good saves that maybe get us through.
1: Well, that's it. Well, it all comes down to goal difference at this potential state. He made five saves in the game, which is pretty crucial to have kept that goal difference as low as it is now in comparison to what could happen down the line, minus three.
8: Yeah, I think that, you know, we've not seen a lot of Angus. He's not had to do that much. So when he makes the mistake, you think, oh dear. But, you know, he's recovered brilliantly. He didn't lose confidence on it. He still took several crosses. He still looked good hands. He still looked safe hands when anything came through to him. And, as you say, he made five. You know, we could be sitting here four or five goals without him tonight.
1: So that is our King of the Match, Angus Gunn, all thanks to Burger King.
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1: Well, a night that was full of expectation has ended in a humbling experience for Scotland as they were beaten 3-0 by Brazil. And it means now they have to wait to see if their 3 points and minus three goal difference will be enough to see them through to the knockout stages of a major tournament for the first time. Alongside me here in still a very hot and humid Miami Stadium is the former Scotland assistant manager Mark McGee and our commentator Joe Shannon as well. And it really has turned into a very deflating and disappointing night, Mark.
8: Yeah, I mean, I didn't see this coming. The nature of the performance, the mistake, the, you know, I think we have to dig deep into this and think, right, okay, first of all, the other two games have taken a lot out of them. We maybe asked too much. The other thing is as well, you know, are we being realistic? This is Brazil we're playing, and it's not the best Brazil has ever been, but they have amazing players. And, you know, should we be expecting Scotland to do any better than lose 3-0? Certainly we were, certainly I was, and I'm sure that lots of the Tartan Army were, but realistically, you know, can we do any better than that? I'm not sure.
27: I think when you look at the results that Scotland have picked up, a 1-0 win over Haiti, a 1-0 defeat to Morocco, a 3-0 defeat to Brazil, in isolation the results themselves are not that big a surprise, but I think that Scotland fans are going to be really disappointed with the manner of the performance. I think they have performed at best in patches during this group stage. There have been too many individual errors. They haven't looked like a threat going forward. I mean, really, tonight Alisson has been the busiest goalkeeper of any of the three that they've come across in the group stages, and I think at both ends of the field Scotland ultimately have been found lacking.
8: But I'm not sure he made a save from anyone else but Scott McTominay. You know,
27: no,
8: you need to tell me. You know, I think Scotland have, you know, absolutely no threat whatsoever apart from him. The Brazil goals, you know, a couple of mistakes. We start to get under pressure. We get pulled around a little bit for the last one. You know, what can we say?
27: You can't gift teams goals. Teams in the top 10 in the FIFA World Rankings, like Morocco and like Brazil, in the way that Scotland have done in the last two matches. The goal against Morocco, for all of their flair and quality in attack, is a simple long straight ball down the inside right that Grant Handy doesn't deal with. And the goal against Brazil to start the scoring is a defender playing it straight to an attacker.
8: You
27: can't legislate for that as a manager.
8: Absolute disaster.
1: And of course, the problem is really for Scotland, what happened to them is Brazil at times allowed them to have the ball, allowed them to have the possession, but that's when they came in and stole it off them. They sort of lulled them in. They were quite clever in their play in some respects, Brazil.
8: Yeah, and, you know, there was a couple of early on where we were doing that thing where they play one touch around the corner, you know, instead of having a touch, you know, early on, Shankland, you know, had a couple. Then he settled into it a little bit and he had a touch and he kept the ball for us. But, you know, Brazil were quite happy because of the goal. to do that. You know, they were quite happy to allow us a little bit of territory, you know, to pass the ball around a little bit, and then once they had conserved their energy, then they would step in and they would explode into it and win the ball back and get at us. But, you know, losing that early goal gave them the licence to do that. At 0-0, and they're seeing the Morocco result, they're saying, well, we need something out of this, it'd be a little bit different. They'd be stepping on, and, you know, it might have been worse, you know, if they're in that frame of mind. But certainly gifting the goal makes the game so much easier for Brazil.
1: When you look at the lineup that Steve Clarke went for, he'd made four changes to the team that lost to Morocco, and there was excitement that Gannon Doak was starting, that Lawrence Shanklin was being given another opportunity, but you summed it up just moments ago. The best chances, when perhaps only chances on target, fell to Scott McTominay. And unfortunately with Scotland, as it is for many teams, finding a goal scorer is their biggest problem.
8: Yeah, well, the other thing is, I was, you guys were around me, you heard what I was saying. I felt the balance should be in this game that, you know, and maybe it wouldn't have worked, but the balance might have been that they kept Gannon Doak's powder dry for the last 20-25 minutes. Even at 3-0, if he'd gone at 3-0 with that energy and that speed, it might have been the one that was able to create something for us. But to put him out there, deploy him out there for the entire game, or, you know, from the beginning of the game, I thought was asking an awful lot of the young lad in these conditions against these world-class players. So I'm not sure about that. I wasn't one that was advocating the start for Ben Gannon Doak, although I understand the Tartan Army and I understand the observers, you know, feeling that he's the one that can open us up, he's the one that can beat a player. But there's more to it than that, you know.
1: But something I think is really key to point out, Joe, is the conditions. It has been hot, it's been humid, it's clammy. And what are we? We're at 8:30 this evening and it's still ridiculously warm.
27: And maybe that explains why Scotland arguably lost the physical battle tonight. I think one of the things that I've been disappointed with in the last couple of games, and of course maybe more so tonight affected by the conditions, is I haven't really seen a Scotland player put a crunching tackle in. I haven't seen a Scotland player leave one on a Morocco player or a Brazil player to really establish the physical side of the game, let them know that they're there. It doesn't necessarily win you a football match, but you associate the Scots under Steve Clarke as being combative, as being tough to break down, as being resilient, as being winning the 50-50s, as in winning the second balls. I don't know that we've seen enough of that.
8: No, I don't think we did tonight in particular. I was shocked at times with some of the challenges that we lost, but, you know, I said it before the game, you can't give these guys too much respect. You have to fall out with them. You know, I keep saying this, you know, as a player myself, I couldn't really play against a centre-half if I was best mates with him. You know, I used to find it difficult to play against Alan McLeish because he's my pal. You know, but when I played against guys I didn't know, I could beat them up. You know, and that's what I tried to do from the very start. I had to make my presence felt. I had to fall out with them, you know, sort of lose their concentration. And you can do that to guys like Casemiro. You can get in around them and about them, a couple of fouls, you know, take turns each at going and, you know, giving them some, you know. And back in the day, even when I was with Gordon in the Scotland job, we had Scott Brown, who was the master at upsetting the opposition, you know, going and just bumping them and going a wee bit late. And, you know, he was brilliant at it and he would disturb them mentally, you know, and that was a good thing. But we weren't able to do that because we didn't compete physically enough. I agree with you.
1: Have we been swept up in the euphoria of the Tartan Army and how brilliantly they have supported this Scotland team here in North America? We saw what they were like in Boston. You couldn't help but love being around them. They were so infectious. They've come down here. Yes, they were outnumbered by many, many Brazilian fans here in the stadium. But do you think there is a part of that that we thought Scotland could do? Listen, it's not over, and I'm not suggesting it is in any way. But do you think that is part of the problem? Let's actually find out more reaction to this result for Scotland. Let's hand you over to Siobhan Ahern, our Scotland correspondent, who's got Kenny McLean waiting for us.
2: Thank you, Natalie. Kenny, how are you after that? Another tough start against such a good side.
12: Yep, disappointed. I think we all are. The manner we lost the goals, obviously, started okay in the game and then gave away such a disappointing goal. Gives him confidence, puts a nervousness into us. But we fought away. We were against a very good team, and we just, yeah, it just wasn't our night tonight. We didn't do enough. Unfortunately, we couldn't get a goal late on, but it was, it was a tough ask tonight, and we came up short.
2: I can feel your disappointment. Listen, there's still a 42% likely chance that we can get through, but based on then the last couple of games, how does that make you feel as a player? You want to win these games or be taking points?
12: Yeah, because you want things in your own hands, and we've not done our job to the extent we wanted to. When you're getting the first result, was give us that chance. Thankful there is still a chance, but just now, but it's going to be nerves. Hopefully results go our way, but again, it's not the situation we wanted to be in.
2: Listen, it's patience now. How are you as a patience kind of guy? Have you got it in you to wait?
12: Yeah, I think in this situation, patience will be, there'll be some fingernails struggling, because we wanted to do our own job over the last two games. We had two opportunities to put ourselves in a really good position. We've come up short, so the fact that we need to rely on others is disappointing, but the first results gave us some sort of chance.
2: Listen, it was melting out there tonight. How was it in terms of conditions as a player?
12: Yeah, late on was tough because we knew we would have to surrender a lot of the ball at times and try to stay in a shape and try and stop what they wanted to do. And I think we've done that in large spells, but it was hard work. Late on when we are chasing the game, I think we ran out of legs a little bit. If we had that little bit more sharpness and energy, maybe we would have got the goal, but unfortunately we didn't. Tough night, and we'll see where we end up.
2: All right, good luck. Hope Robbo's okay as well.
12: Thank you, cheers.
1: Siobhan Ahern there, thank you very much. More live reaction no doubt to come throughout after a really, really disappointing night that it's turned into for Scotland as they've lost 3-0 to Brazil. I was mentioning about the euphoria being swept up on it, and I don't think it was wrong to have that feeling, really, because of what we've witnessed from the fan base, because they have been so infectious, because they have longed for this success too.
8: Well, we're all feeling it. I'm especially feeling it being a Scotsman, but I can tell you this: if we want energised and if we want cheered up, then all we need to do is go down to Miami Beach tonight and see them, because regardless of this result, they're over there hoping that they're going to qualify, hoping that they're going to get through and getting ready to go to Mexico.
1: But is it also a reality check in some ways for this Scotland team? What we should point out, of course, it's their first World Cup since 1998. So they've already achieved something incredible, this team.
8: Absolutely. And it'll hold them all, those young players, in good stead. But, again, maybe the thing that we did, we underestimated. Maybe I underestimated Brazil.
1: I think
8: Brazil.
1: We all did.
8: That Brazil, we know, were a great team. They've got great players, but they're not what they used to be. Well, for spells tonight, towards the end, particularly, they were what they used to be, and we couldn't cope with it.
1: Well, listen, in just a few minutes, we'll try and run you through the permutations. I can see Joe Shannon has got his calculator ready. He's doing his best. Shake of the head. It's an impossible task, but we'll see anyway, possibly what could happen for Scotland and how hard a weight it is going to be for them. That is, of course, after that defeat tonight, a second defeat in a row for them. A 3-0 loss to Brazil. 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
1: Well, Brazil have beaten Scotland by 3-0 here in Miami. There was no lack of effort from the Scottish players, but at the end of the day, it was not enough. And it's going to go down to the wire to see whether or not they have done enough to progress beyond the group stage, but it could still be yet another group stage elimination at the ninth attempt. Two more goals coming away on the TalkSport network this morning. Two matches that could impact Scotland's chances of reaching the last 32. Czechia versus Mexico is one of those. 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
1: 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And with your team news, it's commentator Mikey Burrows.
33: And Czechia's needs are greater. They need to win, and they make a change up top to try and do so. Patrick Schick, the man who broke Scottish hearts at Euro 2020, yet to score in this tournament. He drops out as one of three changes, and there is still no place for West Ham's Thomas Souček. Mexico already through, guaranteed top. They make five changes, but there is no romantic appearance at a sixth World Cup for 40-year-old goalkeeper Guillermo Ochoa. Raul Rangel keeps his place. Raul Jimenez at Fulham last season, now back at Wolves, having scored on match day one, is amongst those dropping to the bench, missing the chance of facing his new club teammate, Ladislav Krejci. It's Mexico against Czechia, live on TalkSport from 2.
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1: Well, the other game to have an impact this morning on Scotland's chances of progression is South Africa against South Korea, and that one is on TalkSport 2. Let's reflect more, shall we, on this result for Scotland then. And as we've mentioned, they have been the masters of their own downfall for some of the mistakes that led to the goals in this game, if not all of them to a degree. Two from playing out from the back, one being out-muscled as well. But it does mean, Joe Shannon, I know you've been going through it all and trying to work out in the simplest way if Scotland can still make it out of the group stage.
0: And it is not simple, so strap yourselves in. But there is a route for Scotland to progress on 3 points, regardless of goal difference. So take goal difference out of the picture at the moment. Scotland, we now have 3 points, minus three goal difference. But there are a set of results for every third place team with 3 points to be able to progress. What Scotland need is four of the six groups that I'm going to go through now to come off for them. This is only possible in groups A, I, G, K, E and H. So this is for Scotland to go through, regardless of goal difference, on their 3 points. They need four of these six groups to come off for them. We'll start with Group A. Scotland would need Czechia to not beat Mexico tonight, and South Korea must not beat, and South Africa must not beat South Korea. So they want Czechia and South Africa to not win in Group A. Group I, Senegal against Iraq must be a draw. That's another possibility when we're looking for four from these six. Third group is Group G. Egypt must beat Iran. You'd imagine that's relatively likely. You'd expect Egypt to beat Iran. Group K, DR Congo against Uzbekistan must be a draw. Now, I think that is stretching the balances of probability. You'd expect DR Congo to go on and win that game. Five out of six for Scotland. There are two combinations here that have to come off. In Group E, Ecuador must not beat Germany, and Curaçao must not beat Ivory Coast. You feel that that is more than possible, albeit will Germany rest for that final game against Ecuador? And in Group E, Scotland would need both results to come off for them. The final possibility comes in Group H. Spain have to beat Uruguay. So if Spain were to beat Uruguay, that would be another one of the four in terms of the group's possibility for Scotland. But if Uruguay were to get any sort of result, then that would cancel things out. So there were six groups where you need four different sets of combinations of results. And if you get four out of those six, then any team with 3 points, regardless of goal difference, goes through to the round of 32.
1: I fancy summing that up for us, Mark McGee. I mean, it's given us a headache just thinking about it. But my goodness, I know Steve Clarke was asked about the waiting game in his post-match press conference and or post-match interview, and he walked straight out, wasn't happy to be asked that question. It's an inevitable question because it is now a waiting game. I do understand it's always raw after a result like that and a performance like that as well, but my goodness, it's a difficult one for all of the Scotland team, the Tartan Army, everyone to really just have to sit it out and hope for the best.
2: It's going to be excruciating. The only thing I can, consolation for me, is that we're sitting here in the knowledge that it's possible. You know, we could be going to Mexico, we could be going to the Aztec Stadium to play Mexico in Mexico, which would be unbelievable. And it's not beyond the realms of possibility. Joe's described it there. It's actually a bit more complex described like that than it maybe is, because I think there are one or two that you can absolutely rule out, you know, and I think that therefore we're maybe looking for two from four rather than, you know, four from six, which is slightly better odds.
1: Well, according to our sources and more of his post-match interview, Steve Clarke said, I think we're going home.
2: Well, Steve Clarke doesn't strike me as being the eternal optimist and pathological optimist that I am. So I'm not going to accept that yet. As long as Joe's algorithm there is active and is possible, then I'm going to wait till Saturday, and I won't be packing my bags to go home just yet.
1: Well, the Scotland captain, slightly more optimistic. This is Andy Robertson, who has said, time will tell, he says. But he did also mention that as a collective, they did not want to put themselves in a position like this, where they are having to rely on other results. And that was the big thing coming into this game. As much as they were still third, they had destiny in their own hands, Joe Shannon. And yet,
0: they did.
1: So early on, oh, thank you for the sweet. That's from our Brazilian counterparts in front of us. How very, very kind. No wonder they're sharing the gifts. They're very happy because Scotland gifted them some goals this evening.
0: They might as well give us something back.
1: Exactly. How kind. But that was the biggest problem so early on in the game. They're 1-0 down, Joe, like they were against Morocco, albeit that this was not as quick as that Morocco goal.
0: And that's where goal difference might come into play and might really come back to hurt Scotland, because what we've just been discussing isn't contingent on goal difference, but it is relatively unlikely. Now they're on -3. That puts them in a really difficult position. And I can see why. I thought the body language of the players said everything after the game. You know, they were slumped down to the floor. They were hands on hips.
1: Dejected.
0: Some of them were crouching down. They were dejected. It was as though they knew the odds were against them. And you probably have to ask the question, given the way that they played, given the way this tournament has panned out, given the lack of a, I think given the lack of a 90-minute performance, do they actually deserve a reprieve? Do they deserve the lottery of the third place ranking going their way?
1: And of course, the other issue is, because we have an expanded World Cup, there are more chances to get through. And if they don't, my goodness, the inquest will be fierce.
2: Yeah, well, I'm not going to start talking about that aspect yet. I mean, what I do think is that, you know, the result against Haiti was crucial. We had to win that game, and we did. Albeit we didn't win it in any style whatsoever. But the other two games, these goals right at the start that are gifted, you have no idea. Well, you do. I know you do. I know both of you do. But, you know what it's like. The impact that has mentally on the team is shocking. You know, there's an energy sapping. You know, you lose that goal. You saw Andy Robertson highlighted on the screen, and you've seen his face when he was looking back at the goal and thinking, oh, no, what have we done? And it takes a lot to get over that.
1: Of course, and that is because the game plan goes out of the window. You're not banking on conceding another early goal like they did against Morocco. There's much more for us to digest from what has been a very, very difficult and disappointing night for Scotland after their 3-0 defeat to Brazil.
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1: It has been a humbling evening for Steve Clarke and Scotland, and it's as looking as though these finals are threatened to end in the same fashion as every single World Cup has come and gone for Scotland, exiting at the group stage. They are hanging on, that is for sure, though, but they are relying now on other results. That after a second successive defeat in the group stage after a 3-0 loss to Brazil. They're relying on other results, and one of those matches they'll be keenly looking on is the one between Czechia and Mexico, where they hope Czechia do not get a victory over Mexico. That would help their chances, certainly. Let's take a look at the latest odds with Bet365.
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1: OK, just some last reflections then from Mark McGee and Joe Shannon here in Miami. And we've been hearing what Steve Clarke has been saying when he was asked about, does he think they're going home? He said, for sure. John McGinn has also alluded to that in one of his interviews this evening. It's not quite what the Tartan Army want to be hearing when there's still a chance that they can make it.
0: Well, if they end up going through, and it may be more by luck than judgment, how on earth do they respond if they end up playing Mexico in the Azteca, as is the potential route at the moment? How on earth do you get players and fans back on side, back to 100%, when you've come out on live television and you've said, I think we're going home?
2: Because we're Scottish and we're just stupid enough to think that, you know, we're going to do better next time, you know. And the supporters and the team and the players will believe that. I believe that, believe it or not. But I do think, just on Steve, you know, I've been in situations where, you know, I lost two playoffs, one with Millwall to go in the Premier League, one with Wolves to go in the Premier League. I lost a semi-final of the FA Cup with Wolves against Arsenal, a magnificent Arsenal team. And I go out afterwards and I explain what's happened, and I explain to my supporters, you know, what I've seen and why we didn't win, or, you know, whatever the rationale is. I represent myself. I don't allow anybody else to do it. And I think that that amazing Scotland support, the Tartan Army, deserves to hear from Steve to explain to them a little bit about what happened tonight. And he's got information about it that we don't have, so therefore he's entitled to come out and say, look, you know, Andy Robertson felt the pace, he's been tired over the last few days, the other games are taken out. John McGinn's did this, you know, made a mistake, the boys apologised, you know, the players have accepted it, and explain to the fans and prime them just in case, you know, they do go on to Mexico, and then they'll say, right, okay, we'll forgive you for that, let's move on.
1: Okay, a very, very difficult night here in Miami then for Scotland. It's a waiting game for them, and one of those matches they'll be looking on to comes next on TalkSport. Thank you to Mark and to Joe as well. It is Czechia against Mexico in Group A. Let's hand you over to your commentary team for this one. The former Ipswich captain Luke Chambers is alongside Mikey Burrows.
3: Well, after the festivities of match day one and the exploration of match day two, comes the nervous tension of match day three, the conclusion of Group A, multiple permutations in play, World Cup fairy tales or dreams turning into nightmares.

0: On a night when co-host Canada lost the opportunity to stay in their country, Mexico have already done that job. Scotland could be the team that await them in the Estadio Azteca. Listen in to a rousing anthem of Mexico.
1: Escuchar el himno nacional de México.

0: Military helicopters flying overhead with the flag of Mexico draped below them. Incredible scenes in the Estadio Azteca. Home advantage for Mexico has been so prominent in the game so far. Two wins from two, they are already through and guaranteed top spot. Opponents Czechia, more commonly known over the years as the Czech Republic, only here after holding their nerve in two penalty shootouts in playoff qualifying, need steely resolve again. As complicated as these scenarios go, a win will surely be enough. Take 3 points and hope that South Africa beats South Korea by a lesser score, and the Czechs will take second place and a last 32 meeting with Canada. It's been a dramatic night already. Stand by for part three of tonight's triple bill of World Cup Wonder. Czechia making three changes as they go in search of goals. They haven't scored from open play in this calendar year. One of those who might have been responsible for getting a goal, Patrick Schick, is not in the starting lineup. Neither is West Ham midfielder Thomas Suchek, who missed out on match day two and misses out on match day three again. Another familiar name to many Premier League viewers, Raul Jimenez of Fulham last season, now back at Wolverhampton Wanderers, is amongst the substitutes for Mexico, who all line up for their team picture in all white tonight, hoping everything will be all right tonight for Mexico. Alongside myself, Mikey Burrows, for this one is the former Ipswich captain, Luke Chambers.
1: Yeah, really exciting one tonight, and we always look forward to the first couple of games going however they're going to go, but this one is where everything matters and how the results will then end up and where the positions will be for heading into that final group stages of knockout. So it's a really exciting one and an intriguing battle today.
0: It's that time of a tournament, Luke, where we talk about pressure and where it comes from. If you're Mexico, there is pressure on you because you're the home team in front of a passionate crowd, as we just heard through the anthem. There was goosebumps on my arm, I don't know about you, but from Czechia's point of view,

0: that they simply have to win. Forget what's happening elsewhere. Get the job done tonight.
1: Yeah, absolutely. I think they've probably been disappointed about how they've performed in the tournament so far, but this is a straight shootout now. They know, and sometimes they're not looking for... We've seen in previous games teams sitting in and trying to hope for points and breakaway goals. It's going to have to be a straight who blinks first, and I think there's going to be changes from Mexico tonight, so maybe that plays into Chechnya's hands and maybe it makes it a little bit more of a easier opportunity. But make no mistake about it, Mexican side will be desperate to win in front of their fans.
0: Yeah, five changes from Mexico, though the most romantic of them that people were hoping for, 40-year-old goalkeeper Guillermo Ochoa, had an opportunity to play in a sixth World Cup finals to join the likes of Lionel Messi and Cristiano Ronaldo, but Javier Aguirre opting to select Raul Rangel in goal instead. Jorge Sanchez, Israel Reyes, Cesar Montes and Mateo Chavez, the back four. Edson Alvarez, another familiar name, captains Mexico tonight. Gilberto Mora and Luis Romo in midfield alongside him. Roberto Alvarado, Guillermo Martinez and Julian Canonez are the forward three. Matej Kovar in goal for the Czechs. Thomas Holles, Robin Hranek and the Wolves man Ladislav Krejci at the back. Former West Ham man Vladimir Šufal and David Dudera, the wing backs. Mikhail Sadalek and Lukas Serv, with Denis Vazinski, Pavel Schultz and Adam Klosek their front three. Both sides in their pre-match huddles. Final opportunity for some final words of inspiration from the skippers.
1: Yeah, make no mistake about it, Mexico will be desperate to go and win the next game. That'll be three in a row. They'll be absolutely flying into knockout stages. And listen, they had a couple of victories by three goals on aggregate across the two games, but there were still murmurings of discontent, a little bit of booing heard around the stadiums at times. So again, this side and the players coming into the side will be desperate to make their mark, to make themselves available for those knockouts.
0: It's been a long and dramatic night already, and you might be tempted to go to bed. No.
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2: 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I think that's one of the words you like as well. I'm definitely not that either.
3: Last one, yeah.
2: You can finish if you want. You finish your question.
1: No, I was going to ask you, are you angry?
2: I'm disappointed for them. I'm disappointed for them because they didn't reach the levels that they can reach. I think we all know that. Anybody that's watched this team over the last few years knows that we didn't reach the levels that we can reach.
4: Scotland manager Steve Clarke, who, by the way, walked out of an interview with one of the TV broadcasters, just sort of said, sorry, don't want to talk about having to wait for the outcome of the other groups, and he left it there. So one or two things I want to pick up Steve Clarke on, if I may. Yes, Scotland did beat Haiti in their first group game. They got that elusive win at a World Cup finals that has eluded them since, what, 1990? But it was only 1-0. Haiti no mugs, but they battered them in that first half. That's the most frustrating thing of all for me. Yes, we'll come on to the mistakes made against Brazil. Yes, the early goal conceded against Morocco. The gifts that Scotland have given their opponents during this World Cup Group D campaign. But for me, the game was lost against Haiti. It should have been a far, far greater scoreline. Scotland knew there were tough tests to come against Morocco and Brazil. If they could have just given themselves, played a little bit more attacking, that first half was great. And the second half, the nerves kicked in. And they just could not make the most of that possession, of that intense pressure in the first 45. We could have been in a situation now where the exact same situation played itself out. Scotland still lose to Morocco 1-0. They still lose to Brazil 3-0. But they could have been on neutral goal difference, 0, or maybe even -1. And we're sat here this morning talking about Scotland getting through to the last 32 of the World Cup, albeit a massive improvement in performance needed. But they'd have had a chance. -3 goal difference now. It's only Cape Verde beneath them. I don't see it. What say you? 03717 223344 on the WhatsApp. Give us a call. Send us a voice note. You can tweet me at Ben A. Fletcher. You can send us a text message if you're old school. 81089. That'll cost you 50 pence plus normal sending charges apply. And Scotland have found it difficult to score goals, not just at this World Cup, but generally in qualifying and at major tournaments that have come before. So why are they gifting goals to the opposition? What's Scott McKenna thinking after just 6 minutes? I tempted fate when I turned to one or two of the lads I was watching the game with here at TalkSport Towers and said, well, at least they've not conceded early this time after about 2 minutes. And then lo and behold, 6 minutes, in pops Vinny Jr., 1-0, and it was going to be an uphill task from there. Very, very difficult. And Steve Clarke, blunt to the point, as he very, very often is, he said he thinks they're going home. But our match commentator, Joe Shannon, who brought you commentary live from Miami, explains how it could just about still be possible for Scotland to go through.
5: And it is not simple, so strap yourselves in. But there is a route for Scotland to progress on 3 points, regardless of goal difference. So take goal difference out of the picture at the moment. Scotland, we now have 3 points, -3 goal difference. But there are a set of results for every third place team with 3 points to be able to progress. Group I, Senegal against Iraq, must be a draw. That's another possibility when we're looking for 4 from these 6. Third group is Group G. Egypt must beat Iran. You'd imagine that's relatively likely. You'd expect Egypt to beat Iran. Group K, DR Congo against Uzbekistan, must be a draw. Now, I think that is stretching the balances of probability. You'd expect DR Congo to go on and win that game. 5 out of 6 for Scotland. There are 2 combinations here that have to come off in Group E. Ecuador must not beat Germany and Curaçao must not beat Ivory Coast. You feel that that is more than possible, albeit will Germany rest for that final game against Ecuador? And in Group E, Scotland would need both results to come off for them. The final possibility comes in Group H. Spain have to beat Uruguay. So if Spain were to beat Uruguay, that would be another one of the four in terms of the group's possibility for Scotland. But if Uruguay were to get any sort of result, then that would cancel things out. So there were six groups where you need four different sets of combinations of results, and if you get four out of those six, then any team with 3 points, regardless of goal difference, goes through to the round of 32.
4: You still with us? My C grade GCSE maths from about 26 years ago is labouring very, very hard under that. The brilliant Joe Shannon there giving us the permutations for Scotland. I mean, it really tells you everything you need to know that Scotland are basically left needing snookers. I think every single night this week, between now and Sunday morning, there's jeopardy. And I was hoping to be coming on air after South Korea, South Africa, saying, well, at least that's one of the teams out of the four that's safely beneath Scotland. But no, South Africa have beaten South Korea 1-0, which means they leapfrog Scotland. They have 3 points and a goal difference of -1. That means Scotland slot down one to seventh place. So they're seventh currently out of the eight teams that can progress to the last 32. Cape Verde are the eighth on 2 points. Belgium beneath them. I mean, you'd expect Belgium to win their final game, surely, as Joe Shannon was saying then. Democratic Republic of Congo as well, playing an absolute minnow in their group. So it is the pathway is absolutely wrought with danger. Make no mistake, even the most romantic Scotland fan out there, and I do consider myself one of those, I'm always looking for the bright side, but I'm sorry. I just do not see it. And even if it was possible, Scotland are going to go to a Mexico side who've just thumped Czech Republic 3-0, looking very, very good on home soil. Yeah, it took them a little while to get going, but they're looking very, very good. So Scotland make history. Let's say the football gods do smile favourably upon them. Let's just say they do somehow sneak through. There's one or two freak results between now and Sunday that do see Steve Clarke's side limp through to the last 32. Do you want to face Mexico in Mexico? Yeah, it's another occasion. Yeah, I'm sure the Scotland party with Mexico fans would be absolutely brilliant. One that I'd love to be a part of, but from a footballing point of view, be more misery, surely, wouldn't it? 0371 722 3344. Good morning. It is World Cup Game Day Live with me, Ben Fletcher. Give us a call. Have your say. If you're reflecting on defeats for Scotland 3-0 over in Miami, you can drop us a text, 81089. 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Or you can tweet me at Ben A. Fletcher. More reaction on the way between now and 5 a.m. when we hand over to Sam Ellard and Laura Kirkland-Francis with Early Breakfast on TalkSport.
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0: That music's almost got a never mind vibe, hasn't it? Let's hear a bit more of it. That's a shame. You're listening to World Cup Game Day live on TalkSport, brought to you by Enterprise Rent-A-Car. Whatever it is, they're here for it. Ben Fletcher here in the saddle till 5 03717 223 344. Craig's been in touch. Morning, Ben. Unlucky for Scotland. Wanted them to do a lot better, more so than England. Must be the only Englishman wanting Scotland team to do better. Lol. Thank you, Craig. Tony, morning, Ben. After a season of you and that silly saying taking the Michael out of Tottenham, I could get my own back. I've not been taking the Mickey out of Tottenham, have I? But I'll be the better man, especially as those Scots will not be having a party up the Tottenham and up the England. Tony of Tottenham Hotspur FC. Well, that's the other side of this, England fans. Scotland have been geeing it loudy, and it looks like they might be heading home on the first flight. Delamitri, don't come home too soon. Playing out for real if results don't go Scotland's way. Just to say, by the way, on this third place league, it is so, so complicated. It isn't as simple as the teams beneath Scotland overtaking them, because in the case of Belgium, if they win their game against New Zealand, you'd expect them to then finish second. A team drops in. So it's going to be a really, really complicated couple of days for Scotland. I think they've left themselves with far too much to do. A minus three goal difference, 3 points. As Joe Shannon, our match commentator, said, there is every chance that they could do it without goal difference really coming into it. But it's going to be very, very tricky. I think you'd need an A grade, A-level maths to predict this one correctly, never mind a CGCSE. I had a little dabble with AI earlier, and I said, can you just predict a pathway for me of how Scotland, how quickly could Scotland be guaranteed a place in the last 32 of the World Cup with results elsewhere? And it basically, in a nutshell, couldn't do it. There were far too many permutations. There were far too many ifs and buts and maybes. But Scotland, oh, I just fear that that win over Haiti, not being big enough, will be what haunts them. That and the gifting of the goals to Brazil, of course. What say you? 03717 223 344. Let's hear more from the Scotland camp after their 3-0 defeat to Brazil. Rangers striker Lawrence Shankland spoke with our very own Shabana Han.
1: Lawrence, how are you after that? Good night.
2: Disappointed. Obviously, a tough night out there. We came here to obviously make it difficult for a quality opposition. You know, they can punish you at that end of the pitch, and obviously we give away a cheap goal to start with, and you want to kind of get in a half time 1-0, we lose another one, a really bad time. So in terms of how we feel about the game, it's a disappointing night.
1: How do you feel about the future? I mean, it's going to be a waiting game now. I'd heard that Steve had mentioned in one of his pressers there that, you know, he feels that we're going home. How do you feel?
2: We live in hope. It's hard to try and be positive right enough, because you know the position you've put yourself in. It's going to be a wee bit of a miracle, to be honest, to stay in. But strange things have happened in football. You never know. So fingers crossed.
0: Lauren Shankland in conversation with TalkSport's Shabana Hearn. Now, as things stand, John McGinn is the only player to score at this World Cup for Scotland. He admits it's unlikely they'll still go through and was frustrated with the goals given away against Brazil. Weren't we all?
3: They opened us up too many times. It was sort of self-inflicted mistakes, and I think the scoreline was a failing. Leaves us in the worst possible position from this morning. We give ourselves a good platform to go and qualify, and tonight we've made it very difficult. There's no hiding for that. We need a lot to go away, but we'll hope. But what we do need to be, if we manage to get through, is a lot better, and we know that. A lot is football. The margins are so fine, and it's split-second decisions, and if you make the wrong ones, you get punished. I think overall tonight, the quality wasn't there from us. I think we just fell short against a top team. The effort was there. It was really, really tough conditions, and we gave absolutely everything, but tonight the better team won, and we were on the wrong end of the result we needed, but the better team won and deserved to win.
0: John McGinn in conversation with Talk Sport. The players are heading back to Charlotte for a nervy few days, to put it mildly. And that's the other thing with all of this. How on earth do the Scotland management team and the players prepare for what's to come? Because it isn't as simple as just, oh, well, we're out, off we go to the airport, pick a few things up in duty free and off you toddle. This could go all the way to Saturday night, Sunday morning, Sunday night. There's days of ifs, buts and maybes. I'd love to know, just the inner geek in me maybe, like, at what point do the flights get booked? Are there already flights home booked for the Scotland team with the expectation they wouldn't get out of the group stage? The logistics around it are just so, so complicated. And from a match preparation point of view, if you're John McGinn, if you're Andy Robertson, if you're Lawrence Shankland, if you're Angus Gunn, if you're any member of the Scotland team, how do you psychologically prepare yourself for what's to come? Let's say what I think to be the impossible does happen. And for all the will in the world, this is the end of the road for Scotland. Let's say they do get into the last 32. And if things being the way they are, they're down to face Mexico in the last 32 next week. How do you prepare yourself for that psychologically? In, out, shake it all about, not really knowing. This, I think the third place expanded World Cup mini league thing has been great in terms of having jeopardy on those final games. But talk about it being confusing and adding just a really mind-boggling element to this World Cup. And teams not really knowing where they stand when you're involved in it. Very, very difficult indeed. Former Scotland assistant Mark McGee was part of our commentary team alongside the brilliant Joe Shannon in Miami last night. He's dissected the campaign so far with our very own Natalie Sawyer.
4: You know, the result against Haiti was crucial. We had to win that game, and we did. Albeit we didn't win it in any style whatsoever. But the other two games, these goals right at the start that are gifted, you have no idea. Well, you do. I know you do. I know both of you do. But, you know what it's like. The impact that has mentally on the team is shocking. You know, there's an energy sapping. You know, you lose that goal. You saw Andy Robertson highlighted on the screen, and you've seen his face when he was looking back at the goal and thinking, oh, no, what have we done? And it takes a lot to get over that.
5: And we've been hearing what Steve Clarke has been saying when he was asked about does he think they're going home. He said for sure. John McGinn has also alluded to that in one of his interviews this evening. It's not quite what the Tartan Army want to be hearing when there's still a chance that they can make it.
4: I do think, just on Steve, you know, I've been in situations where, you know, I lost two playoffs, one with Millwall to go in the Premier League, one with Wolves to go in the Premier League. I lost a semi-final of the FA Cup with Wolves against Arsenal, a magnificent Arsenal team. And I go out afterwards and I explain what's happened and I explain to my supporters, you know, what I've seen and why we didn't win, or, you know, whatever the rationale is. I represent myself. I don't allow anybody else to do it. And I think that that amazing Scotland support, the Tartan Army, deserves to hear from Steve to explain to them a little bit about what happened tonight. And he's got information about it that we don't have, so therefore he's entitled to come out and say, look, you know, Andy Robertson felt the pace, he's been tired over the last few days, the other games are taken out, John McGinn's did this, you know, made a mistake, the boys apologised, you know, the players have accepted it, and explain to the fans and prime them just in case, you know, they do go on to Mexico, and then they'll say, right, okay, we'll forgive you for that, let's move on.
0: Former Scotland assistant Mark McGee in conversation with our very own Natalie Sawyer, 03717223344. Good morning, Dan, whose WhatsApp is on that number. He says, Morocco was a fair defeat. Do you think if Scotland beat Haiti by three and only conceded one against Brazil, then they would go through? Yeah, I do, actually, because the goal difference would have been statistically far more likely for them to sneak a last 32 place. I mean, as it stood, if Scotland had only lost 1-0 to Brazil, they probably would have snuck through on a minus one goal difference. Potentially what would have come back and bitten them in that event would have been the fact they've only scored one goal all tournament. But scoring more goals against Haiti, that was the fixture. That was the shot that Scotland had to really play themselves into a position. Scotland beat Haiti 2-3-0. The Morocco defeat, some say, including Dan, was always coming. Some would probably argue, and fairly argue, that the defeat to Brazil was also always coming. But just give yourself a chance in that first game. Get a few more goals. Make the most of that pressure in the first half. And I think Scotland might have been onto something then. And whilst you can't relax, it just gives you a little buffer. Minus three goal difference now. I think it, depending on which statistician you listen to or look at across the world, the percentages I've seen are anywhere between 49% and 38% in terms of Scotland's chances of reaching the last 32. So it's less likely than it is likely, if I can make that phrase at this time of the morning. Have your say, 03717223344. More of your messages on the way shortly. 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
0: Good morning, Ben Fletcher here. 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Your reaction to Scotland's 3-0 defeat to Brazil, please. What do you say? Has Scotland reached in the last 32? Have they left themselves with too big of a task? A minus 3 goal difference, 3 points, but it is completely out of their hands. I've had a look at the games to come. I can see a way through, but you know what? I don't think they deserve to get through. And as a passionate Scotland supporter, don't be fooled by the accent, as the son of a Glaswegian, I don't know if I want Scotland to get through. To get gubbed by Mexico in Mexico. Not convinced. 81089 on the text. Good morning to Dan, the Oxford fan, whose message is on that number. It's awkward for the third place teams for Flamining. Unfortunately, part and parcel of coming third and being the second worst team in the group, they're lucky to even have a sniff of still qualifying. Oh well, no Scotland, let's party, says Dan, the Oxford fan. Have to say, been a bit of gloating this morning. Has been a bit of gloating this morning. Steve-O's been in touch. Morning, Ben. Thought Scotland had already won the World Cup after they beat Haiti via an own goal. It wasn't an own goal, but I take your point. A very fortuitous deflection. The World Cup is for the elite. Get these minnows home. What a waste of time. A complete embarrassment, but highly amusing. Thank you, Steve-O, for your message. And 8545 has been in touch. Scotland almost out. Delighted. Party almost over. Good riddance. Very, very unkind. Very unkind. Michael, the Morgan fam, has been in touch. Good morning, Michael. Do we think Scotland fell into the trap that England do and think they're better than they actually are? They literally scraped a win against probably the worst team in the tournament and then lost the next two games. The fact they even have a chance to get through to the next round makes a mockery of the World Cup. Michael, that's my point entirely. If Scotland get through with 3 points and a minus three goal difference, then by the rules of the format of the competition, they'll have done what they had to do. It's not their fault. If other teams finish beneath them and they go through with that, then fine. But yeah, it does feel a little bit uncomfortable. It does feel a little bit uncomfortable. Scotland fans, what say you? 03717 223344. More of your messages on the way shortly, but now, do you fancy 26 grand to celebrate the 2026 World Cup?
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0: Message is absolutely flying in on 03717223344. Nick Molyneux, good morning in Bolton. He just says, Scotland, the gift that keeps on giving. Lee from Hull, Scotland get battered everywhere they go. Jill R, morning, can we not just leave the fans there? Highly entertaining. Dear, oh dear. Luke Pratt, 03717223344. Hi, my name is Luke. Hi, Luke. Do you think Scotland should have been more dominant on the first game and scored more goals? Then we wouldn't be in the position hoping for a miracle. Yes! It's as simple as that. It really is as simple as that. Of all the regrets, gifting goals to Morocco, gifting goals to Brazil, they're not the moment. Scott McKenna's moment wasn't the moment that Scotland went out of this World Cup, if indeed that's what happens. It was the failure to absolutely thump Haiti. That's going to be what stays in my mind, and I dare say Steve Clarke and the players as well. More of your messages on the way shortly, but let's just change tack for a second. Andy Goldstein and Darren Bent are on TalkSport Breakfast this morning from 6, and they'll be joined by Noel Gallagher. White and Jordan, live in New York from the 50th floor of the World Trade Center, were joined by a rock star of their own yesterday.
18: I'm arriving back in Mexico in 86. You were based in LA. I think I remember you saying to me, and you flew in and flew back for the Denmark game. You flew in and back for West Germany. Flew in and back for Uruguay.
19: So I've set 7 World Cups I've been to now, Jim. So the one thing I want to see them do is get into the second round. Hopefully tonight. I mean, it was a really hard draw. We were drawn against 2 teams in the top 10, you know, Morocco and Brazil. Unlike England.
18: What?
0: 03717223344. Rod Stewart. Maybe being it Sir Rod Stewart, I should say, a friend of the station, looking ahead to the game that we now know was a 3-0 defeat for Scotland to Brazil. And you know, I'm running out of things to say about it, really. I'm just so disappointed. I said in these build-up programmes, post-commentaries, I didn't want to be in a position as a Scotland supporter where going into that Brazil game, Scotland needed something. It would have been nice to have just arrived there and it not be an exhibition match, but maybe knowing that as long as they don't get absolutely tonked, that 3 points... or maybe 4, the job completely done, or 3 with a slightly better goal difference, it would have been better. Sadly, we are where we are. And I think, for my money, Scotland are going home. Hope I'm wrong. Hope I'm proven wrong. And I hope that the football gods smile on them and that there are our 4 worst teams after this group phase and they do somehow sneak through and face Mexico currently in the round of 32. But I do not see it. And even if they do, where's the joy in getting absolutely gubbed by Mexico? Yes, and it's more socials for the Scotland fans that are out there. But from a footballing point of view, do you give Scotland the chance, really? 03717223344. Russell Hall, good morning to you. England only have 60 years of hurt. Scotland's has been going on since 1930. Well, yeah, there is that as well. More of your messages, please. 81089 on the text. You can tweet me at Ben A. Fletcher. Speaking of White and Jordan, from 1 p.m, the lads will be joined by former England and Chelsea captain John Terry in New York. That is from 1 p.m. this afternoon. They've swapped places with Hawksby and Jacobs, White and Jordan, with H&J broadcasting to you live from 10 until 1 every day this week. In terms of more World Cup commentaries, we have the conclusion of Group E for you tonight. 2 9 o'clock kickoffs, Ecuador versus Germany here on TalkSport. And at the same time over on TalkSport 2, it's Curaçao versus Ivory Coast. Germany and Ivory Coast both win their games. And then that's Ecuador, that's another team that are below Scotland. So they're 50% of the way there. Well, no, they're not. They're 25% of the way there because, of course, South Africa won their game against South Korea, didn't they? But that's a start. That would be a start in terms of Scotland's mission impossible to reach the last 32 of the World Cup. If you're anything like me, you're going to be keeping a very, very close eye on that third-place table between now and Sunday night. Never mind World Cup stuff. The EFL fixtures are out today. We'll be across them on TalkSport from midday and online at TalkSport.com. Hammers fans, I'd like to hear from you this morning. Is this going to be the day that, if you'd managed to forget about the fact you've been relegated into the second tier, is this the day that the reality of the Hammers being a championship club finally kicks in? Fixtures are out later for the FL and you're going to be in them. In League One next season, we'll have Jack Wilshere versus Aaron Ramsey, two former Arsenal teammates going head-to-head when Luton meet Oxford. That after Aaron Ramsey, of course, was named the new Hughes boss. Jack Wilshere, in the meantime, friend of TalkSport, was a guest on TalkSport Breakfast yesterday.
20: He was a quiet guy who kind of went about his business, was very professional with how he prepared. I haven't spoke to him. You know, probably the last time I spoke to him was he was Cardiff interim, I was Norwich interim, and we played against each other. I spoke to him after that, and I knew that his ambition was to go on and be a coach. And good luck to him. I'm happy for him because, you know, League One is a bit mad, and to take your first step in at that level, you know, not every ex-player wants to do that. You have to graft. You have to really love it, and he's taken that step.
0: Jack Wilshere there. Aaron Ramsey, by the way, could he have been Wales manager if he'd waited it out a little bit longer with Craig Bellamy supposedly off to Burnley? There's a thought. Sliding doors moment for him, maybe. Jack Wilshere, by the way, urging England fans not to overreact to that draw with Ghana on Tuesday. We'll be looking ahead to England's final group game against Panama on Saturday night live on TalkSport very, very shortly indeed. 03-717-22-3-4. Messages flooding in, reacting to Scotland's 3-0 defeat to Brazil that leave their World Cup qualification hopes hanging by a thread. This is TalkSport.
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0: Very good morning. You're listening to World Cup Game Day live on TalkSport with me, Ben Fletcher, reacting to a heavy Scotland defeat at the hands of Brazil. 03717223344. 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You can drop us a text on 81089. You can tweet me or X me at Ben A. Fletcher. We're getting all sorts of interesting reactions from north and south of the border. We've got English fans now defending Scots. Well done to the typical English morons that can put a sentence together. Being English, why do we get arrogant and clever and think we're better than what we are? 66 we won, and why we've not won since then? So that's an Englishman getting annoyed at the England supporters who are giving Scotland a bit of banter this morning. Never thought I'd live to see the day. Good morning to Paul, heading north on the M6 this morning. He says, gutted, but not surprised. Glorious failures, not helped by Steve Clarke, not playing attacking football, hoping for better in 2030. I mean, the one bit of credit you have to give Steve Clarke, and I think there's a lot of credit for a lot of things you should give him. He has the only Scotland manager since Craig Brown back in 1998, the late, great Craig Brown, to get Scotland to a major tournament. Bertie Vokes couldn't do it. Craig Levine couldn't do it. George Burley couldn't do it. Gordon Strachan couldn't do it. Craig Levine couldn't do it. Walter Smith couldn't do it. There's a long line of Scotland managers that couldn't get Scotland to major tournament finals. Steve Clarke's done it three times. Yeah, when they get there, it has been a little bit negative, and maybe he does need to put his foot off the on the accelerator and let off the handbrake a little bit. But credit to him, he has got them there. 7077 has been in touch. Jake the Postie, good morning. Scotland, don't forget the bins need to go out on Monday. Oh, Jake, come on now. That's not nice. Come on, Jake. 81089 on the text, 50 pence plus normal sending charges apply. Do keep your messages coming between now and 5 o'clock. Sam Ellar's on the way with game day breakfast alongside Laura Kirk Francis, and then it's Andy Goldstein with breakfast at 6 o'clock until 10. Let's talk England a little bit now. Disappointing draw with them on Tuesday against Ghana. I think many would agree the attacking flair that we saw in that Croatia game was a little bit lacking. Andros Townsend and Darren Bent expecting Anthony Gordon to be sacrificed for their Group L finale against Panama.
1: I defended Anthony Gordon in the last game and said he offered something different, but his role today was, or last night was, 1v1s. We're going to switch the ball to you. We need you to dominate your 1v1s. And he just didn't. And I don't know, maybe you could have changed up, like Gabby said, at halftime. Maybe bring him inside where Declan Rice was playing and get him making those runs in behind. Have Jed Spence playing a bit high and wide, just to see if that can bring something different. So I agree. I give a lot of credit to Sanea and Mensah. They defended very, very well in those 1v1 situations.
2: I think you got the selection wrong with the team. And I know we said it before, and I'm pretty sure if you ask a lot of people, they're going to say that we all have a different teams, different opinions. But I look at it, I thought Anthony Gordon's performance again was below par.
3: He's got to be dropped.
2: I think
3: he's
2: so.
3: Got to be dropped.
2: I think so. I mean, the battle that he had, right, with Sanea, right, I've never seen a defender get stuck into him where Gordon had no answer. He couldn't run him. He was too strong, and he was betting him in the air. So in the end, Gordon was just like, what can I offer?
3: What's the answer to that? You know when footballers come up against somebody who is more physical, more intimidating than they are?
2: Yeah.
3: It doesn't always work. It's not always that the force of the fullback will beat the winger. The winger needs to be more clever. But Anthony Gordon just got done on every level.
2: But things, he kept staying wide, and that was perfect for Sanea, because every single time the ball went to Gordon's feet, he just went bang. And it's, unless your touch is immaculate, he's going to go out of play. Yeah. He's going to win the ball back from you. He's going to bully you. You've got to take him inside and start popping up in different areas.
0: That's Darren Bent, who is alongside Andy Goldstein on TalkSport Breakfast from 6 this morning. Kieran Dyer has been reflecting on that Panama game, which comes on Saturday night, 10 o'clock kickoff, live on TalkSport. The last time England played Panama, it was a 6-1 win at the 2018 World Cup. A hat-trick for Harry Kane. And some of the back pages this morning are looking ahead to that game, saying that Harry Kane wants a second hat-trick against Panama. So certainly the expectation from the England camp is they'll do more of a number on Panama than they managed to against Ghana. And that is certainly the expectation of Kieran Dyer, who's not expecting Panama to offer the same threat on the counter-attack that Ghana did.
4: You see how athletic a team they were.
0: Mm.
4: We had to be careful and not being done on the counter. That's the only way teams can beat when they're in a low block is counter-attacking. I think now, especially you're playing against Panama, who ain't, I feel that he can maybe leave out one of the Declan Rice and Elliot Anderson and then put a Morgan Rogers with Bellingham and get more attackers on the pitch. And what's key as well is, especially when a team blocks up the middle of the pitch, your wide men have to have the ability to go past people. And you see Anthony Gordon, he's more a penetrator. He's not someone who gets at people 1v1. So Saka and Rashford may come into play and where they have that bit of magic. I think England are one of the favourites to win the World Cup. Obviously, along with everyone knows who were the favourites for the tournament. And I just feel that on their day, England are a match for anyone. I think we've got the physicality, which is crucial. I did worry about the heat over there, but with these breaks every 20 minutes in play, that benefits England. So, yeah, obviously you need a bit of luck in knockout tournament, but, yeah, we're one of the favourites, definitely.
2: So let's talk a little bit about your new role as Southend United manager. So a great old club, currently in the conference, got to the playoffs last year, won the FA Trophy as well, was that right?
4: Yeah, FA Trophy, yep.
2: So it's your first role.
0: It is his first role. We'll hear more of that interview between Kieran Dyer and Paul Hawksby later on. Kieran Dyer, by the way, versus Jermaine Defoe in the National League next season. Jermaine Defoe being manager of the mighty Woking, of course. And we hope under Mr. Defoe that we are heading for the promised land of the National League playoffs. Let's give the final word of the show to the hero for Scotland against Denmark all the way back in November when Scotland secured qualification to this World Cup. Kenny McLean, who's been catching up with TalkSport's Siobhan Ahern over in Miami.
5: Kenny, how are you after that? Another tough start against such a good side.
8: Yep, disappointed. I think we all are. The manner we lost the goals, obviously, started okay in the game and then gave away such a disappointing goal. Gives him confidence, puts a nervousness into us. But we fought away. We were against a very good team and we just, yeah, it just wasn't our night tonight. We didn't do enough. Unfortunately, we couldn't get a goal later on, but it was it was a tough ask tonight, and we came up short.
5: I can feel your disappointment. Listen, there's still a 42% likely chance that we can get through, but based on then the last couple of games, how does that make you feel as a player? You want to win these games or be taking points?
8: Yeah, because you want things in your own hands, and we've not done our job to the extent we wanted to. When you're getting the first result, was give us that chance. Thankfully, there is still a chance, but just now, but it's going to be nerves. Hopefully results go our way, but again, it's not the situation we wanted to be in.
5: Listen, it's patience now. How are you as a patience kind of guy? Have you got it in you to wait?
8: Yeah, I think in this situation, patience will be, yeah, there'll be some fingernails struggling because we wanted to do our own job over the last two games. We had two opportunities to put ourselves in a really good position. We've come up short, so the fact that we need to rely on others is disappointing, but you know, the first results gave us some sort.

0: statistical chance of about 40-odd%, depending on where you listen and what you read, that they could actually get out with what they've got. The job's done. There's nothing more that Scotland can add to their tally, but teams around them could falter. Paraguay, I think Australia could do Scotland a huge favour and absolutely batter Paraguay. That you could then see teams dropping below Scotland on goal difference, potentially. So there's everything to play for. There's going to be huge, huge permutations between now and the weekend. For my money, I do not see Scotland getting out of it. I'm desperate for them to do it. My abiding memory of Scotland at a World Cup finals can now be replaced. It is no longer Jim Leighton lobbing himself against Morocco back in 1998 and me crying myself to sleep to Delimitri, don't come home too soon. I can now reflect upon missed opportunities against Haiti, gifting goals to Brazil, conceding what would have been a record goal, early goal against Morocco in their second game. But look, Scotland did get the win. They have reached major tournament finals. And I do think from their point of view, Steve Clarke, assuming he's going to be in the job for the long term with his brand new long-term contract, you'd back him to get Scotland now two major tournaments on a more regular basis. Yes, it is expanded. Yes, it's a lot easier, as others have pointed out, than previous managers had it. But he has demonstrated he can get Scotland to major finals. The work now is to try and keep them there. And he may just do that out of his hands, but Scotland could well reach the last 32. We shall see. 03717. Double two, double three, double four. Almost the end of World Cup Game Day Live with me, Ben Fletcher. Chris has been in touch. Hi, Ben. Did you hear about a witch doctor from Africa putting a curse on Harry Kane so he couldn't score against Ghana? Then our clearest goal scoring opportunity fell to Kane and he missed. Spooky. Hashtag just saying. Chris in Old Windsor. I did see that. And I think that said witch doctor came out and he said he's now lifted the curse. So that will hopefully mean that Harry Kane will be in line to get another hat trick against Panama, just as he did at the 2018 World Cup. Sam Ellard and Laura Kirk-Francis are on the way with early breakfast. Then from 6, it's Andy Goldstein and Darren Bent with breakfast, reflecting on a heavy defeat for Scotland. What does it all mean? We'll be dissecting that throughout the day. Whatever you do, keep it TalkSport.
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0: here with you until 1 o'clock and coming up at midnight with the weather that we are now experiencing and will continue to experience, according to all weather experts. This is it for us now. This is what summers are going to look like with this extreme heat. This is not just a one-off. What are we doing to keep cool? How do you manage to keep yourself cool? And how do you also keep your pets cool? How do you stop puppies from running around and getting overexcited? How do you, you know, keep them occupied if you're not taking them out for a walk? So what are you doing as well with your pets and with yourself? Because this is our life now. This is what it looks like for our summers. And boy, it is going to be hotter tomorrow than it was today, by all accounts. So we've got to get used to this. So any tips, any advice, any ideas that you've got that you can share, not just with me, but with everybody else listening, because there are people going, oh, that's a good idea, I might try that. Cheap suggestions, good, and easy suggestions, even better. So let us know. 0344 499 1000. Those calls are charged at the national rate, but we do call you back. And text the word talk and your message to 87222. And I'd also like some photos just to keep me entertained, really. So if you could send pictures as well, that would be absolutely amazing. Now, though, to discuss this and the papers is Ed Wiseman. I didn't really call you Ed Miliband then.
1: Here I am. Here wise man, are. Not Miliband.
0: Wise man, transport and travel journalist. It's fascinating, isn't it, with the weather now. We always used to be planning and when a soggy summer started, thinking, right, I've got to go off somewhere to the sunshine. Yeah. We don't have to do that anymore.
1: It's here. It's come to us.
0: Yeah. We literally don't have to go to an airport anymore.
1: The French Riviera is now available in Essex.
0: Yeah.
1: Who knew? I think, obviously, from my perspective as a travel journalist, this is huge news. I don't think it's I think it's unlikely to completely undermine, you know, international air travel for now. But we will change our destinations. At some point, it's going to become the luxurious choice to go to, you know, Lapland for a bit.
0: Yeah.
1: We're not going to be posing outside, you know, on a sun lounger where it's sunny. That's not going to be chic anymore. We're going to be finding the snow line somewhere because it's the only place we're going to be able to cool down. That's a theory.
0: That's
1: unsubstantiated
0: really,
1: by any data.
0: But it's an interesting theory because it makes a lot of sense.
1: Yeah.
0: I mean, the weather, was it yesterday, I think, I was talking to somebody who said that it was exactly the same humidity and heat as going to Thailand. Now, I've been to Thailand, and I remember, because I went there after I lived in Australia, and the difference in the heat was really quite stark. It was dry heat to this sort of tropical, moist heat. And that's the kind of heat that we get here.
1: Yes.
0: And I can't imagine. I mean, I remember stepping out at the airport, Bangkok airport, and going, immediately sweating and feeling.
1: It makes you want to stop doing stuff, right?
0: It really does.
1: Chill out.
0: Yeah, and that's what this weather does.
1: Yeah.
0: So I can completely understand why people go, why would I, you know, why would I, if I'm going just for the weather, which most people don't, but that's a big deal, right?
1: Well, there are some destinations where people do kind of go just for the weather. There's not as much culture in Tenerife, say, as there is in Bangkok. But at the same time, I think people will change their ideas. You don't want to go during the summer holidays where it's sweltering hot here.
0: No.
1: Especially if it's got even hotter over there. You don't want to go somewhere that's just oppressively miserable.
0: Well, no, nobody would be thinking Destination France right now.
1: I mean, I have today thought Destination France.
0: Did you?
1: Just because I just quite like it there. But, and it's easy to get to.
0: Is it better set up for the heat? Because we're so badly set up.
1: They don't do anything. Once it gets to about 11 o'clock on a really hot day in the south of France, nothing's really open, nothing needs to be open. You're not really trying to achieve anything. So I do understand the way of life a little bit. But then I was thinking, why don't I go to Finland?
0: Yeah.
1: Or I don't know. Because I'm off.
0: Is it much cooler there?
1: It's a bit cooler. It will be noticeably cooler than here. Obviously, Finland is very long and thin.
0: Yeah. So the top part and the bottom part
1: that's probably still snowing and the bottom part is quite comparable. But I think there are obviously still places where it is a bit. I mean, even Scotland. Once you get up into the Hebrides, it does feel like,
0: normal weather.
1: Normal weather, a 90s summer, sort of, for now at least.
0: Yeah.
1: Obviously, it'll be a desert in a couple of years. But for now, maybe more people will be going to, I don't know, some islands, the Shetlands maybe will be the next destination.
0: It does, and the water is always blooming cold up there, no matter what the weather's like.
1: And the midges.
0: Yeah.
1: Although maybe they'll go. Maybe the hot weather will kill them off.
0: Or they'll get bigger.
1: Yeah, maybe they'll just get worse.
0: They'll just get worse.
1: There's a seagull
0: size. Maybe the size
1: midge.
0: Of a seagull. Yeah.
1: Maybe we will get tropical creepy crawlies. Maybe that's the next thing.
0: Maybe that is the next thing.
1: Okay. Bad year for ticks, I've been telling everybody.
0: Is it?
1: Yeah. It's a minefield out there because it's been a warm winter. Places that didn't normally get
0: people with dogs worry about that more.
1: People with dogs, but people also with ankles. Normal bipeds can also get them.
0: Really? And that's grim.
1: They're spreading. Have you never had one?
0: No.
1: I've never had one either, and I intend to.
0: Would you wear
1: that way.
0: Socks with your sandals?
1: All the way up.
0: Yeah.
1: All the way
0: fully wrapped. Yeah. That's what I imagine.
1: But that's my look anyway.
0: Yeah, that's your look anyway. That's your go-to.
1: Yeah, absolutely. My garms. But no, I think we are going to, as it gets hotter, we are going to have to start thinking about what we're doing a bit more.
0: And also, does that mean that staycations will become not just more popular, but more posh?
1: Well, definitely. Can you imagine if sort of Alderbury, can you imagine if just a normal coastal town, not in Cornwall, could be reliably hot?
0: Yeah.
1: It's going to change, tourism a great
0: because
1: deal.
0: It always used to be looked down on, didn't it, if you stayed somewhere in the UK, because it meant you couldn't afford to go off to the continent, certainly in the 80s and 90s. Maybe that's switched a bit now, but more people wanting to go or stay in the UK for reasons like the stupid passport control rubbish that's going on at the moment and things like that. That's going to make a difference, isn't it?
1: I mean, I hope so, because there are lovely places in the UK, and I'm as guilty as anyone of just taking holiday abroad.
0: Yeah.
1: You know, how am I going to get to a different country? Whereas actually, you know, especially if the weather is getting a bit better, why do we not have beach holidays, true relaxation somewhere on the English coast, a lot of which is actually really lovely and quite underrated.
0: Yeah, but there's also a lot of people on the beaches.
1: There can be, especially in the hot spots.
0: Yeah.
1: I went to Southend in a heat wave 4 years ago, and it was pretty. Yeah, exactly. It was a bit grisly. It was hot.
0: Yeah, I've spent a lot of summers in Southend because my father married a woman from there. He lived in Brentwood, and then we used to go to Southend quite a lot. She had a small boat.
1: Car factory in Brentwood, famously.
0: Yes, that's about all it's known for, I think. And Towie,
1: the Sugar Hut, wasn't it, on Brentwood High Street? Apart from those two cultural touch points, I don't know anything about that part of Essex.
0: Southend is an interest. That's one of those old-fashioned sort of seaside towns. But the people are very, very nice.
1: But then
0: there.
1: That's the thing, we call it old-fashioned, but then we love it. We love old-fashioned stuff when we go to Spain. Oh, how quaint.
0: Yeah,
1: we turn
0: our
1: noses up at tradition here.
0: Yeah.
1: We think of it as a bit tacky, but we lap it up when we go abroad.
0: I've got you as well, just briefly, the situation with jet fuel hasn't improved.
1: No.
0: But it's gone very quiet.
1: Yeah.
0: Is this because nobody wants to cause any panic or concern? Should people be concerned?
1: I think people should be concerned. It's still a huge problem, and it's going to be a problem for aviation for years. It will depend on what happens with about three concurrent wars as to what will happen to our holidays, but it's probably not your biggest worry right now, economically speaking.
0: Yeah.
1: But it's certainly going to be the
0: case.
1: It's
0: certainly going to be the case.
1: For years.
0: And I was reading yesterday, I think, that it's time now for Europe to admit that their new passport system is a failure.
1: Well, they're starting to a little bit. Little pockets on the borders are starting to say, well, this is just not working. Just come one, come all, help yourself, stand on the left and sort of behave yourself. No, I think any you've worked at companies where they've rolled out IT systems, right?
0: Yeah.
1: You must have, like several times, many generations. Imagine that, but just over a population of hundreds of millions of people and many thousands of miles.
0: It's not even just teething problems, is it? It's just the system just doesn't seem to do what it's meant to do.
1: I'm sure some parts of the system are working. I've had to do my fingerprints a couple of times, like popping in and out. But then the most recent time that I entered the EU, I think I was coming in to Croatia from, I can't remember, it was somewhere in the Balkans, it was somewhere down that neck of the woods. And goodness me, they were it was just a little machine on a train kind of thing, and that kind of had to work. Because
0: yeah.
1: That's what they had access to. But depending where you come in, it's such a different experience
0: yeah.
1: depending where you are. And obviously, I do a lot of train stuff, so my experience at customs is often one copper in an otherwise abandoned station somewhere near a border. But if you're coming into Heathrow, then it can be a real... It only has to go slightly wrong as well.
0: To go badly wrong.
1: For it to go
0: yeah.
1: badly wrong. One of those booths breaks... And suddenly your queue, the length of time you're going to spend there increases by 20%.
0: Yeah, I mean, there were suggestions, weren't there, that you've got to be at an airport 3 or 4 hours before
1: yeah.
0: Takeoff in order to make sure you can get through these passport checks.
1: And that's why, train guy over here, I'm already in Paris by then.
0: Yeah,
1: I've
0: exactly.
1: turned up at St Pancras 4 minutes before the train leaves, straight through, slight exaggeration, but it's quite quick. And then, yeah, already at Gare du Nord.
0: Yeah.
1: Already on my first... Vert de Vin by the time everybody else has got through to departures. No, I think it's going to be... passports are a relatively recent invention and it's got more and more onerous for the past
0: yeah.
1: 100 years.
0: Yeah.
1: And I think we're only going to see more of that as the borders try to get tightened up. But the realities of shuffling tens of thousands of people through a corridor in a given day, you can't change the physics
0: anymore.
1: Of that. Just don't bother.
0: I just can't bear it.
1: Just skulk in your garden
0: yeah.
1: in your hot tub.
0: Yeah.
1: Yeah. Why would you?
0: Why would I go anywhere else? Yeah. I've built a paradise in my garden.
1: Yeah.
0: And I don't want to be anywhere else. Mm. And I also want to be with my dogs. And dog passports now, don't start me on that, trying to go to Europe
1: yeah.
0: with a pet now. So expensive. You can't do it, really.
1: No.
0: It's £200-300 each way.
1: Which you have to really care.
0: Yeah, you'd have to really want them there.
1: Yeah.
0: Which I would, so I won't go.
1: And 300 quid goes a long way
0: yeah.
1: in South
0: Yeah, it's
1: End.
0: A lot of treats as well
1: or
0: for a dog.
1: Brighton Rock or, I don't know, Eccles Cake or wherever you are in the UK
0: wherever
1: having a staycation.
0: You can, yeah.
1: It goes a long way.
0: Exactly that. Right, let's... by the way, have you got any tips for the heat? Because you're a pasty Englishman.
1: Gelato.
0: Lots of quantities.
1: Yeah.
0: Lots of ice cream.
1: I get a staff discount now at my local ice cream shop.
0: Even though you don't work
1: off,
0: there.
1: Don't work there, never have. Madeleines in Blackheath, I can recommend. All homemade, if
0: really?
1: You're ever in the area. Yep.
0: Oh, I love a homemade ice cream.
1: It's great.
0: Is that where they have to sort of smear it?
1: It's a real yeah. schmear. It's tasty. It's all very good.
0: What do you go for?
1: Pistachio.
0: Oh.
1: I'm happy to pay the premium where possible.
0: Are there lumps of actual pistachio?
1: Yeah, crunchy, delicious.
0: Oh, nice.
1: It's the real deal.
0: Nice.
1: Otherwise, vanilla.
0: I once had
1: vanilla.
0: It was in... Q. Was it Q? Yeah, I think it was Q. There was a homemade ice cream place there combined with a chocolate shop, the most amazing
1: Ooh.
0: Chocolate shop I've ever seen in my life. And I tried a Jaffa cake ice
1: Jaffa
0: cream.
1: Jaffa cake ice cream?
0: Yeah.
1: With the sponge?
0: No, well, it just tasted like a Jaffa cake and it had lumps of orange in it, orange gel and jelly in it and stuff. It was absolutely delicious.
1: Okay, that's sold me. Whereabouts it was it in the gardens or in the
0: No,
1: in the
0: it was in the little town area.
1: Yeah.
0: You know there's only about two streets.
1: Yeah, that little corner.
0: There's an
1: yeah.
0: amazing chocolate shop, which has got this front window and everything in there, got baskets filled with handmade chocolates and really incredible designs and things. And then at the back there's a homemade ice cream shop. It's probably the only big chocolate and ice cream shop there. I can't remember what it's called. But absolutely amazing. So just ice cream. You just eat ice cream.
1: Ice cream and iced coffee, yeah.
0: Yeah.
1: Cold stuff.
0: And sleeping at night?
1: My flat's fine.
0: Okay.
1: I recently renovated my flat and made it pretty much tip-top with regards to insulation in winter and ventilation in summer.
0: Have you got aircon?
1: No.
0: Ah.
1: I don't. I yearned for it for about 90 minutes today, and then it cooled back down again, and I recovered. I'd be tempted. I have had a flat with aircon before, and it was a game-changer.
0: Yeah.
1: But...
0: And actually, some of those portable air conditioning units are brilliant.
1: Some of them are. Some of them are a bit weak.
0: And some of them sound like you've got a tractor.
1: Yeah, exactly. A sort of asthmatic child.
0: Very difficult.
1: It's hard to justify. It's a very weird conundrum. And the more air conditioning we use, the hotter the world gets.
0: I know.
1: Generally speaking.
0: I'm going to say sound like a child, but everybody else has it.
1: Exactly. It's true.
0: Everybody else around the world has it. We don't.
1: Epic game of chicken where we and the climate sort of run towards each other.
0: I know.
1: Yeah. And which is why there might be vineyards in Perthshire within our lifetimes.
0: Yeah. Well, I've got a vineyard in my back
1: garden. How many vines?
0: Well, only one.
1: Can you call it a vineyard with one vine?
0: But well, I think it's on its way.
1: It's aspirational,
0: yeah,
1: certainly.
0: Yeah, I mean, it certainly produces a lot of grapes.
1: Okay.
0: A lot.
1: How many bottles are we talking?
0: A half dozen.
1: Half dozen, but do you reckon six bottles of wine?
0: Yeah, I reckon.
1: Have you made any wine?
0: No.
1: Even just a pint?
0: No. I think I'd rather just go and buy it. It's quicker.
1: And companies do it better.
0: But you can actually. The grapes are delicious. I'll bring some in when they've
1: definitely
0: ripened.
1: Definitely do. Bring in your
0: there'll
1: first...
0: Be so, there's so many of them that I have to sort of give them away, otherwise they rot.
1: That is the problem with having any fruit or vegetable-bearing plant, isn't it? You have to jettison so much over
0: so
1: the
0: much
1: of the growing season.
0: Definitely with the grapes. And I've now got a fig tree, which has got 5 figs growing on it.
1: Do they ever ripen where you are? They actually reach?
0: They actually do. They actually do. They've got a while to go yet, but yeah, they do. And it's hot.
1: Actually
0: no,
1: hot,
0: it's
1: yeah.
0: properly hot. I mean, I've got banana trees. They've never produced bananas, but if this weather keeps
1: up... yet.
0: Not yet. Can you imagine? I'd be able to do a whole fruit salad in my back garden. Let's take a quick break. But if you've got any tips at all, please let me know. 0344 499 1000. Back in a sec.
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2: Hello, this is Talk, and it is Petri here with you, and with me is Ed Wiseman, transport and travel journalist, and I'm convinced that because Amy came in yesterday, and she said that she was absolutely thrilled to come in because of the air conditioning.
3: Yeah, it was nice in here.
2: Yes, I think that whenever we call you guys, it's like, yep, and I think it's just the air conditioning.
3: It's worth coming in just to London Bridge at midnight, I think. Yeah. No, it's nice. I've been to worse studios than this as well.
2: Oh, God. Well, sometimes the aircon, well, quite a lot of times the aircon doesn't work in here. So it's absolutely lovely. It's really refreshing, actually. Let's have a look at the papers. We'll start with the Sun. They jinx, it's all over. It is now.
3: Brilliant.
2: Kane curse lifted. England fans can breathe easier after witch doctor released Harry Kane from a World Cup curse which stopped him scoring against Ghana.
3: Yeah.
2: Who knew it was a curse?
3: This has to be one of the worst front pages.
2: Yeah.
3: For a while.
2: Talk about made up stuff, right?
3: But that said, the octopus did quite serious numbers. What's that? What World Cup was that? The octopus that predicted the scores.
2: Oh God.
3: That must be about 10
2: years.
3: Has
2: it not predicted this one?
3: I thought it died.
2: Oh no, did it?
3: I don't think they lived very long.
2: Oh.
3: Yeah, sad. Anyway, that was ridiculous. This is slightly ridiculous. Supergirl, have you seen it?
2: No.
3: Because that's also completely passed me by.
2: I didn't even know it was... How many more times can they do that film?
3: Another dozen, I think, I guess.
2: I mean, seriously, nothing new, is there? It's ridiculous. Let's have a look at the Telegraph. great picture there of the king.
3: Yep.
2: Who's got a big fan on him?
3: Yeah,
2: there's a person behind him, Vice Admiral Sir Tony Johnston Burt, Master of the Household, is holding a fan for King Charles to try and cool him down.
3: It's a great photo.
2: Yeah,
3: it's
2: it
3: a
2: is
3: really
2: a
3: good
2: fabulous photo.
3: Whoever did that one, I think that's good. I don't know. Like, what do we think of the monarchy at the moment? I feel like they've kind of kept themselves to themselves.
2: Yeah,
3: for
2: I think so. We're waiting to hear for the king. Is it this week, I think, he's going to release his tax returns, which is the first time a monarch will ever have done that.
3: Yeah, era of transparency.
2: Yeah, I think there will be a new era of transparency, but it'll be interesting. Mm. I just think that, they're just getting on with the job, aren't they, and trying to keep their heads down. Homeowners ordered to rip out aircon.
3: Yeah.
2: Homeowners are being forced to tear out air conditioning from their private properties under climate laws, despite rising temperatures. Council planning officers ordered residents to remove air conditioning over fears it produces too much carbon dioxide.
3: Yes.
2: Isn't it, if you're private home, if I want to change my heating, for example, or that's inside your home, how can they tell you to take it out? I mean, it's not a planning issue, is it?
3: You can't sort of just put like a big coal-burning stove in and kind of hope for the best. There are planning issues as well because a lot of these installations are quite loud.
2: Are they?
3: There are lots of things that you have to jump through. If you've got a leasehold flat, then you might not be able to. There are lots and lots of different kinds of restrictions, but it is a problem.
2: I mean, I think that's overstepping, actually.
3: You think you should be able to?
2: I think if it, you know, the weather. I mean, some people suffer greatly with the heat. If they've got an underlying health condition, the heat can be disastrous.
3: Yeah, yeah.
2: And so putting in aircon would seem like the sensible thing to do.
3: You would think that.
2: These councils, planning officers are ordering residents to remove it.
3: Well, one of the problems, I think, as well, that isn't directly mentioned on this snippet, maybe in the actual article itself, is that a lot of buildings have been overspecced. So when they're being built and when they're being designed, the developers and the architects are putting in too much heat preservation technology. And this is something that I've covered before for some of the places I've written for. You know, people will say, well, why don't we get triple glazing?
2: Yeah.
3: And on paper, that sounds great. Why not? Obviously, triple glazing is better than double glazing, but triple glazing on a south-facing with lots of glass and not as much ventilation, there are lots of buildings that have just been badly designed for this
2: kind
3: era,
2: of heat.
3: This kind of heat, because people think more is better. Let's do more environmental stuff.
2: Yeah, I had to pay quite a lot of money for new windows and door on the back, because I wanted it to be, there's some special, I don't understand. It's just glass to me, but it deflects the heat in the summer and retains the heat in the winter.
3: Yeah.
2: So definitely noticeable when I close the door to the heat, it really doesn't seem to penetrate through the glass. But it is expensive technology.
3: Yeah.
2: But that is triple glazed as well. So that in the winter is absolutely brilliant as well. So. It was expensive.
3: But worth it for
2: you. But it was worth it for me to keep the heat out.
3: You'd be amazed how many mistakes are being made in the design and construction of buildings in this country. And
2: well, all you have to do is reverse that glass and you've got...
3: Yeah, I think there are lots of easy hits. Yeah. But there's also a lot of just disastrous implementations of environmental best practice and people who are not capable of doing that in their own homes. Either they rent or they're leaseholds, or there is some other pointless layer of bureaucracy that prevents them from doing whatever they need to do to their house to make it more sustainable. Incidentally, on that note, solar panels. You can now, this year, just buy a solar panel and plug it into your mains and it effectively powers your house a little bit. Wasn't legal to do that before.
2: Really?
3: Just thought I'd throw it out there. Anybody who's interested in solar...
2: I would like solar to power my studio at the back.
3: Yeah,
2: and my hot tub.
3: How much energy does your hot tub use? Do you know?
2: Probably.
3: I'll say somewhere.
2: It's about £4 to £5 a week.
3: What's it doing? What's the machine
2: maintaining,
3: doing?
2: It just maintains a steady temperature.
3: Like a sort of sous vide kind of situation. Just keeps you a rolling boil. Okay, interesting. I've never been in one.
2: Yeah.
3: I've never.
2: They're nice. To me. Just keeps the, so if it dips below the temperature that I've set it, it'll come back up.
3: It's possible you might be able to run it on solar, especially on a hot day. See if you can.
2: Well, I run the blinds in my spare bedroom, because I've got windows and attic blinds, and I thought I can't get up there, so they're solar powered, and you just press a button and they close and open.
3: It actually works.
2: Yeah, it's fantastic, absolutely brilliant.
3: I had a disaster with some of those ones.
2: Did you?
3: I was in a conference in Berlin, I think, and I couldn't. I was in a fancy hotel, and I couldn't get them to work. Couldn't get them to close. You know, when you're in a hotel, it's all iPad control.
2: Yeah.
3: It's all very technological. I was being put up by probably a German car company. Tried for ages and ages and ages, and eventually I phoned reception and said, "Can't get these blinds to close." And so they sent one of their receptionists up, just pull them closed. They weren't electric. I've been pressing everything.
2: I love that.
3: And so they obviously just thought that some diva upstairs in one of the suites paid for by like BMW had just sent for the bellboy to come
2: close
3: his blinds.
2: Oh, I love that.
3: Blinds.
2: So you were pointing
3: all
2: remote
3: sorts of
2: controls
3: stuff.
2: At them
3: pressing,
2: and they were actually...
3: Backlights were coming on, TV, the sound system. And then I sent downstairs, send your boy.
2: Up
3: send
2: to
3: your
2: sort,
3: boy to come and close
2: out.
3: My curtains, basically. Absolute fiasco.
2: Did you apologise?
3: I did, but I don't know enough German to adequately convey what I've just said to you.
2: Yeah.
3: So I just sort of witted at him for a while and he went downstairs.
2: Yeah.
3: Haven't been back since.
2: I love that, though. That's brilliant. I think that so there's the solar is definitely... I would love to have a bit more solar, actually. This report that came out as well, this is still the Telegraph, more mothers and babies will be harmed by government delays in addressing the worst maternity scandal in NHS history. This has been rumbling for a while now, but this is Nottingham University Hospital NHS Trust. It appears now it's so dangerous to have a baby in this country.
3: Yeah,
2: I mean, there always were risks. Yeah. People don't ever talk about it. But
3: it depends where you are. It seems to be a real postcode lottery, as they call it. No, the BBC had quite a good piece on it, and there are some really interesting analyses, I think, on this. But it is quite damning.
2: Yeah, It's a horrible, horrible report, actually. And it's not the first. I think this is the second report that's come through now, which will hopefully galvanise the government into doing something serious about it.
3: They say the regulations are written in blood, and it seems as though this report is public and big enough to maybe make some change.
2: Yeah, I think so. Yeah. And there's been very brave mums and dads coming out and talking about their hideous experiences.
3: Spanning decades as well, yeah.
2: Burnham calls on Miliband as Chancellor. A challenger fears a repeat of Blair Brown rift if he appoints the darling of the left to number 11. But I think he's been warned, actually, by the markets and businesses as well, that Miliband would be a risky choice of Chancellor of the Exchequer. He's also deeply unpopular.
3: Is he deeply unpopular?
2: Yeah.
3: I mean, people like him. He's got a fan base.
2: Has he?
3: Yeah.
2: Where?
3: I mean, just sort of the left. I think there are a lot of tree huggers like him.
2: But look, I just like to say to these men, you've tried, you've been, just go away now.
3: He
2: was leader of the party, deeply unpopular at that time as well. The public don't particularly like him at the moment.
3: Because of the sandwich.
2: Because of the sandwich, which I can't ever unsee.
3: No.
2: And the net zero. Because he's not explaining it well enough. He's not getting his messages across properly. All he's doing is having things like air conditioning ripped out of people's private homes. I just think as a Chancellor, he would be an absolute disaster.
3: Who wouldn't be?
2: I think the front runner's Wes Streeting, isn't it? Because he's slightly less left than Andy Burnham.
3: I don't know. Maybe
2: I think it's Wes Streeting.
3: Maybe any Pat of them McFadden. Could come into their stride.
2: It won't be Rachel Reeves.
3: No.
2: I hope it won't be Miliband. Right, let's take a break, and Ed and I will be back in just a moment.
1: 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This is Talk. 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
0: I'm sorry, I don't think you should be able to do that. I think that's wrong.
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6: Hello there, this is Talk, and it is Petrie here with you, and with me is Ed Wiseman.
7: Hello.
6: Travel and... transport and travel.
7: I could do
6: I'm
7: something easier to say.
6: Could you? Could you? Yeah. I don't know, what can we say? What? Just journalists.
7: Just make it up, I'll go and
6: just,
7: do it.
6: Just journalists.
7: I'll make it true.
6: Well, it's got to be your turn to be Prime Minister one day, isn't it?
7: It's getting that way, isn't it?
6: It's getting close.
7: We're all in line.
6: Am I before you, or are you before
7: it's
6: me?
7: It's hard to tell at this point. It's kind of a dice roll, really.
6: Yeah, it is, really. But one thing is guaranteed, we are all going to have the chance.
7: We're all going to have to...
6: Yeah,
7: have
6: we're
7: to
6: all going to have to
7: give
6: take
7: it a bit of weather.
6: The role of Prime Minister for a little while.
7: Would you rather have a minor ministerial gig? Would you rather be just one of those, you know, vaguely important-sounding front benchers who has, you know, a portfolio?
6: Nothing to do.
7: Well, like a few things to do, but just to go and like stand in front of a wind turbine for a photo shoot, or
6: open
7: talk to
6: a supermarket.
7: Yeah, that kind of stuff.
6: Local thing. No, I wouldn't want to go anywhere near politics.
7: Nowhere at all.
6: No.
7: Really?
6: No. Absolutely not. I've met too many of them.
7: Too many politicians. Yeah. It is a specific type of person that likes it, I think.
6: I've got no interest in politics, which would probably make me a good politician.
7: Yeah.
6: Ironically. So people who want to go into politics
7: That's
6: should be banned.
7: That's the bitter irony, isn't it?
6: Yeah,
7: really?
6: It really is. It really is. No, I don't want to go anywhere near it. Daily Mail, the arrogance of the men who wouldn't listen. This is hundreds of babies and mothers died or were left seriously injured at a toxic hospital trust where women were ignored and mistakes covered up.
7: Yeah.
6: Again, this is looking more into this Nottingham University Hospital's NHS trust that they were met with intimidating male-dominated panel who were dismissive of non-medical voices, and this is something that women always find in the medical profession.
7: Yeah.
6: I mean, it's only been in recent years that medicine has even looked at women's bodies as being slightly different to men's. Mm. It's always been men's medicine slightly weakened for women, instead of going, well, women might be a bit differently made and they might need different medicines. It's only in recent years that medicine has started to look at women as an autonomous unit. But often women are ignored.
7: Mm.
6: Their pain is ignored.
7: Mm.
6: And their experiences are ignored.
7: And gut feelings, which
6: and
7: are
6: gut
7: often,
6: feelings.
7: Often correct.
6: Often, absolutely correct. I was correct about my son when he had meningitis and they thought I was being over dramatic.
7: Yeah.
6: And I was like, well, you want to see over drama?
7: Yeah,
6: ignore
7: absolutely.
6: Me. So they didn't ignore me. But thankfully, I think that that is going to be one big thing that comes out of this, is actually listening to women's voices when they complain about something, when they say, this is really bad. We mean it. Because I don't think we're that complainy. I don't know. Maybe we don't complain enough in the NHS.
7: The squeaky wheel.
6: Yeah,
7: and so on.
6: Yeah, absolutely. Daily Mail as well, saying, Day Kenny gave cheer to everyone depressed by Burnham's left-wing coup. This is, of course, with Kemi was being a little bit churlish today, a little bit ruder than she might normally be. But I did say earlier, if it was a bloke doing it, I wonder if anyone would have noticed, really.
7: No, possibly not. Do you think she'll stay?
6: Yeah.
7: How long for?
6: I think she's there for the next election.
7: Do you?
6: I wouldn't have said so. Yeah, no, I do. I think she'll last. I think that right at the beginning, I think they wanted to get rid of her as quickly as possible.
7: Yeah, just a placeholder.
6: Even realising that they'd already done that before to so many that it would look ridiculous. But now I think she's probably their best bet.
7: So it could be...
6: Kemi Burnham and Farage.
7: Well, I don't know. It paints an interesting picture. It's interesting how rapidly the picture has changed.
6: Oh, God. I mean, it's every... It's really a day fun. Is a long time in politics, they say, don't they? And it certainly is at the moment. Who knows what the hell's going to happen next? I've got no idea. Miliband takes... So the Times have gone one step further than saying that it's unlikely that Miliband will get the job of Chancellor. Ed Miliband is playing an integral role in developing economic policies for Andy Burnham's government as part of Burnham's transition to number 10. So he takes a key economic role in Burnham's backroom team. Well, let's hope he stays in the backroom.
7: This is quite a sort of snide, slightly backhanded account of possibly what's happening, isn't it? I think it's a little bit barbed. No, I think that energy is an incredibly important aspect of civilization, and it doesn't really get the respect it deserves in politics. I think it's considered a bit of a loony. Sort of, people think of tree huggers, and people think of
6: even the biggest skeptic has got to look at the insecurity of fuel at the moment, writ large by Ukraine, Russia, and now Iran and the Strait of Hormuz. That actually the only true economic freedom is our own.
7: Energy security is massive.
6: I think we ought to have water security as well. I think we need to divest all those companies that own, get rid of them, and make sure that we own our own water.
7: Well, that has been proposed, hasn't it? Sort of.
6: Well, Burnham wants to do exactly that.
7: Yeah. No, energy security and sort of and the tree hugger stuff. It's all part of the same.
6: Yeah.
7: It's all made of the same stuff.
6: But, I think it'll become bigger in everybody's minds. I think we all understand energy security. And I think that if Ed Miliband sold renewables on that basis, rather than talking about net zero, the country would be behind him. We're not idiots, right? We do get it. We do understand these things. But just to go, it's net zero, we don't stuff off with that. We're not interested.
7: The Europeans are much better at talking about it in terms of
6: security.
7: Because, of course, they have the land border with Russia and they have armed conflict in more recent memory.
6: Yeah, yeah. But France had to switch off its nuclear power stations.
7: Yeah, they always do when it gets too hot.
6: Because the water cooling it is too warm.
7: Yeah. And because they'll warm up, the whole thing is a bit of a palaver. Yeah, they have to shut off all this stuff. But then we almost ran out of electricity, but we had to generate more electricity today. So we need more.
6: Yeah, we did. They had to release more, didn't they? Because of all the fans that are on.
7: Because everyone. Well, it's air conditioning as well. And I think that's why it's a bit of a self-fulfilling problem. We heat the world up, we need more aircon, we use more electricity and so on. It's one of those things. Who blinks first?
6: Yeah. Office staff prefer emails to chats at the water cooler. Office water cooler gossip used to be where gossip was exchanged, friendships were forged, and workplace grumbles quietly aired. Now a study has found that nearly one in five office workers regularly go all day without speaking to anyone face to face, and more than half of them use email or messaging. That's dangerous, isn't it?
7: Well, gossiping on somewhere that is written down.
6: Yeah.
7: Yeah.
6: That's really dangerous. I mean, the amount of times I've accidentally copied in... I'm not on the talk email circuit at all.
7: It's because you're not allowed.
6: I'm probably not allowed.
7: Yeah.
6: No, because you get hundreds of emails about stuff and I can't be bothered. But, so I'm not on it. But in the past, it's just too risky.
7: You also should never send anything in a message that you wouldn't be happy to sort of defend. I think that's what the water cooler is for.
6: Yeah, I agree.
7: Deniability.
6: I think in work it's too awkward anyway. The I paper: failing water firms face state control under Burnham, and I wonder if that will be a big announcement that he makes to differentiate himself from Starmer.
7: Well, he's made a lot of big announcements. Is it going to happen? I mean, we don't really have a sort of policy.
6: No, but the Thames Water, for example,
7: has
6: had its loan rejected now, hasn't it, by government, I think. They were saying that they didn't support them getting this big bailout loan. And refused to agree to some of the conditions of the loan as well.
7: Yes.
6: So Thames is ripe for the plucking.
7: Do you think it will happen?
6: I do, actually.
7: It feels like justice.
6: I do think it'll happen.
7: Do you think?
6: Yeah, I do.
7: Do you think there will be any
6: repercussions? Maybe it's more hope over belief. But
7: did your bill go up last year as well?
6: Oh my God, pretty much doubled. Yeah, actually. I pay every 6 months. I'm not on a meter, and so because I refuse to. But I got my bill and I thought, well, they're charging me for the whole year, and it wasn't. It's just 6 months.
7: Yep.
6: Huge amount. Because every time they get fined, we pay the fine.
7: Yeah, of course.
6: That's why it doesn't work. That's why it doesn't work. The Daily Mirror, record baker. And the maternity scandal again, never again. 520 babies and mums died or suffered avoidable harm. I mean, that is shocking. It is shocking. That maternity has been left to fall so far. It's awful. The Daily Star, the hottest June day ever. It's so hot, Chaz is sweating, unlike bro Andy. Oh, yeah, because Andy said he couldn't sweat, didn't he?
7: Exactly.
6: Pretty weak.
7: It's fine.
6: Yeah.
7: It's fine. Has anything happened with the artist formerly known as Prince Andrew? That's been quite quiet.
6: No, it's gone very quiet. Very, very quiet. He's not allowed to be seen now, is he?
7: No,
6: he's not allowed to ride his horses or be seen out in public. Last time we saw him was behind the wheel of his big car with a black eye or bruising down his face, which nobody spoke about. Just like, la, la, la, la, la, la, la. The Guardian, the new normal, showing an image there of a lot of the world in extremely hot temperatures. UK registered hottest June day ever. France breaks heat record again, and extremes driven by climate crisis. At least 1,000 UK schools close as extreme heat sweeps continent amid warnings to risk of life. I mean,
7: I think have we beaten the 1976?
6: Yes, we did today, I believe.
7: Today, yeah.
6: We just beat it today.
7: Because that was in Gloucestershire, wasn't it, the hottest? Was it Gloucestershire?
6: I think
7: Gloucester. It went up to the hottest.
6: I think so. I think it was Gloucestershire.
7: So, yeah. Next year, probably hotter.
6: Yeah, I mean, look, this is the new, as they said, it's the new normal. Ed and I are going to take a very quick break, but we will be back in just a moment to finish off going through Thursday's papers.
4: New designs for everyday thinking. This is Talk. Julia Hartley Brewer on Talk. If you don't have an opinion, you're not getting in.
0: We've had to put up with it while you lot mess it up.
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0: If we don't vote for him or her, they don't get in.
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3: 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This is Talk, direct from the dormitory of Diatribe. Fast talking conversation. This is Talk.
4: Hello, this is Talk, and it is Petrie here with you and with me, Ed Wiseman, transport and travel journalist.
5: Hello.
4: Well, hello. We're on the Daily Express now.
5: Yeah.
4: And they are warning the new PM, Andy Burnham, not to scrap the essential pensioner payout. Don't target crucial pension triple lock.
5: Do you think that the triple lock will be diluted in the next government?
4: Yes,
5: do you think under Burnham it will?
4: I don't know whether, because of his left-leaning credentials, and also they want the votes, and it's the older people that go and vote. I don't know whether anybody is brave enough, but I think it will be diluted. I kind of think it has to be.
5: But will they not look at the winter fuel allowance, for example, which was the first big Labour U-turn, and think maybe they are the untouchables? Maybe anything that rattles the pensioners' cage is just going to be electoral suicide.
4: I don't know, because I think a lot of young people are, you know, they want a triple lock on the their tuition fees. They
5: want something.
4: Something. Because it's the imbalance, isn't it? And when you look at the welfare bill, which is growing and growing and growing, largely because we've got an ageing population and more people are entering into the pension age. Mm. And as much as they want to push the pension age up, people are still going to get old.
5: Yeah.
4: And I think It accounts for something near to 50% of the entire welfare bill.
5: It's a huge percentage. And I think when politicians talk about reducing the welfare bill, it's often the peripheries, it's disability allowances,
4: exactly, and they
5: like
4: don't
5: that.
4: Talk about the pensions.
5: The elephant
4: bill.
5: In the room, the aging elephant in the room. No, I think
4: it's inevitable. I think they'll change the mechanism. Yeah,
5: Germany has the same problem as I'm sure you're aware from having been there. They have a bunch of old people.
4: But they have a very generous pension as well.
5: And a very generous pension, and lots of things that are really culturally and politically quite cemented in. And I think in this country we're going to have to ask some very difficult questions, or not, and continue to sleepwalk into an absolute disaster.
4: Chaos.
5: I don't know what will happen. What is the end game?
4: I don't know. It almost feels like it is the most dangerous thing to touch, but you're now hearing voices talk about it more, which you never used to hear.
5: No, even a couple
4: of
5: years ago.
4: So they're testing the water. They're putting out these little false flags, aren't they, just to see how it...
5: Whether it gets obliterated.
4: Exactly.
5: Yeah. Or rather, whether the swelling support for a revision of the triple lock from younger people is enough to drown out...
4: the older people's voices, yeah.
5: Well, they do die.
4: But I think it's different... I think it's different to the winter fuel allowance in a way. That's visceral, isn't it? That's like old people freezing to death.
5: Exactly.
4: But I think with the pensions, a lot of young people... Certainly my son doesn't anticipate ever being able to retire and have any state pension. So he doesn't begrudge older people, I don't think, but he's aware he's going to have to support me.
5: Yes, directly and indirectly, I'm sure. No, it's difficult. And talking to, I guess I still count as a young person to some extent, there is a degree of sort of fatalism. What will the pension age be when I approach
4: And what are you going to get anyway?
5: What will the pension be?
4: Yeah.
5: Will we continue to triple lock the pension for the rest of my working life? And will I get there and have this wondrous
4: bounty?
5: There
4: was some talk, wasn't there, about connecting it to wage growth?
5: Yeah, that would be great. Mathematically, it would be great.
4: Yeah, mathematically.
5: Practically, I don't know.
4: Practically, when you haven't had much in the way of wage growth. But it would sound fairer.
5: Yes.
4: If it was attached to wage growth, then as your wages go up, then so does the pension. If yours doesn't, the pension doesn't. So. I think the writing's on the wall.
5: But it's a problem. Yeah, it's a problem everywhere. I don't think the UK has the worst setup.
4: Yeah.
5: I think despite the triple lock, I think there are Greece has it quite bad, right? Greece one of the ones that is...
4: Yeah, that's bad. But ours is one of the least generous in...
5: And it keeps going up and up. What's our pension age in relation to Greece and France? France is still 62.
4: Is France 62? Well,
5: didn't
4: pensions?
5: They successfully put it up by 2 years?
4: And they tried to put it up by 6 months. Oh, 64.
5: And they set fire to everything.
4: Yeah.
5: But 64 is still relatively young.
4: Yeah, it's 67, 67 now.
5: Wasn't Greece...
4: 67 in Greece as well.
5: 67, yeah, I thought Greece used to be much, much younger.
4: Younger.
5: I thought they were sort of middle-aged by the time they clocked off.
4: Yeah,
5: but
4: it is going to get worse. The FT, yes. Ed, it's Burnham plots a number 10 of the North. He wants half of his office to be in London and half of it in Manchester to decentralise government. I mean, that doesn't work in the European Parliament, does it, having two centres?
5: No, it's a massive logistical overhead.
4: Yeah.
5: It is incredibly expensive to run, and it's very disruptive and bad for the environment because the Eurocrats are flying between Brussels and Strasbourg so frequently.
4: We might see the same sort of, on a smaller scale, but the same issue is...
5: It's also... I think London has a lot of stuff. Number 10... is not just in London because London's nice or because it's...
4: No, it's Parliament is
5: there. That's where everything else is.
4: Yeah, there's a sense here that former Downing Street official said number 10 is institutionally defensive about its place at the heart of Westminster. Yes.
5: Yeah, but not just Westminster.
4: Because Westminster is the heart of Parliament.
5: Yeah.
4: So if you're going to have debates or talk, what are you going to do?
5: Or just do anything.
4: FaceTime?
5: Effectively.
4: Yeah.
5: You have to kind of be there.
4: And walking the corridors and talking to people. Yeah, I wonder how that will work. I mean, he was bound to try to do something like that.
5: I think also remote teams can work, but from my experience of government or even just minor policy or lobbying, you have to have face-to-face meetings.
4: Yeah.
5: I mean, maybe it will work. It depends what he's trying to put in the North. The BBC managed to do with reasonable success.
4: Oh, it's so expensive.
5: So expensive.
4: I mean, that was a joke. They kept it really quiet about the presenters who wouldn't move up there and they were driving them up there in taxis that cost several hundred pounds a go
5: Lots didn't move to Cardiff either. I think a few of the radio shows went to Cardiff. But then maybe the same thing will happen and lots of Whitehall fat cats will decide they don't want to move up to the North and take early retirement.
4: Of course they will. Or they'll go up by taxi, which will cost a fortune. The Metro, Kemi lashes out at Andy.

0: before. Say that again.
1: Steak-loving Bromley girl, Raducanu, serves Kent-inspired vegan deodorant. It could be a cryptic crossword clue. That could mean something.
0: That is a preposterous headline.
1: I might have accidentally woken up a sleeper cell somewhere.
0: Yeah, you probably have. Because that's some Russian coding,
1: exactly.
0: Isn't it?
1: Just, oh, they've said it. I've been reactivated. It's it's an eco-friendly vegan deodorant inspired by her upbringing in Kent. Is Bromley Kent?
0: Yes.
1: I grew up in Kent, and I have a
0: It's
1: very
0: a London
1: picture
0: borough, though, isn't it?
1: It's a London borough.
0: Yeah.
1: I think of but the rolling hills.
0: I mean, also, they had to say steak-loving. Is that just to point out the hypocrisy?
1: I suppose so. I mean, I don't think it's... I don't think it contains steak, if that's what you're asking.
0: Yeah.
1: Although that would be interesting.
0: That would be a vegan
1: whiff of
0: a barbecue.
1: Yeah, I think that would be. I'd be leading the march. I tell you what, if Emma Raducanu made a steak scented cologne, I would. Why not?
0: Why? You'd have all the dogs in the neighbourhood following you around.
1: No, I mean again, wouldn't say no. I think it's. I think you can do what you want in life. I don't know how much influence she would have had over it either. I don't think Kylie made that rosé. Do you know what I mean?
0: I don't think she crushed
1: it. I don't think Ricky Gervais made that gin.
0: No.
1: But I think as celebrity mashups go, I think I'm okay with
0: a
1: it.
0: A vegan deodorant. I mean, I would have imagined I'm not going to eat my deodorant. Well, I imagine that my deodorant is already vegan.
1: That was one of my first concerns as well. I've never actually really read the back.
0: Oh.
1: Do they contain?
0: Never really thought about it.
1: Manchego? I don't know what would be in it. Would be in it that is anyway? Asked it raises more. More questions.
0: Yeah, it really does. Answers. But I hope she makes a lot of money from it.
1: I hope so. And the only other thing was a piece about how much you should move your bottom in a given day.
0: Move your bottom.
1: You know, there is this ongoing debate about how much you should move, whether you should do your 10,000 steps, whether you should every 20 minutes walk around the block and so on. As a freelancer, I have to pay attention to these stories.
0: Right.
1: Because I can, if I want to be...
0: And it's specifically about your bottom.
1: Well, if you move your bottom, you move other stuff as well.
0: Well, not necessarily.
1: Well, maybe not. I don't know. Maybe this is your party trick, Petri. If you can move
0: absolutely.
1: Your bottom without moving the rest of you.
0: I can move my bottom without moving the rest of me.
1: No, I think, scientists say they have identified the perfect balance between activity and productivity, settling on 1 5-minute movement break for every hour spent sitting on that
0: backside. Right, well, I'm going for a walk. Ed, thank you very much indeed.
2: Complicated life, uncluttered. Petri Hosken on Talk.
0: That was a repeat from last night's Petri Hosken show on Talk. 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
2: This is Talk. Converting negative agitation into positive conversation across the nation. Hear it, see it. This is Talk. Talk. News. Update. On the hour. Headlines.
3: Parts of the UK face another scorching day as a red heat health alert continues until 9 tonight. Record temperatures for June were broken yesterday with a high of 36.1 degrees in Hampshire. It could reach 40 Celsius today, something that's only been recorded in the UK once in 2022. Emma Howard-Boyd is chair of the National Heat Risk Commission.
4: We are just not ready from an infrastructure perspective, from a health perspective, to the way the heat wave is impacting us.
3: Meanwhile, we're being told 1.6 million children and babies are living in dangerously hot homes in the UK. The National Housing Federation says heat waves like this one are making it impossible for parents to keep their children safe. Elsewhere, two major earthquakes have hit Venezuela and experts are warning the death toll could be in the thousands. They shook the suburbs of Caracas during a public holiday. A 3-0 loss to Brazil means Scotland's World Cup future remains in the balance. They must now rely on results elsewhere in order to make the knockout as one of the best-ranked third-place teams. Manager Steve Clarke's in a pessimistic mood.
5: You give a team like Brazil the chances that we give them the game, you expect to get punished. That's what happened. I think we're probably going home.
3: Nearly a fifth of dads who work from home say they'd quit if their bosses made them return to the office full-time. New research from King's College London shows fathers want at least two home

0: working days a week, but the study says flexibly working dads are less likely to be put forward for promotion. And children's meals and family tickets for cinemas, zoos and theme parks will have VAT cuts from 20% to 5% for the summer from today. Butlins, Wetherspoons and McDonald's have confirmed their customers will benefit from the tax cut. The Chancellor claims it will make money less tight over the summer holidays. That's the latest here on Talk. I'm Matt Hutchinson.
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1: 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This is Talk. The Jeremy Kyle Breakfast Show, where the nation comes to talk.
6: Hey, very good morning to you. Just gone 6 o'clock. What is it? Thursday, the 25th of June. And the big first question to you as we return with Common Sense Talk. Did you sleep last night? Poppy Coburn's here. She's going to do the papers with me. Just to take, she didn't sleep a wink. It was that hot. I've got many tips. You know this where they go, oh, put a towel around your neck. Just go to sleep, wake up. It's going to be fine tomorrow. Welcome to the show. Hope you're okay. Don't know what you're doing. Are you up and at it, alarm clock Britsy, on the way back from a night shift as ever, if you want to be on the show? Tommy the Legs, as we call him now. I found out today, Tommy the Legend, 25 tomorrow, professional dancer, flower. I mean, the man's got talents you wouldn't even believe. He's on the phones, 0344-499-1000. You can use that same number to voice note. Christian, the legend, is here. The boss, he's the man in a striped shirt. 0344-499-1000. You can text the show as well, 87222. What are you waking up to? Oh, the usual stuff. The Donald's put his foot in it. I love it. Donald has said, Andy Burnham is, I think he's extremely liberal. He's a mayor of a town somewhere in England. Yeah, that we Manchester. And he said, basically, Burnham needs to open up the North Sea. I mean, is he going to? If I was Andy Burnham, I'd do it, but probably won't be able to. There was a great thing yesterday with Kemi Badenoch in the Commons. Final Prime Minister's question times, I think, for Starmer before, obviously, he's cast aside. Apparently, overnight, The Sun's reporting that Keir Starmer will stay on as an MP. Why? Nobody's going to talk to you. But anyway, so Kemi decided to go for the jugular. But what she did was she turned, and it was brilliant, she turned her ire on the Labour benches and the front benches and all the people that have failed. And specifically on that, sorry, I don't like Bridget Phillipson. I think she's got a look about her. And there was one line which was, you're a spiteful class warrior, which is about education, which completely sent Phillipson into raptures to the point where she and Kendall approached Badenoch outside the chamber and they had strong words. This was Kemi Badenoch. I have to applaud her yesterday. I thought she was fantastic. Have a watch.
7: Hands up if you think the education secretary is doing a good job. Even she doesn't think she's doing a good job, Mr. Speaker. Even she doesn't think she's doing a good job. Just, someone did. Just for those who raised their hands, the two people who raised their hands, yesterday a poll found that 0% of teachers think the education secretary is doing a good job. 0%. She taxed private schools to pay for more teachers, but the number of teachers has gone down. Yeah. It turns out appointing a spiteful class warrior as education secretary was a disaster.
6: You cannot say to the left that they're class warriors and they're spiteful. She went off on one, Kendall went off on one, and then she delivered another line, which was, you've all just shafted Starmer for a man. This is what she described Andy Burnham. A man with black eyelashes and a black a pair of dodgy eyelashes and a black T-shirt. Burnham then responds on Twitter. Look at this. This is him responding to Badenoch. This is brilliant.
8: It's dark blue, actually.
6: My only concern about that, actually, I'm going to bring Poppy Coburn in because Christian pointed something out then that I'm slightly worried about. Good morning, Poppy.
8: Good morning.
6: No sleep?
8: No.
6: Are you grumpy?
8: Am I grumpy? No, I'm just sleep deprived. But we'll have a few coffees and we'll see how
6: we are. Can we get a coffee for him? Isn't it a shot of coffee? Does not being with me at this time in the morning fill you with inspiration and laughter?
8: I will wake up over the next hour. My body doesn't actually think I've gone to sleep yet. So is just fully into the night.
6: When you get to my age, you have to wake up three times a night to have a wee. So it makes no difference. No, that's what happens. I know you find
8: like
6: that
8: a pregnant woman.
6: Yeah, probably, just an old thing. By the way, please get involved. Can we talk about Kemi Badenoch?
8: Yeah.
6: I mean, not increasingly, her performances get better and better.
8: Yeah.
6: But what I loved was the left sat there smugly. She turned on Rachel Reeves and went, and you know, you lived next to him and he gave you the second most powerful job in the world, star, and you couldn't even go and stand there when he was saying he was resigning. You were out fawning to Andy Burnham. Mm. But when she turned her eye on Bridget Phillips, it was fantastic, wasn't it?
8: Bridget clearly has a very high opinion of herself.
6: Yeah.
8: Because you can see this from
6: not
8: before.
6: Shared by many in the country.
8: Not shared by many in the country. You could tell this when Kemi Badenoch made a kind of joke about her being the Gestapo, and she went, "The Gestapo killed thousands of people. I'm just putting more investment into the state sector." And it's like, you cannot take a joke. You do not understand when someone is ribbing you. And this is exactly what happened yesterday. Kemi Badenoch is in a kind of slightly bawdy fashion, taking the mickey out of Bridget Phillipson.
6: Did she go too far, Badenoch?
8: No, it's politics.
6: Yeah.
8: You're not friends. You're opposite sides of the piles at the end of the day. You're not friends. You don't get on with each other. If Bridget Phillipson's going to make it personal and get upset and try and get Liz Kendall to back her up, then I think she's childish. She should go back to school.
6: No, there aren't any places. So at the back of the speaker's chair after the fact that Badenoch said that, apparently they had a bit of a scuffle. I mean, it's extraordinary.
8: Well, that implies they had a bust-up.
6: Bust-up for Phillipson. You know, it is interesting. If you look at all of the Labour front brands, they're all positioning themselves. Let's talk about Andy Burnham. Haven't seen you since this happened. Trump overnight describing him as... Let's just see this clip. Brilliant. This is Donald Trump on the incoming Prime Minister. There hasn't been nominations yet, but he's going to be the next PM. This is Trump on Burnham.
9: Know about who?
10: The new incoming Prime Minister, Andy Burnham.
9: I don't know anything. I see that he was, I guess, the mayor of a town. I hear he's extremely liberal. Extremely. So that means he probably won't open up the North Sea. You know, I gave Keir Starmer some pretty good advice. I said, open up the North Sea. Go to Aberdeen, which was the hottest city in the whole continent. It was the oil city. It was the oil of Europe. And they closed everything. It was terrible. I saw it before my eyes, and I couldn't believe it. The North Sea is loaded. I have had every oil company come to see me. Sir, could you give us access to the UK? We would do anything to drill in the North Sea. And they haven't even found what's there. The amazing thing is they buy their oil from Norway, which gets the oil from the North Sea. Think of it. And they pay a big premium. Norway's got now $2 trillion in the bank. And UK is dying.
6: I mean, I'm sorry, what a fan, but he's absolutely spot on right. Forget the personal stuff about Andy Burnham. He's absolutely right about North Sea oil. It's that old thing. We've got all this oil and it's worth billions and we won't touch it for environmental issues or because Red Ed Miliband thinks it's against his theories. And yet Norway are drilling it and we're buying it off from the twice the cost.
8: Well, look at the difference between the UK and America. When we look at their liberal politicians, this is someone who I don't agree with on much, which is Barack Obama. He made a very intelligent decision a long time ago,
6: which is
8: there's shale gas in America. There's loads of it all under the bedrock, right? And he went, let's go after that. Because what America needs after the wars in the Middle East, after, you know, the OPEC crisis in the 70s, they wanted to be energy independent. And now energy is too cheap to meter in America. It's why they're having this AI boom. It's why the economy is actually growing at 2% a year. And there's loads of jobs being made for people because they have cheap energy, which is boosting industry. Now, in the UK, Ed Miliband and his pals have decided to go in the opposite direction. They have given us the most expensive industrial energy costs in Europe.
6: But how does that... help me out, right? Whatever a net zero zealot who he was described in the Mail yesterday as Miliband, or however you firmly believe that to be true, the facts are what you just said. Cheap energy builds growth and helps businesses become successful, which filters down into the economy and creates jobs and everything. If you are saddling people with ridiculous energy bills in your quest for something that, frankly, the rest of the world doesn't care about, you are not going to have growth, and ultimately you will fail. How pig-headed is that as an attitude?
8: Well,
6: seriously.
8: Even with this discussion about renewables, well, I'm not anti-renewables. If it works, it works. But the problem is that they're not actually going for what works. They're going for what's ideologically convenient. Edwin Levant talks a lot about China. I've noticed this. China is going to be the future. It's a renewable state. We don't want to be with petro-states like America. Well, I've been to China. You know what China does? It also has energy too cheap to meter because it uses every form of energy. So, yes, it has solar panels. It kind of has wind farms. It uses nuclear energy. It uses coal power energy.
6: Adapting.
8: It uses gas. It uses oil. It uses everything it needs to boost the economy because the Chinese leaders understand that that is the number one priority for their country. That's what the American leaders, too, understand. What is the cheapest thing for our economy so it can grow? In the UK, it's about sending a message.
6: Sending a message to who?
8: Why would anyone look at Britain right now and look at the sorry state we're in and go, oh, we should really copy them. They're doing brilliantly.
6: Nobody. Absolutely nobody. Let's talk about Burnham. I haven't seen you since this extraordinary coup, which, I mean, I don't even know if it turned out to happen as people thought it was. I was saying yesterday, the nominations haven't even opened, and he's going to be the Prime Minister. Genuinely, I have strong thoughts. We've talked about it already, about whether that's right or not. Even by-elections, I think should be called if people change party. What do you make of Andy Burnham? Do you know anything about Andy Burnham?
8: Andy Burnham's long career in politics, because he's a career politician. He's been in
6: 25 years, isn't it?
8: His whole life, yeah. If he is consistent in one thing, it's being inconsistent. He is Mr. Flip-flop. He was a Blairite when that was popular. He was a Brownite when that was popular. He moved to the left when he seemed like that was his way of getting back into the party. And now he seems to be coming closer to being Prime Minister. He's moving back to the soft left or to the Labour right. He is not someone who is led by principles. Ultimately, what Andy Burnham wants is to be loved. He wants to be nice. He wants the party to back him. He doesn't want to end up like Keir Starmer, isolated and alone. And frankly, I do not think that is what makes a good leader. Okay, if you're not capable of having some kind of ideological backing where you can make tough decisions for the good of the country, you're going to fail. But, and here's a big but, he's better than Starmer.
6: Yep.
8: Not that that's hard, but he is better than Starmer. And I think there's a lot of Labour politicians who, at least with Starmer, thought, well, if he's been a disaster, then we can at least get someone else in. But now they've got Burnham, that's the last chance saloon. They can't get rid of Burnham. They know that. They know that they're stuck with Burnham now. This is the last chance for the Labour Party. So they will back him to the hilt until the end.
6: OK, so you talk about ideology. Let's give the guy a chance. I'm a patriot, right? Mm. What's happened's happened. Does he have the balls, the conviction, the ideological headspace to say it is patently obvious that the welfare budget needs to be decimated? Does he have the strength of character to say we need to drill in the North Sea? Does he have the strength of character to say, not just say, but spend money and find money to arm this country? Does he have the nous to work out that a majority of British people, 1,000,000%, I believe this, are fed up with our problems in terms of immigration and do something about it? Or will those very people who you say will back him to the hilt hamper him? What's going to happen when Andy Burnham stands in front of 400 Labour MPs and when Keir Starmer tried to cut the welfare benefit budget by 5 billion, it needs cutting by 50. You're telling me they're going to support him? Because for me, yes, great, he looks great, and I'm sure there'll be a honeymoon bounce. I don't think this changes what the Labour Party are.
8: I completely agree with you. I just don't think he has to hold on for that long to be damaging to a future opposition. If he can hold the party together for 2 years, 2 years and calls an election, that's enough to keep the Labour Party alive. Here's what I think he's going to do.
6: Would they have died under Starmer?
8: Yes, I think so.
6: Has the Tory party died?
8: Yeah, I think so. I think the Conservative Party's dead. I think you can see that at the local election results. I think Kemi, look, she's a good politician, she performs well on PMQs. But
6: they won Aberdeen the other day.
8: That is the sort of thing that the Liberal Party would have won in the 20th century, where they would have come through as a third way.
6: She's so put me in my place. I actually enjoyed that.
8: Well, look, maybe I'm proven wrong, but I hear from a lot of Tories telling me that the party's coming back, and then I look at the polling results and I go, is it? Really? Can you show me where? Can you show me where it's coming back?
6: Yeah.
8: Because that, to me, doesn't feel like it's a comeback. It feels to me like it's, you know, you're on life support and you get another little, you know, mark on their heart monitor machine. But anyway,
6: yeah, brilliant.
8: That's the first thing about
6: just
8: the
6: tuning in. Sorry about that.
8: What I think is going to happen with Burnham is I think he's going to do some welfare reform, but it will be almost meaningless for public finances. It will be very, very, very small. It will not be the package that Starmer produced and then backed down on. He will not do a thing about North Sea oil because he's discussing whether or not he wants to make Ed Miliband his chancellor. So
6: well,
8: there's a report
6: today, actually, front page of your paper, which literally has just arrived. Burnham calls on Miliband as chancellor. Isn't the truth that Andy Burnham is now going to find himself in exactly the same position as Starmer, that he's got to placate all the people all the time? By the way, I'm not naively saying that he's going to fall on his backside. I think he's an infinitely better opportunity than Starmer. But my thing is, has he got the balls to make the decisions? This isn't just 400 Labour MPs. And we look at Makerfield, and sure, you know, Reform's answer was that people literally went and voted for Burnham from Labour and Tory and Reform, quite literally to get Starmer out. That's like Johnson. You can get Brexit done. I loved that thing in the paper yesterday. I was talking about this on the show. About Sarah Vine in the Mail, who said that Andy Burnham is the Labour Party's equivalent to Boris Johnson. You need to scrape the surface and find out. What I'm saying to you is, as much as he might hold the party together, is he going to turn the tide? Is he going to have people believing that Labour actually want to make this country better? Does he believe in growth? Does he believe in opportunity? Does he... No, he's going to believe in what the state always does under Labour, which is offer lots of money that they haven't got. Isn't that true?
8: I think the one thing we can bet on, regardless of who is made Chancellor, and there are quite a few contenders, is that taxes are going to rise. Because Andy Burnham is going to want to provide something to that base when he becomes Prime Minister. He's not going to be able to just come in there and say, I've inherited a really difficult situation, so things are just going to carry on as they were before.
6: He's got to do something.
8: He's going to have to do something, and I think he'll probably do what every Labour Party Prime Minister does, which is a bung towards his voter group. What group in particular that's going to be, I'm not sure at this stage, but he's definitely not going to start with pragmatic cuts. He is definitely not going to do that. That is not the man that Andy Burnham is. I even think he might end up giving some money for defence, but it will always be small figures... And it will be handed out incrementally. It will never actually make a difference. It will not be enough to meaningfully change the fortunes of this country, but it will be enough so he can say, I've done it. I think he's a better politician than Starmer.
6: Is he a shrewder politician than Starmer?
8: Without a doubt.
6: Is that difficult?
8: Even that video, you know, that silly video of him battering his
6: eyelashes. I liked it, although Christian said he looked like he was looking below his T-shirt.
8: But the reason that video is important is, can you imagine Keir Starmer doing that?
6: Well, it's really weird that you say this. If you are watching on YouTube, Kevin Badenoch said, and they've shafted this man in return for a pair of eyebrows and a black T-shirt. Mm. So he's done a little video, if you're not watching, where he just looks at the camera and goes, it's actually dark blue. Mm. One wonders how many takes, but he's done it. I don't know the bloke, and I probably won't like his politics, but that made me smile when I saw that, because I thought, at least you've got a sense of bloody humour, man.
8: He's got a sense of humour, he's got a bit more charm. You think Starmer towards the end, I was watching him on stage and thinking, is he going to start crying? You know, he looked miserable to be there.
6: It was yesterday at Prime Minister's Question Time, the shackles were off. Why don't all Prime Ministers actually behave like they do when they've been sacked? But Guy will say, and this is a really interesting... Morning, both. Whatever Burnham looks like or sounds like, he will tax and spend this country into oblivion, because at the end of the day, that's what the Labour Party does.
8: Yes, it is.
6: And that's a really relevant point, isn't it?
8: And Labour, I can't impress this strongly enough. If you talk to Labour MPs, they think this is their last chance as a mainstream party.
6: Yeah,
8: they really think
6: they
8: that.
6: Do.
8: They think they're up against the wall. And that means that they are desperate. And I'm not sure a desperate Labour Party is the sort of party I want running the country. Because it makes me think that a lot of very radical ideas have been on the ground. Here's one that Andy Burnham said on the 30th of May that he stood by. So that's not that long ago, although it is Andy Burnham, so he could have changed his mind. Proportional representation.
6: Yep.
8: They might change the voting system. Seriously. They might go, we are never, ever going to get into power again under first past the post. So here's how we're going to stop the right from taking control in this country. We're going to change the voting system. We're going to introduce an assembly of regions of nations. We're going to equalise funding across the country so it doesn't just stay in London.
6: It's true.
8: There is so much that they could do, actually, in this desperate moment for the party that could actually help their fortunes. And I think people are underpricing that Labour could have its polling for the first time since Starmer's taken government actually go up.
6: That might happen, but I will also maintain, not because I'm disagreeing with you, I will also maintain that the British public, not just alarm clock Brits, them absolutely, but all of us, have woken up. to politicians. We've woken up to the games, the lack of conviction, the ones who want a career. And I think the silent majority have worked out that their voice counts. And I'm not saying that the cabal that is the Labour Party might not do terrible things for the next 3 years under Burnham, but the way he got in, the way elections have happened, the way that politicians are far more answerable, it will fall on him as well. Yep. That cat, Larry, has survived 7 PMs. Did you see that the other day? It's extraordinary. It's been there 15 years. What I'm saying is I don't think the British people will be fubbed anymore. P.S., is that a name? Is that right? So does this... I thought it was P.S. What the... Anyway, this is P.S. on politics. Good morning.
11: Morning, comrades. Hopefully it'll be cracking the flag soon. Obviously not the English flag. That wouldn't be acceptable. In my opinion, we need to bring in a rule similar to the US where MPs are only allowed to serve through two parliaments, limiting their life in public office to a maximum of 10 years across any type of political role. That way we get all these career politicians off the taxpayer-funded gravy train of political life. And also it encourages some fresh thinking and new ideas and brings in people with slightly more commercial acumen.
6: That was very... He called me a comrade. That slightly worried me. Thank you, PS. Voice notes as ever, 87... No, that's a text. 87222, start your message with the word talk, and of course, 03444991000. Poppy, under Burn, if it's the same tired faces running different departments, isn't it just shuffling the deck chairs on the Titanic, says Graham in Bushy.
8: Fundamentally, I do agree with that.
6: No, I agree. So what I want after the break from you is I want who you think is going to get the highest jobs in the Burnham government, because there was comment yesterday... that all four of the biggest offices of state will go to women because yet again the Labour Party has employed a white male as its leader. 6:23. Oh, God. Now, right. Rob, you know Rob who sent that text, the voice note the other day, and it went viral? He apparently is already more angry than ever this morning. Okay, so pin back your luggles. Rob is on.
12: Morning, Jez. Rob on his way to work, loving the show, and that very, very nice lady beside you. Hello. Anyway, let's get on with Burnham. The man has got less spine than a jellyfish. He will not do one thing that is required of him. It will all be sleight of hand. He will do things to make you think he's actually doing something, but really, he won't be doing anything. He'll just be rearranging the cards on the table. He ain't going to upset all his commie fan base that have their picture took with him. He ain't going to upset all the people that want more and more people on benefits and they want to take more of the hard-earned taxpayers' money. Even though I think we're at about a 50-50 ratio in this country with half of the people are government-funded are on the dole and the other half are slogging their nuts off in this heat like I am, but that's by the by. The man won't do anything. If he's got half a brain, the first thing he'd do is get hold of Miliband and throw him out a window. We don't want none of that crap. Drill for oil, drill for gas, let's open the furnaces, reindustrialise Britain and make it great again. Make a roar of a lion. Let's put the pride back in this country, get people back to work and do what we did best. Innovation and absolutely brilliant industrialisation. Let's do it.
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15: Due to the extreme temperatures forecast for today, a reduced service running again right across the railway network. And care needed in Lancashire as you'd north on the M61. An accident has closed the entry slip road from Chorley at Junction 8, and repair work still closing lane on the M62 eastbound as you approach Junction 25 for Brighouse. Repair works on the M25 anti-clockwise also closing lane as you approach Junction 2 for the A2 and the Darrenth interchange. And it's already queuing in London in Aldwych as the Strand underpass remains closed. Repair works there from Waterloo Bridge towards the Kingsway at Holborn.
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17: Oh, no.
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6: Welcome back, 6:26. Angry Rob, that's fantastic, Angry Rob. He's become a bit of a... Do you think we should get him into paper review, Pops? Angry Rob?
8: Angry Rob. I think that would certainly wake everyone up in the morning.
6: It certainly would. Morning, Jez. Morning, the lovely Poppy. Kevin was brilliant at PMQs yesterday. She didn't go too far. She just said it as it is. The Labour outrage is pathetic. They can dish it out, but they can't take it. Somebody said old Bridget Phillipson can give it out, but doesn't like it up. It's true. Jez, it does not matter what Kemi says or does. She is still the leader of the Conservatives. The country does not forgive them. The Conservatives are pointless and will be decimated the next election, as will Labour. Morning to Sharon. Nice, from Staffordshire. Morning, Jez. Kemi was absolutely fantastic at PMQs yesterday. She's right. Phillipson is an awful, spiteless class warrior. If she was brought up in a council estate, then she is an embarrassment like me to... Well, not like me, she says, to anyone that comes from a council estate. Mm-hmm. Julian goes further. Ding dong, Poppy's on.
8: Ding dong, Poppy's on.
6: That he's just excited that you're here. Poppy's not that excited this morning. If I'm tuning in, she didn't sleep last night. She's a little bit grumpy this morning.
8: You know what? I'm feeling very grumpy towards Ed Miliband and his crusade against air conditioning. And I'm feeling even more grumpy towards myself for not immediately buying aircon, a portable unit, for when I moved into the new flat.
6: So I bit of aircon upstairs. But I decided to buy, or try and buy, basically through Sean, because I can't do anything. So I rang Sean and I said, I need a couple of aircon units for downstairs. And he said, yes, I've got two. They won't be coming until July the 17th, by which time it'll be raining. So we're not doing that. Hi, JK. If only Nigel was in opposition, Kemi may have done a good performance. People would be so much better. Perhaps Starmer would have been gone months ago. That's Christina Guybe. Morning, Jez. Morning, Poppy. Sunny in Scotland. Kemi can score with an open goal, but what happens when Burnham arrives? Interesting and short. Angry Burnham is just another carbon copy of Keith Starlin with dyed hair. He will be crap. Andy Burnham says he hasn't dyed his hair. 6:28.
8: First lie of a new politician.
6: He might have. Can we just talk about the cabinet? Because I love doing this with you and I didn't talk about it. There's a story today about him calling, as I said on the front page of your paper, calling on Miliband as Chancellor. Yeah. There are lots of different scenarios. There was an argument yesterday put forward, wasn't there, Christian, that he might consider giving the four highest states of office to women. Mm-hmm. Let me throw them at you. Home Secretary, does Shabana Mood stay?
8: I think the fact that Andy Burnham's come out in the last couple of days and says that he doesn't back her ILR reforms would very heavily suggest to me that she's getting shuffled out. Because I know that she is a favourite of a lot of people who are outside of the Labour Party, because she has been a competent minister, but there is no love for her amongst the backbenchers. She's very politically isolated. And I can again see that as being a classic Burnham. Like, he's a bung to, you know, the backbenchers to show that I'm on your side.
6: But you're not going to cast her aside completely, are you?
8: No, I'm sure she'll get shuffled into another ministerial role, but it won't be a priority one. You know, I can see her being
6: put in. Is that what you think?
8: I really think so. I think when he was campaigning in Makerfield, it did seem like he was going to back her, because he, you know, yeah. Mr. Flip-flop. He was pretending he was quite tough on immigration. He was talking about how HMOs were scandal, etc., etc. But the last couple of days, it's like he's really changed his tune. And I think Shabana is feeling a little bit nervous that she's not going to be put in that position. For
6: Chancellor of the Exchequer, Wes Streeting makes a pitch. Ed Miliband makes a pitch. They all want that job. Businesses yesterday coming out saying, don't give it to Red Ed. Streeting, yeah, 14 milliseconds. Seconds after Starmer resigned, fell in behind Burnham. What do you think?
8: So I'm really torn on this, actually, because I would have said I was leaning towards Ed Miliband, but some of the personnel decisions that Andy Burnham's been making have been from people to the right of the Labour Party.
6: So his new chief of staff will be James Purnell, ladies and gentlemen, if you just wake it up. And James Purnell was part of the Blair government.
8: Yeah, and Lord O'Neill as well. You know, he's someone who's on the Labour right. He's a Blairite himself. I think that probably suggests to me that Wes Streeting is going to be put in to calm the nerves of the bond markets.
6: Yeah,
8: after
6: agreed.
8: Some of the statements he's made, I think Wes Streeting will be seen as a safe pair of hands. And also, the thing about Ed Miliband, you know, I've said this before on the show, he's a very powerful minister. He's quite good at outsmarting prime ministers. That's what he's done under Keir Starmer.
6: Did you keep him close, or did he cast him aside? Because you'd have him out of energy in a heartbeat, wouldn't you?
8: Well, I think he's going to keep him there. I really think he's going to keep him. I think that's going to be the deal, because he's going to be like, look, you said you wanted this role. You've been preparing for this role for about 10 years. You have done a good job under your own metrics.
6: So we're not
8: going
6: to drill in the North Sea, baby. We're not going to mean to say baby to me. You drill baby.
8: Absolutely not.
6: I
8: would like to hear him do something like that, but no, it's not going to happen.
6: Foreign Secretary. I shouted John Healey, an older statesman, Pat McFadden. They all laughed at me. Diane Abbott.
8: Oh, God.
6: Just got to drop it in there.
8: That really would be a surprise, Jeremy
6: Yvette
8: Corbyn.
6: Yvette Cooper, though, apparently she told Starmer to go. They're all playing games. But isn't it just the shuffling that we talked about?
8: Yeah, I think the Yvette Cooper angle is being underpriced here, because actually you made a good point, which is they're going to say, you've got rid of Rachel Reeves, who's our first female chancellor.
6: Oh, she's not going,
8: as she told us every single day that she was chancellor, she was the first woman, that not that anyone cared. I think they're going to be some kind of argument, because it's been a contest between two white men or whatever, that they're going to try and put some women in these senior offices of state. So I wouldn't be surprised if Yvette Cooper is actually Foreign Secretary.
6: She'll stay. Yeah.
8: I think she could stay in position. And then for Home Secretary, I'm not quite sure who kind of comes to mind as an obvious shoo-in for that. Because I don't think he wants someone who's going to be tough. I really don't. I think he wants.
6: It's really interesting because there's another paper report this morning. It says he will create a number 10 in the north, move parts of Downing Street to Manchester to divulge power. But also the two women that have been at the forefront of his campaign, Lou Hague, sacked for fraud, fact, not making up. The pink hair's gone. We've now got a trendy bob. She's going to come back. What's the other one called? What's the deputy leader called? I get confused between Liz Kendall and... Is it Lucy Powell?
8: Lucy Powell.
6: Yeah, I mean, she's being front and centre. So there's only one really good thing about all of it. Lam is a goner, isn't he? Lammy is a goner!
8: You know how you
6: Or do you think he'll survive? I mean, could he go back to being Foreign Secretary? Who made him Foreign Secretary?
8: I doubt that very highly. I mean, he might keep him in a serial position, but...
6: Dan Hodges just said Rachel Reeves will be shuffled to something like Foreign Secretary.
8: Yeah, that would make a lot of sense.
6: Sorry, Poppy, I love you. It would make sense to send a woman abroad to represent this country who can't even speak.
8: I'm sorry, look at the Labour front benches, they're all rubbish. I mean, the qualification for sitting on the Labour front bench at the moment seems to be, have you got your hair cut and that god-awful bob that they all have? You could tell Louise Hague...
6: Are you not going to have a bob?
8: No, I'm not, because right, I'm not a Labour Party supporter. You could tell Louise Hague had ambitions for a ministerial role again, when she dyed her hair a normal colour and got it cut like Rachel Reeves. I was like, oh, well, she's coming back.
6: Rachel Reeves is like Richard the Third, for God's sake, if you look.
8: I mean, I'm looking right now at this picture of the Times when she was looking like she's about to start weepy again at BMQs yesterday. I mean...
6: And actually, can we just... Sorry, one thing I do totally agree with Kemi on is she's a dupe. They're all the same.
8: Yeah, of course
6: she was
8: are.
6: Absolutely joined at the hip with Keir Starmer. And this is not me sticking up for Keir Starmer. She lives next door to him, as Kemi said, and when it was time for him to do his resignation speech, she was across Whitehall in what looked like a portable marshmallow suit, smiling awkwardly next to Andy Burnham, about eight rows back for the Chancellor, which must have been humiliating. It'll be really, really interesting to see what happens. Let's just do a voice note. Jay, good morning.
17: Morning, Jez. Morning, Pops. I just want to point this out. If Mr. Burnham is Prime Minister, because everyone's saying it's a done deal, I mean, you never know in politics. People like to stab each other in the back. Look at Burnham and Starmer. If I was Starmer, personally, I'd have called a general election and walked away with a big smile on my face with my paycheck. But there you go, that's me. I just want to point out he's got about 2.5 years to save that party, in the sense of Labour could do a Conservatives and absolutely... I mean, look at the Conservatives' votes. Every local election, I mean, they've been absolutely battered. You know, that will happen to Labour. They are heading that way. This net zero, this budget that Ed Miliband is, it, needs to be put into the military. There's no point having solar panels if you're being shot out the sky and blown up with a weak Air Force, Navy, and no bloody soldiers. Come on, start listening to the powerful economies of the world, the US, China. You know, start using all energy resources that we have available.
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6: Welcome back. Breakfast on the Home of Common Sense on a Thursday morning. It's the hottest day of the year. Well, yesterday was 36.1 degrees. In Surrey today, it's going to be hotter. But don't worry, my friends, it'll be raining by Saturday. Poppy Coburn, a deputy content editor of the Daily Telegraph, with me this morning, sleep-deprived, but as brilliant as ever. So we talked about what you believe the Cabinet will make up. We talked about Burnham. You've brought a story to me today, which is utterly brilliant, Alarm Clock Britain. You could miss this story. It's on page 9, or is it 9? I can't even see.
8: Page 7.
6: Page 7 of the Times. And this is about Lara Bird, who is the new SNP MP for a area in Scotland. She won the seat a couple of weeks ago. Why is this a relevant story? Why is Lara getting the bird from you this morning, Coburn?
8: So, you know, in all the many political move-around stories that have happened in the last week, this has got to be my favourite. So Lara came to attention when she's been sworn in Parliament alongside Andy Burnham, obviously new MPs. And she's, first of all, her outfit is quite interesting. I think she's wearing a miniskirt and high heels, which is an interesting outfit for it's quite something with her tattoos on show, but look, whatever, I guess it's casual Fridays nowadays, that's fine. And she's standing there and she's swearing in, as all MPs have to do, and people noticed she was holding her hand up like this. She was crossing her fingers together as she was making the oath to the King, which obviously means that she's lying.
6: Right, so should we play that? This is Lara Bird, sworn as an MP, according to Poppy Coburn, in a miniskirt. Listen, Christian wears them all the time. Have a watch.
21: Lara Bird, member for Arbroath, Brontford. Brontford, in fact.
22: I take this oath only so that I can serve the people of Arbroath and Broughty Ferry. My first allegiance is, and always will be, the sovereign people of Scotland. I do swear that I will be faithful and bear true allegiance to His Majesty King Charles, his heirs and successors, according to the law, so help me God.
6: Sorry, maybe that doesn't work on the radio, it's too low. She's literally holding her fingers like kids do when they're lying.
8: And it's not just that as well. Look at her stroppy expression on her face. Look how she's bobbing her head along, you know, as if she can't be bothered to be here. Like, I pledge allegiance to the sovereign people of Scotland. I'm sorry, how old is this woman?
6: So are you allowed to say to the sovereign people of Scotland?
8: What? Not really, because you're in Westminster.
6: I was quite surprised nobody else has done that. Andy Burnham didn't start by saying, I swear allegiance to the sovereign people of Manchester.
8: No.
6: So already she's got a bit. Then you've picked up something else that this story is, which is brilliant,
8: something
6: peeps.
8: Even better. So you're never going to believe it. This hardcore Scottish nationalist went all brave hot. Turns out she's actually not got a Scottish accent. So what you just heard, that little hint of train spotting she's trying to get in her voice, is completely fake. She has got the Queen's English. Received pronunciation, public school girl. She's not Scottish at all. She's got a perfect English accent.
6: This is Laura Bird with a proper English accent. This is about British Palestine Project. Of course it is. Have a listen. This is how she sounds.
0: Make recognition of their state, a state that already exists, a state that has existed for longer than the state of Israel has, for many, many, many generations, for the UK government to completely undermine the humanity of those people, of the Palestinian people.
22: This oath only so that I can serve the people of Arbroath and Broughty Ferry. My first allegiance is, and always will be, the sovereign people of Scotland.
6: So basically, we've now got an MP representing Scotland doing a kid's sign because she doesn't swear allegiance to the king, who's actually not bloody Scottish.
8: It's amazing.
6: And people, alarm clock Brits are supposed to take our politicians seriously.
8: It is
6: That's a brilliant story.
8: So isn't this perfect encapsulation of the Left before? You know what? When Sinn Féin used to win elections in the 20th century, they refused to go to Westminster, right? Because they thought it was illegitimate. The SNP are more than happy to come to Westminster, take the MP's salary, all that and the other. But don't worry, they've got a new solution. What they're going to do is they're going to pretend they're Scottish nationalists.
6: That's
8: they're
6: going
8: to cross their fingers like they're 5 years old and they're in a school playground, and they're going to bob their head passive aggressively.
6: You didn't like, even know what that means, but she looked right stroppy.
8: Oh, she looked like a complete child. And the fact
6: I'm not very
8: like
6: this passive aggressive young language. I'd have gone, that's one stroppy mare. That is that. I'm telling, no, I'm being serious. That's a woman that's not happy. Being serious,
8: well,
6: right?
8: I'm sure she's not happy at all. But the people of Scotland clearly must deserve better than this lacrosse playing public school girl who's play acting as a Scot. I mean, is that not offensive?
6: I'm going to play that all morning. That's brilliant. So Laura Bird, the angry Scots woman in a miniskirt and tattoos who swears allegiance to the Scottish people before the king, turns out to be a middle class schoolgirl from England who played lacrosse. 0344 4919 1000. Text 087 222. JK and Poppy, Donald Trump, what a class act. I love him. Please keep playing it. This is the clip of Donald Trump. He was asked about our new, would-be Prime Minister, Andy, but I think we should play it again. Margaret loved it. So many of you waking up will. Andy Burnham, a fresh start for Labour, the future of the United Kingdom. Donald just eviscerated him completely. Morning, DT.
9: Know about who?
7: The new incoming Prime Minister, Andy Burnham.
9: I don't know anything. I see that he was, I guess, the mayor of a town. I hear he's extremely liberal. Extremely. So that means he probably won't open up the North Sea. You know, I gave Keir Starmer some pretty good advice. I said, open up the North Sea. Go to Aberdeen, which was the hottest city in the whole continent. It was the oil city. It was the oil of Europe. And they closed everything. It was terrible. I saw it before my eyes, and I couldn't believe it. The North Sea is loaded. I have had every oil company come to see me. Sir, could you give us access to the UK? We would do anything to drill in the North Sea. And they haven't even found what's there. The amazing thing is they buy their oil from Norway, which gets the oil from the North Sea. Think of it. And they pay a big premium. Norway's got now $2 trillion in the bank, and UK is dying.
6: I mean, I'm sorry, there is no laughing. It's not only that. Just open the mail. Why haven't we done this? Sorry, this is brilliant. This says on page six, ladies and gentlemen, climate conference called off because it was too bloody hot yesterday. I mean, extraordinary. Donald Trump. And then he goes further. They're going to, but Andy Burnham's the future of Great Britain. I mean, Andy Burnham should come. Donald doesn't want to meet Andy Burnham. Here we go.
7: The new Prime Minister will be installed in a matter of weeks, 3 or 4 weeks. Would you want to be the first person on his list to visit Glasgow?
9: No, but I think we're probably of a different persuasion. He's very liberal. But, you know, I got along well with Starmer. I disagreed with Starmer. I said, you have two problems, immigration and energy. And crime, too, by the way. Crime. You have a terrible mayor of London, by the way. I don't want to cause any problems, but your mayor of London is grossly incompetent, a bad person, and a horrible representative for your country. You know that. That's why you're smiling and laughing.
6: So it's not two things he doesn't like about Starmer, it's three. Sadiq Khan's a complete nightmare and I don't want to visit from Burnham. I think he should run this country, Donald Trump, don't you?
8: Honestly, he is still the funniest thing. The way he ends that like little clip at the beginning, Britain is dying, it's dying.
6: Well, no, I like to see, there's two things I told Keir Starmer, immigration, borders, actually crime as well, so that was three. do you want to visit from Burnham? No, I think he's too liberal. Morning, Pete!
10: I think it's very, very suspicious and fishy how Andy Vermin is just being pushed straight to the top job without any of the others that are in the Houses of Parliament being considered for the top job. Shouldn't be done like this, should it? Andy Vermin should not be getting the job like that straight away.
6: Sorry, what I love about my alarm clock Brits, all 11 of them, they've really called him Andy Vermin. I mean, the man isn't even... Can I just keep going back to this? The nominations to be the next leader of the Labour Party haven't opened yet.
8: No, they have not.
6: And he's already, we found out yesterday, being given government briefings by the Cabinet Secretary, civil service briefings. Is that right?
8: No, of course it's not right.
6: Well,
8: so
6: don't shout at me because you're sleep deprived.
8: Andy Vermin's mandate so far is 25,000 people in Makerfield.
6: Yeah.
8: Okay, I know we don't have a presidential system in this country, but we've got to stop this carousel of prime ministers who haven't won via general election. I'm sorry, there should be a general election.
6: I've said it with the Tories, so this is not sour grapes at all. I don't believe that you should be able to change.
8: No, I don't.
6: And I've said it to Jenrick, and I'll say it to Braverman, and I'll say it to anybody. I don't believe you should be able to change seats, parties in midterm. I think you should call a by-election. Same with prime ministers. They talk to me about, we don't have a presidential style. We don't. But the leader of a party, the figurehead of a party, the person that fronts that manifesto is given the mandate,
8: I agree. Otherwise, you end up in a situation where a very, very small number of people are determining really vital questions about the future of the country.
6: 0344 499 1000, text to 87222. Morning, you two lovely people, says Jane Nock. Change the subject. Just had a ways to keep cool text from South Staffordshire Council. Put a cold pebble on your pulse points.
8: What?
6: She went, what? I've been walking around with a wet cloth all week on my head, duh. Sorry, put a cold pebble on your pulse points? Yeah, no, I'm just walking on, doing a breakfast show. Poppy's just on her way to the Telegraph. Just grab a cold pebble. Where are you finding a cold pebble from, South Staffordshire Council?
8: Whole country's on fire.
6: Do you know
8: where
6: I mean?
8: Are you going to find a cold pebble?
6: It's like going to one of those, you know when you're going to have your nails, I have my feet done because I'm a bit like that. They get hot pebbles out, don't they, for my legs?
8: Have you never had a hot pebble?
6: Oh, I've had it done a lot. Do you not have a manicure? What's a fit pedicure? I think men should have pedicures. Why are you laughing? What's wrong with that? I like a pedicure. Tommy's agreeing with me. Men should look after their legs.
8: I bet you love your pedicure. What colour nail varnish do you get?
6: No, I don't have nail varnish. No. I just have my...
8: I always like a pink myself.
6: Do you? Yeah. can't imagine you wear nail varnish, do you?
8: No, not on my nails.
6: No.
8: No.
6: She hasn't got any. Bitten them all. 0344 499 1000. Did Laura Bird have to fail to identify a motorhome from 50 feet to qualify for SNP membership? She should be brought back to the House of Commons... Oh, God. With rubber gloves on and made to retake her oath. Jesus, Nathan from Perth. That's not Lara Big Bird's real name. Her real name is Pyra Bird Leaky. If she was your ex, she would be Pyrex. Whey! She's actually, her real name is Pyla Lara Bird Leaky.
8: Oh, you're joking.
6: Sorry, this is ridiculous. Mate, I love this show. Her real name is not Lara Bird. It is Pyla, P-Y-L-A.
8: Interesting. Must be a traditional Scottish name.
6: Lara, Bird hyphen Leaky, Baliki. Leaky is in L-E-A-K-E-Y.
8: Who do these people think they're
6: Pyla feeling? Lara Bird Leaky, a middle-class to cross-paying girl from Middle England, has reinvented herself as an Amazonian giant in tattoos with a Scottish accent.
8: Hang on, you know, she's going to have a friend... of Peterborough, because I bet, being as middle class as she is, yeah, she's going to love Le Creuset homeware. And he's got plenty to spare.
6: He has. I'd love that. I think that's very good. Morning, Jez. And the beautiful Poppy, Andy Burnham is the political equivalent of a medical plea. Is it placebo? Brilliant. He tries to convince the sick that it can cure what they are suffering from, but would in truth do absolutely nothing to make them better or help them one iota, says David Southcross. Can I just reiterate? Meow. Nominations haven't even opened, let alone closed. He hasn't even been accepted, and he's already been called. What did somebody just call him? Andy Vermin.
8: Andy Vermin is great. Amazing.
6: David's got it right. He's in Riyadh, which I have to report this morning is actually cooler than the United Kingdom. Is Andy Vermin security clear to get cabinet office briefing? Just asking. Possibly, Mr. Cunningham. Thank you. Ed Miliband could be Minister of Food with special responsibility for bacon sandwiches, says Graham in Bushy, where I was conceived. Good morning, Jeremy. What's wrong with that? Was conceived.
8: Sorry, that little aside.
6: I was conceived in Bushy.
8: I'm not going to ask.
6: In the park. Listen to Keir Starmer made me laugh. He needs to go and live in Disneyland because he's here full of magic, the prat. As a veteran, I will be fuming. This is an important point. When he, as an ex-prime minister, will be at the poppy ceremony in November. Mm. Yeah, I get that. Donna Alexander, morning, Jez. Angry Rob, we think he should be Prime Minister, possibly. Please get another one, Jez and Pops. This is Diane from Bedfordshire. Could you please get Angry Rob live on your show? He cheers me up. We'll get Angry Rob on the show next week. Steve in Cambridge. Oh, we've done that. It's about you. Good morning. What about Lammy for Chancellor and Rayner from Ambassador to the USA, says Louis? You can't have Lammy anywhere near it, can you?
8: Please don't make it any worse than it already is. Don't give them ideas.
6: You can't imagine that. I'm sorry, this is the best story of the morning. Page 7 of the Times. Lara Bird, the new MP. Can we find out where she is, an MP? Well, she's one for the SNP. We've discovered that actually, when she was doing the oath, she was doing a little kid's thing with a finger, so she didn't swear allegiance to the king. And then she did a Scottish accent. She let you don't talk. It turns out that she's an English middle class girl who was part of the Palestinian project and doesn't talk Scottish at all. Now we've discovered she's not called Lara Bird. She's called Pila Lara Bird Leakey. Imagine being called Bird Leakey.
8: Bird Leakey. Well, you can see why she changed her name and her accent, of course.
6: What
8: about this woman's reel?
6: Unbelievable. 0344 499 1000. Can we talk about the hottest day? I mean, it is going to be today hotter than yesterday, which was the hottest day in history. 36.1%. Homeowners are being forced to tear out air conditioning from their private properties because council officers fear they produce too much carbon dioxide, stating that AC should be only used as a last resort.
8: I want AC.
6: So do I.
8: I want AC. This is one of many reasons I do not like Ed Miliband. I don't like it when people whinge when the weather's nice, because it's like we don't get it very often.
6: No.
8: I know it's a British pastime, but enjoy it while you have it.
6: It'll be raining on Saturday, peeps.
8: Exactly. I thought that until it was 3 a.m. this morning, and I couldn't get to sleep because it was too hot.
6: How hot was it in your bedroom? If you're just tuning in, that doesn't sound right, but I think you know what I meant if you've been listening.
8: I think it was the same temperature as it was outside, so about 28 degrees, which is too hot to sleep in. It is just too hot to sleep in. Even if you have all the blinds closed and a wet towel or wet pebble or whatever the hell they're telling people
6: to
8: do.
6: A cool pebble on your pressure points. Because you can find that. Like, in fact, it's 3 a.m. in the morning. I'm in a flat in Marylebone, it's very posh. Sorry to the boyfriend. Just going out. Where are you going, love? I'm going to go and get some cold pebbles.
8: Going to get some wet pebbles
6: cold
8: from the
6: pebbles
8: beach.
6: Down from the beach. Where's the beach? Oh, Baker Street. Brilliant. Ridiculous. Unbelievable. Well,
8: but you know what? If you're young, it's fine. You can enjoy it. You can get through it, whatever. But for the older people, where they really struggle with the heat, when someone like Ed Miliband says, oh, we don't need air conditioning, you need passive cooling or whatever rubbish they're coming out with, that's not right, because people will get really ill if there's not some kind of air conditioning installed.
6: I completely agree. This will make you feel better, Alarm Clock Brits, because I know you'll be out there, you'll be absolutely giving it large. BBC staff are being told to work from home because it's too hot to go in.
8: Well, the trains yesterday, I will say, were almost empty.
6: I tried to get a train and it didn't work, so that was a disaster. So I just got a car where they're coming. Fuming parents, now I want your take on this quickly, are criticising lazy teachers for shutting schools for days due to the heatwave. I feel for the first time in my career here I'm going to disagree with a lot of people.
8: What are you going to say?
6: My grandson is 6 and he has ADHD, fact. Diagnosed. Sweet boy, love him so much. He, in a concrete jungle with 36 kids, would no aircon would lose his mind.
8: Yeah.
6: And his mother, with my total support, he's not going to school yesterday or today.
8: Yeah.
6: And I will argue the toss with anybody.
8: Yeah.
6: It doesn't work. Fact. Sorry.
8: I've got to say,
6: the way it is, and I'm being straight. I've always been straight.
8: A lot of these schools, because you know, my mum works at a school, there's no air conditioning.
6: No.
8: They are built with plywood and pebbles and whatever they could find. They are freezing in the winter.
6: Yeah.
8: And in the summer, they trap the heat in. And to be fair, I understand with parents go, well, it's hot at home.
6: Mm-hmm.
8: I've got to go to work. How am I supposed to deal with it?
6: Mm-hmm.
8: But also for teachers, you can't really manage to keep kids in classrooms.
6: I went to pick up Oliver yesterday. He's lucky. He's at a school on the south coast. It was sort of 28 degrees. Mm. They can go out and... But yet, not necessarily, sorry, and people will go, that's utterly disgraceful, Jez. Why are you saying that? I'm saying it because it's a once in a... This doesn't happen.
8: Yeah.
6: It doesn't happen, does it? That's how I see it. But you've also got a feel for parents.
8: Yeah.
6: Who, how are you going to make the logistics work about, you know, being off school and then you get into the whole argument about teachers and, you know, but I've just used my boy as an example and for him, it would be awful.
8: I mean, I would really struggle to work in heat like that.
6: Is it air conditioned at the Daily Telegraph?
8: It is air conditioned, thank goodness.
6: So you're going to sleep there tonight?
8: Well, I'm quite tempted to go under my desk.
6: Poppy on tomorrow morning because she's sleeping at the Telegraph. Kristin Southwest, I don't understand this. Morning, Jezra and Pops, pedicures and pink shirts. What else can I say? We didn't say pink shirts. We talked about manicures for me and pink nails for you, didn't we?
8: You have worn pink shirts before, haven't you?
6: Oh, I see what he's saying. Pedicures and pink shirts.
8: Yeah.
6: What can I say? Oh, he's implying.
8: I think he's implying something.
6: What's
8: about
6: he implying?
8: You?
6: Any idea?
8: You might be a big fan of Keir Starmer, perhaps. You have to go visit his house.
6: Or Brother to Man. Great show, Poppy. Love your sidekick, Jez. Morning, Poppy and the old gear. All this.

0: saying I'm swearing in, and then does this marvellous Scottish accent. And then we found a clip of the fact that actually she's English. And then we've discovered she's not called Lara Bird, she's called Pilar Lara Bird Leakey. Poppy Coburn, I honestly, genuinely, hand on heart, hope that you sleep tonight.
1: I really hope so too.
0: But it is going to be worse tonight.
1: Oh, don't tell me that.
0: Have you got
1: that.
0: A fan?
1: I have got a fan, but it's just blowing hot air in my face. You know, when it gets to a certain temperature.
0: Sleep on top of the sheets.
1: It's useless.
0: Wet towels.
1: I've done that. I'm going to do a wet towel next. I'm not sure it's going to do much good.
0: And if everything else fails, send him out to get some cold pebbles from somewhere.
1: From the beach.
0: We love you. Poppy Coburn, Deputy Commander of the Daily Telegraph. Thank you so much. We'll see you next week. It's almost 7 o'clock. We're live across the UK. James Price kicks off the next hour on the Home of Common Sense, where the news at 7 is next.
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5: Long queues now anti-clockwise on the M25 following an accident which briefly blocked the carriageway but is now clear between Junction 26, the M5 at Sevenoaks and Junction 4 for Orpington. And long queues in London this morning in Westminster as Victoria Embankment is closed as police are currently dealing with an incident either side of Waterloo Bridge. Care in Northamptonshire, as you'd north on the M1, an accident now closing a lane just north of Junction 16 for Daventry. And of course, a reduced service running right across the railway network because of today's extreme temperatures.
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0: 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On the hour, headlines.
1: Yesterday's record temperature for June could be beaten today. That's according to the Met Office. Gosport in Hampshire saw a high of 36.1 Celsius and a red heat health alert that covers parts of England and Wales will remain in place until 9 o'clock tonight. Meteorologist Alex Deacon has told us the humidity is proving to be a major challenge.
2: That's why it's hard to sweat. It's hard for the body to cool down. And that's why it's likely to cause further health impacts over the next couple of days. That's why we've got those warnings in place until Saturday.
1: Meanwhile, the National Housing Federation says 1.6 million children and babies across England are living in dangerously hot homes this week. Elsewhere, Donald Trump has called Andy Burnham extremely liberal and has played down the likelihood of meeting him soon because they're of different persuasions. The former Manchester mayor may become prime minister within weeks. The US president also urged Andy Burnham to drill for oil, saying the UK was dying because it's not exploiting its North Sea reserves. A state of emergency has been declared in Venezuela after two earthquakes hit the capital, Caracas. The interim president says at least 32 people have died and more than 700 are injured. Donald Trump says the US stands ready to help. Scotland manager Steve Clarke says his side gifted Brazil goals in last night's 3-0 loss. It means the Scots must wait for other results, which will decide whether they progress to the knockout rounds. Captain John McGinn is feeling rather downbeat.
3: Tonight, the quality wasn't there from us. I think we just fell short against a top team. The effort was there. It was really, really tough conditions and we gave absolutely everything, but tonight the better team won and we were on the wrong end of the result we needed.
1: And the number of cases of breast cancer in women under the age of 50 has risen by 5% in 1 year. That's according to the charity Copperfield. That's the latest. I'm Matt Hutchinson.
0: Talk. News. 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
1: 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The home of common sense. 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
2: Welcome back or welcome along. Just gone 7 o'clock on an extremely hot Thursday, the 25th of June. JK at the controls. Well, not really. Big Emmys. Here until 10 o'clock. And as ever, your views on the day's news most welcome on 03444991000. We'll get you on live. You can leave a voice note for Christian to cut up. We love to hear those voice notes. You can text the show 87222. It's all going on today. This hour, we will talk more about Andy Burnham, the self-styled King of the North, who seems to be on his way to 10 Downing Street without so much as having to even be nominated or have an argument or whatever. It all seems to have fallen in place. We'll talk more about what his cabinet could look like. Apparently, by the way, Keir Starmer's announced he's going to stay on as an MP. Why? We'll talk about Kemi Badenoch, who yesterday eviscerated the entire cabinet and accused Bridget Phillipson, the education secretary, of being a spiteful class warrior. They had a hard time at the back of the speaker's chair after that. But ladies and gentlemen, let's start with the man himself. Donald Trump last night, he branded Andy Burnham as extremely liberal and said, I think he was the sort of mayor of a little town somewhere in England. This is classic Donald Trump. Good morning, DT.
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4: I don't know anything. I see that he was, I guess, the mayor of a town. I hear he's extremely liberal. Extremely. So that means he probably won't open up the North Sea. You know, I gave Keir Starmer some pretty good advice. I said, open up the North Sea. Go to Aberdeen, which was the hottest city in the whole continent. It was the oil city. It was the oil of Europe. And they closed everything. It was terrible. I saw it before my eyes, and I couldn't believe it. The North Sea is loaded. I have had every oil company come to see me. Sir, could you give us access to the UK? We would do anything to drill in the North Sea. And they haven't even found what's there. The amazing thing is they buy their oil from Norway, which gets the oil from the North Sea. Think of it. And they pay a big premium. Norway's got now $2 trillion in the bank. And UK is dying.
2: And much of people will go, oh, Donald Trump. But he's absolutely, I mean, he's not right about a town. Manchester's quite big and Burnham might be a success and there will be a bounce. I'll say that. But you know the North Sea oil thing? You know that we're screwed? You know that we're going to have taxes rise so Burnham can implement yet more socialist doctrine in the United Kingdom? You know the fact we've got no defence? We've got no control of our borders? Our public services are creaking. Our NHS is in trouble. Pensioners don't get heating allowances. Our farmers are made to give up their land. Our armed forces are screwed over. That's because, and Poppy Coburn made this point brilliantly an hour ago, every country that has cheap energy builds successful businesses. And this net zero madness of Ed Miliband means that we have the most expensive energy in the world. And there it is, in the North Sea, lying there, ready for us to deal with. And no, we're not going to do it because it's environmentally sad. My favourite story of the day, I don't care if this upsets the Friends of the Earth, those people, is on page 6 of the Daily Mail. Yesterday, there was a massive climate conference and it had to be called off because it was the hottest day ever in the history of the world. The other big story of the day is Kemi Badenoch. She eviscerated Starmer yesterday in his last ever Prime Minister's Questions time. But it wasn't just that. It was the way that she took aim at the cabinet. And in particular, Bridget Phillipson, the education secretary. This was on the back of a poll that said that nobody thinks that Bridget Phillipson's done anything positive for education. And then you should see the anger on Phillipson's face. Apparently she confronted Badenoch later on. Didn't like it at all. They don't like it atom socialists, do they? Take it away, Kemi.
5: Hands up if you think the education secretary is doing a good job. Even she doesn't think she's doing a good job, Mr. Speaker. Even she doesn't think she's doing a good job. Just, someone did. Just for those who raised their hands, the two people who raised their hands, yesterday a poll found that 0% of teachers think the education secretary is doing a good job. 0%. She taxed private schools to pay for more teachers. But the number of teachers has gone down. Yeah. it turns out appointing a spiteful class warrior as education secretary was a disaster.
2: Now, it comes to something if you call somebody on the left a spiteful class warrior. 0344-499-1000. Breakfast is on. Morning, Wayne.
6: Hang on a minute, Jezza. Let's just row back. Let's take a few steps backwards here. So, you are the voice of the alarm clock Britain. You are the voice of the working man and woman. However, we put up with your glamping. We understand you're a little bit posh to poo in a bucket in the field. We accept that. We understand we all have faults in this world. But to physically go and get a pedicure and then have hot rocks on your leg, not even just as a, you know, to join your wife or a gift from a Father's Day that your kids got you, you feel obliged to do. You actually do it by choice. You're a bit like Burnham and Starmer, my friend. I think you're a bit of a fraud. Why do you keep dropping yourself in it, Jezza? Why do you do it to yourself?
2: It's true. because I'm honest, right? I'm honest. I have... Now, I don't even know why I'm going to say this. I have really... feet and the skin cracks around the heels. So twice a year I go and have a pedicure. Oh, alarm clock Britain, I've been screwed, haven't I? Absolutely. You're out there grafting in this seat and some idiot on the radio is going, honestly, I understand you, but I'm just going off for a pedicure because my feet are cracked. 0344-499-1000 will say good morning. Former government special advisor. It's hot. It's hotter in this studio because I've been found out. I'm sweating slightly. James Price, good morning.
7: I'm not sure if Jeremy Kyle's pedicure sounds more like a kind of exotic cocktail or some kind of deviant thing that a politician gets caught doing in Soho, but it's good to be with you nonetheless.
2: Fantastic. You're not at home. You look like you're in a hotel room, and I suspect you're there because there's air conditioning, is there?
7: Well, that's just a perk of the job. I actually, being married to an American, we have a big air conditioning unit at home that we insisted on getting, and I have to lug it around from room to room following Mrs. P like I'm a kind of Egyptian slave with a big fan.
2: Have you not been found out by the council yet? Because homeowners are being forced to tear out air conditioning units from private properties because council officers fear they produce too much carbon dioxide. The government say that AC should only be used as a last resort just before you're about to pass out, I imagine.
7: It produces almost as much hot air as your average council official, I'm afraid. Look, Lee Kuan Yew, the visionary, wonderful, amazing leader of Singapore who led that country from basically a kind of rock with nothing going on to an amazing, amazing country. His memoir was called From Third World to First. He said the number one thing that really helped them out was not the inheritance of the common law from Britain, was not adopting the English language, was not the large natural port or any of this kind of stuff. It was air conditioning that made Florida and Texas and all these places economic powerhouses as well. And it's so miserablest to see that we're so defeatist that we can't even start advocating for decent air conditioning here in this country. Or instead, you've got Miliband, who I'm sure we'll talk about, saying, well, no, because you need to use less energy. That is incorrect. You just need to use lots and lots of energy and make sure it comes from sustainable or nicely clean places. And then you can have as much as you want. Imagine if we all had enough energy that we could all have air conditioning that was so cheap you barely even registered the cost of electricity. That's not sci-fi. It's possible.
2: Anything is possible, but not currently in this country where nothing's possible. Let us start, please, my friend, with Donald Trump eviscerating Andy Burnham. I said it to you the other day. Nominations haven't even opened and Annie Burnham's the next Prime Minister, which is described by Donald as extremely liberal, a mayor of some town. But he does make a really salient point about the fact that this country is broken, skinned and on its backside, and yet we have, in his words, liquid gold under the North Sea. We have a government that refuses to drill. He made the point in that clip you saw that Norway, they're drilling in the North Sea and we're buying it off them at twice what we would pay. It makes no sense. Do you see Andy Burnham, who... you know, he's going to have a honeymoon period. That's a fact. Do you see him making, Jay, any of the decisions that need making, like we should drill in the North Sea and we should start to cut the ridiculously huge benefits bill?
7: It's tough to know with Andy Burnham. I'm told, you know, there's a good joke that you'll hear doing the rounds that a Blairite, a Brownite, and a Corbynite get into a taxi, and the taxi driver says, "Hi, Andy, where do you want to go?"
2: love it.
7: Presumably to which Burnham replies, "Left." And I was told by a Labour person yesterday that Burnham hates that joke. So please, everybody, make sure you don't go around telling it to everybody you know.
2: So a Blairite, a Brownite, and a Corbynite gets into a taxi, and the taxi driver says, "Where do you want to go, Andy Burnham?" I'll be using it every link. Don't you worry about that. That's fantastic.
7: And that gets to the heart of what does this guy believe? He believes in himself, which is something. But other than that, you know, when he was the health secretary for Gordon Brown, he privatised an NHS hospital. I mean, if he carries on in that vein as Prime Minister, then maybe I'd have to join the Labour Party. But I doubt he wants to go on about that very much, because he was also the health secretary who was there when mid-staffs happened and that shocking set of scandals. And then he lost to Ed Miliband, and then he lost to Jeremy Corbyn, and then he took his toys away and flounced off to Manchester, pretending he was from Manchester, which he's not, and spent this whole time trying to tell everyone how normal he is. I don't really care how normal you are. I want to know the answer to exactly your questions, Jez. What's he going to do about energy policy? What's he going to do about all these other problems facing Britain? And he's going to inherit the same mad, loony Labour Party that Keir Starmer has been singly incapable of leading. And he's not seemingly got any grasp of our constitutional problems, the fact that, you know, the ECHR is a higher power of law in our country than in Britain, than Parliament is, frankly, which is a disgrace and needs to be changed. He doesn't seem to probably understand the civil service is a big blocker on this. And we've now tried multiple prime ministers, mm-hmm. each very different. And we've tested the hypothesis to destruction that all it is a different person in number 10. Does he know about any of these kind of slightly dry but incredibly important structural issues? Let alone, do we think he knows how a business runs? Do you think he knows why a big company has to pay?
2: I was watching it, and I think just that response to when he was called eyelashes and T-shirts by Kemi, and he did something on Twitter which was amusing. I think he's got a character and a personality, and I think that there will be a bounce, and I think that it'll be the usual thing, a bit like Johnson after May. And in fact, Sarah Vine in the Mail yesterday, Jay, said she believes that he is the equivalent. He's the Labour equivalent of Boris Johnson. But when the detail starts to be examined, my point and your point, I think, is relevant, which is he's either going to be hamstrung by the different facets of his party that need placating and can't and won't be able to make the decisions for the best of this country. And that will again, I'm afraid, put him somewhere down the line in the same boat. Let me ask you about Kemi, your party. You saw her, eviscerate Starmer, but also attack members of the cabinet for knifing him and making appalling decisions. She attacked the Chancellor. She attacked the Energy Secretary. She also attacked Bridget Sourface Phillipson, if you saw it. I mean, she didn't look very happy at all, Bridget. He called her, and I thought this was genius, she called her a spiteful class warrior for VAT on private schools. It apparently enraged Phillipson so much that she and Liz Kendall approached Badenoch behind the Speaker's chair. Fisticuffs, I don't think so, but three of them at it, JP.
7: Look, I've never necessarily been Kemi Badenoch's most starry-eyed supporter, but I've never liked her more than I did yesterday. I thought she was absolutely bang on. And some of the pearl clutching from the Labour Party on this, give me a bloody break, right? David Lammy was the person who said the Brexiteers are worse than Nazis, and he said this was very mean and too far. Chris Bryant, if anyone knows him, one of the trade ministers, I think, he was saying, oh, it's so unbecoming and spiteful. He's someone who told the Speaker himself to F-word off not that long ago. You've got John McDonnell, who was the former Shadow Chancellor under Jeremy Corbyn. He shouted to a massive crowd of unionists about the Tory female MP Esther McVeigh, lynch the, and then the word for female dog. These people don't care about any of this
2: Angela
7: stuff.
2: Rayner called the Tory front bench scum.
7: I've managed to block the ginger wonder out of my memory banks entirely, but you're exactly right about this. And this is what holding people to account looks like. And I'm going to use the E word here. What Bridget Phillipson is doing in the education brief is evil. She is sacrificing the future well-being and prosperity of the children of this country on the altar of her own personal ambition, because she lost that race for deputy leader of the Labour Party, but she definitely ran it trying to get the trade union support, and on the vaulting ambition of her own desire one day to try and succeed Starmer. And as a result, children will be worse off, their outcomes will be worse, and she doesn't care. And all of this, oh, you can't criticize her because she was born in a council house. God, give me a break. The girl got into Oxford, for God's sake, and she was an MP by the age of about 24. She's been an MP since 2010. She has had one of the most gilded existences anybody in the history of mankind has ever had. And the idea of saying, well, I had quite a tough start in life. Well, so do many people, right? Can't you transcend your suffering and your lot in life? That's supposed to be the point of Britain today, that you can have a level of social mobility. But she's done it for herself and is now pulling that ladder up from all the millions of children across this country, and good on Kemi Badenoch. And you know what Kemi said in response to Liz Kendall and Bridget Phillipson doing the Mean Girls routine and saying you can't do that? Apparently Kemi shouted at her, I will never stop fighting you because what you're doing is evil and hurting children. Good on her for that.
2: I completely agree. Before you go, I'm sorry, I've got to do this because it's utterly brilliant and you are always spot on. What do you know about Lara Bird?
7: I think you mean Miss Pilar Lara Bird Leakey.
2: If you are tuning in, if you are tuning in, peeps, this is the story of the day. Kev talked about it last night. It's brilliant. The new SNP member of some Scottish constituency, and we'll find it out, arrived on the same day Monday as Andy Burnham to be sworn in. As she was sworn, I'm just going to don't play it yet. She did a sort of little childish thing with her fingers when she was swearing allegiance to the king, which is what kids do when they're lying, right? That's the first thing. And that caused great consternation. She looked really stroppy. She said, I swear allegiance to the Scottish people. Like, sound like Braveheart, right? And lo and behold, online overnight, we've discovered that actually she's got a middle-class English accent. She comes from Middle England. She was part of the Save the Palestine project. We'll play the two in a minute. And her name's not Lara Bird. Her real name is Pilar Lara Bird Leakey. She's a double-barrel middle-class woman who doesn't even have a Scottish accent. So wherever you are this morning, are we starting with... This is her with a Scottish accent being sworn in. We're starting with the posh English, and then she's transformed into Braveheart. Have a watch, have a listen.
8: Make recognition of their state, a state that already exists, a state that has existed for longer than the state of Israel has, for many, many, many generations, for the UK government to completely undermine the humanity of those people, of the Palestinian people.
9: This oath only so that I can serve the people of Arbroath and Broughty Ferry. My first allegiance is and always will be the sovereign people of Scotland. I do swear that I will be faithful and bear true allegiance to His Majesty King Charles.
2: Sorry, I don't know about you, apart from Jay, help me out. It's ludicrous, man. She's not even Scottish.
7: It's so good, isn't it? You couldn't make this up. No. So this amazing class warrior, let's just get all this down in a second. We've just been talking about education. She was privately educated, of course, and she's had to give up doing her PhD in some nonsense at the London School of Economics, and she's had to give that up. She can't even cross her fingers right, for those watching the video. She does a sort of odd claw thing. Mm. And the SNP's own defence of her code switching, let's put it like that, is, well, she's half English and half Scottish, which, by the way, goes massively to undermine the awful nonsense of these ghastly separatists who want to tear our country in half. Never going to happen. They've got this weird, weird kind of victim complex that the Scots have been under the English yoke for all this time. Basically, the truth is completely the opposite. When Elizabeth I died, we cast around. We couldn't find a Protestant king anywhere on the continent. And we went to James VI of Scotland. He became James I of England. Happy days. And the Scots were at the forefront of the empire, the forefront of defending our ancient liberties. We are one part of a beautiful, permanent and indivisible United Kingdom. And it's so wonderful and united, our union, that you can even have posh English private schoolgirls pretending to be Scots and getting into Parliament. There's a social mobility success story for you.
2: I love you, man. We love having you on. Couldn't put it better. Thank you so much indeed. Former government special advisor, mate of mine, James Price, 7:21. We're live across the UK. Yesterday was the hottest June day ever, as the record was broken with 36.1 degrees. And today it's going to be warmer. You can take all these meteorologists, and frankly, they haven't got a pitch on my next thing. My mate, honestly, how many years ago did we meet? Claire Nazir, the best meteorologist in the world. Good morning.
10: Hello there. Good morning, Jeremy. How are you?
2: Well, I'm all right. I'm sweaty as hell, love. I'm not even joking. Have you got air conditioning at home, Nazir?
10: No, but I have got a bit of a ledge out here, so it's much cooler. This house is only a good temperature at about 28 degrees and higher outside. For most of the day, throughout the year, I've got thick socks on, big coat. I mean, it is... No, it's
2: brilliant.
10: Cool.
2: Great. Well, I had a call from somebody yesterday morning. He said for 360 days of a year, he freezes and he hates his job, but he's working in the freezer department of a major meat packing company. He's having the best few days of his life. Claire, babe, we've heard so much from so many people. There's even political arguments now about 76 and blah, blah, blah. Is it ending? Is it continuing? It has been pretty extraordinary. I mean, I walked out of the studio yesterday morning. It was like being in the Middle East, genuinely.
10: Yes. I mean, the temperatures have been oppressive day and night. And night in particular, we've seen temperatures not dip below 20. And that's at the end of the night.
2: Yeah.
10: So your body hasn't got time to recover after a very hot day if you're out and about. I was in London for 3 days this week. I'm back in the northwest of England. And even up here, you know, you feel like the tarmac's going to melt. This is the last day of that extreme red heat warning. But we do have amber warnings for heat across England and into the weekend. The heat will eventually wane, but it will be a slow process. And we're only at the beginning of the summer, Jeremy. Mm. It's only June. Now, last time we had this intensity of heat was in 2022, where we saw 40 degrees. The humidity this time is higher.
2: Yeah.
10: So it makes your body, it's harder for your body to cool down. You sweat and there's no evaporation going on because there's too much more water vapor in the atmosphere. And so it's been really hard for people, particularly working outside, people having to step out going from A to B. We're not used to it.
2: No.
10: We like a temperature below about 25 degrees. That's when we can actually function well.
2: Yeah.
10: This is beyond that and more.
2: Is this extremity that we've had, is this a one-off this summer? What are you thinking, looking forward? Because it's going to rain by... I mean, honestly, listen to me yesterday. I'm so badly planning, but trying to do a million things. So I'm going to buy an air conditioning unit on Amazon. Well, I asked Sean to do it because I wouldn't know how to do it anyway. And he said that they couldn't deliver one until July the 17th, by which time, of course, it'll be minus one. Are we going to have a very hot summer? Is this a blip? What's the news, Claire?
10: Well, this isn't a blip in terms of long term. We're getting more of these episodes and it's going to continue. It's going to get more intense and more widespread and longer. This summer, the forecast a few weeks ago for the trend for the summer was it was going to be warmer than average. And certainly we've had that already. If you cast your mind back to that 2022 summer, it did start like this. And we had five different sort of extreme heat episodes. So it's likely we will see a heat like this again. Luckily, where we sit in Europe, we are on the periphery of it, which mm-hmm. means we do get those lovely, refreshing breezes from the Atlantic. And right now, that's exactly what we need.
2: I live on the coast, as you know, and yesterday afternoon, not a breath. Exactly what you said, completely humid, no movement at all. Arrived in London this morning, there's a bit more of a breeze. There is going to be more of a breeze today, I think, but the temperatures are still going to be extremely... Are you one of those people that stays in with the windows locked and the curtains down? Because I made the mistake the day before of leaving all the doors open, the house is boiling.
10: It's, you know, it's hard to know what to do for the best, Jeremy, isn't it? It really is. I like to step outside and I love a little bit of sunshine. But, you know, through the middle part of the day, it's just been too much. I didn't sleep very well last night. Luckily, for the beginning of the week, I was in a hotel in London. That was wonderful. I mean, you step outside, it feels like you've got a hairdryer on you, but inside you've got air conditioning. That's an absolute luxury for most people in this country. And I think going forward, we're going to have to adapt and be more like Europe, where they have really intense heat waves, where temperatures do rocket into the 40s each summer. It's only going to get worse here in the UK. The trends are that within about 12 years, it'll be commonplace to have 40 degrees as a summer. At the moment, we've only ever seen it once.
2: We love you. We've known each other. Have they phoned you about I'm a Celebrity, Get Me Out of Here yet this year?
10: Absolutely would never do that, Jeremy. Would you?
2: Only if you do it.
10: I'm not going back down
2: that. Can we imagine if we did that? It'd be bloody brilliant, mate. It'd be like the old days. Let me tell you, the weather on ITV has never, ever, ever been the same since this woman left. And I mean that with my hand on my heart.
10: You're a darling. Thank you.
2: Love you, Clary. See you soon, my darling. Thank you very much, Dean. In fact, it's so hot, by the way. Yesterday was the hottest June day, 36.1. Today's going to be hotter. Even Prince Andrew, or let's say Andrew Mountbatten Windsor. Do you think he's going to sweat today? I mean, everybody's sweating. They're sweating next door. We're sweat. The aircon is in the studio, but it's about 80 degrees. We're sweating like anything. Let's go to, Barry. Good morning, Baz.
11: Good morning, Jeremy. How are you?
2: Hot. How are you?
11: Yeah, it's a bit warm, isn't it?
2: Where are you? Where are you?
11: I'm in Norwich.
2: Let me ask you, how old are you?
11: 55.
2: You ever had a pedicure?
11: No.
2: Okay, crack on then with your call.
11: Yeah, I just want to comment on... You're throwing me now. Can I make a comment on Andy Burnham, please? Yeah, I just think he's another puppet going to be controlled by the same puppeteers, i.e. the backbenchers. Nothing's going to get done. It's going to be worse, probably. And I just think in this country, we can't have prime ministers being changed like football managers in the Premier League. Yeah, right? We need a general election. Yeah, not once every 5 years. We need it once every 2 years. Yeah, because that's about
2: But the argument with that is, and I'm not criticising you, I love the fact you've called. It's almost... The problem is that politicians might have conviction, although I think so many don't, and they might have a plan, although I think so many don't. But let's just say you ended up with a conviction politician. It is very... I like the analogy with Premiership footballers. Managers, you get a three-year contract. If you lose 10 games, you're out the door with £1 million payoff. The thing about being Prime Minister is they spend, it seems to me, the last few, so much time trying to please everybody else and not upset the markets and not upset the unions and not upset the civil service that they don't bloody well get anything done. I'm sort of the mindset that if you said to yourself, right... I've probably got 3 years before my party, unless I bring my party with me, or 5 years at most. I'm going to be true to my convictions, and I'm going to do exactly what I said I'm going to do. And if that means that 50% of the country hate me or disagree with me, then so bloody be it. I've been voted in with the majority on something that I believe in and the electorate believe in. I just don't see that conviction. And you know, Andy Burnham might well be somebody who's got conviction, but the last seven members of Parliament that have turned out to be Prime Ministers have not been the sorts of people that you would go, I'm going to follow you because you're prepared to take a bit of criticism and a bit of heat because you believe in something.
11: I will say this, yeah, right, the last leader we had in this country... Right, and I didn't see it like it, just took my milk from it still. But was Margaret Thatcher. She wasn't there to make friends. She was there to lead the country, and that's exactly what she done.
2: I saw a clip last night of her with the late, great Terry Wogan, and he said, they don't seem to make any allowances, pointing at the whole of the cabinet, for you being a woman. And she looked straight at Wogan and went, well, I don't make any allowances for them all being men. What she did was... And many people loathed her and many people loved her. She said, there's my plan. There were 400 Conservative MPs, and if you disagree with her, she fired you. At the end of 11 years, all 400 have been fired, and they fired her. But the woman stuck to what she believed in. Fact.
11: And she was there for 11 years. We don't have prime ministers who are there. I mean, she was there for 11 years. I think the Major was there for 5 years. Blair was there for 10 years. And after that, I mean, it's been... Yeah. So... But yeah, I just think he's gonna be controlled by the same. We need a general election, and I don't care what anyone says. You can't have a guy who wasn't even an MP rocking up, being sworn into Parliament, and then 3 weeks later becoming Prime Minister. We don't even know nothing about the guy. We don't know what he stands for.
2: Be really interesting, yeah. Mate. I couldn't agree more. Baz, thank you, my friend. Really appreciate it. 7:30 Thursday, 25th of June. Going to be the hottest day ever today. You heard from Claire Nazir. This could become a more regular thing. We're seeing pictures of Andy Burnham, the would-be Prime Minister, who's already being criticised this morning. He's extremely liberal, says Donald Trump. That wasn't a very good impression. He's in there of some town. Manchester's quite a big one, Donald. And Kemi Badenoch yesterday going at the Labour Party in general and upsetting as many people as possible. Good morning, Harvey.
12: Morning, Jezza. It's Harvey from Homo Hempstead. Got a question for you this morning. How can someone that's unelected get one of the biggest jobs in the country, actually the biggest job in the country, with 8,000 votes? Can you make that one make sense?
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17: It's very slow in West Yorkshire, Ashford East on the M62. Repair works have closed lane 1 at junction 25 for Brick House. And Longkeys and Kent on the A21 Tunbridge bypass. They're holding the traffic there southbound towards Tunbridge, following an accident there just after the Seven Oaks turn off. Length delays hanging into London through Limehouse as the highway is closed, following an accident just after the Limehouse Link Tunnel. And it's slow anti-clockwise on the M25. Repair works have closed lane 1 as you break the Dartford Tunnel, with queues back towards the M20 at junction 3 and the Swanley Interchange.
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1: 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Attitude. Opinion. Have you got the guts for talk? Across the UK, the home of common sense, this is Talk.
2: Welcome back. Just gone 7:30 Thursday morning. It will be the hottest day of the year. Apparently, a wet towel around the neck or a cold pebble on your legs works marvellously. I made a mistake earlier in admitting that I have the occasional pedicure because I have really, really old feet. Morning, Jez. Neil from Telford. If you want to come across more masculine, mate, instead of having a pedicure, use an electric sander like real men out there do. Peter, chemical Badenoch is the right leader at the wrong time, but I love seeing a lay into labour. Those hateful expressions make me laugh. Morning, Jez. Twice a year pedicure won't cure your cracked feet, you old git. Try Footmender on your feet, the best product. Can't believe cracked feet are a subject on a politics station this morning. Good for you, JK. Keep up with the pedicures. The state of some men's feet is utterly horrendous and a turn-off, says Amanda in London. Sharon Miller says, employ me and I will make you feel so good, says Sharon. Oh, your feet, sorry, I missed the word. Sorry. Employ me and I will make your feet look so good. I misread that. Chris says, use a hot water bottle, put just enough water in it and pop it in the freezer and you'll have a great cooler. Brilliant. And Eileen, come on, this is sweet. I'm recently widowed, Jez, but I just love your show. You're the only one that makes me laugh out loud every single morning. You are my sanity. Thank you so much. Oh, bless you. I don't mean to make you laugh. It's supposed to be deadly serious, but there you go. Well, actually, it's not. I'm bored of being serious. At which point, I'm going to make an announcement. Some weeks ago, when the local elections were on, we couldn't talk about anything political. So we did a show where we said, you can talk about anything. Fun Time Friday returns tomorrow, peeps. No politics. Nothing boring. Might be about pedicures all day. Fun Time Friday tomorrow on the Home of Common Sense. Morning, Helen.
19: Morning, Jez. Just wondered if you might possibly consider doing a birthday shout out to my son, Fred. He's 21 years old today. He's an alarm clock Brit. He's up and getting ready to start his apprenticeship with a local solicitor's firm. He grew up watching you on the Jeremy Kyle show, and if there was any chance at all that you could send him a special shout out for his 21st birthday this morning, you would absolutely make his day. Love the show. Great work. Keep it up. Bye.
2: Bye. This is what I love. You see, there's most of the people on this station, it's very serious, very political. They go, why are you doing things like that? Because Fred's an alarm clock Brit. He's 21 years of age today. He's got an apprenticeship. He's not sat on his ass doing nothing, claiming benefits. Is he? Good for you, boy. Happy 21st. And I'm sorry your childhood was traumatised by watching the Jeremy Kyle show. Somebody's childhood who wasn't traumatised by watching the Jeremy Kyle show. But we've got a very important question for this morning. We say good morning to Talk's international editor. I've gone very posh. Isabel Oakeshott, good morning.
20: How do you know my childhood wasn't traumatised by watching you?
2: Was it?
20: I didn't have a TV, so it couldn't be. Oh. That was the thing.
2: No. Now, Isabel Oakeshott, yeah. I don't want you to get offended because we know each other well. I'm looking forward to the wedding. I want you to just. I know it's all very serious, but there's a question I need to ask you this morning.
20: No, we're not talking about your feet or my feet or Richard's feet.
2: It's nothing to do with feet. I'm not doing a feet. I'm not talking about your feet. Okay. You appear to be an incredibly intelligent, well-spoken journalist.
20: Okay.
2: Are you actually a liar who puts the accent on, and in fact, you're a Scottish council living working woman who resembles Braveheart? Are you a con artist, Isabel Oakeshott?
20: I mean, I could do the accent if you wanted me to, because I grew up in Scotland.
2: Did you? I did.
20: We are the
2: audience are utterly transfixed by this story. We'll talk in a minute about Burnham, but the Lara Bird story is
20: incredible. It's incredible. I love it. And you know what? I was just saying to Peter Cardwell last night on his show, because I grew up in Scotland, and that accent there was a bit of a hybrid of different parts of Scotland.
2: Hey!
20: I knew something was off about that accent. I don't know what it was, because it was a pretty good accent. It sounded like an Edinburgh accent to me, very much an East Coast accent that she put on there. But something sounded a tiny bit off, and I didn't think any more of it.
2: I want to do this for people who are just tuning in. Leave that footage a minute. There is an MP called Lara Bird, who on Monday was sworn in to the Commons. She represents Arbroath, and she was sworn in. Now, what firstly was picked up, I just didn't do this for everybody who hasn't heard it, was that when you're supposed to raise your hand and swear allegiance to the king, she did something strange with her fingers that kids do when they're lying, you know, like you cross your fingers. So that was picked up. And beautifully, because I love this country, about 24 hours later, somebody discovered online that in fact, Lara Bird, who pitched up in the Commons going, "I swear allegiance to the king," there's also an amazing video of her with a middle-class English accent sticking up for Palestine. I'm going to play you both together. Have a listen, peeps. It's unbelievable.
8: Make recognition of their state, a state that already exists, a state that has existed for longer than the state of Israel has, for many, many, many generations, for the UK government to completely undermine the humanity of those people, of the Palestinian people.
9: This oath only so that I can serve the people of Arbroath and Broughty Ferry. My first allegiance is, and always will be, the sovereign people of Scotland. I do swear that I will be faithful and bear true allegiance to His Majesty King Charles.
2: Apart from the fact that I hate the fact her head bobbled and she's done that stupid sign and Pateney doesn't want to be there, yeah, whatever.
20: Both those accents in normal life, that is not a thing. You might, having lived in, being an English person, you know, I have this accent despite the fact I lived in Scotland for 25 years. And it does, of course, it's going to alter your accent.
2: Of course. I shouldn't say she's a con artist. Somebody just come into the studio and said to me, which is true, that they go back to Scotland and they become more Scottish. But the difference in those two languages is obscene.
20: Totally different accents. Interesting. I would be curious to know what school she went to. I bet she's trying to hide the fact she will have gone to a posh private school.
2: Have you heard about the name this morning?
20: I have heard about the name. She's called Pyra or Lyra.
2: She's not called Lara Bird. She's called Pyla Lara Bird - Leaky. She's got a hyphenated double-barreled name.
20: Oh, my God. These lefties, honestly, what are they? They're not for real, are they? Literally, in her case, I think there's a lot more to come out about her. If I was on a Sunday newspaper, I would be all over that. There's going to be skeletons and stories galore about
2: I'm sure
20: that
2: I'm sure her defense would be that she's now living in Scotland and that's fine.
20: Absolute
2: and
20: nonsense.
2: Well, listen, you know. I'm gonna try and balance it out, but it was, do you know, it sounds really shallow to say this, I didn't like the head bobbing and the disrespect of the king, and I thought to myself, and I'm being genuine here, you don't look like you want to be here, and if you don't, why are you coming to be part of an institution and taking the benefits and taking the salary if at the end of the day you patently disagree with everything to do with it? That was my feeling, to be fair.
20: Yeah, I mean, it so much about that was jarring, wasn't it? It was just jarring. I think she was dressed inappropriately. I think her whole manner was inappropriate. Now you've started highlighting the net. Looks like one of my teenagers in a particularly petulant mood. And as for that, you know, sticking the things, it's just awful. It's awful.
2: It is indeed. Let's move on. Donald Trump came out all guns blazing last night when asked about our new would-be Prime Minister, Andy Burnham. Isabel, he said that he's extremely liberal. He's the mayor of some town. But he did, I think, make a really, really salient point. He said that Mr. Burnham should, as Keir Starmer refused to, open up the North Sea when he gets into number 10. That is how we would become efficient financially with lower energy costs, which we all know would increase the likelihood of security and success in the United Kingdom.
20: Well, I mean, he's obviously completely right about that. And at this point, if Andy Burnham did a couple of really counterintuitive things, if he made it his mission in his first week or two of being Prime Minister to A, stop the boats, actually stop the boats, you know, use the Navy or do whatever it takes, stop the boats, and B, announce, you know, basically a free-for-all on oil and gas, I think Labour would win the next election if he held it quickly. I genuinely think it would be utterly transformational. People would still be thinking, oh, this Andy Burnham guy, he's something different. Maybe he's a bit like Tony Blair. You know, some of the people floating in the middle on the voting front might buy into it. I think he could win an election.
2: So could he spell trouble for reform? Genuine question.
20: Absolutely. If he did those things, absolutely. If I were advising him, I'd be saying to him, Andy, shock everybody and stop the boats. Find a way to stop the boats. Get the Navy out. Do whatever it takes, you know, to hell and high water with international treaties. Show that you are very, very different from the man you've just replaced. And if you do that, you know, reform's had a bit of a tough couple of weeks. Well, really, since Makerfield. I think that he could really twist the knife. But is he going to do that? I'd be astonished.
2: Well, this is the issue, isn't it? We all know that financially we're in a mess because of extraordinarily large benefit bills. We know that we are financially screwed because we refuse to use a real asset and something that could change the nature of this country. Two of those things that Peyton need doing, he wouldn't do. And Poppy Coburn from The Telegraph sort of intimated earlier, Isabel, that what she thinks will happen will be little things to sort of placate certain members of the party, but nothing that shows the conviction, but more than that, the ability to make a decision that might meet not you being popular 100% of the time. I don't know Burnham. I'm patriotic. I want my country to be better than it is. But I get the feeling that he's a bit of a people pleaser, but I could be totally wrong.
20: No, I think he is. You know, I said to Peter last night, I'm slightly dreading being disillusioned by him as being the one thing I know he definitely is, which is a nice guy. And once you're in number 10, it's much harder to be a nice guy, isn't it?
2: You know,
20: duty calls on a very, very grand scale. And it's much easier to make small mistakes that become huge mistakes in a role like that. So I hope he goes on seeming like a nice guy and being a nice guy. But I really wish for him, for our country, actually, not for him, for our country, that he will do some things that will make him very unpopular with his own people. I think that's pretty unlikely.
2: Great to have you on. And we did a whole interview without asking you about pedicures because I said I wouldn't and I won't. But Lara Bird is the story of the morning. Isabel, thank you so, so much. Really appreciate it. Almost quarter to, no, just gone quarter to eight, actually. Thursday morning, 25th of June, with Talks the Home of Common Sense. It's where your views on the day's news are more than welcome. Steve Baker, former Conservative government minister. He was behind Brexit. We'll get his views on what's happening at the moment after the break, which is next. Morning, Dave.
0: Morning, Jez. Dave in Leyland, working in the automotive industry with the sun blazing down on my back, leaning over the top of a boiling hot engine. I can't not go to work, can I? Because I'm self-employed. Anyway, have a great day.
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2: Welcome back, my friends. 12 minutes to 8, JK until 10. Julia from 10 this morning. Ian Collins, you heard there from 1, and Kevin O'Sullivan on Drive. For information, says Jim, as we approach the hottest day ever in history, he says Norfolk coast, misty, breezy, cool and grey. Let's all go to Norfolk then, because it's bloody roasting here in London. Amanda attacks the subject again about me admitting, apparently it destroys my image, to having a pedicure because I've got crap feet. Love you. Carry on getting a pedicure, Jez. I actually did one for my husband last night. Flip-flop ready feet. Great show as always. Mandy in Leyland. My next guest, I'm going to ask him the question. He's going to pretend as an ex-government as he's not going to answer it. Steve Baker, good morning.
27: Oh no, what's it going to be? Good
2: pedicures
27: morning.
2: Pedicures for men?
27: I have never had a pedicure, but why not?
2: Good, see, that's a politician's answer, isn't it?
27: Like, yeah, of course it is.
2: Yeah, mate, so much to talk about. So great to have
27: here
2: you
27: we
2: in.
27: Go.
2: How hot is it out there?
27: It's Jeez. Too hot. It feels quite hot in here now I've sat down, but it was cool when I walked in, which shows how hot it is out there. It's awful.
2: Andy Burnham.
27: Yes.
2: Is his elevation in the short space of 12 days from not being an MP to being on the cusp of Downing Street without even the nominations opening? Is this a good thing about British politics? Because it was a coup that certainly worked. How long was it in the making? What do you make of it?
27: Well, I think it is probably a good thing for British politics. Perhaps my time will come. Perhaps I will return triumphantly to be welcomed by the Conservative Party. It doesn't seem likely. But I do think it's quite a good thing. But isn't it interesting they couldn't find anyone within the ranks of Labour MPs? They had to go to Andy Burnham, who did, of course, walk away from the Labour Party when it got incredibly hard and they needed to remove Jeremy Corbyn. That was actually Keir Starmer's great service to our country. He did whatever it took, adopted whatever position he needed to, in order to remove Jeremy Corbyn.
2: But the argument in response to that would be, when Starmer pretended to be a Corbynista and then became Prime Minister and got rid of the Corbynistas, that to me showed you exactly what the man was.
27: Well, absolutely.
2: A chameleon with no conviction direction.
27: I wasn't saying I admired it. I admired the Tiggers. The Tiggers at least left the Labour Party and I was actually advising them, but they were blown up by the European elections. But on Andy Burnham, I mean, I don't think he believes very much at all. I think he believes he should be Prime Minister, and I think he will listen to his MPs and do whatever he needs to do to try and carry them along.
2: Do you think he'll be a bigger success than Starmer? People are saying there will be a bounce simply because of the sort of character he is.
27: I think he'll be popular briefly, but If we just step back, he faces exactly the same problem as Starmer. The welfare state's running out of money, and he's got a very large number of Labour MPs who really only understand spending more money. They say it in very sophisticated ways.
2: But what if, this is the point that I want. So this is my point. So this man's come, he's been sort of summoned like the last chance to save the Labour Party, becoming almost as extinct with respect as many people believe the Tory Party is. Does he have the nous, or do they have the ability to say, listen, if you want this party to not die in 3 years, we're going to have to cut the welfare benefits. Well, it might be against what so many of you believe in, but it's about time you got a bit more realistic. Does he have the conviction to do that? Does he just want 3 years and he doesn't care? Or does he actually genuinely believe, do you think, that he could make a difference?
27: I do not think he will be able to pull off that trick, which he should do. What you've just said is what he should do.
2: And I would say to them, you're all going to lose your seats anyway, so you better bloody well trust me.
27: But they'd rather, I think, most of them, they'd rather...
2: lose their seats.
27: They'd rather stand by what they believe for 3 years and lose their seats. And I think they just won't take the heat in the moment. Look, members of Parliament, in the end, they want to carry the public moment by moment. They're looking at their inbox and they're surfing these great waves of dissatisfaction from the public. So... I think it's more likely than not that he will fail because his MPs, they're expecting magic. They're expecting his charisma, such as it is, to carry them through, when actually the problem is there are insufficient real resources to tax at these levels and spend in the way they would like. So, yeah, maybe Burnham does... Do you know, I'm starting to think you should be a party leader. If you turned up and said to them, this is what you've got to do to survive...
2: I don't understand. It's a bit like... I had a friend years ago who... got offered a really big job in entertainment.
27: Yeah.
2: And they'd had 5 people in 7 years. And he said to me, what's the point of me taking it? Because they'll just get rid of me. And I said, well, why don't you go with the mindset of, you're going to go in with the views that you've got, right? Believing that you might last a year, and you might surprise yourself and he lasted 8 years. You've got to be true to yourself. I just don't see any politicians that go, do you know what? I don't care. I'd be stood in front of the Labour Party and go, listen, here's the facts. This party is near extinction. And unless we do stuff that might be unpalatable, some of you will all be out of jobs and we will never return to power. That is what I would be saying to them. So
27: like
2: take my medicine or I'll do one, or I'll get rid of you. Because that's what Thatcher did. Don't agree with me, you're out.
27: I tell you what, that's a great strategy and he should probably adopt it.
2: What do you think of Donald saying he's extremely liberal and the mayor of a town somewhere in England?
27: Yeah, I thought it was hilarious commentary, as so often from Donald Trump. By liberal, of course, he means socialist.
2: Right about the North Sea, though.
27: Yeah, of course.
2: I mean,
27: he is.
2: You know, low energy creates growth, isn't it?
27: Well, that's it. I mean, we need abundant energy. We should be taking more oil from the North Sea. We should be going for nuclear. We should be reducing subsidies to intermittent sources of power like solar and wind. And we should be getting on with it. It's really serious. We need more air conditioning. Everybody can see that. But instead, we've got a planning system which makes putting air conditioning into new housing difficult.
2: What did you make of Kemi Badenoch yesterday laying into the cabinet, actually, and specifically the spiteful class warrior, her words, not mine, Bridget Phillipson?
27: I thought she was absolutely within the bounds of what's allowed in Parliament. I thought she was very typically Kemi and hard-edged and serious in what she's saying. She meant what she said about spite, and she meant what she said about people betraying one another. The Speaker pulled her up, and I think he's going to have to be careful. I actually supported him because I thought he was politically impartial. But I worry for him.
2: Did he pull up Angela Rayner when she called the Tories scum?
27: I don't think he did.
2: Yeah.
27: And over the years, I watched Labour MPs on opposition days say terrible things that cut you to the absolute quick when we were cutting spending, such as we were. So politics is a rough contact sport. There are bounds on what we should say, but I don't think Kemi crossed them.
2: I just thought that Phillipson... I mean, she was talking about, of course, Kemi, a poll out yesterday that said that 0% of teachers think that Bridget Phillipson's doing a good job with the education.
27: Marvellous.
2: So you read that out. She didn't like it.
27: Of course she didn't like it. But, you know, I've got great sympathy for Bridget Phillipson, having grown up in poverty. I grew up in a normal family where occasionally there may be tough times, but we weren't actually in poverty.
2: Yeah, but did you use that every day? I was born in a council house, which is what she does.
27: No. And...
2: that's what Kemi means about class warrior.
27: Yeah, absolutely. And I think people need to let it go. I mean, it is great that she's made it to the cabinet. Of course it is. It's brilliant. But enough, you know. What does it mean for other people?
2: Yeah, I agree.
27: Other people's children. That's what they're there for. Not to parade who they are or who they were, but instead to serve people by making the education system better. And I think their policies will make it worse.
2: One would love much more time. What's your view? Burnham will win. Who do you think will be Chancellor?
27: I think probably Wes Streeting.
2: Who do you think will be Foreign Secretary?
27: Well, see, now that's a very interesting question.
2: And whether Shabana Mahmood will stay?
27: See, Ed Miliband needs to be removed from the energy brief. And Foreign Secretary's one job, because it's a job everybody would love to have, I think. So it might be Ed Miliband, because then it's a job he would legitimately take, gets him out of energy, off he goes abroad, stops doing harm. And of course, Ed Miliband will love it, which will mean that he won't be whining as they wind back the net zero policies. So maybe that's what I'd do. Maybe it's too much to hope for.
2: Apparently, Louise Haig, convicted fraudster, she's going to make a return. She's got the trendy bob. Angela's coming back. Lucy Powell's going to replay. But perhaps the most exciting news of the week so far is it doesn't look like David Lammy's going to have a job.
27: Oh dear, poor David Lammy.
2: The inspiration for us all.
27: The man who said that the ERG were worse than Nazis and then doubled down on it when pressed. I mean, I God bless him, but I will not be sad if he is not in the cabinet.
2: Do you know him?
27: Oh, we know one another to speak to. He's actually been very nice to me in the green room of various TV studios. And I forgive him, but you can't behave like that without consequence. You know, he said a really inflammatory, wholly untrue, wicked thing, doubled down on it, and he deserves not to be in the cabinet.
2: Great to have you here, my mate, and thank you. We want you to become more than a regular. The excellent Steve Baker.

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2: Queues now over 2 miles in Kent, heading towards Tunbridge, as you south on the A21 Tunbridge bypass. An accident still closing a lane just after the A225 and the Seven Oaks turn off. And queues clockwise now on the M25, a broken down lorry closing lane 1 just after Clackett Lane services. Lengthy delays hanging into London through Limehouse as the highway is closed following an accident there just after the Limehouse Link Tunnel, with queues back towards the A13. And Rowestone, West Yorkshire, as you east on the M62. Repair work still closing lane 1 at junction 25. For Brick House.
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1: 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Across the UK. This is Talk. Talk. News. 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On the hour. Headlines.
4: Rachel Reeves is backing Andy Burnham to be the next Prime Minister, but says it's his choice whether to keep her as Chancellor. Ms Reeves has been asked whether she'd accept any role in a new cabinet.
5: Those are choices that the new Prime Minister, I hope Andy Burnham, will get to make in a few weeks' time. I'm not going to preempt those. It is his prerogative as Prime Minister to make those appointments, but I'm really proud of my record as Chancellor.
4: Meanwhile, we understand Ed Miliband is playing a crucial role in developing economic policies for Andy Burnham. Elsewhere this morning, nearly 1.6 million children and babies across England are living in dangerous conditions in social housing because of overheating. Meanwhile, 70% of parents say hot homes are regularly disrupting their child's sleep. Kevin Garvey is from the National Housing Federation.
6: We have not invested in this issue as a country. We've focused much more on insulating homes. This isn't a question about trade-offs here, but we do need to focus on both things, notwithstanding installing sort of the quick fix measures like shutters and air conditioning.
4: Well, the warning comes as June's record temperature is expected to be beaten today again. A rare red warning for extreme heat remains in place for parts of England and Wales until 9 tonight. Rescue crews are searching for survivors after two major earthquakes hit Caracas in Venezuela. 32 people have died and more than 700 are injured. Experts are warning the death toll is likely to rise significantly. A 3-0 loss to Brazil means Scotland's World Cup future remains in the balance. They must now rely on results elsewhere in order to make the knockout as one of the best-ranked third-place teams. And nearly a fifth of dads who work from home say they'd quit if their bosses made them return to the office full-time. New research from King's College London shows fathers want at least 2 home working days every week. That's the latest here on Talk. I'm Matt Hutchinson.
1: Talk. News. Update.
3: Pam, what on earth has happened to your eye?
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1: 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On DAB+. On YouTube. On your mobile. And on your side. This is Talk. Informative. Immersive. Entertaining. 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
9: Welcome back, my friends, or welcome along. Just gone 8 o'clock. Ring Rob, Robert Jenrick, in the studio in the next 35 minutes. If you want to set a question to Robert Jenrick about reform, about anything that you are concerned about, 03444991000, your

0: 6287222. Robert Jenrick will be here in just a tick. The story that has got everybody going is the story of Lara Bird, the SNP, the newly elected SNP member for Arbroath, who arrived the other day at the Commons to be sworn in. And whilst being sworn in, sort of head bobbing, she didn't look like she was very happy to be there. She did something strange with her fingers, which kids do when they're lying. It was a very, very good Scottish accent, and a lot of people were saying this was inappropriate and you should have been a bit more respectful of the institution. You're coming down here, you're getting the salary and all those sort of things. We discover that actually she's not Scottish. Whether she's Scottish or not English. She's saying she's half English and half Scottish, but there's an extraordinary clip of her speaking very clipped English and supporting Palestine. We've also found out this morning she's not actually called Lara Bird. She's called Pyra Lara Bird hyphen Leakey, which is a double-barred name, and she went to a fee-paying school somewhere in the middle of England. I've got to start with this clip because it's bloody brilliant. This is the English accent first, supporting Palestine, followed by the new accent she's adopted as an SNP Scottish Member of Parliament. Have a listen.
1: Make recognition of their state, a state that already exists, a state that has existed for longer than the state of Israel has, for many, many, many generations, for the UK government to completely undermine the humanity of those people, of the Palestinian people.
2: This oath only so that I can serve the people of Arbroath and Broughty Ferry. My first allegiance is and always will be the sovereign people of Scotland. I do swear that I will be faithful and bear true allegiance to His Majesty King Charles.
0: Welcome, Robert Jenrick, Reform Shadow Chancellor. Obviously, we have to be careful, and you know, she says she's half English and half Scottish. That's extraordinary, man.
3: So it's not her real name. She may not actually be Scottish.
0: No.
3: And it's not her voice.
0: No. So Lara Bird is reprising Mel Gibson's role in the retelling of the Scottish hero Braveheart, says Stuart in Manchester.
3: I thought she was actually quite disrespectful the way she behaved. Because there are MPs. I mean, not these are not people I support, but there are these MPs who don't take their place in Parliament because they don't want to swear the oath of allegiance
0: Sinn Féin
3: to the king, the Sinn Féin.
0: Yes.
3: And in a sense, you have to admire that more than her, who comes and just sort of makes a mockery of the whole
0: there
3: thing.
0: There was a lot of sort of...
3: If you don't want to swear the oath of allegiance to our king and country, don't take your seat in our parliament.
0: Well, I sort of
3: that's
0: agree with that. And she sort of added the caveat at the beginning, didn't she, about how, you know, the Scottish people came first. But yeah, listen, that's a story that's not going away. I've also got some breaking news, so we can get a clip from Rachel Reeves, who's back out this morning, backing Burnham to be the next Prime Minister and still standing by her record as Chancellor. Let's cut straight to it, Rob. An extraordinary few days in politics to be unelected, to win Makerfield, to be a shoo-in, despite the fact nominations haven't even opened. I'm not having a go at Andy Burnham. I don't know the man, but it is fascinating to watch them all running around now trying to kowtow to him to get a job.
3: Yeah, it's a sad indictment of politics where everybody rushes around now. So you had Rachel Reeves, who didn't stand outside Downing Street when the Prime Minister gave his resignation speech so that she could go and do a selfie on the steps. Although she looked quite glum, it has to be said.
0: She looked like a marshmallow.
3: She looked quite glum. But I mean, the idea that she would be kept on. And
0: do you not think she will? Because there's
3: I don't know.
0: There was a lot of talk yesterday about how women would have the big four offices of state. So I'm going to ask you, who do you think will be Chancellor?
3: Well, I simply don't know. I mean, they're all in different ways very worrying. I mean, the most disturbing of all is Ed Miliband, because he has, whilst others have just been incompetent.
0: Steve Baker just said he thought the best way to deal with Miliband is to make him Foreign Secretary, get him out of energy and send him off on foreign jaunts so he can't cause too much trouble.
3: Well, the best thing would be to sack him and remove him from government. But on a serious note, if he is given a senior role, particularly in one of the economic departments, like Energy Secretary, Chancellor, I think we know from day one that Burnham is not serious about getting growth going again in this
0: economy. Who would you most fear?
3: Or most importantly, the thing is, but one of the things that Burnham says, which I agree with him on, is that we've got to reindustrialise our country. You know, my mum and dad are from the north, my dad is from Manchester, I've grown up in the West Midlands, represent the East Midlands. I share with Andy Burnham a desire to get some life back into the industries of our country. We cannot just deindustrialise year after year after year. But the way to do that is to have a sane energy policy again as a country.
4: Yeah.
3: You cannot make anything if our energy prices are the highest in the industrial world. If you own a factory in the UK and you know that you could run the same factory in Texas and pay electricity prices that were one-fifth of what they are in Staffordshire, you know, that is the route to the decimation of our country.
0: And it's interesting, and so
3: if he keeps Miliband as energy secretary, or even promotes him to chancellor, we know that he is not serious about reindustrialising.
0: It's really interesting. Poppy Coburn was in from the Telegraph, said exactly the same as you. Said, you look at Trump last night saying he's a liberal, he's that, but he made the point about North Sea. And my point about Andy Burnham, to you as a politician, you know far more than me. There will be a honeymoon period. There will be a time where they listen to him. Do you think he has the balls? Let's lay it out there. To stand in front of the Parliamentary Labour Party and say there are two things that need to happen, none of which is going to be particularly nice for you lot, but I'm your man. This party will be extinct like the Tories unless you listen. We need to start drilling in the North Sea, and we need to attack a bloated welfare benefits bill that is screwing this country into the ground. Isabel Oakeshott said, if he did one of those two things, that could cause problems for reform, but she doesn't think in a million years that he would be able or willing to do that, because most prime ministers, certainly on the Labour side, it seems, and the Tory side, spend so much time to balance every single part of the party.
3: Last night, I went to the House of Commons, where there was a vote on what's called the carbon budget, which is a very technical thing, but it's the next stage in the climate change agenda, where arbitrary targets dictate the government doing all sorts of mad things that are just going to increase energy prices. And Richard Tice gave a great speech for reform. There were some others who spoke against it. But Labour MP after Labour MP queued up to say that this was all wonderful, total disregard for jobs, for growth, for business in this country, and for their own constituents' energy bills, which keep going higher and higher. So I don't think that in a million years that
0: Who said, and I'm just putting this to you, listen, you lot, we are dead unless we drill and cut that, and I'm telling you that, and that's going to happen. What would that do to reform?
3: Well, that would be tough for us, because that would be a return to sanity, wouldn't it?
0: Yeah.
3: But I don't believe that. But my view of Andy Burnham, and this isn't whether he's a good bloke or not, I've always had perfectly good dealings with him in the past. It's that his politics are very, very similar to those of Keir Starmer. He is Keir Starmer in a polo shirt. He's a more human version of Keir Starmer. He believes in increasing your energy bills to pursue net zero. Ed Miliband has been his friend and mentor. He believes in, continuing to increase taxes in order to pay for the ballooning welfare bill. And he believes in open borders and has welcomed, asylum seekers and refugees for many, many years. So the agenda...
0: And let's not forget no grooming gang inquiry.
3: And he's a poor record on that. So the agenda that has driven this country into the ground over the last 2 years, such as furthered the decline of our country, is just going to continue under Keir Starmer, under Andy Burnham. That was a Freudian slip.
0: Some questions straight away. Robert Jenrick is here. Call Rob, 0344-499-1000. Text your questions, 87222. Jez, down from Kent, could you please ask Robert if Reform UK win the next election with a good majority, will they change the constitution slightly by putting in a simple rule that if a government's leader goes, it automatically triggers a general election? We need to stop this undemocratic behaviour of new prime ministers 7 in 10 years.
3: Well, I'm very sympathetic to that. Look, we don't have a written constitution. All these things are just conventions. But if you have a prime minister who's been elected in a general election and then they're booted out by their MPs, they need to get a mandate at that point. And, when the last Conservative government didn't always do that, you saw the public's respect for those individuals and for the party disintegrate
0: and
3: very,
0: for politics
3: very, very
0: in general
3: rapidly. And actually the prime ministers who did then go and seek their own mandate, like Boris did, within 6 months of becoming prime minister, at least initially it gave him a massive boost because he was able to stand on a very different platform, get Brexit done, levelling up, the different things that he set out to achieve. So I do think we need a general election right now, and that what particularly sticks in the throat with Andy Burnham is he campaigned over and over again when the Tory party was constantly changing leaders to have a general election. And so he's a massive hypocrite if he doesn't go and do it himself now.
0: Somebody said this morning, but I wanted to ask this to you anyway, because I do have a strong feeling, and we're not always going to always agree with everybody that we spend time with. What you just said about prime ministers, I agree. I've said it to you privately, I also believe that very strongly when MPs are elected for one party and then change. You know, I've said this to you privately, and I'd love you on air to say it, because I feel like you could say that it's the same locally in that instance as it is nationally, because what you're saying is, I stood as, in your instance, a Tory, I've made a decision to go to Reform. Not a decision I disagree with, right? Everybody knows that. But how do you know that the people that voted for you as a Tory agree with you? Did you take soundings? That, I think, is a really salient question.
3: I did take soundings, and I am confident that if there was a general election tomorrow, that, you know, the good people of my constituency would re-elect me as a Reform MP. And I am asking, you know, I am demanding a general election.
0: Yep.
3: So, look, I am
0: right, fair
3: I
0: enough.
3: Am happy to yep. put myself up for election in my constituency of Newark.
0: Did you serious question, because I've asked this of Suella, did you gauge opinion in constituency?
3: I did,
0: you
3: yeah. did. Yeah, and particularly in the Christmas period when I was really mulling this over in my own mind, I went to the local rugby club, some pubs, I chatted to people.
0: You do a lot in the constituency.
3: I did a lot of different things. And I specifically asked people who were not Reform, well, as far as I was aware, you know, Reform members or anything like that, but just ordinary members of the public, to get a sense of where they stood, and came to a very firm conclusion that like me, people have been on a similar journey, and lifelong Tories locally were now Reform members.
0: This is from Mary. It's a great question. So if the Tories had won power, and you were the leader, and you'd beaten Kemi, you'd have called a general election.
3: Well, if there was a change in...
0: Yeah.
3: Or if I was... Sorry, what's your question?
0: So if Kemi had won the election, she'd become unpopular after six months,
3: and then
0: turned to you, would you have called a general election? It's a good question, isn't it, to be fair?
3: Well, I hope I would have done. I tell you why. Because I do think that you have such a short window as a new prime minister to make change happen, and that comes out of you having a personal mandate from the public. If you don't achieve that, then you're just a prisoner of your backbenches, of a discredited manifesto, and nothing ever happens. And if you think, like I do, that our country is in a right state at the moment and it needs radical change, then, you know, you just have to go to the country and tell people honestly what you think needs to be done.
0: And I think that radical change is what the British people are calling out for.
3: They
0: just stick to their guns, certainly Reform. Hannah says, can I ask Rob quickly if Reform would reverse the tax rate on independent schools? Two have closed in a rural area where they were the main employers, not just teachers, but cooks, cleaners and groundskeepers. My daughter's school is making redundancies in order to survive. It is disgusting and we are not rich. We just made sacrifices for the sake of our children. I love this text. It's not all about Harrow and Eton. This disgusting policy must be scrapped. Hear, hear, Hannah.
3: Yeah, yeah. Look, Reform is a part of working people, but we're not a party of the politics of envy. There are decent people in this country who are scrimping and saving to send their kids to private schools, who are not millionaires, who are not going on foreign holidays, who are driving around in old cars, who are, you know, not moving to a nicer house because they prize education.
0: Yeah.
3: And it's often the people, in my experience, who didn't get a good education themselves. Maybe it's, you know, working class people who made good and have got a bit of money, and they want to give their kids or grandkids the best possible education. And this tax is an assault on them and their aspirations for their children. And so, yes, if we're lucky enough to form the next government, we will reverse this.
0: Dave says, what do you make of Reeves deciding to tax-free ISAs?
3: Oh, astonishing. Only somebody like Rachel Reeves would take a tax-free savings product and apply a tax on it. So the parting gift of Rachel Reeves is that she is going to come for your ISA now and apply a 22% tax. I mean, absolutely unbelievable. Well, we're going to fight this every step of the way. I'm going to hopefully raise it in Parliament later today and try and put as much pressure on her and her successor as possible to reverse this decision. You know, there's 20 million people in this country who have an ISA, very popular. She's already reduced the amount of cash you're able to put into them down to £12,000, a big reduction.
0: From 30,
3: From 20. Hurting savers. But now she's going to come and tax them. But it seems to be absolutely insane when the whole idea is this is tax-free.
0: Also, front page of the Mail. We'll go to the Call and Circle, though. We've covered that subject. This is a disgusting story. Ockenden, of course, in the Nottinghamshire area. You know this very well. Hundreds of babies and mothers died or were left seriously injured at a toxic hospital trust where women were ignored and were mistakes covered up, a report has found. The damning review that exposed the biggest maternity scandal in NHS history found a culture of bullying, where speaking up was dangerous and bosses' responses were shaped by self-protection. When families did complain about care at the Nottinghamshire University Hospital's NHS Trust, they were met with intimidating male-dominated panels who were dismissive of non-medical voices. You represent, you're a Nottinghamshire MP. What's your response to that appalling story?
3: Yeah, it is absolutely shocking. There's a number of my own constituents who came to see me and then gave evidence to Don Ockenden and the report, and they were treated just in the most appalling ways. You know, women treated with disdain, mocked, obviously the very poor care that led to the premature deaths of hundreds of
0: babies. It's awful.
3: It is absolutely astonishing. What one couple came to see me, and this is by no means the worst incident, but gives you a sense of the culture that there was at that time in the maternity unit. And they'd not had very long with their baby who'd been born, stillborn. And a midwife came in to see them and said, your time is up, you need to go. And they were then sort of shooed out of the ward. And they just literally sat on the curb outside the hospital, just hugged each other and cried. And they said it was like, you know, if you're in a restaurant and a rude waiter comes and tells you that the next people are coming in and your slot is...
0: Do you think this Ockenden report will lead to...
3: Well, I hope it,
0: change?
3: I hope it does.
0: Will people be held to account as a result?
3: Well,
0: it's an appalling
3: there have
0: story.
3: Been arrests actually made already, because one of the things that was uncovered, which I didn't know of until yesterday, was that the mortuary service at the hospital had been run in an appalling way, where babies' bodies had been put in like a normal domestic fridge, had been referred to as clinical waste, were decaying.
0: It's not the greatest subject, but it is such an appalling... This Ockenden report
3: The other thing that is very shocking is that this isn't unique. There's been a similar report in Shrewsbury. There's been scandals in Morecambe, in Sussex, in Leeds. There is a national problem with maternity services in this country, and I do actually think it warrants a bigger national statutory inquiry, but at the very least, radical national change has to happen.
0: Okay, 0344-499-1000, ring Rob is on, text to 87222. Craig, good morning.
4: Good morning, Rob. This is Craig in Ilkley. So the economic plight of this country is dire, and there are only 9 million net contributors in the country at the moment. So those are people who are putting in more than they get out. And if we think about inward migration, there is, in my view, one standout community or group of people that are most likely to be net contributors to this country, and that are the Hong Kong BNO passport holders. So can I ask what Reform's position is to this one particular group, the Hong Kong BNOs? Thank you very much. Bye-bye.
0: Rob?
3: Yeah, very good question. And look, the first part of the question is absolutely right. There are just not enough people who are net contributors in this country. And we've got to stop importing people who end up taking more than they receive. And so the immigration policy that Sir Yusuf and Nigel Farage have set out is very clear. You're only going to be able to come into this country if you're clearly a net contributor.
0: And God for that.
3: You know, which seems very simple.
0: When I say that to people, they think, they look at me sometimes and they go, well, that's common sense, isn't
3: obviously,
0: it? And you go, obviously you're not
3: mad.
0: Paying your own people
3: it's
0: who
3: mad,
0: paid
3: but,
0: into a system, you're paying
3: if
0: people
3: you think
0: who
3: of
0: didn't.
3: The people who came over in the Boris way, firstly, 80% of them were not in work anyway.
0: Yeah.
3: So only 20% were even coming to work. And most of those people were essentially low-wage, low-skilled migrants who will end up costing something like $400 or $500 grand if they live in this country for the rest of their lives. And we are just, we are not a rich country. We cannot afford to be doing this. We should be prioritising British people first. With respect to the Hong Kongers, look, I think that scheme will, in time, prove to be a success. I have a big Hong Kong community, actually, in my own constituency, and by and large, people are integrating quite well and should, in time, be economic contributors. Actually, the data isn't so compelling right now. Currently, on average, that's not the case, because I think some found it harder than they expected to transfer things like their professional qualifications that they had back home in Hong Kong to the UK and get the kind of good jobs that they probably will do in time. But it should be a scheme which succeeds, and you've got people who actually make a good contribution to the UK.
5: Jeremy Carl's got a question. It struck me this the other day, Rob, and I wanted to ask you about it. You represent Nottinghamshire. The evil Calla Kane, who killed, of course, Barnaby Webber and Grace, and also, obviously, the school caretaker. His mother, who's been amazing, has been on the show several times, and, of course, we had the end of the inquest and the inquiry. So many parts of that were to blame. She told me something that makes my... This is me, as a listener, makes my blood run cold. And if reform ever got anywhere near government, please tell me you do something about this. Victor Calla Kane is cowering in a mental hospital, having been released because apparently certain people thought it would be racist to keep him. They knew what trouble he was. He's getting, Robert Jenrick, more than £1,000 a month in benefits whilst he sits in a high-security mental institution, not prison, for having stabbed three people to death on the streets of the United Kingdom. And you wonder sometimes, not you, why alarm clock Brits go, where's the fairness? Where's the common sense?
3: No, that is absolutely astonishing. And you're right, it's something that we should look at, because...
5: How is that right?
3: It is, yeah, and I have heard other examples. It's insane that people are kind of racking up a sort of...
5: A nest egg.
3: Whilst they're living at our pleasure in a secure mental hospital, a prison, having committed her absolutely heinous crimes. The way in which some people are treated, to be honest, whether it's in mental institutions like that or in prisons, is astonishing. I mean, when I was Shadow Justice Secretary, I looked into some of these people, like the Southport killer, Axel Rudakabana, who was getting like Nintendo and Haribo. He was able to choose, you know, the sweets and sort of fizzy drinks that he wanted. Unbelievable, isn't it? These are people who basically, if you ask the average person on the street what should happen to them, they would say the death penalty.
5: Or they'd say lock them up and throw the key away, and, not tell them they can have a Nintendo.
3: They want solitary confinement.
5: Yeah, yeah.
3: They do not want to think these people are living, you know, playing on their Xbox.
5: Having a better life than their job. It's going to Brighton. Paul, you're through to Robert Jenrick. Good morning, mate.
6: Hello there, Jeremy. Robert, you kind of answered the question I was going to ask you insofar as you said you're prepared to stand at the next election as a reform candidate. But my point would be that surely if you change parties mid-term, then that should trigger a by-election, and then your constituents should be able to choose whether you represent them as a Conservative or as reform. The other point I would like to make is Jeremy's often said that Kemi Badenoch is the right person at the wrong time. Please, please, please tell me that you and Nigel would do a deal with Kemi just to get rid of this socialist nonsense that we've got running the country at the moment. Whatever you do, please bring Kemi into the fold, because you've got to do something to get rid of this lot, even if you have to... take that guy, Mr. Binface, and have him in your party. Anything, please. But you've got to get rid of this lot. They are just destroying us.
3: Yeah, well, I don't disagree with that point. Well, I'm not going to do a pact with Count Binface, but I do. Look, we've got to get rid of this government.
5: Is that a softening? You know me. I do the job. Hear me out. Because I used to ask you and ask Nigel the very same question that Paul's just put, which is, if push comes to shove, and politics is now far more different parties, and yes, you've led in 314 polls, I know that's probably better than you, but, right, the fact is, if it got 2 years down the line, and I know I speak for Paul and many others in this country, and you were on 28-29%, and there wasn't the chance of an overall majority, and there was a chance with those Greens and... the Labour Party could actually get back. Wouldn't the right owe it to the British people and to this country to put aside whatever and do a deal so that we don't have to go through this purgatory again? That's what you mean, Paul, right?
6: Exactly. And please, even if you could kiss and make up with Rupert Lowe, just get him on board. We've got to get rid of this lot. They are just killing us.
5: Robert?
3: Yeah, look, well, Paul, I understand your motivation, and we all feel the same. We've got to get rid of them, but... My view, and this is actually one of the reasons why I chose to leave the Conservative Party and join Reform, is that the way to unite the right is to back the party which has the viable path to win the next general election. And at the moment, there is no path, none whatsoever, for Kemi and the Conservatives to win the election.
0: And neither for Restore
3: and Rupert. And obviously Lowe. None for Restore. I mean, Restore would be lucky to win one constituency, Rupert's own, if there was a general election tomorrow. The only party on the right that has any viable prospect of winning the next general election is Reform. And that was what went through my mind. I came to the conclusion, I'm certain this is right, all the evidence backs it up, that if Nigel Farage is not our Prime Minister after the next general election, it will be Andy Burnham. That's just a simple choice. And so everyone that shares our views has to wrestle with that, and I suspect many millions more will come to the same conclusion I did, that you've got to rally behind Nigel, make him our Prime Minister, get Reform over the line. So the way to unite to the right is to back Reform.
0: Paul, thank you very much indeed. Let's do a voice now. This is a question for you. Where is this? Trevor, good morning. You're through to Rob.
7: Good morning, Jeremy, on this beautiful day. I'm just wondering if you could ask Robert Jenrick if he was appalled at the language Lisa Nandy used against him in Parliament yesterday by calling him disgusting. You had the Labour people pearl clutching yesterday about the language used. I just wondered what he felt about that, and has he complained to the Speaker?
0: I don't know about this. Fill me in, RJ.
3: Oh, yeah. So Lisa Nandy said that I was disgusting, and... Well, I think she said Reform was disgusting.
0: Did you cry by last night?
3: I did not. No, I did not, no. But it does show what hypocrite they all are, that they're suddenly, oh, I'm so upset that, you know, someone else has been nasty to us. But the point, I don't know if you're aware of this, the point that I was making was that Lisa Nandy, who's the Culture Secretary for now... Well, she's a mate of Andy Burnham, so maybe she'll continue as the Culture Secretary. But anyway, she is proposing that the government draws up a list of all the media outlets that they consider to be so-called trustworthy. And then armed with this list, they then force the social media companies to give prominence to the trustworthy people...
0: That the government have decided.
3: That the government like.
0: Well, so, that's state so control. Favourite. That's the state control of the media.
3: And all the ones that are so presumably untrustworthy...
0: Wow.
3: Whoever that is, maybe that's talk, I've no idea who is untrustworthy.
0: Well, certainly for the Labour Party, they will be,
3: You don't get to see them then. So you pick up your phone, you know, you look at X or Facebook, whatever it is, and presumably the Guardian, Channel 4 News and the BBC then flood your stream and... Talk, GB News, whatever it is, suddenly you have to, you know,
0: thought you'd stand up like anybody. Millions, I just said that doesn't make sense.
3: I just said perfectly reasonably, hang on a minute, this sounds a bit dystopian to me. Whatever happened to freedom of speech and freedom of the
0: press?
3: And
0: you're disgusting,
3: and
0: Robert
3: I'm disgusting
0: Jenner.
3: For that. And I'll tell you one thing, there was only one other Member of Parliament in this debate who made the same point. Everybody else said it was a good idea.
0: Wow. Do they listen or believe or understand what the British public are thinking? Let's do a call quickly. Richard's in North London. Morning, Richard.
8: Hello, Jeremy. Can I ask, Robert, one of the big problems I think we've had is that when we voted for Brexit, we thought we'd be able to control our borders, but it turns out that the Labour Party passed the Human Rights Act in 1998, which effectively means that our country is open to everybody. And my worry is that if Reform don't get a big enough majority, you may not be able to leave the European Convention of Human Rights. And I guess my proposal to you is, do you have a plan B here in case a majority isn't that big? And would you, for instance, it occurs to me that both Hungary and Poland are both within the European Convention of Human Rights, but they're able to control their borders very, very strictly.
3: Yeah. Good. Well, very, very important question. And the last point you make is right. You know, when I was having these arguments, ultimately I resigned from Rishi's cabinet over this. I said to him, well, if you don't want to leave the European Convention on Human Rights, just ignore it. Because that's what all of these other European countries do. I mean, Turkey is a signatory of it, and Erdogan goes around doing all sorts of actual human rights abuses, like locking up judges and things. So There's plenty of perfectly respectable European countries like France and Germany and so on who ignore the rulings on occasion.
0: But isn't it always said that if we... Isn't the argument from the left that if we left the ECHR, I've heard this a million times, we'll just be like Russia and Belarus, whereas the rest of the world just gets on with it and ignores it?
3: Yeah, of course, as if, you know, America and Canada and Australia and New Zealand and so on rely on being members of the ECHR for their reputations in the world. Complete nonsense. But I do think it's very important that we leave. We are a country of laws. We want to be able to abide by the law, and we want that law to be set in our own parliament, by our own members of parliament, and ultimately adjudicated by British judges in our own courts. Look, if Reform is lucky enough to win the next general election, Reform members of parliament are going to be very cohesive. They will know exactly what the score is, that we have to pass this, that this is the most important mission of a Reform government, to stop those boats. And so, you know, I'm very confident that we will do it. And it won't be the only thing we're going to do either. I mean, Nigel has been clear on that, that there's not going to be any pussyfooting around on this issue. If we need to, you know, we'll put the Navy in the Channel and turn back the boats. We'll do whatever it takes, and the boats will stop under Reform government.
0: Final question, Dave. When Labour came to power, they had a completely different manifesto to what they were elected on. Do you think government should be legally held accountable for their policies, Robert Jenrick?
3: Well, they should keep their word, shouldn't they? Whether or not, you know, it's legally binding or not, I think that's probably a bit unworkable, because sometimes circumstances do change. But the story of this country in my adult lifetime has been a succession of prime ministers coming in and not keeping their word.
0: Yep.
3: Tory and Labour. That is why people talk about the uni party, the sense that you voted an election, nothing seems to change, promises are constantly broken. That is why people are so angry and frustrated at politics. And that has to change. That has to change. I fear that we're about to see, you know, the next in that long line of politicians.
0: I know, he's waiting, but I could do one more from Zarina. Can you ask Robert Jenrick, who I've wanted to ask for a long time this, can he see a moment where he might return to his former party? It does happen that MPs do switch well, back Winston and forth, presumably because Winston, their career development tops any belief.
3: Well, Winston Churchill, I think, did that, didn't he? But no, I'm very... very happy with the decision I made to join Reform.
0: Really good.
3: Other than getting married to my wife, it's the best decision I've ever made.
0: Oh, listen, last week at a thing that we were at together, the day that Richard Tice had been elected the sexiest male politician, Mrs. Jenrick wasn't happy at all, was she? My husband is there. And then Jenrick went to me. I came second last year, you know. Yeah.
3: Where were you, Jeremy?
0: Should I tell him my story? You'll love this. This is a well-known story. When I was doing my old show years ago, my agent phoned me up and said, I've got some news, you better sit down. GQ magazine have done a poll for the most hated person in the world, and Pol Pot came fifth, Adolf Hitler came fourth, Saddam Hussein came third, I came second, and Osama bin Laden came first. And when they killed Osama bin Laden, I won it posthumously. So you can shove your best looking MP up where the sun don't shine. Most hated man in the world at one point. Great, isn't it? RJ, Robert Jenrick, thank you very much indeed.
3: Good to see you.
0: Great to have you on. He'll be back very soon. 25 to 9, you've been taught breakfast.
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10: Longies in West Yorkshire, Ashford East on the M62, repair works closing lane 1 at junction 25 for Brickhouse, and queues now clockwise on the M25, an accident partially blocking the carriageway just after junction 24 for Potter's Bar. It's queuing for over 2 miles heading towards Tunbridge this morning. Ashford South on the A21 Tunbridge bypass, an accident partially blocking the carriageway just after the Seven Oaks turn off. And lengthy delays in East Sussex heading down to Polegate on the A27 Lewis Road. That's due to roadworks in Wilmington and the Eastbourne Road by the Thoroughbred Inn.
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9: 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Argument. Attitude. Opinion. Across the UK, this is Talk.
0: Welcome back. Thank you to Robert Jenrick. 22 minutes to 9 o'clock. We're live across the UK Talk. Of course, the home of common sense. What are you waking up to? Donald Trump has said that Andy Burnham is extremely liberal as a mayor of a town. And if he doesn't drill for North Seal, he'll be as bad as Starmer. It's a terrible impression. Andy Burnham is the name on everybody's lips to be the next prime minister. And all these MPs are running around in the Labour Party trying to, you know, sidle up to him and get the jobs that are on offer. It's fantastic. There was a picture of Starmer yesterday getting consolation hugs at his last ever G7 summit. Oh dear, how sad, never mind. Yesterday was the hottest June day on record, 36.1 degrees C. Caterham in Surrey is going to be even warmer today, which is great. But the main news story of the day for me, it's just hysterical, is Lara Bird. I've got to repeat this very quickly. Lara Bird, because it's brilliant, is the new SNP MP for Arbroath. And she went to the Commons on Monday, same day as Andy Burnham, to be sworn in. There's a bit of attitude, to be honest. Like, I don't want to be here, like, whatever. It reminded me of a teenager. And when asked to swear allegiance to the king, sort of had her fingers crossed like kids do when they're lying, which sort of picked up and generated a lot of interest online. And of course, then people started digging. Turns out that Lara Bird isn't called Lara Bird. She's called Pilar Lara Bird hyphen Leakey. So she's got a double her name. She went to a private school in the middle of England. And then we've discovered some footage of her sounding completely different from the Scottish woman that she says she's... Now, she says, to be fair to her, she's half English and half Scottish, so she can presumably turn it on. This is Lara Bird speaking English, supporting Palestine, and then Lara Bird, the Scottish MP. Make your own mind up, peeps.
1: Recognition of their state, a state that already exists, a state that has existed for longer than the state of Israel has, for many, many, many generations, for the UK government to completely undermine the humanity of those people, of the Palestinian people.
2: This oath only so that I can serve the people of Arbroath and Broughty Ferry. My first allegiance is, and always will be, the sovereign people of Scotland. I do swear that I will be faithful and bear true allegiance to His Majesty King Charles.
0: Morning, Pete.
19: Okay, I'm in Parliament now. I'm going to start talking rather differently than what I do when I'm back home, cooking up that haggis and a clouty dumpling. I know, Jeremy, if you come into Parliament, I can make your feet feel a bit better, man. You can sit there and you can have a wee dram of whiskey while I'm sitting there spraying more rubbish on your feet and telling you how I'm not really English, I'm Scottish through and through.
0: Jack... Sounded almost like Jack Elsom's looking very serious. You for tonight, Doubtfire, dear, I specialise in the education and development of children, dear. Mr. Doubtfire, he was a solid man, he was. Do you know the Guinness took Mr. Do you know, yeah, I'm sorry, I've been doing it for years, Jack Elsom. The great Mrs. Doubtfire. Were you married? Oh, yes, dear, me and Mr. Doubtfire were married for 30 years, dear. Did he die? Oh, yes, dear, the drink got him. Was he an alcoholic? No, he was hit by a Guinness truck on a Wednesday afternoon, dear. Anyway, good morning, Jack Elsom. How are you?
20: Hot, very, very, very hot.
0: I know you're hot.
20: I just come back from a run, and I'm drenched in sweat and incredibly red. I think I need to go for another shower before I go into work.
0: But yeah, no, mate, did you say you've been for a run?
20: I went for a run at 6:30 this morning thinking it would be quite cool, but actually it was anything but. It was still incredibly, incredibly hot, and I think it was quite stupid actually to do it.
0: What is wrong with British people? Being lucky to have been brought up in the tropics for a time, you don't go, you don't do that when there's a heat wave, you idiot.
20: I'll tell you what as well, I mean, I probably work in the worst building in the world in terms of heat waves, because Parliament is literally a greenhouse. And when you work in there, it's like working in Kew Gardens, because it's single glazing, there's glass all around you, there's no air conditioning. We have one rickety fan, which basically is clapped out on its last legs. So it's really quite unpleasant in there at the moment. But
0: well,
20: you have to wear a suit because of time honoured tradition. Although I'll tell you what, Jeremy, here's an exclusive for you,
0: yes,
20: if you want. Yesterday, for the first time, I think, ever, the Speaker of the House of Commons granted journalists who will go to the press gallery to watch PMQs to take off their jacket and ties, because usually you have to wear a jacket if you were in the press gallery. But because it was so hot and we're sort of in the gods in the chamber, so heat rises and it gets incredibly hot up there, he actually managed to relax the rules and we could take off our jackets. So there we go, modern.
0: Well, you see, the thing is, you wanted the job, so deal with it and stop complaining. Can I ask you, while we're on the Commons, Lara Bird, this is an extraordinary story. I know you were laughing at the guy doing an impression, but here's a woman who turns out to be actually a double-barrel girl from a middle-class private school in the middle of England, who seems to have two accents. And Isabel Oakeshott made a good point. The newspaper, then nobody's going to leave this alone now, are they?
20: We've seen it before in politics as well, where, you know, people get parachuted into various constituencies and then try and, you know, adopt the language of the place which they're now representing. But I'm not sure I've ever seen an example as shameless and brazen as Lara Bird. You know, you watch those videos when she was talking about Palestine, seemed that she was sort of, you know, parachuted out of a private school in the home counties, and now, you know, is adopting the gruff growl of the Scottish tone. It's totally extraordinary. But also, you know, in an era where I think voters really prize authenticity, and in an era also where it's so easy just to check these things, everyone's got a past on social media, which is pretty easy with a quick Google search to look up. I don't think how she thought, one, she could get away with it, and two, how it would help her in any way. You know, people want the real product. They don't want someone trying to fake it.
0: And I know we've been laughing about it since this sort of story developed this morning, and Kev started with it last night, and respect to him for that on Drive. But you're right. The British people, the silent majority that I talk about every single day, are sick to death, it seems, of politicians pulling the wool or not being genuine or not being authentic or not doing what they say they're going to do. This girl, to me, has made a huge mistake, and so have the SNP, because, as Isabel said, the Sunday papers, they're just going to dig and dig and dig now. And you can't behave like that. Let's talk about Parliament in general, the hothouse that it is for you. We haven't spoken for a couple of days, but absolutely extraordinary. This man, who was not even an MP 12 days ago, despite the fact nominations haven't even opened, will be the next Prime Minister. And it's quite interesting seeing all the jockeying for position. It must be fun to watch that. Any idea? Do you have ideas on who might get what?
20: Well, as Boris Johnson famously said, when the herd moves, it moves. And these MPs are literally falling over themselves to get a selfie with Andy Burnham, to kiss the ring, and to almost prostrate themselves in front of him. You know, it is actually quite an embarrassing spectacle to watch how, you know, yesterday they cheered Keir Starmer to the rafters, despite the fact that, as Kemi Badenoch said, you know, they stuck the knife in his back 400 times, as she said. And I think that is true. And what you're seeing now, clearly, is this massive jockeying for positions under the Starmer, under the inevitable Burnham.
0: We're going to have to get used to this, aren't we? We spent 2 years, but he's gone. Now we're going to have Burnham. Do you know people ringing me this morning calling him Burman, like Vermin, Burman already, Burnham the Ver... Hasn't even been elected yet.
20: Yeah, we can't go on to nicknames just yet. I think that, obviously, the most crucial job which he can appoint is the Chancellor, because the economy is currently on its knees. We haven't got any meaningful growth in this country. Taxes are at a record high. We haven't got serious drilling in the North Sea, and spending is out of control, as is the welfare budget. And so who he appoints as that Chancellor is going to be crucial to the direction of his government. Now, we have, as we understand it, a few names in the mix. Ed Miliband, clearly would be the darling of the Labour members, but probably pretty loathed by business. You see him as pretty left-wing. But also what's interesting, Jeremy, is the unions are almost tag-teaming to try and torpedo Miliband's chances of going into number 11. Why? Because they know that jobs, crucial jobs in the North Sea, would be decimated even further.
5: Look, the Tories won Aberdeen. The Tories won Aberdeen, and Donald Trump said overnight, you know, Aberdeen was the centre for oil, and he made the point, which I thought was great, which was that, you know, we don't drill, it's liquid gold, yet Norway is, and we're buying it off for more money. It's quite interesting. We've had several people on this. Dan Hodges yesterday, Poppy Coburn today, thought that he might buy Rachel Reeves off with a job as Foreign Secretary, which frightens me. I'll tell you what I think, and you can tell me if I'm wrong. I think he'll give Miliband Foreign Secretary. I agree with Steve Baker to get him out of the country and away from energy. I genuinely do. Big job. Go and travel. Quite the most important job. Foreign Secretary. Nowhere near any decision making. You can go and do one. I think Yvette Cooper might well. Harold Streeting, I think, will unfortunately get chances. But I could be totally wrong. He doesn't think Shabana Mahmood will stay. I do. But Burnham is already, and he hasn't even been elected, going to face what so many prime ministers have. And this is true, Jack, because we don't have conviction politicians. They're trying to play everybody and make everybody happy and all that. Gone are the days where a politician would go, I got the mandate, this is what I'm doing. If you don't like it, you can do one. Because we don't have that anymore. We need that, but we don't have that anymore. We don't.
20: You know what? I think this is Burnham's biggest flaw. Clearly, he's got many more pros than Keir Starmer. He's clearly way more charismatic than Keir Starmer, although obviously it's a pretty low bar to begin with. But I think that the problem with that is that, and this whole sort of cheeky chappy, you know, man of the people routine, is that there's a danger that he becomes far too much of a people pleaser. And in government, the one thing you cannot be is a people pleaser. You cannot promise the world to all sides, because eventually you come unstuck. And we saw that even in the campaign for Makerfield, where the one day he was saying he was going to spend £10 billion compensating the WASPI women, clearly saw the numbers and thought, actually, I can't do that. And so then you end up, you know, annoying all sides. And
5: he
20: so,
5: reminds
20: you know,
5: me, Sarah Vine said something yesterday in the Mail that I thought was spot on. She said that he reminds her of the Labour equivalent of Boris Johnson. I was so Boris Johnson, and I heard all of you. You said it to me. Everybody said to me, no, Jez, that's great. People will follow, but it's inside, it's detail, it's vacuous, I think Sarah might be right that Andy Burnham probably is that people pleaser, probably will take the Labour Party. But I said something earlier and I'll say it to you. Has he got the balls, the political capital, the credit in the bank to stand in front of his 400 MPs and go, let me tell you something. Unless we drill and unless we cut the benefits bill, not only will we not win the last election, the next election, this party could be extinct. So I'm your boss. I'm your last chance. You're not going to get rid of me for 3 years. So that's what we're going to do. Has he got the political capital or the courage to do that, Jack?
20: Well, this is going to be the question, because it is so easy to campaign and win a by-election like this when you can appeal to, you campaign in poetry, don't you, and you govern in prose. And it is so much more difficult to govern than it is to campaign, because you're right, Boris Johnson was the same. You had this boosterish sense of charisma, you're a go-getter, you're gung-ho, it's fantastic, and actually people rally to your cause. In government, many things you have to do are incredibly unpopular, but actually sometimes you need to give the country their medicine. And yes, you might get kicks and shouts and screams from your backbenchers, from your MPs, but actually the country will thank you for it in the long term if they can see you doing well. Where Starmer ended up going badly was when he decided to stop trying to go after Middle England, the people that put him into government in the first place, and actually went laser focused on the narrow interests of the parliamentary party and of the members. You know, something like immigration, something like two-child benefit cap was a stellar example of that, something like the European Union. And that is the danger with Andy Burnham. He's going to have to govern in the interests of ordinary voters rather than the interests of Labour members and MPs. Because I was just going to say, you're in a hiding to nothing if you just go for Labour members and MPs, because they'll be happy for a bit, but then they'll start to see their poll share go down.
5: Just final quick question, bless your heart, and we really appreciate you being on. If he did drill, if he did cut the benefits bill, even one of those two, does that spell the end for reform?
20: Well, I don't know. I mean, clearly, those two are big things in terms of their policy platform. Whether Andy Byrne and we're brave enough to do it, I hope so. Many people will hope so. Listen, you know, Nigel Farage, again, probably goes toe-to-toe with him in terms of the charisma side of things. Nigel Farage probably a better orator than Andy Byrne, and although Andy Byrne shows signs that he's pretty good at that as well. It's going to be an interesting election, isn't it?
5: Certainly is. Don't go out running today, mate. It's 40 degrees. We love having you on, and look after yourself. Thank you for looking after me the other night. I'm not going into any more detail than that. Talk Breakfast, Steve, good morning.
17: Morning, Jezza. Steve from Manchester. In regards to air conditioning, I think I know a little bit about it because I am an air conditioning engineer. What these councillors are saying about the release of too much CO2 is absolute BS. Air conditioning units do not release CO2 at all. What they're going on about is one of the gas regulations that gives you, if the unit leaks gas into the atmosphere, it creates what is known as an equivalent CO2 tons per meter squared, I think it is, something like that. These people are just idiots. They just don't want you to have air conditioning because they know that their stupid net zero grid can't cope if everybody went out and bought one. Anyway, great show, mate. Keep up the good work. See you later.
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5: Welcome back. 4 minutes to 9 o'clock. Let's get some sport quickly. Big M, push the button.
18: In 90 seconds from the Sun.
5: Good morning to Simon Garland from the Sun. Good morning, sir. How are you?
29: I'm very good. How are you doing?
5: I'm all right. Scotland done? Is that it? 3-0 loss to Brazil last night. The back of losing, winning against Haiti, but losing against Morocco. Are they out?
29: They're clinging on at the moment. I mean, they might sneak through as one of those third best place teams, but I think it's going to be difficult given that goal difference for them isn't great, sadly.
5: It's such a shame, actually, that, you know, I was watching that Morocco game, and of course it was instantaneous, that first goal. It was just a shame. Let's talk England, Panama, England, Saturday at 10 p.m. on the back of the brilliant Sun Sport today. New jerseys, Tuchel to ring changes at MetLife over fatigue fears. They must be tired. They played two games. They get 300 grand a week. They must be knackered.
29: I mean, it's hotter here than over there.
5: Yeah, so. Stop whinging. It's bloody roasting here.
29: Yeah, I think Tuchel will make changes. I mean, obviously, Panama are out and England basically playing for top spot in the group, but in a good position. And I think, yeah, someone like Declan Rice will probably be on the bench and a few changes for the weekend's game.
5: Fantastic. And in just the bigger picture of the World Cup, what do you make of it so far? Have you been impressed? There's been people saying there aren't enough seats, that it's too hot, this, that and the other. Has it been a spectacle or what?
29: I think it has been probably more impressive than we thought. I think a lot of the big players have turned up, which helps. I mean, we know Americans love those big personalities, Haaland scoring, Ronaldo, Messi. So I think it's been good. But I think the knockouts is where we'll really see it come to life.
5: And what about the view of, I was talking to my father-in-law again last night, a massive football fan. He thinks that the expansion to 48 teams, 20 of which aren't any good, I probably include England in that. He thinks that that's not a great thing. What are your thoughts, pal?
29: I think it does dilute the quality. I think the fact that you look at someone like Scotland, we're talking about there, you know, you can come third in your group and you're going to get through, and you start with 48 teams and we're only cutting it to 32. I just think you lose a bit of that jeopardy, and the quality does dilute when you do that.
5: Good man. Listen, are England going to win the World Cup?
29: I would love to say yes, but I'd then be lying to you. So I don't think so. I think France are going to win it, sadly.
5: Simon Collins, you're an absolute master. Thank you. The Sun Sport, literally brilliant coverage day in, day out of the World Cup 2026. 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Brilliant, brilliant, brilliant commentary. The sports bar, by the way, with O'Hara and Cundy is hysterical at 10 o'clock at night. Genuinely hand on heart. This is Jeremy Carl, live and exclusive across the UK. Talk Breakfast is on. We kick off the next hour in the morning sunshine. I bet he's got an umbrella. The legend that is Sir Jacob Rees-Mogg, who last week introduced me to his mother. I know. 03444991000. 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
4: 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Hear. Buckle up for a journey through the Stargate of common sense. Across the UK, this is Talk. Talk. News. 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On the hour. Headlines.
5: Almost 1.6 million children, including 70,000 babies, are living in dangerously hot homes across England. That's according to the National Housing Federation. It says more frequent heatwaves like the current one have made it impossible for parents to ensure their homes are safe. Kevin Garvey is from the Federation.
6: We need to be thinking about keeping homes warm in winter, how we're installing measures to prevent overheating in homes as well. A fundamental question about the type of homes that we're building in this country now, but also what we're doing with existing homes long term.
5: Well, a red warning for extreme heat is in place for parts of England and Wales for the rest of today. Elsewhere, Donald Trump has called Andy Burnham extremely liberal and has played down the likelihood of meeting him soon because they're of different persuasions. The former Manchester mayor may become prime minister within weeks. The US president also urged Andy Burnham to drill for oil, saying the UK was dying because it's not exploiting its North Sea reserves. Chancellor Rachel Reeves has also backed Andy Burnham today. A state of emergency has been declared in Venezuela after two earthquakes hit the capital, Caracas. The interim president there says at least 32 people have died and more than 700 are injured. Scotland manager Steve Clarke says his side gifted Brazil goals in last night's 3-0 loss. It means the Scots must wait for other results, which will decide whether they progress to the World Cup knockout rounds. Midfielder John McGinn is feeling rather downbeat.
7: Tonight, the quality wasn't there from us. I think we just fell short against a top team. The effort was there. It was really, really tough conditions and we gave absolutely everything, but tonight the better team won and we were on the wrong end of the result we needed.
5: And a bill to ban gay and transgender conversion therapy is expected to be published next week. The practice aims to suppress or change a person's sexual orientation or gender identity. That's the latest. I'm Matt Hutchinson.
4: Talk. 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Updates.
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4: 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Have your say with JK, the Jeremy Kyle Breakfast Show.
9: Welcome out, welcome along, just gone 9 o'clock. We're live across the United Kingdom. This is Jeremy Kyle on Talk Breakfast, the home of common sense and the place where you come with your views on the day's news. As ever, if you want to be part of it, 0344-499-1000, text 28722. Andy Burnham is the name, it seems, on every politician's lips. 12 days ago, he wasn't even an MP. 12 days later, the Labour Party is falling over itself to try and get a position in his apparent new government because nobody else has come forward. Let me just explain. We haven't even had nominations open yet, let alone close, and Andy Burnham will be the next Prime Minister. Starmer's gone off in a huff. Everybody's positioning themselves. And last night, a reporter from England was brave enough to ask Donald Trump what he made of Andy Burnham. Have a watch, have a listen. It's brilliant.
10: Know about who?
11: The new incoming Prime Minister, Andy Burnham.
10: I don't know anything. I see that he was, I guess, the mayor of a town. I hear he's extremely liberal. Extremely. So that means he probably won't open up the North Sea. You know, I gave I gave Keir Starmer some pretty good advice.

0: They said, open up the North Sea. Go to Aberdeen, which was the hottest city in the whole continent. It was the oil city. It was the oil of Europe. And they closed everything. It was terrible. I saw it before my eyes, and I couldn't believe it. The North Sea is loaded. I have had every oil company come to see me. Sir, could you give us access to the UK? We would do anything to drill in the North Sea. And they haven't even found what's there. The amazing thing is they buy their oil from Norway, which gets the oil from the North Sea. Think of it. And they pay a big premium. Norway's got now $2 trillion in the bank. And UK is dying.
1: Well, there you go. The UK is dying. 9:05. We've tried to have this man on many times, and usually the connection doesn't work, but in blazing heat, proving that he'll never take his jacket and tie off. Good morning, Sir Jacob Rees-Mogg. How are you, sir?
2: Good morning, Mr. Kyle. What a pleasure to join you this morning.
1: Lovely meeting your mother the other day. I thought she was your sister.
2: Well, most people do, and she very much enjoyed meeting you too. She thought you had a lot of very sensible things to say about the state of the nation. So I think it was a meeting of minds.
1: Ah, Jacob, Jacob, Jacob. My friend, I wanted to start with Trump, who gets accused of many things, and some are true. But he was absolutely spot on there about North Sea oil. And it is a mystery to me. I've never been in your position in Parliament or in power. But in basic layman's terms, Jacob, here's a country that is paying billions of pounds every month in interest on a debt it cannot afford to service. And yet under or just off our nation, owned by us, is, in the terms of Donald Trump, liquid gold. So farcical is the situation that not only through to environmental issues or whatever it is do we not drill, we allow other countries to drill and then we pay them a high tariff to actually buy that oil and gas. Is it not true to say that the reason this country in terms of growth is on its backside is because we have the highest energy costs in the land? And it seems that this government will do nothing about it. Will Andy Burnham do something about it, do you think, Jacob?
2: I very much doubt it. I completely agree with your analysis. I was briefly Energy Secretary and tried to get more licences going in the North Sea in that period, and some of those have come through. We are sitting, not just with the North Sea, but with shale gas, on enormous quantities of fossil fuels, which we could use to make the country rich. And it would probably have an effect on the international price because the quantities are so great. But even if it didn't change the international price, that would be money earned by the UK economy. And you're absolutely spot on. Our poor economic performance over the last decade or two is to do with high energy prices. The mad net zero policies have made us uncompetitive. In 2000, electricity was about the same price in England as it is in the United States. Mm. It's now four times the average price of the United States. That's knocked manufacturing industry for six, but it's devastating for things like data centres, which require huge quantities of electricity. So we're cutting ourselves out of the next generation of technology as well.
1: And the point that I don't get, I mean, unless it's the ideology dying on the altar of the ideology of net zero, and I can't even have a conversation with Miliband because it doesn't make any sense to me, you're right about the entire economy depends on low energy. Andy Burnham, do you think... So we've had 400 Labour MPs who have looked at the local elections, they've looked at the results, their own careers, and thought, we're screwed under Sir Keir Starmer. We're going to parachute somebody and he's not even an MP because we believe, despite the fact he lost to Jeremy Corbyn, that he is indeed the Messiah. He is going to have a honeymoon period, Jacob. He's going to have a degree of goodwill. Does he have what it takes to stand in front of those MPs and say, I know you're not going to like it, but to save this party and take on reform, I'm going to drill in the North Sea and I'm going to attack the benefits bill? Do you think he's got it in him to do that, Jacob Rees-Mogg?
2: It's not impossible, but Andy Burnham has been a Blairite, a Brownite, a Corbynista. He moves his position to suit the political winds. So if he thinks the political wind is against net zero, then I think there's a chance he could do that. He'll find it much harder to cut welfare because the backbench Labour MPs are so committed to welfare. We'll get an idea of this in his first cabinet. if Miliband is moved from energy and climate change, then that will be a sign that things may be changing. We won't have a zealot in that role. If Miliband stays there or is promoted to be Chancellor, then I think it's extremely unlikely that we'll see what you're proposing.
1: What do you make of... they're all running around, aren't they, trying to position themselves. Who do you believe... The top jobs, who do you believe will be Chancellor, Jacob?
2: Well, I would have thought that Wes Streeting would have asked for that in return for backing Burnham, and therefore he must be quite likely, though other people are saying it could be John Healey, and that his resignation may not have been as entirely disinterested as it appeared at one point. I doubt that's fair, but you never know with these things.
1: Also, Yvette Cooper's an interesting one to me. Apparently she told Starmer to go. Mahmood has been criticised, but a lot of people this morning are saying that the way to deal with Miliband, who's obviously been instrumental to this coup because he provided SPADs, etc., etc., would be to make him Foreign Secretary, get him out of the Energy Department, give him one of the biggest state offices here and disappear off on lots of foreign junkets. That might be a way of dealing with him, but it's going to be utterly fascinating. I wanted to bring you on to another member of the Cabinet. I thought Kemi Badenoch's critique of the Cabinet yesterday was absolutely brilliant. I'm going to play you a quick clip of her taking on Bridget Phillipson, and the look on Phillipson's face was classic television. Have a watch, Jacob.
3: Hands up if you think the Education Secretary is doing a good job. Even she doesn't think she's doing a good job, Mr. Speaker. Even she doesn't think she's doing a good job. Someone did. Just for those who raised their hands, the two people who raised their hands, yesterday a poll found that 0% of teachers think the Education Secretary is doing a good job. 0%. She taxed private schools to pay for more teachers, but the number of teachers has gone down. Yeah. It turns out appointing a spiteful class warrior as Education Secretary was a disaster.
1: Jacob, I'm sure as the Leader of the House you've seen numerous things over the years. A couple of comments about this. It ended up apparently with an enraged Phillipson and an enraged Liz Kendall attacking Badenoch somewhere in the House of Commons, to which she said, "I will never stop attacking you because of what you are doing to our kids." Do you think that she went too far, Kemi Badenoch, or do you think she was spot on, Jacob?
2: I think she was spot on. That's the point of the House of Commons and Prime Minister's questions, is to discuss the important issues of the day forcefully because they matter. And Bridget Phillipson is damaging the education of children. And what she did to private schools, and I confess I've been affected by that, turned out to be utter nonsense.
1: Yep.
2: It hasn't provided the extra money for new teachers because schools have closed and parents have taken their children out of schools. It was a vicious piece of class warfare, as Kemi Badenoch rightly exposed. And we haven't got these new teachers. So I'm afraid Bridget Phillipson's period as Education Secretary, which, God willing, is coming to a close with a new Labour leader, has been bad for children, bad for education, bad for the future of the country.
1: And you know, you make a really good point, and I want to say it on the show, Jacob. We've taught lots. You said it's a vicious case of class warfare. What annoyed me about it, and my kids, I was lucky enough to send my kids to private school, so it affected me as well. It's so disrespectful. I remember my parents, they didn't have a lot of money, but they made sacrifices to send me and my brother to private school. 60% of their income, that was their choice. There are many people in this country who have given everything to privately educate their kids and have been utterly, utterly done over by what this government does. And I thought it was really interesting that yesterday, Phillipson and Kendall lost it when Badenoch actually had the courage to say, "You're spiteful class warriors." Because if you say that to a lefty, they can't handle it at all, can they?
2: No, I'm surprised at Liz Kendall, who I've always thought is a very civilised Labour MP and very calm and measured. I'm not surprised at all about Bridget Phillipson being cross, because people are often crossest about the criticisms that are the most accurate.
1: A couple of questions. I'm sure you've heard the story of Lara Bird, haven't you?
2: Lara Bird? You're going to have to tell me the story,
1: right,
2: of
1: Jacob,
2: Lara Bird.
1: Right, Jacob, I know you're hot and you've got your jacket on, but I'm going to educate you now. You're going to love this. Lara Bird on Monday walked into the House of Commons as the new MP for Arbroath. She very had a lot of attitude and held up her fingers as if she wasn't telling the truth and didn't really respect the king, and that was picked up online. But she was very Scottish, whereupon several journalists did some work and they discovered that Lara Bird not only doesn't have a Scottish accent, because she's a middle-class, privately educated schoolgirl from the middle of England, she's actually got two voices, and she's called Pilar Lara Bird Leakey, which is double-barreled like Rees-Mogg. So she's not all that she turns out to be, but I'm going to make you mourning. You can see clips of both. This is her speaking English and then with a Scottish accent. Enjoy, Sir Jacob Rees-Mogg.
4: It's clearly also not about natural resources, because Greenland have made it clear that if the US want to mine for their natural resources, they can.
5: I do swear that I will be faithful and bear true allegiance to His Majesty King Charles, his heirs and successors, according to the law, so help me God.
1: Jacob, you were the leader of the house. That doesn't look great, does it?
2: It's very funny. Perhaps we should carry out the rest of the interview in mock Scotch accents in her honour.
1: All right, let's do it then. So, Jacob, what did you make of her accent then?
2: I think there's a moose loose about this hoose. That's the best I can do.
1: Is that the best you can do, man? But it's just the hypocrisy. To have obviously been, she was talking about Palestine, and to have been sort of laid in there and put in there. I mean, honestly, at a time when people's sort of respect and belief in politicians is at an all-time low, it looks like a very, very bad move.
2: It does, doesn't it? And the thing that's worst for politicians isn't criticism, isn't losing an argument or anything of that kind, it's ridicule.
1: Yeah.
2: And I'm afraid this will finish her political career. She will always be thought of as utterly ridiculous. And it serves her right. I had seen the thing about her having her fingers crossed when taking the oath. Yeah. That was just childish and rude, not just to the king, but to the constitution under which we operate and which being elected to Parliament is part of. So I think if you're all silly and trivial in that way, you rather deserve to get caught out. But I'm afraid everyone will now remember her as the fake Scottish accent lady.
1: It's
2: even
1: interesting,
2: if, like
1: Poppy,
2: me, they can't remember her name.
1: Poppy Coburn said to me earlier, and I thought she was absolutely spot on, she'd never have agreed with anything that Sinn Féin stood or believed in, but when they won their seats, they didn't take their seats. If you're Lara Bird, or should I say Pilar Lara Bird Leakey, you're coming down to London to get your big salary and all the benefits that come with being an MP, and yet you're laughing at the institution you're part of. And I agree with you. I think that's disrespectful. Couple of things as the ex-leader of the House. Jack Elson was telling me that yesterday, for the first time in history, I'd love your take on this, the Speaker of the House of Commons allowed all the hacks, because, of course, the House of Commons has no air conditioning, it was roasting, to take their jackets and ties off, Rees-Mogg. You'd never do that, would you?
2: Well, there is air conditioning in the House of Commons.
1: Oh.
2: It's quite well air-conditioned. It may have been the air-conditioning wasn't working or that it got too hot for the air-conditioning. I wouldn't take my coat off, but I do appreciate it has been a little warm over the last couple of days, so perhaps one should be gentle. And the press gallery isn't the pavilion at Lord's.
1: Do you always wear a suit and tie, even in a heatwave, Jacob?
2: Look at me now. Of course, yes.
1: Right, you rather stole my thunder earlier, but I'm going to tell you my joke of the morning, because I love having you on. A Blairite, a Brownite and a Corbynista get into a taxi, and the taxi driver says, "Where do you want to go, Mr. Burnham?"
2: Very good, yes. Now, I must ask before I go, how do you think your cousin Peter Kyle's going to do in
1: Listen,
2: the reshuffle?
1: Can you stop? He told his mother, he said, this is Jeremy Kyle, whose cousin is the business... Listen, I am nothing to do with Kyle, Peter Kyle. Honestly, Rees-Mogg, I'll start suing you for slander soon, man. Get off. We love having you on. Thank you, my friend, the amazing Sir Jacob Rees-Mogg. He seems to be putting around a rumour that I'm related to Peter Kyle, which patently I'm not. 0344 499 1000. Somebody's looking me through the glass. 0344 499 1000. Text to 87222. Ian, good morning.
6: Morning, Jezza. Ian from Onfirth. That Leakey Bird from SNP's doing a full-on Steve McLaren. It's quite unbelievable. Anyway, politics, popcorn and everything else, it's all going off. It's going to carry on going off and all, because vermin's no good either. Ta-da, folks. Enjoy the sunshine. It's summer, you know.
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12: It's slow in Manchester, Ashford East on the M602, an accident partially blocking the carriage road between Junction 2 for Trafford Park and Junction 3 at the Regent Road roundabout. And long queues in Essex heading towards Colchester this morning through Great Bromley. The A120 is down to one lane westbound as repair work continues around the Hare Green interchange. Lengthy queues in Kent heading towards Tunbridge, Ashford South on the A21 Tunbridge bypass. A lane still out there just after the Seven Oaks turn off. And lengthy delays in Polegate in East Sussex due to roadworks on the A27 Lewis Road around the Eastbourne Road.
11: See it, hear it, talk it. Across the UK, Talk Energy, the home of common sense. This is Talk.
1: Welcome back, 20 past nine. Talk Breakfast is on. I want to go quickly, if I can, to the British Chambers of Commerce Global Annual Conference 2026. Rachel Reeves is saying, I was a very good chance. Let's have a listen.
13: Chancellor, in a few weeks' time, will have a better economy that is growing more strongly, that is more secure, that is more stable than the economy that I inherited just 2 years ago.
14: Some would say, just finally on growth, some would say that, you know, untapping the North Sea would be a way of boosting growth. Is that something that you think is correct?
13: I've been very clear that I think that the North Sea is a crucial asset for the UK and that oil and gas will be an important part of our energy mix for years to come. And I'm very keen to make sure that we use that resource to ensure our energy security. And there are decisions to be made shortly on both Rosebank and Jackdaw. Those are quasi-judicial decisions.
1: Sorry, can you just cut her a minute? Sorry, I don't understand, unless I'm obviously not as talented as other people, and I understand that. This is a woman who's just sat at the British Chambers of Commerce Global Annual Conference 2026 and said she understands that business growth and success is down to low energy prices and that could be improved dramatically by drilling in the North Sea. She sees it, in her own words, as the most important asset going forward. Then why the bloody hell didn't she and Starmer see it as the most useful asset in the last 2 years and stop giving out licences, in fact allow anything to be that we did the opposite under? Crazy Ed Miliband. That, ladies and gentlemen, is the Chancellor of the Exchequer positioning herself for the next job, which patently tells me, does it say that Andy de Burnham is going to drill? What it does say is that she disagreed almost entirely with Starmer. Or is she just saying that because Starmer's no longer the Prime Minister? This is what happens, isn't it? This is why people become cynical about politicians in their entirety, because they say things just for a reaction. This is an interesting thing. I mean, we got some breaking news. A new YouGov poll has just come out. Ladies and gentlemen, this is the bounce I told you about. Britons tend to believe that Burnham will be a better prime minister as it stands, hasn't even got the nomination yet, than any major party leader. Andy Burnham would be better than Farage by 43-23. In a head-to-head against Kemi, Burnham, Britons are more divided, favouring Burnham and 32-28. As it stands, a man who 12 days ago was not even an MP is about to be anointed as the Labour leader and thus the Prime Minister. Would in a poll beat Nigel Farage hands down and would beat Kemi Badenoch. That is the power, I guess, of the bounce, and we talked about it, and it will happen. Andy Burnham will take over from Keir Starmer. It was really interesting earlier talking to Isabel Oakeshott. She made the point. If Andy Burnham's got the courage to drill in the North Sea, if Andy Burnham's got the courage to take on the benefits bill. If Andy Burnham has got the political intelligence to do something about defence spending, he will neuter, great word, he will neuter a lot of reform and a lot of Tory policy. Has he got the political capital? Has he got, I don't know, the nous, the antennae to do it? Be really, really interesting to see. 0344 499 1000. Text to 87222. I want to go back to this appalling story on the front of course, the Daily Mail today. We're now running the different thing, but NHS bosses ignored women's warnings as 500 mothers and babies died or were harmed at toxic hospital trusts. This is the story of. It's Nottinghamshire, basically. It was a damning report. It was the Nottingham University Hospital NHS Trust, where bosses found a culture of bullying, where speaking up was dangerous, and bosses' responses were shaped by self-protection rather than patient safety. And when families did complain, my friends, they were met with intimidating male-dominated panels who were dismissive of their media. 2,500 cases, 520 instances of mothers and babies who suffered outrageously. It's an absolutely outrageous story. Britain's worst maternity scandal. We'll say a very good morning to the former president of the Royal College of Midwives and an author of the book Do Birth, Caroline Flint. A very good morning. Welcome to Talk Breakfast. How are you?
15: Thank you very much. Well, I'm fine, thank you. But really, really, really sad at this, that this Donna Ockenden's investigation. It's really awful, awful.
1: Does it, and it sounds it is, that's the gentleman, Ockenden, who's put this together. I mean, it's an extraordinarily, appallingly shocking story. 500 women's warnings, mothers and babies died or were harmed at this toxic hospital trust. And government delays mean that more mothers and babies will die, warns Ockenden. When we sit here in our offices moaning about how hot it is outside or our train's going to be late, on a serious note, Caroline, how in the name of God have we failed these women and these children so drastically?
15: Well, it's been happening over the years, I have to say. And because nobody ever listens, midwives have really been speaking up. Midwives are there's so few midwives now because the working conditions are so ghastly. Midwives have left in droves. You've got doctors taking over completely. Now, doctors are brilliant and wonderful, but they don't know about childbirth, and they have over-medicalised it so much that virtually every woman is induced. Nearly every woman has a cesarean. There is no natural birth at all. And it hasn't made it safer by doctors being really in charge of everything. It has not made things better.
1: Let me ask you, there's so much I want to ask you. My last two children were cesarean because Mrs. K couldn't do natural birth, and that was just a physical thing. But you implied in what you just said there that doctors have taken over. First question is why, and they would prefer cesareans or different types of birth, what, through speed? What are we saying in those two?
15: Doctors don't do natural births. Doctors do cesareans.
1: Is the increasingly not natural birth approach, is that, let me try and get this right, is it money-based? Is it attitude-based? Has the world changed? I mean, in one hospital that my wife gave birth, and I'm being completely honest, you could walk down, well, you could be pushed down the corridor at the end of giving birth, the baby could go to the left and you could go to the right and you could have, you know, surgery done to make yourself look better. Literally, genuinely, hand on heart. I'm being serious. Yes, shocked me completely.
15: Yes, but it is the medicalisation of childbirth.
1: Terrible.
15: See, doctors have taken over. They've been taking it over since the 1960s. The Royal College of Obstetricians and Gynaecologists have said over and over again, we need more obstetricians, more obstetricians, more obstetricians. We now have so many obstetricians that it is completely ridiculous. I know that there are shortages in medicine, but not in obstetrics. There are too many obstetricians. And because that means midwives have no role, midwives are leaving. So you have fewer and fewer and fewer midwives.
1: But the specific charges in Nottingham, the Nottinghamshire University Hospital, 2,500 cases, 520 either deaths or instances of injury. Just from your point of view, former president of the Royal College of Midwives, and I have the greatest of respect for midwives, genuinely, I've been through it six times, they're unbelievable. I mean, you can be overstretched or doctors can have taken over, but this is massive incompetence on an industrial scale without being disrespectful, isn't it?
15: It's massive incompetence, but it's also an attitude. It is you and me, the midwife and the doctor, against the patient. You see, in childbirth, it is the relationship between the midwife and the mother that ensures safety. And with your wife, if she went privately, it was her relationship with her obstetrician. You have to have a relationship.
1: And you're saying in the NHS, for whatever reasons, be it money or be it how the systems are run, that it's too stretched, it's too quick, you don't have that relationship, you're not heard in terms of the choices you want. Is that what you're saying, Caroline?
15: And it's like a conveyor belt. It's a factory system. Yes, that's what I'm saying. There needs to be an opportunity for midwives to get to know women so that they have the woman's back.
1: Are you going to tell me that means there's not enough money given to the NHS or that it's not spent wisely enough?
15: Well, it's certainly not spent wisely. Mm. Huge amounts of money are spent on electronic fetal monitoring, which we know does not give any improvements. Huge amounts of money is spent on ultrasound scanning, which we know has never been shown to make any improvements at all. I mean, it's shocking. The research is never looked at. We need childbirth to be... We need midwives out in the community. I mean, I know that sounds a bit like call the midwife.
1: No, but they used to. Now, you see, I'm old. You're going to laugh. I'm much older than you. I remember I've had more children than Boris Johnson. I remember the first couple, the midwife would come out. I'm being serious. I was born, don't laugh everybody through the glass. I was born in the front bedroom of my parents' first house.
15: Exactly.
1: And the old man sat on the wall outside. I'm telling my life story. This is absolutely true. Smoking a cigarette because he felt sick. She gave birth 20 minutes later. I'm not even joking, came downstairs and made him a cup of tea. I mean, the world was a different place. I was born at home, man. That doesn't happen now.
15: Well, you see, I had all my children at home.
1: Yeah.
15: And Beethoven, Bach, Mozart, everybody was born at home.
1: Oh, sorry, I thought you were having that music on whilst you were giving birth then. I was slightly concerned about it. No, listen, I think... there are many things I think, but my experience is our midwives and that relationship is absolutely essential. And you said something that really worried me at the beginning, Caroline. You said that this is almost a mirror to how much of this is going on across the country, right?
15: Oh, absolutely, absolutely. I have sent James Murray, the Minister of Health, a blueprint for the maternity services of the future. He has not even acknowledged that. I also sent it to Wes Streeting. He hasn't acknowledged it. You know, there are some good ideas around about maternity services, and it doesn't just consist of more monitoring and more staff. You've got to have something more than that.
1: You speak so much sense, and it's an absolute pleasure to have you on the show. The former president of the Royal College of Midwives, thank you so much indeed, Caroline Flint, also the author of a book called Do Birth. She knows how it is. 0344 499 1000. Talk Breakfast is on. Morning, Mark.
16: Hi, Jeremy. Mark from Manchester. You're on about this bounce for Burnham. It all depends who you ask. If you stand in the middle of a Labour conference and ask if Burnham's going to give them a bounce, then they're going to all go and say, yeah. Stand in the Reform Conference and ask the same question. I bet he doesn't get more than 1%. Have a good show.
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1: Welcome back. What is it? 25 to 10. Julia Hartley-Brewer here from 10 o'clock. Ian Collins from 1 and Kevin O'Sullivan from 4. 0344-499-1000. Really interesting to have Caroline Flint on the arrogance of men who wouldn't listen. It's an appalling story about NHS bosses ignoring women's warnings at the Nottinghamshire University Hospital Trust. 500 mothers and babies died or were harmed at that toxic hospital trust. And the former head of the midwives said on this show just now, this is, I'm afraid, a mirror of what's happening across the UK. Good morning to Andy. He says, the interview between Jezza and Jacob Rees-Mogg is why live radio will never die. I laughed literally out loud when Jacob said, let's do it in Scottish accents. Jezza did a Scot, and all he could come out with was, there's a moose loose about this hoose. Where would you think that Jacob Rees-Mogg would ever say that? Andy Burnham is the Mr. Ben of politics, changed his persona at a whim. Andrew from Salisbury. Good morning, Jezza. First of all, why is everyone giving Burnham the job already? Al Carnes is going to compete as well. I think he appears to be a lot better than Burnham for the country. Can we not wait until the closing date to crown Starmer 2.0? Probably not. Gerard, good morning. Jezza, great show as always. As usual, hope you're sitting nice and cool in your recording studio. Well, I'm not going to get into a debate. It's okay-ish. So now good old Ed Miliband, or Millilamp, all right, wants to stop people having air conditioning in their houses. It's like living under a North Korean dictatorship. Just for this, I'm probably going to install another AC system in my bloody garage out of spite. All right, get you. 0344-499-1000. Now, I just want to take you back to a story that Samara Gill covered some months ago, how seven NHS nurses took legal action over a biological male using their female changing room. The group, who became known as the Darlington Seven, bought their case against County Durham and Darlington NHS Foundation Trust, you say that, after Rose Henderson identifies as a woman, was allowed to use female facilities. We are delighted to tell you that two of them are with us this morning, Annie Grundy and Lisa Lockley, and they've won £187,000 in damages because it's common bloody sense. Morning, ladies. How hot are
24: morning.
1: You feeling? Are you
24: good
1: hot?
24: Morning.
1: How hot is it, love?
24: Very hot.
1: Are you in Darlington?
24: Bishop Auckland at the minute.
1: Oh, bless you. Have you got not air conditioning on? No air conditioning.
24: Got a Dyson fan.
1: Oh, right. And any other fans that are also very good. Which one's Lisa? Put your hand up. Which one's Lisa?
24: Me.
1: Both of you, though, Lisa and East Gray. This was a story that captured any of us who believe in common sense. And I've had this debate long, long time with people who say to me, oh, you don't understand. No, I've got teenage girls. I don't want a man in a dress with a penis walking in and changing in front of her. What's wrong with that?
24: It's your dignity. It's so uncomfortable. It's just a very vulnerable place to be in a changing room when you're taking your clothes off to find yourself with a man in there who doesn't even seem to be attempting to transition. It was quite a shock for everybody, I think.
1: In terms of you, Anise, as well, and I agree with you, Lisa, to me the common sense approach has always been, I don't want to get into a debate about who and what you want to be or whatever, have a separate space. It's like that, do you remember that story in Scotland about that guy who raped two women and then decided to Isla Bryson and change, you know, suddenly I'm a woman, put on a blonde wig and some leggings, and it's not even laughable, and walked into court and got put in an all-female prison. You want to look at the judge and go, sorry, He's a rapist. And of course, if you say this, I've said this to women, you know, women's rights come and say, you don't understand, they're not a danger, it's not fair, you're being unfair. But are you not being unfair to the women, Anise, as well?
0: Exactly. I mean, from day one, it was, you know, I was quite startled, walked in, turned round, and there's a man in his boxer shorts in front of me. We've never once said that Rose should have to use the male changing room. We just wanted a separate space for any trans colleagues or anybody who identified, anyone who felt uncomfortable. But that was, when it came to us, it didn't matter that we were made to feel uncomfortable.
24: So we were given a separate changing room. The transgender individual was left to use the female changing room, and wow, we were actually put out of the female changing room, and we were given an old office with a few lockers banged in. And during the court case, it turned out that they were supposed to get some fire safety procedures done to make that room fire safe, and they wouldn't spend the money on it, despite the fact that they spent over £600,000. Now it's more like £8,000 when you add on the costs that they've agreed to pay to us.
0: And it was going to cost about £9,000.
24: Yeah, it was going to be about £9,000.
1: Let me ask you a question, because I love this. You're just talking sense, okay? It doesn't make sense to me. So when you, the seven of you, stood up to Darlington, you know, you stood up to the County of Durham and Darlington NHS Foundation Trust, did you lose your jobs? Were you ostracised? How were you treated?
24: Well, we're both still working for the Trust. We're all still working for the Trust.
1: How do they treat you? Because you're taking damages off them. What's their response? Or is that just forgiven and forgotten? Sorry, we wasted £200,000 being stupid.
24: we're waiting to see what comes next, to be honest. I mean, no, this is a really great... It was great in January when, you know, when we got the tribunal ruling. And, I mean, it was found that they had violated our dignity, and they had created a really hostile and intimidating environment for us.
1: Or should I say favoured one group over another, which is that's what's happening in this country. And what happens with the debate is if you stand up like you have, you get accused of being anti-trans. Or if you say, I think that's wrong, I'm going to sneeze, that's embarrassing. But the fact of the matter is, we go from one angle in this country too far the other way. That's why I've said about space for trans people, but for you guys to be thrown out. So you bring this case, you win 187,000 in damages, you're still working there. What about colleagues? What about, not just the trans colleague, but what about other colleagues? Well, supportive or what?
0: People have been supportive sort of quietly, but the culture was that no one was allowed to speak up. Yeah. I think everyone felt threatened with letters that they received, and
24: I mean, there was 26 nurses on our unit originally sort of signed a letter to say that they were uncomfortable with it. And over time, they ended up, some of them withdrew their complaint because they felt so intimidated. They were worried for their jobs. They thought they were going to be disciplined. There is a real fear culture around speaking out. I mean, we were very frightened to speak out at the start. We didn't know what we were going to get.
1: And are you glad you did?
24: You know, we have been reported to the NMC.
1: Are you glad you did? Because I think your heroines, seven of you.
0: Definitely. I mean, it's been exhausting, hasn't it?
24: It has.
0: Quite stressful.
24: It's not come without, you know...
0: Personal costs.
24: Yeah, absolutely. Like I say, we've all been reported to the NMC, so we have to be investigated for that because of our views. Which, I mean, that's been hanging over us for the last 16 months. It's been a huge battle. We've had endless Zoom calls with the legal team, the stress from just the intimidation from the management. It's been a real stress.
1: I'll tell you something, Darlington 7, I think it's total respect in every single which way. And the County Durham and Darlington NHS Foundation Trust have learnt that actually, you know, everybody has rights. But it's like nowadays, if you... I said this the other day on the show, that the boss of a massive media organisation, Thomas, isn't racist a comment? That if you're white and middle class and you come out of university with a journalistic degree, you're behind the eight ball because there's so much diversity and inclusivity and... Some of that is, I'm sure, fine, but it's gone so far the other way that normal, common sense approach to anything's gone out the window. And listen, fair play. What do you do with the money then? You're going off on holiday, or is it legal expenses? What are you doing?
24: Well, I think we'll all be paying off a few debts, to be honest.
1: Well, I think you're heroines, every one of you, and we really appreciate your time on the show this morning. Thank you so much indeed. Lisa Lockley and Anise Grundy, part of the Darlington Seven, who yesterday were awarded £187,000 in damages. They were brave enough to take legal action against the County Durham and Darlington NHS Foundation Trust because a man, a biological man, was allowed to use the female changing room. And when they complained, the transgender colleague was allowed to stay in the female change room, and they were put in an office, for God's sake. 0344-499-1000. This. Oh, hello. Let's say good morning to Laura. Hello, Laura.
2: Morning, Jeremy. Laura in Wiltshire. I've heard you ask various people this morning, guests, whether they think Andy Burnham's got the political capital or bravery or whatever to do what needs to be done. But the list of things you're suggesting, it's just not a chance. He's a socialist. These are not things he wants to do. I think that people are living in la-la land and really hope over expectation that he might start drilling and do any of these things. I'd love to be proved wrong, but these are reform policies. They are not Labour policies.
1: Thank you, Laura. 9:45. Julia in 15 minutes. 0344-499-1000. Just that breaking news. A new YouGov poll has come out in the last 15 minutes. It says that Britons right now feel that Andy Burnham would be a better party leader by 43-23% against Nigel Farage, much closer with Badenoch, 32-28. None of that takes into consideration the popularities of parties, but that is a poll. Let's get our last guest on this morning, a man, a former police detective, brilliant legend, who's become a stand-up legend as well, touring the world. Peter Blexley, good morning.
3: Good morning.
1: What do you make of that? Yeah, actually, I'm going to ask you, I'm going to tell you my joke, get you into the right frame of mind for the show. A Blairite, a Brownite and a Corbynista get into a taxi. The driver says, "Where do you want to go, Mr. Burnham?" That's as much as you get from Blexley. What do you make of, before we talk about the police story, what do you make of the madness of this week? 12 days ago, this guy wasn't an MP. He's now going to be anointed as Prime Minister, Pete.
3: I just shake my head at how fundamentally Labour have carried out a very Tory party coup on their own leader. You just simply could make this stuff up. They spent months and months and months campaigning before the general election about change, about stability, about how they'll be so different from what went before. And yet, less than 2 years into Starmer's premiership, they got rid of him. It's absolutely astonishing. And what comes next deeply, deeply troubles me. Take a look at the track record. And I mean a close, scrutinised, in-depth look at the track record of Burnham in Manchester. Don't believe the Labour hype. Go and search out the facts. Have a look at my social media, the feed this morning, where I've reposted a very insightful piece of writing from a great, great learned writer, and see what actually happened under his leadership in Manchester. And then be afraid. Be very afraid.
1: I was quite interested earlier with Isabel Oakeshott because I just wanted to paint a scenario, which I want to paint with you. We've spoken for years. Let's just say that Burnham not wins, because he is going to win. Let's just say that he decides that he's got the political capital or credit in the bank, or he's got a pair of cojones big enough, and he stands in front of those 400 MPs and he says, "Right, you can't get rid of me for 3 years because you can't do that again, but I'm going to tell you the truth. And the truth is this. Unless you lot allow me to do something about a ridiculous welfare benefits bill, unless you allow me to start drilling in the North Sea and getting some finance in, not only will you all lose your seats, but this party will be extinct." And they go, "All right, Andy, can you see that happening?" Because as Isabel pointed out, if he does either one of those, that neuters the Tories and reform in almost a heartbeat, many people think. And that's an interesting point. Would he do it? I don't think so, but I'm interested in your thoughts, my friend.
3: Well, apart from welfare and drilling in the North Sea, he would also have to add to that list, if he is going to satisfy the great British public, he needs to get a grip on illegal immigration. Yeah. These boats actually do need to be stopped. And there also needs to be a very forthright attitude towards deporting tens upon tens upon tens of thousands of people who should not be in this country. And I am talking deportations by the plane load, the boat load, the truck load, howsoever it is done. That has to be added to the list. He also needs to reduce taxes,
1: yep,
3: because the tax burden on Britain and business is just way, way too heavy. He needs to focus more widely on the energy policies as well, because high energy costs are crippling this nation.
1: Do you think he'll do? Do you think he has? There's the question. I don't disagree with you at all. I picked two. There's 132. Has he got the courage or the political capital to make decisions that Starmer ran away from?
3: Has he got the political will? Is that Andy Burnham type policies? Is that what he believes in? Is that what he wants to do? Or will Britain continue to limp towards the abyss with management like the Darlington Seven have had to suffer, like captured public services, be it the police as well, the NHS, local councils, don't fly your flag in Oxfordshire, and all these kind of things? Will he strip out the wokery, the progressiveness, as they call it, the liberalism instilled by Blair that has spread like Japanese knotweed and is strangling the life out of our culture, our values, our institutions, and the very way of being British and what being British stands for? No, of course he won't.
1: No, but he won't. That's absolutely the answer, because at the end of the day, as with Starmer, and this is the point, there are so many different facets to the tent in which all the Labour MPs and followers sit under, and it's very much like the Tories, Pete. You know, Badenoch, very impressive yesterday, probably the right leader at the wrong time, but the party brand is toxic and Labour's party brand is toxic. Let's discover, if we can, your response to a story that, I mean, doesn't go away. Nobody could possibly forget the killing of Henry Novak, that poor kid who was stabbed in the street by Vikram Digra, 23, jailed for life, wasn't he, over the stabbing in December in Southampton, got 21 years. There was absolute outrage. That's going to be appealed. Hopefully that will be made forever. But there was real consternation when we saw the figures, the police not listening, or he said, I've been stabbed, they're not even listening, they're cuffing him, they're favouring the guy who did it because he's a Sikh and he said it's a racist attack, and there was an outpouring against the police. We find out today police officers took 8 minutes, Pete, to discover the stab wound that killed Henry Novak. That's newly disclosed evidence. For 8 minutes they didn't look and the kid died on the floor. This is outrageously disgraceful.
3: Of course it is, but let's remember that the police have willingly pushed the lie that actually it was only 3 minutes. That's Hampshire Police for you, under the leadership of Chief Constable Alexis Boone, who quite frankly should be sent packing as far away from modern British policing as is humanly possible. This story, this outrageous, disgraceful, disgusting, tragic, heartbreaking story is going to run and run and run, because the Digra family, members of it, still face further criminal charges, so I won't go any further on that. There will, of course, be a coroner's inquest into Henry's brutal murder. That will be very, very interesting to hear. I'm sure there is an independent Office of Police Conduct investigation currently ongoing into the actions of those officers. So young Henry Novak's case will be around for a very, very, very long time. And moreover, those words uttered by that police officer to young Henry as his life ebbed away from him, after Henry said repeatedly, I've been stabbed, and the police officer turned around and said, I don't think you have, mate. Wow. Those words should be at the top of every presentation of every police training class from now until eternity, because it sums up what is so very wrong with British policing and our wider institutes, who are captured, who are ruined, who are failing us all.
1: I literally couldn't agree anymore. Just quickly, you said something in the midst of that. Alexis Boone, the Chief Constable of Hampshire Police. Today we discover it took 8 minutes to discover the stab wound, which means, and I'm just filling in the gaps, the kid could have been saved. He tried to say it was 3 minutes. He lied about it, and he's still in a job.
3: Well, Hampshire Police were very happy to go along with the narrative that came out earlier that said it only took officers 3 minutes to discover that Henry had been stabbed. We now find it is 8 minutes. The lack of truth coming out of Hampshire Police Hampshire Constabulary, and the mealy-mouthed, pathetic statement that Boone gave eventually to the public is utterly appalling. Boone needs to go. British policing is in crisis. The College of Policing, with their race action plans and their other directives that are discriminatory, that are racist against white people, that are plainly wrong, all need to be thrown in the bin. We actually need a revolution in terms of British policing, as we do with so many of our other public institutions, to bring that pendulum back that has swung so far to the loony, lefty, liberal, progressive, woke, fluffy, and actually intolerant left. Bring it back to the centre.
1: Couldn't agree more, mate. Love having you on. How's the tour going? Where are you?
3: It's wonderful. I've got a few days break now. I'm not back on stage till July the 5th. So I'm thoroughly enjoying a bit of downtime.
1: Got shorts on underneath that shirt and tie?
3: I most certainly have.
1: Do you or have you ever had a pedicure?
3: Yes, I had a pedicure yesterday, and I now have Flag of St. George large toenails. You can see them on X.
1: See, ladies and gentlemen, it's not just me. Real men, real coppers, real DJs, men, proper men, have their feet done, don't they, Pete?
3: Yes, and also have their large toenails painted with the Cross of St. George, which is what I'm currently sporting.
1: Right, I'm going to send six armed police around to arrest you. Thanks for being on the amazing Peter Blakesley, former Met Police detective, back on his one-man show from the 5th of July. Fantastic to hear from him. The daft new MP with the fluctuating Scottish accent. Is she trying to be Taggart, says Alex in Liverpool. I think there's been a murder! Talk.
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25: Long delays now anti-clockwise on the M25. Repair works to close lane 4 between junction 25 for Enfield and 24 for Potter's Bar, with queues back through the Holmesdale Tunnel. And lengthy delays heading into London this morning through Limehouse as the highway remains closed from this morning's accident between the Limehouse Link Tunnel and the Glams Road at Wapping, with queues back towards the A13 at Beckton. And so lengthy queues in Kent heading towards Tunbridge, actually south on the A21 Tunbridge bypass. A lane still closed from this morning's accident just after the Seven Oaks turn off.
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23: Turn on. Tune in. Speak out. A double dose of reality. Across the UK. The home of common sense. This is Talk.
1: Can I just say, because I never get a chance, to thank the greatest team in British radio, but they're not here, so thank you to Christian. Ha ha! The best producer. Tommy, where am I going to be tomorrow? He's not here, it's his birthday. Happy birthday for tomorrow. Won't tell you what he's doing, because he's like, honestly, like royalty. Big Mark, are you here on Friday? No? Brilliant, okay. You're on a course tomorrow, brilliant. Christian Nahar and me will be here. 0344-499-1000. James, good morning!
28: Morning, Jez. James from Liverpool here. Another glorious day in our political world, isn't it? Just listening to Trump there, and he's absolutely nailed it. And this just proves how stupid this Labour Party are. Yes, millions of barrels of oil under the North Sea. and immigration. There's the two things, but does this Labour Party listen? No, they carry on with the madness of Ed Miliband and the one in, one out scheme. How'd that go? And smashing the gangs. That can go well, and it could even smash an egg. Have a great day, my friend. I'm really, really happy today. I'm sure by 10 o'clock you'll have knocked that out of me. Cheers, pal. Bye-bye.
1: Good man. Thank you very much indeed. So Julia is on from 10, Ian Collins from 1 o'clock, and Kevin O'Sullivan with Drive from 4 o'clock. Jez, we've been massively gaslit again. Burner's been shoehorned in through the back door. Starmer gets off scot-free after the damage he's done, and it will be the same for those cabinet ministers who have also lost their jobs. Joe says, it's not hot in England. I'm in Thailand. A very good morning. Julia Hartley-Brewer.
8: Very, very good morning to you.
1: How are you?
8: I'm all right, you know. Managed to get the bedroom down from 30 degrees to 29 degrees last night.
1: Did you sleep? Well,
8: ish, yes. Which had aircon, but you know, apparently my local council, Camden in North London, doesn't let you have aircon. Well, and they've stopped people having aircon.
1: Well, we're having this debate all morning. Are we going to really for 4 days a year? Although they say it's going to become
8: more relevant.
1: Well,
8: here's the thing. I keep thinking I might get one of those portable units. I know the moment I do that, all of our summers will be rubbish from now on.
1: I can make it better for you. I phoned up yesterday to get one, and they said we can, Mr. Carr, bring you one on the 17th of July. But

0: It's Home of Common Sense. Julia's next. Ta-ra.
1: Talk. 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Update. On the Hour. Headlines.
2: Almost 1.6 million children, including 70,000 babies, are living in dangerously hot homes across England. That's according to the National Housing Federation. Kevin Garvey is from the Federation.
3: We have not invested in this issue as a country. We've focused much more on insulating homes. This isn't a question about trade-offs here, but we do need to focus on both things, notwithstanding installing sort of the quick fix measures like shutters and air conditioning.
2: Well, the warning comes as June's record temperature is expected to be beaten again today. A rare red warning for extreme heat remains in place for parts of England and Wales until tonight. Elsewhere, Rachel Reeves is backing Andy Burnham to be the next Prime Minister, but says it's his choice whether to keep her as Chancellor. Ms Reeves has been asked whether she'd accept any role in a new cabinet.
4: Those are choices that the new Prime Minister, I hope Andy Burnham, will get to make in a few weeks' time. I'm not going to preempt those. It is his prerogative as Prime Minister to make those appointments, but I'm really proud of my record as Chancellor.
2: Well, the Makerfield MP's route to number 10 appears wide open, with no other candidates yet putting their name forward to become Labour leader. Meanwhile, we understand Ed Miliband is playing a crucial role in developing economic policies for Andy Burnham. Miliband is one of the leading candidates to replace Rachel Reeves as Chancellor. Rescue crews are searching for survivors after two major earthquakes hit Caracas in Venezuela. 32 people have died and more than 700 are injured. Experts are warning the death toll is likely to rise significantly. And from today, children's meals and family tickets for cinemas, zoos and theme parks will have their VAT cut from 20% to 5% for the summer. Butlins, Wetherspoons and McDonald's have confirmed their customers will benefit from the tax cut. That's the latest here on Talk. More from me in an hour. I'm Matt Hutchinson.
1: Talk. News. Update.
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8: Good morning. Welcome to the show. This is Talk, the Home of Common Sense. For me, Julia Hartley-Brewer, whether you're listening on DAB Plus Radio or on your smart speaker, watching on YouTube or your connected device, thank you very much indeed for joining us. If you've got any good aircon, you can come share our way. We'd be very, very grateful for it. This tiny little box that is not particularly cool. I think Jeremy's made it hot, hot, hot this morning. But we have a lot to talk about and I want to hear from you. Oh, come on. You're not getting any work done. You may as well call in. Have a nice listen. I mean, I was going to say you're probably out in the garden. No one's out in their garden. It's still already way, way, way too hot in large parts of the country. But we are going to be talking about, you know, the heatwave hysteria, because of course there's heatwave hysteria. It's Britain. It's what we do. And we're going to talk about plenty more besides. But it's no question at all. I mean, for me, the most incredible story today, we covered it on the show yesterday. It broke before midday, which is this Nottingham University NHS Trust and just extraordinary maternity scandal there. I want to hear your thoughts on that. It's the latest damning report. It's the biggest, the worst maternity scandal exposing deadly failings in the NHS. Yet again, took years and years to get it. And yet again, we're told lessons will be learned, action will be taken. I don't believe it. I doubt you believe it. But any organisation that says, oh, well, we know about a load of babies dying and a load of women dying, but not sure we can, you know, frankly, be bothered to do anything about it. It looks a bit too much like hard work, but let's hire another net zero officer and send everyone else on a training course about how to talk to trans people and why they're racist. I mean, I'm sorry, that's the organisation we've got in the NHS, the one that we are paying for. I want to know who you blame. Do you blame the staff? Because at the end of the day, you know, if staff aren't doing their job, fundamentally, they've got to be responsible. I don't care how bad your boss is. If you're not doing your job and keeping a mother and baby safe during labour, then...

0: then I'm sorry, you know, you have to look yourself in the mirror. But is it the bosses? You know, not enough staff, not enough support. Is it the NHS structure itself? This constant urge to protect the name of the local hospital, to protect the reputation of the NHS, that seems to come again and again and again above the need to, I don't know, save lives. You know, that thing we thought the whole point of the NHS was. I want to hear from you, because I do think the deification that's gone on about the NHS and NHS staff for so many years is part of the problem. I want to know your thoughts. Give us a call on 0344 499 1000. 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Calls are charged the national rate and text costs one standard network rate message. We're also going to be discussing Donald Trump, talking about Andy Burnham. Apparently he's extremely liberal. That, by the way, very much an insult in Republican terms, and also whether or not we are going to get Ed Miliband as his Chancellor, but also, as I say, the heatwave and homeowners are being forced to tear out air conditioning from their private properties because the local council doesn't approve. Love to hear your thoughts on all of that. As I say, the number to call 0344 499 1000. Delighted to say that joining me today is Philip Ingram, MBE, a former senior military intelligence officer, and unlike our guest in the studio yesterday, frankly, a picture of sartorial elegance. Very good morning, Chiz.
1: Good morning to you, ma'am.
0: Never, I would never expect anything less. If I could, in fact, I wouldn't describe them to you. The shock and the horror of Benedict Spencer, and my lovely colleague Peter Caldwell's shorts that luckily the audience couldn't see. I mean, yeah, well, shocking.
1: Yeah, to put my jacket on, I had to take my fleece and pullover off so that the jacket would, you could see the tie. Yeah, people are saying it's warm.
0: Some people cope better than others. This is gentle heat. Gentle heat. Oh, I hate people like me. But anyway, I think we're all okay. But look, let's face it, we know that's what a lot of us are talking about a lot of the time. But look, I mean, there's a lot of politics around, but a lot of it is a bit, let's face it,
1: Hot air? Quite
0: literally. This is why he's in. Look, we know there's horrific events going on in Venezuela, by the way. We've been hearing updates of that in the news. But here, you know, let's focus on what is going back at home. Hundreds of babies and mothers died or were left seriously injured by what senior midwife Donna Ockerden, in her report into this scandal at Nottingham University Hospital NHS Trust, called a toxic trust. Women were ignored. Mistakes were covered up. Senior bosses knew that there was a problem. She found a culture of bullying where speaking up was dangerous. Bosses' responses were shaped by self-protection rather than patient safety. When families did complain, they were met with, she says, an intimidating male-dominated panel who were dismissive of non-medical voices, didn't listen to the mums. I mean, again, often, you know, you're in labour, it's happening in your body. You may have an inkling whether something is going wrong. Over a period of 13 years, they looked at 2,500 cases. The review took 4 years. They found 520 cases of mothers and babies who suffered potentially avoidable harm, some of this life-changing damage to the babies and to the mother's health, or death as a result of poor care. Of that, we're talking about 6 mums dying, 62 newborns dying, and 94 stillbirths. Now, if that all happened, you know, in an accident, we'd be talking about that for weeks. That happened in a fire in, I don't know, West London. Goodness me, we'd be talking about that for years, wouldn't we? But I know what's going to happen. We're going to talk about this report. There might be some Sunday paper investigations as well. And then it'll just go completely back to normal. And pretty much none of the recommendations that are made in this report are going to do anything. Nothing's going to change. And then we just wait a few more years for the next big maternity scandal, because it's not the first, it definitely won't be the last. Numerous scandals over numerous different hospitals, over in lots of different areas. And we'll just wait for the next one. Is this a problem, you know, with the staff? No, there are going to be mistakes. Humans make mistakes. It's a very difficult job. A lot of these things are judgment calls. But when the unit has a problem that is clearly being flashed up in the statistics they're getting, someone should have acted and no one acted. This is a problem in the management. Is this a problem in the structure of the NHS itself, and this monolithic structure, and this desperate need by everybody involved protect the NHS's reputation at all costs? Sod the dying babies, sod the dying mums.
1: Do you know the sad thing about this? I knew about this in 2011, 2012, when I was asked to give some advice to a fantastic consultant obstetrician who was working into a charity that was providing obstetric training out into Africa and other third world countries.
0: Yeah.
1: And one of the things they'd been asked to do was look at providing that training to NHS trusts around the UK, because it was recognised that there were appalling outcomes in many places. Yeah. And one of the things they did was carry out a survey. And the survey showed the shocking condition then. So 2011, 2012 of what was visible. And they tried.
0: What did they see that they went, there's a problem here?
1: Everything. It was across the board. It was a lack of training. It was a lack of basics in many cases. Basic best practice. And then a lack of understanding and resources being provided by the management to ensure that could be brought in. And when it was shown to one or two of the different NHS trusts how they could improve outcomes, they all went, oh, this is brilliant. And it was a charity that was coming in. But then the management said, oh, no, but we aren't paying for it. We can't afford it. We want you to provide it for free. And I turned around, and this is where my advice came in, I turned around and said, why don't you as the charity speak to the insurance companies that are insuring the trusts and see...
0: We were paying out tens of hundreds of millions of pounds.
1: And see how much money they would save on their... insurance premiums if they did this training and linked the two together. And all of a sudden, the NHS trust managers suddenly went, oh, there's money that we can save on this. Oh, right, now we're interested.
0: They're more concerned about saving money
1: Correct.
0: Than saving babies.
1: Correct.
0: Here's the thing, I mean, that's terrifying, but terrifyingly not surprising. Yeah. But the thing I've never understood is that, you know, if it's your job, we always know, these people, they sacrifice their lives to work in the public sector. You know, sorry. These are people who are doing a job they really enjoy. And I'm certainly not pretending, you know, midwives are fantastically well paid, but I imagine it's an incredibly rewarding job. I was very lucky. I had fantastic midwives when I was in labour for all 74 hours. They were going off, coming back on, going off to duty. You still here? Yeah, still hasn't come. But, you know, I know a lot of people have had very bad experiences. I at least had the advice. I was a political editor of a national newspaper. I was able to talk to the health secretary at the time. Mm-hmm. Got advice from another health secretary who happened to pass by in the same conversation. We're moving house, going to move from this hospital to that hospital. And the health secretary at the time said, oh, God, don't. Stay at the one you're at. It's much better. Got a much better chance of coming out alive. I don't think health secretaries should ever have that conversation. You should be same chances anywhere. But I'd interviewed as a news reporter so many families, so many grieving parents who'd lost their babies. It's the most heartbreaking interviews you could possibly do. It's the worst thing you could possibly do is to lose a child. And I remember just saying to my husband, you know, when we're in there, you know, if I'm unconscious or anything, I need you to be the person shouting the loudest. Mm-hmm. No Mr. Nice Guy rubbish when we're in hospital. I need you to be shouting for me, literally grabbing an anaesthetist by his neck and bring him in. You know, I mean, you've got to keep us both alive, you know, because I was so aware of the risks. But it is genuinely terrifying. And I suppose maternity scandals, they sort of catch our hearts much more than any other kind of scandal, because it's baby mums and babies, and because it's something that so many of us will go through. But the Mail headline today, they're saying the arrogance of the men who wouldn't listen in Britain's worst maternity scandal, ignoring women's mornings, you know, but mum's warning, but also, you know, a lot of the people working those units, particularly the nurses and the midwives, are women. But there has also been a lot of scandals over the years over midwife-led units, where the focus is on, natural birth is best, so we're not going to give a cesarean, even though a cesarean would have saved the baby's life. There's a reason why we medically intervene in birth, because it's really, really dangerous.
1: Yeah. It is. And, you know, to be fair to the clinicians, and again, I got this in talking to the consultant, who was absolutely amazing. You know, she was bouncing between different operating theatres, doing the most complex of deliveries and all the rest of it, and keeping mothers and babies alive. But at the same time, she was running a department and trying to then do all of the management stuff that needed to happen around the department, balance that with the clinical stuff, balance that with all the pressures that the staffs were having to do at lower levels. Whenever the managers who are sitting there planning their LGBTQ
0: and their away days
1: and all the rest of it are not responding in the sort of time. There wasn't the time and there wasn't the support to do it. And this is where the mismatch happens across the board.
0: What are they spending their time? What are you spending your time doing other than keeping babies alive?
1: Yeah.
0: I would have thought that was one of your top priorities. Yeah. But
1: if the priority isn't providing clinical excellence, then the manager should be sacked.
0: As the stats are very, very clear on the NHS, it's a great organisation, lots of great people working in it, and it does a lot of great work. But the one thing it's really bad at is keeping people alive. Yeah. People go, I get so angry when I hear people saying, oh, I'm so grateful, you know, I had this terrible accident or I had cancer and I'm so grateful to the NHS for giving me life. It's like, So that's, sorry, with all due respect, that's their job. I don't walk past every single lamppost in my street when it's on at night thinking, well, that's useful, I've got lamppost, and then call the council the next day and say, I'm so grateful to you for providing the service which you're literally paid to do out of my taxes. Well, you shouldn't be grateful. You can be grateful to for the kindness and expertise of individual people. And certainly, you know, I suffered a load of miscarriages. My first miscarriage, the care, just the kindness. And of course, we were carved, you know, and they said to Gibson, just thank you. Just, you know, it really did help. Now, that you're not paid to do that. You do that out of the goodness of your heart because you're a good person. And we're grateful for that. But and you should say, I mean, I say thank you when I get off a bus. Yeah. It's just frankly, it's polite, isn't it? It's
1: just professional standards.
0: But I do think this. We've got to stop this thing where we're so grateful. And I wouldn't be alive if it wasn't for the NHS. I mean, literally, you go around every other first world country, people are just dying in the street because they haven't got healthcare.
1: I lived in Germany for 13 years. A large number of my soldiers, their wives, their children, all the rest of it, had to go off and be treated in German hospitals. It's an insurance-based system. It works. It worked extremely well.
0: You've got a much better chance coming out alive with any
1: Did they get a bill at the end of it? No. Did the British government get a bill at the end of it? No, because it was all part of insurance, because it's an insurance-based system and everything else. Whenever there were emergencies going in through A&E, had to take people into A&E, was there the sort of waiting list? No.
0: Were they saying, give us your credit card?
1: Didn't happen.
0: Exactly.
1: And then when follow-up treatment was needed, it came... Right, we can book in with the consultant next Tuesday. Would that do, or if that doesn't work,
0: is that too far away? Next year?
1: We apologise for having to wait.
0: I know, but this is the thing. It's, people seem to think we've got this idea. You know, there's the NHS and there's the American insane system.
1: Yeah.
0: No, virtually every other country in the world
1: has something that works
0: with better outcomes than us. A lot of them for around the same amount of money. And this whole like, but it's free. Well, it's not free. It's paid for. Free at the point of need, I accept. But that said, France. Ireland, you think? Yeah. Ireland's not some mad capitalist, haven. I mean, you have to pay like £30 to get an appointment at the GP.
1: Yes.
0: But again, if you're low income, you get it for free. But I tell you what, you don't have to wait for an appointment.
1: And same as Germany, same as Netherlands, same as Denmark.
0: This is the law. And one of the reasons, by the way, why you can't get a GP appointment, there's a lot of people who go all the time when they don't need to go. As an ex-GP's daughter and a receptionist, I can assure you of that. Mm. Right, look, I want to hear your thoughts on that. Calls already coming in thick and fast on that. 0344 499 1000. Who do you blame, the staff, the bosses, or the NHS? The fact these things keep happening, it can't just be down to individual staff. There must be a systemic problem. And if you're allergic to a problem, you don't do anything about it. If you're the manager, I mean, bearing in mind these managers, they're on six-figure salaries.
1: Yeah, and if it's in one trust, it's going to be in others.
0: Yeah, I mean, we know because there have been other NHS scandals. Yeah. I want to hear your thoughts on that, but also your thoughts on where we are politically. Overnight, Donald Trump has been asked about Andy Burnham. Apparently, Andy Burnham's team hasn't reached out at all to the White House, but he's described Andy Burnham as extreme. I don't know the guy. He's extremely liberal, and he asked whether he wanted to be the first world leader to meet Mr. Burnham since he becomes Prime Minister. He said, no, but I think we're probably of a different persuasion. And he talked about, oh, no reason. He's a mayor of a town, the great city of Manchester. Well, I mean, the metropolitan area is, 3 million people?
1: That's a small town in the United States.
0: That is a small town in the United States. He goes, I don't know anything. I see that he was, I guess, the mayor of a town. And he is extremely liberal. So that, by the way, is a massive insult coming from a Republican president. And given that Burnham is yet again another one of the Labour people who, when in government, talked about anyone who fawns over Donald Trump should be ashamed of themselves. Mm. Well, good luck with that, Andy Burnham, when it comes to the tariffs and goodness knows what. But the big thing here going on really is who is going to be in Burnham's cabinet. And again, we're still waiting. We haven't, 9th of July, we're going to have to wait until the nominations open, and the 16th of July till they close. Frankly, this could all be speeded up. Burnham doesn't want it speeded up. He still hasn't decided on his team. And if you haven't decided on your team, that means you haven't decided on your policies. But Ed Miliband, apparently he was his front runner. He's now cooling on him. Unlike the planet, apparently. See what I did there? Because so much concern that the city will go, you're what? Are you crazy? Yeah. And how much of a problem he has been in the Starmer cabinet as well, because basically no cuts on net zero stuff, no drilling in the North Sea to pay for defence and the like. He is a problem. I mean, now they're talking about bringing his brother, David Miliband, back to possibly be Foreign Secretary. Again, there isn't a single person in the Parliamentary Labour Party until last Friday who was considered good enough to be a Prime Minister, and not a single person in the Parliamentary Labour Party or ranks who they think could be up to being Foreign Secretary. That tells you how lackluster this all is.
1: Oh, very much so. And you can see that across the board. But yeah, I think Andy Burnham has recognised that the markets would be very spooked if Ed Miliwatt became Chancellor. And he doesn't want to do that. Donald Trump will measure him on two things. One, defence spending.
0: Yeah.
1: And second, drill, baby, drill, and whether he does that or not.
0: I think the immigration issue might come up.
1: He'll do that. He'll want to see something in that. But you defence and drill, baby, drill, because those are the two big things from Donald.
0: What I mean, Rachel Reeves definitely out and about manoeuvring, angling for a job.
1: That's funny.
0: She took an absolute pasting from Kemi Badenoch and got PMDs yesterday.
1: I saw it.
0: I mean. Wow, do not get on the wrong side of Kemi Badenoch. And it was interesting, the Prime Minister did defend her, did not defend Ed Miliband's in office, defended Bridget Phillipson, the Education Secretary. She grew up in poverty. Didn't at any point defend her record as Education Secretary.
1: Well, of course not.
0: That's what Kemi Badenoch called her a spiteful class warrior for the VAT on school fees. Bridget Phillipson hit back. She'd done some interviews today. They had a bust up. Afterwards, the speaker even sort of said, can people tone down their language because our constituents will speak to us in the language we use. But I mean, it's a bit, again, as always, it's a little bit much when you've got the likes of the Labour people saying, oh, you called me a spiteful class warrior, how awful. Sorry, you all mates with Angela Rayner, and she's going to be back in the cabinet, and was Deputy Prime Minister, who called all Tories scum at a public meeting. Bridget Phillipson has herself described Nick Timothy, the Shadow Home Secretary, as racist for speaking out against, Islamist prayer in Trafalgar Square. I mean, so you can call people racist. You can use all this sort of language. The stuff they talk about, hatred about Nigel Farage, the way they talk about Nigel Farage and indeed Kemi Badenoch and Tories or people in the reform generally. And yet they're saying, we didn't like the nasty, hurty words you said to us. I mean, give us a break, love.
1: Yeah, well, and she came out then on social media with lots of statistics that she'd taken out of a report that her own department had produced. However, what she omitted was the top line of the statistics. And the top line said that there had been a 0.7% decrease
0: in the number of teachers. Which is exactly what Kemi Badenoch pointed out. The whole point of the VAT on private schools was not to penalise families at private schools or have their kids lose out on their education at private schools. And we have seen thousands of children moved out of private schools. A lot of them, by the way, because the schools are closed down, and they are actually special schools, schools for children with learning disabilities who would otherwise not catered for in the state sector. Bridget Phillipson going, she wants all these kids to be included in their local school. There's a reason why they were moved out. A, they weren't getting taught, and B, they couldn't cope, and C, they were disrupting a lot of learning for other kids. So, sorry, love, there's a reason why it all happened. But, extraordinarily, Jamie Bedding said, actually the number of, this is supposed to be, you tax in private schools, and that money will go to help kids in state schools. Yes. That's, you can argue, you can make that as a justifiable political point. So they did that, and as you say, and as Kemi Badenoch pointed out, the number of teachers, which is the only thing that really matters and is 80% of the school budget, the number of teachers in state schools went down. Yeah. So they didn't deliver the very thing they said it would deliver. Yeah. Class war.
1: Complete class war. And, the private school fees that are paid by the parents... The parents are taxed already because it's their income. So they're probably...
0: Well, everything we spend is taxed already.
1: Exactly. But then to put another 20% on top of that, and there is a general rule that you do not tax education. And therefore, it was applied spitefully. And they turned around and said there's a tax break against it. There wasn't. And the majority of... parents who are putting their kids into private school, as you said, with the special needs.
0: They're
1: not living in stately homes. They are your middle-class parents who've worked their backsides off and just want to try and help the children get a step forward.
0: My husband grew up in a housing estate, Stoke-on-Trent, and left to work at a paper factory at the age of 16. We're very happy with the money we spent on our daughter's school fees. Yeah. Best money I've ever spent in my entire life. There was a diving holiday in the Maldives, actually. It could go either way, those ones. That was a lot cheaper than the school fees. And it didn't occur to us we wouldn't send our kid to the state school. And the only reason, if you didn't, basically, in my local area, so two comps, one of them Jihadi John went to, and the teacher got done for embezzlement, and the other one, two 14-year-olds have been accused of stabbing a 12-year-old in the school playground, on school grounds, in the last year. I'm so sorry, I'm not sending my kid to one of those schools. I'm just not.
1: The problem with a lot of the comprehensives, and especially around inner cities, and I'm going to cause a bit of controversy with this, is that the standard is to bring everyone down to the lowest common denominator, whereas in the more progressive state schools, the more progressive grammar schools, and in private schools, it's actually to encourage the brightest and best, and
0: it's not the job of it's not your job to bring up other pupils. That's not your job. I refuse to play along with that. And my thing was, I couldn't bear the thought of battling against the mad state system for all those years, and I was privileged enough and had enough money in the bank that I didn't have to do that, and I'm very, very relieved. If you're lucky enough to have a good state school in your area, well done you. Mm-hmm. We weren't. Let's also just talk, I mean, time is against us, but the heatwave hysteria. We did have the UK's hottest June day ever. Again, June day ever since the 1880s, when they started doing records. Mm-hmm. And those records are often with temperature gauges that used to be in the middle of the countryside and now are in suburban or severely urban areas near tarmac, which heats. We'll all know your home's getting hotter and hotter and hotter, even though the temperature might not be going up anymore. It's because everything just retains the heat. It never gets a chance to get cool. But at 36.1 Celsius high is likely to be broken again today. Look, it's unpleasant. It's not nice. You, Mr. Lizard Man, sleeping fine last night. Only, I think, 1 in 20 homes in this country have any version of aircon in.
1: I don't.
0: I can't get aircon, because I know the moment I get aircon, I know for a fact we will have rainy summers forever, and I'd rather have some heat. But people being told to work from home, we've had air conditioning actually being removed from homes under net zero clampdown because it doesn't comply with the energy policy of the local council. I mean, all that sort of madness going on. But again, I mean, the climate hysterics are just loving this, aren't they? But they'd be making exactly the same claims if it was raining all summer.
1: Oh, of course, and everything that's coming in. But, you know, people pay money to go to the Middle East or into the Mediterranean to have these sorts of temperatures.
0: To be fair, you are by a pool or a sea.
1: You're getting for free.
0: Then.
1: Well, yeah, but then some of us have worked in temperatures. Yeah, I remember...
0: Some of us had proper jobs. That's what he wanted to say.
1: Having to walk a kilometre from accommodation to where I was working, it was 50, 55 degrees in the shade.
0: Ouch.
1: I had two-litre bottles of water. I had to wear my flak jacket and my helmet in doing it as well. And do that. And there was no shade as I walked along. The two-litre bottles of water had gone by the time I got in there. But hey, yeah, that's just the way it was.
0: He's a proper man, is what he wanted to say. And you're all lightweights. That was the subtext of that. Man up, everybody. Put your flak jacket on. And
1: your helmet.
0: And your camouflage and your helmet. And man the hell up. 10:27 is the time. There's so much more I want to talk about. We always talk. It's just too much to talk about. Look, a lot of it very serious. We can have a little bit of fun with a few other things as well. Nicola Sturgeon being told to make public that written statement she gave to the police. I mean, the woman's got terrible eyesight. Hasn't got a clue in even her own home. We're going to talk also about Denmark planning to ban Islamic call to prayer. I really want to get to that. And the latest revelations about what happened on the night that Henry Novak was stabbed to death. It just utter incompetence by the police. 10:27 is the time. Up next, going to take your calls coming in about the NHS and that awful maternity scandal. Give us a call if you want to have your say. 0344 499 1000. This is Talk.
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6: Very busy now for the anti-clockwise side of the M25. There are long delays to an earlier accident from 15 through to 14 for Heathrow. Again, anti-clockwise for the M25, a lane closure to emergency repairs at the Darrenth interchange. Both directions seeing delays for the M25 due to a lane closure whilst emergency barrier repairs continue, and that's from Enfield at junction 25 through to 24 for Potters Bar. I'm Hannah Cox.
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2: This is Talk. Converting negative agitation into positive conversation across the nation. Hear it, see it. This is Talk.
0: Good morning, welcome back. This is Talk, the home of common sense. It's 10:30, coming up in just a couple of moments. We'll talk to Trevor Kavanagh, former political editor of The Sun. First up, let's get to your calls. 0344-499-1000 is the number that Martin in Nottingham has called. Martin, you want to talk about this NHS maternity scandal. Who do you blame?
9: Oh, sorry, I wasn't talking about the maternity scandal, actually, with your... No, I was just talking about the NHS in general.
0: But that's the thing, as I've said, is it the NHS as a problem in total, yeah?
9: Yeah. OK, so just briefly, 50 years of income tax, 50 years of national insurance and let down desperately badly by an NHS I'd barely ever called on ever for help, other than occasionally see the doctor, and they let me down absolutely atrociously, so I've got no time for them at all.
0: Just what would you mind saying briefly how they let you down?
9: I'll make it brief. Needed an operation on my stomach. Was told it wasn't life-threatening. They would do it when it became life-threatening.
0: Oh,
9: and
0: great.
9: I said, well, can you absolutely guarantee me if
0: it
9: becomes
0: know?
9: Life-threatening? Yeah, if it becomes, will you absolutely definitely do it that day? And they said it would all depend on the workload. So I said, forget it. I had to take a bank loan out and I'm still paying it back. And The other time I had a shoulder operation. No bed, sent home, maximum morphine, crawling the floor at 4 o'clock in the morning, phoned up 999 and twice they hung up on me because I wasn't a priority and I ended up making my own way there to spend 7 hours on a trolley to tell my wife, take me home, this is pointless.
0: So that's the thing. A lot of people have a good experience, a lot of people don't. And again, I've got elderly relatives who've needed hip operations, knee operations, being told basically, you know, you're looking at 18 months of being in agony and pain, unable to walk properly. And I'm like, sorry, what have we paid for? I mean, it's just, that's the thing. A lot of why do you think so many people still defend the NHS? It's like, oh, this is great, because this stuff doesn't happen in other countries. All the other West European countries, Western European, Eastern European, Canada, Australia, New Zealand, this doesn't happen.
9: No, I would have been more than happy all my life to pay a small extra fee to know that when I needed it, my God, I would get it. You know, why should I? I'm now in debt because of... it's a sore subject.
0: I completely understand. Good people say, well, it's free, but it's not. It's increasingly more and more people are going private. People who are not going private because they're just going to splash the cash for a fancy central London hotel room style hospital. They just need to get the operation to either stay alive or to be in vague comfort and get back to work or whatever. Martin, I'm so sorry about that. I appreciate that call, though. Thank you. John is in Dorset. John, what do you want to say?
10: Oh, hello, Julia. Hello. Nice to talk to you. My frustration is that we do not implement the recommendations of the reports that are written each time these maternity scandals happen.
0: Yeah. What's the point in even doing the report?
10: It's absolutely crap. I'm an engineer. If there's a problem with a product, a safety issue is fixed at source. The problem's identified, it's fixed.
0: But it's like aeroplanes. If there's an aeroplane crash, you investigate. What's the problem? And then you fix it.
10: It's just crazy. I don't know, this country has to wake up. It's not just the maternity scandals.
0: No.
10: It's all sorts of inquiries. Recommendations, time and time again, are not implemented.
0: Why do you think that is?
10: It's just, there's a cover-up culture, and the government is equally guilty of not enforcing, as the paymaster of these public institutions, it must instruct the institution to enforce
11: to implement the recommendations unless there is a very good reason, and they have to justify the reason, and that has to be approved by the author of the report. It may or may not approve it.
0: That's a good point. There needs to be a time limit as well. The other thing is also individual accountability. By all accounts, although the current chief executive of this hospital, the Nottingham University's NHS Trust, did take part, and other senior staff all encouraged to take part. The staff who've been in charge at the time of these things, I think virtually none of them actually cooperated. That's outrageous.
11: It's shocking. And I refer to the Francis report specifically in 2013. That followed the mid-staffs scandal. And there were specific recommendations, including there should be transparency and freedom for staff to speak up.
0: Yeah.
11: And that was only partially implemented.
0: No good boss should want their staff not to speak up when there's a problem, specifically when, I don't know, babies are dying. Doesn't seem unreasonable, does it? I mean,
11: we have to implement these recommendations unless there's a very good reason. Otherwise, we're just costing lives, wasting taxpayers' money, round and round the circle. We're just becoming a country which writes beautiful reports, very good reports, but they're not implemented. What is the point? The country has to wake up and demand that the government must instruct the institutions to implement the recommendations, and they have to justify why they cannot.
0: Yeah, I couldn't agree. Agree with you more, John. Fantastic call, and I understand the anger and frustration and upset in your voice as well. I think we should all feel that way. I worry that not many of the people involved in terms of running these hospitals do feel that, which is a concern. We're going to take a very quick break, then we're going to be talking to Trevor Kavanagh, former political editor of The Sun, find out what he thinks of that and all things going on in our political world. This is Talk.
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0: Good morning. Welcome back to the show. 10:37 is the time. Trevor Kavanagh is on the line. He's The Sun's former political editor. A very good morning to you.
14: Good morning, Julia. But
0: before we get into all the shenanigans going on in Westminster, look, you and I have both been around quite a long time. I've seen so many scandals in the NHS, so many reviews, so many reports, and I'm sure you, like everyone else, including John, our caller just now, share the same frustration that we seem to be in this non-stop circle of scandal, nothing gets done for years, people speak out, eventually they're forced into do a review, they do review, there's a report, everyone says, shock, horror, everything needs to change. Nothing changes, and then we wait until the next one. Why does that keep happening, and who do you blame?
14: Well, as you say, we've been around a long time, Julie, me much longer than you, but I do not remember, and I'd be interested if you do, a single incident involving life and death, including children, newborn babies, unborn babies, and their mothers, when anyone's head has rolled as a result. Who has ever been sacked?
0: Yeah.
14: And the problem is, and you know it as well as anybody, it's because this is the public sector.
0: Yeah.
14: And the public sector is also right now in government. So nothing will be done by this government either.
0: No, I mean, it's absolutely so. I mean, it's just shocking. And again, if babies dying needlessly in birth or soon after birth and mums dying, you know, during birth isn't enough to make you go, oh, maybe we need to do things a bit better, a bit differently. I just don't know what will. I defies belief. Let's talk about the next government, though. Looks almost dead certain now. It will be Andy Burnham as our next Prime Minister. Could be as soon as 17th of July. But the race is on to be his next Chancellor. It's a bit interesting that someone has planned for ages. I mean, January he was looking at the Gaunton, Downton constituency, and then, of course, went in Makerfield last Friday. But, I mean, all this plotting to become Prime Minister, but apparently no plan if he actually got the job, not wanting it to come a little bit too sooner than he'd expected. But choosing your Chancellor, surely that's something that somebody who had a plan for government would already have done.
14: Yes, and it's come to the point already, within the space of days and even before Burnham walks into the job, when people are saying, who cares? Because it's not going to change. They elected one dud. They dumped him after less than 2 years. They're now about to saddle themselves and the country with another dud who hasn't a clue. I mean, you'd think if he really wanted the job, which he clearly has done for the last 12 months or longer, because he's called himself the King of the North, he's strutted about putting
0: him up. I would have to defend him on this. I don't think he's called himself King of the North.
14: Oh, I think he has.
0: Has he? All right. I thought he hadn't.
14: Anyway, it doesn't matter. That's what he is now labelled as, and he's very happy, I think, under that label. And the simple fact is that he hasn't prepared at all. Yes. Why hasn't he had a few weeks talking to the various people who are now lining up as his economic advisers? Why hasn't he all got it all laid out? After all, if he's ambitious, which he surely is, surely he should at least provide some evidence for what he thinks is his right to be the ruler.
0: Yeah, it's absolutely extraordinary. I've watched so many interviews with MPs who are supporting him, whether they're in the government now or backbenchers, loyalists, saying, you know, he's going to be a great campaigner, you know, he's a great communicator. And then whenever they're asked, so what are the policies that you support? Well, the thing is, you know, he wants change. Uh-huh. Okay, change to what? And the answer comes there, none. I mean, the closest I got the other day with a Labour Party former press officer was he believes in social justice. And who doesn't? You know, and he wants growth. Well, Keir Starmer and Rachel Reeves wanted growth. How'd that work out for us?
14: Well, I mean, look, I think this great white hope in a black T-shirt is actually already crashing on landing. This is the most disastrous launch I think we've ever seen. And I think it is doomed, and I'd like to be the first to say so, it is doomed to actually fail even to take off, because the polls are already showing what the public thinks about this chancellor who's decided that he's going to take power. The ratings for the Labour Party have fallen, and Burnham's personal ratings have fallen. What does he have to offer? And I don't think he can offer anything without basically sparking a civil war within his own party.
0: And this is the issue, isn't it? And who he chooses as Chancellor, whether it's Ed Miliband, whether it's Wes Streeting, whether it's you know, anyone else, any of the names in the frame, that will be very telling about what he wants to do. But whatever he wants to do, it's really this idea that he can bring unity where there's been division. We keep hearing about that. But politics is about division. Politics is about a battle of ideas. And persuading people where you can that your plan is right. But it's where you want to get to, but also how you want to do it. And you know, you can't just have, oh, let's all be unified about that. Yeah, but well, you can't be unified about it unless you know what it is you're actually going to try and do. And the various different chancellors' names that have been brought in are going to be absolutely crucial. If it's Ed Miliband, that's a very different government from, say, a Wes Streeting one. Or if Rachel Reeves was kept on, God forbid. Or you know, there's, you know, possibilities. Yvette Cooper, she's an economist by trade before she went into politics. Whether she was brought in, these would all be very different Burnham governments.
14: Yes, and I think that the Prime Minister, any Prime Minister, especially a new Prime Minister, the most important thing he needs on day one is the authority that goes with the job. Yeah. And I think the fact that he is so indecisive about who he's going to pick as Chancellor is an indication that that authority is already shot as far as Andy Burnham is concerned. There's no doubt whatsoever that Ed Miliband has been behind the scenes as the kingmaker in all this, and he was expecting, and I think so was Andy Burnham, that his reward would be Chancellor. And yet we know, that he will not be Chancellor, which means that Andy Burnham hasn't got the authority to appoint his kingmaker.
0: Who he wants, yeah. It is extraordinary, isn't it? And again, it's interesting, you know, that he's, you know, you can be a very popular mayor, well, mayor of a town, as he was described as by Donald Trump overnight, extremely liberal, and you can be very popular doing that job, very likable, as he is, and you'll know, you will know him well from your days in Westminster. He's a very pleasant, charming, nice guy. Is nice what we need right now?
14: There are plenty of nice people about Julia, as you know, but they're not putative prime ministers. And look,
0: I'd like someone who was absolutely horrible but could get the job done.
14: Exactly. I think that's one of the key requirements. You've got to be ruthless but also effective. Yeah. What you've had is a prime minister in the shape of Starmer coming in with a landslide, with that sort of authority that comes with the job at that point. And within weeks or months, Donald Trump was sneering at him and treating him with contempt. I don't think that Burnham is even going to get that little brief honeymoon. I think that Trump is going to be absolutely contemptuous of this man who's blown in from a small town up north somewhere.
0: 3 million people, come on.
14: In Trump's eyes.
0: Yeah.
14: So, look, he's not going to be able to do anything significant on defence. He hasn't got any money. He can't spend anything that's going to make a difference. He can't make cuts to raise that money. He's absolutely strapped. And honestly, I think that the whole country, as far as the labour movement is concerned, trade unions and all the rest of them, have made a catastrophic error here at our expense, the expense of the British people.
0: An error in choosing Andy Burnham or an error in ousting Keir Starmer? Because even if it's the same policies, Burnham at least is a better communicator. And I don't know about you, even if it was all exactly the same policies and it was still dire, at least I can bear to listen to Andy Burnham speak.
14: Well, actually, then you make it two catastrophic errors. One, picking Keir Starmer as the leader, then picking Andy Burnham, as we see. I mean, who does he think? He is just marching in and taking this job. And I think that here is where Kemi Badenoch, yesterday, Prime Minister's question.
0: Just about to ask you about
14: struck
0: that.
14: Home with such amazing... I mean, honestly, it's worth rewatching several times, and I'm sure it will be. I mean, did you see the faces on the government benches? It was like a row of slapped bottoms, wasn't it?
0: I mean, it was absolutely vicious. We played it live on the show. We were talking about it after. We were just sort of, wow, our faces, just wow. What I absolutely loved was, I mean, she went for the Prime Minister, mocked him. She went for, I mean, there's no love lost between those two. Went for Ed Miliband, went for the Chancellor, went for the Education Secretary. That's the one that's caused the biggest row, because she called her a spiteful class warrior for putting VAT on private schools and basically, but no extra money going to the schools to pay for more teachers, because teacher numbers have gone down at state schools under Bridget Phillipson. The Prime Minister defended very much Bridget Phillipson. Oh, she's come from poverty, but didn't defend her record as an Education Secretary. There was then a spat behind the Speaker's chair, wasn't there, between Kemi Badenoch and Bridget Phillipson and others, a furious bust-up. But what's fascinating is Bridget Phillipson's like, this, you know, this language is awful and, you know, it should tone it down. Angela Rayner called Tory scum. And Bridget Phillipson herself has called the Shadow Home Secretary a racist. I mean, they can't have it both ways.
14: Well, I think you've hit the nail on the head there. The left has seized, or at least it thinks it's seized, command of our language, whether it's racism, fascism, sexism, you name it, they've got an ism to go with it. And here we saw someone who was forthright and honest, and frankly, I think the whole world, certainly this country, will resonate with that expression, spiteful socialism, which is the hallmark of this government. They simply want to be spiteful to anyone who has earned a living and has accumulated any assets or savings. And that includes everything from homes to property of any sort. They simply don't like it. And look at farmers. Going back to the issue of the National Health Service, it is their sacred faith.
0: Yeah.
14: But you know, insurance is the answer, and they simply will not touch it. Insurance tax deductible.
0: Anyone who even talks about that is somehow an evil person who wants people to die. I mean, again, they talk the talk, but there we are. Trevor Cavanagh, it's always great to talk to you. Former political editor of The Sun, thank you very much. Quick response from Philip Ingram.
1: Well, Trevor's talking common sense completely. Kemi Badenoch, you pulled a blinder yesterday in tearing apart all of the elements of Starmer's government.
0: It was brutal.
1: It was brutal, but she wasn't sending a message to Starmer's government. She was sending a message to Andy Burnham.
0: I forget. That's how forgettable he is.
1: Yes, exactly.
0: There we are. 10:48 is the time. Up next, we're going to talk about, well, heatwave chaos, or is it just climate hysteria? We'll talk to the brilliant Ross Clark. This is Talk.
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6: Very busy now for the anti-clockwise side of the M25. There are long delays to an earlier accident from 15 through to 14 for Heathrow. Again, anti-clockwise for the M25, a lane closure to emergency repairs at the Darrenth interchange. Both directions seeing delays for the M25 due to a lane closure whilst emergency barrier repairs continue, and that's from Enfield at junction 25 through to 24 for Potters Bar. I'm Hannah Cox.
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2: 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This is Talk.
0: A very, very good morning. Welcome back to the show. 10:51 is the time. I'm Julia Hartley Brewer. Let's talk about the heat wave. Very annoyingly, my guest in the studio, Philip Ingram, is totally unbothered by the heat wave because he's a real man and he's, you know, marched in full fatigues and good flak jackets and good and those what. Was it 51 Celsius?
1: Between 50 and 55 Celsius.
0: All right. Yeah. Okay. So basically, we all need to man up. But I've got to be honest.
1: In boots as well.
0: All right. Let it go. where was it, by the way?
1: Iraq.
0: In Iraq. Fair enough. Again, you know, you've got to wonder why the Iraqi team in the World Cup needed a hydration break in 21 degrees or whatever it was they were playing against France the other day. But anyway, everyone is in a tizz. We've got a heat wave. We've seen the June record broken. We could be heading for 40 degrees, likely to be broken again today. Some schools are closed, some nurseries are closed, offices are closed. The BBC, of course, they all work from home, but I think they think that every single day. But why are we in such a tizz? And is it all down to, you know, the world dying because of climate change? Let's talk about it all with Ross Clark. He's author of the brilliant book, Not Zero, How an Irrational Target Will Impoverish You, Help China, and Won't Even Save the Planet. Good morning to you once again, Ross. First of all, I'd love to know your thoughts on the heatwave hysteria. I mean, you know, half an hour at a time on the BBC, you know, news, all about the heatwaves, how we're all coping, will we all die, lots of warnings about how to cope. I mean, do any other countries behave like this?
20: Well, in many countries, southern European countries, for example, what the weather we've had this week would just be sort of normal summer weather. If you're not used to it, obviously it does come as a bit more of a shock, but it's well within the ability of human beings to tolerate this kind of weather. It does cause a sort of elevated a number of deaths among sort of elderly people and some people who have desperately ill and perhaps on the point of dying anyway, but not
0: as
20: anything
0: does
20: for the
0: extreme cold.
20: Yeah, as does extreme cold. And extreme cold kills more than 10 times as many people as extreme cold as extreme heat in this country, not just in this country, but around the world and even in Africa.
0: Yeah.
20: And we're keeping fed this spurious statistic that the heat wave in 2022 killed 3,000 people. And that really needs challenging, because that comes from an Office of National Statistics analysis, which what they did is they took the number of excess deaths, the number of deaths in those hot weeks in 2022, and compared them with the five-year average, although missing out 2020 when there was COVID. And they came up with this figure, 3,200 excess deaths due to the heat. But what they didn't tell you in that study, but they did do an separate analysis, the number of excess deaths was running way above normal for the whole of 2022. There were over 40,000 excess deaths over
0: Was any of that to do with we got that that boomer generation, you know, my parents' generation, where there are just more elderly people who are more likely to die, or was that within the expected number of deaths?
20: It was, well, yes, as the population ages, you would get a higher number of expected deaths. But, you know, that bubble in excess deaths in 2022 is due to a multiple...
0: Yeah, it wasn't causes. Due to the heat. And even
20: no,
0: so, as you say...
20: claim all those deaths due to the heat was
0: because it was heat. But this is it again, you know, everyone gets very hysterical about it. And as you say, cold kills more. But also, we're constantly told, oh, you know, it's all due to climate change and we wouldn't be having this extreme heat if it wasn't due to climate change. But if it's a lot hotter than normal, but climate change is predicted, you know, man-attributed climate change is about, you know, actually incredibly small average global increases in temperature, not a heat wave of, you know, 40 degrees. I think we got above 40, didn't we, a couple of years ago. But if it was raining, or if it was just, you know, just cloudy, or, you know, or just average all year, they would say that was also, well, we haven't got a good summer because of climate change. We've got rain because of climate change. It doesn't matter what the weather is. If it was unusually cold, we're always told it's due to climate change. And as soon as we have anything at all that's not completely and utterly predictable British weather at the exact time of year we expected, such as we have predictable weather ever, as anyone who's ever tried to plan a party or a barbecue can understand, they always blame climate change. Is there any legitimacy to that?
20: Well, global temperatures have risen, and we are getting more frequently high temperatures in this country. We're getting fewer extreme cold temperatures. But, I mean, I noticed that sort of some climate change lobby hedging their bets. Now they're sort of latching onto this sort of Atlantic system of currents in the Atlantic and say, oh, well, that could break down and could give us some extremely cold winters. Well, you know, you just think of what's going on there. OK, well, if it's cold in future, it's climate change. And if it's warm in future, it's climate change. By the way, we've got to stop calling this a 40 Celsius heat wave, which I've seen this numerous headlines, numerous broadcasts this week calling it a 40 Celsius heat wave. The highest temperature recorded so far was 36.1 Celsius yesterday in Gosport. And that is nowhere near 40. That's it may get up to 40 in the next few days, but until it does, we're going to stop calling this, we've got to stop calling it a 40.
0: But also, I mean, the weather maps, and everyone's making all these comparisons over the last few years. You know, I mean, 2 years ago, we had the heat wave and comparisons, you know, how much more relaxed people were about these things in, you know, and I was one of those kids in 1976 when it was very hot. And I said before, I was living in America, it was way, I mean, it was genuinely 40, in terms of Fahrenheit, 40 degrees higher. It was 120 Fahrenheit in the shade where I was living for months on end. Life just went on, really.
20: Well, it did. And I was 9 years old in 1976. I was at primary school. There's absolutely no question of the school closing for heat. We just went into school as we did normally. I think... well, I went to secondary school. We used to go into something called shirt sleeve order when it was hot. We were allowed to take our sleeves off. That was it.
0: But, that's as far as it got. And what do you make of the fact that, I mean, people say, well, you know, the climate hysterics say, well, this is all down to climate change, which is due to man, due to the Industrial Revolution, how terrible that is. The useful thing about the Industrial Revolution is we can make things now. We can make things like, I don't know, air conditioning units. I mean, there's going to come a point where we'll like most of the rest of the world that has hot weather, we'll just start installing aircon in our homes. But we've had cases where people have actually had aircon required to be legally removed. Camden, my local council in North London, requiring someone to remove their air conditioning unit, saying it wasn't necessary.
20: Yeah, well, this is a ludicrous thing, isn't it? We've got government telling us on the one hand, you know, the killer heat, we're all going to die of the heat waves, it's going to get far, far worse with climate change. And at the same time, denying people the very sort of technology which would allow to cope with that. I mean, that's absolutely no sense whatsoever. What the planning rule is that sort of, you know, you build a new building, a residential building, you've got to prove, you first got to say, well, we'll put fans in. We've got to find some other way of dealing with the heat other than air conditioning. Air conditioning is told, you know, that can be your last resort. The trouble is we're putting up all these very well insulated buildings, and what happens in hot weather? Sun shines through the windows, generates, turns into heat. You've got heat sources within buildings through cooking and through human bodies, and the heat can't get out.
0: Yeah, and it's almost like that we came up with a solution which other countries are using, but they're opposed to that because of, you know, climate change. I mean, the irony of this. Anyway, I think Ross Clark is very much agreeing with Philip Ingram, which everyone just needs to get on with it and man up. Author of Not Zero, it's such a brilliant book, I cannot recommend enough. Ross Clark, always so good to talk to you and get your voice of reason. Lots more coming up, more on that NHS scandal, more on Burnham and his chancellor. This is

0: where a red warning for extreme heat is in place for parts of England and Wales for the rest of today. Elsewhere, experts are warning hundreds of people may have died following two strong earthquakes in Venezuela. Dozens of buildings have collapsed and there's been significant damage to the international airport. President Rodriguez has declared a state of emergency and said many neighbourhoods in Caracas will have to be evacuated. Rachel Reeves says she's proud of her record as Chancellor, but doesn't presume she'll be sticking around under a potential Andy Burnham government.
1: Those would be choices for him. I'm not going to preempt those. When he becomes Prime Minister, he will make those decisions around the top team around him. Those are his decisions.
0: Well, the Chancellor hopes whoever holds her role in a few weeks' time sticks to what she's doing, claiming it's beginning to bear fruit. We understand Ed Miliband, Shabana Mahmood and Wes Streeting are the main contenders to replace Rachel Reeves. Meanwhile, Donald Trump has called Andy Burnham extremely liberal and has played down the likelihood of meeting him soon because they're of different persuasions. And a bill to ban gay and transgender conversion therapy has been published today following 8 years of government promises. The therapy aims to suppress or change a person's sexual orientation or gender identity. That's the latest here on Talk. I'm Matt Hutchinson.
2: Talk. News. 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
2: 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This is Talk. Formidable opponents flee. Julia Hartley Brewer's Talk Nation.
7: A very, very good morning to you. This is Talk, the home of common sense with me, Julia Hartley Brewer. Very much appreciate your company, whether you're listening on DAB Plus Radio, on your smart speaker, watching on YouTube or your connected device. If you've missed anything from the show already, do have a look at my YouTube page, the Julia Hartley Brewer Show. Hit subscribe and you never have to miss a thing. Coming up, we're going to be talking more about that extraordinary report yesterday published into what's been happening at an NHS trust where hundreds of babies and mothers were left injured or died as a result of what the report's author called a toxic culture, where women were ignored and mistakes covered up for years at a time. Now, we're also going to be talking about the latest shenanigans with Andy Burnham and his plans to appoint his cabinet. Who is his chancellor, crucially, going to be? Why Donald Trump described him as just extremely liberal and a mayor of a town. Also, we're going to be talking about the latest police failings exposed over the horrific murder of Henry Novak. It turns out, according to the latest body cam footage and audio that has been released with the police, that after, of course, the video, which we'd all, horrific video we'd already seen, where he was told, you know, after saying repeatedly, I'm, you know, I can't breathe, I've been stabbed, and a police officer saying to him, I don't think you have, mate. It took police after he fell unconscious, which was at the end, of course, of that video. Police in total took 8 minutes, 8 minutes to discover the stab wound that had killed him. They cut off his clothes, found the stab wound, and then realised that they were actually conducting chest compressions onto the stab wound itself. So lots to talk about. Joining me for the chat throughout the day is Philip Ingram, MBE, former Senior Military Intelligence Officer. Morning.
8: Morning,
7: once again to you. Very much Mr. No-Nonsense on this heatwave hysteria, by the way. Someone's just tuning in. Just tell people what you had to do back in Iraq, what you had to wear and what temperatures.
8: Oh, temperature between 50 and 55 degrees in the shade, but walking out in the sunshine, you know, where my accommodation was a kilometre away from where I was having to work. No shade getting through there, and you had to wear your flak jacket and your helmet as you're walking between the two, because there's always a danger of being rocketed.
7: So everybody, man up, get over yourselves, carry a bottle of water on public transport, all of that. But you
8: I
7: know,
8: took my
7: come
8: face
7: on.
8: Off every now and again.
7: Yeah, exactly. I mean, just come on, just calm down. Also, just accept that you're just going to do less in a week like this.
8: Yeah.
7: You just
8: and you move slower.
7: Yeah, you just move. You know that thing people often say, you know, they go to places like the Caribbean and I lived in the Caribbean at one point and you think, well, why is everyone moving so slowly? Yeah, when it's that hot and humid all the time, you're crazy to not move slowly.

0: slowly. But anyway, look, so much to talk about. I do want to hear from you, particularly on anything you want to talk about, but lots of your calls already coming in on this damning report into Britain's worst maternity scandal, exposing these deadly failings in the NHS yet again. I mean, just again and again and again, we have these scandals. I want to know, though, who do you blame? Is it the staff themselves? Is it the bosses of these hospital trusts? Is it the NHS, the structure, the monolithic structure, the basically let's cover up any wrongdoing culture? Give us a call, 0344 499 1000. Text the word talk your message to 87222. 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Calls are charged at the national rate and text costs one standard network rate message. Let me just go through the details of this. It came out yesterday on the show just before midday. We had the announcement from the former very senior midwife, Donna Ockendon, carried out a four-year review into 2,500 cases over a 13-year period up to 2025. But this was already, you know, well documented in 2012. And what she discovered was absolutely horrific. And I'll tell you how many people it affected in a moment. But basically, a culture of bullying, speaking up was dangerous. Bosses' responses were about self-protection rather than patient safety. The culture was toxic. Women were ignored. Mistakes were covered up. Those who did complain were dismissed as non-medical voices and intimidated by, they said, a male-dominated panel. Bosses knew about the issues as far back as 2010. Brushed them under the carpet, and families, some of whom actually worked for the trust, medics themselves, fought for an investigation. A 343-page report found women who were in desperate pain turned away, treated cruelly, treated with brutality. It singled out senior managers, many of whom refused to even provide evidence to review, which is an absolute outrage. She said women were failed by a service which did not listen, did not learn and did not respond adequately when concerns were raised. Babies died from conditions like oxygen starvation during birth, mismanaged labour, infections acquired in hospital, poor postnatal care. Others suffered serious and lifelong injuries. She said a toxic culture was allowed to take hold and was allowed to persist. This resulted in the cases they looked at in 6 mothers dying, 62 newborn babies dying and 94 stillbirths. And in total, 520 mothers and babies over that 12-year period being severely impacted. We're not talking about someone talking sharply to you during labour. We are talking about severe impacts on their health lifelong. It's absolutely outrageous. Who do you blame, Philip?
1: Well, I blame a lot of the management because of the pressures that they're putting on. They don't give the time for the clinical staff to properly follow up and push their concerns through, and they'll do everything to try and stall them. And this is where there needs to be some form of personal accountability to those that were in the decision-making chain who contribute to the cover-up. All of those senior managers that refuse to give evidence should be sacked immediately.
0: Well, no, apparently, they all move on, they get a payoff, they quietly move on somewhere else. This has happened in everyone,
1: They get promoted.
0: I think they should all be prosecuted. If you find out about babies dying on your watch and you don't act, I mean, there is a side-by-side criminal investigation. We rarely see actual prosecutions.
1: But the trouble is, all we're going to hear is, lessons have been learned. You can hear that across every government department. Then, as you said, in 5 years' time, 10 years' time, the same lessons are going to be learned. Well, the lessons haven't been learned. You've identified some issues. You haven't dealt with them. And surprise, surprise, those issues come back and bite
0: there'll be
1: you
0: another,
1: again in the future.
0: This has happened, another scandal, the mid-staff scandal. We've had, years back, we had the Bristol, was it, Royal Infirmary, deaths of new of children in a heart surgery unit. Yeah. Scandal after scandal after scandal. We know the Lucy Letby case. There were issues.
1: But these are in
0: no
1: a couple
0: one wanted
1: of
0: to write. Like, trusts. What's the problem? And they're saying, Lucy Letby might be innocent. It might have been a problem with this, a problem with that. But either way, a load of babies were dying, and you did nothing. You did nothing. It does defy belief for a lot of us, except when you look at the way that the NHS is treated, not just by the general public, a lot of them, although faith in the NHS and belief that that's, the one and only, religiously perfect system to run a healthcare system is massively falling. Yeah. And thank God, because the quicker we can move from the NHS system to a system most other first world countries use, the quicker we will be saving lives and we will all live longer as a result. If you're worried about going into labour, your child, your grandchild going into labour, having your grandchildren, you're worried about getting cancer or heart disease, you've got diabetes, you want to be living in France. Frankly, you want to be living in Romania. you've got a better chance of staying alive there because they've got a system which is more responsive to patient need. And the sooner we get rid of this sort of worship of the NHS and therefore this urge to protect the institution at all costs, I think the better.
1: But those that come out with those cries see the NHS as buildings and as jobs, not care at the point of need, free for those that that need it. Free means it's paid for.
0: I don't even think
1: that.
0: I think they think of it as their fiefdom.
1: Well,
0: I think you've got to remember all of these managers, they are on six-figure salaries.
1: By the way,
0: when they move on somewhere else, they get a payoff, and then they go to another six-figure salary.
1: But also, it's not just the managers; it's those that are doing the supports, the politicians, yep. and what they don't turn around and say is actually we designed the NHS that 50% of it is provided by the private sector.
0: All of the GPs, dentists.
1: Pharmacists, yep. Opticians.
0: Can't privatise the NHS.
1: Yeah. Well, it's private anyway. And then when you get into hospitals, most
0: cleaning
1: of the facility
0: services are
1: privatised. A lot of the tests that go out to different countries, they're privatised. Oh, we can't send them to America. Well, my father-in-law, who's quite ill at the minute, his heart traces were sent off to an American company in the United States
0: to interpret them and bring it back. If you go for a test, you say, okay, you get referred from the GP, and you go and sit there, get a blood test, whatever it is. When will I get the results back? We'll let your GP know. I know, but when? Well, it might be tomorrow, it might be in 3 days, it might be okay. And then I have to wait for the GP to call me, I'll get a message, will I check on my app? How would I find out? When is it, can you tell me the results as well?
1: No, you don't need to know.
0: Exactly. God forbid. Why would I matter? But I mean, I'm not being rude. I just want to know when I should stop bothering my GP again. But you know that if you did it privately, yes, you pay to have the test, maybe 150 quid or something. A lot of money, far too much for most people, to be fair. But that you would have the results like guaranteed the next day, possibly even that day. Mm-hmm. And it is one of those things where it's sort of, okay, so. Now, why does that cost more? Because the same amount of work is being done. A blood test is being taken, and then someone is analysing it, and someone's giving a report. It's the same amount of work. It's just the speed. When we're waiting sort of 2 months for something or 2 weeks for something, can we not just literally throw every resource at things? I mean, literally every resource we've possibly got for everyone to work. We'll pay you double. Work massively every time. And just kill that backlog. Just kill that 2 week, 1 week back, 1 week backlog on a test result. 3 week backlog on a scan result, 2 months on starting chemistry. Can we not? Is it beyond the wit of man to do that? Because I think, and I've always said this, I think the bloke who runs Tesco's, who can get all the barbecue stuff into the Tesco's the day that it becomes sunny out of the blue and no one saw it coming, and when you go there to get your barbecue food, it's there. The people who organise that, I reckon they'd be able to organise the NHS better.
1: Well, I think they would. My father ran a hospital laboratory, and some tests can take seconds to get a result from.
0: And
1: other
0: some
1: tests
0: take longer.
1: But a lot of the stuff has been automated now, and a lot of it is outsourced. And in the testing regime, there isn't as much of a backlog as there is in the clinicians reviewing the test.
0: That's the thing.
1: And getting it in.
0: But
1: that's where the backlog is.
0: But it's the same amount of time for the clinician. You're not, the private company and the NHS are not using any more time from anything, and yet you wait longer in the NHS. And again, and we all go, I had to wait a few weeks, but I'm so grateful to the NHS. Why are you grateful?
1: It's not a free service.
0: You pay for it. We all pay for it. Some of us pay for it many times over and still end up not ending up using it a lot of the time because we don't or can't wait. Mm-hmm. And people say, well, we don't want a two-tier service. We already have a two-tier service. People who can afford to are walking away from the NHS. Mm-hmm. People are going abroad. I know so many people from Eastern Europe who go back to Eastern Europe to have their healthcare because they don't have to wait a year for a knee operation or whatever. I'd love to hear your thoughts. Give us a call, 0344 4991. That's who you blame. Let's talk about Burnham. Donald Trump overnight said he's a... doesn't know much about the guy, but he knows he's extremely liberal. That's an insult from him. And that he's a mayor of a town. Not going to go down too well. Bearing in mind, Burnham said a few years back, as many a Labour politician did, anyone who fawns to Donald Trump should be ashamed of themselves. Mm. So looking forward to that. At the end of the day, you can't not, mate, because you have to deal with the Trump... Trump self-styled King of America as opposed to the King of the North.
1: Yeah, but Trump's own Secretary of State for War, Pete Hegseth, insulted Donald Trump beforehand. So everyone insults Donald Trump.
0: He forgives. He has to forgive and forget because there are so many.
1: What Donald Trump sees Andy Burnham as is a continuation of Keir Starmer. He sees Keir Starmer and the Labour Party as the Democrats. So he hates the Democrats in the United States way. And that's why he will automatically assume that he's going to be like Joe Biden. Sleepy Joe in everything that he does.
0: Not an unfair expectation. What do you make of the angling for jobs? Because everyone is desperate. Everyone's running
1: funny.
0: It. I'm in the selfie. Rachel Reeves. I'm in the selfie.
1: Funny.
0: Kimmy Bain, having a dig at her PMQs over that. You weren't there. Your boss is resigning. You live next door, but there you were preparing for your selfie in Westminster Hall. We've already talked about Kemi Badenoch. Let's get some other stories. But there's a lot of talk about, you know, who's going to be the Chancellor. Ed Miliband was a front runner. Certainly he expects it, and his people have been briefing that out. These stories don't appear on the front pages of newspapers from top journalists for no reason. People give them a call and tell them, you know, who know the people. And then also, you know, is it Wes Streeting? Has he done a deal? Told by some Burner people, well, he didn't have the 81 votes. He didn't have to do a deal. And anyway, I think Burner would rather have had the contest. Simply because he needs the time to prepare for office. The thing that's really obvious is if you don't know who your chancellor's going to be, and apparently he's cooling on Ed Miliband because so much concern about the fact that he's just so wedded to net zero, wouldn't help with money for defence, which is going to be absolutely crucial in the next few years, and won't do the drilling in the North Sea, which the unions are demanding. But the fact that he can't decide between his, well, as far as we're aware, I think when he has got somebody, whoever's going to be the chancellor, I think they'll let it be known, right? Yeah. How can you be seriously planning to be prime minister in a few weeks' time and we don't know who your chancellor is?
1: Well, because he hasn't actually put his name in the hat for a nomination and he's keeping things quiet. I was speaking to someone yesterday who knows Andy Burnham very well, and apparently he's had a team around him and he's helping him prepare for the last year. So it'll be interesting to see the detail that comes out.
0: I'd love to see a bit of that prep.
1: He's keeping a lot of close hold. Here's where my predictions are. I think Miliband won't get Chancellor. I think he'll probably get health. I think they...
0: good luck, everybody.
1: I think it'll be Mahmood or... it'll be Mahmood or
0: Streeting
1: as Chancellor.
0: I don't think Jemana Mahmood wants to move.
1: I don't think she wants to move, but they'll take Dan Jarvis from Defence and put Dan in Mahmood's post. Mahmood will or Streeting will then either get Foreign Secretary.
0: And John Healey back at Defence?
1: I think he might put Al Kearns in. Al Kearns is moving very, very carefully at the minute.
0: There are lots of manoeuvres, aren't there?
1: In what's going on. John Healey will get a senior post.
0: Note this. We've heard all of this. I think this chancellor is going to be absolutely crucial. By the way, very exciting announcement today, of course. Today is the first day when that VAT cut, the summer of fun, remember the summer of fun? The VAT cut on theme parks and kids' meals comes into force. So you can get, you know, a tenner off your sort of, you know, £400 taking the kids to Alton Towers for the day, and a couple of quid off your kids' meal. Great. I mean, I don't know about you, I feel better. Wouldn't want to be on a roller coaster today, I've got to be honest with you. Well done, Chancellor. Rachel Reeves.
1: I'm so excited, you can tell.
0: I know, Rachel Reeves, what are we going to do without you, love? I mean, genuinely, the sooner, this is my thing, whatever it is, whoever it is, if we don't have, on a regular basis, to listen to Keir Starmer and Rachel Reeves, the world has got to be a better place.
1: The two, you know, Starmer going is brilliant, but the two that are going that are even better are Reeves and, I hope, Hermer, because as Attorney General, he is causing so much damage. And this is where Shabana Mahmood may be pushed to, because I believe she's a QC or a KC.
0: She's a lawyer, definitely a lawyer.
1: She could be Attorney General quite easily, and that would reinforce and give her...
0: I'll tell you what, Attorney General, there's power behind the throne if you're the best mate of the Prime Minister. Attorney General's a bit of a no-man's land if you've got serious political ambition, which she absolutely does have. Although I don't think it's going to work out for her in the Labour Party because the voters, not their voters, but their party members are all insane. I know, because they keep electing. I mean, bearing in mind, They elected Jeremy Corbyn. Yeah. Small point worth making. We've talked a lot about the heat wave, just the general madness of the hysteria. It's unpleasant. We're all talking about it. You know, we talk about it at the bus stop, don't you? And you talk about it when you get into the office. Oh, God, thank God I've got into the aircon. If you've got aircon, I've got to be honest with you. The aircon in this studio wasn't working for a bit. And Jeremy Shaw, I'm like, I can't do it. I cannot sit in a metal box. You know, they've got rules about leaving pets and small children in locked cars. It's about the same size. Yeah. I can't do it.
1: Don't apply to presenters.
0: We've got the aircon.
1: Unless you've got four legs and a tail.
0: Yeah, exactly, exactly. It could happen. But let's talk about some other stories. Latest on Henry Novak and his horrific murder. He bled to death last December, obviously, after he'd been handcuffed by officers who believed the claims of his killer, Vikram Dugwa, who's currently serving life behind bars, that he'd racially abused him. And, of course, we all remember that horrific video. And it was the decision of Henry's parents to allow this video to come out, because I think they wanted us to know the full horror of how their son was treated by the police. And he said, he was so clear. They were arrived, they were told that he was bleeding from his mouth. He had blood in his mouth. They could see that. He had a wound on his face. He was clearly going in, not coherent. I think they thought he was drunk. I think that had been mentioned, I think, in the phone call from the Digwa's brother in the 999 call we subsequently heard. And when he said repeatedly that he couldn't breathe, repeatedly that he had been stabbed, I don't think you have, mate, was the absolutely harrowing response from the police officer. A cursory check on January, I think that jumper was lifted up, I think about an inch. Literally like, oh, no, don't bother checking. And then when he passed unconscious, they dragged him to the ground, banged his head, by the way, in this audio. It took, from the moment they arrived, 8 minutes, 8 minutes before they discovered he had been stabbed. So he was unconscious. They were giving him, and not breathing. They were giving him, chest compressions. And the police was cutting off his clothing. When they cut off his clothing, they discovered the stab wound. And the response from the police officer who was doing it says, Has he been stabbed there? The female officer says, yes, he's got a stab. There's a mark there. The male officer says, that makes it worse. He's got a stab. I'm pushing on her. We don't know what the swear word is. I think we can guess it probably began with an F. Stab wound. And then they're ripping more clothing. And then the female officer says, are these people not trained in medical stuff at all? That's okay. It's fine. It's not coming out. It's fine. Keep going. It's not bleeding out. No, it was bleeding in. That's more dangerous. That's what he died of. Lack of training for these police officers, although they've gone through their DEI training, and just total failure just to do the basics of the job. So many police officers told us, you would lift up their whole chest, you would be looking.
1: They came in with a preconceived bias.
0: Yeah.
1: And this is where the
0: racist
1: woke,
0: drug.
1: The woke training that they came in. Now, that preconceived bias was reinforced by the family when they phoned in the 999 who you gave a story. So yeah. The whole family should be charged with murder or manslaughter. Full stop.
0: Well, certainly conspiracy.
1: He died. So it's more than a conspiracy.
0: But they weren't there at the time when he was stabbed.
1: But they were there.
0: They are facing some charges regarding weapons.
1: Exactly, but they were there whenever the police were there, those that we saw them standing around there, and they were continuing to reinforce the excuses.
0: Yeah.
1: So this is part of the collective responsibility that you get across the board. I'm sorry, they should be locked away. The police officers need to be retrained to go in with no bias whatsoever.
0: But
1: assume
0: at the very
1: everything
0: least, the guy
1: wrong.
0: Wasn't the guy wasn't a threat. It wasn't like he said, I've been stabbed, and he was stabbing at them. He was lying on the ground, prone. You could just easily. It's absolutely terrifying. And whether or not he could have been saved, given the wounds he had,
1: we don't know.
0: But again, it's the callousness of his last few moments alive. Also got some latest stats on some migrant numbers, not the boat numbers at the moment, because God knows how high they'll be this week. But more than 60,000 migrants have no right to be in the country. This is a leaked government report. Published in The Sun. It's from the Immigration Enforcement report. 62,000, 675,000, quote, possible overstayers as of last July. That's people basically staying here after their visa expired. I'm sorry, but there are probably about 2 million of them. They have no idea who's in this country. Bearing in mind, they didn't know how many Europeans were in this country when we left the EU, and they thought it was 2.5 million. I think it ended up being 5. They haven't got a clue who's here. And more than 50,000 illegal migrants and foreign criminals have gone missing in the UK after absconding, according to internal Home Office figures, including 1,200 foreign national offenders recorded as absconders on government systems. Our authorities have no idea what is going on in this country. They're very busy. They want to do facial recognition scanning of us. They want us to have digital ID, because apparently this will help everything. Just keep track of people. Seal our borders so we know who's in and out, and then keep track of the people who aren't supposed to be here. Yeah. Leave the rest of us alone.
1: We need a department of bounty hunters. In the same way that you get debt collectors, let's set up a department, and we pass all the details into them.
0: Or ICE.
1: And give them a bonus for every single person that they find that's overstayed, so they can chuck them out. That would save us a fortune.
0: No, you just chucked it, and you never get to come back in again. Yeah. It's just mind-blowing, isn't it? Also, fantastic story from Denmark. They've been pretty sane on a lot of things. They didn't have the mass immigration issue that Sweden had, and equally, the huge escalation in violent and sexual crimes, which we have seen in the countries. Again, it's not rhetoric. That has been absolutely proven, and they actually released their stats. A lot of forcing us to release more of our stats in terms of certainly the immigration status and the nationality of people committing crimes. And there is a clear difference between different countries. But they are looking at, this is Denmark's immigration minister, Morten Bødskov. He's from the centre-left, interestingly, Social Democrats Party. They've announced plans to ban the Islamic call to prayer across the country, saying parts of the country feel like a suburb of Islamabad. He's criticised the creeping Islamisation in Denmark. He says it's taking up too much of the public space. So the call to prayer, the adhan, is performed five times a day to summon Muslim worshippers to their mosque, traditionally via loudspeakers in minarets. If you're ever in a Muslim country, you can't escape that. But basically, they are trying to do this. It's the third time the Danish government has tried to do this in the last few years. And basically, he says the call to prayer should not be heard over Danish rooftops. It has no place in Denmark, and you shouldn't be any doubt whether you've ended up in a suburb of Islamabad when you walk around Copenhagen. Now, some parts of the country, Copenhagen, they have bylaws that forbid the call to prayer being broadcast from loudspeakers because of strict noise limits, but it happens elsewhere. I'm freedom of worship I absolutely support, even as an atheist, but absolutely vital in a free country. But I don't think you going to church, or you going to your mosque, or you going to your synagogue or your temple, whatever it is, should be imposed on anyone else. I've got to be honest with you, I'm not a big fan of the early morning Sunday church bells. If you want to go to church, go to church. I don't see why I need to be woken up by it. But certainly, the Islamic call to prayer five times a day, every day.
1: Well, and the first of dawn, which is early.
0: If that is your faith, by all means. But I don't think you should impose it on other people. Yeah, I don't even think that should be up for debate.
1: And the Danes are being very progressive, from what I understand. I think they've banned not just the burqa, but the hijab and the niqab as well.
0: I think like France in schools and universities and things like that.
1: Exactly. So they're turning around to everyone saying, look, this is our culture.
0: If you want to
1: come here, please come and join our culture. We don't mind if you what religion you're from or anything else, Don't do anything to undermine our culture.
0: And again, we're always told, when in Rome, when you're British, when you're European, we're always told, when in Rome, well, you should be covering yourself up, you should show appropriate clothing if you're in an Islamic country, but we don't expect a return courtesy.
1: You take half the crowd from London or half the crowd from this building and put them into Saudi Arabia and get them to go down to the local shop. I think not many of the young ladies would survive whatsoever without being arrested and then abused.
0: Sexually harassed.
1: Yes, and people will respect what happens in Saudi Arabia and say, well, that's what happens in Saudi Arabia. We need to bring similar rules in so our culture isn't undermined.
0: All in favour. Let's try and get an interview with Morten Bødskov, and I think our audience would love to hear from him. 11:28, it's time. We're going to take a break. I'd love to hear your thoughts on that. Do give us a call on that. 0344-499-1000. And, of course, lots of your calls coming in thick and fast about this maternity scandal. It's our worst maternity scandal in the NHS. Until the next one. 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Until the next one at Nottingham University NHS Trust. I want to know, do you blame the staff themselves? Do you blame bosses of the NHS Hospital Trust itself? Or the structure of the NHS itself? Give us a call. 0344-499-1000. This is Talk.
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8: Slow for the M25 in both directions. There is a lane closure whilst emergency barrier repairs continue Enfield to Potters Bar. Anti-clockwise for the M25. Again, a lane closure and emergency repairs at the Darrenth interchange. Southbound the M40 is partially blocked to a medical emergency. That's from Warwick to Leamington. Long delays as a result. And southbound the M5, that's got a lane closure whilst a vehicle has a tyre change from Bridgewater south to Taunton. I'm Hannah Cox.
2: 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Your National Disputation Verification Station. The home of common sense. This is Talk.
0: Good morning. Welcome back to the show. 11:31 is the time. In a couple of moments, we are going to be talking to a senior maternity lawyer who's been representing some of the families hit by this horrific scandal at the latest NHS hospital to be hit by a horrific scandal in terms of the maternity care. But I'm asking your thoughts on who you blame. Let's talk to Peter, who's in Oxfordshire. He's given us a call on 0344-499-1000. Peter, thank you for joining us. What do you want to say?
9: Oh, good morning, Julia. Yeah. I have a daughter of your name, and she is, like you, intelligent and good-looking.
0: Okay. You can come again, Peter. I don't get this at home. Well, anyway, I'm not sure what your wife's going to think about it, but anyway, Peter, what do you want to say about the story?
9: Well, my view is, as a retired dentist, that the NHS is a dictatorship. Take it or leave it.
0: Yeah.
9: There is no competition whatsoever.
0: Yeah.
9: And...
0: Not if you've not got any money.
9: Trying to complain, you are shuffled from one department to another.
0: Yeah.
9: You will get nowhere.
0: Yeah.
9: I can go back over 50 years when my first daughter was expected. And I came home one evening and I found my wife upstairs on the bed crying. She said she'd been to the hospital, and she was told that it was a Friday. She had to go into the hospital and have the baby induced. I rang the hospital, and I told them that there was nothing wrong. Induction was not necessary.
0: Induction is very painful for women as well, isn't it?
9: Yeah. Exactly. And I said that the child was not to be induced without the express permission of either the mother or myself.
0: Mm.
9: When I went to the hospital in the evening, I found that she was strung up like a chicken. They'd induced it.
0: Wow.
9: It was a total disaster. She left the hospital walking like a crab.
0: Gosh.
9: I can't understand why I'm walking like this.
0: And they messed up. But also, presume it was it because it's a Friday, we wanted to get it over and done with, not over the weekend?
9: Yes, exactly. Well, she came home and she said, I'll have to go to bed. The next morning, I went to the bedroom and I could smell an infection.
0: Yeah, you mean you're medically trained, you can tell, yeah.
9: That's right. And I rang the GP. The GP refused to come out. He sent an incompetent nurse who didn't examine her, and I told her that there was an infection, and she said, no, there's nothing wrong. So I was feeding her with antibiotics, every antibiotic under the sun. Mm. I could not make out what was wrong. I rang the doctor again, and I threatened him. I said, if you don't come, I'm going to report you.
0: Yeah.
9: He then came. He was totally incompetent. He didn't examine my wife, even though I told him I thought there was an infection. And she was in bed for 4 weeks.
0: Gosh, that's awful. And that was because of their incompetence and they wouldn't deal with it. So basically, when things go wrong, They won't deal with it, and they just put their heads in the sand. Look, Peter, I'm going to have to go. I've got to get to a break. I'm so sorry. I think there are so many people with stories like that to tell. I really do. I want to get to Neil, but Neil, I'm going to come back to you in the next hour. I hope you don't mind. I'm going to take a quick break, and up next we're going to talk to maternity lawyer Holly Cossutta. This is Talk.
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0: A very, very good morning. Welcome back to the show. 11:36 is the time. This is Talk, the home of common sense. Right now, let's talk about, well, more about this horrific, and again, just the latest horrific case of a major NHS scandal, which has left some 520 women and babies with long-term damage. And extraordinarily, I mean, you know, six mums dead, many babies newborns dying and stillbirths as well. And it's happening over years and years, and a hospital trust simply doing nothing to stop it. Let's talk about this with Holly Cossutta. She's a maternity lawyer. She's also a senior associate at Slater and Gordon, who've been acting for families affected by maternity negligence. Holly, thank you so much for joining us.
14: Thank you, Julia.
0: It is absolutely, I think incomprehensible to most of us that anyone working in, I mean, any profession, let alone one of the caring professions, would have a baby die or be severely damaged, or a mother die when in a maternity unit, and not think, okay, what the hell happened there? What can we do to stop it from ever happening again? Why is the culture in the NHS, as outlined by Donna Ockenden in her report into this hospital, why is the attitude, as she said, you know, so toxic that actually the urge is to cover up rather than to prevent the loss of life?
14: Yes, Julia. I mean, it's absolutely shocking and really harrowing to read Donna Ockenden's report. It just beggars belief the depth of the terrible stories. I mean, there are stories of patients have used the words like brutal, traumatic, staff screaming at patients. I mean, it's just absolutely harrowing. And, you know, that's just from me reading it. You know, I cannot imagine what the families have been through. I think I wanted to just pay tribute really to the families, because they have been so affected, obviously, by this dangerously poor care in Nottingham. They've not only suffered, serious injuries or tragically death, but also then their trauma has been compounded by staff, lying to them, blaming them, ignoring them, and they weren't able to get answers as to what's happened, and they deserve that.
0: But this happens again and again and again. I mean, I've been around a long time. I've covered so many different scandals, so many different hospitals, and we talk to the people about it. You know, that scandals happen. Everyone's aware of it. There are whistleblowers. They get punished. There's a cover-up. It goes on for years. Eventually, there's a sort of a head of steam that finally blows. It gets into the media. There's pressure on the politicians. There's pressure on the trust. They have a review. It takes a few years. They expose everything going on. All the people who were in charge at the time, they've already long gone somewhere else. Nice promotion, nice payoff. And then they say, this needs to happen and this needs to stop and it's all going to change. And everyone says, lessons will be learned. And then we wait for the next report into the next scandal, which is already brewing. It's all right now. There'll be scandals similar to this going on in, I don't know, 6 or 7 different NHS trusts. We just don't know about them yet publicly. What can we do to stop it from happening? There are going to be mistakes. Mm-hmm. There are going to be staff who are incompetent. There are going to be people who make tragic decisions that go horribly wrong. You know, birth is very, you know, is very, very difficult. You know, it's a dangerous thing to go through. What can we do to stop it from becoming sort of almost systemic that things go wrong?
14: Yeah, I mean, it's absolutely got to stop. You're right. We have had quite a few of similar reports, investigations into many other maternity services mm-hmm. across the country, East Kent, Morecambe Bay, Shrewsbury and Telford, to name a few. There's also ongoing investigations in Sussex and Leeds. Yeah. It's not just Nottingham. I have been doing this work, you know, acting on behalf of families who have tragically come to harm in NHS maternity services for over 20 years. And these, you know, sadly, these stories are not new. We see themes. I see themes in my work, you know, over the years, not enough staff, yep. inadequate training, mothers not being listened to. I mean, time and time again, it's always the same.
0: Yeah.
14: And it's really got to stop, as you say. I'm hoping, I mean, one has to be hopeful, but I'm hoping because this was such a huge review. You know, over 2,500 families were interviewed, 850 current and former staff were interviewed.
0: A lot of the senior executives, they refused to take part.
14: Yes, that was something I wanted to mention as well, because I'm absolutely appalled. I think it was about 53% of the senior managers at the trust just refused to engage in the investigation.
0: Is that current managers or managers at the time when these particular cases?
14: I'm not sure, to be honest.
0: Because I know I had an interview with the chief executive of the hospital just now, and he was saying, you know, he took part and he encouraged people to take part. But he's like, yeah, this shouldn't be an option. Of course you have to take part. That's like not turning up, you know, to an HR or something. You haven't got a choice. You turn up or you consider yourself sacked on the spot.
14: Absolutely. And I think it's just an appalling situation that they are allowed to just, you know, turn a blind eye in the first instance and then not to engage in any reviews. I think, you know, obviously healthcare workers do have a duty of candor to be open and frank and tell the truth, but there's obviously not a specific regulation or law
0: that's
14: what
0: says we need.
14: That they have to engage. That is coming apparently.
0: I'm not as optimistic as you are in terms of, you know, hoping, oh, well, this will change things. I don't think it will. I think there is such a culture. And again, there'll be, I say, individual incompetence. There'll also be, you know, managers who have a problem. I do think there is an issue. I mean, it's outside of your remit, you know, in terms of the structure of the NHS and the deification of the NHS, where this sort of like everyone wants to protect the institution at all costs. But I think a lot of it is a lot of people covering their own backs. Now, where we've got a culture in, say, the airline industry, now, it's not always the case, but it has been the case for many, many years, this idea that basically if there's one airline has a problem, has a crash, you know, the investigations, you know, everyone needs to know, everyone needs to be honest, you give full information because, you know, it's in everyone's interest that we find out what the problem is to prevent it happening on other airlines, to keep people flying, you know, keep the profits, you know, make it carrying it on functioning. There is a culture within the airline industry, actually, when there is an accident, of people speaking up, of whistleblowing, and it's being very protected. Now, there may be flaws in that, it may not happen everywhere all the time, but that's more of a culture of that as a good thing. Speaking up, there's a problem here. That's a good thing. It's almost like it's the opposite in the NHS. Do we need to sort of have a complete change in the culture where actually you're rewarded for speaking up and saying there's a problem, as opposed to, as we know, again and again and again with whistleblowers, actually you're punished?
14: Yeah, I mean, that's absolutely what it needs, a total overhaul. And, you know, as I mentioned, this isn't just Nottingham. This is happening all over the country. And, you know, a light is being shone in Nottingham at the moment. But, you know, if this were to happen, such a widespread investigation with such a huge scope were to happen in every trust or the ones where, you know, complaints have been made about maternity services, then I'm sure similar sorts of stories will come forward. Yeah. And, you know, it will be seen then that just how widespread this problem is. It does need a total overhaul. There are, as I understand it, things that the government are bringing in. And there has been a thing called Martha's Rule. I don't know if you've heard about that, but that's being rolled out already. But as I understand it, not everywhere.
0: That's basically and your that's right to a second opinion, out. Basically, you know, yeah. And any member of staff or the patient or the family can say, we need a second opinion. We don't think you're making the right decision if it's, you know, life-changing. If there isn't a moral case for this, and I can't see how, if you work in supposedly a caring profession, you wouldn't think there was a moral case for saving as many babies and mothers as possible. I mean, it's almost unfathomable, as we were saying, but that people wouldn't want to do that. But isn't there even a monetary case for this for NHS Trust? Because currently the NHS pays out billions in compensation to families for not just the deaths of patients, particularly babies, but also damage to babies during birth, where they're left with long-term damage, long-term care needs. And this can be millions and millions in some cases if they're going to need care throughout their entire lives. And that actually, you know, paying for the extra staff, paying for the extra training now would actually, you know, save them money, and they could actually, you know, and my guest in the studio, Philip Ingram, was talking to a consultant saying, you know, persuading people that actually, if you talk to your insurance company, if you can save even some of these babies from being damaged or killed, the money you'll save is worth the extra investment. I mean, even if we could try and persuade them on that basis, it would be worthwhile, surely.
14: Absolutely, you would think so, wouldn't you? I've been working for families trying to get justice for their children and for themselves for over 20 years, and sadly nothing changes. Yeah. And when I first started out in the job, I was really hopeful that things would change, because the NHS would see the sense in what you're saying, that it would save the money in the long run if they just, you know, weren't negligent in the first place. But it's just, I don't know, I'm not a privy to the structures within the NHS and how that all works, but something does need to change.
0: Absolutely.
14: So that they're able to save money where they can and just put the care in place that's needed.
0: Yeah, again, if they're not going to take the moral case, which clearly they're not, then let's try another strand. Just finally, Holly, you said you've been doing this for 20 years, so, you know, you're a hard-bitten lawyer, you know, fighting for these families. But the first time you meet these families, you've got a grieving mum and dad. I lost four babies to miscarriage, and I've had friends who've lost babies in very late pregnancy. My husband always said, we were lucky we didn't lose a baby, you know, further on or at birth. And I've seen what that does to people. It's the worst thing in the world to lose a child. And you've got these grieving families coming in, absolutely devastated, who feel that they've not been listened to. They feel that not only has their child died, but their child didn't need to die. And I can't imagine how painful that would be. Well, what's it like hearing... They sit down in your office and they tell you the story. It's their individual story, their individual tragedy. And you're thinking, I've heard this 50 times already and it's still happening. What does that feel like?
14: I mean, it's absolutely tragic and heartbreaking. Each family has a different story, of course, different circumstances, different people. But there is a theme or themes running through, and it's absolutely heartbreaking. Yeah. And, you know, I'm there to support them through the journey if they wanted to investigate what went wrong. And I do that, approach it with a holistic view and try to support the family in any way I can. It's just, we just want better healthcare, and I don't think that's too much to ask.
0: You nailed it. Holly Kasuta, maternity lawyer, senior associate at Slater & Gordon, representing families affected by maternity negligence. Thank you so much for joining us. Philip Ingram, response?
1: Until you get personal accountability, then nothing is going to change. And that personal accountability should go right to the very top. And at the very top, you've got the Secretary of State.
0: You're chief executive, but
1: if the chief executive's hands are being tied because of wider government policy, then start with the Secretary of State for Health. So if the police come in and arrest the Secretary of State for Health, take him away, I think things might then change.
0: Let's focus minds, shall we? 11:48 is the time. Up next, we are going to be talking about the latest Law and Order stories with David Shipley. This is Talk.
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16: In Kent, the coastbound M20 has two lanes closed for emergency repairs just before junction 2 for Rutan Brands Hatch Circuit. The southbound M40 in Warwickshire has partially blocked. Traffic queuing for a medical emergency between 15 for Warwick and 14 for Royal Leamington Spa. The eastbound M50 in Gloucestershire, exit slip road closed eastbound at Ledbury. That's junction 2. And the westbound M56 in Cheshire, two lanes closed because of a vehicle fire between 11 for Preston Brook and 12 for Runcorn. I'm Charlie Powell.
2: Just Talk with 28-day matured conversation. Across the UK, have you got the guts for talk? The home of common sense. This is Talk.
0: This is Talk, the home of common sense. 11:51 is the time. Let's talk to David Shipley now. He's an investigative journalist, former prisoner himself. Gives him a unique insight on a lot of these police and crime stories we want to talk about. Very good morning to you, David.
17: Morning.
0: Thank you for joining us. We were talking a bit earlier about this as well. Latest revelations from body cam footage and audio from the police who came to not the rescue of Henry Novak last December when he was murdered by Vikram Digwa. And, of course, he was telling the police he'd been stabbed and he couldn't breathe and they didn't believe him. I don't think you have, mate. It turns out, according to this audio, they took 8 minutes from arrival, despite being told by him immediately, I've been stabbed. 8 minutes to find that stab wound. It's absolutely harrowing to read. The footage we saw previously was awful, but an 8 minute wait to actually tear off the clothes and find a stab wound is quite extraordinary, isn't it?
17: Well, it's even worse than that, isn't it? Because actually, it seemed they were giving CPR, so chest compressions.
0: Yeah. Onto the stab wound.
17: On a stab wound.
0: But according to the female officer, it was okay, carry on, because he's not bleeding out. Because he was bleeding quite. Inside his body. Again, total abject lack of training.
17: Yeah, I think I had lots of training, didn't I? I had lots of training on anti-racism. They had lots of training, which meant that when they arrived, they were primed by Vikram Digwa's lies to treat him as the victim and treat the 18-year-old boy bleeding out as if he was the criminal. That's why we saw in the video, they dragged him out. They pulled his arms behind his back to handcuff him. Yeah. And I think that there was lots of training at play there. It's just not training that made people safe.
0: I mean, that's the thing. I think that story is just never going to go away. And all these bits of information, this audio and these are dripping out. And again, if we hadn't been, family hadn't insisted on that being released, that footage of the police and the I don't think you have mate response, I just don't think we would even know much about this case. And it wouldn't have had prompted the outcry that it has had. And I think it's absolutely vital we do have it. Now, another big story, of course, which, we've had a big outcry. I mean, this is well known. Since 2011, 2012, when the Times former crime investigator, he publicised this. Lots of MPs speaking out about it, but it was Elon Musk who really lit the Dutch paper on the grooming gangs scandal and the need for an inquiry to not just ensure prosecutions of more of the men who carried out the gang rape of working class girls for many decades, but also the prosecution and the information about why it was all covered up, why there weren't prosecutions, why nothing happened. Now, it took till a year ago for the Prime Minister, still in job, annoyingly, for Keir Starmer to be drag-kicking and screaming to announcing a national public inquiry. They didn't even start work until March, but we found out yesterday that the £65 million investigation inquiry is going to look at some specific areas as part of its wider inquiry, including Oldham, Bradford and Keighley, they're going to be the first areas, and interestingly, London. And the interesting thing about this, of course, is that we've always been told by the London Mayor Sadiq Khan, it's not been a problem here.
17: Well, indeed. I mean, I think it was last year, wasn't it? Sadiq Khan was sort of pretending not to understand what people meant by grooming gangs.
0: Yeah.
17: In a way that he obviously thought was quite clever.
0: Absurd set of questions in the GLA.
17: Pretending he thought it was drug gang grooming of people to work in.
0: That was insulting, wasn't it? That was literally spitting in the faces of the victims.
17: And I think the reality is going to win out and justice is going to come as a result of this inquiry. And
0: do you think it is?
17: Criminal investigations.
0: Do you actually believe that? I think we'll know more. I wonder if we'll know much more, because we know an awful lot in terms of the failures of the police, failures of councils, and in fact the deliberate covering up in many of those cases of these grooming gangs, but because of concerns about community cohesion. But do you think there will be any extra justice delivered? Do you think any of the people who didn't act will be prosecuted?
17: I think it might not be under this government or this parliament, but I think there is going to come a time quite soon where there will need to be special prosecutions for the public servants and politicians who have covered up and been complicit in the rape gangs. And that may mean at the top end prescriptions and attainder for the most egregious offenders. Yeah. Others should be prosecuted for misconduct in public office. But there has to be justice.
0: There really does, doesn't there? I mean, again, and this is often talked about as something that happened in the past, but we know it's still ongoing. And we're still seeing cases right now coming to court where we've got grooming gangs. And again, I'm sorry, but you just have to look at the pictures of all the mugshots, and we are looking at the vast majority of them being Muslim Pakistani men from the Kashmiri area, heritage-wise, or actually immigrant, who are committing these crimes. It's a particular modus operandi for this particular kind of paedophile abuse. And they're getting, we're told, a grooming gang gets 120 years. Well, between them, I mean, these are men who brutally gang-raped and beaten and drugged and threatened young girls, kids, for years on end. And they're serving, they're being sentenced to 12 years. They don't serve 12 years. And it's what frustrates me. It's not like in America where, for each one of those rapes, you're going to get 12 years or whatever it is, and it's going to be served consecutively. It's always concurrent. So, if you're going to get done for one rape, you may as well commit 1,000, mayn't you? I mean, we've got to sort that out in this country. Plus, if you're sentenced to 12 years, you serve 12 years.
17: Yes, and I think, frankly, my view on this is we should bring back capital punishment for these sorts of crimes. I think the rape of a child cannot be allowed to stand, and a civilised country would find men like this guilty and hang them within a couple of weeks of conviction.
0: Yeah, I mean, again, I've always been opposed to death penalty, but I've got to be honest with you, again, like that awful case of the two adopted dads and the baby, I find it difficult to feel strongly about my objections to the death penalty in these scenarios. There's one final story. Labour has been accused of decriminalising benefit fraud. Prosecutions collapsed, not just during COVID, everything collapsed during COVID, but in the wake of COVID. Prosecutions have plummeted. Benefit cheats are increasingly being allowed to cut deals to avoid court action. What the hell is that about? The number of alleged fraudsters facing criminal proceedings has fallen by more than 90% since 2017. Down to just from 4,400 to just 385 last year. Massive explosion in welfare claims. A lot of them, frankly, who are we kidding, completely spurious, anxiety, depression, whatever. And massive explosion, and yet we're led to believe that fraud has gone down. This is an absolute joke, isn't it?
17: It isn't actually. It's not just with that sort of benefit. So the National Audit Office recently released a report where they've been looking at the rate of child benefit fraud. And it seemed that quite a lot of people will apply for child benefit and then leave the country and just let the claim keep on running. So they're trying now to sort of tie in Home Office data to try and track who's left the country so they stop getting paid their child benefit, because that is fraudulent to keep taking those circumstances.
0: And that's on a grand scale as well.
17: I'm sure it is, because there are very few controls. We've generally relied on an assumption that there's a fairly low rate of fraud and no real attempt to investigate it or look into it. And I think the deals you mentioned are really create quite bad incentives, because the deals say you can essentially pay back half of your of what you've been overpaid, what you've taken illegally,
0: which is outrageous. I mean,
17: what's the incentive?
0: It should be 10 times that. I mean, it's stealing from, it's literally stealing out of my audience and my pockets, or in your pockets. But this is the thing. I know someone who works in a benefit fraud investigation unit, and it's just outrageous what goes on. But the extraordinary thing is we're constantly told by politicians, there isn't a lot of benefit fraud. Well, if you don't prosecute people, then you won't find any benefit fraud, will you? So you don't have to worry about it.
17: And there's not much systematic investigation, right? So they'll say there's no evidence of this. Yes, because you haven't looked. In the same way, there's no evidence of grooming gangs in London, because no one's ever looked and investigated.
0: Absolutely.
17: And it's a very dishonest way of dismissing concerns to say, oh, there's no
0: problem. Absolutely. Yeah, but it'll carry on, and it's all our money. Don't worry about it. We haven't got any money for more nurses in the NHS, but we'll do this. David Shipley, always so good to talk to you. Investigative journalist David Shipley. Up next, latest headlines. Then we're going to be talking to Bernice Bofors. She's the author of a brand new book, War to Win Back Your World. You don't want to miss that. This is Talk.

0: 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On the hour, headlines.
1: A red weather warning for extreme heat has been extended till Friday night for London and parts of southeast England. That's in addition to the existing red warning across parts of England and Wales for the rest of today. It means the hot weather will have a population-wide impact on health, with more travel disruption also expected. Meanwhile, 1.6 million children are living in dangerously hot homes across England. That's according to the National Housing Federation. Kevin Garvey from that federation says many lower income households cannot afford to do much more to keep the sun out.
2: You move into your sort of

0: his chancellor. Back-to-back earthquakes have killed at least 164 people in Venezuela. Dozens of buildings have collapsed in the capital, Caracas, and rescuers are continuing to search the rubble. The US Geological Survey claims thousands of people could have been killed in total. The interim president there has declared a state of emergency. And oil prices have dropped to pre-war levels as the Strait of Hormuz gradually reopens following the US-Iran peace deal. That's the latest here on Talk. More from me in an hour. I'm Matt Hutchinson.
1: Talk. News. Update. Across the UK. On DAB+. On the app. On your mobile. And on your side. This is Talk. Your antidote to idiocy. Julia Hartley Brewer's Talk Nation.
2: A very, very good afternoon to you. Welcome back to the show. This is Talk. We are the home of common sense. It's 2 minutes past midday. And whether you're listening on DAB Plus Radio or your smart speaker, if you're watching on YouTube or your connected device, I very much appreciate your company. Lots and lots to talk about. Coming up in just a few moments, I'm going to be joined by the brilliant Bernie Spofforth. She's talking about her brand new book. You don't want to miss that. Plus, it's been revealed that more than 50,000 illegal migrants and foreign criminals have gone missing in the UK after absconding. I know. I'm as surprised as you are about that. Meanwhile, more than 60,000 migrants have no right to be in the country, a damning leaked government report reveals. The only thing that I would question about that is, added a zero or two. Give me a break. Plus, we're going to be talking about a brilliant story. The Danish government is planning to ban the Islamic call to prayer across Denmark. The country's immigration minister claims parts of the nation risk sounding like a suburb of Islamabad. Ooh, should we do that here? That would be good fun, couldn't it? I'd love to hear your thoughts on that. Lots of your calls still coming in. Do keep them coming in, particularly about this damning report into Britain's worst maternity scandal. Worst so far. Don't worry, there'll be more coming along, which has exposed deadly failings in the NHS yet again. But who do you blame? Is it the individual staff? Is it the managers? Or is it the structure of the NHS? Give us a call, 0344 499 1000. 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Get in touch with us on X at TalkTV. Calls are charged at the national rate, as you know, all together now. Text costs one standard network rate message. Right, joining me in the studio right now, of course, still with us throughout the show, Philip Ingram, MBE, former senior military intelligence officer. He's got no chuck with any of you moaning about the weather. Good afternoon to you once again.
3: Good afternoon to you.
2: The message today has been loud and clearly heard. Man up.
4: Chilly.
2: Yeah, he thinks it's cold. I'm going to put that aircon off again if you don't stop. Also, joining us, I'm so delighted to say, someone I met through the joys of X, or Twitter as it was. She is Bernie Spofforth. You may remember her. She was in the news rather a lot sometime around the summer of 2024, in the wake, of course, the horrific Southport killing. She was arrested on the 8th of August 2024 by Cheshire Police over a social media post where she was accused of spreading misinformation about the Southport attack, incorrectly naming the attacker. The fact that she had actually written at the top of this, "If this is true, there will be hell to pay," didn't count with the police. But luckily, it did eventually count, and quite rightly, no charges were brought against her. Now, she was a successful businesswoman, married, children, living a normal life, had written this post, and her life changed completely. She is now the author of a brand new book called A War to Win Back Your World, because silence feels like dying. Very, very good afternoon to you, Bernie.
5: Nice to be here.
2: Really great to get you in the studio. We normally meet up over a drink. It's got to be honest, but I was, let's be honest about that, folks. But I wanted to talk to you about this book. I mean, first of all, what made you write this book, and how significant was your arrest? Because the first chapter of this book is not a memoir, it's something like that, but your first chapter is all about you being this ordinary person who suddenly finds themselves locked in a police cell. Is that the catalyst for this book?
5: Not really. The catalyst for the book was that, of course, when you've been arrested and you're too frightened to leave your house, you have a lot more time on your hands. And I'm a digger, I'm a researcher, I like to make sense of things around me. And so I had a lot more time. And so I started to pull together the information that I already had.
2: And you were already concerned. You were someone who was campaigning against lockdown. I think that's how we'd first come across each other.

0: And over, you know, various aspects of censorship and things like that, and your book, and it's interesting, the two parts of the title, you know, A War to Win Back Your World. What is the war that we need to fight? And also, you say, because silence feels like dying, why does being silent feel like dying? Because a lot of people say, well, what do you mean by that, Bernie?
1: I mean that if we don't stick up for ourselves and if we don't stick up for the democracy that I think is slipping away from us, we will become silent. And when you become silent, you can't fight back against anything, can you? And your question was, a war to win back what? Yeah. Well, I think, as I've evidenced through much of that book, direct or representative democracy is slipping away from us. It's slipping away.
0: And not just in Britain.
1: No, in 193 countries, to be precise. And it's slipping away because legislators are allowing more and more of our legislation to be filled in through unelected quangos. And they're taking their lead from unelected and unaccountable global institutions and the ecosystem that works around them. And it's getting further and further away from us.
0: And I mean, this all ties in with a lot of the things we talk about on this show. One reason I'm a Brexiteer, I don't want unelected, unaccountable technocrats in Brussels to decide laws in my country. I want politicians who I have had a chance to elect or not vote for. But either way, majority of my fellow citizens have elected. Battling against COVID, the World Health Organization, and this body, the United Nations. A lot of things they've done, I would say, over issues like Israel as well, climate change policy and the like. There are an awful lot of things that a lot of people who are not conspiracy theorists, or yeah. I've never been a conspiracy theorist, and you know, I had a few battles and questions, is this a conspiracy theory or not? There are an awful lot of things that are happening, and so that are happening across lots of other countries at the yeah. same time, being pushed by global bodies, where an awful lot of the funding comes from either, you know, our own taxes, curiously, and or billionaires who've got a particular political agenda, and that is a big issue. And they're driving an agenda. Now, there's a lot of talk about, you know, the globalist agenda, that they're trying to take control of us. A lot of people listening will go, oh, come on, Bernie, you know, you've just gone down a dark rabbit hole. This is just a conspiracy theory. Why do you believe it isn't that?
1: It isn't a rabbit hole, it's mission creep. Bureaucracies love to make themselves bigger and take more and more money. And if you look at our own government, how have we got 11,000 people in the Cabinet Office? Right? 11,000 people. And I think that what happens is these things spiral out of control. And as they get larger and they become more influential, they believe that they alone are better at running our futures than we are.
0: And we see that in every institution. Again, the mission yeah. creep there. And the key thing is, I suppose, if it's in government, civil service, we feel we have some control over it. But we've increasingly seen in recent governments that actually the civil service gets to decide things rather than us. But it goes bigger than that, doesn't it? It's the EU, World Health Organization, and others. Tell me about the areas in which our lives are being decided by organisations and bodies that often we bizarrely help fund, but we have no say over.
1: A lot of the issues that we're facing today, we don't have much say over. And what tends to happen is these huge organisations create blueprints. So I didn't know, for example, that the UN had a habitat division. So it could decide how we were all going to live in 50 years.
0: But it's not about the environment, it's not about the habitat of the lesser spotted owl.
1: Well, not really, because the environment isn't getting any better, is it?
0: Oh, on the contrary, it is. No, on the contrary, everyone thinks that statistically it is. But when you say habitat, is that about how we live in our homes?
1: How we live in our homes.
0: Our local environment.
1: Our local environment. Net zero. And of course, the big one that they bought in, that we signed up to in 2015, was Agenda 2030. That great big conspiracy theory that doesn't exist, which really does exist. And it has 17 goals in it. It is indivisible across countries. Every country has adopted it.
0: What is it? Well, explain what it is.
1: These are sustainable development goals that each country will live by, and they will work indivisibly from each other in every country, covering things like oceans, covering land, covering food, covering... The big one is there will be no poverty. Brilliant, great,
0: how are you going to do that?
1: Well,
0: to be fair, poverty is going down, but that's down to capitalism.
1: But it is, but there's a huge amount of money to be made in telling people what to eat and how to eat.
0: So again, I mean, this is sort of stuff that, you know, the Sadiq Khans and many politicians have signed up to.
1: Yeah.
0: And this is, and we're always told it's about saving the planet,
1: yeah,
0: saving the environment, blah, blah, blah. But actually it's about, so a lot of conspiracy theorists would say it's about controlling us. So they're going to control where we can drive, where we can fly, how our homes are like, you know, how much money you can have. I mean, lots of control-y areas. You're saying that's not, it's just about making
1: money.
0: Well,
1: some of it might be. Some of it might be connected to types of control. Do I think there are five blokes sat in a room with a cigar trying to control the world? No.
0: Somewhere in Switzerland.
1: Yeah. Do I think that there are... that there are policies in place that make very messy democracies easier to control as they get poorer, perhaps, or as energy becomes slightly harder to regulate, yeah, perhaps. Well, yes, I would say that. And you can see that anyway when you look at everything smart, when you look at some of the experiments and volunteer programs they've carried out in other countries that say we will allow the energy company to determine how hot or how cold your house
0: could be. And even smart meters. I've always said to people, don't get smart meters. The whole point of a smart meter is that basically they will stop you using energy when you want to use it because they'll price you out of it, which they can only do with a smart meter.
1: Yes.
0: But this is the thing, isn't it? In terms of the areas where we have seen more control in recent years, our relationship with the state has changed an awful lot. In terms of we are in charge of our own lives, and we give the state, we give the government certain powers to run civic society. And that's a very different, we rule, basically. People are in charge. We have the ultimate say. It's very different the other way around, isn't it? If you have all these bodies that are supranational, who are outside of not just our control, but it would appear our government's controls as well. But it does seem an awful lot of our politicians, mostly around Europe, Australia's just as bad, Canada's just as bad, probably even worse. America was, under Donald Trump, is one thing he has moved away from. Signing up to this stuff, happily handing over, even, things like, in the event of a pandemic, we absolutely want the World Health Organization completely, but in hock to China, to have a say over our policies in this country, that we want the EU, because someone wants the EU to have a say over our energy policy and things like that. Why do you think so many politicians, who surely are in it for the power themselves, why do they want to hand over that power? Well, we don't have a choice about it, but why do they?
1: Often I would suspect it would be an awfully nice place to follow their career through.
0: It's that simple. I want a nice EU commissioner job or whatever.
1: So
0: not a conspiracy, but look, and it must be clear, look, you're not Miss random woman off the street who decided, I think I'll write a book. You were a very, very successful businesswoman. I mean, that arrest in 2024 absolutely kiboshed a lot of your career, didn't it?
1: Yeah.
0: You've been looking to this. I mean, the book is incredibly detailed. Everything is, you're not just making sweeping statements. Everything is absolutely detailed. Everything's got a footnote and a detail about it. And I have to say, even as a journalist covering quite a lot of these international affairs, there are a load of bodies that you mention that are huge funding, huge power and influence, international bodies I'd never even heard of, but they actually do have huge power. I mean, we know about the ones in our country, like, say, the Climate Change Committee, again, one of those, a quango, you have a particular issue with quango, who are an independent appointed body who decide effectively, have massive influence on apparently our energy policy. I didn't get a say in who these people were.
1: Yeah, that's the problem. Nobody is accountable. And so you can change the faces, you can change your politician, but nothing is actually going to change.
0: Kind of explains why people are getting so fed up with their politicians, because every time they vote differently, they don't get what they've asked for.
1: They don't get anything different. And I would say, because it interests me hugely, this matter of state being all over your life. If they bring in digital ID, for example, do we really think another government is going to do away with digital ID? And I argue, of course they're not. It's a fantastic tool for government. Yeah, it gives them great data on how many people use a bus route and how many people are in hospital. But those huge data centers will hold you files that will contain everything about you. During COVID, we had vaccine passports, and that was a permissive life. If you behave like this, you can do this.
0: You can go to, you can keep your job in a care home. You can go to work.
1: Yeah, you can't have your hair cut, but someone can cut your hair, right?
0: Yeah.
1: And under that kind of system, the control governments would have would be enormous. So let's say Reform get into government next time. 50% of the country are absolutely up in arms because they don't want their welfare cut. They don't want to be told being anxious means they can't claim PIP. And they definitely don't want to deport millions of migrants, right? So now the protests happen the other way. We've got streets full of people. We've got perhaps violent demonstrations. Wouldn't it be excellent if Reform also had a digital ID in order to quash dissent?
0: Governments never give away power unless forced to do so.
1: Exactly. And so I think that institutions writing these huge, huge institutions, including banks, including NGOs, they know that democracy is messy. Larry Fink said it, didn't he? Larry Fink said, as bankers, we would prefer totalitarianism. Yeah. It's much easier to deal with.
0: Yeah. And look, and we can see
1: it's predictable.
0: Even when it comes to things like, China spending money on defence. Okay, actually, they're not defending themselves. They want to, invade Taiwan and help other nefarious actors. But they're able to do that because they get to decide exactly what they spend on everything, and there's no one to complain. If you
1: complain,
0: you're in prison. If we complain, they tried to put us in prison, tried to put you in prison. But again, I suppose this is about censorship, it's about digital ID, it's about control, it's about lack of democratic accountability. There is some hope near the end of the book about this. It's all laid out in detail. I mean, in some of it, it might be about farming, you've got into all of the different organisations where this is happening. I think it's very educational. There's a lot I didn't know, and I'm someone who's fairly up on a lot of this stuff. You've done your research, no doubt. Do you have a message of hope, or is this just a sort of dystopian, they're going to be in charge of us all, we're just going to be in the matrix, we've got no power, and which people will say then, we're into conspiracy theory territory. What hope could you give us?
1: I would say that there are indeed two paths. Both of them result in us getting poorer, certainly in the short term. Jobs are shrinking, we know that. We know that AI will have a huge impact on white-collar workers.
0: Yep.
1: And what I say in the book is, you're at a fork in the road, there are two. One, you go along with all of this, and you might be quite secure.
0: Have an easy life.
1: Safe, and that'll be okay, but you will be poorer. Or, you don't go along with all of this, the people do decide, you're still going to be poorer. So, really?
0: People tend to go for an easy life, don't
1: people
0: they?
1: People tend to go for
0: people
1: an easy life.
0: People never vote to be poor.
1: But not for long. So I would say the optimism at the end is I'm hugely optimistic about democracy. In the end, it will work.
0: But belief in democracy in Britain, and particularly among young people in America, rather terrifyingly, the leading, well, not the biggest democracy, but the one that matters the most in the world, is massively falling. They would rather have, strong man government. They see it in other countries and they say they would like it. Numerous times when we try to export democracy from the West, they vote for governments which are not ones we would like, and we don't think are what we would regard as democratic nations. Is democracy on the upward slope, or is it on the downward slope?
1: Well, I think at the moment, through education in our schools and through Sustainable Development Goal 4, that they're all working with, it's all about globalism. It's all about sharing and everybody being equal, and which sounds all really great.
0: Sounds like socialism.
1: Kind of sounds a little bit like, for 20 years, the blueprints coming down, the things we're supposed to be following are all very socialist in nature. And of course, we know that they prefer to be told what to do with an enormous state. So no, I don't think this can be fixed in one electoral term. We've taken 50 years to get here, 20 years of really hard work to get here. It'll take that amount of time to get out of it. Teach your children well. Teach them to think, to learn, not to always take what's being told to them at face value.
0: I think a lot of us have learned that, certainly since lockdown. I think I was much more trusting in medical advice, scientific advice, and now I just you know, instantly, you know, I can always say my spidey senses go, oh, is it for my safety? You know, social media bans. Is it for my safety? Oh, let me question that then.
1: And I say that in the book where I talk about I'm not a free speech absolutist.
0: No.
1: I am an information absolutist. And that's why there's so much information in that book.
0: And the
1: that
0: democracy
1: is cited.
0: Of information. I genuinely. Absolutely. There's so much in there, as I said, I didn't know, which I think is absolutely crucial. Let me bring in Philip Ingram listening to this. Now, you're a former senior military intelligence officer. Is this all going on, or should we be worried?
2: Yeah, we should be worried. You know, the more you think about it, and the more you think into it, the more you realise that there are these unelected bodies, that there is no individual that you can hold responsible for anything, that are influencing our lives more and more on a daily basis. And it reminded
0: me...
2: But
0: there are agendas out there where a lot of people and governments and government-funded organisations are signed up to.
2: They are signed up to,
0: which are not perhaps in our best individual
2: interests. And they're not necessarily reflected in manifestos whenever we have elections else. So all of this is happening, you know, behind closed doors. And, you know, one thing that this discussion reminded me of is a line out of a Simon Garfunkel's song, "Silence like a cancer grows."
0: Yeah.
2: So are the signs of silence.
0: Oh, absolutely. People shouldn't be silent. But I'm thinking when it comes to things like our freedom to speak, our freedom, you know, our equality under the law, mass migration, open borders, the net zero agenda, which I think is exploding eventually, you know, but a lot of climate hysteria, the region, the EU, the belief in the technocracy, digital ID, digital banking. So much of this is, and AI is moving in the direction of fewer and fewer people outside of our democratic accountability having control over our lives.
1: Which is why you're seeing what you believe is censorship of the internet. They must remove the information that they don't want you to see. So the curbs on what you can see, the what is misinformation, who decides what misinformation is, the who? The who?
0: The World
1: Do you know how many times
0: they've
1: told us the wrong thing during COVID?
0: I've got a better track record than them. Oh, and Chris Whitty as well. Philip Ingram?
2: Yeah, well, what we don't realise is that a lot of these bodies have been manipulated by, you know, state actors who want to do us harm and are using these bodies.
0: They want to undermine Western.
2: Correct.
0: This is a crucial thing.
2: Russia, really
0: China, and they actually want to undermine our civilization and our liberal democracy.
2: Look at the UN legal body that gave the unbinding ruling on Che Guevara. And look at how much that's impacted our government decision-making here. That's a perfect example.
0: I think Bernie's both pleasantly surprised and shocked that she's got them backing there. I mean, it really is a fascinating read. I wish you the very best of luck with it. Bernice Bofors, she's the author of a book called A War to Win Back Your World Because Silence Feels Like Dying. Thank you so much
1: for
0: coming in.
1: Thank you for having
0: me. We're going to go, and she's very polite as well. 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If you want to call in about Bernie's book, give us a call as well. This is Talk.
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7: Two lanes closed on the coastbound M20 in Kent. Road surface in poor condition due to emergency repairs just before Junction 2 for Rutum Brands Hatch Circuit. Southbound M40 in Warwickshire still partially blocked for a medical emergency between Junction 15 for Warwick and 14 for Leamington Spa. The eastbound M50 in Gloucestershire, the exit slip road closed for an issue at Junction 2 for Ledbury, and the westbound M56 in Cheshire, all traffic being temporarily held because of a vehicle fire between 11 for Preston Brook and 12 for Runcorn. I'm Charlie Bell.
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0: This is Talk, the Home of Common Sense, for me, Julia Hartley-Burr. 12:26 is the time. Let's get straight to your calls. 0344-499-1000. A lot of you getting in touch about the lead story today, as of yesterday. Around this time yesterday, we had that damning report by Donald Ockenden into Britain's worst maternity scandal, brackets, so far, which has exposed deadly failings in the NHS yet again. A huge number of babies dying in birth, stillborn deaths, and deaths as newborns, and six mums dying as well. And yet it was known for years and nothing was done. And parents had to fight so hard, as he always do, to get any justice and get any action on this. But I mean, I don't think any of us are very hopeful anything is going to change, because it never does. So who do you blame? Is it the individual staff? Is it the bosses, you know, not putting enough staff on, bad management? Or is it, you know, the NHS staff itself, the structure itself that promotes this idea that, you know, basically, you know, don't ever admit to anything because we're perfect. We're the worshipped NHS. I'd love to hear your thoughts. So 0344-499-1000. Tracy is in Staffordshire, wants to have her say. Hello, Tracy.
9: Hello, Julia.
0: Hello.
9: Isn't the weather lovely?
0: I love that. There you go. She manned up for you, Philip. Yeah. She manned up, yeah.
9: Yeah. Can I just say, I totally agree with Philip. Responsibility is the key.
0: Yep. Oh, have you gone? Tracy? Tracy, where are you? We've lost her. We'll try and get her back. We'll go to Neil in Buckinghamshire. Hello, Neil.
10: Hi, Julie. How are you doing? All right.
0: Very well. I hope this call lasts longer than Tracy's.
10: Well, I hope too as well. Well, I'm in the air-conditioned van, so I should be OK.
0: Oh, is it? What temperature is it?
10: 33.
0: No, in the van?
10: Yes.
0: Well, that's not... I hate to tell you, I don't think your aircon's working.
10: Yeah, I know. That's the water industry for you. They don't give us good equipment.
0: What do you want to say about a rather more serious topic?
10: Well, it's the midwives. My sister-in-law is a midwife. She's 55 years old. And when she started, there was three managers ahead of her. She's now top of her band, and there's six managers above her. That's where the problem lies with the NHS.
0: And what we do, I'm not sure, I mean, you need managers. There's obviously a role, you have to manage people. But nevertheless, I'm thinking more people who actually, you know, can actually help women give birth might be more useful.
10: More clinical staff.
0: Yeah. Yeah.
10: You take away some of their managers, because there's about four levels below her as well. So it's ridiculous. And that's all through the NHS.
0: Yeah.
10: And that's where all the money goes. So you could have another 25 midwives if you got rid of some of their managers, even more, and they might not get the same issues that we're getting.
0: Yeah, oh, I completely agree with you. And there's one thing that's very, very clear, you know, given the stuff that's not the clinical stuff, but, you know, and of course, there is a management aspect to, you know, tests getting to the right place and contracts and ordering equipment and rotors, and it's all obviously all of that stuff. But I do wonder a lot of time, what are you all doing? Surely, you know, these are the people we've got hired. You know, these are the people who can do the job. Let them do the job. I'm not sure what a manager's got to do with whether or not, you know, I can get an extra an A&E or not, other than you should all be working. But does it involve six layers of management? But it's interesting that we're told that there is something like 120,000 vacancies in the NHS, pretty much entirely for clinical staff. They've got no shortage of net zero officers, DEI, HR people, and paper pushers, but they can't get the clinical staff, even though there are many times more that clinical staff trained in this country willing to do the work. So what the hell's going on?
10: Because they haven't got a degree. Yeah, they call me cynical, but when I was growing up, it was a vocation. People didn't need a degree to become a nurse, which then they became midwives.
0: Common sense would help.
10: It would help, wouldn't it?
0: Absolutely. You know. Neil, thank you very much. You enjoy your van riding 33 degree aircon. I'm afraid we can't get Tracy back on the line. It's just gone completely dead. Tracy, I hope you're okay. I don't know what happened then. It was just the line. Probably the heat. Who are we kidding? But I hope you're okay. Let's go to Tristan, who's in Bedford. Hello, Tristan.
11: Hi, Julia. How are you?
0: Very well, thank you. Say.
11: I wanted to talk about the NHS. In my experience, I suffer from Crohn's.
0: Yeah.
11: And in my experience, it's a postcode lottery system. But on top of that, you need to know about your illness. If I didn't know about my Crohn's and gastroenterology, I don't think I'd be here.
0: You have to look it up now. I mean, look, we've got the NHS website. It's worth knowing some things, although not. I don't like it when people go, "Oh, I'll get my health advice from TikTok." No, go to a reputable reputable medical body or and get it there. But how is, I mean, when you say political lottery, did you move home and then found that the treatment was completely different and the help was different?
11: From when I was first diagnosed at the age of 14, everything was absolutely brilliant.
0: Yeah.
11: But then when in my local hospital in Luton, I had an operation, which was fine, but then it turned out that I had a blockage. But they never told me I had a blockage. I found out a couple of years later.
0: Brilliant.
11: So when my stomach was also almost bursting, and also was going to have a hematoma and have internal bleeding, I was told that I had a severe stomach blockage, so I was rushed into A&E. At that time, they told me that I might have to have part of my stomach and part of my bowel out.
0: Oh, my goodness. But no one had even bothered telling you. Like, you wasn't really relevant. You were just the patient. You didn't need... information was on a need-to-know basis. What do you think we could do that would change? What could a politician, what could the new health secretary, and I don't think he'd do anything in any use, what could he do to change things?
11: There needs to be, people need to actually know what they're talking about. I deal with locums when I have issues with my Crohn's. I'm having an issue at the moment. And I've had to explain to them the medication I need, why I need that medication. He actually spelt Crohn's wrong when he was sending the letter to the hospital.
0: Oh, wow.
11: And if I didn't know about Crohn's or gastroenterology, people put too much trust in the NHS. You don't question things. Well, woe betide you. What's good? What's good?
0: Well, that's Martha's rule. Getting a second opinion. Really appreciate that call. Thank you, Tristan. Look, good luck with your healthcare there. Some of the messages coming in. I asked, do you blame the staff, bosses, or the NHS? Cheryl says all of the above. Josh says, not a shock. This report, considering how the demographics of the NHS has changed, nurses outright refuse to treat patients because of the religion or race. I mean, we literally have had that. Anti-Israeli, anti-Jewish feeling. Alison says understaffing is a huge problem. Yeah, but as has just been pointed out by Neil, understaffing by which staff? Rose says, just know the solution will be to employ more middle managers and put more systems and processes in place requiring more administrative staff. It's the public sector's answers to every failing. None of it works. Ray says, the nasty health service needs privatisation. Tim says, the bosses are paid too much and there are too many of them. Get money back to frontline staff. Noreen says, I blame all of them, each one covered up for each other. Gavin says, it's usually the higher-ups in the chain of command covering up and blaming people below. There's no way to challenge or hold management to account. Staff standards, says Dan, have dropped. Mark says the NHS is the warning against government-run healthcare. It's expensive, inefficient, and employs some of the worst people on the planet. And Claire says the whole organisation is broken. Some of the people working there have an awful attitude. It's the lack of communication that astounds me. Let's take a quick break and then we'll come back. More from Philip Ingram and more from Danny Shaw, Home Affairs commentator, on the latest, some quite shocking migration figures that have come out today. Plus, should we follow Denmark in banning the Islamic call to prayer? That's what Denmark's doing. We'll talk about that in the next half hour. This is Talk.
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0: A very, very good morning. Sorry, good afternoon. Welcome back to the show. By the way, we were talking about the heat wave a little bit earlier. Of course we were, but not being hysterical about it. We're not all going to die. But this will not surprise you. South East Water this morning has announced an emergency hosepipe ban imposed as the heat wave grips the country. Of course they have, across Kent. So well done. Good luck, everyone in Kent. But you're no longer allowed to look after your lawn. So don't worry about that lawn that you've worried about for years. We put a new lawn in a few years ago. Get the hose pipe on it. No, not allowed to. It's illegal because we live in a country that doesn't have enough water. It rains most of the year. We're surrounded by water. We don't have enough water because it's been a bit hot. We are not a functioning, serious country. I think we can all agree on that. Right now, let's talk about something else we're definitely not functioning on, and that is our borders. Let's talk to Home Affairs commentator Danny Shaw about some stats that have come out today. A very good morning. I keep saying morning. Good afternoon to you, Danny.
13: Afternoon, Julia. It is hot, but I agree with you. We've all become really soft, haven't we? Get people in school, open some windows, give them some water. Don't make them do PE in the baking sun, but for goodness sake, they should be in school, really, shouldn't they?
0: Oh, I'm loving that. He's gone straight for it. I mean, look, you know, you're with Philip Ingram. Man up, everybody. Get on with it. Let's talk about, I mean, I'm dread to think with this heat and this weather, whether or not we're going, how many illegal boat migrants we're going to get this week. I haven't seen any figures on that, but there have been two new sets of figures that have come out, two different papers today. More than 60,000 migrants have no right to be in Britain, according to a new lead government report. This is from Immigration Enforcement. They identified over 62,000, they say, possible overstayers as of last July. We've also got some new internal Home Office figures showing that 50,000 illegal migrants, including 1,200 foreign national offenders, have been recorded as absconders on government systems. The data was obtained by the independent Chief Inspector of Borders and Immigration. Dates from December 2024 shows there were more missing illegal migrants than asylum seekers currently awaiting an initial decision by the Home Office. As of March, over 48,000 migrants awaiting an asylum decision. I mean, this also includes people refused asylum who've then absconded. We haven't got a clue who's here. We haven't got a clue who's gone. And we haven't got a clue where the people who aren't supposed to be here are. Should we be worried, Danny?
13: Well, I think we should be worried about this. I mean, I think these two figures, 50,000, 62,000, they may be actually part of the same pool of numbers. Yeah. But whatever the figures, it is true that there are thousands of people that the authorities have lost track of, that they've absconded. They're not keeping in touch with the immigration authorities. And we don't know if they've left the country or if they've just sort of gone into hiding, as it were, and working in the black economy, which is quite likely what's happening. I mean, this is a fault. As a former Labour advisor, you might say we would say that, wouldn't he? But I do think we have to lay this at the door of the previous government. This isn't something that Labour has suddenly done since it took over 2 years ago. It was a problem that's building, particularly, I would argue, because all of the focus in the Home Office Immigration Department went on the Rwanda scheme, and they stopped the focus so much on immigration enforcement and tracking and surveillance of people who are here. Now, that doesn't mean that it's not Labour's problem now, because it absolutely is. And they say they are going to double the budget for immigration enforcement over the next 3 years and increase resources, increasing staffing by 60%. So that will help. But what needs to happen is for decisions to be made much more quickly and for action to be taken straight away, for particularly for people who come here illegally, who are demonstrably have come here illegally on the boat routes. Their cases, in my view, should be prioritised for removal.
0: The trouble is, as soon as they know they're going to be removed, they'll disappear from their asylum hotels or their HMOs, their houses of multiple occupancy, so they can carry on working in the black market. We've seen all that exposed. And again, I'm pretty sure the last time I had my car wash, I'm pretty sure none of them were in the country legally. And you think doing this really openly on a high street? Apparently, police, no one seems to be remotely bothered. But this is the thing. When we queue up at airports and we've got all this fuss about getting into Europe this summer and everyone's going to be moaning about, you know, because you've got a British pass, but you have to queue for 2 hours and the people from the EU are just waltzing straight in. But when we come in and out of our own country, we often have to queue to show our passport. We live in this country. We show we've left the country. We show when we come back into the country. You might get questioned by a customs officer about where you come from. You might just go to the electronic gate. But there's a record of us going in and out of the country. Well, how is it that we don't know who is in the country and who isn't? Why is there not an immediate thing where someone has come in from, Spain, they're allowed to stay here 6 months, and on 6 months or one day, does the computer, maybe AI could do this, go, oh, hello, Juan has not left the country yet. We've got no record of him leaving the country. Where is he? Let's track him down.
13: Well, that does happen in some cases, and there is particularly a focus on foreign national offenders, quite rightly, because they're people who've been convicted of crimes and should be deported.
0: But they're supposed to be deported the day they leave prison.
13: The problem, Julia, is I just think the numbers are too big for the immigration authorities. So your example of someone who comes here, they've got a visa, they overstay their visa, you know, even if the computer goes ping and says this person needs to be found because they've overstayed their visa, I mean, they could be anywhere. And it, particularly if they're not paying their taxes and they're not on the sort of the official system, it's very difficult to find them. And then you've got
0: thousands of other people in that position. They're using their credit cards. They're probably very easy to find, actually.
13: If you want to find someone, you can find someone. You know, when the resources are put there, the problem is the numbers are so big. You talk 50,000, 60,000. The numbers are so big that they are too big for the number of people in immigration enforcement, which is why, you know, an uptick in resources there will help. But for me, the system needs to start at the beginning. When people come here, claim asylum, once they refuse, it's got to be immediate, it's got to be quick, because you can detain people if there's a prospect of removing them.
0: Well, exactly. We did have those problems with those detention camps that, you know, people were being held for ages and ages because of appeal after appeal after appeal. And then it was inhumane, it wasn't reasonable, it was a breach of human rights to keep people, particularly families, in these camps, and therefore people were out and about in local communities. But it's fascinating that, you know, the problem is something that we can't deal with because it's so huge. That's kind of, you know, that's the problem, isn't it? It's on such a grand scale. And the bigger the scale and the less we're able to deal with it, the bigger the scale will be, because word goes around, you just turn up, it's fine, you do your student visa, you get your work visa, you overstay. Or, as we've discovered from many countries, you know, it's happening from the Indian subcontinent a lot, you get a visa to come and work or be a student, and then about 2 months before your visa is up, you go, oh, it turns out I need to claim asylum.
13: You have to, but because it's a huge problem, it doesn't mean that you can't take incremental steps to try and tackle it. If you can get that 50,000 number down to 45,000 and then 40,000, then it becomes more manageable. And so that, I think, is all that the government can do, rather than sort of throwing our hands in the air and saying, well, it's 50,000, can't do anything about it. Yeah. Incremental steps to try and tackle
0: it. Anything's better than nothing. That said, even most people, I'm sure we'd agree, would be more concerned, as you mentioned, about people who are clearly, blatantly, obviously illegal migrants who've arrived through a legal route, and who can be and should be deported automatically at that point, in my view, and foreign criminals. But again, as I just mentioned, you know, if you commit a criminal offence, you're supposed to be deported at the end of your sentence. But often we find they're still on the streets years later.
13: Yeah, I mean, there have been some agreements to try and facilitate returns of foreign prisoners. And we should monitor those figures very, very carefully, because I think the legislation is now in place or about to be in place to try and improve that and get those numbers up. They are the absolute category of people that should not be in the country at all.
0: Absolutely.
13: When you've committed offences.
0: Absolutely. Can I ask you about another story? I didn't warn you about this, but I'm sure you'll be able to comment on it. We had the sentencing of Peter Murrell, Nicola Sturgeon's ex, and of course a very, very senior figure in the Scottish National Party when she was leader of not just the party, but also First Minister of Scotland. He's been sentenced to over 5 years behind bars for embezzling £400,000 of SNP funds donated by the public. She has never been charged. She was questioned, but she's not been charged. Lots of pressure on her now to release the police statement, the written statement that she gave to police after being accused of failing to cooperate with their investigation. She's always said that she did cooperate fully. She had no idea, even though a number of the items that were purchased using that money were incredibly expensive. They were in her home, a Jaguar, over 80 grand, parked on her own driveway, very expensive gifts. A mother-in-law with a clearly visible at the time from police photographs with a £120,000 camper van parked on her driveway. We know she visited her mother-in-law. She said she couldn't see the camper van. It must have been round the back, but no, it was parked on the driveway. Questions are still being asked about how she did also not face charges for this embezzlement and how she could possibly not have known. Do you think that's going to go anywhere? And should she release that police statement?
13: Well, if it helps to clear up some of those questions, then I would advise her to release the police statement if that's going to help. I mean, she has given some interviews where she's explained it. Clearly, there are some people that don't believe what she said. Having said that, Julia, you know, I've covered crime for many, many years, and it is true to say that there are some people who carry out crimes and you have absolutely no idea what's going on. You know, people who've lived with other people who've carried out the most awful murders and didn't have a clue.
0: But the dead body wasn't parked on the front of your house.
13: No, it is possible. I mean, you know, all we can do at the moment, I think, is accept that the police have done their job and they've looked at it and they've decided that she shouldn't be prosecuted. Okay. But if she can give more light on the decision making and so on by releasing statements or other evidence, then she should do it.
0: If it's in her interest, I think that tells us why we won't see it. Always good to talk to you. Thank you so much, Danny Shaw, Home Affairs commentator there. Philip Ingram, your response to any or all of that?
2: Well, it's those that overstay their visas and bits and pieces. You know, we should have a US Marshal type organisation that as soon as
0: ICE.
2: Yeah, that goes out and finds people, and then whenever they find them, they should be fined. They then fined, and then so you take the money off them, or any assets that they've got, and then they're deported with no right to return, and you turn around
0: no
2: to
0: appeal.
2: No appeal whatsoever.
0: You can appeal when you're back in your own country.
2: And you then make that very clear to everyone that's coming in on a legitimate visa that if you overstay, that is what is going to happen to you. All of a sudden, lots of people will voluntarily go out because they'll want to come back
0: in
2: again.
0: This is my thing about, you know, the plans that reform have about deportations. Yeah. That actually, you know, when life becomes a little bit less comfortable, that will change. Anyway, yeah. Coming up, we are going to be talking to Dr. Taj Hugge. I'm very excited to talk to him about Denmark wanting to ban the Islamic call to prayer across the country. We'll talk about that up next. First, though, I must remind you that TalkSport are our friends down the corridor. They have teamed up with Meantime to create a lager in time for the World Cup. Of course they have. It's called So Good Lager, which will be poured from all O'Neill's pubs and some of the best sports pubs across the UK. So whether you're watching the action this summer, settling in for an afternoon with your friends, make sure you check out talksport.com/so good to find your nearest pub. 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And of course, you also know that the 26th World Cup having kicked off here, Talk, we are celebrating it in style. 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
7: They closed in both directions on the M25. Emergency barrier repairs needed between 25 for Enfield and 24 for Potters Bar. Southbound M1 in Bedfordshire got a lane closed on the exit slip road for a broken down vehicle at 11 for Dunstable South and Luton. Eastbound M4 in Gloucestershire, two lanes closed for an accident between 19 for Bristol and 18 for Bath. And the southbound M40 in Warwickshire still partially blocked for a medical emergency between junction 15 for Warwick and 14 for Leamington Spa. I'm Charlie Powell.
23: No nonsense reaction to the day's biggest talking points across the UK, the home of common sense. This is Talk.
0: A A very good afternoon. Welcome back to the show. 12:50 is the time. I'm Julia Hartley-Brewer. Philip Ingram's still with me. And I'm delighted to be joined now by Dr. Taj Hergé. He's director of the Oxford Institute for British Islam and an imam at the Oxford Islamic Congregation. A very good afternoon to you, Taj.
1: Good afternoon on this very hot day.
0: And this indeed, indeed. Thank you very much for joining us. Well, I wanted to ask you about this announcement from the immigration minister for Denmark. This is Morten Bødskov. He's a member of the centre-left Social Democrats Party there. And this is the third attempt the government has had at this. He's announced plans to ban the Islamic calls for prayer 5 times a day for minarets, claiming parts of Denmark now feel like a suburb of Islamabad. He said, "The call to prayer should not be heard over Danish rooftops. It has no place in Denmark, and you shouldn't be in any doubt whether you've ended up in a suburb of Islamabad when you walk around Denmark." He says Islamization is creeping in Denmark and was taking up too much of the public space. What do you make of that move by the Danish government?
1: I mean, it's totally logical. I mean, there's nothing in Islam itself that says that you need to amplify the voice of the call to prayer. This is a modern development. Prior to the last century, there was no sound amplification, so the voice could only travel for about 100 meters, and that doesn't really create a huge kerfuffle. Yeah. The point is that modern technology and with Islamist ideology and Muslim militancy, they wish to impose their version, their perversity of Islam on the bulk of the population. And so I fully endorse what the Danish immigration minister is doing, and I'll go a step further. We need to do something similar here. There's no need and no reason for anyone other than a Muslim to hear the call to prayer. That's number one.
0: I know you mentioned also the digital. You know, you can have it on. You can have the call to prayer on your phone.
1: Absolutely. So this is actually indication, Julia, of Muslims not effectively integrating in this country. If they were fully assimilated, fully integrated, they would be alert to the sensitivities and the sensibilities of the general public.
0: Okay, but hold on a minute.
1: They live in silos and ghettos, and they have no clue of what the general population is thinking.
0: Okay. A lot of people might say, well, hold on a minute, you can hear church bells. I mean, I have to say, you know, you go and stay in a country hotel in this lovely little village, and then the church bells start ringing, God knows what hour, on a Sunday morning. I think, if you want to go in a church, if you're a Christian, fine, but do you have to wake me up as well? Is it any different, or is it the fact that it's 5 times a day and it's in a country that does not have a constitutional link with Christianity?
1: Yeah, you're quite right. I mean, firstly, the church bells is a part of this society way, way before Islam arrived on these shores. So it's part of the indigenous culture and customs here. And if they want to do it on 10 o'clock, 11 o'clock on a Sunday morning, I myself as a Muslim have no problem about it at all. The issue about the Muslim prayer, you rightly point out, is 5 times a day. And if they're going using sound amplification, the voice travels for 1, 2, 3 kilometers. Yeah. And this is nonsensical. Why must people 2 miles away from the mosque be disturbed 5 times a day? Why?
0: Are you saying that this isn't something, you've already said it's certainly not a requirement in Islam. Are you saying that this is being done deliberately as a sort of a militant, almost political act, rather than as an act of you know, Islamic devotion?
1: It's partly that. I mean, clearly there is an element of Islamic ritualism here. But I mean, if these people were absolutely integrated in our society, they would be alert, cognizant of what the general public feels about this. I mean, for example, now in summer, the call to prayer is 4 a.m.
0: Yeah.
1: I mean, so why, if I'm a non-Muslim, why must I be woken up by this noise?
0: I mean, but is that happening here?
1: Yeah, in some places it does. For example, you go to Brantford, yeah, you go to Oldham, you go to Blackburn, and you and I live in rarefied districts. I live in Oxford. Yeah, I don't know where you live. Okay, so you're not
0: hearing it, but it is happening. I mean, I've been to, you know, in places like Egypt where you do hear it. I've got to be honest with you. I do find it quite a jarring sound, and I would find that difficult if it was in my local town.
1: Let me come back. If they do it in Egypt, in Saudi Arabia, in Bangladesh, in wherever, that's fine. That's the majority religion there. I don't have an issue there. Here we come as Muslims, are a minority. We know more than 4 or 5% maximum of the population. What right do we have to inflict and impose our value system on the 95% of the people?
0: Yeah, I mean, so that's what
1: I'm
0: a lot of people
1: say. I'm in favor
0: of
1: what the Danes are doing, and I hope through God we do the same here. In fact, I'm writing a letter to the Telegraph today.
0: Brilliant.
1: And asking that for us to start initiating something.
0: I look forward to reading it. They've not actually managed to see it before, but they did in 2018, along with a lot of other countries across Europe, France included, banned all face coverings, religious or otherwise, including the burqa and the niqab from public places, particularly from universities and schools as well. And that I would absolutely bring in tomorrow. I have to say, I find myself utterly, I mean, I would say, I feel again, revulsion when I see those again, items
1: burqa,
0: of clothing.
1: The burqa and the hijab, the face covering and the hair covering, is not in the Quran. These are
0: even the hijab, even just the yes, skirt scarf.
1: Okay, the word, very briefly, the word hijab is mentioned 8 times in the Quran. Not once does it refer to hair or to woman. So what does it refer to? It refers to a screen, a curtain, a barrier, a partition, a divider, a secluder. So this idea that the hijab means covering a woman's hair is nonsensical. In fact, how this custom crept into Islam is through Judaism. It is a requirement of the Old Testament that Jewish women should cover their hair. Yeah. And when early Jewish converts attended Islam or became converts, they then brought that practice into Islam.
0: Yeah, that's very, very interesting. I mean, there are some on the right have been calling for these things. And then people say that anyone who is asking for limitations is somehow racist. We've actually had a bit of a political spat the last couple of days over Bridget Phillipson. But she in the past, she has very recently called Nick Timothy, the Shadow Home Secretary, racist for saying that he disapproved of the mass Islamic prayer taking place in Trafalgar Square. Was he right to criticise that?
1: No, I don't think Muslims have a right to have a public gathering anywhere and everywhere. We really need to be cognizant of the feelings and the emotions of the vast majority of the people here. Why must they go drag their nose, put their nose into the dirt? I think when Muslims are so supremacist-minded, so exclusionary-minded, that only creates more antipathy and more antagonism towards Muslims.
0: Do you think that the Islamic leaders who are pushing that sort of perhaps more sort of overt expressions of Islam into the public sphere, is that motivated by something other than just of sharing their faith?
1: I mean, they want on one level to proselytize, but I think they are also using have a political agenda. So some people are talking openly about the Islamic Republic of Britain. Now, I, for one, as a Muslim, the moment is this Islamic Republic of Britain, I am out of this country. I do not want to live under Sharia law. I do not want them to live under Muslim governance. Because what a mess have they done? Show me Saudi Arabia, Iran, Afghanistan, Egypt. Where is it successful? And why do Muslims in their millions want to come to the UK and then want to impose Sharia here?
0: Fantastic to talk to you, Dr. Taj Herge, Director of the Oxford Institute for British Islam. He's also Imam of the Oxford Islamic Congregation. Get that all out. Thank you so much. I'm Philip Ingram. Very brief response.
2: Yeah, well, Taj, bit about the hijab and the history. The Jewish faith was there first of all. Christians then started to wear it, so they blended in with them. And then Muslims who came afterwards wore it, so they blend in with them.
0: No,
2: so
0: justification.
2: It didn't stand out.
0: I mean, I banned the burqa and the niqab. It's an abomination of an item of clothing. Ian Collins is here as well. How you doing?
3: I love any call to prayer. I do. Like, honestly, you chant something, I'm with you. I don't know, clap my hands, tap my foot, I don't care what it is.
0: What's your call to prayer for this show?
3: My call to prayer for today is about the special relationship, which has got off to a terrible start before it's even began, really.
0: Well, before that mayor of a town in...
3: He let himself down there badly by not name-checking a famous international man.
0: I think you'll find Donald Trump knew exactly what he was doing, but there we are. Ian Collins up
3: more
0: next. Brilliant thanks to Philip Ingram, all of my fantastic guests today, all your amazing calls as well. I'm going back out into the heat. This is Talk.
23: Talk. News. 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On the hour. Headlines.
4: Good afternoon. The red warning for extreme heat has been extended until 9 o'clock tomorrow evening for London and parts of southeast England. We saw the hottest June day yesterday, hitting 36.1 degrees, but it's forecast to pass that today. There's now a hosepipe ban in Kent, and Southeast Water says drinking water's being taken from storage tanks quicker than it can be treated and refilled. Prime Minister Sir Keir Starmer says the situation is being closely monitored.
5: We're having COBRA meetings at the official level to monitor what's going on. going on, it falls to me and others to say, take care, be sensible with precautions.
4: More than 160 people are now known to have died after two powerful earthquakes struck Venezuela. Rescue teams are searching collapsed buildings in Caracas and elsewhere for survivors. 10,000 people are reported missing after the magnitude 7.2 and 7.5 quakes hit just a minute apart. Rachel Reeves has backed Andy Burnham to become Prime Minister. Speaking at the BCC conference, the Chancellor hasn't presumed she'd keep her role, but hopes some of her plans are carried forward.
6: Yeah, I think the area where there's certainly unfinished business is on fiscal devolution. I set out in last year's budget a consultation, for example, on the visitor levy and then that money being vested in the local area.
4: A person's died after a train hit a car on a level crossing in Lancashire.

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1: Across the UK, on DAB+, on your smart speaker, on your smart TV, the home of common sense. This is Talk. Plain, common sense thinking. Ian Collins, Afternoon Empire.
2: It is Talk. Welcome back, the home of common sense. Thank you to Julia. She's back, of course, on Monday right here on Talk. So much to get through this afternoon as Andy Burnham begins picking the curtains for number 10. Serious questions are now being asked about what kind of leader he will make on the world stage, particularly with the United States of America. Yesterday, Donald Trump spoke and made his initial opinions on Burnham very well known. It wasn't pretty. Can our next PM rebuild that special relationship? We'll have details on that in a couple of moments' time. Also, a leaked government report has revealed that more than 60,000 migrants have no right to be in Britain, with over 50,000 of them, illegal immigrants and foreign criminals, simply vanishing after absconding, including 1,200 known offenders, in numbers that now exceed the entire asylum decision backlog. That's where we're at. How does this go so terribly wrong? It goes from bad to worse with booster rockets on. We'll have more on that story as well. And as Britain breaks its record for the highest June overnight, the highest temperatures for June overnight, homeowners are simultaneously being ordered by council planning officers to tear out air conditioning units under the net zero building regulations. This, of course, is to classify cooling your own home as a last resort. I mean, this is off the scale nut jobbery. We'll investigate a little later. Everything you need to know, all the breaking news right here on Talk. 0344 499 1000. So, Andy Burnham and Donald Trump, it's fair to say they're not going to be exchanging Christmas cards anytime soon. Certainly not based on Donald Trump's opening verdict.
3: Extremely liberal. Extremely. So that means he probably won't open up the notes. You know, I gave Keir Starmer some pretty good advice. I said, open up the North Sea. I have had every oil company come to see me. Sir, could you give us access to the UK? We would do anything to drill in the North Sea.
2: Well, that's the latest. Burnham, extremely liberal, probably won't open up the North Sea. Not exactly the diplomatic equivalent of a warm hug. I think we can say that. The awkward truth for Burnham is that whether people like Trump or not, the American president remains the most powerful political figure in the Western alliance. If Burnham wants influence in Washington, he doesn't need to become Trump light, but he does need to convince America that Britain remains a serious ally. And that's kind of where it went wrong before. That means unequivocally backing NATO, spending properly on defence, standing shoulder to shoulder with the US on major security threats, and showing that economic growth matters just as much as this thing called social justice. So we know Trump respects strength. He likes results and leverage. Little patience for lectures. Burnham's past criticisms of Trump won't matter. That doesn't bother him at all. Everybody's said terrible things about all manner of people. I mean, look what happened when Zelensky went to the Oval Office and Donald Trump, along with JD, pretty much tore him a new, I thought they were going to absolutely belt him one at one point. Next visit, a few weeks later, he's sitting on his lap, snogging. I mean, it's just, he doesn't care about that kind of stuff. So he respects that. Burnham's past criticisms will not have a big effect, but it's what he does now. And of course, the irony, Burnham may discover that winning over the White House isn't actually about personality, because he's shaped everything on that. It's about proving that Britain is worth listening to. If he can revive growth, restore confidence, strengthen the armed forces, demonstrate energy security, Trump will probably work with him. That is open to Andy Burnham. 0344 499 1000. If Britain looks weaker, poorer,

0: or less relevant, no amount of carefully crafted diplomacy will change the conversation. Andy Burnham seems to be sort of cut from a dubious cloth, the kind of one where you almost believe you're doing a really cool thing by disagreeing with Donald Trump. I think Keir Starmer did a bit of that. He tried to play the kind of, oh, I can be your friend for a little bit, and that went badly wrong. I mean, Iran was one thing, defence spending was another, oil was absolutely another. So where are we on this? Can Andy Burnham rebuild the special relationship? Because I'm going to tell you now that if Burnham wants the full might of support and success nationally and internationally, if he can make that work, not a Keir Starmery relationship with Trump, but one where they sing from similar hymn sheets. 0344 499 1000. Peter Barnes is in the studio. He wasn't booked. He just popped in.
1: Yes. He lives here.
0: He lives here. And we like that a lot. Good to see you, Peter.
1: Nice to see you.
0: So Donald Trump, early doors, he talks that. I mean, he did. I thought Trump let himself down a bit. Julia reckons he knew what he was doing, but he talked about Andy Burnham. Well, apparently he's a mayor of a town somewhere.
1: Yeah, I have
0: that
1: to admit.
0: That was just... It was a bit rude, but it was just a bit stupid.
1: I think it was,
0: actually. You can name-check... It doesn't make you subservient to Andy Burnham to name-check Manchester. It's pretty big city.
1: Yeah, and considering the size of things like Manchester United as well, you often wonder, well, what was Andy Burnham doing, you know, going to New York all the time for these mayor meetings over there? You know, clearly had such a profound impact on the US administration, didn't it? That was money well spent on that first-class plane ticket that everybody lost their minds over a few years ago. But you're so right on this, but when it comes to Trump and Andy Burnham. Andy Burnham just needs to do one thing, bring back credibility. Mm. Britain is now the weak partner in NATO. We used to be the second biggest spender. I think now I've dropped down to about the 21st. We are basically something that you work around, not with. And that is a big problem. So basically, I think the defence spending review that is kind of going to be put forward, they're not, and although this has not helped. NATO is furious at us yet again, though I think they're just used to being angry at Britain at the moment because we haven't got our house in order. We are a liability. And more importantly, anything that we're supposed to be able to do also doesn't work. So I look at the Trident system, for example. That is our main role in NATO. That is one of the things we're supposed to do. We don't have any submarines for it. Yeah. Most of them are in dry dock. They're being repaired. That's kind of a big problem when you come to, you know, international security.
0: It's bizarre when you've forgotten, you know, on your sort of to-do list you know, when you go on holiday, socks, toothpaste, all that kind of stuff. If Trident is your area, what's on your to-do list? Submarines, brackets, own some. Further brackets, the ones you do own, make sure they function and work just in case a tyrant goes nuts.
1: Yeah.
0: Under the seas.
1: Yeah. Again, we've got Russia literally probing again and again and again, testing UK security and defence preparedness. And because UK is so far behind, that means NATO is having to redeploy its resources to make sure that we're safe, considering we're supposed to be the ones keeping other people safe.
0: Yeah.
1: Yeah. I mean, sure HMS Dragon is still trying to get to Iran at the moment. Do you remember that boat?
0: I think it went via somewhere, didn't it? New Zealand, maybe?
1: Probably.
0: I don't know.
1: Yeah.
0: I think it went on a little... should we just do a nice little tour before we arrive?
1: Yeah. It's doing a nice river cruise somewhere.
0: That's right. There's 28 tourists on there. When you think of the relationship with America, there is the relationship with America, then there's a relationship with Donald Trump. So he leads very differently to most presidents would. I'm talking about Republican presidents and even kind of, you know, hawkish, diehard Republicans, the Bushes of this world. So he is different, and you can't be expected to dance to every single tune Donald Trump does that.
1: And I don't think he would respect you if he did.
0: I don't think he would.
1: Yeah.
0: So he doesn't mind a row. He doesn't mind a bit of gentle disagreement. He can't fathom our immigration policy, and he can't fathom our energy policy.
1: Nobody can.
0: And he's correct on both counts.
1: Yes, he is, 100%. I have no doubt that every oil company has gone to Donald Trump and said, can you do something about the British so they can get access to the North Sea oil? Because it is astronomically stupid that we are paying Norway to drill in the same area for the oil that is in our bit.
0: Yeah.
1: It's just profoundly stupid. And on the issue of immigration, I mean, I'm sure we'll get to the two main stories, but at what point do we suddenly realise that we don't have an immigration immigration system anymore. It's just everybody come on in, and we hope we might be able to track you, and maybe, you know, you might not be a wrong in this one.
0: We don't have it. You're absolutely right. Yeah. We really... We'll come on to that in just a second. Just on the oil thing, because one of the questions we've always tried to get to the heart of it. If you speak to a kind of a sort of Dale Vince environmental character, they will tell you this. Now, he's not fundamentally against using the oil that is there.
1: Yeah.
0: Which is kind of the Chinese system, isn't it? You carry on using what you've got, but in the meantime, you build your panels and your windmills and stuff. But the argument seems to be this. In oil terms, there's not an awful lot down there. It might sound a lot when you go, but there's 50 years' worth.
1: Yeah.
0: But in terms of projecting for the future, secondly, it's deeper than it ever was. So it's harder to get to, therefore it's more expensive to get to. And if you started re-drilling today, it would be a good few years before that started getting pumped into number 56 Arcacia Avenue.
1: Yes,
0: so they seem to be the criticisms of it. To your knowledge, I know you're not an oil expert, but you're an expert on lots of things, Pete. Is there truth in that, or is it, you know, are we literally sitting on trillions and trillions of pounds worth of oil that could be out there tomorrow?
1: It's a mixture of both, really. That yes, the oil resources that are there are not as vast as some people think they are. The big one we actually do have is a lot of shale gas. So fracking is actually the thing we should probably be looking at more. But the thing with the oil and gas in kind of the exploration and all that kind of stuff is actually it's the jobs and it's the kind of extra bit that goes with it that actually would be very beneficial to the United Kingdom, because oil exploration is a very kind of heavy investment area. Sure. It also employs a lot of people. It's one of the reasons the Tories won the Aberdeen South by-election. They ran purely on the issue of cutting back the net zero stuff, ironically for the Tories. And then, you know, it was about the making sure that the rigs were back up and running, because their communities are reliant on the industry. But I do happen to agree with people like Dale Vance on the issue of whether it's actually worth it. It is all about diversification of energy sources. Sure. We have drill baby drill is fine, but let's build some solar panels, let's do some hydrothermal stuff. Like, you know, we're also an island. Tidal energy might not be a bad idea to invest in, considering, you know, we're surrounded by the tide. Yes, exactly. So, you know, there's lots of things we can be doing. The problem is we're so hooked in on the kind of carbon cutting aspect of the net zero agenda that actually there's no way that with Ed Miliband in the cabinet that we're really going to get anything like the oil exploration that we desperately need, because it is also a security aspect. Energy security is going to be more important. We've seen what happens when you close the Strait of Hormuz. Literally, you feel it on your wallet pretty much within the hour. So yeah, it is a major problem, but you know, Trump is 100% right on this.
0: Will or can Andy Burnham rebuild that special relationship? 0344 499 1000. And this story, 60,000 migrants with no right to be here, 50,000 of them missing, 1,200 of them are actually known offenders. This was what a leaked report revealed this morning. All the while all of this was going on, here's what Keir Starmer was telling the BBC what he was focused on.
2: I want to end asylum hotels by the end of this parliament.
3: But well, that's what our manifesto commitment was.
2: No, I know. And therefore, I've said to the system, to the relevant departments, I want to see that brought forward.
3: I want to shorten that
2: as soon as possible, but no longer the end of parliament. Bring it forward. I want us to close hotels. I think over coming months you'll see evidence of that.
0: You see, the problem there... Well, there's many problems there.
1: Yes.
0: But the main problem, of course, is he's facilitated some of the issue we're talking about here. Because if you say... When people are in hotels, it's a terrible thing because it's costing a lot of money. Hotels are closing. People that work in the hotel no longer work there. If you had a business in their little nail bar in the foyer or whatever, that's all gone. So there's massive problems there. The only it's not even a saving grace, but at least you knew where a whole group of people. You take people out and start putting them in an HMO here and an HMO over there, and there's a little two up, two down over there, then we've got some over there. You don't know where anybody is, and you end up with problems like this.
1: Yeah,
0: 50,000 missing, 1,200 known offenders.
1: If there's 1,200 known offenders, why are they even...
0: Well, why were they here?
1: Why
0: anyway?
1: Were they here in the first place? But my big fear is these are the known knowns, if you know what I mean. How many people do we not know are also here.
0: Well, Stephen just messaged in and said, Ian, 60,000, knowing government figures, you can probably double that.
1: Yes. I mean, I would remind people, we had an Office of National Statistics that didn't know how to count and actually called for an emergency census a few years ago. We also had, I think it was Thames Water here in London, were the only people to suddenly realise there's a lot more people living in London than are originally, you know, documented to live here. You know, this is the big point, is that people are coming in through lots of different ways. It's not just the small boats. People are overstaying as well. Mm. That's a big, big problem. And this is having a direct effect on communities, and it's the safety aspect of this, because we know we've got reports from MI5, MI6 and other foreign intelligence services that this is being exacerbated by international terror groups and foreign rogue actors. So therefore, we don't know who is actually among the missing. That is the big thing.
0: Absolutely.
1: And how many more times do we have to talk about the horrible things that happen? Do you know, in the, I call them homes of multiple horrors. Yes. Rather, because of the terrifying nature of these things, it generally does scare me, because, like you said, they could just pop up and you have no idea one is there. And also, people who do happen to live near one of these places, they can't move. Nobody's buying a house next to a HMO at the moment. So people are also then trapped in that situation.
0: And one of the other problems that seems to be happening is that if somebody goes missing, they might have had a work visa, it gets cancelled. Try to trace those people is also an issue, but the longer it takes, the stronger their case to remain could be, because they bring in Article 8, don't they, of the right to a family life. So by that stage, after 2 years of disappearing into the ether, you've met someone, you might have had a kid with someone, and then, of course, when you are caught, they go, but I've got a right to stay here, sure.
1: So this is the big thing, is Shabana Mahmood brings forward her bill onto kind of restricting all of these measures, all these kind of things, and a kind of restriction on Article 8 is actually one of the main parts of it, because... I've literally just how far-ranging and how vague it is. I know I talk about it all the time, the tyranny of the vague, this kind of language that we use all the time, that you and I can agree on the principle, but we mean very different things. And this is what she wants to do. I don't believe she's going to get half of it through the backbenches. I still don't think it's anywhere near what we actually need to do, because as we saw with Keir Starmer, then he just wants to close the hotels. People don't want them in the country. They shouldn't be here, particularly the people that have a criminal record.
0: But the stupidity, Pete, of Starmer is right there in that, you know, we're closing the hotels as if that is the answer to the problem.
1: Yes, because it's that...
0: We're not closing the hotels and deporting illegal immigrants.
1: Yeah.
0: We're just closing the hotels and putting them somewhere else.
1: Yeah, they're just moving things
0: around.
1: Does
0: he think we didn't notice that?
1: I think he does. Yes, I think he generally has that low of because, again, this is the process, isn't it? The people wanted the hotel closed, so he's closed the hotel. So in his head, he's done the right thing.
0: Sure.
1: But what he's not realised is why people want the hotels closed. There's the extra step that he's not bothered about, because he's not got it in him, and the Labour Party do not have it in their DNA to do what is necessary, and that is deconstruct the Human Rights Act and the ECHR and actually, you know, put British people first.
0: Peter, stay with us. Peter Barnes with us here on the programme. Over to you. All of this, by the way, the issue of immigration, 60,000 people here, with no right to be in Britain, including known foreign offenders. How have we arrived in such a stew of absolute catastrophic, sometimes dangerous nonsense in that respect? Your thoughts. And Andy Burnham and the special relationship. Donald Trump was asked about it yesterday. What, that liberal guy who was a mayor of some town somewhere hasn't got a good word to say so far. Your thoughts on that. Can Burnham rebuild the special relationship? Is he the man to do it? Our lines are open. 20 past one. This is Talk.
4: Deep thought, concept and comment. Ian Collins on Talk.
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13: One lane closed and queuing traffic for emergency barrier repairs on the M25 in both directions between 25 for Enfield and 24 for Potters Bar. The eastbound M4 in Gloucestershire, two lanes closed, slow traffic for recovery work now following an earlier accident involving a caravan between 19 for the M32 at Bristol and 18 for Bath. And the westbound M56 in Cheshire, that's slow, two lanes closed because of a vehicle fire between 11 for Preston Brook and 12 for Runcorn. I'm Charlie Pell.
12: Argument, attitude, opinion. Have you got the guts for talk? Across the UK, the home of common sense, this is Talk.
0: Paul says, how can they be missing if they're claiming benefits? Surely they must know where they are, or does the government just not want to know because they don't bloody care? Well, here's the irony. Some of these people are not claiming benefits, and I'm not saying that as a house point to these people, because they're living within the sort of grey economy. And, and they do stuff. So the benefit thing doesn't matter. They've got family here, so they're living in a back room, or they work in a takeaway somewhere. You ever watch one of those border force programmes?
1: Yeah.
0: And they're great, aren't they? Have you ever seen them do a Chinese takeaway? It's unbelievable. I didn't think you could get so many false walls in one building, frankly. And they go in there with the old sniffer dog, which is a bit of an ask for a sniffer dog in a takeaway.
1: I've got to say, I feel like that's cruel.
0: Sniffer dog's going...
1: Where's RSPCA?
0: Yes, a little air bubble above Toto's head is saying, prawn balls! But then he sniffs out a little bit of a wall and they go, oh, paper mache job. And one boy punches through it and there's 32 people behind
1: him. I remember not so long ago the government's taking victory laps over raiding nail salons. And I think they managed to kind of, they clamped down on, I think it was like 14 people or something. And I was like, just another 60,000 to go.
0: Indeed.
1: And it was just, it's one of these things, like with Keir Starmer on this stuff, it's like, you just don't get it.
0: Yes.
1: You're taking victory laps over the worst bit of it.
0: But those border guys had the best nails for the next for the next 6 weeks, didn't they? Every time you saw them, they had like little images and pictures on them, little flags.
1: You pay far too much attention to it.
0: All
1: than
0: that
1: I do.
0: Stuff going on. Let's move to our next story, and there's a lot to get through here. And this is Denmark. Now, I want you to have a listen first to this.

0: Now, he didn't get through to the semis on Britain's Got Talent, you know, he didn't do bad. That is the call to prayer, of course, and that's what it sounds like. Denmark, the government, is moving to outlaw nationwide, with Immigration Minister warning that parts of the country risk sounding like a suburb of Islamabad.
1: Yes.
0: Now, it's a tricky one, this, isn't it? Because, you know, people are allowed to have their own views and their own religions. If we ban all religions, then what sort of country are we?
1: That's true. Religious tolerance is one of the great freedoms that we have here, and we should always remember that.
0: Indeed. But much like a cockerel at 6 o'clock in the morning, I don't want to hear nothing from anywhere. Whether it's, you know what it's like on a Sunday morning? For some reason, you open, there's always some bloke with an angle grinder somewhere. And you wait,
1: lawnmower.
0: Where is he?
1: Yeah.
0: Okay, it sounds like he's next door.
1: My favourite is, there's always somebody with a lawnmower. I live in the middle of central London. Where's the lawn?
0: Where's the lawn?
1: Where's the lawn?
0: You can hear it, you can't see it.
1: My thing with this is...
0: Cultural assimilation?
1: It's a difficult one, this, actually. But I will say, this is actually more along the lines of the public space is becoming overly religious in one direction. I mean, I look at the Trafalgar Square kind of mass prayer incident and the kind of the impact that is having.
0: Do you think Nick Timothy was right?
1: I do, actually. I genuinely do. I'm not a big fan of organised religion. I'm not a big religious person, as will surprise literally nobody. But my big fear is that this is then will become a culture war issue, when actually what we don't have is anybody standing up for, you know, British values. I think that's what we need to have. You can have this, but let's also have some church bells as well. Let's also have all the other bits. But my big problem is we'll say that this is fine, or, you know, over here, and then, you know, it'll be like, the minute anybody wants to get rid of it, then you're Islamophobic, or whatever nonsense it'll be. But, no, for me, this isn't a diversity issue. This is, the public space is the public space. You don't get to dominate it with your call to prayer.
0: And if you have a call to prayer, of in this case, it's an Islamic call to prayer, it is... It can't be done subtly, can it?
1: Yeah.
0: I mean, you either do it or you don't do it.
1: Yes, exactly.
0: So
1: you
0: know, when you do it, and if you live nearby, and the cultural assimilation arguments, I think, are quite strong around this. I think it's not just like a church bell is a bell. A call to prayer, I think, is something that is far more detailed and, you know, meaningful, if that is what your faith would request or ask for, or what you would want. So I kind of get why some people would go, yeah, well, this is a free country. Surely you can have your bells and you can have your prayers.
1: I think the bigger problem really is the more ghettoisation issue with this kind of stuff, because there are areas of the country where this is literally what it will be like, and whether that is the right thing to do. I think it's I think it is actually Denmark as well. I'm not quite sure off the top of my head, where they have a kind of, they have a percentage rate where you can't have so many people from one religious or one community together.
0: Well, they're literally moving people out of their houses.
1: Yeah, they literally bulldoze the houses down if they don't move out of them. And I think that is a very extreme way of doing it, but I think Britain is edging closer to that, because I look at places like Birmingham and even here in London, where, you know, you literally turn the street corner and it does feel like you've wandered into a different place. And I, you know, it's, I'm not really that bothered by it, but I have a problem with the other aspects that come along with people from other countries, for example, tolerance to gay people or tolerance towards women. I think we are being a little naive when it comes to what we mean by multiculturalism.
0: And this story, I mean, this goes into another sphere. It makes you want to get on your knees and pray when you see stuff like this. Council planning officers are forcing homeowners to remove air conditioning units under climate regulations requiring passive cooling to be tried first. So you go for your passive cooling. Camden Council, for God's sake, what an absolute hellhole. Camden Council dismissed one resident's security concerns, instructing them to simply open windows instead of using AC units. Why? Surely you use what the hell you want to use, don't you?
1: I mean, good luck trying to get the air conditioning out of my cold, dead hands, because I'm from the north of England. I'm not built for this heat. I mean, I find it quite hilarious. We're having conversations about sending kids home from school because it's too hot, and yet the thing that would keep people cooler we're then banning at the same time. I mean, The juxtaposition here doesn't make any sense, but then I realise it's all the net zero agenda, so therefore it's not built on rationality. It's just we don't like the thing that's causing carbon emissions or whatever nonsense it is, and therefore we have to ban it. I do think we have to be very sensible now about kind of preparing big cities for these heat domes and the heat waves, because they are getting more regular. And I just don't want to be a puddle on the floor anymore, if I'm being honest.
0: I just, the idea that, I mean, they went round to one house in a second example. A resident was ordered to remove units despite inspectors finding that they were neither intrusive nor harmful. But they did cite an absence of ceiling fans. I mean, what kind of world are we living in when a councillor comes around, or somebody from the council comes around your house and says, sorry, I disagree with the way you are cooling your house or heating your home or whatever it happens to be. Get it's yourself crazy. A fan. I'm sorry. That's more than just overreach. It's criminal.
1: Oh, it is. I always find it quite funny that Keir Starmer, when he came into power, always said that the Labour Party would govern with a light touch. This is somewhat of an iron fist, if I'm being honest. If you actually look back at the kind of the way that they have intruded into our private lives and intruded into our homes and what we can and can't own and what we can't have. I mean, tumble dryers was, I thought, the most ridiculous nonsense, and now they come for air conditioning. You know, at what point, you know, will they come for something even more significant? I mean, heat pumps were stupid enough. But, they're trying to control every aspect of our lives, and unfortunately, I can't see it being reversed anytime soon.
0: Well, if you are bored in this heat and you're looking for something to do, we've just uncovered this story that Hugh Edwards has launched a Substack where he says he will post once a week, no plans for any paid subs, because you obviously can monetize this. This is 2 years after he admitted accessing indecent images of children. There will be some who do not wish to read my work, he says, and I respect that choice. I was just looking at it. So his opening kind of line is, why am I here? He says, I was an early subscriber to Substack. The platform promotes serious debate. I'd like to offer thoughts on matters national and local. These include politics, media, journalism and culture. I'm also ready to unflinchingly be honest about the reality of long-term mental illness. Of course you are. And the continued failure to recognise its devastating effects on affected individuals, their families and friends. If my posts help others facing similar challenges, so much the better. I think it was the posts that contribute to wrecking young people and children's lives, because they've been exploited by paedophiles and those that wish to view it. It's not a harmless crime. I think, Hugh, that's probably what you should be majoring on, looking for some way of putting something back, not writing a flipping Substack.
1: Who's
0: going to want to read Hugh Edwards' Substack?
1: Oh, whoever does subscribe to it, let's put them on a list and we can have a look at their hard drive, shall we? But I would say very clearly, I would like the taxpayer money back that you've got from your salary that you've rather kept, and you can get in a deep dark hole and we can forget about you. Thank you very much. I think the nation does not need to hear from Hugh Edwards anymore. You know, the man has disgraced himself. He should, in my opinion, probably still, he should be in prison as far as I'm concerned. But I'm sorry. Why was anybody want to subscribe to that? I find it perverse, if I'm being honest.
0: Well, what he's doing here, he's, I mean, he's put the intro in Welsh as well as in English.
1: Oh, yeah.
0: He says after 4 decades in broadcasting, he's kind of, you know, ready to come back. I'm a keen observer of events. I would like to start tentatively by offering some commentary and analysis based on my long experience. I'm afraid that kind of was wiped away by what you got up to, you dirty little man, and that therefore renders you of no interest in terms of your political views, because there are certain things in the area of criminality that you can't unsee, you can't surmount. I mean, if he'd nicked a tin of beans out of Tesco, you could go, okay, you know, not ideal, you know, buy your own beans, Hugh, you bean thief. We could go down that route. That would be it. But when you're kind of guilty of this, I know he was never found guilty of attacking or assaulting anybody, but having that kind of stuff on his phone, and just the creepy general
1: The creepiness of it.
0: What we found out during that, what he was like, a bit of a lurchy, kind of lechy, horrible, kind of smelly old pedo, frankly.
1: Yeah, 100% agree. And like I said, I don't know who would want to subscribe to anything he has to say.
0: Yeah.
1: I have always been quite annoyed at this story, because I liked Hugh Edwards. It's one of the reasons I always used to say he was always like the nation's dad in a way. You know, like he was the one that did the funerals and he did all the state stuff.
0: Yes.
1: You know, and then he announced the death of the Queen, a very important moment that is now stained because of his his awful activities, and I think he just needs to go away. Unfortunately, there are enough stupid people that will give him a platform.
0: Yeah, there probably are. Peter, thank you. Good to see you. Peter Barnes with us here on Talk. Over to you. Loads to get through here. Andy Burnham, can he rebuild that special relationship? Loads of great voices and guests throughout the course of the programme. 0344 499 1000.
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0: It is Talk. Just a slight swig of water to refresh us on this very busy summer's day. Let's continue. Lots to get through here, of course. Loads of comment from you. Betty says, Ian, let's see the AC and electric bill of Camden Council offices. I have solar battery-powered AC in my home office. I was thinking that, actually, but when this story came through. What if you went down to Camden Council, have they got no aircon anywhere in their offices? For those who don't know Camden, this is an area I know really rather well. And it was my playground for a few years. You could go, you can watch the best gigs there, you can see comedy, it's got some great bars. You know, you bump into Amy Winehouse, sometimes serving behind a bar in the Hawley. You'd get things like that. It's a mad old place, and it's got a lot of history, and it's got its market, and people like it for those reasons. But the council have decided, don't be putting air conditioning up. Who do you think you are as a free citizen to decide what you want to put in your own house? And they've been visiting houses and telling them to take them down. Now, back to Donald Trump, because this really is the big story of the moment. Donald Trump's weighed in on Britain's leadership race, and his verdict on Andy Burnham is that he is extremely liberal, probably won't open North Sea, and that White House officials could not pick him out in a police lineup. Not exactly a ringing endorsement from our leader-to-be and from the leader of the free world. Let's firstly speak to Mark Littlewood, Director of Popular Conservatism. Always good to have you on, Mark. I mean, look, we don't... I could have probably written the response Trump would have given at that point. I thought it was a shame he didn't name-check Manchester in his answer. It's not like it's a place no one's heard of. It's a pretty famous city, globally speaking. But nonetheless, do you think he's set the tone for the next couple of years in his relationship with this country?
9: Yeah, I would think he probably has, Ian. So the Burnham-Trump relationship has predictably not got off to a good start. Worth reminding ourselves that, of course, America and the United Kingdom are two nations divided by the same language, as Winston Churchill famously said. So when Donald Trump calls Andy Burnham extremely liberal, if you were to translate that into English, it means extremely left wing.
0: Yeah.
9: So what's Burnham going to do about this? Burnham, if you dig through Andy Burnham's social media history, he's been pretty withering about Donald Trump. My advice to our Prime Minister designate would be you need to take a leaf out of Giorgia Meloni's book. I think that you can't be cloying towards Donald Trump. You need to stand up to him. And I think Trump respects that. But Andy, nice guy Burnham, I suspect, won't play his cards that way. And I'm expecting a somewhat frosty special relationship going forwards from the moment Andy Burnham walks into number 10 Downing Street.
0: Yeah, and I think Burnham as well is sort of cut from that cloth, Mark. There's a whole group of those, in fact, probably most of the Labour backbenchers. They quite like the idea of not having a special relationship. And that's not only is that moronic, stupid and all the rest of it, it's a wholly anti-intellectual position to take, but they sort of get off on it. It gets them out of bed in the morning. We hate Trump, we hate everything about him, and yeah, tell him where to do it like Hugh Grant did in that movie, tell him where to go. It's that kind of thing.
9: Yeah, it is, and that's quite dangerous. You're right, Ian. I think something to watch is, does Andy Burnham become, you know, impatient about Trump to play to his own backbenchers, his own party activists, lefties in the UK who really dislike Trump? That would be a tempting move by Andy Burnham, but it would be a disastrously bad move. The USA are our most important strategic allies on the planet. We have to make that relationship work as well as we possibly can. Sure, for some people, Donald Trump is somewhat temperamental, often very bombastic, certainly colossally unpredictable, but you have to deal with him. And the closer the working relationship we have with the President of the United States of America, the better. So I hope that soon-to-be Prime Minister Burnham doesn't fall into the trap of just thinking, I can play to the left-wing gallery here. Yeah. There is much more at stake militarily and economically than to play those sort of games. So I hope he resists that temptation.
0: How do we... I mean, if you are not a great fan of Donald Trump, and there's plenty of people on the right that don't lie, there's plenty of Republicans that aren't necessarily big fans of Trump. But the relationship with America is, I would say, it's not just important, it's absolutely vital, right?
9: Oh, completely, yes. Be in no doubt about this whatsoever, that on the geopolitical stage, our relationship with America is the one that matters the most. And trade with America matters an awful lot and should matter more. If something can be done to start breaking down the trade barriers more and more between the UK and the USA, that would be absolutely fantastic. Yes, be in no doubt about this. And, you know, if you are interested in growing the economy, something that Keir Starmer talked about a lot with Rachel Reeves but didn't do much about, and Andy Burnham hasn't really focused on yet, but if you are looking to the medium term rather than the typical short-term nature of politics, you're going to be wanting an awful lot of American investment pouring into the UK, especially around AI and new technologies. And, you know, we're measuring potentially these sort of amounts in many, many, many, many, many billions of dollars. So that relationship, absolutely critical. And you should in no way allow anybody to fall into that temptation, as I say, that just because you find Trump a bit of a handful and difficult to deal with, you're going to turn your nose up at the special relationship. That would be a very, very poor strategic move indeed.
0: Absolutely. Is Andy Burnham, though, final question, Mark, likely to drill baby drill?
9: That is the question, I think, on everybody's lips, Ian. And the thing to look at is what rumours and speculation is there around the role that Ed Miliband will play in the Burnham government. The suggestion that Ed Miliband will become Chancellor, that seems to have gone cold.
0: Yeah.
9: But will he stay as Environment Secretary or will he be shuffled out somewhere else? Because if you want to get away from this carbon nut zero nonsense, the further Ed Miliband is away from the Prime Minister, the better. And I hope that Andy Burnham keeps him at arm's length or even more distant than that. That's the only way we'll drill baby drill. Otherwise, we'll have more and more of this nonsense that you've been discussing about ripping out aircon units and all of the rest of it. Yeah. So that's the first big, big strategic policy decision for Burnham, is does he bin the Miliband agenda or does he embrace it? And I hope to God he bins it.
0: We will see and watch with interest. Mark, good to talk again. Thank you, Mark Littlewood, Director of Popular Conservatives. And let's speak with David Turvey, net zero and energy policy expert, joins us live from the ARC conference. That's the Alliance for Responsible Citizenship over there in Olympia, down in London. David, good to have you with us. I mean, Donald Trump laid it right on the line there. He went for the bullseye, didn't he? Look, this is a guy that's got oil in his country, and I've got a feeling the new Prime Minister's not going to be drilling for it. What do you say?
7: Well, I hope he is drilling for it. I was just listening to your earlier guest there, and I think he's right that it's a key decision for Andy Burnham. He's talked about needing to reindustrialise the country, and if he wants to reindustrialise, he's got to ditch net zero, and we've got to get energy costs down. And part of that is drilling in the North Sea. It probably won't make much difference to oil prices, but more domestic gas will mean that we're importing less expensive liquid natural gas from America or from Qatar, which should bring down gas prices. But of course, they'll get a lot more from it too. So it gives good unsubsidized jobs. It creates exports, which is good for growth. What's not to like? And it will generate tax revenue too. So it will be positive for the Treasury, which means they could afford to defend us.
0: What do you say to the argument, David, even those that certainly aren't batting from a kind of mad Ed Miliband-y net zero perspective, but kind of objective onlookers who say, look, if you wanted a drill, then fine, but there's not a lot of it left in relative terms. It's very deep to get what is left, and therefore it's much more expensive. It'll take a long time to do. They seem to be the kind of trio of arguments that come through from some. What's your response to that?
7: Well, first of all, on the timing, we've got Jackdaw and Rosebank, which are ready to go.
0: Yep.
7: And certainly earlier this year, if Ed Miliband had pulled his finger out and approved them, then we could have had the gas flowing before the end of the year. And then on the, you know, the deepness or difficult to get, then that's really up to the oil companies. And if they believe that there's a commercially exploitable reserve there, then, you know, they'll drill it and they'll make money for themselves, and they'll make money for the country, and they'll provide jobs. It's not really for, you know, armchair pseudo experts to make that decision for them, because they know more about, they've probably forgotten more about the oil industry than the people saying what they're saying. In terms of how much is there, well, of course, if you're not allowed to explore, then you can't find it.
0: Sure.
7: But there was a study from Offshore Energy UK earlier this year, and they're sort of like, upside case, i.e. if we essentially deregulate and cut the taxes on North Sea oil, there's something like a risk 7.5 billion barrels of oil equivalent, that's across oil and gas, left to exploit. And unrisked, it was much higher, it was like 20 billion or something. So there's plenty to go at, and that's just the offshore. And then if we look at onshore gas in the Gainsborough Trough and other areas, there's lots of gas to be fracked, which would bring us energy abundance, which would allow the economy to start growing again.
0: Of course, the net zero thing has become a bit of a religion, hasn't it, to some? And Ed Miliband is the kind of archdeacon of that faith. He may be, and we don't know yet, although I think it might be a risk for Andy Burnham, he may be sidelined soon. Although there's now, I'm hearing an emergent argument today that he won't become the Chancellor, but he will be kept in the position he's currently in.
7: Well, I think, as Mark Little would said, I think the furthest is punted away from energy or the Treasury, the better. I've also seen rumours that he might go to, housing, communities and local government. And provided he's not allowed to sort of like force people to rip out their air conditioning or install heat pumps from that position, then I think it'll be fine. But of course, a lot depends upon who replaces him at energy. Now, I think we'd struggle to find anyone with quite the degree of zealotry as Ed Miliband.
0: True.
7: So it's probably a good thing. But unless Labour essentially repudiate net zero, like they say the Tories and the Reform have got, essentially we're just delaying the inevitable, even if they just slow down. What we need to do is get rid of it completely.
0: Is there anything wrong in the meantime? And the Chinese system seems to be, because this argument gets thrown around all the time, doesn't it? Because the Chinese are, you know, they do drill, baby, drill, and they burn, baby, burn. I mean, you know, if you can ignite it and it'll warm something up, they'll set fire to it. They've got it all going on. Simultaneously, they are building more wind turbines and solar panels than anywhere else, I think, collectively on planet Earth, and they're also flogging them to countries like ours as well as their own. Is that the way forward? Because no, I don't think any of us are against the idea that, look, if there's an alternative and it's efficient and it ends up being cheaper, yeah, bring it on. Of course, we know it's a very untested area in that respect, which is why we're not all embracing it. But what is there a hybrid model here where we can continue to use what we've got while simultaneously looking for other cleaner sources?
7: Possibly, but when well, solar in this country is certainly at a grid scale is a pointless activity. So it produces most on days like today when our demand is lowest, and nothing at all on winter evenings when our where demand is highest. So it does nothing to help the grid stability or anything like that. And you know, we have to build a parallel system to be there when the sun isn't shining. Which, of course, you know, two systems is always more expensive than one. You mentioned how much wind and solar China is building, but China burns more coal than the rest of the world put together.
0: Yep.
7: And you know, certainly where the solar panels are made, they're made using coal-fired electricity. So I get a bit alarmed when you know, the sort of like the green lobby. You know, position China as the you know, the great green hope, when nothing could be further than the truth. Whilst they've got quite a lot of wind and solar, in compared to their overall energy mix, it's little more than a rounding error.
0: On that point, David, thank you for being with us. Enjoy the rest of the afternoon over there at the ARC conference in Olympia. That is David Turver, net zero and energy policy expert. 0344 499 1000. Over to you on all of this, all of these questions. What's the hybrid model look like? If you can spin a wind turbine. I mean, solar panels on... Where did I... I was driving somewhere the other day. Where I can't for the life of me remember where I was driving, and I went down a road. Did I dream this? Yes, Folkestone. That's exactly where I was. Folkestone. Thank you, Finn. I was driving down a road in Folkestone that I kind of remember because I used to, you know, live down that neck of the woods-ish. And like loads of these were sort of ordinary, they were either former council houses or they were just your basic residential. It was a row of houses fairly near a main road. And every other one of them seemed to have quite a job lot of solar panels on the roof. To the point where it's like, well, that's not a, they didn't all get together, did they? And go, oh, we're all like-minded people and we love Ed Miliband. They've probably been up there years, I'd imagine. But it was just curious to see it with such regularity on this strip of about 15 houses. I'd say 7 or 8 of them were panelled up in the solar department, and it really jumped out. It wasn't like 2 or 3 panels, it was the entire, and it stood out because it was at the on the front of their houses, so it was on the front part of their roof, because obviously you're going to put them where the optimum sun trap would be. So that stuff's been going on for ages. So they're probably doing all right out of it, because apparently you can do quite well out of it if you've got a bit of solar going on. Not sure about the windmills. Thoughts on all of this? 0344 499 1000.
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12: Still got one lane closed in queuing traffic on the M25 in both directions for emergency barrier repairs just near to junction 24 at Potter's Bar. Westbound M4 in Wiltshire, the exit slip road partially blocked for an accident at 16 for Swindon West. The southbound M6 in Staffordshire also has a lane closed because of an accident between junction 12 for Gailey and 11A for the M6 toll. And the southbound M1 in Northamptonshire got a lane closed for a medical emergency between 15 for Northampton and Newport Pagnell services. I'm Charlie Powell.
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13: Watch. Hear. See. Talk. Argument. Attitude. Opinion. Across the UK, this is Talk.
0: This comes from Just Me, who says, if only Talk spent as much time and detail being disgusted and horrified over the gang rape of little white girls as you do over Hugh Edwards or indeed Andrew. I find it shameful to think that you'd rather attack white perpetrators but ignore the thousands of Muslim predators. I don't even know where to start to answer that. If I had to guess how many debates we've done on the rape gangs, I would say it quite possibly... It would be almost number one on the things discussed. I mean, I don't think I've ever talked about Hugh Edwards since he was convicted. It's never needed to come up. We did a grooming gang story only yesterday. And it remains possibly one of the hottest topics in terms of debate that we visit as a station and as a show. So I don't know how you could have missed those. And we spend far, far more time talking about those than we do about Hugh Edwards, I can tell you that much. Anyway, each to their own, as it were. This comes from Daniel in Epsom on Andy Burnham. Dan, what have you got for us? Hi.
14: All right, Ian, how are you, mate?
0: I'm good. Yeah, fine, thanks. Fire away.
14: I'm just sort of, there's a sense of foreboding, I think, with Burnham coming in. I look at what his current situation is, so... He's got the same backbenchers that Starmer had, mm-hmm. who basically won't let him save any money on welfare or benefits. Because don't forget, everything that Labour do is ideological. They do not make the best decisions for Britain because they only make ideological decisions, okay? So their backbenchers, everybody knows, right, with eyes, everyone knows that you need to cut welfare massively, okay? Welfare and benefits need to be cut massively, but he won't be allowed. Which means he hasn't got any money.
0: Yeah.
14: He won't get rid of net zero because of the Milibands of this world. Did you know that Norway have a sovereign wealth fund?
0: Which, yes, they do.
14: Two trillion pounds are in that account,
0: yeah.
14: And it's primarily all from oil and gas.
0: It's all right, isn't it?
14: whilst on the other foot, we owe £3 trillion currently at the moment, nearly.
0: Yep.
14: So there are certain things that are just common sense. So, yes, we should... open up lots more gas and oil fields. We should be doing that. I think if you were in charge of this country, you'd stop illegal immigration, you'd cut legal migration down to low numbers. And I personally think we should deport like 10 million people. If you're foreign born, you've got a social house and you don't really contribute, I'd get you gone. Because I think it's fair that British children and British people get British social housing first. And to me, that seems... You know, it doesn't seem controversial. It just seems, why would we give loads of our own social housing to people that shouldn't even be here and or don't contribute?
0: It's very hard. I can never understand why anybody, like on the left, obviously, mostly, would have an argument against that. In fact, the only argument I think that they could possibly offer would be it would be more expensive and time-consuming to try and do that than to leave people where they are. I'm not defending that argument, but that's the only one I can imagine.
14: Yeah, but ideologically, you see, nothing that they do stacks up. I personally would like to see my children's future and them to be able to start a family and get a home, OK?
0: Yeah, yeah.
14: I would like to see that. And I think that the 10 million people that were foreign-born who maybe husband does a social care job, wife doesn't work, they've got six kids, they're using the NHS, education, they've got to go. If you're not a net contributor and you're...
0: Where would you send them? I mean, if you took an archetypal story, where would you send the... I mean, the kids who live here?
14: Home, I'd send them home.
0: Even though they're in school here and their life is...
14: Yeah, but they come here for a better life at the detriment of mine. We've currently got 73 million people trying to use an infrastructure fit for about 50 million people.
0: No, I get all of that. I'm trying to work out, Dan, because I think most people understand exactly where you're coming from. But if you were to try and put that into practice, if somebody was, I don't know, they came from Poland, for example, and they came 30 years ago, life was good, and then it wasn't so good, so they, you know, ended up in jobs that aren't brilliant. They are entitled to all the benefits anybody else is because they were here as part of that original agreement with the EU and the like. What do you do with those people?
14: I think you have to have a system. I think you have to take a step back and look over however long they've been in, what contribution they've made.
15: Yep.
14: If it's clear in a lot of cases that they haven't really made any contribution, then I'm quite harsh like that. It's a bit like the left as well.
0: I don't think it's harsh to say to somebody, look, we've crunched the numbers, mate. You've been here 20 years. You've literally contributed either nothing at all or very little. And we have given you an education system, a health system and a home, as well as top-up benefits to supplement your family's existence. I don't think to come along as a government and say that's not sustainable, I don't think that's a bad thing or a right-wing thing.
14: No, but I mean, it's a bit like they're not thinking about British children's futures. I mean, I've got three children, and I am. It's a bit like allowing men to keep coming in from the third world that are endangering my children, ruining their future. You're driving around, and the whole place is like decline and degradation. You know, it's unrecognisable to the country I grew up in.
0: Dan, on that point, we hit the clock. Always thorough stuff from Daniel in Epsom. I would like to hear, genuinely, an argument against certainly the principle of what he just suggested. 0344 499 1000. And can Andy Burnham rebuild that special relationship? Let's get the latest news now at 2 o'clock.
13: 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News. Update. On the hour, headlines.
16: Good afternoon. A red warning for extreme heat's been extended into tomorrow across London and parts of southeast England, and the first hose pipe ban has hit southeast water customers in Kent. The Prime Minister says COBRA meetings are taking place to monitor the situation as temperatures are forecast to hit record-breaking levels today. Meteorologist Kirsty McCabe explains why the humidity makes it feel so much worse.
17: We cool down by sweating, and if the air is already very saturated, very moist, there's nowhere for the sweat to go, it can't evaporate and you can't cool down.
16: At least 164 people are dead, but more than 10,000 others are missing after a pair of devastating earthquakes in Venezuela. They struck within a minute of each other, causing buildings to collapse in the capital Caracas and other cities. Rachel Reeves says she has unfinished business as Chancellor amid speculation over whether Andy Burnham would keep her in the role if he became Prime Minister. She told a business event that she supports Mr. Burnham but does not presume she would remain in the job. Shadow Chancellor Sir Mel Stride says the speculation is creating uncertainty for business.
18: If Andy Burnham does not rule out coming back for yet more tax rises on business, there is a clear risk that investment and hiring decisions are put on hold once again as the budget approaches later this year.
16: A scandal hit NHS Trust insists it's already made improvements after bodies in the mortuary were found in a state of advanced deterioration. Inspectors visiting Nottingham found 8 decomposing bodies because of a lack of freezer space. One person's died after a train hit a car at a level crossing in Lancashire. A child's also in hospital with life-threatening injuries after the incident at Houghton. Almost 1 in 5 employers have no measures in place to help workers cope with the heat. That's according to the Chartered Management Institute survey. Meanwhile, hydration breaks are to be introduced this weekend in Rugby League's Super League. That's the latest. I'm Alex Dysart.
13: Talk. News. Update. Across the UK,

0: is right there, right now, working out what number 10's going to look like. But serious questions are being asked elsewhere about what kind of leader he's likely to make on the world stage, particularly with the United States. Yesterday, Donald Trump made his initial opinions on Burnham known, and it wasn't pretty. Can our next PM rebuild that special relationship? We'll continue to take your calls on that. Also this afternoon, a leaked government report has revealed that more than 60,000 migrants have no right to be in Britain, with over 50,000 illegal immigrants and foreign criminals having simply vanished after absconding, including 1,200 known offenders, in numbers that now exceed the entire asylum decision backlog. This is horrific, OK? Doesn't matter whether you're left-wing or right-wing. This is all over the flipping place. And as Britain breaks its record for the highest June overnight temperatures, homeowners are simultaneously being ordered by one council planning officers to tear out their air conditioning units under net zero building regulations that classify cooling your own home as a last resort. Buy a fan first. It's the 21st century. Why are these people determined to fire us back to the Stone Age? More on that as well. Everything you need to know, all the breaking news right here on Talk 0344 499 1000. Amanda says special relationship can only be revived if Burnham listens to Trump. Drill, baby, drill. Will he listen? As I was saying before, there's the sort of house points on the left for deliberately not listening to Trump. And the Labour backbenchers will love that. And I don't mean kind of just disagreeing with him and saying, no, I've got a better idea, but being unequivocally anti-Trump is a position that the Labour backbenchers really love, as if that somehow makes you a better or a kinder person, because Trump's a bit unconventional. They like that. Now, will Burnham play to that gallery, or will he go down the Blair route, which was very much about as solid a relationship that you could get? Perhaps only Thatcher would have exceeded Blair in that respect. Let's get a word on all the big stories of the day. Annunziata Rees-Mogg joins us, head of comms at Popular Conservatism. Good afternoon to you. Have you got aircon? I've got to ask you this, Annunziata, to start with.
1: No, I don't have aircon, but I am lucky to live in an old house when they built them quite well and they stay quite cool.
0: Yeah, you see, that helps, doesn't it? Although mine's quite old, but at the moment is roaringly hot. So I don't know what they did to yours they didn't do to mine.
1: I'm also in the middle of the countryside, so I don't have all the built-up heat of London.
0: Well, that's very true. That does help. It's kind of interesting. We were talking a second ago about how Camden Council are knocking on people's doors saying, hey, look, you've got aircon, please get rid of it. Buy a fan. I mean, what world are we living in here?
1: Buy a fan and leave your windows open.
0: In Camden.
1: And they rejected the idea that might be unsafe. I mean, it's absolutely unbelievable. Yeah. In the winter, they want us to be impoverished by trying to heat ourselves and end up cold. And in the summer, they want us to impoverish ourselves through enormous electricity bills and not be allowed to stay cool. It's absurd. It won't make any difference to the climate of the world.
0: No.
1: It will just make Brits less productive, hurt the economy and make us all miserable.
0: Indeed. I mean, the idea that there is a department that has time on its hands to be able to walk the streets of this borough of North London, looking out the window to see if somebody's either got a unit attached to the wall or one of those pipes hanging out the window. The fact that this even exists in our country is unbelievable.
1: And we all see things daily that aren't tackled, whether it's litter or antisocial behaviour or proper crime that doesn't get reported, doesn't get tackled, whether it's shoplifting or phone thefts. It goes on, but they can make sure you're not breaking a petty rule about keeping comfortable.
0: Indeed. Well, let's talk about this story, Annunziata, the 60,000 people who have no right to be in this country, and 50,000 just apparently walked off and disappeared. I mean, this is not an insignificant number. I mean, we know we have, we don't really have an immigration policy. We have pretty much open borders. If you fancy rowing over here from France or coming on a rubber boat, you will find yourself accommodated and looked after. So that's the current state of play.

0: But even by our own lacklustre and horrendous, inept standards on these things, to lose 60,000 people, I mean, that really does take some doing.
1: Well, and it's even worse than that, that is an estimate, because the Home Office doesn't keep official figures. So they think that it's about 62,675 people that have possibly overstayed. But they don't actually have any idea. And then on top of that, you've got the criminals. You've got 1,200 criminals who have been convicted and then absconded.
0: Yeah.
1: And you've also got another just under 50,000 who got refused asylum and have just vanished. If you then add in the 89,000, that's the backlog of work visa cancellations, you'll get to 250,000 people who shouldn't be here, but they don't really know where they are. Even if they are here, we would guess they are because they've tried to get here in the first place because we give them a cushy life.
0: It is rather, it's never lost on me that, and I say this quite a bit when we're talking about immigration. The importance of a passport and the mere idea, you know, sitcoms and books and newspaper columns have been written about the person that forgot their passport or they arrived at the airport only to discover it was out of date. I mean, you have zero chance of going anywhere if you're... In fact, it doesn't even have to be out of date in the EU. It just could be that it hasn't got enough left on the expiry date. So, you know, it's that important. It's that crucial, you will be refused. And if you kicked off at the airport and argued, they'd probably arrest you for it. So that is the sort of emphasis we put on security. And yet, simultaneously, over here, we have this other set of figures that a couple of thousand people a week could arrive on a rubber boat from Calais, in you come, no papers, and 60-odd, but as you rightly say, it could be 250,000-odd, people are lost in the system and we don't know where they are. I mean, it's a tale, really is a tale of either two sets of values or two great examples of what is wrong with this country.
1: It cannot be rocket science to work out who comes in and who goes out of our country. We all have to, as you say, have passports. You get checked at the borders. Even the illegal ones who come over on the small boats in their thousands and throw away their documents, they are then taken to shore by our officials and they are then documented. How are we just letting them vanish into, as we know, the black market?
0: Yeah. Do you think Andy Burnham's going to solve the problem?
1: I think if the answer is Andy Burnham, you've asked the wrong question. Yeah. No, I can't see him tackling this at all. Keir Starmer talked about it. Andy Burnham's already done a U-turn on whether illegal migrants should have full benefits. He's very much on the left. Have everyone who wants to come here and give them everything on a gold plate school of thought. He's not going to take a strong line, and a really strong line needs to be taken for the safety of everyone here.
0: Yeah, it's not in his DNA, is it? It's that kind of, you know, Starmer had the same thing. He gave it a little go at trying to pretend that he sort of cared and was going to smash the gangs, and that came to absolutely nothing. But ultimately, if it's not part of your philosophical, political makeup and template and underpinning of who you are, you're never going to get serious about this stuff.
1: I mean, I think if you don't fundamentally believe in the British people, you're not going to fundamentally believe in protecting them and protecting our country. And that is a huge failure of the left, that they think that we should be ashamed of our history, we should scrap all our traditions, and they don't fundamentally believe in the British, and therefore they won't do anything to look after us.
0: We do live in strange times, don't we? So someone please stop the madness. I want to get off. And Nziata, thank you as ever. Good to have you with us. And Nziata Rees-Mogg, who is head of comms at Popular Conservatism. Thank you to her. Carl says, most come from France over the channel. Put them back there, not our problem. France can deport them wherever they came from. No borders, EU, not our problem. Thank you for that, Carl. Anne says, Anne here in Nottinghamshire, if we are doing our best to save the environment in the UK and China and the US don't care, why should we bother? That's the first point. Good point. And secondly, Andy Burnham is another nest-filling Labour politician. Are these people not employed by us? And why can't the British public, why aren't the British public able to call for an election? Well, I suppose we can call for it. It's just not likely to happen, is it? But they should change the rules on some of this, because it's not... I mean, the Burnham thing, he's not alone in, you know, finding himself in what looks to be... I mean, somebody might stand against him, but I don't think so. And even if they did, they pretty much got no chance. So he's not the first to find himself being coronated rather than sort of voted in as the PM, even within his own party. But it's a very stark kind of example, because this man wasn't even an MP 2.5 minutes ago and is now set to be the Prime Minister in around about 3 weeks' time. And when you look at that and think, wow, is that really the case? There was a poll today that Britons believe Andy Burnham would make a better Prime Minister than Nigel Farage by 43% to 23%. Now, this is interesting because I keep saying this, even as recent as yesterday, and each time I say it, I have to say I'm sorry to say it again. But that is the reason why Andy Burnham won't give too much of a hoot about Donald Trump is because the calculation they will be making is exactly what I've just read out. I know it's only one poll, by the way, and there'll be loads of others, and we will see, you know, how that bears out. But the bottom line is that they will bank on the fact that more people think like him than don't. Do Britons think Andy Burnham would make a better PM than other party leaders? Andy Burnham against Nigel Farage, 43% to 23%. Andy Burnham versus Kemi Badenoch, Andy Burnham 32%. Kemi Badenoch 28%. She'll be reassured by that. Andy Burnham versus Zach Polanski, 38% for Andy Burnham, 11% for Zach Polanski. Andy Burnham versus Ed Davey. He's the bloke from the Lib Dems, by the way. Andy Burnham, 32%. Ed Davey, 11%. This is a YouGov poll just taken. It's a snapshot. So the greatest result out of that, well, they're all better results for Andy Burnham, but the one that is, you know, clearly going to be more reassuring than any other is the one that Kemi Badenoch's got. We shall see. We shall see. Polls, schmoles, and all of that. 0344 499 1000. 2:15. This is Talk.
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5: Southbound M1 in Northamptonshire has a lane closed for a medical emergency between 15 for Northampton and Newport Pagnell services. The northbound M1 in Bedfordshire, two lanes closed and queuing traffic for 2 miles because of a vehicle fire between 12 for Flitwick and 13 for Bedford and Milton Keynes South. The M25 still has a lane closed for emergency barrier repairs in both directions near Junction 24 for Potters Bar, and the eastbound M27 in Hampshire has a lane closed for a broken down vehicle between 11 for Fareham and 12 for Portsmouth. I'm Charlie Powell.
2: This is Talk. Converting negative agitation into positive conversation across the nation. Hear it. See it. This is Talk.
0: It is Talk. Just before we get back into the phones, I do want to take a moment to look at this story. Two earthquakes a minute apart have killed at least 164 people in Venezuela, with the second measuring 7.5 magnitude, the strongest to hit the country since 1900. Let's speak with Dr. Lucy Easthope, disaster recovery specialist, author of When the Dust Settles. Lucy, good to have you with us. Just tell us, firstly, is this a an area, a terrain that is vulnerable, susceptible to earthquakes?
6: Yes, it is, and it's not a profound surprise, but it's an incredibly catastrophic set of circumstances, both human and seismic. It was a national holiday at the time that it happened, wow. And that two earthquake factor is a really important consideration.
0: In terms of we can always write these things off like storms and volcanic eruptions, etc. You know, Mother Nature can be a cruel mistress, but this really does go to, you know, pretty lethal territory. Controlling it is impossible, of course. The one thing I guess people hope for is notice. And if there is anything within the sort of tectonic plates or the various computer systems that are meant to keep their eye on this stuff, would there have been any opportunity for the Venezuelan authorities to have known that this latest catastrophe could have been on the cards?
6: I haven't heard anything along those lines yet, but notice is incredibly important in earthquakes. But actually, it's what do you do with that information when you're giving it? In terms of climatically, there's some research that we may see more seismic activity during these kind of El Nino phenomenons that we're seeing. And really what you're asking countries like Venezuela to do and all of the countries around that support them is just being much readier to get there in the response, which we seem to be seeing a very heartening response at the moment.
0: Indeed, and that is great, and the fact that people can step in is good. But as you rightly said at the beginning, you know, and I mentioned 164 people have been killed, and that, of course, is just the number we have so far, and likely to rise. And that's, you know, what does a country, what does any place do about that once an earthquake strikes? There's very little.
6: The first thing you see is this massive offer of help, and that in itself can be a secondary disaster for a country. It seems to be very well coordinated here. Disaster aid is always very interesting at times of political tension. So as you'll have seen, America were very early to offer support and have already gone in. All disaster aid is political. And lots of other countries, including Iran and Israel, have both offered support, and I believe the UK have in the last couple of hours. So there's a big coordination effort now. And really, you'll be trying to find people in the rubble for at least 2 to 3 weeks. Yeah. Then you move to what I work on a lot, which is the very, very long tail of aftermath. And that's very, very difficult for any country. But Venezuela was already seeing high levels of crisis and turmoil. So this is a very difficult time for them.
0: Yeah, indeed. And I mean, rebuilding something, I mean, just the obvious question. It is clearly not the work of the moment. I mean, in practical terms, it's not going to be the work of the moment. Do people look to rebuild exactly in the same place that a previous earthquake took place? Does that increase the chances of another earthquake in that particular spot, or does it statistically reduce the chances? I don't know. What's the thinking when it comes to getting life back to a semblance of normality after something like this?
6: So that's where the seismic and the geological data is very important. So, for example, in Christchurch, after the earthquakes, decisions were made that people couldn't be moved back. And something similar would be very difficult to implement. This is, of course, Venezuela's capital in Caracas. You do see discussions about whether they've got the geology wrong. You can see particularly a move when they do build to move towards more earthquake resistant buildings. I think you may see that. It's looking like the buildings, the majority of the fatalities have come from collapsed buildings, and that's an area that often we see people will reform the way they build after earthquakes. One thing I would say is I expect we'll see some kind of international fundraising effort, and you know, this is really, really an occasion to reach out to your fellow man and woman and donate if you can, but please do not donate secondhand items. That does not help at all. The sending of kind of goods and the stuff in our back bedrooms really does not help. It's only hashtag cash not stuff at this time.
0: Got it. Lucy, thank you for joining us. Lucy Easthope, Dr. Lucy Easthope, disaster recovery specialist and the author of When the Dust Settles, who's looked at these scenes and devastating moments across the globe in many respects over the years. Thank you to her. We'll update you if and when we get more information. This one from Gary in Bridgewater. If it was up to me, I would add Ed Miliband to the benefits bill. He might be one of the few people that you would say, I'd gladly play his benefits for him to do nothing. Ed Miliband. Yeah, we'll all do it. We'll have a collection. We'll crowdfund Ed's early retirement. We should get that going, actually. I think you'd get quite a lot of people. a crowdfunder to urge Ed Miliband to retire. You'd have to make it sort of so tempting for him that he could go and live in a place with a windmill and a solar panel and never have to work again. It's in the nation's national interest. Mark's in Lincolnshire. Mark, what have you got for us? Afternoon to you.
7: Afternoon, Ian. How are you doing?
0: I'm all right, thanks. Yeah, fire away.
7: Totally good. Yeah, just following on from Dan's call, really.
0: Yeah.
7: I absolutely agree with what Dan's saying there. He actually sounds very much more like a restore voter than a reform voter. They're the only ones really talking about this kind of level of problem. But he's right. You know, we need to deport at least about 10 million people in this country. You know, the reality is, since 1950, Ian, you know, against the public wishes, really, successive governments have imported about 22.5 million people. I mean, that is, you know, it's a big term to use, but that's borderline ethnic cleansing, you know, at the end of the day.
0: Well, some would put that spin on it, and that's fine, it's a democracy and people can have that view. The spin I would put on it, Mark, is that whatever the rights and the wrongs are, this country is never going to get rid of 23 million people or even 10 million people. We think should happen, we can all probably agree that ain't going to happen.
7: I'll disagree with you on that point. I think it's more a case of how bad it has to get before people will agree to a party or a government that would do it. Put it like that, because that will eventually happen, Ian. As sectarianism becomes worse and worse, we will find ourselves in a position where, you know, what I've just said becomes a fairly accepted, fairly normal statement to make.
0: You'd need a party in charge that would do it, though, right?
7: Yeah, well, this is the thing, isn't it? To go all technical about it, I mean, even Restore aren't really offering that. They're offering to deport all the illegals, which is about 2 million people. But they are at least on a backroom...
0: They're having the conversation, but of course
7: they're having a conversation. You've got people like Charlie Downs, Harrison Pitt, that are talking about this, that do realise that this is a problem, and we do need to address it, you know, and...
0: It is interesting, because as I said to Dan, I mean, you know, people will pick their own numbers and say, well, should it be, you know, Rupert Lowe, I think, has identified this sort of 2 million figure, and you just mentioned 23 million, and others would say, well, I think Dan said 10 million, so people could have this, and it's not a... You know, I can hear people on the left going, oh, my goodness, they're having a conversation about how many people they're going to kick out the country. That's terrible. No, well, that isn't the conversation we're having simply for the sake of having it. Oh, look, we don't like the look of them. I don't care whether they're white, brown or purple, frankly, or whatever faith they have. If somebody's not meant to be here and they've proven that they're not from here and can't pay their way here, I don't think it should be controversial that you might say to that person, well, thank you very much for coming. You had a good look around, but your time here is up. I don't think that's right wing or any wing, frankly. That's just common economic sense, if nothing else. I just don't know whether you could do it.
7: Absolutely. I mean, I don't want to deport 20-odd million, by the way. I'm more in line with Dan on the 10 million figure. I think, practicality-wise, you don't even really need to be looking at forced deportations. I think, looking at the numbers a bit more, you could just implement a system where, you know, no more benefits are paid, social housing, all this stuff, education... You remove all that from these people, they will just leave on their own. Because they'll essentially have no choice. Either that...
0: But that isn't going to happen, is it? No one is going to suddenly say to a family down the road, right, you're not allowed to use the hospital. Well, as their nan lay dying on the floor of the kitchen.
7: Well, as I said to you, Ian, eventually the level of sectarian violence will get so bad in this country, people will quite happily demand that.
0: On that point, Mark, on that point, we haven't spoken since Restore's first by-election attempt. It didn't end particularly well for Restore. I don't think it was the vote-splitting thing that stopped Reform either, by the way. What did you make of the significance of that? Because I think you'd suggested that they were probably going to win it.
7: That was a hope, I said. Right. In an ideal world, I would have loved them to win it, obviously. I'm actually quite happy with that 7%. It's, you know, for a 4-month-old party, Ian, you know, you look at the reality of this reform that was formed back end of 2019. They didn't do their first by-election, which was Hartlepool South, I think. Back in 2021, that was their first by-election. They clocked 1.2%. Sure. The following on from that, Chatham or somewhere like that, they only got 0.2%. You know, so 7% is actually pretty bloody good for a four-month-old party.
0: Yeah, do you think, I mean, there's many ways to discuss this. I mean, we were in sort of extraordinary times where a by-election and those taking part have never been given more prominence, publicity and issues around an election as they were on this. It's never going to happen again, right? Because, of course, the Andy Burnham thing, you know, what people were voting for was the bloke that's likely to be our next Prime Minister. So that gave everything a completely, some might say, a slightly exaggerated form of what would normally happen.
7: Yeah, I mean, I think we would have done significantly better if it wasn't for the Get Starmer out vote, which is essentially what that by-election really turned into. I mean, I think Reform have admitted that themselves, you know. I know I would certainly admit that, because that was definitely the case. I just think that, as I say, you know, going forward, it's not actually that bad. I think it's a really good base to build from, 7%, you know, I really do. And who knows what the next by-election does, you know, what comes out of that, because we just don't know at the end of the day. I just think that, you know, all in the round, I just want to see the right-wing parties move towards more of the idea that the native people of this country need to be protected.
0: And that shouldn't be. It's been allowed to become a controversial point. It's been allowed to kind of grow to become a right-wing point. And it really isn't. And I've no idea. It's distasteful and grossly negligent of politicians to write it off as such when there are clear and obvious problems, not just in terms of the financial ability of a country to function with X amount of people in it. Social cohesion, which you touched on, Mark, is absolutely massive, often gets relegated in these debates. I think it should be, frankly, top of the pile. All of these things should be discussed fairly. My only guess now, apart from, you know, if you're Labour or Lib Dems or something, is that the Conservatives and maybe Reform would look at this and go, it would just not be physically possible. I don't know. Mark, thank you. That's all I could imagine. Somebody gave us that figure, didn't they, the other week, that it would take 70 years if you wanted to reduce the population by 2 million quid, by 2 million people, to send people back, those people that were identified of not contributing or for whatever. So foreign nationals, not people that just happen to work here for, you know, the neurosurgeon from Nigeria or the visitor from Australia who's working in PR aren't going to automatically lose their jobs because they're foreign. But those that have contributed to nothing, as Dan put it, absolutely nothing. There's no tangible spreadsheet that will show any contribution from the time you arrived to where we are today. So if you wanted to have that conversation, that's a great conversation to have. And again, should not be written off as extreme. It almost should be incumbent on you as a politician to have that conversation. Talking about it and doing something about it are two very different reasons. And that's why I think the Conservatives, and to a degree Reform, will probably be fairly resistant to going deeper on those numbers. 0344 499 1000. It's 2:30. This is Talk.
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3: It is talk. Excuse me, glass of water. It's a hot day, don't you know? Sadiq Khan will fly flags of all sorts of causes outside City Hall. We know this. If you've been down there, you'll have seen it. But the St George's Cross has gone up just six times in his entire time as the mayor. Reform's Alex Wilson has launched a petition demanding that that should change for the World Cup. Alex Wilson joins us now. He is, of course, Reform UK group leader for the London Assembly. I'm glad you've crunched the numbers, Alex. I was unaware of that stat. Nothing about it surprises me. What's going on over there in Sadiq Khan's mind?
4: Well, it's ridiculous, isn't it? We have a World Cup going on at the moment where the England national team are doing their best to fly the flag on the pitch for the country. And it only seems sensible and fair to me that in our public buildings, we should be doing the same. And I mean, ideally, I'd like to see the Cross of St George fly all year round, but we're not going to get that, I don't think, from Sadiq. But what we could do and should do is certainly while we have an England team competing in a major international tournament, whether that be the World Cup or in the rugby, could be the Six Nations or Rugby World Cup, Cricket World Cup, football, cricket, rugby, major national sports, major national teams doing their best to represent the country and represent the whole country. You know, it's something that everyone should get behind, and that should include the Mayor of London. I mean, he is a football fan himself. So he ought to recognise that it's something worthy of our support.
3: So at the moment, there is no St George's Cross outside City Hall?
4: No, I'm afraid not. We've got three flagpoles. We have a Union flag, correctly, on one of them all year round. The others are used for various other things. I mean, this morning, we had a lovely ceremony for Armed Forces Day, raised the Armed Forces flag, which was brilliant. Fully support that, and I really enjoyed that ceremony this morning. But we've seen all sorts of things flown over the years. We've various different versions of pride flags and intersex flags, and so on. Earlier this week, we had Windrush Day. All these kind of sort of woke events we get celebrated at City Hall. But we don't seem to want to celebrate the national team playing in this massive tournament, which is a really exciting tournament. I've enjoyed it so far. The roller coaster of following England is very much alive. But I think the national team, the boys, they're working hard for us. We should show our respect and our support for them. We should do that by flying the flag.
3: I don't I don't imagine that if you went to, I'm trying to think of sort of Edinburgh, for example, to their main, there's not, to my knowledge, a mayor of Edinburgh, but there is a big administration in Edinburgh and at City Hall, or whatever the equivalent name is in Edinburgh, I'd imagine there's a Scottish flag being flown, not a Union flag, a Scottish flag. So you might think, putting the World Cup aside, there by dint of this administration of London being in England and in the capital, that there'd be a St George's flag there anyway.
4: Well, yeah, you'd hope so. I would like to see the St George's flag fly all year round. And reform councils, where we've taken control of councils in the elections last year and this year, a very simple flag policy, the Union flag, the Cross of St George and the relevant county flag. Ideally, I'd like to see that happen in London as well. But obviously, we don't hold the mayoralty and we don't have an election for that for another 2 years. But in the meantime, as I said, for major sporting events to show our support for the team, we should be flying the Cross of St George at City Hall. It is the capital city of London, as well as being the capital city of the country as a whole. And there really is no excuse for not doing it. So, I've asked it to happen. It hasn't happened. That's why I've had to launch a petition. Already got about 1,100 signatures, hoping to get quite a few more. And then I'll present it to a future meeting of the Assembly. But if any of your viewers and listeners want to sign, then please look it up at tinyurl.com/flytheflagforengland. You can sign it there and it will it'll automatically fill into the petition there.
3: Good work. On the point of flags, Alex, I noticed that you are sitting in front of quite a large flag, which I could identify instantly that some of it looks like the county flag of Essex, which is, was that three swords, the county flag of Essex?
4: Yes.
3: And then the other half looks like, is it some kind of Norwegian flag?
4: No, it's the flag of Normandy in France.
3: Oh, Normandy.
4: Essex is the county of my birth, born and grew up in Colchester, very proud of my roots there. Normandy is a wonderful part of France that I spend quite a lot of time in. So
3: it's a place you. You can, by the way, fly whatever you like. It was the other one on the other side that I was wondering. So you've got Essex and Normandy. You say does that stay with you wherever you go? Is that attached to your back? I don't know. When you walk around, is it still there?
4: No, but I am wearing on my jacket at the moment, which I'm not wearing right now because it's far too hot. I've got a Cross of St George.
3: Good work.
4: Cross of St George cufflinks as well. I've been wearing for the last few days. Very proud of the flags that I identify with, and I just wish that our dear leader in City Hall would do the same.
3: Yeah, we all do. Alex, thank you. Alex Wilson, Reform UK Group Leader for the London Assembly, speaking to us in front of an Essex flag. You don't get the county flags. How many people even know their county flag? I know that the Kent, it's a horse, isn't it? It's a white horse. The Invicta horse, I think I'm right in saying. And Essex has got the little swords. What else have we got out there? I should know. When I was in the Cubs and the Scouts, I used to collect those badges. You know, you can collect Cub badges from around the world. And if you got an American one, it was a bit like getting an American police badge. They just looked like they were different territory into the Wyoming 28th Region Scout Unit. It was an amazing bit of tapestry that those kids sewed to their... So I sort of got familiar with some of the sort of county stuff back then. I've sort of forgotten it all. And I've probably got a Cub badge collection somewhere that one of those collectors would pay a few quid for. There's all sorts in there. And I got to know also... You got to know sort of towns and places, significant places, within those counties, which was, I don't know how helpful that was growing up, other than the fact that I sit here now doing a job where I talk to people from all over the place, like Edinburgh, for example, which is where Greg is right now. Afternoon, Greg.
0: Good afternoon. How are you doing?
3: Very good, thanks. What are your thoughts? What have you got for us?
0: Well, I was just, it was your earlier discussion about new to be Prime Minister and going to America and bigging it up on the world stage, and are we ever going to be able to be big players again that people listen to? And I just come to the conclusion, as I have for so often, it's just all about ego for them, isn't it? It's about them. It's not about the country. And my, as I said to my your researcher there, your producer, do we really care what people think about us on the world stage or what influence we have? As long as living well here is good.
3: There is is there not a kind of irredeemable collective when it comes to things like defence? That seems to be really central.
0: That, of course, it'd be nice to have allies if you were ever in trouble, of course, and companies that you got on and you would go to defend. But you were talking about, they don't listen to us. We're not relevant and we're not an example on the world stage. Mm. But is Norway a huge example on the world stage? But it's the richest Croesus, and the services they have for their people are...
3: Yeah, but I suppose the British kind of inclusion in global affairs has always been significant and perhaps, you know, punching above its weight in many respects. And that would certainly be the case for armed forces. It's been the case financially in the past as well. And of course, in lots of areas, you can look at technology and computing and AI and that sort of thing, where we're pretty pivotal in those conversations. So for a small old place, and of course we have a history as to why that dominance once existed, are you saying we've got to sort of get over that and move away from it?
0: Yes. It's of no significance now that we used to be the number one in the world 200 years ago. Now we're at the bottom of the league when it comes to people being safe in the streets, when people are... What difference does it make that if the Prime Minister gets to swank about on the UN when there's pensioners on trolleys in A&E?
3: Yeah. I hear it. I hear what you're saying. Listen, Greg, thank you for that. I mean, some would say that was a pessimistic assessment. We have visited this subject before. Do we have to just get used to the fact that we are a whole lot more insignificant than we once were? And there's many reasons for that, and the finances that are just not stacking up and haven't done for 20, 25 years. The reason we can't put that amount into defence that we should be putting into defence is very simple. We don't have the money to put it in there. We certainly don't have the will either, but, you know, if the money was there, at least the argument would be a little more poignant. But we don't have that. We can't just go, hey, here's 7%. That might work. So there's that point. The United Kingdom, Great Britain, its dominance globally, how important, how crucial is that in the sense of what Donald Trump is looking for? I think Donald Trump does have the kind of old-fashioned view of this country, and he does feel that this is a place where, you know, he's obviously got roots because his mother was from Scotland. He likes the place. He's got a good relationship, had a great relationship with our the late Queen, and seems to have continued to form a good relationship with King Charles. And this might be all unconventional stuff, but seems to have done that. So I think Trump does have a kind of romantic notion of what the United Kingdom should be and what it should be doing. Ben in Stockwell says, how is flying a flag going to help improve people's standards of living? The Reform Party is a total joke, says Ben. Well, if that was the only question, I don't know anybody who flies a flag in order to improve your standard of living. I don't think that is a thing, is it? If you look at countries around, the obvious one is go to Brussels, go to Belgium, see how many EU flags you will find there. I don't think it improves their standard of living. It's about an identity, and the identity sows a collective, and if you have a collective, you have a much more fruitful, if you have a collective and it works well, you have a far more solidified purpose as a people. So it's healthy to have that collective, and a flag is a small part of it. You could sort of argue that. Unless anyone is genuinely going to say that their cost of living crisis went away the minute they shone up a flagpole and stuck a flag on it. This is John, who's over here in Huntingdon. John, what have you got for us? Hello.
5: Hi, Ian. How are you?
3: I'm good, thank you. Fire away.
5: Just touching on what you were chatting about earlier with regards the call to prayer.
3: Yes.
5: It is an assimilation thing, I get that. Mm-hmm. But why are they... I mean, it's a show of domination nowadays. And it's for them, immigrants, if you like. I'll just roughly term it as immigration. It's for them to assimilate into the British way of life, not for us to get used to their way of life being thrust upon us 3, 4, 5 times a day. And in the modern world, there is no need for it. You know, everybody has got a phone. Most people have got a watch. Set an alarm. You know when you need to go and pray. Don't foist it on the rest of us who, in a nutshell, if we're not actually Muslim ourselves, we don't care. Yeah. We don't want to hear that. If I played my music really loud 3, 4, 5 times a day,
3: sure,
5: eventually I'd have a council official knocking on my door.
3: I would agree. Of course, religion becomes a separate thing, though, doesn't it? Because it's about people's right to practice their religion. And you're right. You're absolutely bang on, by the way, John. I don't disagree with you. And I do think that a call to prayer is not a kind of... It's not subtle, if you like. I mean, it's right there, isn't it? There's nothing subtle. Yeah. I'm not suggesting that in the right environment in Islamic countries, it's absolutely perfect. And in fact, if I was a tourist visiting an Islamic country, I'd be disappointed if I didn't hear it, probably. But we're not an Islamic country, so therefore I'm not disappointed when I don't hear it, because that's not what it's meant to be. So it does kind of... I don't think it was designed to upset people, but I think inevitably, if you hear that regularly in a certain area, it's a very domineering example of someone saying, this is our culture, and it's a separate culture from your culture. And that you can simultaneously... I'm always uneasy about banning stuff as a kind of, if you like, as a liberal-minded person. I don't want to ban things, what people wear and stuff, but I think we might be onto something with the call to prayer.
5: There has to... I mean, like I say, I agree, you know, to start banning things of for any population, you're going to hide into nothing.
3: Yeah, you start to go down a funny route then, don't you?
5: Yeah, but we need to have some sort of, you know, something in place and say, look, a bit of respect. We respect certain aspects of your life. How about, you know, not blaring these things out and have a bit of respect for our traditions. You know, yeah, we don't do that. And like I said, there are other ways of being able to be called to prayer without having to put it on speakers in the middle of a town or city.
3: Yeah.
5: And just, at the very least, wind a lot of people up. But there's other times you just don't need to hear that. And they are starting to push some of their sort of non-British traditions, if you like. I mean, praying in the middle of a street and holding up the traffic.
3: Yeah, you can't do that. That should be that's a complete no-no, right? That's a complete no-no. And on an aeroplane, the last place I want to see somebody praying is when I'm 33,000 feet in the air. So, you know, let's stop all that tomfoolery. Listen, I've got to move. John, thank you very much indeed for that. Mr. Glenn Stewart Westerman says, or just Glenn in Leeds, says, I bet you a quid everyone in Yorkshire knows their county flag. Now, we have a county day, August the 1st. I can confirm our county flag is flown from the town hall. Well, I would assume that's a white rose, right? I'd have to make that assumption. Surely that would be the case. I was going to add something else in then, just on the back of... Yeah, because, Lancashire would be a red rose, wouldn't it? I'm guessing. What, the red rose? Yeah. Because red rose was everywhere. When I lived in Blackpool, Lancashire, and even the radio station was called Red Rose Radio. Seriously. Is that still a thing? Is it still there, Red Rose Radio? I think it was in the radio station was an old church in Preston. I remember that much. I remember going there once, and I can't remember why I went there, because I wasn't working in radio at the time. But I love listening to it, because the legend that is Alan Bezick did a late-night phone-in on there, and I was just absolutely hooked on. I thought, this is something else. Alan Bezick, late-night, this is something else. Anyone in that neck of the woods will know. He went to work at BBC Manchester for some years, and I'm sure somebody told me about a year ago he retired, only about a year ago. But what a career. But he was something else, and he was doing stuff on the radio you would never get away with today, I can promise you that. 0344 499 1000 10 to 3, this is Talk.
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11: Long delays for the northbound M1 in Bedfordshire. Got a lane closed for recovery work following an earlier car fire between 12 for Flitwick and 13 for Bedford and Milton Keynes South. Anti-clockwise M25, that's queuing because of an earlier accident between 13 for Staines and 12 for the M3. Eastbound M27 in Hampshire, got a lane closed for a broken down vehicle between 11 for Fareham and 12 for Portsmouth. And the anti-clockwise M25 in Kent, still got a lane closed and slow traffic for emergency repairs at Junction 2 for the Darrenth interchange. I'm Charlie Bell.
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15: The home of common sense. 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
12: 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Turn on, tune in, speak out. A double dose of reality across the UK, the home of common sense. This is Talk.
3: This is Talk, just gone till we're coming up on 3:05. Back to the calls in a second. Voice of Doom, day 7. This is the mystery. I know I have to explain this every day. The mystery voice. But it's a political mystery voice, so it could be anyone, usually a politician, but somebody obviously and absolutely connected to politics in a clear, unequivocal manner. They could be dead or alive, they could be left-wing, or they could be right-wing. Your task is very simple, to identify who is this.
18: Any of the noble aspirations.
3: It's a hard one, we're on day 7, here it is again.
18: Any of the noble aspirations.
3: Any of the what?
18: Any of the noble aspirations.
3: Who's that then? 87222. If you think you know, 87222 is the only way to take part. It is not what's been some of the regular guesses. Somebody's been guessing one every day. There's been a really odd one. It was somebody. Cyril Smith. It is not. It's not Cyril Smith. All right. Nor is it. It's not Barack Obama or Gloria Hunniford that came up quite recently. Let's hear it again.
18: Any of the noble aspirations.
3: 87222, if you think you know who that is. We'll let you know if we get a correct answer. Greg is in Surrey. On air conditioning, Greg, what have you got for us?
19: Hi, Ian.
3: Hi.
19: I wish I had air conditioning on. So I've been a planner for about 45 years now, Ian, so I reckon I've got a small idea about how that's done.
3: I'd have thought so.
19: Right. And I think there's an awful lot of fuss made about this air conditioning, like, that people like to think is a bit of a story or not. So if I can give your viewers and listeners the benefit of my considered opinion, completely free of charge this afternoon.
3: Yeah.
19: It's just a gentle smile the next time they wave a planning officer goodbye at their doorstep.
3: Go for it.
19: Basically, and this broadly applies to houses rather than flats, and the reason why is because where you have a flat, you have a landlord, and the landlord can always tell you he doesn't want you to make any alterations to his building. So by and large, it relates to people who have houses.
3: Sure.
19: Now, the thing is, you do not plead planning permission for anything that is not development. And something that is not development is defined as that which does not materially affect the external appearance of your house. So, for example, if you put the air conditioning plant in your garage where it can't be seen, then it's not development. So you can do all of that in your house and you can't be seen. And even air conditioning units have been deemed not development because they're so small when they're stuck on the outside of a building. Yeah. That they go along with all the other paraphernalia.
3: Sure.
19: So it isn't an automatic no. Of course, if you want to shove Jodrell Bank on the side of your house, you might be not too surprised if the planning officer turns up.
3: Well, that's very true.
19: Yeah, exactly. But if he or she do, just say politely to them, why do you think this materially affects the external appearance of my house? Yeah. And then they'll topple off on their
3: way. That would be a different argument than the environmental argument, wouldn't it? That we're hearing that these characters down there in Camden are having.
19: Yeah, well, of course, in Camden, well, the problem with, dare I say it, because I do planning every day, is that a lot of local authority planners are a bit wet behind the ears, like they often are in these things, and they're sent out by their lords and masters to tell these people that it's got nothing whatsoever to do with saving the planet, Ian. Yeah. It's got purely and simply to do with that. And that's been in planning law since 1947, and people tend to forget these things, except for old gimmers like me.
3: Well, thank God you're there. I can say that much. Brilliant. Greg, listen, enjoy the rest of the planning. Greg in Surrey. No, I did know this bit of news. I got an alert this morning. Children have been banned from paddling pools during the heat wave after an emergency hose pipe ban was imposed. South East Water has issued restrictions on homes across Kent, with water to be used only for essential daily needs, including hygiene. Good luck with that in Bromley. Drinking and cooking. The water company added that people should not use hose pipes for watering gardens, washing cars, patios, boats, and for filling swimming pools and paddling pools while the country experiences record-breaking temperatures. Right, I've got a couple of questions from this. I filled up a paddling pool about a week ago. It's been topped up. It was last topped up 2 days ago. I haven't got to get rid of that, have I? I can keep that's in there. Because I don't care if they paddle in any old gunk, frankly. I'll stick baked beans in there if I have to. But at the moment, it's got water in it. So I'm all right with that. But here's the kicker. Saturday morning, job that I had penciled in was to jet wash the patio. I mean, I cannot tell you how important this is to me. That's a no, right? Can I not use, like, Evian? It'll be... I'll tell you what, that'll be a patio like no other. Nice patio. Evian? Yes. With a little wink as you do it. I could give it a go. I think it's going to work. Jill's in Cornwall. We've not got long, Jill, but I'm sure you can do it for us. Good afternoon.
20: Hi, Ian. Yes, I'm hoping to. It's too hot where I'm standing.
3: That's all right. You go for it. Give us 30 seconds of your best.
20: Well, I am fed up with the fact that we are being asked to accept Islam culture to the point where it affects what we do, where we go, who, what we say and everything else. You know, we have a situation where the Muslims already have their own courts of justice, which is ridiculous because we've got a justice system in this country. And now it's, you know, and then it's covering their heads, covering their faces.
3: So you think the whole ID thing, the identity, is over-dominant in a country such as us. Jill, I've got to step in. I hate to do it to you, but point taken. Thank you for that. Here's the voice of doom.
18: Any of the noble aspirations.
3: Who's that? 87222.
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22: Good afternoon. Today's officially become record-breaking hot, hitting 36.4 degrees Celsius in Somerset, which beat yesterday's high of 36.1. A red warning for extreme heat has been extended through till tomorrow for London and the South East. Meanwhile, South East Water's announced a hosepipe ban for nearly a million customers in Kent. More than 10,000 people are missing in Venezuela after two powerful earthquakes devastated parts of the country. At least 164 people have been killed. Nearly 1,000 have been injured. The United States is sending support, with Secretary of State Marco Rubio saying the focus is on saving lives while there's still time.
23: We're also helping them with some overhead imagery, especially in coastal areas where they don't have full visibility over what the damage has been and what the impact has been. Those are the acute, like, short-term needs over the next 48 to 72 hours. Because in search and rescue, you're trying to get to people while you can still save their lives. They're buried under rubble.
22: One person's died and a child has life-threatening injuries after their car was hit by a train on a level crossing. Police say they're investigating how it happened on the barriered crossing at Horton in Lancashire. Disgraced former broadcaster Hugh Edwards has launched his own blog. On his first Substack post, he says he wants to offer commentary and analysis of culture, current affairs and mental health. In another, he gives his view on King Andy Burnham and says the country will be outraged. Political strategist Peter Barnes says Edwards should stay quiet.
24: The nation does not need to hear from Hugh Edwards anymore. The man has disgraced himself. He should be in prison as far as I'm concerned. But I'm sorry. Why was anybody want to subscribe to that? I find it perverse. If I'm being honest,
22: Ryanair's tweaked its seating policy reluctantly and is now giving parents free kids' seats. The airline's being investigated by the competition watchdog after previously charging parents to sit next to their children. That's the latest. I'm Alex Izat.
21: Talk, news, update. Across the UK. On DAB+, on your smart speaker, on your smart TV, and on your side. This is Talk. Trouble, talk and tiffin. Ian Collins, Afternoon Empire.
3: It is the Afternoon Empire. Welcome to the home of common sense. We're coming up on 3 minutes after 3 o'clock. Blimey, time flies today, doesn't it? Still a nice day. It's going to cool down. Here's the thing that kills me about the whole weather thing. Because, yeah, it's hot and they've now banned the hose pipe thing. But next week it's going to cool down somewhat. It's going to be sort of in the 20s. That's called summer. The idea you can't use a hose pipe in the summer in the 21st century is ridiculous. However, we are where we are. And

0: asylum decision backlog. And as I just alluded to, Britain is in for a very hot June. Overnight temperatures last night hit a record. Homeowners are simultaneously being ordered by council planning officers to tear out air conditioning units under net zero regulations. It's classed as cooling your own home as a last resort. So you don't need that aircon unit that you paid out for. They're not cheap, by the way. Even the ones where you hang the pipe out the window are not cheap. Get yourself a fan instead. Yeah, if the fan worked better, we'd just have the fan. They're not practical, the big ones, anyway, but some people have them, and Camden Council were not happy about that, got a bit grumpy. 0344 499 1000. This comes from Julian in Oxford, who says, Ian, we voted many times to prevent or limit mass migration, but the politicians are not interested. If we then vote in a party that wants to deport migrants, why should anybody be surprised? The problem is the longer it goes on, the harder it gets to do anything about it. Scott Morrison said it, if you get immigration wrong, the effects will last for generations. This is the former Prime Minister of Australia who spoke with us yesterday on this programme. He made that right. You've got to... Immigration is something... There's almost an art form to it in how you do it. Boris Johnson just thought, let's just get loads of people over here and then we'll have enough people to work in care homes. Yes, we needed some people to work in care homes. We didn't need that amount of people. Tony Blair, when we had that EU arrangement under Blair, opened up the doors in a way that he didn't actually need to. He could have done a very different arrangement with the EU, and there would have been a almost immigration by instalments, so you test the water per X amount of people. Most people were coming to work, that's fine, but you would still control it. The effects, as Julian has just pointed out, the words of the former Aussie PM yesterday, if you get it wrong, the effects will last for generations, and that's absolutely the place we are in. 0344 499 1000 is where you will find us. Now, we're talking a lot about climate, and climate, of course, comes in the form of the council coming round taking your aircon unit. And today, my local county council banning me from using a hose pipe. Apparently, they run out of water, money. I don't know what's happened. Let's speak to Dr. Bjorn Lomborg. He is academic and author of False Alarm, How Climate Change Panic Costs Us Trillions, Hurts the Poor, and Fails to Fix the Planet. He joins us live from the ARC conference in Olympia. Dr. Bjorn, good afternoon to you, sir.
1: Good to be here, Ian.
0: It's very strange, isn't it? Every now and again, I feel like my country, your country, all of us really, are kind of going back in time. You know, the motor car is the obvious example, this incredible innovation, not so many years ago, relatively, that brought a whole new meaning to the term social mobility. What a fantastic invention. It's now seen as kryptonite to many people. If you own one of those things, people are pointing at you these days because it's a petrol-driven car. I'm being told today if I use my hose pipe, I'm a very bad man, I could go to jail. If you live in North London, the police are coming round, the council saying, get rid of your air conditioning unit, you're playing with the net zero targets. What has happened to planet Earth, Bjorn?
1: Well, so fundamentally, there is a real problem called global warming or climate change, and it is something that we eventually need to fix. But people have become so obsessed with this one thing and with unrealistic timeframes that they have literally gone to points where they're making you do exactly these things, telling you, no, you can't have air conditioning in heat waves. What kind of silliness is that? Look, we all heat our homes in the winter because it's a smart thing to do. And of course, likewise, we should be cooling our homes in the summer. It's not rocket science. You mentioned the car. Cars are great. Eventually, probably, a lot of these cars will be replaced by electric cars, yep. But they're not ready just yet. For most people, certainly not.
0: So we're in this, what is called an emergency. I mean, this became another little twist, didn't it, in the language in your country, in this country, where suddenly they'd settled on climate change, there was global warming, and then it became climate change, and then

0: suddenly the word emergency seemed to crop up. Everybody was saying the climate emergency.
1: And you know, remember the Biden administration and many others went even further and said it's an existential crisis.
2: Yeah.
1: Actually, a new OECD report shows that 60% of all people in the rich world believe that unmitigated climate change is likely or very likely to lead to the end of humankind. And that's just simply bonkers. That's not at all what the UN Climate Panel is telling us. Yes, climate change is a problem. No, it's nowhere near the end of the world. It is a 2 to 3% problem in 100 years. That's what the climate economics is telling us. That's what the only climate economist to win the Nobel Prize is telling us. Not these, it's the end of the world. It is a problem. And of course, if you can find a way to fix this for, say, 1 or 2% of GDP, that's good.
2: Yeah.
1: But unfortunately, right now, most people are suggesting to not really fix it, but spending 10, 20% of GDP. And that's just simply ridiculous.
0: Yeah, but of course, when you counter some of these arguments, Bjorn, you will know this. I mean, you're a scientist, but you would have had many more of these arguments than me. When you talk to people about the kind of curious way that some are arguing our life needs to change and money that needs to go in, if you put a challenge to it, you're met with this kind of stare of people because they believe they are saving the planet. I mean, literally saving the planet. This isn't about saving a couple of jobs or somebody having to change the car. This is saving planet Earth, literally saving our lives. Now, if that is your starting position, it's hard to argue with these people.
1: Everything is justified, of course, and that's exactly why it is so important to keep the worry turned up to, you know, max or even 11.
2: Yeah.
1: But the reality is, this is not an emergency. This is not the end of the world. It is a problem, but there are many things that are problems, and we fix them typically by being smart. And we realize also we can't fix all problems at the same time. So we decide and we have a conversation about where should we spend our pounds first? Should we spend it where it will do the least good and cost the most? Probably not. And that, unfortunately, is what people are doing right now. Again, look at heat waves. Yes, we expect heat waves to become more common with climate change. The solution is obviously air conditioning. But also remember, in England and everywhere in the world, many, many more people die from cold than from heat. And we should be focused on saying we should also save all those people. And actually, because of warming, we have seen fewer people dying from cold than extra people dying from heat. You never hear that. And crucially, of course, the policies enacted to try to save the planet, sky-high energy prices, what does that mean? You can't afford to keep cold in the summer, and even pensioners can't afford to keep warm in the winter. That's just terrible, and that shows you how dysfunctional this conversation has become.
0: Indeed. Well, your book does major very much on that point as well, that this hurts the poor disproportionately for the very obvious reasons. I mean, this whole climate evangelism is an expensive game, right?
1: And it's something that only rich people will talk about. They will say you need to cut down on air travel. Look, most people on the planet has never been on an airplane, and they would love to go, and more realistically, they don't have clean cooking facilities inside their little hut. They would love to be able to have natural gas or some other way of getting clean cooking. They would love to have clean way of keeping warm in the winter, in the cold. These are simple things. People would love to get out of poverty. So again, when England is saying, oh, we're going to immiserate ourselves, we're going to, you know, this is going to cost a fortune, but at least we'll show the way for the world. Nobody is looking at England or at green Germany or at Europe for that matter and saying, ooh, we'd love, you know, high energy prices, high debts and deindustrialization. That's not what most of the world will want. So China, India, and Africa are never going to be convinced by these self-immiseration policies. Yeah. They're going to be convinced if we focus on getting better technology.
0: Absolutely. Tell us about Denmark. This is your country. We always consider, I think from a British perspective, we consider the Scandinavian countries, particularly Denmark, as being, you know, very progressive, sometimes ahead of the game in this kind of stuff. I know there's all sorts of issues around immigration going on in Denmark, which many people didn't think would happen in a Scandinavian country. But in terms of climate, Where are you guys at? Is it like here, where the governments and of all parties are pretty much pushing this religious agenda, zealot-like?
1: Yes, unfortunately. And look, again, I love my country. I think Denmark is great in many ways. You should go and visit. But fundamentally, we've decided we want to go green. And what have they done? They have put up immense amounts of wind turbines. We now get 70% of our electricity from solar and wind. That sounds great. But remember, we are only able to do that because we use Sweden and Norway as big batteries. So when the wind is not blowing, what do? We just draw on their power. Now, that's great for Denmark, but obviously it drives up the price in Norway and Sweden. So what is Norway and Sweden now talking about? They're talking about cutting the connections, not renewing the cables that supply Denmark, and saying, we don't want to pay for your expensive climate policy. And so the reality is, eventually Denmark is going to realize trying to go net zero, trying to become green on just wind, which obviously doesn't work when the wind is not blowing, is going to be very, very expensive. And just remember, electricity is only, 20% of all energy consumption. So we still haven't attacked the vast amount of energy that we're still using. And the only way that Europe has shown the way is by deindustrializing, essentially shipping out jobs and production to China, India, Vietnam, other places. And obviously, that's not a great way to solve the problem.
0: Bjorn, just a final point, but perhaps maybe the biggest point in this, where did this come from? I mean, I'm aware, we've always been aware of environmental issues to a degree. When you're at school, when you're young, you're taught to be, kind and considerate to your environment. We don't want to throw litter all over the place. That's a terrible thing to do. You insulate the loft in your house because it makes basic common sense. What was the tipping point that we went from common sense to all-out madness on this? And who decided? Where was this collective of individuals, of brains, that said, if we don't do this, we're all going to die? Was there a moment?
1: So Ian, I think you're absolutely right. We worried about a lot of things. So you might remember acid rain, where we thought all forests in Europe were going to be gone. Of course, it actually never happened. There was some truth to this, but there is also a lot of falsehood and exaggeration. Same thing with the ozone layer, a real problem, vastly exaggerated. But both of these were hard to sort of make global and make into everything policy. But climate change did become that very special issue. You can blame anything on climate change. There's a guy in Scotland who gave up looking for Loch Ness, and his argument was, climate change killed Loch Ness, the Loch Ness monster, right? And you're just like, what? So it doesn't mean that this is not a problem, but we have made it into this omni problem, that this everything is caused by it, and it's going to lead to the demise of mankind. Just simply not true. And I think it comes from, unfortunately, a very simple fact. Media loves bad stories, and blood and bad stories sell. And so media increasingly have just told you all the bad stories, none of the good stories, no context. And that leaves us all believing, oh my God, it might actually be the end. And so we're willing to spend a lot of money.
0: Yeah.
1: But of course, the reality is many other problems. And that's one of the reasons why we're stopping to be so worried about climate most places, because we're starting to realize, there's a land war going on in Europe. There's problems with education, with pension reform, and all these other things. Maybe we need to spend our money slightly smarter.
0: On that point, listen, Bjorn, it's been great speaking with you, sir. Thank you for sparing some time to talk to us. He is Dr. Bjorn Lomborg, academic and author. His book, False Alarm, How Climate Change Panic Costs Us Trillions, Hurts the Poor, and Fails to Fix the Planet. He's a Danish political scientist. Thanking him, joining us live from the ARC conference over there in Olympia. Thank you to him. Your thoughts on that as well. The argument used to be, I think it was, now Christopher Hitchens, I think there's a lot of people listening to this who are engaged in kind of political thinkers and like searching them up. Christopher Hitchens, brother of Peter, sadly no longer with us, died some years ago, but just one of the most beautiful speakers with a mesmeric charm. When he spoke on a variety of issues, everything from religion to things like climate. Now, he sort of took a view, I think, in the end, and he may have refined this, and I never saw one of his lectures, but he kind of took a view that we don't get a second chance. So we might have got it wrong about the destruction or the death of the planet. We're not absolutely sure. We know there's climate change. No one, by the way, is denying that. But whether it's man-made, of course, is the big factor. All the while there's a debate, let's give it a go, because you don't get a second chance. That was, I don't think I'm misrepresenting, certainly the last time I sought out Christopher Hitchens talking on this towards the end of his life, I think it would have been, bearing in mind the sort of newness, if you like, relatively of this debate. You don't get a second chance, so let's go for it, just in case. It's an insurance policy. Although Bjorn's point there was, it's a flipping expensive one. And people do need to live and heat their homes and not be priced out of their own pants for simply existing. Or penalised and given a criminal record for buying the wrong car or putting aircon outside of their house. James is in Exeter. On Ed Miliband, James. Okay. What have you got for us? Good afternoon.
2: How are you, all right?
0: Yeah, good, thanks. Fire away.
2: Good. So I'm very, very worried about Ed Miliband.
0: Oh, that's very kind of you.
2: And have you ever heard of carbon capture schemes before, Ian?
0: Yes, but they don't do necessarily what they do on the tin, right? Or what they say
2: exactly,
0: on the tin.
2: Exactly. So I work in construction. I've visited a few of these projects.
0: Yep.
2: One in Teesside and there's one in Chester. And I think the government have committed $25 billion. And for people that don't know, it literally is they build a concrete plant. All that when concrete's manufactured, obviously carbon comes out of it. The carbon is compacted. And then they build kilometres of pipeline just to get this carbon and pump out to sea. They can't do anything with it. There's no use for carbon. And I am watching my government spend $25 billion, okay, it's over 10 years, on collecting carbon when I'm struggling to pay my bills for energy.
0: Yes.
2: I don't think it's right.
0: So it's, and this is particularly prevalent in the concrete industry, is that right?
2: Yes, correct, yes.
0: Because I know that there was, in fact, for the second time today, I'm going to mention Dale Vince, who's an environmentalist. You may or may not be familiar with him, James, but appears on the media from time to time, appears with us from time to time as well. So very much a man of the left, very much a man about who would talk about climate emergency and the like, and very much against carbon capture. So it's so it's not, you know, he doesn't, I mean, I think his argument is broadly that it plays a very minor part in the overarching story. But boy, is it expensive, right?
2: Exactly. And even if you are someone who's very pro the environment, the UK is only 1% of the global emissions, I think.
0: So yes.
2: Again, what difference are they going to make? It's like a fart in a gale.
0: For £25 billion. I mean, if somebody said, oh, it's 150 quid to do this, you'd go, all right, we'll give it a go. What's the harm? But it's not. It's these are telephone numbers, jaw-dropping figures. And as you rightly say, people's livelihoods, struggling with cost of living, while the government is trousering £25 million of our money for something that is broadly, certainly disputed, if nothing else.
2: Yeah, that's good. No, thanks for your time, Ian.
0: It's a pleasure. Great point as well. James, thank you. James in Exeter on carbon capture. This comes from Clay in Folkestone. It says, great show. Council's talking about ripping out aircon units from people's homes because of stupid net zero. Are they going to rip them out of the council offices and council meeting rooms? Or are those idiots exempt? Best wishes. Clay, great point. I mean, we did raise this issue. If you went down to Camden Council's head office, is there no air conditioning component to their system there? Bet there is. We'll continue to take your calls in a couple of moments' time. 22 minutes after three, this is Talk.
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7: Queuing traffic on the northbound M1 in Bedfordshire. Got a lane closed for recovery work following an earlier accident between junction 10 for the Luton Airport Spur Road and 11 for Dunstable South. Northbound M11 there. That's queuing because of an earlier accident between junction 5 for Loughton and 6 for the M25. Northbound M5 in Worcestershire. Got a lane closed on the exit slip road for a vehicle fire at junction 4 for Bromsgrove and Stourbridge. And the northbound M6 in Warwickshire. Three lanes closed and queuing traffic for an accident between junction 3 and junction 4 for Coleshill. I'm Charlie Powell.
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11: Nobody wants to think they are nuts. 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
3: 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This is Talk. See it. Hear it. Talk it. Across the UK. Talk Energy. The home of common sense. This is Talk.
0: Paul in Fife, a couple of points here. Says, do we know if Burnham will get a whopping big pension from his time as Mayor of Manchester, just to add to the huge pension he'll receive from being our next Prime Minister? In fact, I would say confidently the answer is, I don't know whether he'll get a pension, like a payoff pension, yet, because he's not of an age. But it's even worse than that, because, of course, he's already got a ticking pension from his, 17 years at Westminster the first time around. And he would have been on the scheme when it was potentially more generous than it might even be today, which is still very generous, by the way. So he's got, like, a triple whammy coming his way. He's got a... his pension from time as an MP, 17 years. Some of that as a cabinet minister. Then Mayor of Greater Manchester. How long did he do as Mayor of Greater Manchester? Was it around about six, seven, 8 years? Something, 7 years? 6 years? Have I got that right? But that will be added into a pot as well. And then he's got the new pension that's coming his way. There was a fellow I knew that worked at the BBC. I used to work alongside him for a bit. He did the whole thing of... got to the point where he could retire, was given a lump sum, and I won't reveal what it was, even though I'm not revealing the person, but it was pretty bloody big. So he got a lump sum and a monthly wage. And then he went back to the BBC to continue working and took out another pension. So, and he didn't, I don't think he lasted long enough for the second pension to have gone anywhere, but the fact is, obviously, he's paying in, and so are the BBC paying in as well, i.e. you and me. 0344 499 1000. Just before we talk to Pat, Voice of Doom. Now, the Voice of Doom, this is the voice that's been going on for 7 days now. Have a listen.
13: Any of the noble aspirations...
0: Very simple task. Who is that? These are some of the guesses. Cyrus Vance. No. Douglas Hurd. Michelle Obama. It is not. Mark Carney. Barry Goldwater. No. Billy Graham. No. Ian Paisley. No. Mark Carney. Let's have a listen again.
13: Any of the noble aspirations?
0: It's not Mark Carney. John Moore. It is not. And then someone's guessed Laura Bird. Now, Laura Bird, of course, is the SNP MP that was sworn in on the same day as Andy Burnham. She changed the T's and C's of her swearing-in oath, mixed it around a bit to show her true Scottish credentials. Let's hear that voice again, Sam.
13: Any of the noble aspirations...
0: Is that Laura Bird? Is that Laura Bird? And the reason I say that is because she is a woman of many voices. Let's have a listen to the proud Scot in action.
14: It's clearly also not about natural resources, because Greenland have made it clear that if the US want to mine for their natural resources, they can.
15: I do swear that I will be faithful and bear true allegiance to His Majesty King Charles, his heirs and successors according to the law, so help me God.
0: So that's Laura, that's the same person. Can we just hear that again, please?
14: It's clearly also not about natural resources, because Greenland have made it clear that if the US want to mine for their natural resources, they can.
15: I do swear that I will be faithful and bear true allegiance to His Majesty King Charles, his heirs and successors according to the law, so help me God.
0: So if both of those are Laura Bird, could this be Laura Bird?
13: Any of the noble aspirations?
0: Yes, is the right answer. We've got it. No, we haven't. But man, that could have been so close. I mean, I'd have put money on it, frankly. If she's that linguistically versatile. By the way, when she's speaking in the English accent, it's not just an English accent, is it? I mean, it's like a very nicely spoken English accent. That is the proud Scot, and only for Scots. She made that point in her oath at Parliament the other day. Laura Bird is not the right answer, but, you know, in another world, maybe. Pat's down in London. What have you got for us, Pat? Good afternoon to you.
16: Good afternoon. Well, before I go on to my main topic, she could give Mike Yarwood a run for his money.
0: Yeah, absolutely right. A little cultural reference for the kids there. Mike Yarwood could be the next one. Waiting in the wings, Pat.
16: Yeah. I mean, getting on to, climate change and all this thing. Well, look, I mean, going after people with the wrong cars and idling engines and having air conditioning in their homes and all this is easy meat for these people. I would love for Ed Miliband and all the other clients, you know, the cop mob, to go out to Putin and get Putin and Zelensky and say, look, if you don't stop this war in Ukraine, which is a climate catastrophe, by the way, it pumps, I've Googled it, in the first 3 years of it pumped 280 million tonnes of carbon into the atmosphere.
0: What did? 280 million tonnes? Sorry.
16: In the first 3 years.
0: What pumped 200 million?
16: Well, I mean, exploding, I mean...
0: Oh, the bombs. Sorry, I see what you're saying.
16: And exploding tanks, burning tanks, exploding...
0: The whole thing, yes. Literally years and years of war... And all those explosions. Absolutely. So we're talking about absolute, by their reckoning, economic carnage. Environmental carnage.
16: Yes, and that is the main driver of I mean, look at the Palestine.
0: Yeah.
16: I mean, how these, not no disrespect to the Israelis, they were trying to get out Hamas and stuff, but they've left that in an awful mess. And, out in Iran, all that goings on out in Iran, all them jets taking off and landing from carriers, missiles, drones, you name it, it all adds. And this is what nobody ever... I mean, I'd love for Ed Miliband and all these acolytes to go out and say, look, if you don't stop it, we're going to fine you trillions of pounds.
0: Sure.
16: They won't. They can't.
0: Yeah.
16: They won't. They can't. And so what they have to do is they have to stay at home and badger and harass and fine ordinary people, men and women, for doing minuscule things.
0: Yeah. I hear you, Pat. You make a great point. I mean, that's a massive point that you made, but it's just one of many that you could throw into the inconsistency of this argument. Thank you, Pat, down in London. I think the other one as well, which I've never quite got my head around, if we were about to die, then... Because you've noticed there's quite a... Although it is quite evangelical about going around people's houses saying we want to take your aircon away. I know they're not quite saying that, but more or less, to some people, one council, but nonetheless, elected officials. And the windmills and the various disproportionate amount of money that is put into that department, rather than having a sort of slower, let's do it as a parallel experiment, if you like. If it works, brilliant. But in the meantime, we'll carry on using natural resources. We'll do that. But if we were about to die, and when I say about to, so like in 100 years, which in historic terms, in the kind of timelines of how you plan for a planet, that would come under the category of quite soon. So if we're going to, then we would be doing, this stuff would be happening, there'd be lockdowns. You know, we know that they can do it if they want to, but there's not. So it makes you think, well, okay, they're not really locking down. So they're having this veneer of extremism when it comes to net zero. But actually, they're doing it in quite a clever way. And I don't think they're doing this to be generous to us, to get used to it. I think this is because there's money to be made out of it in all the right places. It is nuts. 0344 499 1000. Back with you in a couple of moments. This is Talk.
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18: 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Here to update you on the week ahead. Today, there'll be unexpected adventures moving in from the east, with high chances of bumping into friends and conversations that go on longer than planned. Later this week, expect a refreshing iced coffee, made for picnics with picky bits and nowhere to be until 6. Because whatever the weather, with a Costa iced coffee made with heart in hand, the summer moments we love last. Costa iced coffee, made for summer.
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3: 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Julia Hartley Brewer on Talk. If you don't have an opinion, you're not getting in.
20: The main thing that doesn't deter people from committing crime is the chance of getting caught.
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20: Orban, is this basically a prelude to him, jumping ship?
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20: You judge people on the content of their character, what they say and what they do.
3: Monday to Thursday morning from 10 on Talk. This is Talk.
0: You have no idea where this kind of guff comes from.
3: Well-informed conversation across the nation.
20: I do think it's patting people on the head in a rather patronising way.
3: This is Talk.
0: I was going to say it is that time again, but we haven't done this for a few weeks. Sean Keach is with us, Head of Science and Technology over there at The Sun. We love this feature because, as we've explained many, many times, sort of tech stuff and science stuff, where once upon a time it just made sort of geeky magazines or chat rooms back in the day, are now dominating news and becomes front pages. And everything we talk about is now front page news.
21: Bringing it to the mainstream.
0: Bringing it to the mainstream. Where have you been for a month, Sean?
21: We've had a baby.
0: Yeah, not me and Sean, by the way.
21: Me and my wife have had a beautiful baby. I've been dealing with a lot of nappies. Yes. It was a real poo explosion this morning on my way out of the door. Just, my wife was not too happy about.
0: I know everybody says this, but nobody can quite work out how something that big can produce something like that.
21: It's tremendous.
0: It's very bizarre.
21: The projectile speed. He managed to escape his own nappy today. I don't even know how. Maybe he's going to be a magician one day. It's impressive.
0: Little baby Houdini. listen, we're all very pleased with you, Sean.
21: Thank you.
0: And it's... did I say with you or for you? I should have said for you. We're pleased with you. You did a good job.
21: I can barely understand language anymore. I'm so tired, Ian.
0: The tiredness is just... that. I'm told that minus 12 and 7, I'm told that goes on until they're about 50.
21: Oh, my God. I don't know if I can bear it.
0: Well, I have told this story before, that a few years ago, but I was just in a queue in the supermarket. There was an elderly lady in front of me. She was probably in her 80s, but very fit. And I was with my kids, and they were having a bit of a row between them. And she said, "My children..." And it sounded very odd, but it shouldn't be odd, because lots of people have parents this age, but it was just odd to hear her say, she goes, "My kids are like 54 and 58, and it sounded so bizarre. She said, "And I just want to tell you, it doesn't get any better." I said, "What do you mean?" She goes, "Well, it just changes. Your worries change, and you still concern yourself about things."
21: I asked one of my neighbours when her kids started sleeping through the night, and she said, with her son, it wasn't until he went to school. And I was like, oh, my God,
0: yeah,
21: I don't know.
0: All of that. Anyway, thank you for tuning in to the new paternity podcast here. Talk next week, how to change a nappy blindfold.
21: I think I need that course.
0: Which is doable. Listen, we've got lots to talk about, and our first one here is quite handy because we've been talking a lot about the weather, and it's kind of interesting. On Sunday, we've got a few Dyson fans in the house. They're quite old, a couple of them, because we've had them forever, when they never used to cost what they cost now. We got one about a year ago because we needed one, and then had to give that to my mother-in-law because she didn't have one this time around. So I went online on Sunday and thought, oh, there's one of those. The one I want is available. I'll get that. Sold. Well, no, it was there on Sunday. By Monday, it was sold out. So, but there is actually a Dyson handheld fan, which you have with
21: you. This is the first, and I've been testing it out. I hope it's going to blow you away, Ian.
0: I'm sure it will. Hey!
21: Be a big fan.
0: It's good, yeah.
21: Here we go. This is it. This is Dyson's first handheld fan.
0: Hand Summers. What's going
21: on? It's good. I mean, it's very masculine colour, as you can see.
0: Yes.
21: They picked this one for me. And it has a little twisty nozzle, so you can then put it in this little neck mount. Strap it in there, put it around your neck, and it'll blow your chin, so it'll keep you cool as you're walking around. It's pretty good, isn't it?
0: Can I have a
21: go? And then you can have a go. So it's got five settings, and then if you hold the up button, it's got a boost mode.
0: Right.
21: So you flick the toggle switch.
0: Yep, toggle switch is on.
21: There you go, and then you can ramp it up. Five different speakers.
0: Speaking to you from the very, very windy part of Southwark. It's going to go. No, look, there's a road sign going to smack me in the head for loads of YouTube hits. And then you can up it with the...
21: Yeah, ramp it up. Then you go all the way to the top. It reaches 55 miles an hour, which is pretty impressive.
0: Well, I could literally be blown out of this studio.
21: Yeah.
0: It's
21: not too noisy.
0: Wow, it is quite effective. Look.
21: Yeah. It's a great Dyson, ad.
0: It's quite... I tell you what, it is a fan. That is a fan with a difference.
21: I'm quite jealous of you, to be honest.
0: I like this. Sorry to everybody listening. What is that noise? I'll turn it off.
21: And it looks a bit posh, I think, which is quite nice. Do they
0: only do the one colour?
21: No, there are three colours.
0: Okay,
21: they just decided to send me that one.
0: They sent you the pink
21: one. There's a more masculine blue, if you'd rather.
0: Now,
21: I quite like it. Nice.
0: Dyson makes some good kit. When you touch something Dyson, whether it's the hairdryer or the air conditioner or just the fan or the Hoover, well, it's like a vacuum, rather, you're feeling some quality and real engineering. And that, of course, because it's Dyson, is reflected in the price.
21: Yeah, this is £99, which is a lot of money, I suppose, compared to some of the cheap handheld fans. But, I mean, it does look like a nice bit of gear. It does blow you away, I like to think.
0: The trouble is, you couldn't really, because of the noise, you couldn't do a radio show with that one, could you?
21: And it might annoy people on planes and trains, I don't know.
0: Cabin crew ready for departure.
21: But a lot of Dyson stuff is designed in the UK. They've got this big campus over in Malmesbury, which I've visited.
0: That's
21: it's
0: right.
21: really nice. And they've got a university on site where they train up the next generation of British engineers. And they've got like student halls on the accommodation, and
0: Seriously?
21: They are the nicest student halls I've ever seen in
0: I
21: my
0: bet
21: life.
0: They are.
21: Posh.
0: Well, they've got
21: and
0: lots
21: they have
0: of
21: Dyson
0: Hoovers.
21: Fans they can, in as well. Yeah,
0: and they can keep them nice and clean and nice and cool as well. God, be a bit rubbish if they didn't have a fan, wouldn't it? This time of year. That is so 99.99. I think that's called 99.99. But it's sold out apparently.
21: Yeah, this is basically all fans seem to be sold out.
0: Yeah.
21: We luckily got a portable AC unit about a month ago, and that's been a lifesaver with the baby. And I'm sort of like lugging it up the stairs at night, then back down the stairs.
0: That's the one where you put the thing out the window.
21: Yeah, very heavy.
0: We've got one of those. They are heavy. But man, do they work.
21: Oh, they do. It's bloody brilliant.
0: Oh, my God. We've just got the one room, the bedroom. And so if you're doing anything around the house or anything in the garden, what we all do is then go, right, I'm going to take a break. I'll go and sit upstairs for 10 minutes and just walk into this fridge.
21: When I went up to my bedroom last night, it was 29.2 degrees. And we turned the AC on and we got down to 19. So just... I would pay probably triple what we paid for it. It was like 300, 350 quid, I think. Yeah, I would pay way more than that.
0: No, they're not cheap, any of them, are they?
21: I don't know how much it costs to run. I suspect I'm going to get a horrible bill next month, but yeah, I think it's worth it, really.
0: I didn't look at the meter deliberately. Sean Keach is with us. Let's move on to the social media ban. So what's happening with that? Because is it coming in? Is it not coming in? I'm hearing stories that in Australia it's failing miserably.
21: Oh, it is. There was a survey. I think 4 out of 5 kids in Australia are still using social media. Yeah. Turns out it's very hard to ban kids from doing anything online.
0: Correct.
21: They're very savvy. And I think, you know, it's going to be one of those cases where the same thing will likely happen in the UK. But I think the government is hoping that it'll sort of still be a net good. And if they can catch some of this stuff, it's better than doing nothing. The children's charities have come around because previously they were sort of against a ban because they thought actually the onus should be more on the tech companies to get this right, get better features. The government is just pushing ahead with this. The NSPCC has come out in support. It said it's going to give kids their childhood back. And so most of the major platforms are going to be banned, including YouTube for kids as well, which is quite interesting. So YouTube Kids, the sort of special one, that's fine. Kids can still watch that. But proper YouTube, that'll be banned for
0: children. Got a real problem with this area, okay? I don't know if I've talked to you about this, Finn, but we've talked about it a lot. So kids like YouTube.
21: They love YouTube. Everyone loves YouTube.
0: Yeah, YouTube is not actually the worst offender when it comes to material. You might get, you know, you might listen to sort of, you know, some particularly hardcore garage or rap or something and find, you know, the N-word cropping up when you'd rather it didn't because it's out of context and all the rest of it. But you're not going to find hardcore porn on YouTube.
21: No.
0: You're generally not going to find that. You might find some weird stuff. Now, if you get a television, so if you buy a Samsung, for example, like most TVs, they will have Netflix, the Netflix app and the YouTube app built in. Now, if you want to watch YouTube Kids, you have to go to the YouTube app to sign in. Mm. And once they're on YouTube Kids, they can just toggle to YouTube.
21: TVs are going to be
0: There's no way of stopping them watching
21: YouTube.
0: It's
21: going to be a real problem, I think, for this ban, because there's so many people just have TV. And, you know, they're not going to want to set up special parental controls. It's just going to be very difficult. But like you say, YouTube isn't really the big problem here. It's maybe YouTube Shorts with the sort of vertical feed, but they're really going after the sort of TikToks and X's and
0: they really
21: so
0: are.
21: On.
0: Just briefly as well, to go back to a weather-based story, your phone's heating up. I had it the other day because I left this on the dash, my phone, and it had the little warning thermometer saying you cannot use your phone until it's cooled down.
21: That is, you definitely certainly don't want that. And leaving your phone in the car is an awful idea. I would say really avoid using your phone in direct sunlight, playing video games, watching high resolution video in public, in the sunlight, because it permanently damages your battery. So, I mean, you might have had the problem where if you're using your phone in the cold and your phone shuts off, that's a bit of a problem, but it's not permanent. If you have heat damage to your battery, it's permanent. Your battery life will be permanently shorter. So really watch out for that. Be super careful with your phone in the sunlight, because you're going to be charging constantly if you find out that your battery's degraded.
0: But you could just buy a new phone with the money you're going to get from your lawsuit against Apple, maybe.
21: I don't know if you've had to buy a new phone with it. I think the compensation is going to be about £77. But
0: which
21: is the consumer champions, they have basically filed a claim against Apple with the Consumer Appeal Tribunal. I think it's a £3 billion lawsuit. It's basically about iCloud. So if you had, if you were using iCloud between November 2018 and June 2026, you could potentially be entitled to £77. This is going to be the lawsuit. It's basically saying that Apple hasn't given you enough choice with iCloud, because you know when you back up your photos and stuff on your phone, it automatically suggests iCloud. iCloud's really built into the system. Apple says, well, you're free to use other stuff. You could use Google Drive or Amazon Photos if you want, but none of them are really integrated as well as well as the iCloud system. Apple would say, well, I suppose it's, you know, better for security because we can manage that whole process. If they win, you could be entitled. I think 40 million people in the UK could be entitled to this £77, but the case won't be heard until October 2028. So you'll be waiting a while for your 77 quid. But you don't have to opt in. Everyone's in by default.
0: I'll tell you what else you could do with 77 quid, and I find this interesting. Sam, one of our producers here, will find this interesting. He likes a gaming story. Finn is sort of, you know, was a... Well, he did Pac-Man level 7. That's as far as he got. Oh. But You take look at him.
21: A legend of the gaming world.
0: I live in this. I'm reliving in this world now as someone with a 12-year-old. Grand Theft Auto 6 is going to come out, but there's a little twist to this. I read this story this morning and I thought I didn't know what to make of it really, because of course people either go for a digital download, but some gamers actually want the real thing. They want the disc. They want to be able to go, right, I like the disc. I like the collection on my shelf. I've got the first one. I'd like the sixth one. You can buy a physical version. Sort of.
21: Yes, so GTA 6, with this massive game that's coming out later this year, they are selling physical copies, but it will just have a download code inside. It won't have a physical disc, which I thought was quite interesting. The game is £70, which actually is probably par for the course these days. I mean, I think the budget for the game is something like $2 to $3 billion. I mean, it is just...
0: They've been at this for a long time.
21: They'll sell loads of them. It's going to be a massive game. I'm sure it'll be very good. All the previous ones have been very popular, still played by tens of millions of people. But the disc is interesting because often when people buy games and you have the physical disc, you can lend it to friends, and when you're done with it, you can sell it on CEX. But we're really moving away from that world. I think
0: that seems to be one of the questions, doesn't it? A lot of gamers are asking, what do you do with it? So you presumably get the case, which you can go to go to HMV or Game, that used to exist. They're not around anymore, are they? Are they still there? Are games still there?
21: Game's gone. CEX,
0: oh, is it gone?
21: CEX still exists. Game is mostly part of
0: House of Fraser or John Lewis.
21: Yeah,
0: or
21: it's mostly. Yeah.
0: Anyway, so you go in there and you would find, you'd find it on the shelf, you'd buy it. So you'd still be able to buy the case, and you open up the case and there's just a number in there.
21: It's a bit like buying a CD case with a link to Spotify or something, isn't it?
0: Yes, exactly. There's no. But what can you do with that number then? Because when you finish, can you sell the number afterwards?
21: No, it's assigned to your account. So once you plug that download code into your account, it's locked down.
0: So the whole,
21: CEX's business model of buying and trading games, I mean, this puts pressure on them as well.
0: Well, that completely changes everything. Mm-hmm. Boot fairs will not be as the fun that they once were.
21: Certainly not.
0: What's interesting, Grand Theft Auto is going to cost about £70.
21: Yeah, or £90 if you buy the special edition.
0: If you buy the special
21: edition. Which gets you some bonus items.
0: I think I'm right in saying that the first Grand Theft Auto was about £55, £56.
21: Yeah, I mean, actually...
0: So that doesn't strike me as... Because a lot of people go, £70 for a video game. Well, if the first one... When was the first Grand Theft Auto?
21: Oh, it's 90s. And then the GTA 3, which was the big one.
0: On the original PlayStation.
21: Yeah. So, I mean, I was actually plugging in, because I remember in the early 2000s, games were about £40 to £50.
0: Yeah.
21: That, looking on the Bank of England inflation calculator, that comes out about £70 to £80. So it's about right,
0: so it's
21: really.
0: About right,
21: but it just I suppose if you've always been used to a certain number... Maybe it's
0: shocking. True. Yeah,
21: but a lot of money is being spent on this game. It's like a Hollywood movie.
0: It's unbelievable, isn't it? But if you're looking for a disc, then whistle, mate, because you ain't going to get one.
21: A lot of people are going to be taking days off work, I suspect, for this launch as well. A lot of sickies. If you run a business, prepare for all the people calling in sick,
0: because people are playing a car game.
21: November 19th.
0: Adults. Yes.
21: And we mysteriously have the flu.
0: Yeah. Absolutely. Listen, Sean. Thank you. We hit the clock.
21: Thanks,
0: Sean Keach, head of science over there at the Sun. Thank you to him. More from you on the way. 10 to 4. This is Talk.
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3: 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Travel trouble.
7: Keeping traffic on the northbound M1 in Bedfordshire, still following that earlier accident between 10 for Luton Airport Spur Road and 11 for Dunstable South. The M25 still has a lane closed in both directions for emergency barrier repairs near to Junction 24. A northbound M40 in Oxfordshire got a lane closed and queuing traffic because of an accident just after Junction 6 for Watlington. And the northbound M5 in Worcestershire got some slow traffic there. A lane closed on the exit slip road for a vehicle fire at Junction 4 for Bromsgrove. I'm Charlie Powell.
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3: Small talk. Tough talk. Cross talk. Across the nation.
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0: It is Talk. 03444991000. The other point, I mentioned that Paul in Fife had a couple of points to make. He says, this is about aircon. He says, I have an apartment in Spain. I had aircon. 95% of houses in Spain have aircon. What people forget is in the winter months, it can still get quite cool in some parts of Spain. Well, indeed, you can ski in some parts of Spain as well. But hey, presto, they use their aircon to heat their homes by blowing the hot air. It works perfectly. We are being gaslit about just about everything. There is that real sense. Benson says, Trump is an erratic old man who will soon either die or leave power. We shouldn't care much about him, says Ben in Stockwell. This has referenced his comments on Andy Burnham. I would say, I think, you know, not unreasonably, that... Yeah, he might be not everybody's cup of tea and he's a bit unconventional, but it's not about Trump's relationship with the UK, it's about America's relationship with the UK. James is in Sunderland. Are you having a heat wave today, James? Afternoon.
5: I certainly am. Up here, we're used to walking around this time of year, snow deep, ankle deep in snow. I'm loving all this. I'm sitting here with a very long glass of single malt Islay whiskey.
0: Nice.
5: I'm sick and tired of all this panicking about climate change. I really am. Can you imagine, we've got a few days, hot weather.
0: Yeah.
5: Can you imagine if next winter the Thames froze over? Not only froze over so solidly that people started walking across the river.
0: That'd be something.
5: Started setting up little market stalls, having football matches, having winter picnics, having chestnut roasts.
0: Nice.
5: Having bowls tournaments, farmers setting up farmers. Can you imagine what these greenies would be saying? It'd be the end of the earth. But I can tell you something.
0: Yeah.
5: Back in 16... Oh, God. That whiskey is ever so good.
0: It's kicking in.
5: It affects the brains marvellously. 1608.
0: All right, yeah.
5: There was a circus in London, and the enterprising owner got his ringmaster to walk Nelly, their prize African elephant, from the South Bank across to the North Bank.
0: Didn't
5: just happen once.
0: So they walked a flipping elephant across. It was so iced up that it could take the weight of an elephant. Thank God the poor thing survived. His life, I'm sure, was pretty rough anyway. But the last thing, drowning in the Thames, he walks me over an ice. Listen, God, James, very quickly. Oh, he's gone. He was there. James, thank you. Reference the heat wave. It's happening everywhere. Sunderland, it's around about early to mid-20s in Sunderland, down in London, around about 31 degrees at the moment. So it's a bit cooler than yesterday. Although I think tomorrow, I think it gets hot again, or hotter. And then starts to, cool down to the mid-20s by the following week, which is called basic summer. Stan, but that's pretty much it from us. But Kevin O'Sullivan is here, the always hot Kevin O'Sullivan.
6: Yes, I'm certainly hot today. Man, yeah, the London Underground system, folks, if you don't live in the capital, is just astonishing. It's like 38 down there. It's really, really hot, way above the temperature at which you are not allowed to transport animals. The hottest you're allowed to transport animals is 30 degrees centigrade. The tube system here, all of them are like 33, 36, 38. Yeah. Ridiculous. So, yeah, I'm hot.
0: Sadiq Khan, you've got a lawsuit coming from Kev.
6: You certainly have on a number of levels. right, well, obviously we're going to look at Andy Burnham, Donald Trump's withering verdict. He just obviously never heard of him, had he? I mean, there is a problem there. You know, a lot of Brits are saying, who is this guy?
0: Yeah.
6: Around the world, they're going, who the hell is this guy?
0: Yep.
6: And we're going to make him the Prime Minister. There's something very strange going on. We'll talk to Philip Kisley about that. We'll also talk about this astonishing bust-up between Kemi Badenoch and Bridget Phillotson and Liz Kendall, the science secretary. Kemi, that was probably the greatest PMQs, Prime Minister's question performance I've ever seen, calling Bridget Phillotson, the education secretary, a spiteful class warrior.
0: Well, and then Phillotson did that thing in response, going, well, because I have taken children out of poverty, spoiler alert, well, you haven't, therefore I'm happy to be called
6: that. Worse than that, Starmer's defence was, Bridget Phillotson grew up in poverty. So bloody what?
0: Yeah,
6: so what has that got to do with it?
0: Why does that make her right?
6: This is the socialist worldview. This is what these Labour idiots think. Yeah. If you come from a council estate, you must be wonderful, you must be right. Well, she comes from a council estate, and she's certainly not wonderful, and she is a long way from being right. She's wrong all the time.
0: It is a great show on the way. Kevin O'Sullivan is next right now here on Talk, the news at 4.
9: 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News. 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Headlines.
10: Good afternoon. It's officially the hottest June day, hitting 36.6 degrees in Somerset, beating yesterday's high of 36.1. Several NHS trusts have declared critical incidents, with the London Ambulance Service saying it received its highest number of life-threatening emergencies yesterday. Alan Simpson, CEO of UK Hospitality, is concerned for pub and restaurant workers.
14: It's a complicated legal environment for heat and kitchens, but there are responsibilities on employers to make sure that the temperature is reasonable, the proper steps are taken to make sure people are hydrated, that you've got fans or ventilation in place.
10: More than 10,000 people have been reported missing after two powerful earthquakes struck Venezuela. At least 164 people are confirmed dead as emergency crews race to find survivors. Dr. Richard Luckett from British Geological Survey says aftershocks are making things more difficult.
24: There have already been a lot of magnitude 4s which have been impeding their rescue efforts. Normally for a magnitude 7, the largest aftershock you might expect would be a magnitude 6, which hasn't happened yet, but could do in the next days and weeks.
10: The Prime Minister says work by his government to tackle small boat channel crossings has led to the closure of more asylum hotels. 11,267 people have arrived so far in 2026, down 39% on this time last year. Prosecutors say a child rapist who attacked a 12-year-old and groomed a 9-year-old girl lacked English moral values. 20-year-old Bangladesh-born Tarek Mir has been jailed for 15 years after pleading guilty to 8 offences. A court's heard a thief arrested over a £19,000 burglary spree told police, "You're lucky I'm not grooming girls." Neville Stansbury broke into a string of offices in London. The 58-year-old's been jailed for 3 years and 4 months. That's the latest. I'm Alex Izat.
9: Talk. News. Update. Across the UK. On DAB+. 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The home of common sense. This is Talk. Fast-moving talk. High-performance opinion. Kevin O'Sullivan at Drive.
6: Ah, there you are. Good afternoon and welcome to Drive Time right here on Talk. I'm Kevin O'Sullivan and I'll be your host for 3 thrilling hours of news, views and topical debate all the way to 7 o'clock. Get on the show, get on the phone and call me on 0344 499 1000 or you can WhatsApp voice note me on the same number and I promise to play your message out. It is Thursday, June the 25th. Here's what's coming up. Can you blame Donald Trump for his withering response to the grim news that Britain is set to get an even more disastrously left-wing prime minister than yesterday's dud Keir Starmer? Like most of the world, the president had never heard of Andy Burnham, but is beginning to realise the UK's new socialist leader is, and I quote, extremely liberal. He's the mayor of a town or something, added Trump, oozing contempt. So here's the deal. After two-tier Keir's unique brand of international diplomacy plunged Britain's special relationship with America into the toilet, it looks set to get a whole lot worse. Onwards and downwards with Andy. Brilliant. 03444

0: a job, but she grew up in poverty. As I just said to Ian Collins. So bloody what? These Labourites, they think if you come from a poor background, that means you can do no wrong. That means you walk on water. It's like reverse snobbery. Pathetic, isn't it? So, 03444991000. Let me know what you think about that. In other news, more shock migrant crisis horrors as it is revealed that A, 50,000 illegal migrants are missing in Britain, and B, 60,000 known migrants in Britain have no right to be here. Isn't that special? 03444991000. Plus, the King is set to reveal his tax returns tonight, the first monarch ever to do so, amid growing demands from the British people for far more financial transparency and accountability from the notoriously secretive royal family. About time, eh? 03444991000. Also, a left-wing Danish minister announces plans to ban Islamic calls to prayer in a bid to stop the Scandinavian country sounding like a suburb of Islamabad. I'm quoting him there, that's not me saying that. And the local council that has apologised, that's back here in Britain, a local council has apologised, you won't believe this one, after handing out parking tickets to motorists whose cars were stuck in the station car park after last Friday's tragic train crash. They couldn't get back to their cars. Some of them were on the damn train. Some of them were injured. Badly injured. And the local council's handing out, you know, going out to their cars and putting parking tickets on them. They've apologised for that. They damn well should do. Why did they do it in the first place? Unbelievable. These town hall tyrants are a scourge because, meanwhile, as record temperatures soar, other councils are forcing homeowners to rip out their air conditioning units. Net zero rules, innit? They want keep the councils, the coming around, you've got to take that out. That's against net zero rules. Climate change, climate emergency, you've got to get that out. So go, well, how am I going to keep my house cool? Oh, well, install ceiling fans or open the windows. How about no? It's out of my house. I can do what I like with it, can't I? Unbelievable. Get your nose out of our lives. 03444991000. And finally, a British so-called influencer is facing a firing squad execution after stabbing a British guy to death in Dubai. She claims she killed him with a kitchen knife in self-defense to stop him repeatedly punching her. Is she a murderer? Or a victim of domestic violence? That is the question. All that and so much more, so don't go anywhere. Stick with me right here, right now on Talk, the home of free speech and common sense. Let's spend Thursday afternoon together and let's go straight over to my first guest. He's a senior fellow at the New Culture Forum, Philip Kisley. I think he's the only man from the right of the political fold who's not at the art conference in London. A little bit of internal business news for you here. It's been a nightmare trying to get guests all week, Philip. They're all down a bloody arc.
1: Listen, it's been great. It's been great for me. I've never been off the television. It's been fantastic.
0: Yeah, I've only got you because I'm desperate, mate. You know, seriously. I'm very pleased to have you on the show, as I always am. Let's have a little listen first, Philip, to Keir Starmer, incredibly setting out his record on immigration. Here he goes.
2: In the first 2 years of this government, we made really important progress on immigration. And, you know, one of the tests of an outgoing prime minister is whether you leave the country in a better state than you found it. And I am leaving it in a better state. Immigration has long been a cause for concern. On lawful migration, which when we came in 2 years ago was nearly a million net migration, we got that down to about a fifth of that number. So huge reduction, over 80% reduction. On the crossings across the channel, which so many people are concerned about, understandably, we brought those numbers down as well. So the steps we've taken are beginning to pay off. And at the same time, asylum hotels are closing.
0: What planet is he on? What planet is he on? You know, one of the tests of a departing prime minister is, does he leave the country in a better place than...

0: when he took over the reins. Well, look, he's sort of setting himself up, isn't he? He's like a guy going, oh, well, I'm walking this plank. Oh, look, there's some sharks in there. I think I'll dive in. You know, this is his problem. His problem is this, that he is leaving the country in a far worse state than when he took over. Two years of utter incompetence that has left this country a lot worse off. By the way, more than 1,500 migrants have come across the channels in the last week illegally. And we learned today there are 50,000 migrants are missing. They are missing. We don't know where the hell they are. And meanwhile, there are 60,000 known migrants in Britain who have no right to be here. And this Prime Minister, this pathetic little man, is saying he's done a good job. He's got to stop this. He's humiliating himself, isn't he?
1: Well, he is humiliating himself, and he's perpetrating this fantasy world that he's constructed around himself over the last couple of years. But I think the test of a departing prime minister is whether people hate that prime minister or not. And wherever he goes, he gets a chorus of Keir Starmer is a, I won't say it, but we all know what it is. Okay. If people are, you know, if that rings out in the air, wherever you go, then maybe you've not done your job that well. As you say, you know, all of these figures that they massage and that they present in ridiculously, weird ways, they don't mean anything. We know because we look, we can see. All you have to do is walk down the street. You know that the country has become exponentially worse in 2 years. It really has become palpably different in 2 years, and that is down to him. The borders have not been at all under control. They've tried time and time again with ridiculous little gimmicks, none of which have worked at all. We have day after day, and we've covered so many of them over the last couple of years, terrible, terrible stories about migrants, illegal or legal, raping and murdering women and children. That is the reality of his premiership. And what we see here, though, I mean, the one thing that I was just looking at that then, Kev, and just looking at his body language, the one thing I get there, he's relieved. He's almost quite jaunty, actually, because he can trot out all of this garbage, and he's not going to get any comeback for it because nobody cares anymore. People are looking to the next stooge, the next left-wing idiot, and thinking, oh my God, how is he going to wreck the country? Keir Starmer is yesterday's man. He doesn't count anymore. He cannot harm us anymore, unless, of course, he goes back to being a human rights lawyer, and then he'll probably
0: form a new chamber, legal chamber, with his also certain to be fired mate, Richard Hermer, that cretinous attorney general who's still trying to give away the Chagos Islands. Now, this guy, Starmer, just told us that he's really, really sorted the migrant crisis out. Smashed the gangs. Remember that? Didn't smash any gangs. Spent a lot of money not smashing any gangs. One in, one out remains a music hall joke. It's just a farce. Let's have a look at the statistics. 75,976 migrants have crossed the channel since he became Prime Minister, and he thinks he's done a good job. This is the last week's numbers. Illegal migrants coming across the channel for the last week, going back to the 18th of June. I'm going to do it day by day. 18th of June, 392. 19th of June, 406. 20th of June, 94. 21st of June, 310. 22nd of June, 27. 23rd of June, 186, and yesterday a bumper 221. And he says he's gone a long way towards solving the migrant crisis, that he's made it better. It's got absolutely, palpably, demonstrably worse. He's got to stop lying to us about his record, hasn't he?
1: I'll tell you how much worse it got. Okay, if you go back to 2018, 2019, any time before 2022, which was the high point, you take one of those days, the one in the 200s, that was the number for the year. Okay, that's how bad it is. That's how far he's fallen. That's how terribly he's failed the British public. I mean, this is the scandal of our times, I think, because everything else comes from it. The idea that mass immigration has torn apart the fabric of our society. It's attacked our culture. It's made us into a sectarian, balkanized society. Yeah. We've said this time and time again. It's the one thing. Actually, if you had to boil it down to one particular thing that they needed to deal with to have a crack at solving everything else, it would be one, mass immigration. And I'm talking about legal immigration there because it's out of control, but also illegal immigration. If they could have got a handle or at least begun to deal with it, then we would actually have been okay because everything else would have kind of fallen into place given time and given enough effort. But they fall at the first hurdle. They can't do the main thing, the big threat. They can't be, mainly because it's too far gone for the systems we've got and the philosophy they have. Yeah. Because deep down in their heart of hearts, they think that mass immigration is a good
0: thing. Of course they do. Of course
1: they do. It's so ingrained. But the thing is, it's so ingrained, they cannot possibly really ultimately get to grips with it and challenge the silliness of their own beliefs.
0: It's absolutely. And this guy, Starmer, he's a conceited little man, arrogant, conceited little man. He's clearly going to spend his last 3 weeks or so in Downing Street just constantly telling us what a successful Prime Minister he's been. To echo Kimi Badenoch in that barnstorming PMQ performance yesterday, if Starmer, you've been such a roaring success, why has your party sacked you? That's what's happened. The Labour Party have sacked him because he has been such an unmitigated disaster. So, Starmer, if you're watching, just stop lying to us. You lied to us for 2 years, and now you're lying again, telling us how wonderful you've been. What a great Prime Minister. You have been, Starmer, if you're watching, the worst Prime Minister in modern history, and I include Liz Truss. Talking of Kemi Badenoch, let's have a little recap, a little look again out of her. I think it might have been the greatest Prime Minister's questions I've ever seen. She went through that cretinous cabinet, that useless bunch of losers who've ruined this country working for Starmer. One by one by one, she sort of chopped their heads off. And she said at one point, oh, look at them, they don't like it up them. They did look like a row of smacked backsides. They hated it. But she was brilliant. Let's remind ourselves of Kemi in the Commons yesterday.
2: Hands up if you think the Education Secretary is doing a good job. Even she doesn't think she's doing a good job, Mr. Speaker. Even she doesn't think she's doing a good job. Someone did. Just for those who raised their hands, the two people who raised their hands, yesterday a poll found that 0% of teachers think the Education Secretary is doing a good job. 0%. She taxed private schools to pay for more teachers, but the number of teachers has gone down. Yeah. It turns out appointing a spiteful class warrior as Education Secretary was a disaster.
0: She sort of defied parliamentary tradition there, convention. I mean, she really went from them, and she absolutely skewered Rachel Reeves and said, oh, look at her, she lives at number 11, next door to the Prime Minister. But when the Prime Minister, her boss, made his resignation speech, she was nowhere to be seen. She was busy making her way to Andy Burnham's selfie photo call. You know, what a traitor. But that attack on Bridget Phillipson, who is a spiteful little caste warrior, by the way, she really is. But then again, she can't be wrong because, you know, she grew up on a council estate. That's Keir Starmer's defence of her. You can't say that. She grew up in poverty. What the hell has that got to do with anything? It's ridiculous. But anyway, this attack on Bridget Phillipson triggered this off-camera massive bust-up afterwards. Apparently, in the corridors of Westminster, Bridget Phillipson and Liz Kendall, the no-mark science secretary, they you can't say that, you know. When Kemi Badenoch said, oh, that lot don't like it, up them, they proved it. They actually went for him. Kemi just said, I'm going to carry on calling you a spiteful little class warrior because that's what you are. She absolutely slaughtered them. They're not up to her standard. They're not in the same class as her, are they? Bunch of idiots.
1: And she's treating them with contempt, actually, which says an awful lot about how she feels about them, but it echoes precisely how we feel about them. Let's just come back to what Starmer said there. Oh, she's from a working class background. She's from poverty. Big deal, as you say. So what? That is absolutely the problem with identity politics. It makes excuse after excuse after excuse for failure. We want the best people for the job. We don't want people in post because they are black, trans, women, whatever, you know? And this is why the institutions are failing. This is why everything is just going to hell in a handcart. But there's something else as well. Her, you know, comeback was, oh, I'll put that on a t-shirt. Now, that really does give you an insight into mentality. Her mentality is slogans on t-shirts. That's how she thinks, right? And you have to kind of say to yourself, no, love, you're in charge of the education system. It's about strategy, nuance, complexity. It isn't about slogans, but you've spent your whole life as a Labour MP sloganeering. And again, that's the problem. You add that kind of vacuousness to the identity politics, you know, I am a woman, I am black, I am this, I am that, I am the other. And you just understand completely in a very simple snapshot why everything is failing and why we desperately need these jokers out, and it's time for a
0: Yeah, I mean, Kemi Badenoch's having the time of her life. I mean, attacking that bunch of cretins in Starmer's cabinet is like shooting apples in a barrel. You can't miss. When Starmer said to her, oh, God, I miss these exchanges. No, he's not. She has flattened him every single time. He just can't live with her. Burnham, let's see how he does. We look forward to that, I think. Philip, fantastic to have you on the show. I've got to go now because I'm just off to read Hugh Edwards' new Substack column. He's starting to, he's formed his own Substack. He's going to write his thoughts and we're all going to go and read them. Probably, he'll probably get a lot of people tuning in, as it were, and make quite a lot of money. Would you have a look at what Hugh Edwards has to say on Substack? Let me know. 0344 499 1000. I think he's a bit like Keir Starmer. He's in denial about how far he has fallen. And in a funny way, they cannot shed the shackles of their former status. You saw Starmer is busy trying to preen himself and say, I've been a brilliant prime minister, basically because he can't bear the fact he's not going to be prime minister in about 3 weeks. And Hugh Edwards, with his Substack, talking about making a documentary as well, My Story. Don't want to know it, Hugh. You're a convicted child sex abuser. He too cannot take his loss of status. Therefore, he's constantly trying to get it back. Will you read Hugh Edwards' Substack? I must admit, I might have a look. But I'm a journalist. No, seriously, should a convicted paedophile be writing his thoughts on Substack? 0344 499 1000. Next up, we'll go back to these shocking new migrant crisis statistics. 60,000 migrants here who are known about have no right to be here. And more than 50,000 illegal migrants are missing, completely missing. So that's right off the bat, it's 110,000 migrants that basically shouldn't be in the country. It's just ridiculous, isn't it? Not to mention all the others that shouldn't be in the country. 03444991000, we'll talk about that next. Stay tuned.
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13: Good evening. Long delays in Warwickshire on the M6 northbound. Everyone's been squeezed into the outside lane just after Junction 3, the Coventry exit at the scene of an accident. And the western stretch of the M25 has three lanes closed clockwise just south of the M4 after a lorry broke down. On the Hertfordshire stretch, the outside lane shut both ways near 24 at Potter's Bar for emergency barrier repairs. No trains running between Cardiff Central and Birmingham New Street or Penzance and Plymouth and Edinburgh Waverley and Aberdeen due to the hot weather. I'm Johnny Ratner.
3: 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Buckle up for a journey through the Stargate of common sense. Across the UK, this is Talk.
0: In a minute, I'm going to play that incredible clip again of Keir Starmer, our current Prime Minister, two-year Keir. Insisting that he's had a fantastic record on the migrant crisis, virtually solved it. How do you think he's done on the migrant crisis, Keir Starmer? Let me know. 03444991000. He's telling Andy Burnham, his successor, don't lose control of migration. Well, you did, Starmer. Really, really badly, to say the least. Let's go over to my next guest. We'll talk about Starmer's incredible claim. And also, we'll go back to these shock statistics that there's 110,000 migrants in this country who shouldn't be here. The known migrants, 60,000 or so of them, just shouldn't be here. We know they're here, they just have no right to be here. And then there are 50,000 migrants who've just gone completely missing. 75,976 migrants have crossed the channel illegally since Keir Starmer became Prime Minister, and yet, incredibly, he tells us he's done a good job on the migrant crisis. Your thoughts? 03444991000. Let's go over to my next guest. She's Orla Minahan, the lead organiser of the Pink Ladies. Big campaigner against the Bell Hotel for asylum seekers, which now seems to have been closed. But let's not talk about that today, Orla, because I want to concentrate on these two shocking statistics. 60,000 migrants that we know about are here, but they have no right to be here. They've basically broken their visas, just stayed on when they're supposed to go home. That's 60,000. Meanwhile, another 50,000 illegal migrants are here, but they've gone completely missing. We've got no track of them whatsoever. Before I get your response to that shocking news, that's horrific, it really is. Here's Keir Starmer boasting about what a wonder he's been solving our migrant crisis. This isn't a joke, this isn't AI, this actually is him. Here we go.
11: in the first 2 years of this government made really important progress on immigration. And, you know, one of the tests of an outgoing prime minister is whether you leave the country in a better state than you found it. And I am leaving it in a better state. Immigration has long been a cause for concern. On lawful migration, which when we came in 2 years ago was nearly a million net migration, we got that down to about a fifth of that number. So a huge reduction, over 80% reduction. On the crossings across the channel, which so many people are concerned about, understandably, we brought those numbers down as well. So the steps we've taken are beginning to pay off. And at the same time, asylum hotels are closing.
0: Is he in a padded cell there? Have they finally worked out that he's gone insane? What on earth is he talking about there, Orla?
14: Do you know what, Kevin? I actually do think that the man is mentally unwell, because everybody can see what an absolute disaster our asylum system is. So he's talking about small boats coming over. In the last 2 weeks, 2,000 men, not children, not women, 2,000 men have crossed the channel. That is over 10 hotels worth in 2 weeks. I was in Dover a few weeks ago with some of the ladies because we have a big protest on the 4th of July. We were checking things out to see where we could have our meeting point. We watched men being brought into Dover, being escorted out of their boats and onto a bus. No check, nothing. Almost as if welcoming.
0: Well, that's what we do. I mean,
14: right? And you know, you can't. You know what it's like. If you were to go to Heathrow, Kevin, to go on holiday, and you didn't have your passport, or you didn't have, you would be given short shrift. They are literally welcoming them on shore. Here's your coach waiting to take you to your hotel. And this is happening every solitary day. Keir Starmer is a deluded lunatic. On the people that have gone missing, what happens, Kevin, is if your asylum fails, you will get a letter that goes to your hotel. So Mr. Smith gets a letter to the hotel and it says you have 21 days to vacate this hotel. 3 days before, the hotel will say, have you packed? You need to leave. And on that day, they have to leave the hotel. No one checks where they go. No one helps them leave. No one takes.
0: They just disappear, right?
14: They just go. So yeah. No one, you know, they just say, see you later. What do they think is going to happen? These men are going to go on Ryanair.com and book a flight back to wherever. It's absolute insanity.
0: Well, let's just talk about these 50,000 illegal migrants who have gone missing. Obviously, many of them in the way that you've just described, you know, they've told to get out of asylum seeker hotels, but we don't bother to check where they might go. Among these 50,000 missing migrants, all of them illegal, we have no idea where they are 1,200 criminals.
14: Yeah.
0: 1,200 law-breaking criminals are among them. So we have 50,000 migrants missing and 1,200 criminals among them.
14: And they're the ones we know about, Kevin. So I don't know whether, and I'm sure your listeners and viewers have seen this, every solitary day there is a rape against a young girl or woman in this country. There is a rape every 3 minutes. The rape statistics in the last 20 years have gone up 800%. Yeah. Now, what has changed in those 20 years? There is only one thing that has changed, and that is the unprecedented amount of illegal migrants that are coming into this country. That is what is causing the rape epidemic. Yes, of course, you know, indigenous white men rape women, of course they do, but the exponential growth in sexual assaults and rapes is because of this undocumented invasion of men.
0: Orla, I couldn't agree more. We have imported a sex crime crisis.
14: Yes.
0: And people say, oh, but it's white British men in this country commit the most rapes, the vast majority of rapes. Of course. I mean, statistically they do, because there's about 25 million of them. Proportionally, for example, an Afghan migrant male is 22 times more likely to be arrested or prosecuted for a sex crime than a British white male.
14: And they're facts, Kevin. They're facts and the statistics, and you can't, they don't lie. And, you know, we're seeing this every solitary day. Life's ruined. And that's what the whole Pink Ladies movement's about. Mm. We're not racist. We're not bigots. We're just women, mothers who have got kids and saying, how are you letting these men come into our country every solitary day unchecked? And then you wonder why they're committing these most heinous of crimes. And let me just point out, when you talk about Keir Starmer, do you know a man called Alex Norris, Kevin? Do you know who he is? He is...
0: Something to do with the Home Office, isn't
14: he? Correct. He is the Border Security and Asylum Minister, possibly the most useless individual in Parliament. Yeah, and I mean, there are many of them, right? Yeah. But he is an absolute...
0: I think
14: chocolate teapot, that's, right?
0: That is not a controversial view of Alex Norris. I've been talking to Kim Bailey down at Crowborough. She runs... he's been
14: Where
0: a disaster there. Yeah,
14: you know, that's the first person that Burnham should sack. It's an absolute joke. My mother would do a better job. Well,
0: I bet she would. Anyone related to you all, I would trust to do a much better job. I've just got to ask you one last question. Yeah. Keir Starmer, in that clip I played you, claims that the litmus test of a prime minister is that he leaves the country in a better state than when he took over. That's 2 years. I've been saying this is what he has to reflect upon. This country, after 2 years of Keir Starmer running it, is massively worse than it was when he took over. He says it's much better.
14: He's deluded. The man's a lunatic. And you know what, Andy? I'm not a Labour supporter. I'm not right. I'm not left wing. You know, I've never voted Labour and I never will. But I cannot imagine that Andy Burnham could be any worse than Keir Starmer. I just can't imagine it, because I don't think it's possible. I am so glad that he has been ousted as Prime Minister, because it cannot simply get any worse than it is now. And we have got...
0: You say that, Orla. I hope to God you're right, but it could get... there may be trouble ahead. Listen, Orla, it's always great to have you on the show. Fantastic. Thank you very much. That's Orla Minahan. She's the lead organiser of the Pink Ladies and also a spokeswoman for Reform Britain. Next up, we're going to go over to... the excellent editor-at-large of The Sun newspaper, Harry Cole, will get his view on some of what we've been talking about, some of these big stories of the day. So, Harry Cole next. Stay tuned.
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0: I've had a thought. I'm declaring war on Keir Starmer's lies. And I think we all should. This guy is going around saying, oh, I've made this country so much better. You know, that's the litmus test of a prime minister. Does he leave it in a better state than when he took over? And it is. It's much better. I've solved the migrant crisis. I've been remarkable on net zero. Internationally, I've made this. I've defence. Fantastic. Let's not let this liar get away with this. If you're on social media, if you're on X, if you're on Facebook, Instagram, TikTok, bombard it with your assessment of Keir Starmer. Let him know that we're not going to let him lie. his way through his last three, four weeks as our pathetic Prime Minister. He's been a disaster. The country is materially worse than it was when he took over. That's why Labour are firing him. Don't let him get away with lying to us about what a superstar he is. It's absurd. 03444991000. Let's go over to my next guest, Harry Cole, editor-at-large at The Sun. Hi, Harry.
19: Hi, Kev, how are we doing? Good little rant there.
0: Yeah, well, you know what I'm saying. It's so annoying watching this guy. Well, before we get on to a little bit of Starmer and Burnham, Harry, thanks for joining us, by the way. I wanted to get your take as an American expert, of course, on Donald Trump, the President of the United States, his initial rather withering verdict on Andy Burnham. Let's have a look.
20: I hear he's extremely liberal. Extremely. So that means he probably won't open up the notes. You know, I gave Keir Starmer some pretty good advice. I said, open up the North Sea. I have had every oil company come to see me. Sir, could you give us access to the UK? We would do anything to drill in the North Sea.
0: Yeah, and he also said he hadn't heard of him, had he, Harry? He said something like, I think he's like a mayor of a town or something. I mean, that is a problem, the lack of recognition that is going to surround Andy Burnham, even in Great Britain. But around the world, he's Mr. Nobody, isn't he?
19: Well, exactly. We don't really know what he stands for. Well, we don't really know what he stands for at home, but we certainly don't know what his big thoughts are on geopolitics and the great matters of the world. And I expect the, you know, Britain's support for Ukraine to continue, but where does he stand on Donald Trump, Iran? He's got a whole litany of tweets that Donald Trump hasn't even found out about yet, where he says any politician that broke bread with Donald Trump back in 2020, he was saying should be ashamed of themselves. You know, it's disgraceful that we're engaging with him. So all of that's got, all got to come out yet. But aside from calling Manchester a town, which I suspect will upset the good people of Manchester, he's not exactly wrong, is he? The guy is super liberal, and he is arguably seen as a shift to the left from Keir Starmer. What I can't quite work out, what my colleagues back in DC, where I'm heading back to shortly, have been trying to work out in the last couple of days, is this intelligence that Donald Trump's picking up from the US intelligence services? Because obviously on Sunday night he put a post out on his Truth Social saying, you know, Keir Starmer's resigning in the morning. And at this point, you know, officially number 10 was still saying that, you know, he fights on, he fights to win, even though there'd been some speculation around it. Is this just stuff he's reading on the internet? Or is he being briefed by the US? Look, the special relationship will continue. I mean, Andy Burnham's barely got his feet under the, you know, under the desk in Parliament. So the idea that he should be, like, reaching out just yet through unofficial channels to our allies, you know, is a little bit presumptive. But it does show the problem he's going to have to overcome, that no one's ever heard of this guy. He's literally, as we've discussed already, over the last few days, he's swept in a bit of a coup, and he's got a lot of bridge building to do, not least in British politics, but around the world.
0: Well, you know, Donald Trump making it clear that what he'd like to see, what all of us in Britain would like to see, were it not for Ed Miliband, that he's saying, well, will Andy Burnham start drilling in the North Sea again? Let's hope that he will. But what's your take on that? Also, I want to get your take on what you think, because we've got some shocking statistics about the migrant crisis today. By the way, something like 2,000 migrants have now come across the Channel in the last 10 days or so. So that's back on. There are 60,000 migrants we know about here that shouldn't be here. They've outstayed their visas. There are 50,000 migrants, including 1,200 criminals, that have gone completely missing. What do you think Andy Burnham will do about the North Sea? What do you think he'll do about the migrant crisis?
19: Well, I'm sure you didn't miss an excellent article on page 10 of this morning's Sun newspaper, Kev.
0: That's why I've got you on, mate.
19: Let's do this.
0: The same old
19: Let's go. Drill, Andy, drill. Come on, let's go. I mean, what really, he is incredibly boxed in. What can he do? You know, he can't, you know, he's locked in with a Labour Party that won't cut benefits. The NHS remains a massive sacred cow for them. Plough more money in regardless of outcomes. He's borrowed, the nation's maxed out its credit card. Borrowing is at a hilt. Taxes are at a hilt. They're very little options to him. So one big obvious one is, let's just roll back net zero. And I don't, and you know, drill, you know, expand oil licenses for sure. You've got cover from the Sun newspaper for sure, but you've also got cover from your union buddies. And Gary Smith in the GMB was out there, you know, in recent days saying let's drill. You've got Sharon Graham from the Unite the Union saying drill, baby, drill, essentially. You could look at the by-election result in Aberdeen South. It's pretty clear that the public of Aberdeen and Scotland are up for it. The SNP, the Tories, Reform, every single person except Ed Miliband is saying, even Rachel Reeves is out there this morning saying, let's drill some more. I think that's going to happen, but why stop there? You know, if we actually want to instantly pull some levers to get energy costs down, which will trigger more inward investment into the United Kingdom, then let's get rid of some of these levies immediately on energy bills. Let's relax planning. Let's relax planning regulations quickly to get more nuclear power stations built, not in the next decade, in the next 18 months, the next 2 years. There are things that they can still do, even though it's looking pretty bleak for Andy Burnham. And net zero is obviously one of them. And you know what? It might just help him introduce himself to one Donald Trump as a good thing, because I think the one thing that might patch up relations between the United Kingdom and America, which have been very stressed by Keir Starmer, is drill, baby, drill.
0: Also, Donald Trump is very keen on Britain, or the notion of Britain following his hardline migration policies. He's cured the southern border migrant crisis by something like 98%. The numbers coming across the border. It's virtually stopped it. So it can be done. But what do you think Burnham is going to do about the migrant crisis? Because right now, due to these new statistics, due to the fact 2,000 have come across in the last 10 days, it's on fire. It is just as bad as it has ever been. What will he do?
19: Well, I think there's really interesting timing of those new statistics have all started to leak out of the Home Office, drift out of the Home Office, appearing today. It's pretty clear that they're going to stick to their guns on these immigration reforms. Shabana Mahmood, the Home Secretary, has taken a pretty hard line on this stuff, a hard line for the Labour Party. A lot of the Labour Party don't like it. I suspect deep down Andy Burnham doesn't like it. He's a bit John Lennon when it all comes to this. He's he's been preaching about borders and countries and the like deep down. But you know what? He stood in Makerfield and he has to listen to his constituents in Makerfield who overwhelmingly voted leave in the local elections, overwhelmingly voted for Brexit. So, you know, he's got to be following the public on this one. And no further, you know, no greater sign of what public opinion is like on immigration will he find in his own constituency, the only people in the country who've actually voted him. So I suspect Shabana Mahmood, if she's not the Chancellor, I don't think she will be, I suspect she stays at the Home Office, and they're actually doing quite a sophisticated pitch rolling exercise at the moment of getting these shocking statistics out there. Just to remind, not necessarily the public, but to remind Labour MPs of just how bad the current status quo is, and as a case for sticking to those reforms, passing them through, new immigration legislation coming, couldn't be more needed. And I think if Andy Burnham tried to go the other way, I think he'd be going the same way in the polls pretty quickly as one Keir Starmer.
0: Last question to you, Harry. Again, thank you for joining us. You're down at that ARC conference at Olympia.
19: I've been here for days.
0: I know you have. Well, you were on yesterday, weren't you, from the same place. Did you feel sorry for Starmer and his cabinet yesterday as Kemi Badenoch absolutely ripped them apart in PMQs in a sensational Prime Minister's question session, possibly the most explosive I've ever seen? There was apparently a big row off camera afterwards between Badenoch and Bridget Phillipson, the spiteful class warrior education secretary, and Liz Kendall, the science secretary. Did you feel sorry for them?
19: At the end of the day, look, it's politics. It does get very personal. It is very personal. Look, no, I wish Keir Starmer well. He had a crack at it, and he screwed it all up. Off he goes to join the Prime Minister's club. See you at the Cenotaph every year. You know, and that's that. Look, at the end of the day, what can you do? He's the architect of his own misfortune. He fundamentally was dishonest. I wrote about this on Monday as well. He's fundamentally a dishonest Prime Minister in the fact that he said one thing, his actions did not meet his word. He promised the world and he didn't deliver. And in fact, he actually delivered in the opposite direction of what he said he was going to do. So that's that aside. On the, I'm no woke identity politics champion on this, but you have to say the backlash to Kemi's comments are absurd. If she was a bloke and she'd made those comments about another bloke, no one would be talking about this. But then because she's a woman, it's suddenly, oh, it's so outrageous, it's so cold and heartless. Get a grip, come on. Yeah. I mean, the idea that Keir Starmer, he's not dead. The idea that we have to read a eulogy to him is because his own party have, stabbed him in the back. I mean, and then the very ones that stabbed him in the back are all now lining up to say it's outrageous that someone was a little bit mean to him. Yeah. Give me a break. Come on.
0: But, Harry, you don't realise, poor Bridget Phillipson grew up in poverty.
19: She grew up
0: on a council estate, so therefore she can do no wrong. When he said that, I just...
19: Congratulations to her, a great backstory, but now we judge you on your actions, not your past story. That's meritocracy.
0: Yeah, thank you very much for your backstory. You grew up on a council estate, Bridget. Couldn't care less. What I'd like you to do is your job properly, and you don't. Harry, fantastic to have you on the show. Enjoy the conference. See you very soon again. Harry Cole, the brilliant editor-at-large for The Sun newspaper. Let's go to break. When we come back, we'll talk about town hall tyrants. Do you believe this? Can you believe this? Bedford Council has been hand out... parking tickets to all the cars parked at the station near where that fatal, tragic train crash happened last Friday. Now, these cars are either belonging to people who just couldn't get into the area at all because it was all closed off, obviously, because of the carnage and all the people injured, waiting for ambulances, air ambulances, or they belong to people who were injured on the train, So... and then, of course, people couldn't get back to the station because the railway lines were closed down. And they went round handing out parking tickets to everybody. Some of them, some of those cars belong to people who were badly injured on that train. This is unbelievable. Town hall tyrants. They've now apologised, but why did they do that in the first place? We'll talk about these local council dictators when we come back. Stay tuned.
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13: Good evening. Long delays on the western stretch of the M25. The three outside lanes remain closed clockwise just south of junction 15 where it meets the M4. That's where a lorry has broken down. On the Hertfordshire stretch further round, the outside lane shut both ways near 24 at Potters Bar for emergency barrier repairs, and there are long delays in Oxfordshire on the M40 northbound just after 6 at Watlington. A lorry overturned and shed a load. I'm Johnny Ratner.
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0: Welcome back. Don't forget Kev's campaign to stop Keir lying. He's going round saying he's been a tremendously successful Prime Minister. The country's a lot better 2 years on from when he took over. It's not, it's a load worse. Let's not let this guy lie to us like this. Don't let him depart Downing Street lying through his teeth, pretending to us that he's done a great job. He's been fired by his own party because he's pathetic, incompetent and useless. So, join Kev's campaign to stop Keir lying. Get onto social media, get onto Twitter, get onto X, as it's now called, get onto Facebook, Instagram, TikTok. Don't let him get away with this, folks. I don't know about you, but it's really riled me up. How dare he? How dare he lie to us like this? He's lied for the past 2 years. Now he's lying that he's done a good job. Let me know what you think about this liar. 03444991000. Now, let's go over to my next guest. He is head of campaigns at Popular Conservatism, Andrew Allison. Hello, Andrew. You're going to join my campaign to stop Keir lying, aren't you?
1: Oh, I think I will, Kevin. Don't forget breakfast clubs, though. I mean, the rollout of breakfast clubs has been the major achievement, according to the government.
0: Free breakfast clubs. Except for taxpayers who've got to pay for them.
1: Well, yes, it's free at the point of delivery, but it all has to be paid
0: free
1: for,
0: to the kids. It's free to the kids, not their parents. Absolutely ridiculous. Right, let's talk about town hall tyrants. Did you know, this is unbelievable, Bedford Council have apologised after... So there was a station near where that fatal train crash was last Friday. And it's full of cars, you know, commuters who go off to work and, you know the syndrome. They leave their cars in the station car park, they come back and drive back home. Lots of people just literally couldn't get back to that station because it was cordoned off amid the carnage and people being taken to hospital and all that. Other of those cars belonged to people who were on the train, people who were injured. There's these local council parking guys going around giving them tickets. Parking tickets. They've now apologised. Sorry, we shouldn't have done that. What I want to try to examine here is the mentality of doing that in the first place.
1: That is the unbelievable part of it all, isn't it? I mean, they knew exactly what had happened. They knew the reason why people had parked their cars there and why they hadn't collected their cars. So anyone with an ounce of common sense would realise what was going on and would just leave it for a day or two and let things sort itself out. But we hear this from cabinet ministers as well as town hall busybodies. Lessons will be learned, but lessons are never learned, are they? You can bet your life that when something similar happens again, that the council busybodies will be out there putting parking tickets on or doing something similar and just not using any common sense at all.
0: Yeah, imagine that. You know, you're on that train, you get injured, hopefully not too badly, but they've all taken to hospital. You finally limp back to your car and it's got a ticket on it, parking ticket. Yeah. So this is Bedford Borough Council. A spokesman there said, we are aware of this matter and apologise for any incorrect tickets issued. As I say, yeah, I mean, you're right to say sorry, but you should have a look at yourself in the mirror for issuing those tickets in the first place.
1: They should, because there's the last time I parked in a station car park, I got a ticket, even though I'd already paid for the parking. And so I had to put an appeal in, which was actually rather awkward, a really bureaucratic process to Trans-Pennine Express. And eventually it was just dismissed. But there's a lot of hassle involved when you get a parking ticket when you shouldn't get one.
0: Yeah, no, exactly right. Well, let's move on to another example of town hall tyranny, and that is that councils around the country, particularly in Camden Council, which is my local council in North London, have been going round to homeowners who've installed air conditioning units and ordering them to rip them out because they do not comply with net zero rules. And when people have said, particularly right now, wait a minute, it's 35 degrees, they go, well, you still have to take that air conditioning unit out. And may we suggest that instead of your air conditioning unit, you either install ceiling fans or, and this is the doozy, this is why we have councils, so they can give you good advice, or you open your windows. get the hell out of our lives. If I want to put an air conditioning unit into my house, I'm going to do it. By the way, I live in Camden Council, so I give you fair warning, Camden Council. I am going to put an air conditioning unit into my house because I'm not going through this again.
1: Well, after reading the story of the Telegraph, Kev, I did educate myself because I hadn't realised that the councils had these sort of powers, and it's in conservation areas. Yeah. And they're saying that you must exhaust all forms of natural ventilation. But who decides on whether you've exhausted all forms of natural ventilation or not? But your local council officer who comes around and does it. But again, do they not have anything better to do, Kev?
0: Yeah.
1: To go around people's homes and saying, well, I know it's hot, but you're just going to have to leave the doors and the windows open.
0: Yeah. And how about they stick their net zero rules and regulations, tyrannical, dictatorial diktats where the sun don't shine, where the very hot sun don't shine. You know, get out of our lives. I hate this. It's nanny statism, sticking their business into our private lives. Go away, leave us alone.
1: Well, it's why we need to repeal net zero legislation. Stop doing that and we'll get rid of these sort of things happening, won't we?
0: And we certainly will. Andrew, always good to have you on the show. Thank you so much for your time. That's Andrew Allison, Head of Campaigns at Popular Conservatism. When we come back, we're going to talk to Ben Habib, former leader of the Advance UK Party, about some of the big stories of the day. One of them is that Denmark looks set to ban Islamic calls to prayer. That's a left-wing government. A left-wing immigration minister said, we do not want this country sounding like a suburb of Islamabad. So they're taking a stance on this. That's a left-wing government. About time we did the same. About time we banned mass open-air praying by Muslims. Let me know. 03444991000. See you in a minute.
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4: Good evening. Britain's broken a 50-year record for the hottest June day for the second day running. Temperatures reached 36.4 degrees Celsius in Somerset. A red warning for extreme heat's been extended as London Ambulance Service records its highest ever number of life-threatening emergencies, and several NHS trusts in England have declared critical incidents. Daisy Powell Chandler from Public First says more long-term preparations needed.
5: We do have to be aware of the financial impacts of things like schools closing and the drop in productivity that we see in most offices when they get really hot. So this is an immediate safety issue, but there is an ongoing economic issue.
4: More than 25,000 people are now reported missing after two powerful earthquakes struck Venezuela. More than 160 people have died, with the toll expected to rise significantly. When it comes to immigration, the Prime Minister says he's leaving the country in a better state than he found it. Sir Keir Starmer claims that in the past 2 years, he's brought unlawful migration and channel crossings down and closed more asylum hotels. Philip Kisley, senior fellow at the New Culture Forum, says the numbers don't mean anything.
6: All you have to do is walk down the street. You know that the country has become exponentially worse in 2 years, and that is down to him. The borders have not been at all under control.
4: A 20-year-old man who raped a 12-year-old girl and groomed a 9-year-old called the attacks a silly mistake. Prosecutors claimed Bangladeshi-born Tariq Mir, who moved to the UK aged 3, lacked English moral values and his culture affected his attitude to female children. He's been jailed for 15 years after pleading guilty. A Church of England bishop's encouraging all churches to fly the St George's flag. Martin Snow, Bishop of Leicester, says the flag should be seen as a sign of unity, and the World Cup's the perfect time for churches to reclaim it.
3: Talk. News. Update. Freewheeling Afternoon Radio. Drive with Kevin O'Sullivan.
0: Welcome back. Ben Habib is in the studio. Oh, wait a minute, he isn't. It's Samara Gill. That's another example of the supreme professionalism you come to expect of Drive Time here. Ben Habib is on at 6. So I've got Samara Gill in the studio. Just as good, if not a lot better.
23: I'm the leader of No Advance UK.
0: Yeah. So she's the leader of the reverse UK party.
7: Yeah. At least it starts with an R.
0: Right, you're joining my campaign, Kev's campaign to stop Keir lying about his track record as Prime Minister.
7: I can get behind that. Yeah, that
0: actually, you've got about 22 million followers on TikTok, haven't you? So get on TikTok, everybody. Seriously, do not let this man get away with this. He is deluding himself. He's trying to leave office, persuading us that he's been an unmitigated success. He's been an unmitigated disaster. He said, well, look, let's play Starmer talking earlier in a serious example of his growing delusion about his performance as Prime Minister. Here he goes.
9: In the first 2 years of this government, we made really important progress on immigration. And, you know, one of the tests of an outgoing Prime Minister is whether you leave the country in a better state than you found it. And I am leaving it in a better state. Immigration has long been a cause for concern. On lawful migration, which when we came in 2 years ago was nearly a million net migration, we got that down to about a fifth of that number. So huge reduction, over 80% reduction. On the crossings across the channel, which so many people are concerned about, understandably, we brought those numbers down as well. So the steps we've taken are beginning to pay off. And at the same time, asylum hotels are closing.
0: Liar, liar, pants on fire. You see, you don't get this kind of commentary on the BBC, do you? Before I get Samara's take on that absurd statement from that absurd little Prime Minister of ours, here's a voice note from Tony.
10: Keir Starmer's marking his homework, is he, on his achievements about the Channel migrants. There's an old saying, isn't there? It's self-praise is no recommendation. And it's blatant.

0: arguably, this country is miles worse than when he took over.
1: Absolutely. And he has, even just statistically, been one of the worst, if not the worst, and most unliked PM. And it's so interesting, you know, even Rishi Sunak on his departure speech said, "I'm sorry." A lot of the speeches have encapsulated an "I'm sorry." And the fact that he still didn't apologise to the British public for what he has done is egregious. You know, you had the Defence Secretary resigning, obviously, last week. When he talks about stopping the boats, he's allowed over 70,000 across the channel just in the past 19 months. And that's not to say he hasn't even spoken about one woman died crossing the channel just last week. And that is because of the failure of government policy. This is what this is sort of the thing that he's supported. He doesn't have a legacy. And his team has kept saying, oh, we need another couple of months to solidify Keir's legacy.
0: His legacy is he banned something, banned social media for the under 16s, which won't work. They'll all get onto social media anyway. Here he is again, boasting.
2: I am stepping down after 2 years, leaving the country in a better position than when I found it. I will do that with good grace. And I will do that making sure that there is an orderly transition, and that is what I'm going to do. I'm going to be professional. I'm going to have foremost in my mind the sense of service and duty that has driven me as Prime Minister. I will continue to faithfully serve my country to make sure that any disruption is absolutely minimised, and that's why I'm taking steps now to ensure that that can be done in a sensible way.
0: Stop lying! Shut up, you liar! I mean, orderly succession. He is undermining Andy Burnham like there's no tomorrow. Andy said, could you give me till September? No, I'm going now. You don't want me. If you don't want me, I'm going now. So poor old Andy Burnham has got to be in situ in about 3 weeks' time, utterly unprepared. If Keir Starmer was statesmanlike and actually wanted Andy Burnham to succeed, he would have given him the 3 months, but no, he's out of there. Meanwhile, he is making sure that poor old Andy Burnham gets hamstrung by his ludicrous defence investment plan, which will starve our military of money. This guy, Starmer, is doing everything he can to screw Burnham up.
1: Because it's all about him, isn't it? And that's the problem. And that's why I was scoffing behind the scenes with you as he said service. It's always self-service. That's why he clung on to power so long through the Mandelson drama, through, you know, even down to Glasses Gate with Lord Alley at the very beginning of his leadership. It's all been about him. And you know what the really telling thing was? When he made his departure speech, the only time that he started crying or showing any emotion was when he was talking about himself.
0: Yeah.
1: It was my wife and my children. And, you know, of course, it's not nice to see anyone cry.
0: His wife, Queen Vic. Victoria Sponger.
1: Literally. But it was so revealing. He stayed completely straight when he was talking about how great the economy was under him, how he stopped the boats, how he's done this and that. But when it came to him, he started to crack and cry and feel sorry for himself.
0: Yeah, and I think he sort of theatrically put that on to try to garner some sympathy, which he's not going to get, certainly not in this studio. Let's move on. What do you make of? This is a fascinating story. Denmark, you know what those Scandinavians are like. They've got a pretty left-wing government.
1: They do.
0: Very left-wing. So it's a bit like ours, really. Anyway, the immigration minister of Denmark has stood up and he says, we're going to ban Islamic calls to prayer. You know, the big calls to prayer that you hear when you go to Muslim countries. Apparently in Denmark, they resound over all the towns and the cities. He's going to ban it because he talks about creeping Islamification, which has to be stopped. And he said, if we keep allowing the Muslim call to prayer, our nation will sound like a suburb of Islamabad. In other words, this is a really left-wing immigration minister taking a hard-line stance against the Islamic call to prayer, which I think, to be fair, in Britain is not allowed. They're not allowed to wail from the top of those minuets. They're not allowed to do that like they do around the world in Islamic countries. But we do allow mass, what I would suggest, or what has been provocative mass

0: open-air Muslim praying. So our equivalent of banning the Islamic call to prayer would be, I suggest, banning mass open-air Muslim praying. Should we do that?
1: Should we do that? Yes, I think we should do that. I mean, the thing is, I was actually talking to someone at that art conference, Amjad Taha, who's actually from an Islamic country, and he's shocked about the concessions that we make over in the West for the Muslim community, only because I think it's kinder on everyone that we have a very strict set of guidelines and rules in our own country as to how we want to maintain a sense of order and also a sense of social cohesion. So what I mean is, it's better when the rules are just there for people to follow and it's not dubious. We haven't got that sort of be kind reverence that has really walked us down a very dark path as a country of Britain. I think it probably is a good thing that Britain sort of lays down the law on this, but I agree, it shouldn't just be an Islamic thing, it should include everyone.
0: Yeah, but it's also, this is about Islamification. So this guy's called Morten Bodskov. He's a senior social democrat, left wing. He is their immigration minister. He said the call to prayer should not be heard over Danish rooftops. It has no place in Denmark, and you shouldn't be in any doubt whether you've ended up in a suburb of Islamabad when you walk around Denmark. So pretty tough talking there. Now, our equivalent of doing this would, I think, be to ban them. So Heaton Park in Birmingham a couple of months ago, 30,000 Muslims gathered to pray in the open air. You know, this is Nick Timothy, the Tory MP, says this is provocative. They're trying to tell you that we are taking over your country. We can do what we like. So I do think states, for their own self-respect, have to take a stand about this. You know, freedom of religion by all means, but not that kind of provocative mass praying, which is basically saying, hey ho, we can do what you like and we're taking over your country.
1: Yeah, I think it's putting both parties in a very tricky position here, because I just really think that when you allow these sort of things to happen, there's even a Muslim town in Texas, I believe, in America, whereby they kind of want their plan, or at least they wanted to segregate all Muslims into one town and have them have the call to prayer and things like that. I believe that's the plan.
0: No, they proposed, they've set forward the planning and the architectural drawings for this Muslim haven. I mean, I'm not even, you know, I'm not necessarily against that.
1: No, neither.
0: You know,
1: the Amish
0: think it's good for integration. But I, you know, you have freedom of choice. You know, people want to do this, fine. But when they pray en masse in Trafalgar Square or Heaton Park, I think that is provocative. I think that's cocking a snoop at the rest of us.
1: Really? I didn't have a problem. I didn't think it was that provocative. I thought the only
0: 30,000?
1: I thought it was okay. I just thought that the exclusion of women and others, I mean, it's just annoying because they were trying to paint it as this all-inclusive prayer session, and that's what kind of Sadiq Khan was trying to portray it as and illustrate it as, and I don't think it was that inclusive at all. So I'm just like, what I'm more trying to say is, Sadiq Khan, stand your ground. Just say it, tell it for what it is if you're going to stand by it. What I would just say is that these type of things, they create much more division than they do inclusion. And the thing that they're trying to do actually gets lost in the way, and it actually creates a lot of tension between communities. That would be my problem with that.
0: Well, I'm here to be persuaded. What do you think, folks? Denmark is going to ban the call to prayer. In fairness, I don't think it's allowed in this country already because it's kind of noisy and it tends to happen at like 4 a.m. So it's not allowed in this country. But do you think we should take a stand about mass open-air Muslim praying? 0344 499 1000. Let's talk about Hugh Edwards, the disgraced former BBC main anchor, their news star at the state broadcaster, of course, fell from grace. So he's now a convicted child sex abuser, a convicted paedophile. He does not seem to have embraced his fall from grace. He keeps talking about making a documentary to tell his side of the story. No, mate, you have pictures of children, sexually compromised children, in your possession. There is no side of your story I want to hear. Nobody wants to hear it. So he's talking about making that documentary. He's now, amazingly, launched his publishing platform, self-publishing platform on Substack.
1: Oh.
0: So he's going to write his thoughts on that platform, social media platform Substack. I mean, he can do it, I suppose, but, you know, it's... you know, do we want the thoughts of a convicted paedophile on Substack? Should Substack be thinking about that? I don't like the idea of cancelling people.
1: Yeah,
0: but I do think we, you know, I'm not sure we
1: want... I think
0: want...
1: he deserves to be cancelled, though, after what we've found.
0: Yeah, okay, what do you think about it?
1: Well, we've found, obviously, the Category A stuff that was found in his possession wasn't... I think it was also included video, which is pretty sickening to think about. It was really serious child pornography. And that just makes me think, first of all, that he should have been in jail. Now, I know that he got that suspended sentence, but at least jail time probably would have prevented him from starting a Substack. We also know that he, I believe, still gets his pension from the BBC.
0: Oh, yeah, he gets his pension.
1: So why does he need more money?
0: Well, this is how he launched his account yesterday. He put a new photograph of himself up there. he said he's going to... write a once-a-week report on current affairs and cultural analysis, as well as mental health, overcoming trauma, and attempting to rebuild some kind of wealth worthwhile life. He's a big fan of talking about his own mental health problems, isn't he? Hey, mate, you're a paedophile. Nobody cares about your mental health problems. He wrote on this Substack thing, after 4 decades... and years in broadcast journalism, with a focus on Welsh, British and French politics, I am still a keen observer of events. There will be some who do not wish to read my work, and I respect that choice, but for those who might be interested, I would like to start tentatively by offering some commentary and analysis based on my long experience of sitting there in a BBC studio reading the auto cue. I love these auto cue readers who say, I am a top journalist. Now you're sitting in a studio reading. That's what they do. I did that for 2 years, I remember.
1: that was the main thing that actually cropped up in my head when I read this story, because I just thought, what does he have to offer? We don't even know his politics. I mean, I can assume he's probably quite left-wing, considering we worked at the Beeb for so long, but I'm not sure. I mean, no one really wants to know his opinion on anything. And, I mean, it is interesting. You see people like Greg Wallace cropping up and trying to give life coaching classes on TikTok and sell his sort of wares. It does pose an issue. Once you get cancelled and have cancellation, what can you do? I guess he'll have to self-publish, but the problem is...
0: Well,
1: you know,
0: on Substack, which is what you do on Substack, you know, I agree that Substack should be allowed to take his work and he should be allowed to put it out there if people want to read it. Trouble is, he might make quite a lot of money here because... I think it's possible because out of curiosity, novelty value, a lot of people will go on to say, what's he on about then, that bloke, that pedo, who used to be famous sort of thing. And they'll go on there. He might make quite a lot of money. Again, I suppose I don't have any objection to that, but I think psychologically what we're seeing here is similar to what we're seeing from Keir Starmer. Two men who are leaving the world stage, if you like, for very different reasons, don't get me wrong, but both of whom had tremendous status and both of whom are losing it, who have lost it to a huge extent. They've lost their status. And it's devastating to them. Keir Starmer's just lying to us, saying, I wasn't a disaster, I was a triumph. And this guy is sort of deluding himself that anybody cares much what he thinks these days, and somehow or other expecting us to sort of skip over the fact he's a convicted child sex abuser.
1: Yeah, it's a really good point you make. I think that there is a tone-deaf nature to the way that both of these men operate, but especially Hugh Edwards, who obviously has conviction and he's serving his suspended sentence at the moment. I think that he needs to really read the public mood here. What people want is for him to go away, take a walk in the park that he's allowed to do, and just leave and just get out of the public view. But look, if he wants to tell us his sob story about how difficult and tough it is and how much much of a victim he is for his crimes, then sure, go for it. But, I mean, text in if you're actually going to read that Substack. Yeah. Let me know, because I don't think I'll be clicking on it, that's for sure.
0: Yeah, are you going to read Hugh Edwards' Substack? 0344 499 1000. Just before you go, we're going to do this story next, actually, but I want to get your views on it. Yesterday, we did this extraordinary story. You know this new MP, SNP, Scottish National Party MP, Westminster MP,
1: yeah.
0: Lara Bird. she's been successfully voted in a by-election by the good people of Arbroath and Broughty Ferry up in Scotland. She notoriously, when she was sworn in, you have to, if you're an MP, you have to swear allegiance to the king. So she crossed her fingers and said, actually, my only allegiance is to the people of Arbroath and Broughty Ferry.
1: It is so like secondary school passé.
0: Yeah, pathetic, isn't it? Grow up, Lara. In fact, that's not her name. Her name is Pyla, P-Y-L-A. Her real name is Pyla Lara Bird Leakey.
1: Fuck it. Anyway.
0: Listen to this, though. So Lara Bird, she does this, right, there she is. We're going to do this story in a second, but I just want to quickly get your view on it. Now, she said, my first loyalty is to the people of Arbroath and Broughty Ferry. I'm looking for my representative, you know, a Scottish accent.
1: Yeah.
0: We found her talking, some footage of her talking. She's a mad pro-Palestine person.
1: Yeah.
0: Crazy left-winger. She's going like this. It's terrible the way that this country treats the people of Gaza. Palestinians must be allowed to be free. Free Palestine. That's a real accent. Now, so, laughable, hilarious, but she fought this campaign using that Scottish accent.
1: Isn't that
0: deliberately deceiving the people of that great constituency?
1: It reminds me of Kamala Harris and what she did in the lead up to the Democratic election in 2024, where she basically really turned up one side of her heritage, which is half Jamaican. But by the way, as someone who's half Indian myself, like Kamala Harris, for the actual vice presidential race, she pretended she really went close to that side. And I don't blame her, you know. Turn up, try and get the votes where you need to get them. I have no issue with that. But faking an accent fully, like I saw the video side to side. Yeah. It's outrageous.
0: Yeah. I just think that arguably she's sort of broken electoral rules. You can't turn up and pretend to be someone you're not. Well, we're going to examine that next. In the meantime, fantastic, Samara. Thank you very much.
1: I don't have an Australian accent. I'm a fake Australian.
0: Don't worry. Yeah. What are you really talking about?
1: I'm actually American.
0: She talks like this. Oh, have I got to go on? Hi, I'm Samara Gill from Australia. Yeah. No, you're not. You're from Bolton.
1: Done wonders for my career, Kev.
0: Yeah, that's Samara Gill, our Bolton correspondent there. Next up, we're going to talk about Lara Bird, or should I say, Pyla Lara Bird -Leakey. That next, stay tuned.
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9: travel trouble.
10: Good evening. There are long delays in South Yorkshire on the M1 northbound. Two lanes on that four-lane stretch are currently closed off towards the Rotherham exit, junction 35, at the scene of an accident. On the Hertfordshire stretch of the M25, the outside lanes closed both ways near junction 24 at Potters Bar for emergency barrier repairs. And emergency repairs on the Kent stretch of the M25 has closed the inside lane anti-clockwise at junction 2, the Darren Finch change. I'm Johnny Ratner.
9: Just Talk with 28-day matured conversation. Across the UK, have you got the guts for talk? The home of common sense. This is Talk.
0: Listen, we're going to talk about Lara Bird, and we were having some technical difficulties, but I think I got Samara Gill back into the studio because we were having trouble getting hold of Paul Cox. But I think we've got Paul now, have we? Can we go over to Paul? Samara, get out of the studio. I never wanted you in here anyway.
11: I was just going to do my accent.
0: Just go onto the camera. It's all very together. It's like a well-oiled machine. That's because we're all well-oiled. Right, let's talk about Lara Bird. Let's go over to Paul, comedian Paul Cox. Hi, Paul. Glad we got you. Well, look, let's play the videos. I know you've been active on social media about this, and this is both hilarious, a fantastic example of political hypocrisy, but it's also potentially quite serious, I think. Because I think she may have misrepresented herself to the good people of Arbroath and Broughty Ferry. Well, first of all, let's have a look at Lara Bird, as she likes to call herself, not her real name, which is Pyla Lara Bird hyphen Leakey. This is Lara Bird being sworn in the House of Commons a couple of days ago with her fingers crossed behind her back because she didn't really want to swear allegiance to the King because she's really left-wing and right on. Yeah, revolution now. Okay, here's Lara Bird being sworn in.
12: I take this oath only so that I can serve the people of Arbroath and Broughty Ferry. My first allegiance is and always will be the sovereign people of Scotland. I do swear that I will be faithful and bear true allegiance to His Majesty King Charles, his heirs and successors according to the law, so help me God.
0: Shaking her head like a sort of petulant adolescent. Yeah, king, yeah, down with the king. Pathetic, isn't it? Grow up, Lara, and stop pretending that's your name. It's Pyla, Pyla, P-Y-L-A. What kind of a name is that? Pyla, Lara, Bird, hyphen, Leakey. Anyway, here she is in Pyra, Lara, Bird, Leakey mode not so long ago. Listen to the accent this time.
12: Take recognition of their state, a state that already exists, a state that has existed for longer than the state of Israel has, for many, many, many generations, for the UK government to completely undermine.
0: Yeah, so obviously pro-Palestine claptrap there, but, you know, a cut-glass English accent there. Now, the SNP yesterday said, well, she's half Scottish, half English. Well, that doesn't explain why she has two accents. Having two accents is bizarre, weird, but it's also deceptive. She's deceiving people about who she really is. She's a cut-glass English girl who actually, for a while, had a Queen Mother-sponsored scholarship to study the law at university. She dropped out of uni. But here's the deal. It occurred to me after we did this story yesterday, Paul, and it might have occurred to you. She's just done a campaign in the good constituency, as I say, of Arbroath and Broughty Ferry up in Scotland, where she was triumphant. Now, presumably she did that campaign, waged that campaign using her Scottish accent, which clearly isn't her real accent. So did she misrepresent herself to the people of Broughty Ferry, of Arbroath and Broughty Ferry? Was she deceiving them? That cannot be within electoral rules. So it's a bit like me turning up to campaign in that by-election and saying, yeah, well, you want to vote for me because I'm a nuclear scientist. You know, you can't tell lies like that, can you?
13: Well, do you know what's absolutely, it's completely and utterly deceiving. It's quite the grift, isn't it? However, it's not illegal. It's not illegal, and we've seen this.
0: Well, is it legal to misrepresent yourself? I say it is.
13: Well, I think so. I agree entirely with you, Kev. Of course. I mean, maybe there are some parliamentary or some political or UK government rulings and policies that I'm unaware of. In terms of just pretending to have a different accent every day, depending on who your audience is, there's nothing illegal in that. However, there should be some rules or standard when it comes to members of the British Parliament. This person has, I believe, scammed the people of Arbroath and Broughty Ferry into believing that she's something that she's not.
0: That's my opinion as well. Yeah,
13: she's standing on the basis of SNP, which is a one policy party, as we know, and that's, you know, Scottish independence.
0: They've got another policy. It's buying as many motorhomes and mobile homes and Jaguars as you can, and get into your homes as many coffee machines as humanly possible. That's their other policy.
13: That is, on that other policy, they've actually succeeded where they have not done on independence. And I start to question the SNP here, because my pet or peeve subject over the last sort of 5 years politically was the SNP until Nicola Sturgeon sort of didn't become the first minister anymore. But I suddenly realised when I started sharing this stuff yesterday that a lot of those people that hated me and followed me as a result of my the fact I do not like the
0: as
13: SNP,
0: a result of your personality.
13: As a result, yeah, some people just follow
0: all
13: me
0: these people who hated you as a result of your personality. Yeah,
13: and happens to
0: me. This happens to me,
13: back.
0: Paul. Happens to the best of us.
13: Exactly, exactly. I mean, good company. But they all come flooding back, and I forgot how zealoted the SNP, the nationalist Scottish voter, was. But I can't believe they are so zealoted that they want to be represented by a posh English woman. I just cannot believe that's what they've got.
0: Yeah, who obviously posed as a Scottish person. The SNP say, well, she's half Scottish, half English.
13: But you don't have
0: two accents because of that. But also, we contacted the Electoral Standards Commission and asked them what the rules are here. There are no guidelines. But I would suggest that electorally, if you misrepresent yourself, that cannot be within the rules. As I say, if I put myself up, for election to be an MP and I ran a campaign on the basis that I'm a nuclear scientist, surely that has to be against the rules. Just to make sure you are aware, I'm not a nuclear scientist. But did she misrepresent herself? Was that really within the rules? We're going to try and find out. In the meantime, Paul, got to move on, but good to have you on the show. As always, come on again very soon. That's Paul Cox, comedian, who has strong views about this. What do you think? Let me know. Should someone who wants to be your MP... If an MP knocked on your door and said, "Oh, I'd like to have your vote, please. Could you back me up? I'm going to Westminster to represent you." And it turns out that she's actually a cut-glass English accent speaker. I mean, how would you feel about that? That's sort of fraudulent, isn't it? She's deceiving people. Let me know. 0344 499 1000. Next up, I'm going to talk to former government minister Norman Baker, author of several books scrutinising the royal family. He is an expert on their finances, their shady finances. We're going to talk to Norman about the fact that the King Charles, tonight at 10 p.m, will become the first ever monarch, the first ever royal to publish his tax return. So we're going to get a look into his finances. This is all about accountability and increasing calls for that royal family to be a little bit more transparent about their money, because we've got a lot of questions to ask them. We'll ask questions of Norman Baker next. Stay tuned.
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0: Welcome back. As I just said, the King will become the first ever member of the royal family, first ever monarch to publish his tax returns tonight at 10 p.m. He's doing that specially for the BBC News. Didn't think about me, did he? But let's talk to an expert on royal finances and the shady nature, the secretive way our royal family treat us when it comes to their money. He is Norman Baker, former government minister, who's written several books scrutinising royal finances. Welcome to the show, Norman. So the King's going to do this tonight. That is because I say this is the classic survival mechanism of the royal family kicking in. He knows. The royal family know we've had enough of this. We're finding out, you know, you've got all these palaces you're renting out to your own for £5 a year and all this kind of thing. We're being conned and we want to know about your money. We want accountability. We want transparency. Are you conning us? What's going on here? The King realises this, is going to publish his tax returns to take the heat off the royals. Am I right?
13: Well, that's part of it, but they always sort of do not quite enough to catch up with public opinion. Rather than getting ahead of the game, they follow public opinion. Charles will tonight tell us what overall tax he's paid in 2024-25, I think it is, or 23-24, I think, and William likewise. But he's not breaking it down, as we would expect, between, for example, the money from the Duchy of Lancaster and his dividend investments and the money he's getting from his private properties. So we won't know that figure later on tonight. And in a way, it's not terribly new because he did actually tell us when he was Prince of Wales how much he was paying in tax. That was stopped when he became king because William didn't want to carry on the tradition. And now William's being forced into an embarrassing U-turn and we'll find out how much he's been paying as well.
0: So what we're going to get tonight then, just in time for the BBC News, is how much tax the King paid and how much tax William paid. Will we find out how much they earned?
13: No, we won't find that out.
0: So it's not much use then, is it?
13: No, it's not, because we won't know how much they're claiming in expenses. And if you look at what MPs have to do, quite rightly, and members of the House of Lords and local councillors, they have to account for all their expenses, as we very well know from MPs' expenses, that for us, the farce we had about 15 years ago on that matter. We need to know what they're claiming. We do know when Charles was Prince of Wales, he claimed for stabling for Camilla's horses and for her dresses before they were even married to the Duchy of Cornwall. And he also tried to claim his polo ponies. So we have to know what he's actually claiming for. We won't be told that tonight. What we will be told tonight, I think, is that the level of sovereign grant going forward, which has been massively increased over the years, it was 31 million in 2011. And it's 137 million this year, which is a fourfold increase in 15 years. So that's going to come down, I understand it, because Buckingham Palace has finally been redecorated at vast cost. And the test will be how far is it coming down? It should come down way, way down from that figure to a much smaller figure, enough to support Charles and Camilla, William and Kate, and their children. And that's it.
17: the rest of them should be either pensioned off or go back to work.
0: Now, far be it from me to stand up for Meghan, and I'm no big fan of hers, but she gets a lot of flack. She catches a lot of flack because people say, you're trading on your royal connections. You're making money out of being a sort of semi-member of the royal family. You're just making profits out of being in the royal family. What about the Duchy of Cornwall? Doesn't the Prince of Wales now, William, basically make an absolute fortune trading on his royal connections, as did the King when he was the Prince of Wales as well? Isn't that the sort of same way of making money that we accuse Meghan of being so horrible about?
17: Well, I think there's a very controversial question about the status of the Duchy of Cornwall and Duchy of Lancaster. My view is that they should be rolled up into the Crown Estate, which is a public body, and the money should all go to the Treasury. At the moment, William's getting a pay packet, which is about 150 times what the Prime Minister gets, for doing not very much at all, which cannot be right.
0: What's he he bringing in just about, Norman?
17: He's getting £22 million, I think, this year in terms of income from the Duchy of Cornwall. You know, you have to look back at the fact that in Victorian times, there was legislation related to these duchies, and they were regarded as government departments. Charles and William insist they are private estates. Well, no other private estate is regulated by legislation this way. No other private estate had to give an annual return to the Treasury. And no other private estate is exempt from corporation tax and capital gains tax.
0: I mean, these guys, the royal family, you know, they deliver this impression of being, you know, sort of old school aristocrats, not really money was a little beneath us. We don't have to worry about that sort of thing. We all live in palaces and we're made for life. But actually, if you look into the details, they're all pretty obsessed on their money. Prince William, the Prince of Altruism, his first move when taking over the Duchy of Cornwall, which, as you say, already brings in 20 million quid, massive amounts of money, was to set up an investment committee to take money, invest it, and make even more money. They are not above financial concerns. In fact, they're rather fixated on them, aren't they?
17: They are. And if you look at the Duchy of Cornwall, there was a nice spin from the palace the other day about William selling off a fifth of the duchy as if that was somehow a gift to the nation. No, he was going to use the money to build industrial estates and houses, which could then be rented out to increase the income which comes into the duchy and therefore increase the amount of money which he gets. And as you rightly say, he's appointed an investment committee. He's appointed to the Duchy of Cornwall board, investment bankers and property developers. That tells you where he's going. You know, the cost of the monarchy in this country is about £500 million a year, half a billion pounds a year. And that's more than 10 times the next nearest monarchy in Europe, which is the Dutch monarchy, which comes in at £46
0: million. Wow. And, I mean, these people, these royals, they use this kind of natural deference that we as a nation have towards them in order to avoid accountability, don't they?
17: They do, and they also rely on the press being careful in what they report. If the press behaves itself, in inverted commas, they will get nice photographs of the royal children to put on the front pages of the papers. They will also have indulgent spin. I mentioned the Prince William issue a couple of weeks ago. Quite often when there's some embarrassing news to be put out, you'll find it happens on the royal tour when all the royal correspondents are somewhere else in the world. And you know, that's what they do. And they do rely on deference. And I think the public's appetite for deference is wearing thin.
0: So what you're saying, Norman, I know you've got to go in a second, but this, I thought we were going to get this bombshell revelation tonight, how much the King earns, what he pays in tax. He's just going to say, this is what I paid in tax last year. Well, that's no good to anybody.
17: Well, it's better than nothing, but it's not terribly useful. That's what he will say. He'll give a figure for how much tax he's paid, as will William, but no other details.
0: It's very interesting. Well, look, let's have a look and see what happens tonight. In the meantime, thanks for coming on, Norman, and come on again very soon about this very issue, which I find fascinating. We're going to do Sun Sport in just a minute, find out Scotland. Boy, oh boy, did they get a hammering last night. I watched that game. I likened it to, if you can imagine, so they played Brazil. They got hammered, absolutely thrashed. They were the architects of their own downfall, that's for damn sure. They kept giving the ball away. But if you can imagine, like a Sunday, I'm going to get in trouble with all our Scottish fans here, but let's be real. I love the Scottish fans. The Scottish fans, they are the best off the field in the world. fantastic. The Tartan Army, brilliant, amazing. Let's face it, they're not, the Scotland aren't very good on the field of play, are they? Last night, I mean, it was, if you can imagine, a Sunday morning park team playing Arsenal. It was a bit like that. We'll talk about that in a minute, but in the meantime, let's take a quick call. Let's talk to Michael in Hertfordshire. Hi, Michael.
18: Good afternoon. Starmer and Reeves, I think they must be on drugs.
0: This is a humorous comment, of course. But, I mean, you would imagine so. I mean, both of them. What are they doing? I mean, it's who are they kidding? Both of them, but particularly Starmer. I mean, the litmus test for a prime minister is he's left the country in a better state than when he took over. No, Keir. The country is demonstrably, palpably worse than when you took over. It's Rachel Reeves' fault.
18: It could be the Muppet Show. They've got the biggest debt ever by any government in England. Businesses are going bankrupt every 5 minutes. Reeves is interviewed, and what does she say? I've done this, I've done that, and I believe in North Sea oil and gas. So why didn't she tell Miliband, or Sillyband, as I call him? It is just ridiculous and embarrassing.
0: Yeah, it is embarrassing, isn't it? I mean, you want to sort of take Keir Starmer aside and say, don't do this to yourself. When he stands there, I've done such a good job, brilliant, I've been amazing. You know, it's just... it just becomes an open target for everyone to go, no, you haven't. You've been a disaster. But I think it's to do, Michael, with his personality, his arrogant, conceited personality, that he cannot take it that he's failed. He has 100% failed. And, of course, he has been aided and abetted in that endeavour by the disastrous Chancellor, who also is going around telling us what a great job they've done. I don't want to hear it, do you?
18: Tell me one minister that's done anything that's been good. The waiting lists are coming down for the NHS. Of course they're coming down. People are dying while they're waiting. That's why they're coming down.
0: There are other reasons for that. There are other... waiting...
18: I know.
0: No, but you're right. Waiting lists at the NHS aren't really coming down. They are doctoring them. They are take... What they do is people got an appointment next week. They've been waiting for 6 months. They'll get a letter saying, oh, well, your appointment's been postponed. It's not next week. And then they come off the waiting list. That's what they've been doing. They've been doctored.
18: Legal immigration is down. Of course it's down. People don't want to come here. They've got any common sense.
0: Well, it's not down, though. There's been about 2,000 migrants across the channel illegally
18: in the last
0: 10 days.
18: Are the ones their countries don't want.
0: It's not down, Mike. It's a lie. It's a lie. They've been a disaster on the migrant crisis. Net zero is national suicide. Everything else that Starmer has done has been a disgrace. He's ruined the special relationship. He was no good abroad. He was even worse at home. So goodbye and good riddance to the worst Prime Minister in living memory. Michael, good call. Thank you very much for ringing. Michael in Hertfordshire there. Let's go to break. And when we come back, Sun Sport, we'll talk about the World Cup. Stay where you are.
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1: Travel Trouble.
3: Good evening. Well, there are still long delays in South Yorkshire on the northbound to M1 heading up to Junction 35 at the Rotherham exit, and that follows an accident. All lanes are back open. Couple of problems on the M25. First of all, on the Hertfordshire stretch, the outside lane is closed both ways near Junction 24 at Potter's Bar for emergency barrier repairs, and on the Kent stretch, the inside lane is shut anti-clockwise at Junction 2. The Darren Finch change, emergency repairs continue to the carriageway. I'm Johnny Ratner.
1: 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Across the UK. This is Talk.
0: Welcome back. Let's go straight over to New York to talk to the Sun's Director of Sport, Sean Custis. Hi, Sean.
4: Hi, Kevin. How are you doing?
0: I'm good. But then again, I'm not Scottish. Last night, I did stay up to watch that game. And, you know, I love the Tartan Army, and I'm a big Scotland fan. I was really hoping they'd do well. But last night, I mean, my God, as I just said, if you've ever wondered what it would be like to watch a Sunday morning park team play Arsenal, last night you got it. I mean, they were just not good. And Steve Clarke, the manager, is not good at handling these situations, is he?
4: No, Scotland, first of all, Scotland were very poor. I agree with you. But then Scotland isn't a strong squad. Brazil is a strong squad. I don't think anybody in their right mind was expecting them to win. The best they could hope for was a draw by digging in or a narrow defeat. And they didn't manage either of them. And frankly, if they did sneak into the last 32, which is very, very unlikely, I don't feel many people think they deserve it. And Steve Clarke really liked the media a lot, and I wasn't surprised by the way he conducted his interview, which frankly disgraceful.
0: It was disgraceful. I mean, there are responsibilities from managers, mm-hmm. You know, media responsibilities. He's got form with this. You know, he's got he's got to grow up. You know, he's behaving like a dinosaur. You can't keep doing this. And frankly, you know, I think Scotland are a better team than the tactics he imposed on them. Obviously they're up against it against Brazil, but I couldn't work out what kind of a game Scotland were trying to play at all, apart from giving the ball away.
4: No, I think people would have forgiven them what happened last night if they'd had a bit of a go against Haiti and Morocco. And yes, they beat Haiti, but they weren't exactly running on the front foot at all times. And Morocco, they didn't really give it much of a go. And Brazil, they're just not in it at all. So it's been a very negative performance and a negativity from their manager, who, as you say, is a bit of a dinosaur. But he's from the old school where they didn't really like dealing with the media. They didn't embrace it. They didn't really know how to make it work. Whereas people nowadays, players and managers, know it's important. I'm not asking people to feel sorry for media or anything, but putting your message across and talking to the fans in the proper way is a responsibility of a manager, and he just doesn't do it.
0: And the Scottish fans, the Tartan Army, they've finally, you know, risen up. They've had enough of him, and they're really going for him, saying, you know, who the hell do you think you are? Your tactics have been terrible. You've got to own up. Because he was sort of blaming his players last night. I mean, he did say, look, these players got us to the World Cup. Let's not forget that. But he also said that they didn't step up to the plate. They didn't play as well as they could. I would suggest that they didn't play as well as they are capable of playing because of the tactics he imposed on them.
4: Yeah, possibly so, but certain other players haven't really stepped up to the mark. You would expect somebody like McTominay to have been taking the game by the scruff of the neck a little bit, and he hasn't done that. He is their standout player. He's been outstanding in Serie A, captain of Napoli, and it just hasn't happened for him here. So he'll be disappointed with that, as they say. A lot of Scottish fans we've seen over here, they've paid a lot of money to come, have a bit of a party, and they feel quite deflated. It's hard to see that Clarke is the future of
0: this team. He's just signed a 4-year contract with Scotland. That, surely they're not going to have him see that out, are they? He's got to go.
4: I don't spend enough time with the Scotland squad to know the inner workings of it, but he does not have a strong squad to work with either. I'm not
0: fair. Fair enough.
4: And he also made the point that they were in a group with the fifth and sixth ranked teams of the world, which is kind of a bit of an argument. But they didn't put up a fight.
0: They could have done a lot better. A quick word, though. A quick word to before we leave Scotland. praise for the greatest fans on the face of the earth. The Tartan Army have been astonishing, marching through Boston with a pipe band in front. Same in Miami. Amazing.
4: Yeah, they're good fun. They've enjoyed themselves. And they didn't want the party to stop, and that's what upset them a bit, because they wanted to keep on partying. We've seen quite a lot of them around here in New York, full of good spirits. And they, as I say, they wanted it to go on.
0: I think that, you know, as you say, it was, they were always up against it, but I think the Tartan Army have been let down. I'm not going to blame the players. I'm going to blame Steve Clark, sulky little man that he is. Right, let's move on. Any England news ahead of our game on Saturday against Panama?
4: Well, there's been a lot of talk, hasn't there, about rotating the side a bit. Tired, fatigue possibly with Declan Rice. Not so much injury. He is... if needed, but do we need to play him is the question. And I'm sure we can get by Panama by giving him a bit of a rest. Also, do we rely on Harry Kane a little bit too much? Is there any way we could shake it up there and give him a rest? But of course, we have to get through and we need to win the group. So we haven't quite got the luxury we wanted of resting everybody, putting out a second team, if you like, and cruising through. It isn't like that anymore because of what happened against Ghana. But look, you can have one slip up like that. You can't have two, in my opinion. So hopefully we'll get back on track here in New York against Panama.
0: And the good news is the Ghanaian witch doctor has lifted the curse on Harry.
4: Yeah, that was helpful.
0: Front page of the Sun to say. So Harry should be back to top form against Panama. So good news.
4: Now, it was also good, Kevin, that the aliens didn't come down last night on the Brazil-Scotland game either. Because aliens were going to cause havoc as well, but they didn't bother.
0: See, it's all happening. It's all happening over there, isn't it? Now, I thought Brazil, by the way, even though, let's face it, they were up against pretty easy opposition, they did look pretty awesome, didn't they?
4: Yeah, they're starting to hit form, linking well, and even their talisman Neymar came on, which pleased the Brazilian population, because when he's around, it just seems to lift everybody. I don't quite know why. He hadn't played for them since October 2023. But he's just got something about him, that star quality, which they all love, including their own players. We saw Matheus Cunha embracing him, so happy that he was being substituted for Neymar. And look, Vinicius, who has had a difficult season at times with Real Madrid, is loving this World Cup too. He's in ominous form. It's not a team you'd like to face.
0: No. So for me, you're more of an expert than me, of course, Sean, but for me, the teams to watch are obviously Brazil, Argentina, looking very strong. France and Spain, you can never rule out. On the outside of the favourites, I would suggest, well, obviously still England. They've got to raise their game, but still England. But also Mexico and Morocco, I think we should watch. But I note that tonight, 9 o'clock our time here in Britain, Ecuador are playing Germany. We haven't heard much of Germany. Are they worth looking at? Are they contenders?
4: Oh, yeah, definitely. I've heard plenty of Germany. They're all in town.
0: They're playing tonight.
4: So they've taken over Times Square before England take over Times Square tomorrow. I think the Germans will be fine. They got off to a good start, had a bit of a hiccup, but they'll be fine, I'm sure. And then after that, later on, we've got Japan, Sweden, Tunisia, the Netherlands, Paraguay, Australia. And then, of course, Turkey, as they call them now.
0: Turkey, is that what we're going to call them? Is that
4: really? 10 o'clock tonight. Everybody here is getting very excited about that. Yeah, Turkey drives me mad. It's like Czechia. They've all changed their names.
0: Why do we have to do this? You know, just about get used to calling them Turkey. Now we're going to Turkey.
4: Apparently, they applied to the United Nations to change the pronunciation of their name or something. I was being given a historical lesson about what happened last year. We all have to call them Turkey.
0: Well, all due respect to our Turkish friends, but I think I'll stick with Turkey. So Ecuador, Germany, that's in New York, right? Are you off to that game?
4: No, I've got the darts tonight, Kevin. The darts is in New York tonight. We've got Luke Little, Luke Humphreys.
0: Oh, wow.
4: Very good for social engagement, that. There'll be lots of England fans there, so we're popping along to that for a couple of hours to meet a lot of England fans and see the players. Looking forward to that, going for a couple of hours.
0: Just finally, Sean, all of the World Cup coverage on the Sun's website, programmes written up, Luke Walker, so on and so forth, yeah?
4: And our proper Football Daily Show, Kevin, which is on YouTube every day with myself, Will Pugh, and Dean Scoggins, which I'm sure you're watching religiously.
0: Of course I am, of course I am. I wouldn't miss it, mate. Actually, I will watch it now. Good to have you on the show, Sean, as always. Enjoy the darts. Let's get a darts. It's at the World Cup. I want a job like that. Next up, we're going to talk to Ben Habib about all the big stories of the day. Please stay tuned.

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1: Good evening. The UK set another new record for the hottest ever June day. Temperatures have reached 36.7 degrees in Somerset. A red extreme heat warning's been extended until tomorrow across London and parts of southeast England, and six NHS trusts have declared critical incidents. Steve Cole from Royal Society for the Prevention of Accidents says it's vital people don't underestimate the risks of heat.
2: Days like this, you really need to change your mindset about it. It's much more about consistently applying Factor 50 sun cream, making sure that you're like keeping the house cool, keeping blinds shut, keeping doors and windows closed, and sort of staying out of the heat wherever possible.
1: In Venezuela, more than 30,000 people have now been reported missing. The pair of devastating earthquakes struck less than a minute apart. 164 people have died so far, with that number expected to rise. Andy Burnham could become Prime Minister in just 22 days. If he's the only candidate to succeed Sir Keir Starmer, he'll be appointed a Labour leader at a special conference on July 17th. An NHS nurse who posted "Stop the boats and deport them all's" been suspended for 6 months. The misconduct panel said Tina Patricia Orbell's posts contained offensive language towards people of different races, religion and immigration status. The nurse has apologised for the posts and has since retired. Disgraced former broadcaster Hugh Edwards has appeared to have started his own blog. He says he aims to rebuild some kind of worthwhile life and offer commentary and analysis of culture, current affairs and mental health. Political strategist Peter Barnes questions who the Substack's for.
3: The nation does not need to hear from Hugh Edwards anymore. The man has disgraced himself. He should be in prison as far as I'm concerned. But I'm sorry. Why would anybody want to subscribe to that? I find it perverse, if I'm being honest.
1: That's the latest. I'm Alex Isatt.
0: Talk. News. Update. Across the UK. On DAB+. On YouTube. On the app, on your mobile, the home of common sense. This is Talk. Driving the agenda, Kevin O'Sullivan at Drive.
4: In a little while, we're going to be talking about one of these so-called influencer. She's a former shop assistant at John Lewis. And went over to Dubai to kid herself. She's an influencer. She got involved in an altercation with a British guy. She says that he was punching her, beating her up, and she defended herself with a kitchen knife and stabbed him to death, killed him. She's now under arrest in some Dubai hellhole prison. Campaigners are saying she should be treated as a domestic violence victim, whereas the the Dubai authorities are treating her like an accused murderer. It's an intriguing story. We'll be taking a look at her plight and that story next. But first, let's go over to my next guest, a former leader of the Advance UK Party, Ben Habib. Hello, Ben.
5: Hi, Kevin. How are you?
4: I'm very, very well. In the annals of self-delusion, I'm going to play you a clip now, which I think is probably top of the charts. Here is Self-Delusion on an Epic Scale by our increasingly bizarre Prime Minister, Keir Starmer, who seems to think that his past 2 years have been one long succession of unmitigated triumphs. And you keep saying, well, look here, you keep telling us how the litmus test of a Prime Minister is, has he left the country in a better state than when he started? Well, we all know the answer to that question. He doesn't seem to think. He thinks he's made this country much better. Here he is, deluding himself, but I suggest absolutely no one else.
6: In the first 2 years of this government, we've made really important progress on immigration. And, you know, one of the tests of an outgoing Prime Minister is whether you leave the country in a better state than you found it. And I am leaving it in a better state. Immigration has long been a cause for concern. On lawful migration, which when we came in 2 years ago was nearly a million net migration, we got that down to about a fifth of that number. So a huge reduction, over 80% reduction. on the crossings across the channel, which so many people are concerned about, understandably, we brought those numbers down as well. So the steps we've taken are beginning to pay off. And at the same time, asylum hotels are closing.
4: I think that noise in the background is from the canteen of the lunatic asylum that he's now been locked in. I mean, but seriously, Ben...

0: This is one of the big fallacies in government statistics. They keep quoting net migration figures when they should look at total migration and net migration together and try and understand the composition of that figure. So he's misrepresenting the position on immigration. Immigration is still rampant. Our borders are still down. When he talked about illegal migration, yes, the number of people coming into this country has dropped compared to last year, but we still have thousands and thousands of people breaking into the United Kingdom without any attempt by us to stop them breaking into our country. That is not a problem getting better. That is a problem continuing to get worse.
1: Yeah, getting on for 10,000 in the last 10 days. Oh, sorry, 2,000 in the last 10 days.
0: You know, it's like saying the rate of things going bad is reducing, but things are nevertheless getting worse. That's the point. He's lying to the British people if he thinks that, you know, quoting that reduction...
1: Well, he's lying generally. What about his overarching claim? He said the litmus test for a prime minister is, does he leave the country in a better state than when he took over? Well, he's trying to claim that two-year Keir, that his 2 years in charge of this country has been a scene of steady improvement. The country is in a much better state than when he took over. That is a lie. The country is palpably and demonstrably a lot worse than when he took over.
0: The proof of the pudding is in the eating, and the reason he's been booted out, and the reason the Labour Party...
1: Fired by his own party,
0: and the Labour Party's polling at 17%, is because he's been a flipping disaster. And, you know, he mentioned three things. He mentioned immigration, legal immigration, illegal migration, then he talked about shutting down hotels, dispersing, as they are now doing, illegal migrants into the bosom of civil British society. So we don't know where they are. We can't keep tabs on them. We don't know what they're up to. We don't know anything about these people. They've entered our country illegally without papers. As far as I'm concerned, they're all criminals because they broke into the United Kingdom. They have no right to be here. So the three claims he made were false. But you can look at any metric of this government's performance, and every single one of those metrics will be bad. And of course, the big one is the economy. Debt has continued out of control. Taxation is much higher than it was when he came into office. Public services are broken. Local authorities are broken. Our criminal justice system is broken. Our NHS is broken. Our roads are broken. On my way home tonight, I was just feeling the thuds in the road. Every time I go over a pothole, some expletive or the other comes out against Sadiq Khan. You know, why the hell can't our roads in London be capable of taking giving us a soft ride in our cars? Every single metric you look at in this country, we are worse off. And yet, government borrowing continues, and yet taxation continues. Keir Starmer is an unmitigated disaster, and Burnham will be a similar unmitigated disaster. Anyone who thinks they're going to get a Burnham bounce, they're wrong. They're going to get burnt by Burnham.
1: Let's talk about Burnham now. The President of the United States of America, Donald Trump, has delivered his initial, somewhat brief but withering verdict. Watch this.
2: He was extremely liberal, extremely. So that means he probably won't open up the notes. You know, I gave Keir Starmer some pretty good advice. I said, open up the North Sea. I have had every oil company come to see me. Sir, could you give us access to the UK? We would do anything to drill in the North Sea.
1: He also said, Ben, he was asked... Andy Burnham, what do you know about him? He said, I don't know, I guess he's the mayor of a town or something, I mean, Donald Trump is quite right. What is Andy Burnham going to do about the North Sea? It is a massive roadblock to growth, to our economy that Ed Miliband has set up. Will he unblock that roadblock? And when... Donald Trump said, what is he, the mayor of a town or something? It's quite funny, but there's a problem there. You know, it's around the world, no one knows who the hell Andy Burnham is. And now you come to think of it, not many people in Britain know who he is. And yet, we think now, in 22 days, he will be the prime minister. I mean, what is going on here? But him not being known internationally is a problem.

0: He's not, and he's got no grasp of government. He's been out of office for 16 years running the mayoralty of Manchester. And frankly, that's quite a cushy job. You just sit around opening schools and cutting ribbons and glad-handing people and pretending to be an advocate for British.
1: And then closing schools when it's a hot day, yeah?
0: Yeah, and closing schools. More often than not, ending up... I mean, don't get me on to Bridget Phillipson. I mean, absolutely...
1: Well, I will in a minute, actually. But carry on about... let's do Burnham and Trump first. Go on.
0: Yeah, so, I mean, Trump. I love Trump's response. I watch Trump, and many people find his manner of delivery difficult to cope with. But his approach to Burnham, I thought, was absolutely spot on. You know, he's liberal... He's not going to sort the problem out. You've got a problem with immigration. You've got a problem with the North Sea. You've got a problem with your energy. Sort it out. And well, he's right.
1: He's a left-wing socialist, just like Keir Starmer. And and therefore, he won't do any of the sensible measures, won't bring in any of the sensible measures that Donald Trump has been suggesting now for 2 years. You know, open up drilling in the North Sea, stop your migrants coming in, and forget about net zero. But of course, these Labour people, they're sort of joined at the hip to all that nonsense. Well, you mentioned Bridget Phillipson earlier. Let's move on to her. She's the Education Secretary. She got a drubbing in Prime Minister's Questions yesterday from the Tory leader, Kemi Badenoch. Let's have a look.
2: Hands up if you think the Education Secretary is doing a good job. Even she doesn't think she's doing a good job, Mr. Speaker. Even she doesn't think she's doing a good job. Someone did. Just for those who raised their hands, the two people who raised their hands, yesterday a poll found that 0% of teachers think the Education Secretary is doing a good job. 0%. She taxed private schools to pay for more teachers, but the number of teachers has gone down. Yeah. It turns out appointing a spiteful class warrior as Education Secretary was a disaster.
1: She's right, isn't she? That's the problem about Bridget Phillipson. She is a spiteful class warrior. You know, slapped VAT on all the public schools and the private schools, as it were, causing mass unemployment. Loads of kids lose their school because of class reasons. She doesn't like private education. And when Kemi magnificently destroyed her yesterday, first of all, Bridget didn't like it, nor did that little science secretary, Liz Kendall. They ambushed Kemi after question time and sort of gave her a real rollicking, and Kemi Badenoch just stared him out and said, I ain't going to stop. You are a spiteful class warrior. So butt out. So Kemi won hands down. But Keir Starmer's defence of her, and her defence of herself.
0: It was an extraordinary defence.
1: Keir Starmer says, she grew up in poverty. She grew up in poverty. Who cares? What's that to do with it? This inverted snobbery, this inverse snobbery of the Labour, these Labour ideologues, these ideological socialists, is pathetic. As Kemi Badenoch later said on social media to Bridget Phillipson, I grew up on a council estate is no defence for being completely useless at your job. She's right, isn't she?
0: Absolutely. And the same defence was offered up for Rachel Reeves. Do you remember when I think we discussed it the other day, when she started blubbing in Parliament? Everyone said, well, you know, oh, poor thing, she's under pressure. Well, you don't expect the Chancellor of the Exchequer ever to be not under pressure. You expect her to cope with the pressure. You expect Bridget Phillipson to do her job. But, you know, I think Kemi is getting better and better at the dispatch box. But the only criticism I would make of Kemi is that Phillipson is not a class warrior. A class warrior is someone who wishes to improve the lot of the working classes. But actually, by taxing private schools, what they've done is forced the closure of hundreds of private schools across the country. The private schools that were which were just about making ends meet, allowing the working and middle classes to educate their children privately if they could just about afford to do it, improving the lot of their children, creating aspiration for their children through their better education. And what Phillipson's done is absolutely slam that on the head. And you might not know, Kevin, but I can tell you, I run a property company, is my sort of day job. And we are seeing hundreds and hundreds of former private schools being sold with vacant possession at the moment, often in receivership, because they haven't been able to meet
1: their carnage. It's carnage, Ben.
0: It's carnage. It is destruction. It is scarring of the economy. And all the children who were forced out of these private schools are now in the state sector. And the state sector couldn't cope before. And now they're having to take all these other children on. The ratio of children to teachers is a fundamental ratio in the betterment of education. And that ratio is increasing. We're getting more and more pupils per teacher. As Kemi said, the number of teachers has gone down. This is all damaging to education. Phillipson needs to stop worrying about the provenance of her heritage, and she needs to start focusing on her job.
1: It's irrelevant that she grew up on a council estate. A lot of people grew up in poverty. It doesn't matter if you're a Secretary of State, but of course it's the ultimate defence. She can't be wrong. She grew up on a council estate. This is a window into their limited worldview. It's pathetic. Let's quickly talk about, Ben, while you were on, about, well, I called it yesterday, asinine snowflakery. Our hysteria over climate change, because we've had a few nice days. It's hot and sunny. In the old days, when I was younger, we used to call hot and sunny weather nice days. It's a nice day. Now we call it, you know, a death risk. Here's a sort of a roundup of some of our reaction to the fact it is pretty hot out there. I say I love it. I think it's great. And I think millions of Brits agree with me. It's better than raining, isn't it? Better than freezing cold. Yeah, exactly. Right. This is what's happened in the last couple of days. This is incredible in my view. More than 1,000 schools have closed because it's hot, because it's sunny. That encompasses about a roundabout, very rough estimate. Could it be as many as 1 million kids whose parents now won't be able to go to work, many of them, because they're going to look after their kids? This is ridiculous. There's no need to close schools just because it's hot. Meanwhile, BBC staff have been told to work from home, where you'd expect that from the idiots at the state broadcaster. There's a hosepipe ban in Kent. Of course there is. And so on and so forth. Businesses closing, sending their staff home early. It's just
0: pathetic.
1: Nice days. We've got to stop this.
0: It's pathetic. And again, it's just another example of where we've lost this traditional British stiff upper lip. A bit of heat, so what? Open your windows, close your curtains, get a fan, teach your children what they need to learn, allow your parents to go to work, stop all this namby-pamby, we can't cope with anything the minute it gets outside the bounds of a very tight, narrow, comfortable position in which we wish to exist in our lives. No, having 35 degrees centigrade is no reason not to go to work or be educated. Yeah. It's extraordinary. And the other thing, I'll just quickly say, Kevin, if I may, every day this week, I've been hearing prophecies of 42 degrees centigrade. And every day this week, the news has reported where we've had another record-breaking temperature today of 35 or 36. We never hit this aspirational target of 42.
1: I mentioned this earlier, Ben. This is serious sensationalism by a lot of media outlets who are talking in terms of Britain's record 40-degree apocalyptic heat wave. We haven't come anywhere near 40 degrees.
0: No. Yeah. It's just absurd. And it's absurd. We used to absolutely relish this as children. We'd get the hose pipe out and dance around under the water.
1: Yeah, by the way, to go back to Kent, the South East Water has, of course, imposed the traditional hose pipe ban. I'll give them one thing. At least they have actually done it in hot weather. They usually impose hose pipe bans when it's absolutely pelting down with torrential rain. So that's one refreshing change. But in the meantime, a load of parents, in particular in Kent, which is the area that South East Water covers, are furious. They say, Liz, we're trying to fill our kids' paddling pools in this immense heat. You know, come on, leave us alone. Meanwhile, councils all over the country, particularly in Camden, where I live, are going around telling homeowners, you've got to rip out your air conditioning units. That does not comply with net zero rules and regulations. This is absurd.
0: It is absurd. And on the air conditioning units, if the government is doing the job it claims to be doing, which is increasing renewable energy, why does it offend them if some of that renewable energy is used to power an air conditioning unit? Why? Because it should theoretically, it's not adding to any carbon emissions. It's coming off clean energy. The government is at sixes and sevens with itself. And there is this climate emergency that they wish to perpetrate, which they wish to make us fear in order that they can then deliver their net zero agenda. You need a bogeyman before you can have the solution to the bogeyman. And that's what they're doing. It's just, you know, scaremongering.
1: Last point, Ben. Now, you've got a lot of followers on social media. Will you join Kev's campaign to stop Keir lying about his record as prime minister? Gaslighting us day after day after day, telling us he's done a great job. I'm saying that we all hit social media, all of us, and just say, no, you haven't. Stop lying to us. Stop gaslighting us. You have been the worst prime minister in history, probably, and I include Liz Truss. Let's not let him get away with this. Are you with me, Ben?
0: I'm with you. I'll post it on X immediately after this interview.
1: Excellent. Get stuck in. Let's not let him gaslight the nation. Ben, fantastic to have you on. Come on again very, very soon. That's Ben Habib, former leader of Advance UK. Let me know what you think of some of the issues we were talking about. You know, there's so many of these cabinet secretaries in this lousy Labour government. They're just useless, aren't they? Ed Miliband's ruining the country, ruining the economy. Bridget Phillipson's a disaster. You know, as Kemi Badenoch pointed out, there are fewer teachers now than when she started. Her big campaign was to get more teachers into the classroom. And a poll a couple of days ago revealed that 0% of Britain's teachers think she is doing a good job. Zero. Not a single teacher in the country thinks she's doing a good job. So, you spiteful little class warrior, why don't you quit and do all the schools and all the pupils and all the teachers a favour? Just a thought. Let's go to break. When we come back, we'll talk to former Met Police Detective Peter Blexley about this shocking case in Dubai. A young English, British girl is in prison, accused of murder after she stabbed a British guy to death after saying that he was beating the hell out of her. So is she a domestic violence victim or is she a murderer? That is the question. We'll talk about that next. Until then, stay tuned.
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7: In Cheshire, the M56 eastbound one lane's closed. Slow traffic due to a broken down vehicle before junction 9 of the M6 Lym interchange. In the West Midlands, the M6 northbound's partially blocked. Slow traffic due to an obstruction on the road between junction 5 Castle Bromwich and junction 6 Spaghetti Junction. Hertfordshire, the M25 one lane's closed. Queuing traffic due to emergency barrier repairs near 24 Potter's Bar. Congestion to St Albans. I'm Samantha Dean.
3: No nonsense reaction to the day's biggest talking points across the UK, the home of common sense. This is Talk.
1: Welcome back. Just going to go to Peter Plexi in just a second, but I'm just rather concerned by this text I've had from one of my marvellous audience, JKGT, he or she calls themselves. So JKGT says, Kev, Keir Starmer is not perfect. No Prime Minister is. But he is definitely better than the five previous Prime Ministers that came before him by a mile. Well, I'll take just as bad, if you like, as Sunak, Johnson, May, Cameron, all of those losers, Liz Truss. I'll take just as bad, but he's not better than them. So, JKGT, since you say that he's better than those previous five ministers by a mile, could you text me back or give me a ring, if you like, 03444991000. Since you think he's such a great Prime Minister, can you tell me one thing he has achieved that was any good? A single achievement. A single achievement. Because I can't think of any. All he's done is made everything worse. I think he's the worst Prime Minister. Against stiff opposition, I accept that. Boris Johnson, what a mess he was. But I say Keir Starmer is the worst Prime Minister in living memory, probably the worst of all time, potentially. Certainly worse than Johnson, and Johnson was a disaster, and probably worse than Liz Truss as well, who only lasted 43 days. So, you know, JKGT, you tell me one thing he achieved and maybe I'll listen to you. Let me know. Right, let's go over now to former Met Police Detective Peter Blexley. Hi, Pete.
11: Good evening.
1: So this British so-called influencer, she's 23 years old. Her name is Brooke George. She's a former John Lewis shop assistant from Gravesend in Kent. She's gone over to Dubai to take pictures with this guy she sort of met on Facebook. She'd gone over to see him once before, said she had the time of her life, went back, and she claims that it all went sour and he started beating her up. And that she, in self-defence, picked up a kitchen knife and stabbed him, and it killed him. She then tried to escape from Dubai, but got arrested at the airport and is currently incarcerated in one of those hellhole Dubai prisons. Campaigners are calling for her to be treated as a victim of domestic abuse. She may well be, she might not be. But what I was going to ask you, Pete, I mean, these kids, so many of the young people, oh, I'm an influencer. No, you're not. You're a shop assistant. You know, these people who say, I'm an influencer, you know, because I've got 50 followers on TikTok. And here I am in a bikini. You know, great. Yeah, well done. They go over to Dubai because they think it's the promised land. And they seem to feel they've gone somewhere like Brighton. There's no difference to Britain because there's so many Brits in Dubai. And they find themselves, whenever they get in any trouble, even minor trouble, like sort of kissing each other in public or something, they realise that they've set up shop in a very, very different culture. And it sometimes often costs them dearly. I would suggest that Brooke George is one of them.
11: Yes, indeed. And of course, if these circumstances had happened in the UK, then you and I would be forbidden from discussing this case because they're awaiting trial, quite simply. She's awaiting her trial. So, of course, the laws of contempt would bar us from broadcasting about a case that is yet to be tried in front of a judge and jury. But here we go. Here's another big difference in Dubai. Guess what? They don't have trial by jury. It will be a panel of judges that decide whether this young lady is guilty or innocent. And neither you or I know all of the evidence. We only know some of the facts as they have been reported. I think we're going to have to sit back, wait and see how the trial progresses and see what the outcome of it is. But I've been to Dubai a couple of times in recent years, both times for work. It's really not my kind of place. I don't like living in an autocratic regime, although Keir Starmer's done his very best to make Britain as autocratically run as he possibly could. But most of the people that I met out there, the expat community, they were shallow, they were vain, they were tax avoiders, and they were dull.
1: She claims that this... So she hooked up on Facebook with this British guy who's 26 years old and is now dead. She says that a few months back, he said, come on over to Dubai, you know, and he took pictures of her while she fantasised about being a model and an influencer. She's not. She's a shop assistant from Gravesend. It's these kids who are so, you know, mesmerised by this nonsense. You can't be an influencer, you know, if you've only got 100,000 followers. Anyway, so she says that he took her over there, first off, for a week, took pictures of her so she could look glamorous and be an influencer. And she said she had the time of her life. He invited her back, and it all turned sour. He started hitting her. And the detained, and then in self-defense, she grabbed a kitchen knife and stabbed him. Now, Detained in Dubai, an organization that looks after the interests of people who do get into trouble, British people who get into trouble in the United Arab Emirates, they say that she should be treated as a victim of domestic abuse. Now, I'm not saying that she's not, but we don't know that. And I'll tell you, something that won't look good in her favour was the fact that they arrested her as she was trying to get the hell out of Dodge onto an aeroplane and out of Dubai. So she could well, we don't know what the truth is, but she could well have constructed this story. And let me put it this way, without me wishing to back the Dubai authorities or the police there, you as a copper, I'm sure you would agree with me, or an ex-copper, that you would be sceptical of that story, wouldn't you?
11: A young man's lost his life, so that, of course, is very sad. But any investigation has to be not a search for proof of a theory, but an unshakable search for the truth, however uncomfortable or inconvenient that may be. So I would like to think, although I do have a degree of scepticism about this, I would like to think that the Dubai police investigation will be a search for the truth, so that if she was lawfully acting in self-defense, she will be acquitted. However, if that is not the case and she violently attacked this man, then she'll be convicted of murder. But we'll have to see all the evidence as it pans out, as it's played out in front of a court. I do know that the Foreign Office have already made contact, so I'm sure there will be campaigning by her mother and her family, perhaps for a release. But I think, as you pointed out right at the very top of this chat between you and me, Kev, it's a different country. It's got different rules. It operates entirely differently. And it's not always the golden land that people think it is.
1: Yeah, exactly right. Now, she's currently being detained in the Burr Dubai police station in their jail there, which is pretty notorious. A British tourist died there in 2011, a guy called Lee Bradley Brown. So appalling are the conditions there. So we have some sympathy for her there. A lady called Rada Sterling is chief executive of Detained in Dubai, which is a crisis support organisation for Brits who get in trouble there. Rada Sterling said... Brooke George reached for a knife after being attacked and punched in the face. Authorities must treat her as a domestic violence survivor while they investigate. Well, that is to 100% accept her story. As I say, you know, I have a great sympathy for the poor girl. I'm sure she's going through a nightmare. But, you know this. when people stab someone to death, they are wont to, shall we say, come up with creative reasons for doing that, aren't they? I mean, they don't go around saying, yeah, you know what, he really got on my nerves, so I picked up a knife and I killed it just for the, killed him just for the hell of it. Do you know what I mean? That you can understand the police being sceptical.
11: If we have properly trained detectives and good forensic examiners, the truth will be told by the wounds to the victim, any wounds to this young woman, and the crime scene. Blood spatter analysis, for example, is often gives a very clear indication of how often a knife was used, what angle it was used from, what hand it may have been held in, how many times it will have been thrust. So this case will pan out. The wounds on the victim, as I say, any wounds to this suspect and the crime scene together should paint a very clear, irrefutable picture of what exactly happened. We're just going to have to wait and see what that picture tells us.
1: Last point, Pete. Thanks again for joining me. This is the wake-up call that people like Brooke George often get. You know, they get into a bit of trouble and then they learn, if they're found guilty of their alleged offences, the kind of punishments that they dish out in the United Arab Emirates in Dubai. They find out they're not the sort of punishments that we dish out here in Britain. If she's found guilty of this killing, in other words, if she becomes a convicted murderer in the United Arab Emirates, this is what she will face. Execution by a firing squad. That's shocking, isn't it? But it's a wake-up call to all these young people who think Dubai is like some county of Britain, like a south coast. Oh, it's like going to the south of France or Brighton for the weekend. It's not. It's a very different culture.
11: The most important thing I think anybody can do when travelling the world is to learn about the cultures of where you're going and respect them. And understand that you are in other people's country. I so wish people would respect our values and cultures and our rules, but sadly, many, many don't. So when you go out there, understand it is a different country, different rules apply, it's a different culture, and act accordingly.
1: Pete, thanks for joining us. You know, our best wishes to Brooke George. We don't know the truth of this case, but she's obviously going through a nightmare, and our thoughts are, of course, with her family as well, and indeed the family of the poor guy that ended up dead. But good to talk to you, Pete. Thanks for coming on. Peter Blexley there, former Met Police detective. We're going to go to break now. When we come back, let's talk to you for the rest of the show. I've got lots of calls. I'll read out some messages, maybe any WhatsApp voice notes. If I've got any, I'll play those out as well. So get on the phone, 0344 499 1000. Let's talk. It's good to talk on Talk. Back in a mo.
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1: Welcome back. Let's read a couple of messages, then we'll go to the phones. We've got news. He's Keir Starmer. This is from Brian. Starmer will now retire to concentrate on his pet project. That is writing his West End musical entitled Breakfast Club's The Musical. There you go. That's his future career. This is another one saying, I wonder if a smear Starmer ever thinks about what his grandchildren will think of him when they are old enough to read the history books. Well, with the current Education Secretary, Bridget Phillipson, the chances are they won't be able to read because no one will have taught them properly. So let's not worry too much about that. This is from Fern in Glasgow. That convicted pedo, Edwards, Hugh Edwards, should have been banned from social media internet instead of trying to ban innocent children who've all browsed online responsibly. That's a good point. That's a good point. Should he be allowed onto social media? I mean, I sort of think, because I'm a libertarian, I think he should be. And then people should make up their minds about whether or not they want to read his claptrap. It's up to them, I suppose. But he should be in jail, is where he should be. He should have got a year, 2 years for accessing those horrible pictures of children being sexually abused. That's what Hugh Edwards got up to. He's the man who announced the death of the Queen, who is now clearly struggling with the concept of the death of his career. No one wants to hear from you, Edwards. Shut your trap. Go away. Be contrite. Might help, eh? Let's go to the phones, shall we? Let's talk to Samantha in Scunthorpe. Hi, Samantha.
17: Yeah, hi. Hi, Kevin. Thanks for taking my call. Although I ran a while ago, so I'm sorry if this is...
1: That's all right. No. You say what you've got to say.
17: I actually left work, turned the radio on, and you were talking about Bridget Phillipson and the spat that happened after PM.
1: You mean the spiteful, spiteful class warrior Bridget, yes?
17: Yeah, she does come across as being just exactly that, really. Yeah. But anyway, I was just listening yesterday. Dan Hodges was on, and he was talking about the fact that, you know, he thought that Andy Burnham would want to put more females in the cabinet, you know. And, you know, I groan because I think, oh, crikey, you know, why do they keep on with this? You know,
1: there's quite a few, aren't there, already, Samantha? There are quite a few women in the cabinet, I think.
17: Yeah, but that he will, according to Sam Hodges, you know, he thought that he's supposed to be in the know. He thought he would want to increase that, you know, he would want to have more women. And really, it should just be the best person, shouldn't it? Man or woman. Although, I mean,
1: couldn't agree with you more, Samantha. Yeah, I don't care if a cabinet secretary is a guy, is a girl, a female, or trans, I don't care if they're black, white, whatever. I don't give a damn. I just want them to be qualified for the job. They should be chosen regardless of any other factors. Are they the best person for the job? If Andy Burnham is thinking along those quota lines that you just suggested, oh, I've got to get more women into the cabinet, that's not a good sign, don't you agree?
17: No, it's tedious, though, isn't it?
1: Yes, it is tedious. Well, you know, it's labour, you know. They're obsessed with all this nonsense. What do you think, what kind of a Prime Minister do you think Andy Burnham's going to be, Samantha?
17: Well, I don't think it'll be any better than the last one.
1: That bad, eh?
17: Well, yeah, I'm not hopeful. So,
1: nor am I. I think we might be going from bad to worse, which doesn't bear thinking about. Samantha, what an excellent call. Thank you very much. Call me again. Samantha in Scunthorpe there. Let's quickly squeeze one in another call before we go to break. And that's Josie in Leicester. Hi, Josie. What would you like to say?
18: Hi, Kev. How are you?
1: I'm all right.
18: From the last couple of days on talk, Starmer, the useless one, has been saying he's going to return to the backbenches.
1: Yeah, he is.
18: Right. So who's going to orchestrate this whole scenario now with Burnham?
1: Oh, I don't think he's going to go, like, right now. Look, the story there is that Andy Burnham pleaded. Starmer's going around today, so I'm going to make sure there's an orderly transition. you know, to do my job, to service. He's lying. He's lying. Andy Burnham said to Starmer, for God's sake, give me 3 months. Give me till September, because I need to get my act together. I need to get my plans together. Please help me with this orderly transition so I can have everything in place and give me 3 months. Keir Starmer, petulant, childish, little adolescent, hissy fit. No, I'm going now. So he's going right now. In some ways, I don't blame him. He's been betrayed by all of his cabinet. He's thinking, right, yeah, I'm off. However, that has completely hamstrung Andy Burnham. Andy Burnham may well be our Prime Minister now in 22 days. Almost certainly will be, actually. And Keir Starmer will not have helped him at all. It's only after that, Josie, that he will go to the backbenches. Until then, he'll continue to pretend to be our leader. But he is not helping Burnham at all. He's trying to undermine him because he's a selfish, little, arrogant, conceited man who thinks he's so brilliant they should never have sacked him. But he's not brilliant. He's rubbish, isn't he?
18: Totally. But what I'm saying, what these backbenchers did to Starmer, you know, for getting stuff through and he didn't get stuff through, he's going to now ruin his next 2 years if he gets in. If Burnham had any sense, I'd call a general election.
1: Well, the only thing is, I do think, you know, it's not my kind of sense, but I don't think Andy Burnham is stupid. And turkeys don't vote for Christmas. And if he calls a snap election, he knows chances are he'll lose it. So that ain't going to happen, Josie. He is going to be crowned. It's a coronation. Downing Street is going to be Coronation Street. Isn't that special? Not exactly democratic, is it?
18: Not at all.
1: Well, welcome. Welcome to Labour's Britain. Labour's broken Britain. Josie, excellent call. Thank you for ringing. Let's go to break. More calls when we come back. Stay where you are.
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7: In Cheshire, the M56 eastbound one lane's closed. Slow traffic due to a broken down vehicle before junction 9 of the M6 Lym interchange. In the West Midlands, the M6 northbound's partially blocked. Slow traffic due to an obstruction on the road between junction 5 Castle Bromwich and junction 6 Spaghetti Junction. Hertfordshire, the M25 one lane's closed. Queuing traffic due to emergency barrier repairs near 24 Potter's Bar. Congestion to St Albans. I'm Samantha Dean.
3: Argument, attitude, opinion. Have you got the guts for talk? Across the UK, the home of common sense, this is Talk.
1: This is from Gerald, good text here. Hey, Kev, wouldn't it be fun if Andy Burnham was secretly posh, like the new member for Arbroath, and his real name is actually Andrew Mountbatten Burnham? Yeah. I'm the king of the north. Yeah, I like that idea. Yeah. Is he a fraud like old Laura Bird, who pretends she's Scottish when she's actually English? We're going to talk about that now because Laura Jane has rung in from Hampshire. Hi, Laura Jane. Yeah, that Laura Bird story is bizarre, isn't it?
0: Well, I can fill you in a little bit more on that.
1: Oh, good. Go on.
0: My family is Scottish. Well, half of me is Scottish, I should say.
1: Which half? The bottom half or the top?
0: I'm being facetious. Back to the 11th century, and from about the 17th century onwards, they kept marrying English people, so my great-grandmother, etc. So she was brought up in a little town called Kirriemuir, which was originally part of my family's estate. And she went to primary school in Glen Isla, which was called the Isla Primary. Glen, as you know, is a Scottish for valley. She then went to a private school in Dundee, paid for by her grandmother, her English grandmother. And she acquired this accent, which sounds very much like what we say in, I was at Edinburgh University, the morning side accent.
1: That sort of thing.
0: Maggie Smith did in her wonderful film.
1: The Prime of Miss Jean Brodie.
0: Anyway.
1: That kind of haughty Scottish voice.
0: Very, very posh.
1: The posh Edinburgh Scottish accent.
0: And then she landed up at LSE, where she got her left-wing tendencies. Basically, her parents, she fell out with her mother. She was brought up by her father. So she likes to consider herself Scottish, but, you know, she spent most of her adult time in London at LSE.
1: She adopted a sort of Scottish accent because she thought that was a bit more sort of politically acceptable than having a cut-glass English accent. I think that's what's going on with Laura Bird. Her real name is, have you ever heard of anyone called Pyla, P-Y-L-A? Pyla Laura Bird hyphen Leakey.
0: Yes. And her Leakey ancestry is actually quite interesting. Her great-great-great-grandparents were paleontologists. Family is quite in, you know.
1: Fossil collectors,
0: exactly. But, you know, it's for me, it's quite interesting.
1: But what do you think, Laura Jane, just before you go? I think there's something interesting here, possibly something amiss. If she went round, if she's got these, her real accent is clearly cut-glass English.
0: Exactly.
1: If she went round trying to get the votes of the good people of Arbroath and Broughty Ferry with this sort of fake Scottish accent, she's surely misrepresenting herself, isn't she?
0: Absolutely. I mean, totally. And that embarrassing session in taking the oath with her fingers crossed. I mean, that really, really is wrong. I'm amazed that the Speaker of the House didn't call her up on that or ask her to retake the oath, because it's not right.
1: I think a more serious issue is how she represented herself to the people of that constituency. If she went round to you, why don't you vote for me and I can represent your interests in Westminster, and actually her voice is this, she speaks like this, which seems to be the case.
0: She's conning them
1: into thinking I'm a local.
0: And it's in Angus, which the county of Angus, which I just like to put an aside. We're talking about the tax, which is the king. My uncle persuaded the Queen to pay tax. He was Lord Chamberlain. And he said, it is time you pay tax. So he reorganised the whole of the monarchy finances and insisted that that included paying tax, which was the right thing to do. I know it's much more complicated than that, but I'm quite proud of the fact that he persuaded the royal family to pay tax, because it's the right thing to
1: do. Blimey, Laura Jane, you've got a hell of a family story. Really good to talk to you. That was excellent. Call me again. I know you will. Thank you. Good to talk to you. Laura Jane there. Now, breaking news, folks. Shabana Mahmood, the Home Secretary, has actually done something very sensible. She is apparently set to sack Mike Tapp. He's the MP for Dover, but he's also the Immigration Minister. She is set to sack Mike Tapp as immigration minister for him making, quotes, unauthorised remarks. It comes after he wrote an article calling for foreign care workers to be exempt from Shabana Mahmood's immigration reforms. Shabana's not having that. Shabana, if you're watching, get rid of that guy. Against stiff opposition, I think he might be the stupidest man in Parliament. He's an absolute cretin. So get rid of him. He's the guy who goes onto the cliffs of White Cliffs of Dover with his dog, plays all this music, this patriotic music, and says, you know, Labour are really getting to grips with the migrant crisis. And in the background, you can see the small boats all coming over, an armada from France. He is a fool. So get rid of him. Well done, Shabana. Mike Tapp, Immigration Minister, set to be sacked. Yeah, we got time for more calls there. One now from Elizabeth in Chorley. Hello, Elizabeth.
2: Hi.
1: You want to talk about the weather?
2: Yeah, well, I don't want to talk about the weather. It's nothing.
1: It's nice, isn't it? Yeah.
2: The weather.
1: Yeah. Whatever happened to those days, when you and I probably date back to those days, when we would wake up in the morning, it'd be very hot and sunny, and what we would say is, this is a nice day, isn't it? Now we go, it's a death risk, close all the schools. What's happened to us?
2: I remember the summer of 76, I was 10.
1: Right.
2: The school wasn't out then, but we still went to school.
1: Of course we did. Just close the school because it's a hot day.
2: On our arms, and it was all good to go.
1: Yeah. I mean, as I said earlier, Elizabeth, I think as many as a million kids might be off school because the weather's hot.
2: Yeah,
1: now,
2: well,
1: how many kids who've gone into school? A lot of schools didn't close. So how many kids who've gone into school in these hot conditions have suffered? Any died? Any been taken to hospital?
2: No.
1: No, of course not.
2: My point is...
1: Yeah, go on.
2: They've called a cobra meeting.
1: Have they? Weather. I didn't... A cobra meeting about the weather. Oh,
2: can't
1: God.
2: Can't they call a cobra meeting about undocumented men
1: coming over the channel? OK, so it's not about the weather. OK, well, we'll look into that.
2: Well, it is, actually, but it's about...
1: They're having a cobra meeting about the weather.
2: It's skewed. The whole thing is skewed.
1: Of course, it's Keir Starmer, isn't it? But mind you, he's been a terrible... absolutely triumphant success, he keeps telling us, but I'm not sure he has been, really. Elizabeth, thanks for calling. Really good call. Thank you. Elizabeth in Chorley. Peter Cardwell will be in just a little while to tell you what he's got lined up for your entertainment from 7pm until 10pm. But in the meantime, let's sign off in the excellent company of our favourite caller, Georgina from London. Hi, Georgina.
5: Hello, Kevin. Well, I just wanted to ring up and tell you that Keir Starmer obviously hasn't heard the saying, self-appraisal is no recommendation. And let me tell you, that man has done nothing that's been good for this country. You know, I'm going to rename him Apocalypse Boy because he has taken our country...
1: Apocalypse Now? How about that?
5: Well, we're living it. We're living the dream, Kevin. There's nothing he's done for our country that has benefited the country or the people. We haven't even got borders, Kevin. This is an absolute joke. The man shouldn't even get a pension because as far as I'm concerned, he's been more trouble than he's worth and he cannot tell the truth. There's no truth in that man whatsoever. He's lied from beginning to end and he's still lying now. The man couldn't lie straight in bed, Kevin. It's an embarrassment. He's an embarrassment and the sooner he's gone, the better. And Andy Burnham will be no better than Keir Starmer. In fact, he'll probably be worse.
1: Yeah, the king is dead. Long live the king of the north. Andy Burnham is a straw man, a hollow man. We don't know anything about him. But the signs are things can only get worse. This is a disaster, Georgina. But it's a lovely day. Enjoy the weather. And we'll talk again, hopefully tomorrow. Call me tomorrow. Always good to talk to you, Georgina. Thank you. Georgina in London. That's about it. Peter Cardwell will join you after the news, actually. Quick breaking news. Shabana Mahmood, as I said, is set to sack Mike Tapp. The development is likely to ignite a fresh row over Mahmoud's controversial migrant crisis crackdown proposals. Farewell then, Mike Tapp, you were useless. That's it for today. It's been an amazing show again, very eventful. Thank you for all your calls and all your messages and your WhatsApp voice notes. Now, I'm going to be back tomorrow with another edition of Drive Time. That'll be up 4 p.m. and I expect you to be there. Of course, in the meantime, enjoy the lovely weather. See you tomorrow.
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6: Good evening. It's record-breaking hot. It's now hit 36.7 degrees in Somerset. There is a red alert in place until tomorrow, and several NHS trusts have declared critical incidents. Meanwhile, a week-long hosepipe ban's been introduced in Kent. Andy Burnham could be installed as Prime Minister as soon as 3 weeks tomorrow. Labour's published a timetable for its leadership contest, and if he's the only candidate, he'll succeed Sir Keir Starmer on July 17th. Former Labour Party adviser John McTernan can't see anyone challenging him.
8: If you stand against somebody who is so overwhelmingly backed by MPs, you're standing out. This is moving quickly, inexorably towards Andy taking over.
6: An immigration minister set to be sacked for breaching the ministerial code after writing an article for The Times. Mike Tapp had argued foreign care workers should be spared from Shabana Mahmood's immigration reforms. When it comes to immigration, the Prime Minister says he's leaving the country in a better state than he found it. Sir Keir Starmer claims that in the past 2 years, he's brought unlawful migration and channel crossings down and closed more asylum hotels. Philip Kisley, senior fellow at the New Culture Forum, says the numbers don't mean anything.
9: All you have to do is walk down the street. You know that the country has become exponentially worse in 2 years, and that is down to him. The borders have not been at all. All under control.
6: A 20-year-old man who raped a 12-year-old girl and groomed a 9-year-old called the attacks a silly mistake. Prosecutors claimed Bangladeshi-born Tariq Meir, who moved to the UK aged 3, lacked English moral values and his culture affected his attitude to females. He's been jailed for 15 years. A Church of England bishop wants all churches to fly the St George's flag. Martin Snow, Bishop of Leicester, says the flag is a sign of unity and the World Cup's the perfect time for churches to reclaim it. That's the latest. I'm Alex Izat.
3: Talk. News. Update. Speaker. On your smart TV. The home of common sense. This is Talk. Rounding up the day's biggest talking points. Peter Cardwell's Evening Exchange.
11: Hello, I've nothing to tell you apart from the fact that the government is brilliant, Keir Starmer is wonderful, and immigration is all sorted out. That's what he says, and he wants his successor, Andy Burnham, to say to continue his brilliant work on immigration. Really, Prime Minister? Are you honestly trying to convince us that you have immigration under control? That this is something that is solved? That is what the Prime Minister says, and says Andy Burnham needs to continue his legacy. What do you think of that? 0344 499 1000. The heat wave leaving Britain in meltdown, but why can't the nation cope? We're going to speak to a man who's on a train from Dublin to Belfast, Northern Ireland having the highest temperature that they've had ever as well, certainly in June. Anyway, he's been on the train for the last 2 hours, and guess what? The air conditioning is not just broken, it's pumping out hot air. Hottest day of the year, hot air being pumped out on the train in the United Kingdom. Why can't we just get a grip of this? Also, breaking news in the last few minutes, Shabana Mahmood set to sack Mike Tapp as immigration minister for unauthorised remarks. There is a story he has written, an opinion piece for the Times newspaper tomorrow, calling for foreign care workers to be exempt from her immigration reforms. And this is likely to ignite a fresh row over her controversial proposals to force migrants already in the UK to wait longer to apply for indefinite leave to remain, which grants the right to work, study and claim benefits in the UK permanently. So could the tap be turned off? We will see what happens with that. It's a developing story right here on Talk. We'll be on the debate desk too. We'll talk to some very interesting people about immigration policy and also about paedophilia, because one paedophile, Hugh Edwards, has set up a Substack giving his views on politics? Shouldn't he just sit down, shut up, and go into well-deserved obscurity? Should have been in prison in the first place. We'll talk to someone whose sons were victims of paedophiles a little bit later on in the programme. As always, there's an awful lot that I want your view on. Anything I've said there or anything we talk about, react to whatever you like. It's always great to have lots of callers, texters, tweeters, and voice notes on this programme. 0344 499 1000 is the number to call. You can text me 87222 with the word talk in your text. You can tweet me at TalkTV, follow me at Peter Cardwell. You can send me a voice note, you can send me a WhatsApp text message, or give me a ring, all on the main number 0344 499 1000. Lots to discuss between now and 10. Let's get going.

0: Also, Keir Starmer talking about immigration, saying it's all marvellous. He's done a wonderful job and the whole issue is solved. The Prime Minister said this today.
1: In the first 2 years of this government, we've made really important progress on immigration. And, you know, one of the tests of an outgoing Prime Minister is whether you leave the country in a better state than you found it. And I am leaving it in a better state. Immigration has long been a cause for concern. On lawful migration, which when we came in 2 years ago was nearly a million net migration, we got that down to about a fifth of that number. So huge reduction, over 80% reduction. On the crossings across the channel, which so many people are concerned about, understandably, we brought those numbers down as well. So the steps we've taken are beginning to pay off. And at the same time, asylum hotels are closing.
0: So the Prime Minister leaving the country in a better state than he found it.

0: to make sure that any disruption is absolutely minimised, and that's why I'm taking steps now to ensure that that can be done in a sensible way.
1: What planet is he on? Seriously, it defies belief. We'll talk about that a little bit later on. And another crisis for his government as the immigration minister may be sacked. That has just broken, that story, and it's in the Times now. That article by Mike Tapp that Shabana Mahmood apparently wasn't aware of the Home Secretary. So will she sack him? Will the Prime Minister? We'll see what happens with that. It's also been a record-breaking day, another record-breaking day for the heat. So many different things are just not working. So many trains are not working or are cancelled. So many schools, over 1,000 schools where children have been sent home. Children have also been banned from paddling pools by Southeast Water, a hosepipe ban there. Hosepipe should not be used for watering gardens, washing cars, patios and boats, and for filling swimming and paddling pools while the country experiences record-breaking temperatures. Anglia Water has also asked 2.2 million customers across Norfolk, Suffolk and Cambridgeshire to stop using their hosepipes as well, but stopped short of imposing a ban. The June heat record was broken for a third time today, reaching 36.7 at Merrifield and Somerset, and Yeovilton reached 36.6. Gosport in Hampshire was 36.1 degrees yesterday. The previous record was 35.6. So much to discuss in all of this, but why does nothing really work? We've had so many people calling in saying, you know, my train was cancelled, my kids have to be off school, or there are other major issues. Linda Duberley is with us, the broadcaster and journalist. Linda, what do you make of this? Why can't we just deal with a bit of heat?
2: Well, we can't deal with the heat and we can't deal with the cold. We, in fact, can't deal with any kind of extreme weather at all. And I thought earlier this week, I knew I had to get to a studio on the other side of London, and I was deliberating. Should I go on the train? Oh no, the rails might buckle or bend. Should I go on the road? No, everyone might do the same thing. In fact, I did do the road thing, and I was on the M4 for 2 hours for a journey that normally takes me 45 minutes, which is incredibly frustrating. So I don't know why we can't get this sorted out. We seem to think that this is an unexpected incident every time it happens. And yet, when I lived in Hong Kong for 5 years, and I know that Hong Kongers, you know, experience extremely hot weather for 9 months of every year, they are very, very strategic about it. They plan it a great deal. You've got air conditioning in every department store, in every shop, in every coffee shop, every restaurant, every house has air conditioning. Even the walkways between the shops and civic centres, they're all air conditioned too. And they've got those fountains on the pavement that you walk across, that you can stand on, where you're sprayed with water when you're very, very hot.
1: But I suppose the point would be that Hong Kong is obviously a much hotter place than here. And if this is only going to happen once or maybe twice a year, or maybe not even as much as that, should we actually have to change our entire system, our whole infrastructure, simply to cope with what is 2 or 3 days of inconvenience, perhaps?
2: But you know what? Hong Kong isn't that much hotter than here. But you are right, it's consistently hot, so they do account for that. But there are lots of things we can do in this country that would stop us from closing schools and closing lots of other things. I mean, the idea that you close a school simply because it's this temperature, to my mind, is utterly ridiculous.
1: Although Catherine Birbal-Singh, who is, you know, Britain's strictest headmistress, she's been on this channel many times, and she's someone who I think speaks an awful lot of common sense. She has said, look, it is very hot, the kids are falling asleep. She said that in an interview yesterday. There's just no point in them being here. It'd be better for them to be at home just for 2 or 3 days. So maybe that's an argument for closing schools.
2: Yeah, I see her point, and I'm a big, big fan of hers. And I think the trouble is with a lot of older schools in this country, they're built to keep heat in. They're not. Mm-hmm. They're not built for warm
1: climate. Houses too. Yeah.
2: Yeah, yeah. So, and that's very, very true. But I don't think we should be getting over-exercised about this. I think we need to be very resilient. The fact of the matter is, I see a lot of people making fairly simple mistakes that you learn. You learn solutions when you live in a hot country. For example, pull your blinds shut at the beginning of each day and keep the windows shut. And yet I see everyone with their curtains flung open and their windows flung open. Mm. That's exactly the wrong thing to do.
1: Well, it's really interesting. I took the advice last night. I opened my front door, which I could keep an eye on while I was just sort of having my dinner and whatever, quite late at night, about 11 o'clock when I got home from this show. I opened all the windows, or almost all the windows in the flat, let everything go through, and then closed them all again before I went to bed, and kept, you know, some open that I could.

0: And that really helped. I mean, my flat was definitely a bit cooler today as a result. So the advice does work, doesn't it?
1: It definitely does. And the other thing you should do, and I do this all year round, it's much, much harder in the winter, but I have a completely cold shower every morning. Now, that's very difficult in the winter, but in the summer, it's a really good idea. A military guy told me before they go on parade in their really big ceremonial gear, they all stand in a freezing cold shower for 3 to 4 minutes to allow their body temperature to drop. They put the uniform on and then they go out there. But we could all do that. We could all have a stone cold shower first thing in the morning and probably when we get home from work. And the other trick is to have one when you go to bed. You might think that would wake you up. It doesn't. It helps you sleep.
0: Very interesting. Well, Linda, thank you for all of that. And Linda Duberly there, the broadcaster and journalist, appreciate her contribution. Joe Wheeler is a meteorologist and broadcaster, no stranger to the studio, no stranger to the debate desk. Joe, how are you coping with the heat? What's going to happen over the next few days?
2: Well, in actual fact, I identify with Linda there that keeping the curtains shut during the day is the number one tip. Keep the house as cool as you can, because we don't build for warm weather. We build for cold weather and for keeping the heat in, not for letting it out. So, yes, keep your rooms as dark as you can. Keep them as cool as you can. And, yeah, we'll survive this. Interestingly enough, we've had this red severe heat warning out now for 3 days consecutively, which has never been heard of before. But it's not just the heat, it's the humidity. And when back in 2022, we had 40.3 degrees at RAF Coningsby, we had less than 5% humidity. This time round, we've got more than 20 or 25% humidity. And that's why it feels so unpleasant. Add to that, we've had some tropical nights as well. Those are nights where temperatures don't drop below 20 degrees Celsius and the humidity stays high. And that's why everybody's finding it really hard to sleep. But the good news is change is coming. In fact, it starts tonight and we've got some fairly dramatic storms coming up from the southwest. Been watching those, just about to hit Plymouth. And with these, we could see hail and thunder, frequent lightning, a little bit like we saw on Monday night, was it? And also some strong and gusty winds, gusts in excess of 50 miles per hour. Those are damaging winds. And along with that, a sudden drop or rise in temperature. So interesting showers coming to the southwest tonight. They're going to push their way northeastwards through the course of the night. I'd like to see they bring in fresher air, but they're not. Tomorrow's going to be hot as well. The
0: Will tomorrow be hotter than today or about the same?
2: It could be. We're looking at a headline of 38. Now, of course, we've not made that yet, but there's time because it's still the same hot air and it's had another day to keep brewing. And we are looking at another tropical night, very hot and sticky down in the south. So there's every chance that we could see those temperatures exceeded and that June record broken for one more day.
0: Okay, Joe, really appreciate that. Thank you very much indeed. Ian is in Belfast and is on a train at the moment. And he's been, you've been coming from Dublin, but it hasn't been as cool a journey as you would like. Ian, just talk us through what's happened in the last couple of hours for you.
3: Hello, Peter. Good to talk to you this evening. I'm currently on the 1650 Enterprise train from Dublin Connolly into Belfast. We're about 10 minutes away from Belfast. When we were boarding, we were informed that the air conditioning on the whole train has broken down. This is an 8-carriage train, so there's no aircon working at all on the train. Really, really hot. I would say it's currently 27 degrees outside. It's at least high 30s here in the train.
0: And why is it so hot in the train?
3: Because the air conditioning has broken down. You need to operate the journey. The staff have been brilliant, I have to say. It's the TransLink Northern Ireland Enterprise staff, so they've been handing out water to everybody.
0: Okay.
3: But it's really uncomfortable.
0: And is the air conditioning are the air vents actually putting out hot air then?
3: Yes, coming out of the air vents is like a lukewarm air, is what I would say.
0: So it's actually, Ian's in a situation where it's actually making the carriages warmer. They've given you water, Ian, but are they allowing you to go outside? Are they having stops or what are they doing? Oh, no, I think we've lost Ian there. We'll maybe try and go back to him after the break. But let me know your thoughts of all of this, on all of this, and why we can't just function as a society and why these things happen. But Ian's on that train. We'll see if we can get it back on. He's been on there for about 2.5 hours, and it does sound very, very warm indeed. We'll see if we can get it back after the break. We'll also talk to our debate desk. Claire Muldoon and Ebs Akintere are with us in just a second. Stay with us here on Talk.
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7: Good evening. There are long delays on Merseyside for the M57, the northbound carriageway of the motorway. Shut at Junction 1 at the M62 south of Prescott for a police investigation. The A57 Liverpool Road overpass is also closed. And meanwhile, problems on the M6 in the West Midlands. It's down to a single lane heading north from Junction 5 to 6 towards Birmingham. There was an accident involving an HGV and a coach. Only the outside lane's open past the scene. I'm Johnny Ratner.
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11: The home of common sense. If you've got an opinion, give it to us, right? Educate me. Educate the rest of the world. It's about a democracy. It's about having your say. It's not about offending.
4: Well-informed conversation across the nation.
12: They think a bit more of that is the answer. 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
4: 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This is Talk. Turn on, tune in, speak out. A double dose of reality across the UK, the home of common sense. This is Talk.
0: Let's see if we can talk to Ian on the train. Ian, have we got you back?
3: Hello, Peter. I'm still here on the train, yes.
0: Okay, so they're blasting out sort of lukewarm but not cold air, and presumably incredibly uncomfortable. You've been on the train now for about 2.5 hours. I've done that journey before from Dublin to Belfast. It's about to take, it's supposed to take 2 hours. How are you coping?
3: Yeah, we're all very, very hot, but at each station, so the train stops at 4 stations between Dublin and Belfast, normally stops for 1 minute to let people on and off. They stopped for around 5 to 7 minutes at each station to allow to get a breath of air, and then we all got back on again. So it's been a bit of a disrupted journey as well, but everyone's been incredibly warm. There's young children here, babies, where their mothers have had to take off as much.
0: Oh, we lost Ian again. He is on a moving train, so that's fine. But he's painted a very clear picture, I think, of where things are when it comes to the train journey he's on. It sounds very, very hot and uncomfortable. Thanks to Ian in Belfast for letting us know about that. I want to go to the debate desk now, and I'm delighted that Claire Muldoon is with us again. Hello, Claire. How are you doing?
1: Hi, Peter.
0: You well?
1: How are you?
0: I'm very well, thank you. Nice and cool in our nice air-conditioned studio. The air-conditioning is working.
1: It could be cooler. I feel as if I'm in a train from Dublin to Belfast.
0: Well, I'm very cool, and that's all that matters. And Ebs, I can tell you.
14: Is that all that matters?
0: That's all that matters.
14: Okay,
0: that's all that matters.
14: It's cool.
0: Yeah. How are you? You well?
14: Yes. Try not to sweat. Yes.
0: Okay. Yes. I managed to. I was actually asked about this on Times Radio the other night. I do a paper review with them every Tuesday night, and I was asked, you know, what do you think of this? And I managed to shoehorn in the lyrics to It's Raining Men. When I said, you know,
14: Hallelujah.
0: The humidity's rising, the barometer's getting low, but according to all sources, the street isn't the place to go. You should stay indoors. Why is it that the nation can't cope? We've just heard from Ian there, Ebbs, about being in a train, you know, staff are all doing the best they can, but hot air blasting out from those air vents. I mean, it's just awful.
15: Yeah, because, I don't know, we love to exploit the fact that in any extreme weather condition, we can't cope. So the wrong
0: it's not,
15: kind
0: it's
15: of
0: not that extreme, is it? I mean, it's hotter than it has been for a while, but it's not as if it's 50 degrees.
15: No, and God knows we would all be, none of us would be here if it was 50 degrees. But we always love to have a point of conversation about the fact that we can't cope when we have extreme weather. This is extreme to a degree, because obviously it's
0: the hottest June
15: day I think we've had ever.
0: Yes.
15: For two consecutive days, or three consecutive days. So obviously we're not quite adept or resilient enough to cope.
14: I think women are more resilient than men in this, because we go through something called a menopause.
0: Right.
14: So the constant sweating, the inability to have any form of internal thermometer telling us when we're hot or cold, does make it easier. It doesn't make it any happier knowing that, you know, this is something that is generally happening now, but it's just ridiculous that we as a country cannot cope. It's ridiculous that I was reading today that some schools are closing to let the children home.
0: But Catherine Birbal-Sing, I was saying this a minute ago, actually, Catherine Birbal-Sing, who is, you know, Britain's strictest headmistress, a very common sense person, and she's not woke at all.
14: Yeah.
0: She's someone who's saying, well, actually, her school, Michaela's school, was closing because it was too hot, the kids were falling asleep in class, they weren't getting anything done, and she sent them home.
14: Yeah, well, I think it's very dangerous, especially doing that in London, because of the nature of where not only the Michaela school is, but a lot of schools that have pan-London admissions, a lot of kids live all over London, lots of them in high-rise buildings, which in themselves would be like pressure cookers. So you're then sending a child home to something that's not conducive at all, either to their education or their physical being. And we need to remind that. Why can't we just build memories? Why can't schools just, you know, move the classes maybe outside to a shaded area? Take every single class at different times to do that. Read, envelop drama, do something. Get disposable or these gloves, fill them up with water, put them in the freezer, bring them out and cool people down. We can cope with
0: something
14: this.
0: Something
14: can be done.
0: There's some breaking news, and that firefighters are now tackling a wildfire in Glossop. And Glossop, as far as I remember, actually, I have it down here somewhere, was one of the hottest places. No, it was Gosport. Apologies. It's Glossop, where there are wildfires. And the firefighters are dealing with that at the moment. So things have been dry for such a long time, and now it just takes a spark for those to happen.
14: And there was someone with a disposable barbecue that managed to burn down a whole...
0: That's stupidity.
14: Do you know, exactly, but there's a lot of stupid people out there.
15: But we know this is that, again, that's not
14: breaking news. We know it's hot.
15: Yes. So all of those things put together is sometimes a recipe for disaster. But in terms of us coping with the heat, we can cope with the heat. Come this time next week, temperatures...
0: We're not coping with it at the moment, are we, as a country?
15: No, not at the moment. I think we're probably going to have another heat wave in July, the rate in which we're going. But we will cope. It's only a few days.
0: But hold on, Ebbs. That would be the third heat wave this year if it happened in July. And actually, I was speaking to John Hammond, the weather forecaster, the other night. He said, look, it's not out of the realms of possibility that your theory is correct, that there may well be another heat wave. Mm. If this is becoming more regular, do we need to change the way we do things?
15: Yes, we do. I mean, personally, in my flat, I've got a southwest-facing balcony lined with plants. And these last couple of years have been extremely difficult to keep those plants watered because the temperatures are so hot over so many days, it's impossible to keep up. So again, you have to adapt. You've got to buy different plants, Mediterranean plants and that kind of thing. And that kind of change, we all have to adapt to as well. Maybe take on a much more Mediterranean point of view and have... I don't know. Siestas in the middle of the day at the peak parts of the day, and maybe stagger the times we can go into work or work from home more, all those kind of things. And we just have to adapt to the weather.
0: It's all right to work from home if you can
14: work from home.
15: Yes, of course.
0: If you're one of the many people who stand on their feet and work and keep the company moving, you can't do that. The security guards in this building, for example, can't do that. Yeah, exactly. Well, indeed, if you're in a, or people working in this programme, for example, including me, I can't exactly work from home.
14: Well, exactly. So man up, big pants on, get on with it.
0: But, I mean, if there are people who are vulnerable, and I mean, we know that children are being banned from paddling pools because of hosepipe ban and all the rest of it. I mean, do you
14: think... squeezing the life out of everything that happens.
15: Yes, I have a problem
14: and
15: with...
14: squeezing the fun out of everything as well. It's just so wrong on so many levels. I mean, I bet you boys are both in your shorts tonight.
0: I am in my shorts, yeah. Claire, yes.
15: Yeah. I couldn't possibly comment.
14: I mean, standards. A bit of sun, taps off, shorts on.
0: No, taps not off. No, definitely not. That is something that, if you have the body for it, yes, fine. But most people don't, so...
14: Oh, Cardi P, you said you were cool.
0: I am cool. I'm just not going to take my top off because no one needs to see that. But yes, when we look at these kind of... high temperatures as well. Cutting school hours during heat waves is something the government wants to do. Thousands of classrooms shut this week. Hose sales rise despite the ban. Apparently, high temperatures pose a threat to people living with lung conditions, something I didn't know. There have been critical incidents in two different hospitals, wildfires in Greater Manchester and Gosport. Train services suspended after rails have buckled
14: as well. We've got trains running in the Mediterranean, which is much warmer than we have at all times.
0: But they deal with it all the time. So
14: exactly.
0: But their technology and their infrastructure will be different. So again, I come back to my question. Do we need to reset the whole country for something that happens every now and again?
15: No. We just need to come at it with a much more flexible way of thinking. When the weather is behaving like it is, and we know El Nino is in action, they said going to have more extreme temperatures this year, more than any other, that's what we know. So because we know that, we can then hopefully put into place measures where we can cope.
14: Like what?
15: I don't believe it's, like as you said, I don't believe it's worth closing schools down. I'm sure there are ways in which that... Because you could put kids at
0: But those buildings, we've been told year after year after year that we have to insulate buildings, that they've got to keep the heat in.
15: Yes.
0: Which is fine, because we want people to be warm and we don't want people to be too cold. But then when it's too hot, it doesn't work.
14: Well, exactly.
0: Or it works in the wrong way that we want
14: to. And you've got a Victorian school, which a lot of the primary schools are in this country, especially in this city. But again, this is such a London-centric southeast issue. In Scotland, they're not having that.
0: Well, in Northern Ireland, it's pretty
14: warm. It's gone up to 27 today, but I mean, it's not like what we've got.
0: Yeah, although, I mean, it's not just London. It's the bottom half of Britain, really.
14: Southeast.
0: It's Wales as well. It's not just South East, it's Wales as well. You know, there's a lot of the country, but as Claire rightly points out, we cannot be London-centric about these things, and we always remember, all the time, it's always in my head, that 82% of our viewers and listeners to talk live outside of London, and like many, many other stations, we try not to be too London-focused. Wherever you are in the country, whatever you think, wherever you are, and whatever is going on with you and the weather. If you want to comment on this or anything else, give me a shout, 0344 499 1000. We're going to talk about Keir Starmer and how brilliantly he's done in immigration in just a second. Stay with us.
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22: Can we have a conversation?
16: This is Talk.
0: So Keir Starmer has been asked what his thoughts are on his achievements. And, I mean, this is just an astonishing clip. That he, an answer to your question that he gave today. Let's find out what the Prime Minister thinks about his great achievement, he thinks, on immigration.
23: In the first 2 years, this government made really important progress on immigration. And, you know, one of the tests of an outgoing Prime Minister is whether you leave the country in a better state than you found it. And I am leaving it in a better state. Immigration has long been a cause for concern. on lawful migration, which when we came in 2 years ago was nearly 1 million net migration. We got that down to about a fifth of that number, so huge reduction, over 80% reduction. On the crossings across the channel, which so many people are concerned about, understandably, we brought those numbers down as well. So the steps we've taken are beginning to pay off. And at the same time, asylum hotels are closing.
0: Everything's absolutely fine. Claire?
14: Yeah, no, it's absolutely fine. Wonder why he lost confidence from the electorate, i.e. us.
0: Well, this
14: and,
0: is it.
14: His own cabinet.
0: Well, this is what Kemi Badenoch said yesterday. If everything's so fine and dandy and marvellous,
14: why are you
0: why are there, as she put it, 400 daggers in his back or 400 knives in his back?
14: Yeah.
0: I mean, when it comes to immigration, do you agree with him that things have got better?
14: Well, I'm just looking at graphs because I love a graph. I love a visual here. And yeah, they're down from 20 to 22 levels at this time, at that time. And it would indicate that, yes, as we know, we've discussed it on your show, mm-hmm, Peter, mm-hmm, that year on year, the amounts have gone down, but there was 22,500 being brought in by boat. We still don't seem to be able to get the measure of that. I think perhaps, although he would say the data is such that we have less people coming into the country, whether they be through uncharted waters or even uncharted people themselves, it's very difficult to put a number on that. I do think Shabana Mahmood was one of the best appointments he mm-hmm, made. Mm-hmm. And that 660, is it billion? Please help me out. Is it billion or million?
15: Million.
14: That they're paying the French.
0: Yes.
14: I think that might start to kick in now. But without any due diligence on ratifying who can come in, where they're staying and everything else. And I think the other issue is putting them all into, as Burnham's pointed out, I don't mean to other people, but asylum seekers or refugees coming over in boats, to house them in economically deprived areas is wholly, wholly wrong. Because all that will do is just put people against people. People are already burgeoning under huge amounts of poverty, mm-hmm, complete lack of appreciation of health, of outcomes or education or anything in these really poverty-stricken areas, often in the north, even in Scotland. And I think that's a difficulty. And I think the difficulty is actually in the figures, because no one actually knows what those figures definitively are. And I think that is a huge problem.
0: The figures we do have say that net migration is at its lowest level since the COVID lockdowns. Mm. Nearly 40% fall in channel crossings and 30% fall in the number of migrants housed in asylum hotels. He has said that's evidence of a success. Mm. A number of experts, including from the Oxford Migration Observatory, are saying, well, actually, this is down to what Rishi Sunak did to try to deal with the Boris wave. What do you think, Ebs?
15: No, I think you can adjust those figures and skew them in a way in which they'll suit your point of view. So you will be able to go, okay, so migration is down, and that's fantastic, and it's because of us. But it might actually, you said, might be a legacy from what Rishi Sunak did before. There is no real way of judging, but I'm not so much concerned about that. I'm more concerned with how Keir Starmer is telling Andy Burnham to not lose control of migration, because I think Keir doesn't really have a lot to boast at this point, so leave Andy Burnham to it. It's almost like we're going to have a fresh, clean slate with Andy Burnham. He's going to pick up the slack from what's happened before, but I don't think he needs advice from Keir Starmer. I think Andy Burnham will be fine doing what he needs to do going forward.
14: I wonder why he chose migration to come out and speak to Burnham about. I really
15: did. But that's just a key.
0: Why do you think, Ebs, that Andy Burnham will be fine? Why do you have confidence in him being fine without Keir Starmer's advice? But I mean, are you saying he'll be fine without Keir Starmer's advice? Or are you saying he'll be a good Prime Minister?
15: No, I'm saying he'll be fine without Keir Starmer's advice.
0: Yeah. Well, I wouldn't want Keir Starmer advising me on anything. Yeah. I wouldn't trust Keir Starmer to give me directions to the gents.
15: I just don't think there is enough. Keir Starmer hasn't done enough to be that point of reasoning and, an advice giver. He's just not. So leave Andy Burnham to it. There's just no need for it, I don't think. He's not in a position to direct anyone following him.
0: Yes. Do you think a period of silence in Keir Starmer's
15: reflection might
0: be a good idea, Claire?
14: Absolutely. I think mm-hmm. we've heard enough of him over the past 23 months.
0: One thing that a lot of people are hearing and may not be heard for much longer in Denmark is the Islamic call to prayer. This is an interesting one. Denmark planning to ban the Islamic call to prayer, with the country's immigration minister claiming parts of the nation risks sound sounding like a suburb of Islamabad. I wonder what you think about this. Do you think that the call to prayer should be banned in Denmark or indeed elsewhere here in the UK, for example? 0344 499 1000. Morten Bodskov said the government would reopen an investigation into whether the Muslim call to prayer can be outlawed nationwide, arguing that what he described as creeping Islamisation was taking up too much public space. The call to prayer should not be heard over Danish rooftops, the Social Democrat minister told the Danish press. It has no place in Denmark, and you shouldn't be in any doubt whether you've ended up in a suburb of Islamabad when you walk around Denmark. Now, the Adhan, which is the Islamic call to prayer, traditionally broadcast five times a day to summon worshippers to mosque, often through loudspeakers mounted on minarets. And the proposal is the third attempt by the Danish immigration minister to establish a legal framework. Claire, your thoughts on this? Because the call to prayer is, of course, heard in many countries. It is heard in the UK in some parts of the country as well. What do you think?
14: I think Denmark are, you know, playing a really good luck. Good luck to them, and I hope they do ban it. If you are in places like Turkey, go to countries like Turkey or other Muslim, predominantly Muslim countries, fine. You expect to hear it. You expect to see the, like, the beautiful blue mosque in Istanbul, and with the minarets all around them. It's a beautiful, beautiful building, beautiful centre of religion for Muslims. If you go to Mecca, if you go wherever, that's absolutely fine. But I do not want it in a secular society. I do not want it to be able to hear it in Great Britain, which is traditionally a Christian country, because it is a form of domination. And that's what I don't like. It's not like church bells. Okay. It's not, you know, every hour on the hour. You certainly don't have church bells when Roman Catholics priests have the when we believe the body and blood of Christ change into the body and blood, and the bell is rung. That's not heard outside. Okay, these are very important religious aspects of our faith.
0: But for example,
14: in this country,
0: in the village where my parents live in Northern Ireland, the church bells ring, you know, calling people to church.
14: Yes.
0: For example, on a Sunday morning. But you're happy with that because the UK is a Christian country.
14: Yes, but it's not every single day, Peter. They wouldn't ring every single day. And then it's often quite nice to hear the bell ringers practice on a Monday evening, say.
15: Yeah, how come that's nice? How come that's all right and that's acceptable?
14: Because we're a Christian country and there's no sign of dominance any other faith.
15: You say we're a Christian country, but actually, we are in all but name. I don't think, if you go out in the streets, a lot
14: by
15: of people
14: are practicing
15: Christian.
14: By the dilution of people wanting, for instance, the Muslim call to prayer. By other people saying, oh, it's actually okay because you're diminishing the role of Christianity in the country and you're disallowing the call to faith, the absolute faith of a village church, say. That somehow we're not supposed to have that anymore. Is that what you're saying?
15: If there's a certain area that has a slightly higher Muslim population and a concentration of Muslim people, and they happen to have a mosque there, I wouldn't find that particularly, humiliating or overbearing.
14: I would hope you wouldn't find it humiliating after the comments that you'd make, because that doesn't add up. What I would say is there are calls to prayer in this country already, but what I don't want, and if you go back to modern studies from years ago, they will say that melting pots, i.e. a condensed amount
0: highly populated area
14: of people of different cultures, it doesn't work, because what that will then do is feed out. We have seen this in this country already with the amount of Islamisation that Nick Timothy was one of the only MPs to come out and say he didn't like what Sadiq Khan had done to enable Muslim men to kneel and pray in Trafalgar Square. There's this dominance. This is what this is a complete dominance of a religion over others, and to try and mask everything else under equality, and that's a really dangerous road to go down.
15: There's only 270,000 Muslims living in Denmark, which has a population of roughly six million people.
14: Same as Scotland.
15: Yeah, so that's a tiny proportion of Muslim people compared to the bigger 6 million population. So it's only...
0: What's your point?
15: My point is, I can't imagine that the call to prayer is over-dominating most of Denmark.
0: But if you live,
15: it might be in certain areas.
0: Yeah, but I don't want there to be Christian areas, Muslim areas, Jewish areas, whatever. I want anybody to be able to live wherever they want to live. So if you have this, Claire thinks it's domination over a particular area, if it's coming from five times a day, if it's coming from a mosque, there'll be many Muslim people who it's not relevant to, or there'll be many non-Muslim people who it's not relevant to, who may not want to hear that.
15: No, but again, you can say the same with church bells. I know...
0: But we are a Christian... I mean, we are a Christian country.
14: Denmark's completely secular.
15: Yeah.
14: Denmark doesn't have any formal religion.
15: Okay, I just think it's a bit hardline to outlaw as a small part of the community that is Muslim. So
0: you're not outlawing the community being Muslim. You're not saying they can't go to mosque.
15: No, of course.
0: You're saying
15: not.
0: Don't have a broadcast noise to everyone, especially the many, many people to whom it will not be relevant.
14: Yeah. We do have a call to prayer in this country through the mosques, but it's not as prevalent as what would be happening in Denmark, because they want a total ban, and we have, and it works. Because I can't hear any call to prayer.
0: Nat's been in touch from Tel Aviv. She says, I'm all for banning the Islamic call to prayer. Penny in Essex says, good evening, Peter. Good evening, Penny. Yes, the call to prayer should be banned in any country which is not Islamic. Mm-hmm. I'm sorry, but our country is becoming more and more Islamic, and we are being dominated. Five times a day is too much. Once on a Sunday, our Christian country in the UK, our country, is no problem. Mm-hmm. You think it's too far, though, Ebs?
15: I just think we've got to be careful not to just delete certain people's beliefs in certain areas.
0: But that's
15: maybe
0: not
15: what we should be more aware of is how much of an area is being dominated by anything that isn't the predominating factor.
14: They don't need a call to prayer. Muslims do not need a call to prayer five times a day. They don't need that prayer. They don't need that sound.
0: Okay. What do you think of what Claire and Ebs are saying? Whose side of the debate are you on? 0344 499 1000. Plenty on the weather as well. Griff from Pontefract in West Yorkshire says, I'm loving this weather. Currently at work cleaning and servicing bakery ovens. It's a mere 47.5 degrees in this bakery. Nearly done. And then it's time for home on an hour of 16 degree air conditioning in the van. Can't wait. Great show. Griff, I'm delighted we're getting you through your task there. My goodness. Mike in Lincoln says, I hear everyone moaning that we as a country cannot cope with the weather extremes, and it's not hard to work out why things like aircon and trains fails in hot spells as economics and business practices. How often do we have this type of weather? Enough that train operators would self-impose extra costs on themselves maintaining things like aircon every few months. If one breaks during a hot spell, they get it repaired, as it's far more cost effective for them maintaining things. Similarly, snow clearance at airport, when it snows, how often does it happen that they need to clear runways? Why would an airport spend the money to fully equip and maintain the equipment for once in a while occurrence? I'm not saying they're right, but with fiduciary duties to shareholders, it makes financial sense, says Mike in Lincoln. Annie in Glasgow says, I think the Greeks would say that Keir Starmer is suffering from pseudologica fantastica, says Andy in Glasgow. On Keir Starmer as well, Nat says, you shouldn't trust Starmer with directions to the gents, as you'd probably end up at the ladies. Stay with us here on Talk, and let me know your view, especially on what Claire and Ebs are saying. 0344 499 1000. Stay with us.
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22: 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Later this week, expect a refreshing iced coffee, made for picnics with picky bits and nowhere to be until 6. Because whatever the weather, with a Costa iced coffee made with heart in hand, the summer moments we love last. Costa iced coffee, made for summer.
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7: Good evening. There are long delays heading north up the M6 towards Birmingham. Everybody's been funnelled into the outside lane between junction 5 to 6, just south of Spaghetti Junction, past the scene of what is being described as a serious accident between an HGV and a coach. In Cambridgeshire, west of Huntington, just off the A1, the westbound A14 closed a lorry caught fire. Central London, for a second day, the Strand underpass is shut. Long queues over Waterloo Bridge and through Holborn avoiding. I'm Johnny Ratner.
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11: Nobody wants to think they are nuts. 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
8: 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This is Talk. 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Buckle up for a journey through the Stargate of common sense. Across the UK, this is Talk.
0: Clive in Solihull has been in touch. He says he's a Reform voter. He says, great show as always, Peter. Thank you, Clive. Much appreciated. Keir Starmer is a liar. He lied in his victory speech and he lied in his resignation speech. He couldn't lie straight in bed. He must think we're all stupid. If we are so great, why did he resign? Because he is the worst Prime Minister of all time. That is why. Alison says, have a fish pond, then you're exempt from a hosepipe ban. Blue badge holders are also exempt. Melanie wants to talk about the hot weather. She says, if July is classed as the hottest month and we are having heatwaves towards the end of June, would it not be possible to alter the school year, so it finishes towards the end of June and the new academic year is in August? Exams are always in high pollen months and in warm weather. Why not let the school children be off when days are longer in July and go back to school as days start to become shorter? Well, actually in Ireland
14: and Scotland
0: and Northern Ireland, they're off all of July and all of August. And I think in Ireland it's most of June as well.
14: Scotland finishes this year on the 30th of June.
0: Yes, it's the same in Northern Ireland. But in Ireland, the 26 counties, I think it's even longer, if I remember. Remember correctly, it's even longer. It's well back, sort of into June.
15: Has it always
0: as
15: been
0: well?
15: That way?
14: Yep.
0: Yeah. No. I mean, when I grew up, my exams were always on my birthday, which was the 1st of June. And
14: he loves to tell everybody that's when his birthday is. Every single year, that's Peter's birthday. Yeah. It doesn't change.
0: And some people, when invited, turn up to birthday parties. Anyway, I'm only joking, Claire. Joanna in Salisbury says, hi, Cardi Faye. I'll have whatever Starmer is on. He's living in an alternative world, or perhaps he has persuaded himself he's wonderful. Steve says, I agree, far too much leniency to foreign cultures has been allowed. People choose to come to Europe. Don't force your culture upon us. This has been the biggest problem when it comes to integration. And Chris has a question for Ebbs. He says, Ebbs is saying that if every town is a small Muslim community, every single person in that town should have a call to prayer five times a day. Do you really think that? I'm not sure that's quite what you said, Ebbs.
15: No, but Chris in Newbury wonders...
0: Would like you to develop your opinion a little bit on that. A little bit more.
15: All I was saying is if you do have a high concentration of Islamic people in a certain area and that area has kind of become a bit Islamic in its feel. I think about the area around Finsbury Park or.
0: What I worry about, Ebbs, is when, and we've seen this where people saying you can't do that. This is an Islamic area. You can't. A woman can't wear a low cut top because it's an Islamic area. It's like, well, no, it's not. We don't have Islamic areas in Christian areas.
14: We don't have Sharia law.
0: And we don't have Sharia law. Mm. Exactly. If people should be able to walk, wear whatever they want, all the time in whatever area they're in, as long as it's sort of vaguely appropriate.
15: It would be interesting to find out in those areas. In Denmark, where there's the call to prayer, how many people from Denmark actually find it offensive?
0: Well, certainly it's a live debate anyway. And one more before we move on to another topic. Caroline in Bexley, great place, great part of southeast London, coming into Kent. You used to have an excellent MP there. She says, a Muslim scholar was on Julia's show this morning. He was explaining that the Quran does not mention calls to prayer, along with the dress code that Muslim women should wear. It's the extremist version of Islam. And most law-abiding Muslims did not want this type of Islam in the country. They're here to get away from it, he said, and went on to say that that type of extremist views become the norm here. Mm-hmm. He will move. Lovely guy. I just which he caught his name. I'm not quite sure what his name was. Maybe we can check actually on the recaps what that guy's name was. But Caroline in Bexley says she enjoyed listening to that guest on Julia's programme this morning. We'll get that name for you, Caroline, and I'll tell you as soon as I know it. Claire, you have a thought on that? On what Caroline was saying.
14: Well,
0: there?
14: Yes. I mean, I would love to know who the chap was. It was on Julia's show this morning as well. Mm-hmm. I might listen to that back and watch it back. And it's very refreshing to hear a scholar from who is a Muslim from Islam as a religion saying that this is not the required requirements. This is what I said as well. They do not need the five times to prayer call from the mosques.
0: We're actually going to speak to Fayez Mughal about this a little bit later on. He's got some great views on all of it, so loads to discuss with that, so stay tuned. That's a little bit later on in the programme. Quite a number of other big stories around, including Hugh Edwards, the disgraced BBC newsreader who was convicted on paedophilia charges. He has launched a Substack and wants to give his political analysis. Will you be reading it, Claire?
14: I will not, and I do subscribe to Substack because there's a lot of great independent journalism going on there, and London Calling as well, which is part of Substack. And I think for him to take something like that, that can monetize his name, that can monetize his words, that can monetize his thoughts and his views on what happened, because as we know, that's a known quantity. He's told us that there's two sides to everything, and he will be extrapolating on those.
0: I'm about to say the words "in fairness to Hugh Edwards," which I don't ever want to say, but just factually, he's not going to charge people for what
14: he
0: has. No, well, he says he isn't.
14: But you can't be a part of Substack without.
0: You can publish things
14: can
0: without.
14: You?
0: Yeah, you can. He has done this today.
14: Right.
0: I did read it for the purposes of research. But I mean, I don't care what Hugh Edwards thinks about anything, and I don't want to hear from him ever again. I want him to sit down, shut up, and stop trying to rehabilitate himself, because he, he accessed child pornographic images. He was convicted of that. He should have gone to prison and didn't. And in my view, and here we are. You know, he's trying to re-enter society.
15: My only thing that I don't agree with you that you just said is that by all means he can rehabilitate himself.
0: If he
15: wants to.
0: How?
15: My point is, he just needs to do it quietly.
0: Yes.
15: We
0: yes.
15: don't need to know about it.
0: Yes.
15: You know, in an age where we need to know everything about everything, we just don't need to know about it. You can just...
14: But I think, it's the measure of the man, the Webbs, that he has been through this, he has put his victims through this, he has been found guilty of these heinous crimes against children, these horrific sexual acts on picture that he possessed, and yet he has got the front, the gall almost, to come out and say... after the wonderful Channel 4 with Martin Lewis, Martin Clunes playing him, after saying all of that, after seeing it, I don't think there's any two sides to the story.
0: Are there perhaps parallels with, Philip Schofield wasn't a paedophile, but he was in contact with the young man he was within a relationship with before he was of age. Then he went on This Morning to talk about, isn't it all, dreadful, and I've, come out as a gay man and all the rest of it. This kind of public confessional thing, or re-entering society in some way when you've done something like this. I mean, I think of something which now would be a bit of a deal, but not nearly as big a deal, the Profumo affair. So Jack Profumo, who was the Minister for War, he went and worked in homeless shelters. Soup kitchens.
14: He fed the poor.
0: He got on with it. He didn't ask for interviews. He didn't ask for, he atoned.
14: He certainly did.
15: Okay.
0: It's really interesting you say that, Ebbs, and I hadn't thought about that before.
15: Yeah.
0: There are ways that people can be rehabilitated.
15: Yes.
0: There are ways that people can certainly try to re-enter society in some way, but it doesn't have to be public. It doesn't have to be, look at me, I know about politics.
15: And of course, if he wants to rehabilitate himself, that is entirely down to him. But this now becomes a solo activity that has nothing to do with us.
0: Yeah.
15: I think that's the point.
0: Yeah.
15: I don't want to know.
0: Yeah. Yeah.
15: In terms of my own boundaries, I don't want to know.
14: Yeah, but you've got the choice not to read it. You've got the choice not to access Substack.
15: And I won't be.
14: But the fact, I think, that we're discussing is, should he be doing it?
0: Mm-hmm.
14: Is this something that he should be doing?
0: Well, it shows his mentality,
14: himself?
0: Doesn't it? It shows his attitude.
14: It does.
0: Yeah, yeah.
14: Absolutely ego-driven.
15: But we have a choice to read it or to not.
14: Exactly.
15: And people will vote with their eyes and not read it. And
14: that's fine.
0: Apparently it's got 2 likes so far, so there we are. Caroline, we've looked it up. Thank you to the top team behind the glass for doing that. And it's Dr. Taj Hargi.
14: Taj.
0: Who is director of the Oxford Institute for British Islam and Imam of the Oxford Islamic Congregation. What I'm going to do in the break in about 5 minutes' time, Caroline, is on my... I've very kindly been sent it by someone who's listening at the moment. moment, the little clip from Julia's programme. I'm going to retweet that on my own Twitter, at Peter Cardwell, and I will WhatsApp it to you, Claire, as well.
14: Lovely,
0: so you can have a wee
14: you.
0: Look at it as well. But thank you, Caroline, for that. And I'm you know, pretty sure on this topic, certainly, you're going to hear what our guest a little bit later on says, thus to Fayaz Mughal, who has some thoughts on it as well. Just before we end the debate desk, Claire and Ebbs, I wonder if you could tell us a bit about Labour encouraging farmers to swap beef for lentils. Claire,
14: can you
0: I mean, as someone who has been, maybe I can slightly atone, speaking of atoning, I can atone for my the eyebrows are going for the birthday party comment, having experienced your delicious cooking.
14: Yes, thank you.
0: Which was chicken.
14: And wonderful hospitality.
0: And wonderful hospitality. I was about to complete the sentence and say wonderful hospitality, general brilliance, you know, intelligence, fabulous, wow. General mise-en-scène, all
14: there's
0: the rest of it.
14: Another guest, but anyway.
0: Can I honestly say, if I ever write, I don't think anybody would ever be interested in a memoir of mine, but if I write something, I have to devote at least a page or two to the time I went for Sunday lunch at Claire Muldoon's house with Tim Montgomery. It was like a some sort of comedy. It was crazy. The time he said he asked if he could if there was a way to set fire to your dress was up there. Anyway, Labour is poised to encourage farmers to give up beef production and plant lentils to help combat climate change. Ebbs, what do you think?
15: Oh, this is just another hotpot, ridiculous idea that someone has dreamt up and kind of thought, oh well, let's take this and run with it. I mean, did anyone look into or ask farmers about the viability of swapping lentils for beef? I mean, no. Let's just cancel this.
0: Is it just another way of the government not really understanding the country, Claire?
14: Of course it is. I mean, the farmers have been crippled with inheritance tax. They've been crippled by the inability for, you know, us to farm, and the profits are squeezed so much by supermarkets in this country because of the cost of food crisis, because of the cost of food. They don't seem to be valued in any way, shape or form. And now this, I mean, I can think of more hot air coming out of someone after they've eaten lentils than any of the cows emit.
0: It certainly won't help those carbon emissions. The thing is, though, meat takes a lot of energy, a lot of water to actually produce, Ebbs.
15: Yes.
0: So if you're growing lentils, maybe that's one way of helping the planet to some degree.
15: It's upside down thinking. We need to get actual experts to give their own overview as to what's going to work. Me, who's not a farmer, Claire, who's not a farmer, yourself, who's not a farmer.
0: Don't misidentify me. Don't miss farmer me. I'm from a farming background, actually. I know I had quite a lot of farmers in my family.
15: Okay, so your farming experience, do you think this is a good idea?
0: No, it's a terrible idea. I was just playing devil's advocate there. Listen, thank you both very, very much indeed.
14: Thank you.
0: Claire Muldoon and Ebbs Akintade, political commentators, both appreciate them joining us on the debate desk. What do you think of everything they've talked about this evening? 0344 499 1000. Penny says, paedophiles cannot be rehabilitated. They like children and only children. They cannot change themselves. They don't want to. Richie says Hugh Edwards is an absolute disgrace. How the hell can he be given any sort of reintroduction to society? And Reg from Southampton says, hi Cardi P, regarding the call to prayer, which is becoming more like a call to arms, all Muslims know when it's time to pray and do not need to be reminded with loudspeakers blasting out their imams' wailings. It's a sign of dominance and is done to intimidate. The same applies to public prayers attended by thousands. So lots in all of that, and thank you to everybody who has been in touch. Joanna as well in Salisbury says, how is it with all this technology? They can't have a call to prayer alarm on their phones. Interesting point there as well. I'd love to hear from some Muslims. If you are someone who actually answers that call to prayer and goes to a mosque, if you want to put your point across, I'd love to hear from you. I'd love to hear from people on all sorts of topics, from all sorts of backgrounds, wherever you are in the country or indeed abroad. We know of a big international listenership and viewership as well. 0344 499 1000 is the number to call. We're going to talk in just a second about Hugh Edwards to someone whose own children were victims of paedophiles. Stay with us here on Talk.
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3: From the Sky News Centre at 8. More than 37,000 people have been reported missing after Venezuela was devastated by twin earthquakes. At least 188 people are dead, and experts are warning that number will rise substantially. The US military, which has sent support, says it's moving quickly to help save lives. Yankiel Rosenwald from World Vision Venezuela says there are major issues with infrastructure too.
4: The water has been affected. We do not have the possibility to use the water that comes through the pipes to drink, to use. The electricity has been taken down in some areas. Gas lines, water lines have been heavily impacted.
3: Andy Burnham could be announced as the new Labour leader on the 17th of July, paving the way for him to take over as Prime Minister. That's if there are no other contenders for party leader. If there are, there'll be a ballot in mid-August. Rachel Reeves, who's backing Mr. Burnham for PM, was asked if she'd like to stay on as Chancellor.
12: When he becomes Prime Minister, he will make those decisions around the top team around him. But I'm not going to preempt that. Those are his decisions.
3: England's experienced the UK's all-time hottest day in June, while Wales has beaten its own June record. It reached 36.7 degrees in Merrifield, Somerset, and Bute Park in Cardiff recorded 35.9. The Met Office has also extended its red warning for extreme heat. It'll now roll into tomorrow in the southeast of England. A teenager has been found not guilty of the murder and manslaughter of 9-year-old Aria Thorpe. Aria died from a single stab wound to the chest at her home in Weston-super-Mare last December. The 16-year-old boy says he stabbed her accidentally. And England's cricketers took four late wickets to give them a boost after a difficult first day of the third test against New Zealand. The visitors had been on 317 without loss, but ended the day 361 for four at Trent Bridge. That's the latest.
13: 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Speak Out, the Evening Exchange with Peter Cardwell.
0: It's just gone 8 o'clock. This is the Evening Exchange. I'm Peter Cardwell. Thank you so much for your company. There's so much to talk about this evening. The Prime Minister thinks he's done a good job on immigration. Do you agree with him? Let me know your thoughts. He is certainly very pleased with himself and wants to give lots of advice to Andy Burnham on how to deal with the immigration problem. We'll have a look at that in a minute. Hugh Edwards, the disgraced BBC newsreader turned paedophile, has now a Substack. He's giving us his views on politics. Maybe we should invite him in this programme. That will not be happening, let me tell you. We don't have scumbags like that on our programme. Instead, we have people who fought against people like him. Brilliant people with a fine, upstanding record, like our next guest, Marilyn Hawes, who's the chief executive of Freedom From Abuse. We'll talk as well about a number of other issues that are in the news this evening. We'll talk about the Emiratis, who have been onto Golders Green after the anti-Semitic attacks. We'll talk about Venezuela as well. We'll be live there. 188 people are confirmed dead after that dreadful series of earthquakes. More than 1,500 injured and 40,000 missing. Lots as well. Many people want to express their view on Denmark's idea to ban the Islamic call to prayer. What do you think about that in this country? 0344 499 1000 is the number to call. You can text me 87222 with the word talk in your text. You can tweet me at TalkTV, follow me at Peter Cardwell. Send me a voice note, send me a WhatsApp text message, or you can ring me as well on the main number 0344 499 1000. So much to talk about between now and 10 o'clock. Stay with us here on Talk. Gareth in Doncaster says the call to prayer was done by a human. It's now done by loudspeaker. Why can't they use a WhatsApp group and then the folks that want to hear it get it? Another person says Ebbs is living in a fantasy world. Can you imagine Turkey allowing Catholics to be called upon to prayer? You would be on the next plane out. If you get being called to prayer is so important, go to countries that operate this Muslim culture, says Thomas in Coventry. Regarding the Islamic call to prayer, says Gareth, I wonder how Muslims would feel if five passages from the Bible were broadcast publicly every day in the same way. Would be considered acceptable? If not, why should one form of public religious broadcasting be treated any differently from another? Peter says, hi, Peter. How many churches do we have in this Christian country? How many church bells do you hear? That's because we respect Christian beliefs and other beliefs. If you have Muslim call to prayer, that's domination of the Christian belief in this country. Why don't the Muslim beliefs, believers respect our wishes in our country? Is this two-tier religion? And Mike in Lincoln says, just a point on what Ebbs said earlier on. Ebbs, it was on our debate desk there with Claire Muldoon just a minute ago. If I go to an Islamic country and hear a call to prayer five times a day, I don't worry or complain about it. One thing I'd never hear in any Muslim country, majority country, is any other kind of religion such as church bells, because it's not allowed. We are a country that is predominantly Christian with a culture founded on those values. Islam has a different culture, one that teaches a philosophy of dawah or missionary practice, and there are fatwas that instruct Muslims to conduct jihad to spread the word. The biggest problem in this country is we've allowed the Muslim population to congregate in siloed communities where they now think they can run said areas as if they're governed by Islamic law and patrol them, such as inflicting their beliefs on non-Muslims. Perhaps it's time to start some restrictions and set some boundaries, says Mike in Lincoln. Mike, really interesting you say that. I don't know if you remember, there was a very, very brave policewoman from the Metropolitan Police who was talking about a row that emerged between the different protesters, and there were some Muslim people there who were saying, he can't say that, this is a Muslim area. And the police officer said, there aren't Muslim areas. This, he can say whatever he wants within the law. There aren't Muslim areas. There aren't Christian areas. There aren't Jewish areas. There are places where predominantly lots of people of some religion live. I get that. But you cannot impose your values. You cannot impose your rules on a particular area that is public. It's different in houses of worship. It's different in people's homes and so on. But we need to be really, really careful about this, because if there are areas where there are different rules, then there are no-go areas and all the rest of it. There are so many different issues here. Lots of people getting in touch as well about Hugh Edwards. We're going to talk about that now. One person says, surely Substack could just block Hugh Edwards from using their platform. Or are they happy to welcome with open arms people who abuse children? Vile man, please go away.

0: yet anyway about his experience in prison, why he was arrested, and the paedophilia that he was involved with. What do you make of this, Marilyn?
1: Well, I really do agree with the last caller that went in and said about Substack. If Substack had any conscience or any professionality, they would ban him, because I absolutely agree with that person. I couldn't catch their name. I'd actually quite like to be on with you till 10 o'clock tonight, because, oh my word, I'm very grumpy because I'm very hot. But as for Hugh Edwards, I'm going to now download, because I'm grumpy and I'm fed up with this.
0: Well, we've invited you on the programme to get your view, so you download.
1: Here it comes.
0: Download away, Marilyn.
1: Right, here it goes, all right? So he is a grubby little toad. That's what I said to him when he first came. He is a narcissistic, arrogant little weasel. He has got no remorse. He is using and has used his mental health and his upbringing. I know so many people that have had dreadful upbringings and mental health, autism, whatever. They do not go around doing the despicable, disgusting stuff that he did. He should have gone to prison. No doubt he should have done. I'm going to say this, but the magistrate that let him off, I'm going to say this, was a Freemason, and that's another subject to be had.
0: Okay, I don't know.
1: I knew you were going to say that.
0: Okay. I don't know if that's true, and we need to be really careful what we say.
1: You can check it out.
0: Let's move to the next part of your opinion, because I don't want to go around libeling people. I'm sure, just to keep us both on the right side of the law, Marilyn, all I would say is I'm sure the magistrate involved would deny that there was any undue influence in any regard. Next part of your opinion, Marilyn. Go ahead.
1: Okay, fine. Okay, so he has absolutely no empathy. He has no remorse. If he had any remorse, any empathy whatsoever, he would now disappear down a dark hole and do something else, because these people like him don't change. He's narcissistic. It's not his fault. You know, that's what he thinks. He thinks it's not his fault. And he's trying to get his voice out there. He could have had his voice in court. He could have said what he wanted to say. No point saying afterwards, I want to be able to say that, you know, what I want to say. No, you had your time in court and you didn't use that. He said he was guilty, because the subject here is, if you say you are guilty, you do not get cross-examined. Mm. You immediately get a sentence. So he would have done that to hide his grubby behaviour. I've seen it time and time again. I've gone.
0: He also knows he would get a shorter sentence if he pled guilty as well.
1: Absolutely right. So what I would like to say to him, you know, you never repaid the £200,000 that you owed the BBC. Just go away. Go down a dark hole where grubby little toads live. And you know what?
0: Marilyn, I know you've various victims of paedophiles that you've spoken to, that you've dealt with, that you've seen the results very, very closely. I just wonder, is there anything a paedophile who's been released from prison can do to atone in any way? Is there any activity, volunteering or charity work or whatever, that they can take part in that you would approve of?
1: I personally wouldn't trust them. If somebody is in their early teens, teenage years, early 20s, their brain is still malleable. You can actually do something with a young brain. You can retrain it. But not Hugh Edwards. He's ingrained in this, and he's used excuses, as they always do. And you know what? There's a thing called karma. I believe in karma. If he wants to go down that road, he's going to come back and bite him in the ass, as it should do, because he's never really apologized. He's not sorry. He's only sorry for himself.
0: Yes,
1: I've got no time for him at all. You know, if he had such a mental health problem, and if he had all this, how come he delivered the commentary so well at the Queen's funeral? Sorry, I don't buy it. He's just doing what they all do. They make excuses. They try and squirm out of it. He ain't going to change. He won't change.
0: It's interesting. One texter says, would Substack be happy with having someone like Amara Hindley or Ian Huntley chatting away on their platform? They need to be accountable for their platform and users.
1: 100%.
0: Well, just before you continue, Marilyn, just to say, the top team behind the glass are checking. We can't see anything Substack have said about this on the record. We're asking their press office about this, whether they are happy that a paedophile is writing on their platform.
1: Well done you, because if they're happy with that, then nobody should use it. I absolutely would put it all over social media myself, because you cannot condone what this man is doing and give them any sort of airspace whatsoever, whatever the platform is. He needs to

0: disappear. He is a vile little toad. And I mean, I just, I'm on the side of the victims. And
1: absolutely.
0: You could say, he will try and say that he's a victim himself because he's got, you know, I don't buy into mental health. I mean, there's loads of people that have had dreadful health. You know, look at the people, look at the women that were so badly abused by the rape gangs. They haven't gone out and become female paedophiles. Mm. It's nonsense. He's using it as an excuse, as they all do. I've met plenty in prison and they have never seen them. The only tears you get are for themselves. I've seen it time and time again. And I'm sorry, but, you know, you can go and do one.
1: Thank you very much indeed, Marilyn Hawes there. No doubt about what you think about this. What do you think about what Marilyn has said? 0344 499 1000. Marilyn is the Chief Executive of Freedom From Abuse, and there's plenty to think about on all of that. There are lots of people getting in touch about all sorts of different issues as well. Chris says 90% of the water a cow drinks is green water, the water in the grass in the field from this marvellous thing called rain. The beef takes a lot of water, line and propaganda from the green lobby. As usual, it's nonsense. Fran in West Sussex says, regarding school closures, so the primary school where my two boys attend closed at 1:15 today and will do tomorrow. We had a walk to pick them up, the hottest part of the day. It doesn't make sense. On Wednesday we were given the option of picking up early. I didn't, and my boys said teachers used their book trays at footbaths and did colouring. They seemed to have a lovely time. At least they were not on screens. Margaret says, it does seem a bit strange that the call to prayer has been allowed to be established, but silent Christian prayer could get you arrested, says Margaret. Well, it's a wee bit more complicated than that, Margaret, because if you simply pray in public, you're not going to get arrested. There's no reason why you'd be arrested for that. I think you're talking about exclusionary zones around abortion clinics, which certainly there was an arrest there previously. On Hugh Edwards, Ian in Bridgend has been in touch on 0344 499 1000. Ian, you're very welcome to the programme. What did you make of what Marilyn was saying there?
2: Yes, entirely, Peter. I just wanted to mention with the two-tier nature of it. You know, you remember the case of Alex Belfield. He was sent down for 5 years. He came out on licence. He went back on YouTube, wrote a book. Next thing, bang, he's back in clink. Who, Edwards? He's got off scot-free every stage of the way.
1: I don't remember that particular case, I must say. But, Ian, when it comes to Hugh Edwards, do you think he should be giving us his political views?
2: No, he's the last person in the world to get any sort of views, I think, but it's a reflection of his inflated ego and his belief that he's part of the cracker, the elite society of Wales.
1: Well, do you know what, Ian, I really feel awful about this, but I invited Hugh Edwards to give, way before anybody, you know, his conviction for paedophilia or anything, or The Sun or whatever, I was involved with a media organisation for students and invited him to give a talk. He gave a pretty good talk, but I just thought, as soon as I heard these allegations, I thought, my goodness, that is horrendous. I mean, just the arrogance of someone who would do that. And I just, you know, it really made me sick to my stomach when I thought of the actions that he had taken part in.
2: Exactly, and the way he's allowed to perpetuate that now, it's disgusting. You should never be given it.
1: And people are taken in. We think of Geoffrey Donaldson as well in Northern Ireland. I mean, he was a very, I knew him as well. I mean, I interviewed him many times as a journalist, and he was, you know, now a convicted paedophile. He'll be sentenced in September, and we know that these people take people in. They're confidence tricksters and can't be trusted.
2: I know, it's crazy, isn't it? You know, the power goes to the head, and I suppose that's the ultimate form of power.
1: Well, and paedophilia is about power. Any sexual crime, you know, rape of an adult as well is about power, specifically and primarily. I think we can agree. Listen, thank you, Ian. Really appreciate your views on that. That's Ian and Bridge End. If you'd like to join Ian on the air, please do give me a ring, 0344 499 1000. We'll take some more calls in just a minute, and please do keep your messages coming through on text as well, 87222 with the word talk in your text. Plenty to discuss this evening between now and 10. Stay with us here on Talk.
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7: Good evening. We've got big problems in North Yorkshire, a couple of miles south of Ripon. If you're heading towards Thirsk, that's three lane stretch of the A1M down to a single lane after a lorry overturned. Heading north towards Birmingham, the M6 is down to two lanes just before junction 6 at Spaghetti. A coach and an HGV involved in a serious accident. And on the Hertfordshire stretch of the M25, the outside lanes closed both ways near Potter's Bar for emergency barrier repairs. I'm Johnny Ratner.
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3: 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Facing up to the facts. This is Talk.
1: Well, thank you very much to everyone who's been in touch. Just looking through some tweets here. Someone says Starmer is a gaslighting... Well, I'm not going to read out that word on air, but certainly there's a number of people not too happy with Keir Starmer on immigration. Let's just see that clip again. It is an astonishing thing that Keir Starmer thinks that his work on immigration should be something that we laud and say, well done, Prime Minister. Let's have a look at what the Prime Minister said today.
9: In the first 2 years of this government, we made really important progress on immigration. And, you know, one of the tests of an outgoing Prime Minister is whether you leave the country in a better state than you found it. And I am leaving it in a better state. Immigration has long been a cause for concern. On lawful migration, which when we came in 2 years ago was nearly a million net migration, we got that down to about a fifth of that number. So a huge reduction, over 80% reduction. On the crossings across the channel, which so many people are concerned about, understandably, we brought those numbers down as well. So the steps we've taken are beginning to pay off. And at the same time, asylum hotels are closing.
1: Lots on the Islamic call to prayer as well. Let me know what you think about that, or indeed the views of the Prime Minister on immigration. 0344 499 1000. On the call to prayer, Ken has been in touch from South Devon. Ken, you're very welcome to the programme. What would you like to say?
10: Yeah, what I'd like to say is, if I was to blast out music at five times a day, from sunrise to sunset, I would have the police around there called in.
1: A public nuisance?
10: Yeah, it's a public nuisance. It's breach of the peace.
1: If enough people in an area want it to happen, should it happen?
10: No. No, because we are still an English country.
1: And do you, do you feel that there is room for church bells, for example? If you hear church bells, does that in any way annoy you or think that shouldn't happen?
10: Right. How often do you hear church bells?
1: Not that often. I must say I hear them in the village where my parents live every Sunday morning because they do peal them. But that's a different thing. Playing loud music publicly can actually breach several civil and criminal laws, primarily related to environmental health and antisocial behaviour, apparently, Ken. I didn't know that. Have you ever heard a call to prayer from a mosque?
10: No, lucky enough, I live in Tynmouth in South Devon, so we're pretty Christian down here. I mean, I'm actually... I've got no faith at all. I'm agnostic. But hearing church bells don't affect me.
1: Mm-hmm.
10: You know, I do hear church bells. We got a couple of C of E churches around by me.
1: Mm-hmm.
10: They go off at half past 10 or from 10 o'clock till half past 10 on a Sunday. And I'm fine with it.
1: But if you can get, if you're fine with that, why would you not be fine if it was an Islamic call to prayer? What's the difference, really?
10: Well, basically, because we're a so-called Christian country.
1: Okay, yeah. Listen, thanks for that, Ken. Lots to chew over in that. Really appreciate it. Mary's been in touch from County Down. Thanks, Ken. Thank you. Mary's been in touch from County Down with a message here. She says, I recently attended a meeting with Muslim community leaders, a sort of dialogue session along with non-Muslims. The main Muslim spokesman made the point quite robustly that in his experience, most Muslims don't want to be integrated into UK society, but rather to be accepted as a valued part of the community with their own distinct culture and religious practices. He stressed that they shouldn't be seen as a problem group who need to be made to integrate so their distinct culture can be watered down so that non-Muslims feel less uneasy. He says Muslims want to belong in the UK but believes there's very little understanding or acceptance of Muslims, particularly recent migrants. I think his comments on integration are really significant. We may want people from different cultures to just fit in to our society and live by our beliefs and values, but if they don't want to do this, where does that leave us? We increasingly look like a sectarian, divided, socially isolated society, resentful and suspicious of each other. The government needs to do a major piece of work on culture, religion and immigration. Well, thank you for that, Mary. Lots of other tweets as well. Let me read a couple of those from people who've been sending those in. My phone is not behaving itself when it comes to tweets. I will see if I can find them here. Oh, yes, here's Les, who says, the thing about warm houses, I dispute the way modern houses are built, wooden frame lined with insulation and a cheap facade of brick or concrete, hopeless, whereas the way houses were built in 1805 with 2 feet, 6-inch thick stone walls taken from a 10th century ruined castle over our back garden top with Bangor blue slates, warm in winter, cool in summer, but then again, not many folk get to live inside a ruined castle from the Reformation. That's a whole different debate. Stevie says, the Muslim call to prayer. There was an imam on talk earlier today saying there's no need for the amplified sound of the call, and for centuries, of course, it couldn't be. He said there's nothing in their holy writing that says they must try to impose their ways on another society, and actually the clip of that I have put out on my Twitter at Peter Cardwell. That was an interview with Julia Hartley Brewer a little bit earlier on today. We'll be doing an interview with another figure who has some very interesting views on that in just a second. Jim has responded to what Ebbs was saying about half an hour ago. Ebbs, who was on the debate desk, Jim says Ebbs is making the classic dangerous argument. If a lot of Muslims live in the area, they should be allowed the call to prayer 5 times daily, he says, ignoring what happens when Islam gets a foothold. Several countries attest to that folly. On Hugh Edwards, Melanie's been in touch and says there's no excuse for paedophilia. The man should have been imprisoned. None of this suspended sentence rubbish. He should have been put in a cell. Peter Merle got 5 years for theft, etc. And this paedophile is free. It's disgusting. Phil in Preston is on the line, 0344 499 1000, and has some thoughts on Hugh Edwards and his Substack. Will you be reading it, Phil?
11: No, I won't. I'm just wondering why you're talking about it.
1: It's a news story.
11: It's not really, is it?
1: I mean, it is. I think
11: he ain't going to... His sentence won't make any difference. He ain't going to get sentenced again. So, you're talking about him, and if you haven't talked about him, nobody would have known what's going on.
1: Well, the thing is, Phil...
11: You know what I mean?
1: I know exactly what you mean, Phil, but our job is to talk about things that are in the news. It's been a news story today. And do you just think we should just ignore him, even though he's put out comments publicly?
11: Well, it won't make any difference to him, will it? Whether you talk about it or not.
1: I don't think it'll make any difference to Hugh Edwards particularly, because he has the confidence, the arrogance, many would say, to put his views out and to think that he can be rehabilitated in some way. Do you think he can ever be rehabilitated, Phil?
11: No, I don't. Well,
1: say that again, Phil. Sorry, we just lost the last bit of that.
11: In fact, I'll just change the subject. You know these people that come across in boats?
1: Yes.
11: Well, when they get halfway across, the French pick them up, and then our dumbbats from this side of the water, border force, they go and collect them.
1: That's exactly right. It's not even the whole halfway across. So, Phil, when you hear from the Prime Minister, let me just ask a question. When you hear from the Prime Minister that he's done a good job on the small boats, what do you think?
11: Well, are you having a laugh or what?
1: Well, he certainly thinks he's done a good job. I think many people would beg to differ, including Phil and including me. Kerry as well, who says the only thing I noticed in Starmer's gaslighting migrant waffle is that his hair has gone completely white since last week. Fab show as always, says Kerry. Julian says prayer is good, whatever floats your boat. As for a call to prayer, you don't need a chap calling out from a tower. We've all got tech on our phones. And Mike in Lincoln has been back in touch just about that female police officer who was talking to the people who said it was a Muslim area. He says, yes, Peter, I did see the female police officer explaining to a group of Muslim men that where they live was not a Muslim area. However, compare and contrast, how often have we seen that compared to police backing down to forceful Islam? The first time I recall seeing it was in 2013 when Amjan Chowdhury barracked an officer for wearing a Help for Heroes wristband to the point the officer removed it. This type of thing, like the anti-Israel pro-terrorist marches every week, simply embolden people to push and push, and the police mostly direct their superiors to give and give. Do we know if the female officer was reprimanded or given guidance? We don't know actually what happened to that female officer, and I think that I would like to commend her. I think that she did a very, very good job, and she stated the law and she stood up for the values of free speech, actually. Mike, very, very interesting points, and thanks for your extra messages there that are coming through. Whatever you think, whether you agree with Mike, whether you agree with Phil, whether you think we actually shouldn't be talking about Hugh Edwards, please do let me know your thoughts. 0344 499 1000. We're going to focus as well on the Venezuela death toll next. 188 people as of about an hour ago, more than 1,500 injured and 40,000 missing. It's a really dreadful event that has happened there. We're going to go live to Caracas in just a second and get the latest. Stay with us here on Talk.
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1: Benny in Belfast has been in touch and says your caller is right. The media are just driving traffic to the Hugh Edwards Substack. Essentially, they're platforming him and giving a narcissistic pervert the oxygen of engagement and major publicity. Talk is different to the mainstream media. Be better, says Benny. Mark says multiculturalism is going to be the death of Britain. A considerable number of people want this because unless the old Britain dies, a new one can't be built. The trouble is the new Britain looks to be a hideous, crime-ridden and violent hellhole. Stephen says, I grew up in Balsall Heath in Birmingham. I moved out of the area in 1993. Every day there were calls to prayer five times a day, starting at 5 a.m, ringing an annoying one-tone bell. Now they do it by apps now, says Steve. Interesting, thank you. Dee in Chesterfield says, when I was in Belfast, I met Geoffrey Donaldson at a do at the Europa Hotel in the 1980s. This is the former leader of the Democratic Unionists in Northern Ireland who has been convicted of 18 charges of paedophilia, including rape of a child. Dee says he was rather pompous, pious and patronising. This was in contrast to Enoch Powell, who I met at another event, who was gentlemanly, gracious and told me how much he loved his wife. Well, Dee, interesting one there actually, because Enoch Powell, of course, his election agent was Geoffrey Donaldson. I've met Geoffrey Donaldson dozens of times. I interviewed him as a journalist in Northern Ireland. I dealt with him when I was at the Northern Ireland office as a special advisor, and he duped so many people who were absolutely shocked that he could be doing those horrendous things behind closed doors, and it's right that he will be sentenced to a very, very long period in prison. On school closures, lots of people getting in touch about that. Mandy has this voice note.
17: I spoke to my friend this afternoon. She's 14, our daughter is, and my friends decided to keep her off school because it's too hot. I mean, I was rolling my eyes. This is ridiculous. It really is, because I know I'm getting on a bit. I'm 51, but my God, I was always made to go to school, come rain, hail, sun, snow. And my mum and dad didn't have a car. And I walked it. I just think teens and everything are all pandered to. It's ridiculous.
1: Mandy, thanks very much for your message. Really appreciate that. Keep sending your voice notes in 0344 499 1000. You do it through WhatsApp. Now then, let's talk about Venezuela, because more than 30,000 people are reported, 40,000 people are reported missing, 1,500 have been injured. And as of a couple of minutes ago, the death toll was 188. This is a dreadful, dreadful series of earthquakes, actually twin earthquakes, a warning of widespread disaster and a search for survivors, two shocks of 7 plus magnitude on the Richter scale just a few minutes apart. One quake was the biggest of the century. Venezuelans have been describing horrendous scenes. Let's speak to one of them now. Jesus Armas is a Caracas resident. Jesus, I'm terribly sorry to hear what has happened to your country. Can you just talk me through what it's been like for you in the last few hours?
18: So last night was really, really hard. So I was here at my home with my mom and my dad. My dad have cancer, so he can walk. And I live in an 18th floor. After the earthquake, the lights went out, so we didn't have energy. And because of the situation of my dad, we didn't have the option to leave the building. So everybody was in the streets trying to run for the possibility of the collapse of buildings. So, and last night I was without any connectivity, without any information for around 10 hours. And today I've been all around the city and a political activist. So I'm trying to help people and trying to hell, especially the security forces that are trying to find survivors. And I have seen things that are really a tragedy. Actually, I saw how 5 or 6 buildings here in my district have collapsed, and that represents more than 25 people dead. And a lot of people that are right now that can escape. I saw that all these security forces, the rescue teams are doing their best, but they don't have all the tools they need. They don't even have the minimum things like glove or, I don't know, the minimum tools that you need.
1: It'll certainly take a while for some of the help to come as well, won't it? Because the UK itself, the International Search and Rescue Team, apparently standing ready, according to the Foreign Office. They say following the devastating earthquakes in Venezuela, the UK government is working to support a rapid humanitarian response, helping to address urgent needs on the ground. I just wonder, in those 10 hours, Jesus, when you didn't have connectivity, that must have been a scary time to not know the extent of what was going on, especially when you're so many floors up in your apartment.
18: Without any doubt. And the most scary thing was when I was able to connect and to receive information, because I saw that many friends were disappearing. Some of them are still disappearing. I saw that the main airport of Venezuela collapsed. I saw many different buildings in La Guaira and in other states of Venezuela collapse too. And right now, we are trying to organize the civil society all around the country. We are trying to receive donations, to give donations to the rescue team, water, food, tools. But it's not easy, because there are still many different places, many different homes all around Caracas that doesn't have any connection, that doesn't have any energy, and they haven't been supported by the rescue team of the security forces. So right now the security forces and the rescue team don't have the capacity to support all the necessities in the city, don't even in the country.
1: So you have friends that are still missing at the moment?
18: Yes. And there are hundreds of Venezuelans that are still missing in this moment.
1: That must be very difficult to deal with. What have you been doing? You've been going around helping people. What have you been doing? What have you been saying?
18: So I've been trying to show to the world and show to the national media how the things are, especially in places like El Paraíso, San Bernardino, and other districts that have been really impacted by this earthquake. And at the same time, we're trying to organize a network of activists inside of Venezuela and outside of Venezuela to find donations of tools, food, water, and many different things that we need right now.
1: So when the international community says it will help, obviously help is on the way, but it sounds like a pretty desperate situation at the moment. You're talking to me now, so you clearly have some sort of connectivity, but what is life like on a day-to-day basis? Do you have water? Do you have food?
18: So in my district, we have water, we have food, but we are doing an effort to find, for example, a Starlink a connection for different places in the city that doesn't have any connectivity. Mm-hmm. And it's worse in, for example, La Guaira, where the main airport is. In that place, people doesn't have energy and people don't have connectivity. And of course, the pipe water in many different places of the city and in many different states of the country are not working well. So the majority of the people of Caracas doesn't have access right now.
1: What would you like to say to the international community, to people who are maybe watching this in different countries that may seem very far away, but they can see and they can hear what you've been going through? What would you like to say to them?
18: I want to say to them that the Venezuelan state, the Venezuelan government, don't have the capacity to deal with this emergency. So we need all the international support that could be possible, especially in this country where we are almost in the middle of a humanitarian crisis, even before the earthquake. So we need your help.
1: What was it like when the earthquake hit itself? Did you know what was going on? It must have been a very scary experience to go through. How long did it last, both of them?
18: It lasts around 15 seconds, mm-hmm. but it was really, really hard. It was really, really scary. I was hugging with my mom. We were watching through the window. And just across our street, there's another big building of more than 20 floors, and this building was shaking, was moving from one side to another, and we hear all the screams of our neighbors. It was really, really scary.
1: Well, listen, we wish you well, and I hope that things get better very, very soon. It's clearly a very difficult situation to be in. But listen, thank you for telling us what's going on there. Jesus Armas there, a resident of Caracas and political activist who has been speaking to us about what is going on. There, I would imagine, be quite a lot of help on the way. And when it comes to the Foreign Office in this country, the UK's International Search and Rescue Team standing ready for deployment to Venezuela. According to the Foreign Office, following the devastating earthquakes in Venezuela, the Foreign Office says the UK government is working to support a rapid humanitarian response, helping to address the urgent needs on the ground. We are working closely with international partners to ensure a coordinated response, and our UK International Search and Rescue Team stands ready for deployment. All UK staff are safe and accounted for in Venezuela, they say, and no British nationals are understood to have been involved in the earthquakes. The number of Brits who are actually in Venezuela are thought to be in the low hundreds. So good to hear from Jesus Armas there. Clearly the people there have been through absolute hell, and it will take a long time to rebuild and clear. Lots to discuss here in the UK as well. Many people getting in touch about the call to prayer. This is Denmark saying that the immigration minister in Denmark saying that they want to ban the call to prayer. That is something that perhaps this country should think about as well. What do you think? 0344 499 1000. Grant in Leicestershire says the call to prayer has one purpose and one purpose only. It is a declaration of ownership. In essence, the message is this is an Islamic area and this is how we rid you of this. If you don't like it, tough. It needs to be banned now. Ange says regarding the school closures up here in Scotland, it's the last few days of term and they're doing nothing but playing on phones and watching movies. So yes, I'm one of those irresponsible parents who's kept my kids at home so they can play outside or jump on the trampoline in the garage rather than to be glued to screens in a roasting classroom. Ange, I think you're doing exactly the right thing by the sound of things. And yes, I know what you mean. I know in Northern Ireland as well, I think Tuesday is the last day and it is that kind of end of term feel where not a huge amount is happening. So if your children can have a proper summer jumping on a trampoline or being in the garage or mucking about or just going outside safely, of course, in the sun, as I'm sure you're a responsible parent in that regard, Ange, but I totally endorse that and I think that's fair enough. And I often kind of wondered, I mean, I loved it when I was at school when we didn't do very much, but it was kind of boring as well. I just wanted to do something constructive, but that's probably because I'm just a bit of a nerd. Mick says, this juvenile Labour government are acting like sick form prefects. Manufactured MPs like Mike Tapp will do anything for attention, even after being disrespectful to his boss. They're going to tax us to the grave. I would like to know where they invest their savings. Well, that's a really interesting one, Mick, because we've had that developing story this evening that Mike Tapp, the immigration minister, has written a piece for The Times tomorrow where he appears to strongly disagree with his own government's policy and indeed his boss, the Home Secretary, who apparently didn't even know he was writing the article. And now we're in a position where his job is on the line for perhaps breaching the ministerial code and being outside of government policy. So perhaps another late resignation or sacking from Keir Starmer's government. We have asked Mike Tapp if he'll come on this evening. Unsurprisingly, he hasn't got back to us, but we're asking for a comment from him and indeed from the Home Office. Mark's been in touch and says, I'm nearly 70 with health complications, including COPD. This morning, I went to do a job which involved drilling concrete and steel and unsheathed windows in the full sun. It made me sweat. It was very, very hot, but I survived as I knew I would. This country is rapidly being soaked in hysteria for reasons that are beyond my understanding. The difference between the attitude of adults 50 years ago and those today is incredible, says Mark. Cian in Cornwall says, with regard to the call to prayer and extreme Islam in the UK, it feels as if we are living through a real-life version of The Handmaid's Tale. Glyn says, we certainly should be talking about Hugh Edwards, just to reiterate what a vile, disgusting piece of crap he is, and to tell the world that. Trevor says, I think it's time to forget Starmer. He's gone alleluia. Nobody knows what Burnham will bring, but we are shooting him down before he starts. I live in Manchester, and he's been good for this area, so give him a chance, and we can perhaps shoot him down when the time is right, says Trev in Middleton. And another person says, there's no such thing as a Muslim area in Britain, and anyone who thinks there is needs to be re-educated. Whatever your view, however you want to express your view, please let me know. Lots of time for calls, as we know, in the 9 o'clock hour as well. 0344 499 1000 is the number to call. You can text me at 7222 with the word talk in your text. You can tweet me at TalkTV, follow me at Peter Cardwell. Send me a voice note, send me a WhatsApp text message, or give me a ring on 0344 499 1000. There's a big conference going on in London at the moment, the ARC conference is bringing together similar thinking people from right around the world, and two of them are Emirati thinkers. We'll speak to them in just a second, Rauda Al-Tanai and Abdul Qadir Al-Manhali, who will be in the studio in just a second. They have been to Golders Green today, that area in London where that dreadful stabbing happened. We know, of course, that the ambulances were attacked in another anti-Semitic attack, and these two Emiratis have been there to Golders Green to talk to people in the Jewish community there and to offer their sympathies. The United Arab Emirates, somewhere in the Middle East that certainly has some sympathy with Israel and what they're going through. We'll talk to them in just a second. Sorry, it was earlier this week, actually, they visited Golders Green, but we'll talk to them about that visit and their views on anti-Semitism in the UK and radicalisation here as well. So much to discuss. I want to discuss it with you as well. 0344 499 1000. Stay with us.
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7: Major problems in Devon, just north of Exeter. The M5 is blocked both ways between junction 30 to 29 for a police investigation. The Hertfordshire stretch of the M25 has the outside lane closed both ways near 24 at Potter's Bar for emergency barrier repairs. And in North Yorkshire, just to the north of Thirsk, the A1M is down to a single lane. A lorry overturned, causing long delays. And trains can't run between Cardiff Central and Birmingham New Street due to the hot weather. I'm Johnny Ratner.
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3: This is Talk. Converting negative agitation into positive conversation across the nation. Hear it, see it. This is Talk.
1: So, big conference going on in London this week, the ARC conference, and quite a number of people have been there, including a number of Emirati political commentators, two of which join me now in the studio. It's lovely to have you in. Thank you to Rouda Al-Tenaji, who is here, as is Abdulkader Alman Halley. Lovely to see you. Just tell us about two things you've been doing, because there are many tensions in this country in regard to Muslims and Jews. There's a lot of anti-Semitic hatred and attacks. What you've been doing, part of your programme actually has been going to Golders Green. I know you were there on Monday speaking to the community, and going to the Nova exhibition, which I am hopefully going to this weekend. I have three very good friends actually have been there very recently. Can I ask you your reflections on those? How you felt in Golders Green, Rouda?
23: Yeah, so my experience there was one of warmth and welcome. We went there to look into what happened and the attacks that happened in that neighborhood or that area. And we felt so deeply about this case and the rise of anti-Semitism in the West. It was only natural for us to visit and see and meet the community. And we spoke to the kids, and the kids were very welcoming and asking us very intelligent questions, which we really appreciated.
1: What did they ask you? What did they want to know from you?
23: Well, what do we do? Mm-hmm. Why are we here? Mm-hmm. Why are we so supportive?
1: Tell us that. Mm-hmm. Tell us the answer to that.
23: Yeah. So the answer to that is we're allies and we're friends with the Jewish community. We stand against anti-Semitism and the rise of anti-Semitism in the West. And it's we feel that we should let them know that they do have friends on the other side.
1: Mm-hmm. And it's interesting, Abdulkader, certainly, that I know you were at the Nova exhibition. I'm going hopefully this weekend as well. Tell me your reflections on that. That was about the, we remember the music festival on the 7th of October, where so many Israeli young people were murdered by Hamas terrorists.
24: No, thank you so much for having us. It was such a surreal experience watching all the individual accounts from what's happening there. We saw all the kind of objects they had in the festival. It was alarming. It was disgusting, what I felt as well. So it was meant to do that, to give you that feeling of as if you were there. Mm-hmm, mm-hmm. And I felt so horrible. And even when we spoke to the one of the survivors, she gave us her story and what happened during the October 7th. Actually, she was one of the survivors. I kind of choked up a bit because, I mean, she was talking to her father at the same time, and me being a recent father as well, it gave me so much emotions. I would just imagine if this was my kid, break the whole world up and just to get to my kid. So it was such a surreal experience, and it gives you kind of a glimpse of what they went through. Mm-hmm. And anyone who goes through that experience of Nova kind of experience, you understand what the Jewish people has gone through.
1: Mm-hmm. Do you feel a greater understanding of that?
24: Definitely, 100%. I mean, just from seeing that alone, from the clips, the videos of the Hamas terrorists saying what they're saying, and it was just disgusting. It really, really changed my point of view of things.
1: Tell us a bit about your country and its relationship with Israel and with the West. Particularly, I know the Muslim Brotherhood, a really dangerous organization, is something that you have a great expertise in. Tell us about that.
24: Yes, so the Muslim Brotherhood is basically a transnational Sunni group. All right, it started in 1928 by a school teacher, by Hassan al-Banna. All right, so I don't want to go into deep history,
1: Tell us what they believe and what they do today.
24: Their core belief, Peter, is anti-West, anti the United States, anti UK, anti freedom of speech, anti Jewish, anti Israeli. And by the way, when I said anti Jewish, they're not anti Israeli, they're anti Jewish. That's the difference. That's the main difference. They hate both. They just want to get rid of both.
1: Yes.
24: This is their ideology from the beginning. Mm-hmm. How they kind of, their main tactic from the beginning, when they actually first started, was this is the main tactic I keep telling everyone. They infiltrate the youth. So the universities, of course, we've seen a lot of universities riot and stopping Jewish students going to classes.
1: And your own country has been worried about people from the United Arab Emirates coming to UK universities and being radicalized by the Muslim Brotherhood.
24: Yes,
1: that I think astonished quite a few people.
24: No, 100%. It's the UAE telling the UK that we don't want even our own kids to become to your prestigious universities.
1: Why does the UAE do it better? Why are they not infiltrated by this Islamism?
24: We banned them, we cut them from the root of our country. Because we were also, they were in our country as well. But we banned them in 2014, we cut them from the beginning. I remember even growing up, I've seen a few of it as well when growing up. So they cut it from the root and they expelled everyone and they put the people in charge in jail. Put them in jail for sure, 100%.
1: Rhoda, your own country has come under attack from Iran as well. Tell us how things are there now. It doesn't seem to be nearly as bad, but clearly that brought in and presumably changed the relationship a little bit with Israel, which has been under strain recently.
23: Absolutely not. The relationship is doing fine and everything is good. Israel, during a rainy day, they were our allies and they were our partners and everything. So our relationship in that sense did not change. However, we have a common enemy, which is the Islamic regime in Iran.
1: Mm-hmm.
23: Things are quiet at the moment because of the MOU, I believe. But for now, we have lost trust. We don't trust a terroristic regime that has attacked us and attacked our neighbors. And based off that, we're a little wary of how long the MOU is going to hold up and what that deal entails.
1: Do you think Donald Trump has done a good job with that memorandum of understanding, or has he been duped, as some feel that is the case?
23: Yeah, I believe that he has been duped in the sense that you cannot deal with a terrorist. Our foreign minister, Sheikh Abdullah bin Zayed, stated it clearly that we will not be blackmailed by terrorists, and I think that rhetoric should have been translated to the US and to Trump specifically.
1: What is your view?
24: My view, look, I've said this before as well in other videos as well. It's a step in the right direction because the MOU in itself, look, it's a step in the right direction for peace. All right, it's the reopening of Strait of Hormuz. But I've also said Iran won't fall through with it. They've been known to always go back on the deal, no matter what it is. And we've seen it. As soon as the MOU kind of went out, they already reclosed the Strait of Hormuz right after. So they're not a trusted regime to actually go through with this. So the MOU was a step, but again, now it's two steps back every time. And I think the US needs to look into this because, I mean, Iran will never stop, ever.
1: Do you think regime change is ever possible there?
24: Okay, I have my own opinion on that. I don't think regime change, because the IRGC has really, really set up roots in their institutions there in Iran. It would be very, very difficult to actually uproot them. Even if you do uproot them and basically you maybe destroy everyone there, then there's a huge power vacuum that's going to be happening there. A lot of factions in Iran itself would probably battle out. A lot of new militias would keep coming up. That's my opinion. I think the best way to actually deal with Iran is cut them off completely in terms of economy, in terms of anything else. Really make them
1: a pariah state.
24: Make them pariah state. Make them have to accept our deals.
1: Okay, and do you think that's the right approach, Ryder?
23: Yeah, I believe so. As long as there are proxies around the region that are funded by the Islamic regime in Iran, I believe that there is this MOU or these deals or these negotiations give them time to regroup, even if they've been severely hit.
1: I'm obviously not holding you responsible for the actions of your government, but I'm just interested when it came to those attacks, there were people filming the attacks in the United Arab Emirates, and they were actually, there was police action against them. Can you explain that a little bit?
23: Sure. It was based off safety. It was not based off criticism or pointing the fingers at someone specifically. It was mainly a safety reason. We do not want to give information to our terrorists that are attacking us directly. I mean, in the videos, you can see the skyscrapers. You can see a lot of details and information that could be extracted from the video. And based off that, they've been held accountable. And that's simply to protect the people in the UAE.
1: Do you feel free, Abdul Qadir, to, I mean, you're both political commentators, how free do you feel to express your opinions in the UAE?
24: You want to start, or should I?
23: Go first.
24: It depends on what's your freedom, what's your definition of freedom. Yes, to me, I am free to talk whatever I can, I want to. But I think.
1: So could you do what I am doing right now, which is look straight at the camera and say, I think the Prime Minister has done a really bad job today?
24: No, but that's the thing. I think that's the difference in our kind of societies. We trust our leadership to always look for our interests, no matter what.
1: Why is that?
24: It goes into history and how the UAE has started. I mean, you can see from the beginning of the leadership. How long has the UAE been in the world? 55 years? 54 years?
1: Okay,
24: Look how big they are. How big they are. We could have.
1: And powerful and economically powerful.
24: Exactly.
1: So that unity is important. But many people will say, Ryder, that actually freedom of speech is more important. Or freedom of the press is more important.
23: Sure, I wouldn't be here if I did not have that access.
1: but do you feel you have it?
23: Well, I do. I really do. I mean, I speak publicly online. Mm-hmm. I go on TV shows. I post on TikToks.
1: But there are certain things you can't really say, aren't there?
23: I've been saying my opinion all along.
24: And
23: so
24: she gets attacked for it.
23: Get attacked for it by people in the West, not by people in the UAE.
1: That's interesting.
23: So,
1: And tell us a bit about why you've been here for this conference. What have you been? Have you been addressing it, or just taking part, or what have you been doing?
23: No, I've just been here to network and get to know people, people's opinions, the diversity of opinions, getting to sit with people one on one. I think that is important to lead the future in that terms and aspects. And it would be nice if the Arabs and the Western part could take part into bringing peace into the world while respecting each other's traditions and values. We believe in Western values and the traditions of values, which is why we're anti-Muslim Brotherhood in
1: Thank
23: the West.
1: Thank you both very much indeed. Ryder Al-Tanaji there and Abdul Qadir Al-Manhali. Tell us what you think of what they have said and do give us a call on 0344 499 1000. Stay with us.
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4: From the Sky News Centre at 9. More than 40,000 people have been reported missing in Venezuela after back-to-back earthquakes hit the country overnight. At least 188 people have been killed. There's a race against time to rescue those trapped under the rubble, and there are concerns about looting in affected areas. Christine Goulet is the director at the Earthquake Science Center in California.
5: Unfortunately, in Venezuela, they use a lot of poorly reinforced concrete structures, and so we know that these are very fragile, and so given a level of shaking, you would expect this number of collapse or damage. And it gives a sense for emergency responders of the magnitude of what they're dealing with.
4: Back here, Andy Burnham could be Prime Minister in just over 3 weeks after Labour set out a timetable for choosing Sir Keir Starmer's replacement. The Makerfield MP is likely to be the only candidate, in which case he'll be appointed Labour leader on July 17th. A teenager has been cleared of murdering an 8-year-old girl in Somerset. The 16-year-old told his trial he'd been play fighting when he stabbed Aria Thorpe at her home in Weston-super-Mare. A woman's died and a girl's critically injured after a train hit their car on a level crossing. The crash happened at Horton in Lancashire this morning. Well, this might sound a lot like yesterday's headline, but it's been the UK's hottest ever day in June. just 24 hours after the record was broken, it's been topped again. Temperatures hit 36.7 degrees at Merrifield in Somerset. Weather presenter Kirsty McCabe explains why the tropical nights are making it feel even worse.
6: We cool down by sweating, and if that sweat's got nowhere to go, which is what happens when the air is really moist, then you can't cool down and your core temperature rises. So the more muggy it is, the worse it is.
4: And Curaçao are aiming to become the smallest nation to qualify for the World Cup knockout stages with a win against Ivory Coast tonight. Even if Ecuador beat Germany, Curaçao would likely advance in third place with 4 points. And that's the latest.
3: 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This is Talk. Speak Out, the Evening Exchange with Peter Cardwell.
1: The Prime Minister thinks he's done a brilliant job on immigration in the last couple of years. What do you think about that? 0344 499 1000. He also says he has some advice for a successor who will almost certainly be Andy Burnham. Also, the President of the United States, Donald Trump, has given his view on Andy Burnham. We'll talk about that in just a second. Also, the cost of Burnham. The Reform UK party says that $50 billion U-turn on Mamou's settlement would land British taxpayers with a $50 billion problem in real terms, according to analysis of that they have put together. We'll talk as well this hour on a number of other topics, such as Denmark planning to ban the Islamic call to prayer. The immigration minister there says it shouldn't sound like a suburb of Islamabad. What do you think of that? Hugh Edwards as well has done a Substack, plenty of people saying we shouldn't actually even be talking about it, giving him the oxygen of publicity. What do you think of that? 0344 499 1000. You can text me 87222 with the word talk in your text. You can tweet me at TalkTV, follow me at Peter Cardwell. You can send me a WhatsApp text message or give me a WhatsApp voice message. Less than a minute, please. We'll play those out. You can also give me a ring, 0344 499 1000. Loads to discuss today, right through till 10 o'clock. You know by now we have a little bit more time in the 9 o'clock hour for calls, so if you do want to get your voice on the air, please do give me a ring, 0344 499 1000. Stay with us here on Talk. Just on our two guests who were there before the news from the UAE, thank you to Elisa, who says, loving these two. The US has been absolutely duped on the Iran deal. I would have loved these two to have debated Corbyn. Very interesting thought on that. And great guest, says another texter. Simon says the Islamic religion has killed fewer English people in England than the Christian religion has, so thanks for that. It's a shame that nobody ever took the time to explain to our Islamic population that England has been butchered by religion since the 11th century. Mark says, I don't want to have to deal with the effects of multiculturalism. I want multiculturalism to die. In another 30 years, I want multiculturalism to be regarded as an insane idea of a suicidal people. That's a very strong view from Mark. What do you think? Is he right? 0344 499 1000. Loads to discuss politically today as well. We've been talking about Venezuela too. We've been talking about farmers being told to plant lentils rather than to farm cows. On the politics, Kevin Schofield from the Huffington Post is going to join us in just a second. But let's go through a couple of clips of what various political leaders have been saying today, including the Prime Minister, who thinks that he's done a good job on immigration. Here he is.
8: In the first 2 years of this government, we made really important progress on immigration. And, you know, one of the tests of an outgoing Prime Minister is whether you leave the country in a better state than you found it. And I am leaving it in a better state. Immigration has long been a cause for concern. On lawful migration, which when we came in 2 years ago was nearly a million net migration, we got that down to about a fifth of that number. So a huge reduction, over 80% reduction. On the crossings across the channel, which so many people are concerned about, understandably, we brought those numbers down as well. So the steps we've taken are beginning to pay off. And at the same time, asylum hotels are closing.
1: He also talked about his probable, very probable, successor, Andy Burnham.
8: I am stepping down after 2 years, leaving the country in a better position than when I found it. I will do that with good grace.
9: And I will do that, making sure that there is an orderly transition. And that is what I'm going to do. I'm going to be professional. I'm going to have foremost in my mind the sense of service and duty that has driven me as Prime Minister. I will continue to faithfully serve my country to make sure that any disruption is absolutely minimised. And that's why I'm taking steps now to ensure that that can be done in a sensible way.
1: Speaking of Andy Burnham, the President of the United States has been asked about him too.
10: A new Prime Minister will be installed in a matter of weeks, yeah. 3 or 4 weeks. Would you want to be the first person on his list to visit London?
11: No, but I think we're probably of a different persuasion. He's very liberal. But, you know, I got along well with Starmer. I disagreed with Starmer. I said, you have two problems, immigration and energy. And crime, too, by the way. Crime. You have a terrible mayor of London, by the way. I don't want to cause any problems, but your mayor of London is grossly incompetent, a bad person, and a horrible representative for your country. You know that. That's why you're smiling and laughing.
1: Donald Trump there speaking to reporters in the Oval Office. Well, let's speak to Kevin Schofield, who's the political editor of HuffPost UK. Kevin, on immigration, first of all, you're very welcome to the programme. On immigration, does Keir Starmer leave the country in a better state than the one he found it in?
12: I think it depends how you define better. I mean, they came into power

0: again, it does look, the statistics suggest that year on year, the numbers have come down. But when you see days, sunny days, when you get 700 coming over in the one day, those are the things that grab the headlines. So again, the government can't get its message across that overall numbers are coming down, but there will be occasions when large numbers, hundreds, will make that perilous journey. And I think that speaks to a big problem that Keir Starmer has had all along. He's never been able, basically, to sell a positive vision for what his government is doing.
1: And on the progress, if there I mean, there has been progress. Immigration, net migration is down. The question, I suppose, is that actually Keir Starmer's responsibility, or was it Rishi Sunak's responsibility in trying to deal with the Boris wave? So these things take time, and you look at the Oxford Migration Observatory, for example, that says no matter what Keir Starmer did, net migration was going to come down. We haven't had people coming from Ukraine in nearly the same numbers. We haven't had people coming from Hong Kong in nearly the same numbers. The atmosphere has changed, the rules have changed, and the numbers have changed, but that may be almost nothing to do with Keir Starmer.
0: Yep, exactly. I mean, James Cleverly, I think, was Home Secretary when he really got to grips with the issue, brought in much tougher visa rules, for instance, which really have impacted the net migration numbers. And yeah, I think there's no doubt at all that I think the Labour government has ridden on the coattails when it comes to immigration, of largely anyway, of what the Conservatives did. Now, obviously, they're in power now, so they get the credit, and they're certainly keen to claim the credit. I've seen Jim Cleverly on numerous occasions trying to say, hang on a minute, it's not you guys, it's me that did this. But, you know, he's in opposition now, and people really aren't listening. So, yeah, Keir Starmer, I think, does, on the whole, have a reasonably positive story to tell on immigration, but the problem is it's never got through to the public.
1: Speaking of immigration, there's quite a controversy this evening. Mike Tapp, who is the immigration minister, is expected to be sacked. He wrote an unauthorised article for the Times newspaper calling for foreign care workers to be exempt from Shabana Mahmood's hardline immigration reforms. Just talk us through this, Roy.
0: Yes, so this emanates from Mike Tapp wrote an article for the Times in which he said that he didn't believe that foreign care workers should come under these new tough immigration rules, as you just said there, Peter. The problem is that was not signed off by his boss, the Home Secretary. It was quite extraordinary, really, for a junior minister to freelance in this way. You know, normally, as you know, these types of articles never see the light of day unless they've gone through multiple checks.
1: Well, I mean, if I was a special advisor in the Home Office, and if a junior minister wanted to write an article, first of all, the media special advisor would have to sign it off. Then it would go to the media special advisor, it would be written by the civil servants, and he would finesse it. Then the media special advisor would go through it, then the Home Secretary, then Number 10 press office would go through it and make sure they were happy with it. So why is he freelancing? What on earth is going on here? Freelancing is... no pun intended.
0: Well, yeah, I mean, it's absolutely extraordinary. So obviously, Shabana Mahmood, the Home Secretary, took a rather dim view of his behaviour and has demanded that the Prime Minister sack Mike Tapp. Now, this is where it gets really interesting. You go to Number 10 and ask, well, has Mike Tapp been sacked? And they say, no, he's still a minister. So you've got a junior minister defying his boss, and defying Number 10 really as well, but defying his boss. His boss demands that he's sacked, and the Prime Minister doesn't sack him. Now, this may be for two reasons. One, Shabana Mahmood, we know, has told Keir Starmer that he needs to go on more than one occasion. And also Mike Tapp is a loyal supporter of Keir Starmer. So this may well be a little bit of revenge as far as the Prime Minister is concerned. He's not got many days left in the job. This is an opportunity for him to, I guess, stick two fingers up at Shabana Mahmood for
1: Kevin, sorry, that can't be right, because he's only motivated by public service to the country he loves. There's another story on immigration, actually, this evening. Reform UK have put out a press release, which has just been, the embargo has been lifted in the last few minutes, about the cost of Burnham. They're saying a $50 billion U-turn on Mahmood's settlement that would land taxpayers with a big bill, £1,800 per household. Tell us about this.
0: Yeah, exactly. So I think one thing this shows you actually how Reform are worried about Andy Burnham becoming Prime Minister. You know, he's not going to be the pushover, I think, as far as those northern constituencies that Keir Starmer was. We saw that in Makerfield, of course. But yeah, there's been a suggestion from Team Burnham that they would water down some of these

0: these tough new immigration rules on settlement in the UK. Reform, understandably, have leapt on this, got the calculator out and worked out exactly how much that would cost in extra payouts to immigrants and asylum seekers, and have, in time-honoured fashion, divided it by the population to say this is how much it will cost you personally. So it's a decent hit by Reform. We'll wait to see. Now, this climb down and this watering down of the policy, that hasn't been confirmed by Andy Burnham, because we really, it's one of the many areas that we don't really know what Andy Burnham's policies are.
1: Well, exactly. I just wonder what you think more broadly this kind of says, because we haven't got a clear view on that policy. We don't know what Andy Burnham is going to do. We'll talk more about him in a second. You've got a minister loyal to Starmer who's come out and taken quite a lot of brickbats in defending Starmer, not being sacked. You've got a Home Secretary who can't do what she wants to do. You've got a Prime Minister who has no authority. I mean, we're just in a zombie government, really, Kevin, aren't we?
0: Oh, 100%, Peter. You're absolutely right. I mean, he's Prime Minister in name only. You know what I mean? We saw that clip from him earlier, but you know, it doesn't really make news anymore because everyone knows that he's going to be out the door in about 3 weeks' time. So, and until then, it's all about jockeying for position. You've got people like Rachel Reeves desperately trying to hang on to her job as Chancellor. You've got jockeying to replace her. Wes Streeting's been mentioned. Siobhan Mahmood's another person that's been mentioned potentially as a Chancellor in a Burnham government. Ed Miliband, of course, as well, we know is a very close ally of Andy Burnham. So right now, all they're really caring about, rather than actually running the country, they're more worried about...
1: It's the speculation,
0: about
1: isn't it? I mean, I got...
0: Jobs are going to be, yeah.
1: There's a sort of nerd's charter, or there's actually a game you can do of different cabinet ministers. I'm sure you've got it on your WhatsApp as well. It's been sent round asking people to guess who these people are going to be. But it is a guessing game to a degree, isn't it, Kevin? Because we don't know what Andy Burnham really believes or what he'll do, you've got all these different people who are being talked about as Chancellor. It isn't clear what his economic policy is going to be. He's talked about the fiscal rules and how he wants to essentially stick to them. But, I mean, if you're talking about Wes Streeting or John Healey or Siobhana Mahmood or Ed Miliband, for goodness sake, being Chancellor of the Exchequer, that is not a prospective Prime Minister who knows clearly what his economic policy is going to be, is it?
0: No, it's not. And I think that's one of the reasons why Andy Burnham would have preferred Keir Starmer to say he was going to stand down in September. That was the ideal scenario for Andy Burnham. That would have given him 3 months to basically decide who's going to fill the big jobs, what his policies are going to be, what his vision for the country is. Whereas now, after being away from Westminster for 9 years running Greater Manchester, all of a sudden, within a month of becoming an MP again, he's suddenly going to become Prime Minister. Now, obviously, he wants to be Prime Minister. I just don't think he wanted it in such a speedy timetable, and we see why now, because he's got so many big decisions to make in a terribly short space of time.
1: It's interesting, some of the polling around this, obviously it's hard to know exactly what the public thinks on Andy Burnham because he hasn't really done very much yet, but when you look at what YouGov has this evening, which of the following do you think would make the best Prime Minister? Andy Burnham versus Nigel Farage, Burnham 43, Farage 23, Burnham versus Badenoch, roughly equal actually, Burnham 32, Badenoch 28, Zach Polanski, a lot more people like Zach Polanski than Andy Burnham. Andy Burnham 38, Zach Polanski 11. Similar numbers when it comes to Burnham versus Davey, Davey 32 to 11. But Nigel Farage is not going to look at that with any great level of joy, nor is Reform UK. They're ahead in the polls generally, of course. They're sitting around 25%. But on personal ratings, Andy Burnham much higher than Nigel Farage.
0: Yeah, exactly. And, you know, much better ratings than Keir Starmer has got with Nigel Farage. And so, understandably, you can see why, on the back of the Makerfield result as well, why Reform are... And Nigel Farage has admitted it himself, that there's no doubt that Andy Burnham will be a tougher proposition than Keir Starmer ever was. It's early days yet, of course. You know, Andy Burnham hasn't even started yet as Prime Minister. He's not made lots of unpopular decisions, as he inevitably will have to, which will affect his popularity. So that, I suppose, that is a measure of comfort for Nigel Farage. But there's no doubt at all that, you know, with 3 years probably till the next general election, the game is on now. I think before, Keir Starmer just couldn't really get back into the game. Yeah. Andy Burnham in charge, regardless of what you think of him, I think, like, at least gets Labour a hearing
1: Well, I think there'll be a burn and bounce, certainly, but I also think they'll then realise that he's a bit of an empty vessel. But Cammy Badenoch yesterday saying he's just eyelashes on a T-shirt, he responded to that quite funnily, I thought, with a short video. Kevin, just before you go, just on what Trump was saying there on Andy Burnham, he doesn't seem to be any more in favour or holding out the hand of friendship to Andy Burnham than he was to Keir Starmer, who repeatedly, as recently as yesterday, says is no Churchill when he's referring to Starmer.
0: Yeah, exactly. The days of Starmer being called the Trump whisperer and them having, you know, chummy little chats in the Oval Office, they're a distant memory now. Trump will be glad to see the back of Keir Starmer, and it doesn't look as though he's going to look any more favourably on Andy Burnham. He was very dismissive, described him as the mayor of a town, and you know, said he's very liberal, which is a dirty word as far as Donald Trump is concerned. So I think Andy Burnham's going to have his work cut out to try and establish some sort of rapport with Donald Trump. They're obviously from very different political outlooks, but as we know, America and Britain do need to have a relationship, regardless of who's in the Oval Office and who's in number 10. They do have to try and rub along some way, and it'll be fascinating to see what type of approach Andy Burnham takes when it comes to Donald Trump.
1: Kevin, no doubt we'll get your expert view on that when it happens. Kevin Schofield there, he's the political editor of HuffPost. Thank you for that. Leslie says, does Starmer really believe the bull he keeps spouting? He's left the country in a better place. Really? Dave says, you do realise that any illegal immigrant giving a passport is then taken off the illegal immigration data, says Dave from New Zealand. Dave uses this as his breakfast show, which is very kind with the time difference, of course, in New Zealand. Clayton in Dartford says, I often wonder what countries Starmer loves and serves. I suspect it is China. And Alex in Cardiff says, always lovely to see practitioners of the Islamic religion who aren't radical. Speaking about my guests who were there a bit earlier on, Allah translates to love, and Muslims that believe in correct interpretation of the Quran can be good British citizens. It's such a minority and should be recognised that most followers of Islam don't follow radical Islam. Quite a number of tweets as well, and thanks to everybody who has tweeted me at Talk TV or Peter Cardwell. Elle said, really enjoyed hearing from those two guests a little bit earlier on. I sincerely hope the Muslim Brotherhood will be banned soon in the UK. Thank you for standing up for Jews and Israel. Natalia says the Islamic call to prayer can be disruptive and intimidating, although here in Jaffa there's certainly no place for it in Europe, she says. Les says, regarding Mr. Starmer, Keir, please just go. I'm not a harsh man in life, but your actions on media and out of number 10 are akin to having a tooth pulled out without anaesthetic. The truth is you failed on energy, net zero bunkum, illegal immigration, crime, multicultural hogwash, the Chagos Islands, pensioners freezing, farmers committing suicide, rape inquiries et al. Much more. You created a rift with our American friends. You are the worst Prime Minister in almost 62 years I have had on this mortal coil. Just go, old sport, says Les. Lots more to discuss. We'll take your calls, text, tweets and voice notes next on the show. Be sure to give me a ring. Get your voice on the air between now and 10 o'clock when Ash and Andre take over. 0344 499 1000.
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4: 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Today, there'll be unexpected adventures moving in from the east, with high chances of bumping into friends and conversations that go on longer than planned. Later this week, expect a refreshing iced coffee, made for picnics with picky bits and nowhere to be until 6. Because whatever the weather, with a Costa iced coffee made with heart in hand, the summer moments we love last. Costa iced coffee, made for summer.
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5: Good evening. There are major problems on the M5. The motorway is closed in two places in Devon, just north of Exeter. First of all, northbound from junction 30 to 29 and southbound between junction 28 and 29. It's down to a police investigation just north of junction 29 on the southbound carriageway. On to the A1M in North Yorkshire, it's down to a single lane between Ripon and Thirsk, and that's where a lorry has overturned, causing long delays. I'm Johnny Ratner.
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2: Just Talk with 28-day matured conversation. Across the UK, have you got the guts for talk? The home of common sense. This is Talk.
1: Just want to say a very happy 60th birthday to Gary, who lives in Higham in Kent. Gary is a very loyal viewer and listener to this programme. I actually met him a few months ago at an event to commemorate the 7th of October. And Gary, it was a pleasure to meet you. I know you're very, very loyal to the programme. In fact, you've been a bit of an evangelist and brought others to the programme. And thank you for doing so. I want to wish you a very happy 60th birthday. And thank you for your loyalty. 0344 499 is the number to call for whatever your view is. Nigel is in London and is our next caller. Nigel, you're very welcome to the programme. What would you like to say?
8: Well, good evening, Peter. First, I'd like to say thank you for your support for the Jewish community.
1: Oh, thank you.
8: It's very much welcomed by many a folk, non-Jewish as well, so thank you for that.
1: Well, that's very kind, thank you. And I know that actually Gary, who was just wishing birthday to, he's not Jewish, but has stood by Jewish people through thick and thin. And I just think it's the great moral question of our age, really, Nigel, and I know what my side of the anti-Semitism argument is.
8: Of course. What
1: else is on your mind, Nigel?
8: Well, I rang you about keeping cool in this wonderfully warm, lovely weather that we're having.
1: You're enjoying it, are you?
8: Oh, I'm loving it. I mean, I really am enjoying it every day. And I'm going to give you some of my tips. Of course, many know anyway. Obviously, have as many cool showers as you can. Keep hydrated. But I tell you, there's two things. I wear a vest every day.
1: Mm-hmm.
8: Under a shirt.
1: Yeah.
8: Because A, if you're going to have a bit of a perspiration, which you know, people do.
1: You don't want the circles of shame.
8: Exactly. All over your body. Yeah. So it stops the shirt sticking to your body. You stop those circles, and it's just much more comfortable.
1: Mm-hmm.
8: The other thing I have, which you're going to be aghast at, I go for a sauna.
1: You go for a sauna in this weather? Flipping heck, okay.
8: Three or four days a week. It's wonderful, because I'm at the gym, I have a workout. I was at the gym today listening to the second part of your show from last night on my ear pods, and enjoying that as I was working out. But then I have a sauna and a steam, and gets rid of all the toxins. A lovely cool shower, and I'm quite refreshed by it. I know people think that man's a madman.
1: No, that sounds a good idea. Do you ever get into any interesting conversations when you're in the sauna?
8: Well, Peter, I'm going to tell you something now. Well, I'll save it for another day. But yes, we do have some wonderful conversations. We have a wonderful different types of demographics at the gym. All sorts of people. It's very spirited. It's very interesting, and you know, we make lots of friends. And it's a nice place to be. I mean, for the half an hour or so I'm in there,
1: okay,
8: maybe a bit longer, and it's really good. But you know, the other thing as well about the warm weather, which a lot of people haven't discussed, you know, the cost to businesses who can't operate in these conditions.
1: Mm-hmm.
8: I mean, Sadiq Khan was saying, "Oh, the terrible, how bad it is for bus drivers." Well, Sadiq Khan, why don't you get your buses built with air conditioning in? Why don't you get tube trains to have air conditioning in? But your businesses across the country, because...
1: Do you know what it is? Not to be too London-centric, Nigel, but I know you're from London.
8: Sure.
1: The problem is that some of the trains and buses right across the country, of course, but the ones I use the tube trains every day to get here. Mm. Some of them, and this will be the same right throughout the country, some of them have air conditioning, some of them don't. We heard from someone earlier on in the programme who's on a train from Dublin to Belfast, and the air conditioning broke down as well.
8: Yeah, that's right. The gentleman who, I think, I can't remember the
1: gentleman's
8: name. He was saying that the train stopped for a little bit longer at the stations, and the staff brought around water to passengers. But you know what? All over the country, businesses that cannot function, that cannot work, it's costing millions of pounds to the economy.
1: Mm-hmm.
8: I don't know why it is that successive governments, previous to this one, they've only been in power for 2 years, of course.
1: Yeah.
8: But successive governments haven't, over the years, introduced a proper air conditioning regime across industry, across government buildings, across across everywhere.
1: Well, once again, the private sector is picking that up. I mean, this building, for example, Talk Towers is a huge building, lots of different media outlets and so on in here. And we have air conditioning, and it's brilliant. It's really, really good. I used to live in Washington, lived there for about 6 months, and New York, I lived there for a year. And basically every building, sort of as standard, has air conditioning because of the heat. And actually, you know, New York and Washington, where it gets very, very cold in the wintertime as well, they deal with far more extreme heats than we do, and extreme cold as we do. Nigel, listen, really interesting to talk to you. And thank you for those tips and those ideas and your kind words as well, as Nigel in London there. Heather is in Manchester and wants to talk about the call to prayer. Heather, I understand it's perhaps the first time we've spoken anyway. And thank you for your call. I appreciate it.
9: Hi. I just wanted to mention as well, like, anti-Semitism and how I'm so disappointed in people as a Muslim with Jewish heritage. Like, I find it very vile, to be honest.
1: Mm-hmm.
9: And yeah, like, I think that Muslims, Jews and Christians should all have a call to prayer, like, more often. I think, like, the youth need to get out of the clubs, and it's very toxic, like all the drinking and all the drugs. So I'm for it. Like, I'm for religion. I think it's a beautiful thing, and I think it keeps people, you know, guarded, and it keeps people good. And it gives them, like, a notion for the future as well. Like,
1: I mean, it's interesting you mentioned that, Heather. So you're Muslim but with Jewish heritage, is that right?
9: Yeah.
1: And would you credit your religion with keeping you on the straight and narrow?
9: 100%.
1: I mean, it's interesting you mentioned those couple of things, like, you know, drinking and drugs and things. I mean, I'm not religious at all. I'm agnostic. And I actually don't drink at all. I've never taken drugs, apart from twice in university where I sampled marijuana and it had a very limited effect on me on two occasions over 20 years ago. I don't think I could be called a drug user. So Heather, there is a moral path that you can go without religion, is there not?
9: There is, 100% is, but I feel like just going to church every Sunday grounds you. You know, going to mosque every other day or day.
1: That may well be the case, Heather, and I'm sure a lot of people will agree with you, but the call to prayer itself, is that needed? Is that surely that's something that is going to put a lot of people off religion rather than necessarily bring them to it?
9: No, I feel like it's a reminder. Like, I love, like, being reminded, because I think as humans, you can get very, you know, distracted. There's so much going on. There's sort of social media, like TikTok.
1: I mean, Heather, you may want to be reminded, but the vast majority of people in this country who aren't Muslim and wouldn't be called to prayer, they may find it something that they don't want. And they many of our viewers and listeners have worries about what they call, you know, Muslim domination, or to put out a view, or to try to or influence a society in a way that they're not happy with.
9: Well, I'd look at, like, what does Islam stand for? Islam is just, I'd say, just an offshoot of Christianity and Judaism anyways. So
1: do you really think so?
9: Yes, I would probably say so, because it has all the same characters in there, you know, Solomon.
1: I mean, they're very different views when it comes to what should be done. And there's a lot of Islamic law that a lot of people wouldn't be too happy in this country about, many of them, if it was implemented to the nth degree, which some people feel it should be.
9: Well, I'm not sure about that. To be honest, as a Muslim, I'm still learning.
1: Mm-hmm.
9: So from what I've seen, I've not seen anything that really contradicts other Abrahamic religions. They are Abrahamic religions.
1: Okay. It's a fair point. I suppose the question, I'm not asking you to speak on behalf of your entire community. I would never do that, Heather. But, I mean, when you feel about loyalty, when you feel about what grounds you and what sort of morally tells you what to do in your life, do you look more to British values or do you look more to Islamic values?
9: Well, I'd say it's both, because I think British values is like a lot of Christian values, which I respect. Like, I went to a church of school. I know the whole prayer, Our Father who art in heaven, hallowed be thy name.
1: Yeah, you don't need to recite the whole thing, Heather.
9: Yeah.
1: Okay.
9: You know, like, I'm well versed in the Bible as well. I've read a Bible. I think
1: we just lost Heather there. But listen, thank you for your call, Heather. Really appreciate it. Very interesting to hear from you. And we will be talking more about this with the founder of Faith Matters. About this is Denmark considering a call on banning the call to prayer. And Fayez Mughal will be with us in a second. He is with the Danes on this, or certainly with the Danish immigration minister. We'll come to that in a second. But let's talk a little bit just for a second about the World Cup, because it's not just here in Britain things are heating up. It has kicked off, of course, the World Cup in Canada, Mexico and the United States. Here at Talk, we're celebrating the summer of football in style. How do you fancy getting your hands on a massive £26,000 of tax-free cash? £26,000 that could potentially land in your pocket with a few clicks of a finger. Whether you want to clear the bills, book a luxury holiday, or just live better this summer, it's a truly life-changing amount of money. 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
1: Thanks to Tony. He's been in touch. He sent me a WhatsApp on 0344 499 1000. He's from Warrington and he says, I've just returned from Marrakesh. The call to prayer was a beautiful thing to hear and the culture was interesting to observe. However, this is not appropriate in the UK. This is not our culture. I find it unsettling, intrusive and mildly offensive. I do not want a minority in the UK culture forced upon us. Practice your culture, but keep it to yourselves, says Tony. Well, Fayez Mughal is with us. He's the founder of Faith Matters. Fayez, you're very welcome to the programme. This is Denmark planning to ban the Islamic call to prayer. The country's immigration minister claims part of the nation risks sounding like a suburb of Islamabad. Morten Bodskov said that the government would reopen an investigation into whether the Muslim call to prayer can be outlawed nationwide, arguing that what he described as creeping Islamisation was taking up too much public space. What do you make of this, Fayez?
19: Well, let me start off by saying I'm never in favour of using bans around belief issues. however, and there's a however, because this is a complex issue, is I believe it should be left to decisions at local levels. And there's another however in my conversation with you, because actually, in all fairness, all Muslims, pretty much if they want to pray, are aware of prayer times. They will be aware of the listed prayer times and the variations of prayer times. So if the argument is that actually we need a call to prayer to be aware of prayer, that doesn't make sense. And I am of the opinion, and so there's a complexity around this debate, but I'm of the opinion that actually people don't have to be wearing their religiosity consistently on their sleeves. As a Muslim, I believe that's the case, that actually Islam is very much focused on a spiritual sentiment. Now, that may be a minority view in Britain from the Islamic community, but the fact that Britain is not a Muslim majority country, as your previous caller in had suggested, and the fact that it can, the call to prayer, whilst I believe is a beautiful thing, may cause disturbances around noise and other issues, actually, and the fact that Muslims know prayer times, I don't think it is necessary to have call to prayers across parts of our country. And so that's where I stand.
1: So there's a couple of points there. One is, we had a texter earlier who said that people know when the time is to pray because you get it on a WhatsApp, and there are WhatsApp groups for people. Is it the same? Sorry, excuse my ignorance of the Islamic faith. Is it not just the same time every day?
19: No, it changes with the day, sunset and sundown.
1: Okay, of
19: times.
1: Course, yes.
19: And so, but people are well aware, because, you know, digital communications, your mobile phone will tell you when the times are. This is not 1900s. And so, you know, they needed a call to prayer in the 7th and 8th century because we didn't have digital communications. Today we have digital communications. Everybody knows if they want to pray, we'll find the time for prayer. So the argument that actually we need a call to prayer to know the time to prayer doesn't stack up.
1: One thing you said a minute ago that I disagree with is that decisions can be made at local level. I think there needs to be a national decision on these things, because you need to look at the country as a whole. Because one thing that really worries me, it's not just about Islamism, which is a real worry to me. The Islamic faith does not scare me. It does not. I don't think that people shouldn't be practicing it. I disagree with it on many levels. Of course I do. But, you know, you have religious freedom as much as I have freedom not to be religious. That's fine. That's one of the great beauties of living in the UK. The issue for me is, if you make it on a local level, you create places where there are different rules at different times or different traditions and customs. And look, there are areas, of course, which are predominantly Jewish, like Golders Green, we were talking about earlier in the programme. There are areas that are predominantly one faith or the other. That is always going to happen. But when you have customs and practices there that are acceptable or unacceptable, well, then if anybody else goes into those areas, for example, that policewoman who was pointing out to someone who said, this is a Muslim area, that person can't say that, or that person can't wear that or do that. And similar, it would be exactly the same case with any other religion. That worries me.
19: In fact, I mean, and I think you have a really fair point here, right? I think you have a really fair point here. Actually, on the balance of probabilities, on the balance of where we are as a society, around social cohesion, around the fractures that are developing, quite deep fractures in parts of our country. I've worked over 25 years. I haven't seen such fractures before. The fact of the matter is, I would err towards a national conversations where we don't have calls to prayer. Because actually, it is more divisive to allow that today than it is not. And actually, you know, the first thing that'll happen is people who don't like Muslims or the far right or other groups will then say, oh, see, there's a creeping Islamization here. So this issue around call to prayer will not help social cohesion. And as I said before, on the balance of probabilities, where we are in our society today, people can find their calls to prayer on their mobile phones. So just like mass prayer and worship and calls to prayer, I'm of the opinion right now our country can't deserve to have those, because we're in a very divided state of affairs.
1: Listen, thank you for your thoughts on that. Fayaz Mughal there, who's the founder of Faith Matters. This is on Denmark, considering a call, a ban on the call to prayer, the Muslim call to prayer. If you have a view on this, let me know your thoughts. 0344-499-1000. We'll take calls right up to 10 o'clock. We'll have a quick word with Ash as well. Ash and Andre are here, of course, on the other side of the 10 o'clock news. But let me know your thoughts in the meantime. 17 minutes of the show left, and I'd love to hear from you. 0344-499-1000. Stay with us.
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5: Major problems continue in Devon, just north of Exeter this evening. The M5 remains closed northbound from junction 30 to 29. That's as a police investigation gets underway. Southbound is also shut between junction 28 to 29. And the A4232 is closed heading out of Cardiff, just north of the Leckwith interchange following an accident. East London, the A13 is shut in the Bexon flyover and Prince Regent Lane at Newham following a serious collision. I'm Johnny Ratner.
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2: 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Hear. See. Talk. Argument. Attitude. Opinion. Across the UK. This is Talk.
1: Karen has given me a ring from East Sussex. Karen, I believe it's the first time we've spoken on air. 0344-499-1000. Thanks so much for your call. What would you like to say about the call to prayer?
24: Hi, yeah, it is the first time we've spoken. Lovely to talk to you. Lovely evening. Yeah, no, what I'd like to say is it's interesting given that every election that's been fought has been fought on immigration in recent years. We've come out of Europe. The main predominant reason for that is because people felt immigration was a problem. So it stands to reason, or it should do, and this is appropriate for the Common Sense Talk TV, that it stands to reason that if we don't want the boats coming, then we don't want the call to prayer. Mm-hmm. We don't want the Sharia law. We don't want the burqa. We don't want these things. If we don't want the boats coming, then that should stand to reason. And it feels that the British electorate is being willfully, like, disobeyed. We're giving you those signals, we're giving those orders, and yet we're being willfully disobeyed by those in power. And it feels that, like, a few selective people are deciding what's happening in this country, because what's actually happened and what's been happening over a period of time is that our culture, we're becoming a multicultural society. You're changing the framework and the fabric of Britain. That is almost a constitutional change. I mean, I lived in Scotland throughout the Scottish referendum, and in Scotland, people had to vote for a constitutional change. And to make the country multicultural, you're changing the fabric of it, and the British people have never been asked if if they want to become a multicultural society. And what we've got now today is all the knock-on problems and effect of that, but we should have been asked, and we don't want the call to prayer. What we want is our Christian values, our Christian country. And it almost feels that we've got like a David and Goliath situation in order to have that back. And to me, it feels like, I think Nigel Farage has done a lot of important work, but it doesn't take 30 years when the right person appears. And I don't feel that we've got the right leader, that he's not come yet. That special person that wouldn't be scared, that would stand up and say to the people of Britain, gird your loins, you are going to have a fight. And it isn't a hate speech, it isn't a hate to love your country and to want your country and to understand, because people have had to fight for these things in their own blood has been spilled, our ancestors. And because these things have come down to you as a privilege, you don't understand what they mean. And there's a few elite people at the top that have just wanted to give it away. And it isn't what we want. And we don't want the call to prayer. And I'm absolutely firm on that, and that there's a lot of people in this country and a lot of people that have been listening saying we don't want it, we don't want the boats, and we don't want to keep constantly being disobeyed. You know, we've got Andy Burnham now who's coming in because Keir Starmer's triumphantly fouled, and yet he's talking about moving number 10 up to the north, doing as he likes. It's the do as you like brigade of people, and we don't want it. We want a snap general election is what we need.
1: I have only one question for you, Karen, after that. Where have you been? Where have you been, Karen? Great common sense. Brilliant common sense. I want you to ring me again. This is your first call. Please don't make it your last call, Karen. In the last two or three minutes there.
24: Absolutely not. It needs a special kind of person to come forward, a special kind of leader to emerge.
1: And do you think that's Nigel Farage? Do you think he can fix it?
24: I think that Nigel Farage has done really important work, and I admire him, and I'm not frightened to say that I'd vote for him. But I tell you what, if I had a platform, I'd do things. I've got courage.
1: I think Nigel might be interested in you, Karen. I think he might be interested in you being one of his candidates.
24: Real courage. Karen, and I know it doesn't take 30 years, because when the right person, the right David appears, he can defeat Goliath with a stone, and you don't want to believe that we can't do it.
1: Just one question.
24: And the people that tell us we can't do it, we can
1: You have a lot of positivity, Karen.
24: Absolutely would.
1: Can I just ask you one more question before you go?
24: You absolutely can.
1: Can I just ask you one more question before you go, which is, does the thing about Farage, you've been very positive about him, you've been very positive about what you think he can do, does the 5 million donation, does that bother you? Is that something that is in your head at all?
24: It doesn't bother me. It doesn't bother me in the slightest bit for a man who's had to go through what he's had to go through. He's got to walk into pubs. I know where he drinks in Down, and he has to walk into pubs with bodyguards and all the rest of it, and what he's trying to do and what the other corrupt people have done. They've been on a gravy train milking Britain for years, doing as they like with absolutely nobody to hold them to account. Okay. And I tell you what, if I was there, it'd all stop.
1: Okay.
24: I'd have it stopped.
1: Karen,
24: I absolutely would.
1: Okay.
24: And people can laugh and think it's funny, but I absolutely
1: I am only impressed by your attitude, Karen. Let me tell you something. You give me a ring anytime, Karen, and I'm very interested in hearing your views on a lot of other things. So please do give me a shout on 0344 499 1000. First time caller. Fantastic. I basically didn't interrupt her there for about 4 or 5 minutes because she just had such common sense. That was Karen there in East Sussex. Let's go to Sheldon in Swansea. Sheldon, what do you think of the call to prayer?
0: Hello, Peter. The call to prayer issue, yes. Now, what's right, and don't take this the wrong way, Peter, I mean it sincerely. I respect your agnosticism. It's a very good position to hold. Very respectful. However, when it comes to the call to prayer, the Muslims are the minarets. The Christians, whether they're Anglican or whether they're Catholic, they have bells.
1: Yep.
0: And every time they hold a mass or they hold another form of service, And in my little village here, the bell goes three times a week.
1: Uh-huh.
0: And they are calling they are calling Christians to pray.
1: Yes.
0: It's exactly the same thing. So they are actually advertising their religion,
1: mm-hmm.
0: and as the Muslims are advertising their religion to their faithful. So I don't see any antagonism in that at all. I've been in countries where I've heard the call to prayer, and I think it's an absolutely stunning thing to listen to. And I've been in countries where, especially in European countries, Southern European countries, and Northern European countries, where they do better.
1: But maybe they're Muslim countries, though. A lot of people pointing out that this is still, on paper at least, a Christian country.
0: Oh, I can see. I understand that position. I see where you're coming from. But the principle is exactly the same.
1: Okay. Very interesting point there. Listen, thank you to Sheldon in Swansea. Let's go to William, who is also in Swansea. Very Welsh section. William, you're very welcome to the programme. What would you like to say?
4: I'd just like to ask you on this position on this. My understanding is that Parliament is supreme.
1: Yeah.
4: And that the government cannot be, can if they wish, rescind any law that is on the statute
1: book. Yeah, that's correct, yep.
4: If this is the case, then it is possible, my understanding is, with a majority vote for the law regarding the ECH law to be lifted off the statute book.
1: That is absolutely possible.
4: And therefore, if this is the case, lid off the statute book.
1: That is absolutely possible.
4: We can, on that, from that point of view, we can then stop the boat wherever we want to stop the boat, put the illegal migrants onto other boats, mm-hmm, mm-hmm, and take them back to France.
1: Yes, we could withdraw. Well, it's really interesting you mention that, William. And yes, it is the policy of Reform UK. It is the policy of Restore Britain. It is the policy of the Conservative Party to withdraw from the European Convention on Human Rights. That's what they want to do. They could do that if they had a majority in Parliament. The reason it hasn't happened under Labour is because they don't want to do it. But you're absolutely right. That is possible. Now, the thing with some of that law is there will be case law. There will be bits of certain bits of laws that will remain because of legal precedent and so on. But essentially, the running to Strasbourg every 5 minutes because, you know, someone's kid wants to eat chicken nuggets, all of that would end. And it wouldn't be necessarily a panacea, it wouldn't solve every single problem, but we would be in, as those political parties believe, and I expect you do, a much better position.
4: Yeah, my understanding is the ECHR cannot impose any punishments on the UK government.
1: Well, we've defied them before, William. I mean, David Cameron, the ECHR, said that prisoners should have the vote, for example. And David Cameron said, no, we're just not doing what the ECHR want. And, you know, the world continued to turn. William, we'll just have to leave it there because I want to bring in Grace in just a second after we read what Leslie says. He says, don't worry about the heat and the effect it's having. Starmer held a Cobra meeting to discuss the actions to deal with it. So all will be fine. Grace is on the line. Final caller of the evening before we have a quick chat with Anne. Grace, what would you like to say?
6: I had a really great conversation with some Muslims a few years ago, and we talked about how we agree about things, including the fact that we believe that science indicates that there is a creator. And I don't think that the creator really needs for us to necessarily pray at very specific times,
1: mm-hmm,
6: or if he does, he doesn't necessarily need for there to be this public call to prayer, which could potentially, I think, cause some frustration for other people in the community.
1: And it's really interesting you mentioned that, Grace, because the call to prayer is not in the Quran. It is not a tenet of them. It is simply a mechanism to say, come and pray. But if you can do that through WhatsApp or you can do that through a phone alert or whatever, as has been the case, well, then you could make religion a more private thing.
6: Yeah, and I think, I mean, contrary to something that was said a moment ago, I don't think actually that people practicing Islam is in any way stopping us from practicing Christianity if we want to do that. So I don't think that people being Muslim in Britain is actually erasing Christianity in Britain. I think that people choose themselves not to follow Christianity. But if you want to turn to God, then you can pray when you want to.
1: Yeah.
6: You can do it in private. In fact, Jesus kind of said that it's better for people to pray in private when possible and not to do it in a way that seems to show off. And I would encourage trying praying. It can help people to feel better, even if they aren't quite sure what they believe yet. It can help people to feel better about life.
1: Okay. Grace, thank you for that. I appreciate that. That's Grace in London. We heard from William there as well. Sorry if your call didn't get on the air. We have heard quite a few this evening. One person who's definitely going to be in the air on the other side of the 10 o'clock news, barring catastrophe, is Ash Gould. Yeah. Hello, sir.
7: All right, man. I like church bells, you know what I mean? Mm-hmm. I mean, not if you live right next door, but I live about, you know, 200 yards, and it's lovely when they're doing a little practice sessions or whatever it is, and you just hear it sort of in the wind, you know what I mean? The
1: church.
7: But that's a pleasant sound, isn't it?
1: Do you not think the call to prayer is a pleasant sound?
7: It's a mysterious sound. I remember I was once sitting in a jacuzzi on Mount Zion in Jerusalem and about 4 in the morning, and suddenly one started off, rah, and then the other one, and it was all echoing around the old city.
1: Hold on, we need to deconstruct
7: that. It's very mysterious.
1: Yes, well, as was

0: you're setting in a jacuzzi at 4 o'clock in the morning on Mount Zion.
1: Well, what happened was I saw where the power button was, because officially guests weren't meant to be in the jacuzzi, but it was an outdoor one, and I found the power button. So I got a few of us and we had a jacuzzi like 3 in the morning, and suddenly it all started off, one over here, one over, and they have big speakers out in Jerusalem and it bounces off all the walls, all the different ones, and it's very mysterious, but it's not like quaint like the, you know, the church bells, you know, just in the air, blowing in the air.
0: Am I on LSD? I mean,
1: I wasn't. I mean, if I would have been, that would have been unbelievable. I don't think I could have handled it.
0: Sorry, it's not often in your broadcasting career, or indeed your life, where you have Ash describing being in a jacuzzi as the call to prayer is heard
1: on Mount Zion.
0: On Mount Zion. Mount Zion. There's a lot of elements to that, really.
1: We've got Norman Baker on. He's going to talk about the royal family, a breakdown of their budgets. It's doubled to 100 million because they've got to have their helicopters and upgraded central heating and cyber security. We got Ariel Whitman, editor report for the Globe's Western Spirit. He's over at the art conferences from Tel Aviv. So he's going to be talking about all what he's seen there. And Sebastian Selleck's going to be going through the papers. He's his Labour camp. Councillor and commentator.
0: He's not a Labour councillor anymore. He's left that now.
1: Breaking news. He's not anymore, but he'll still be coming on the show.
0: Great stuff. Well, there's lots to discuss with Ash and indeed Andre after the news, and quite the guest lineup there. Thank you to everybody who has contributed to the programme this evening. Really appreciate it. I'll be back tomorrow night for the slightly shorter show between 7 and 9. I hope to see you then, and stick with Ash and Andre.
1: Yeah, man.
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3: From the Sky News Centre at 10, the King has become the first monarch to publish their tax bill, revealing he paid £12.9 million in 2025. That puts him among the UK's top 100 taxpayers. Meanwhile, the sovereign grant, which funds His Majesty's duties, increased to more than £100 million this year. Forensic accountant Professor Atul Shah says some figures are still secret.
4: We definitely don't have a clue about the overall big picture of the King's and the royal family's wealth, their total assets, and their annual income.
3: Rescuers in Venezuela are searching through rubble with their bare hands, with more than 40,000 people reported missing after two earthquakes. At least 188 people are dead, with that number likely to rise. Hospitals around the capital of Caracas are overflowing with people who've been injured. Lois Pace from the Red Cross says their work is more than just getting people to safety.
5: They're going to have psychosocial needs, they're going to have physical health requirements, and so we're setting up stations. We've already ordered a mobile health facility. We've already unlocked 2 million of our own funds to deliver to the Venezuela Red Cross so that they can continue to perform these services. And so we're moving.
3: 3 weeks tomorrow could be the day when Andy Burnham becomes Prime Minister. According to Labour's leadership timetable, if there's only one candidate, he'll succeed Sir Keir Starmer on July 17th. The record for the UK's hottest ever June day has been broken for a second day running. Temperatures reached 36.7 degrees in Merrifield in Somerset. The boss of Ryanair says the airline's reluctantly changing its family seating rules. It's being investigated by the competition watchdog over fees charged to parents to sit next to their children. And it's thought fewer drivers are choosing to buy convertible cars, as the choice of new models on the market has dropped to its lowest level in decades. It's thought manufacturers are focusing on SUVs and electric vehicles. That's the latest.
2: Double talk, fast talk, wise talk, every day.
6: Who do you trust with the most precious thing in a democracy? 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
7: Yeah, we can see with our very eyes. We don't need this political claptrap.
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9: The home of common sense. 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It's about having your say. It's not about offending.
2: Well-informed conversation across the nation.
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2: 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Nightlife.
12: A child sex offender from Bangladesh has been called out by the court in Britain despite coming to the United Kingdom as a child. He has publicly been told that he lacked British moral values. Yes, that's absolutely right. He was allowed to go and spend his time in school. He was allowed to become an adult. And all of that time, he believed that young white girls were perfectly appropriate to be preyed upon as long as you were from the Islamic faith. This is somebody who was a danger to this country, but no doubt, even though he's been sentenced to 15 years in prison, and well done, Portsmouth Crown Court, for giving him the bare minimum that you could have done, which, by the way, I think is impressive. When he comes out of prison, no doubt he will be allowed to stay in the United Kingdom. No doubt the Human Rights Act will say that he has a right to family life. He might even have the right to say that he doesn't like the chicken nuggets back in Bangladesh. Perhaps he doesn't like, perhaps he has a cat. Do you remember that man who was able to stay in the United Kingdom? He'd run over a child, but was able to stay because his cat would be sad. This is the state of our country, where we no longer care whether people have any connection to the country at all. That he'd raped a 12-year-old girl and groomed a 9-year-old girl. Now, of course, he will say that in Islam, a 9-year-old is appropriate. I personally do not believe the Prophet Muhammad, peace be upon him, raped a 9-year-old, but there are people who say he did, and certainly the Quran claims he did, though I don't personally believe it. The reason I don't believe it is because this girl, Aisha, he was married to her for his entire life and was the daughter of his closest political ally, and they never had a child together, even when she got older. So I believe that they never had sex. But okay, fine. But there's many Muslims who believe that you have a right to have sex with a 9-year-old because of what the Quran tells you about what Muhammad did. And of course, there are people who are going to follow that. This was in Worthing in West Sussex. He downplayed the attack. He said because he was 17, 18, 19, 20, it was a typical experimentation. Typical for an 18-year-old to experiment on a 9-year-old. I leave you with that thought. Anyway, if you want to get in touch with us, 0344 499 1000. Look, the reality is, The reality is, Asha, this is cultural enrichment, isn't it? We are taking in the cultural enrichment from those countries that believe having sex with a 9-year-old is appropriate. This is cultural enrichment. It's multiculturalism.
1: Yeah, I mean, we see it all the time. Also, what we see all the time is there's no hate crime here. There's no racial element, which, of course, there should be, because that aggravates it. In all these cases, this never happens, even though in a lot of them they call them white slags and this, and it's obviously because they're white, it is racially aggravated. So this is another two-tier thing. It reminds me of the story, I think Maggie Oliver was saying, about this girl who was... Well, a guy went to prison for about 3 years sexually assaulting her, but she'd been into hospital with him, pregnant with, they did the DNA, with his child's proving that he raped her, yet he didn't get done for rape. So they try and calm things down.
12: It's interesting, Asha, because you have been probably in the British media the most consistent advocate for an end to the two-tier enforcement of racial aggravation. Because there is no doubt these kids are being raped because they're white, they're being raped because they're non-Muslims. And yet, I mean, I'd get rid of all this racial aggravation rubbish, but if it exists, it's amazing how it can only ever go one way.
1: And also, the other thing you never hear about now is honour killings. Have they suddenly stopped? I don't think they have. It's just they're not being covered.
12: Somebody told me the way you do an honour killing is after you've killed her, set fire to the sari and say that she set fire using cooking.
1: Yeah, but have you noticed it's not in the news anymore ever?
12: No.
1: You can bet it's...
12: But the police are getting better at covering up child rape, and they're getting better at covering up honour killings.
1: Well, they're not getting better of it, they just do it now. They don't care if we know it's a cover-up now. It's just straight, they just do it straight.
12: Well, if you are a police officer and you've covered up an honour killing or covered up the rape of a child, I'll tell you what, I'll give you 500 quid to come on the show.
1: Well, I mean, there were stories of them taking the rape victim back to the attackers.
12: Oh, without a doubt.
1: And saying, get on with it, enjoy yourself. Stuff like horrendous stuff.
12: There was a case of somebody who...
1: This was in the Rupert
12: ...who ordered a taxi and the social workers said, oh, we've got no money to pay the taxi. Yeah. So called the rapists to get them back. Absolutely unbelievable. Anyway, you can call about that 03444991000. Why is that screen not... All right, we've

0: for the purposes of this
1: segment. I didn't know
0: segment.
1: You wanted to sing a song.
0: I mean, I'm happy to do it, Norman, but...
1: What singer-songwriting?
2: You can do it. Feel free.
1: What singer-songwriting did you do?
2: I've had 3 albums out.
0: Really?
2: My band.
0: Yeah, but have they done well, or have they just been rubbish?
3: Oh, really? His stage name is Robert Palmer.
2: They're not rubbish.
0: Sorry, say again?
2: They haven't done particularly well, but they're not rubbish.
0: Okay. Were you in that MP4?
2: No, they're kind of mid-Atlantic. I don't like that sort of music very much.
1: Nose pick, he does a lot of...
0: I've got to say, MP4 was the Member of Parliament band. It's reasonable to say that they weren't fantastic, were they?
2: No, they weren't. No, my band was much better. Give it a listen. Reform.
1: What do you
2: band.
1: Play? Are you a drummer or...?
2: No, I'm the lead singer, so it was singer-songwriter, so I used to stand in front and use percussion and stuff like that. But
1: because you do have a bit of a look of Noel Gallagher, don't you? You have a look of Noel Gallagher look about you.
0: But I'll tell you one thing that gets on my nerves, right? If, what was it? Which famous, was it Bob Dylan? If you have a guitar and a mouth organ... You are considered to be a musical genius. Sing, guitar, mouth organ. You put cymbals on your knees, and which is another
1: and they
0: musical
1: mock you.
0: Instrument.
1: They mock you. If Bob Dylan would have put that, they would have mocked
0: Bob
1: him.
0: Bob Dylan, they would have mocked him.
1: And yet, it would be a better act. There'd be more to it.
2: Just good remember that Bob Dylan, an anagram of Bob Dylan's Andy Blob. That's how I always think of him.
0: I think it's unfair because I think the guy with cymbals on his knees in reality has done even more than anybody else.
1: More, yeah.
0: But okay, Norman, this is a serious subject about the royal family and about royal financing. You do have a long standing concern about what's going on. The King has announced more about his finances than any of his predecessors. Am I right in that, first of all? And secondly, what's your concern now?
2: Don't swallow the spin from the palace is the first thing I'd say to you. When Charles was Prince of Wales, he told us how much he was paying in tax at that point. So this is not a brand new thing. What happened was, when he came to the throne, he stopped telling us because William didn't want to tell us how much he was paying, so they both stopped. So what's happened is now... William's been forced into an embarrassing U-turn to tell us how much he's paying. So that's the first thing about it. The second thing is he hasn't broken down how he's paying it, where the money's come from, how much he's claiming in expenses. So we know very little indeed apart from one overall figure.
0: I've got to be honest with you, it reminds me of when the new MP's expenses scheme came in, where there was so little detail on the website, it meant absolutely nothing. Plus, you could put down as many, I'm sure you don't know this, but you could put down as many miles and get them to pay you as much as you wanted. My MP, the MP for Morecambe, became the fourth largest claimer in the country. He managed to put in expenses claims for driving when he wasn't even in the country, and it was all approved. But the reality is, these public expenses are remarkably easy to get.
2: Well, I mean, I have to say that I was the first MP to put down a Freedom of Information request about MP's expenses back in the day, 2005 it was, actually, put that request
1: in. You must have been popular.
2: I wasn't very popular, no. I was fought by the House authorities. But, you know, I did the right thing, actually, because we saw horrendous claims which were finally published with duck houses and moats.
0: But you can still do that as a Member of Parliament now. All you have to do is... Oh,
2: it's much tighter now than it used to be.
0: It's easy peasy. I mean, come Christmas, how many people buy iPads on the taxpayers' expense and just stick it through IPSA?
2: Well, I'm not there anymore, but I understand that they're issued from centrally
0: There's two ways of doing it. You can get one from PICT, or you can get one separately for your own office from the Independent Parliamentary Standards Office.
1: You can't get duck houses anymore.
2: It's a lot better than it used to be, honestly, it really is.
0: Anyway, so what is the situation with the royal finances at the moment? I mean, I'm quite pleased to hear that King Prince Charles, as we like to call him on this show, is not moving back into Buckingham Palace. I think it's ludicrous to not open Buckingham Palace to the public, though we're not at that stage yet, are we?
2: No, shall I tell you something which maybe your viewers and listeners don't know? Is that, first of all, it's cost us, the taxpayer, about £360 million to refurbish Buckingham Palace. Yep. The first estimate was £50 million, by the way, 7 times higher than the original estimate.
0: Well, that's pretty good compared to HS2.
1: What they do? Did the guy come round and go, that's going to cost you? I mean, what's so expensive?
2: HS2 is hardly a great comparison in a sense, because that's been a disaster. The second thing is, this is quite important for the public. When we pay for the refurbishment and we get visitors into Buckingham Palace now, the money from the ticket sales is private, apparently. Mm. It belongs to the King. So we

0: pay the bills for the refurbishment, but the king keeps the money for tickets.
1: Yeah, but that, but the reason for that, Norman, is that when Windsor Castle burnt down, there was a requirement for the royal family personally to pay for the repairs. Ergo, they brought in the summer visits to Buckingham Palace in order to fund that. Now, I don't have a problem with what you're saying, but I think it's important to bring in some context.
0: Well, okay, I'll give you that analysis and give you further clarification, because that was the reason it was brought in. You're quite right. But by 1999, it had been paid for. So yes. Since 1999, all the money that's been funneled into Buckingham Palace through ticket sales has not gone to Windsor Castle, that was dealt with. It's become private money for the monarch.
2: So, what is the personal wealth? Because I know he inherits all money that's left out of will in the Greater Manchester area. It says it has to go on
1: royal... It's in Lancashire.
2: Well, it has to go on royal buildings, but that can include his own private rentals. How much is he personally worth, the king?
0: Well, the latest estimate is he's worth about £1.8 billion.
2: Not bad.
0: Which is a nice sum of money, isn't it, to have. The royal family is bankrupt in 1760, so the money that they've accumulated since 1760 has been as a consequence of over-generous handouts from the taxpayer, and secondly, exemptions from taxes that the rest of us all pay. You know, when his mum died, Queen Elizabeth died, and he inherited from her all her private possessions, he inherited, for example, Molly paintings, Faberge eggs, a string of racehorses, a £100 million stamp collection, jewellery worth £500 million.
1: But isn't part of the problem?
2: He's worth a lot more than £1.7 billion, then, isn't he? He's worth a lot more than
1: but
2: that.
1: But look, none
0: of it was subject to inheritance tax.
1: I understand that, but nobody pays inheritance tax. The average payment for inheritance tax is in the low thousands. The reality is, inheritance tax is, to use a phrase from Kemi Badenoch, spiteful class warriorship. The reality is, the vast, vast, vast, vast majority of wealth that's inherited in this country has been placed in trust by wealthy families. The people that pay inheritance tax are the people on the marginal edge of it.
2: Yeah, and originally it was meant to be the other way around.
1: So let me tell this to my viewers and listeners. Inheritance tax is an optional tax. You don't have to pay it.
2: For the very rich,
1: If you put your property into trust, then you don't have to pay it. Yeah. And therefore it's become optional, and therefore all that happens is you get the odd person, you know, 1 in 1,000, who didn't realise their house was worth quite as much as it was, and they end up paying £2,000.
2: And the middle class pay the majority because they don't have the accountants and lawyers.
0: Yeah, well, it's true that you need the accountants. I don't think it's optional. I think there are certain...
1: It's entirely optional. Norman, let's be serious on the point. It's entirely optional. If you walk into an accountant and say, I want... So what you would do is you would say, this pair of glasses here, right... I do not want my child to inherit this. I want my child to inherit the benefit of wearing it, right? That would be the difference. One would be subject to inheritance tax. The other would not be subject to inheritance tax. Yeah. And then my child can say, I want my child to inherit the benefit of wearing these glasses. And that, in that way, inheritance tax is entirely optional.
0: Well, it depends. You see, if you die within seven years, it's not. So there are ways
1: around... That's if you give the property away, if you put it in trust.
2: That's not trust.
0: We're getting a long way from royal matters, but look, I mean, the fact of the matter is it's not entirely optional. There's certainly a way to avoid
1: it. But isn't the problem here, Norman?
0: I mean, Charles paid zero, not low thousands. He paid zero.
1: Mm. Norman, isn't the site... My concern about this is that, look... There are one group of people who are sort of lefty anti-monarchists. There are another group of people who are right-winger pro-monarchists. And there's nobody who's kind of in the, I like the monarchy, but let's reform it sensibly category. Is that a fair assessment?
0: No, I don't think so. I think there's a lot of people in the middle who I think... My assessment is that most people in the middle are happy to have a royal family, but they don't want one which is much cheaper and than the present one is. And secondly, sticks to the rules and pays the taxes everybody else pays. They're very happy to have Charles and Camilla and William and Kate. Well, they don't want all the hangers-on and all the massive costs it goes without.
1: And but when you say stick to rules, the rule is that they're exempt from inheritance tax.
0: Well, yes, I think that's a wrong rule, because no one else is exempt.
1: But then they're sticking to the rules.
0: Just
1: from a pure debating point of view, you can't complain them not sticking to the rules when the rule says they shouldn't pay inheritance tax. And then when I say to you, but that is the rule, you go, well, I feel we should change the rules. I mean, they're either sticking to the rules or they're not sticking to the rules.
0: Well, they stick
1: I mean,
0: to the
1: ironically,
0: rules.
1: Of course, ironically, if they paid inheritance tax when they're not required to, that would be not sticking to the rules.
2: Well, ethical.
0: I've set out very clearly in an article in the Mail the other day, along with Andrew Looney, the royal author, a list of changes that need to be made to make sure the royal family in this country, the monarchy, is modernised, is up to speed, and doesn't have the privilege exemptions that the present one does.
2: Corporation tax. I know the Duchy of Cornwall has a corporation tax much lower than normal companies, doesn't it? Stuff like that. It's like a medieval ancient charter that gives them...
0: An exemption from corporation tax.
2: Yeah.
0: I mean, you asked about the Duchy of Lancaster a moment ago and the people who die. Mm. Yes, if you die intestate in the Duchy of Lancaster or in the Duchy of Cornwall, then the medieval arrangement is that your estate goes to the Duke of Lancaster, i.e. the King, or the Duke of Cornwall, i.e. William.
1: The one thing that deeply, deeply worries me about this, and what I'm about to say, Norman, is I'm not accusing anyone of any wrongdoing, but what you have to remember with the dying intestate in Lancashire, it means that the commander-in-chief has a financial benefit associated with his own soldiers dying if those soldiers are from Lancashire. Now, I'm not saying that there is anything improper that's gone on, but I just think as a matter of propriety, that is a poor idea.
0: Well, it's one of the changes that I want to see. I mean, it used to be the case that anyone in the country who died intestate, the money went to the king. That was abolished centuries ago, except in the two duchies. And you're right.
1: Well, it still goes to the government, and they can spend it on welfare for foreign nationals. So it's even better.
0: It has to go somewhere, and it didn't be spent on foreign nationals. But you're right, in the Second World War, what happened in the Second World War is that soldiers from Lancashire, or whatever, within the Duchy of Lancaster, they died. George VI got the money from those estates. That's quite wrong.
1: And he did make a lot of money. Now, it's reasonable to say, I think it's fair to say, that he wasn't fighting the war for that purpose. Mm. That would be silly. But I think if you were the CEO of Microsoft and you had a direct financial benefit with Microsoft computers blowing up, that would be an odd arrangement to have.
2: I mean, Winston Churchill, didn't he drop all income tax for the Queen? He was very fond of Queen Elizabeth II. He dropped it, and it was only brought back not that long ago.
0: Yes, that's right. I mean, the fact is that he wanted the Queen to get off to a good start in 1952. And she was made exempt from all taxes, not just income tax, but dividend tax and so on. She paid no tax, apart from, I think, poll tax, between 1952 and 1993, when the winter fire, as you say, happened. And at that point, the public said this isn't right. And the rules were changed at that particular point. But she had 40-odd years of free taxation. And the Daily Mail at the time, in 2001, 2002, reckoned that the exemption from dividend income tax, dividend tax alone, would generate for her almost £1 million benefit, just that.
1: Just a matter of interest. On Buckingham Palace, Charles had considered getting rid of it completely. Of course, the big concern was that somebody like bluntly, a royal from the Islamic world would buy the Buckingham Palace and move into it. That was the concern. Probably not the whole thing. It would become more of a block of flats or whatever. But given that we're going to keep it, I have no problem with paying for the repairs because it counts the money from the Crown Estates anyway. But what do you see as the future of the building? Because I personally think the model is Windsor Castle, which is open to the public, and then those days when it needs to be used by the royal family, it closes down. Obviously, there's an additional burden with Buckingham Palace, and it's the headquarters of the monarchy of various countries, so there's a lot of offices and whatever. But my view is just open it to the public permanently.
0: Yeah, just to be very clear, the Crown Estate's a public body. It has been since 1760. Sure. So that is called the Crown Estate. It's slightly misleading. But yes, I agree with you.
1: But remember, when King William comes to the throne, he has to sign over the Crown Estate to the taxpayer, and he's not required to do that.
0: If he didn't do that, there'd be a revolution.
1: I understand that.
0: Every monarch since 1760 has done so. And the Crown Estates, if you ask the Crown Estate themselves, they say they are not a Crown body. And they're a misleading term. But on Buckingham Palace, you're right. I mean, we've paid £369 million for it. It should be open to the public. It should be open 12 months of the year to the public. And the money which is raised from ticket sales should go to the Treasury to offset the cost of the refurbishment.
1: Okay.
2: Thank you. That is Norman Baker, former MP and singer-songwriter. 0344, that's what, not a very good one, not a successful one. 0344-499-1000, but it's a trying that counts. It's Andre and Ash. And we'll be back talking to Ariel Whitman, editor and reporter for The Globe and Western Spirit after this.
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6: 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Here to update you on the week ahead. 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Later this week, expect a refreshing iced coffee, made for picnics with picky bits and nowhere to be until 6. Because whatever the weather, with a Costa iced coffee made with heart in hand, the summer moments we love last. Costa iced coffee, made for summer.
3: 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See it. Hear it. Talk it. Across the UK. Talk Energy. The home of common sense. This is Talk.
1: Okay, well, forget the next segment. We're here with Ariel Whitman, who we were talking to a couple of weeks ago when you were in Israel, yeah. When the bombs were dropping, and now you're over for the ARC conference. Tell us about what it's been like in Israel recently.
7: So we're in the... First of all, right now, the entire Israel is... 80% of Israelis love Trump, and now it's the 20% that like him. The rest hate him. It changed like that with the deal that he's...
2: Why'd you think that happened, man?
7: Because we feel like... I'll tell you personally, I was 60-plus days going up and down the shelter with three kids. Yeah. At five floors, five times a day.
2: No lift.
7: Sometimes lift, sometimes no, depending on the neighbors.
2: Yeah.
7: We don't like some of the neighbors, so that's besides some of them sued us. It's a whole story.
1: What Israelis being argumentative?
2: Exactly. With their neighbors.
7: Yes. So I felt that after all that sacrifice by Israelis, businesses closed, kids out of school, kids traumatized by large explosions all over the place, to cut this type of deal that basically gives the Iranians everything they want. When you're on the, I'll give a football analogy, an American football, you're on the 1 yard line, you're about to kick the winning goal.
2: We don't know what that means.
7: Sorry, the British football,
2: you're it's about an to open goal.
7: Open goal.
2: And he's right and in front.
7: And you kicked it out of the net.
1: This is the third major U.S. military defeat recently. We had Iraq, we had Afghanistan, and now we have Iran. It really worries me because if you look at American military defeats prior to that, what is that? Vietnam. I mean, the War of 1812, there's a knobbly bit of America, which is Canada. Yes. Right? That line is...
7: America's hat. That's what we call it.
1: That line is not completely straight, right? But anyway.
7: But this is different.
1: They're coming thick and fast now. That's what worries me.
7: Well, but this is different. No one was calling for American ground troops to stay to go into Iran. No one was calling for mass scale invasion into Iran. President Trump and the administration stopped Israel for doing what it is suggested doing. For example,
1: and what did Israel suggest doing?
7: For example, to arm the Kurds in northern Iran to come in with weapons that they were going to supply that were taken from Hamas and Hezbollah, were going to give to the Kurds. We now know that Erdogan pressured Trump to cancel the deal and to tell Israel back off.
1: I have to say to you, Turkey has been a malicious force when it comes to Kurdistan for quite a significant amount of time because, you know, we can watch on programs all day people saying George W. Bush back down. George W. Bush was well up for the Kurds attacking Saddam Hussein in what was it, 1990, 1991, whenever that the First Gulf War was. it was the Turks that told him not to. Yes. And now we see that again.
7: And by the way, we're talking with Ash, the Israeli government...
1: By the way, they're not even our allies in any meaningful sense.
7: No, they're Islamist haters.
1: Of course they are.
7: And on Sunday, the Israeli government will officially recognize the Armenian genocide.
1: Oh, well done.
7: This is a direct response to Erdogan threatening to invade Jerusalem. He literally has said that in the past few days. And this comes at the same time that the Trump administration will approve sale of F-35 jets to Turkey, probably within the next few days.
1: Because it's amazing. It's amazing. My family, when we went over to Cyprus, were slightly bemused by branding.
7: Yes.
1: Right. Why is it that Cypriots, Armenians, and people in Israel drink brandy and whatever? The reality is, it's because all of this was a Christian territory, and they were French, yeah. Right? So a lot of them were, and they have that. Now what you have is, you have these little pockets like Armenia, where they maintain those Christian traditions, yes. Like drinking brandy in the middle of a sea of Islam.
7: By the way, we talk a lot about in the media about the Israeli occupation. There literally is a Turkish occupation in half of Cyprus.
2: Cyprus, yeah.
7: And I remember the Irish foreign minister, not too long ago, I forgot her name, who cares, she was in the...
1: I was about to be rude then. Let's not make up a
7: yeah,
1: name.
7: Yeah, so she was...
1: Sheila O'Donnell.
7: Whoever she is, she was in the Turkish Cyprus in some conference, and she's taking an X video, and she says, we told our Israeli counterparts we're against the... You're literally sitting in an occupied territory.
1: It is a remarkably hypocritical thing,
7: yes.
1: Because, look, Cyprus is not considered the Middle East, but let's be honest, it basically is,
7: yeah.
1: Right?
2: And down the road, isn't it? Down the road.
1: And so, well, it's near to Middle Eastern countries than it is to other countries.
2: It's only a ferry away,
1: right?
2: Isn't it?
1: So, yeah. But what, of course, happened in 1974? There was the invasion of the northern half by Turkey. It claims it's an independent country. It's not the Turkish Republic of Northern Cyprus. The Greek side, as we call it, is an independent country. It is not ruled by Greece.
7: Right.
1: And you think it's amazing, isn't it? You've got, as I see it, young men from the Israeli Defense Force, and young women, as we said, running into Gaza, you know...
7: And Lebanon.
1: Nervous, worried, doing their best to try and do something to save the people of these countries from a dictatorial terrorist government. And they're getting criticised. Whereas next door, you've got this... You've got an Islam... And you cannot get away from the fact that the reason that the Cyprus occupation is acceptable and what Israel does in Gaza is not acceptable is because one of them is a Muslim nation.
7: And one is a Jewish nation.
2: What is going on? Because, we know Lebanon will continue because Hezbollah are firing and people can't live in the north, so that's ridiculous with the ceasefire. But we it's all gone quiet in Gaza, and it seems that Hamas have just retaken over Gaza. So what's the situation in Gaza?
7: Well, there's supposed to be a protest tomorrow against Hamas in Gaza, and the Hamas are really trying to tamp it down, but there are a lot behind the scenes of things, for example, these mafia groups, these mobs that are arming
2: the other clans.
7: I wonder
2: in Gaza.
7: Exactly.
2: That's what they're arming. Israel are arming basically the other clans.
7: Well,
2: yeah.
7: Israel isn't saying it. I wonder who's giving them the weapons between you and me. Because
2: it's like basically massive families.
7: Yes.
2: Because they marry within the family, and so these clans become thousands of people, very powerful groups.
7: Even in Israel, in the Bedouin South, where I was a journalist, I wrote a lot about the Bedouins in the south. You literally have families with like 20,000 people in the same family. So the father has like four wives.
1: I've been to Dublin as well.
7: The father has like four wives, and each of the wives has 10 kids, and then they
2: do
7: have
2: the math.
7: 10 kids.
2: I mean, thousands. Anyway, look, Ariel Whitman's here. He's going to stay with us for the whole hour, so that's going to be great.
1: 20 wives, my God.
2: 20 wives,
1: my God, thank God I'm a
2: what
1: Christian.
2: What would you do with 20 wives? 0344-499-1000. We'll take your calls after midnight. We're going through the paper next, but currently it's Ariel Whitman on tour.
1: 20.
2: With Andre Nash back after this.
1: 20.
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1: So we're joined by Ariel Whitman, who is the editor and a reporter for... he's the editor of Reporter for Globes. Right, okay.
7: The op-ed editor.
1: Okay.
7: The
2: and Western section. Spirit podcast.
7: Yeah, that's my podcast. Right. Ash was on my podcast.
2: Yeah, you have to do it. Okay, yeah. We have Douglas Murray.
7: Douglas Murray, Ben Shapiro.
1: My favourite Douglas Murray thing ever was when he was in Israel and the missiles were landing and he was ducking. You think, don't duck. It's not going to make any difference.
7: Although they tell you to lay down on the floor and block your head.
1: I think laying down and putting your hands over the back of your head is reasonable. Yes. I mean, ducking is not going to
2: happen.
1: It's a natural instinct. But let me ask you this, because it's something that has been debated recently, and I don't know the answer. So obviously, there is a great desire now in Beirut to rid Lebanon of Hezbollah, and the likelihood of the Lebanese army being able to do it is relatively low.
7: Relatively, it's like zero.
1: Yeah. Okay. They're a country, and I'm literally stealing this from other commentators, where they say it's a country where the government just isn't strong enough to have much impact beyond perhaps Beirut and the bits around Beirut. Ergo, there has been some talk that for the first time in history, the IDF will link up with the Lebanese army and attempt at least to help them in some way. How realistic is that? Or is that just a Western pipe dream?
7: Well, I would just say that the American administration is very talking with two voices. You have the Vance wing that's saying Israel and Lebanon have nothing to do with Lebanon. We're talking with the Iranians about how to calm Lebanon down. At the same time, you have Rubio meeting with the Lebanese and Israeli ambassadors to the U.S. to try to get some sort of a deal between the two countries. So just
1: to be clear
7: on
1: that,
7: weird messaging.
1: Just to make it clear for our audience, Vance's argument is that there is literally no point in talking to anyone other than Iran, because Hezbollah and Hamas are part of the
7: Iranian... But what about Israel?
1: No,
7: we're the ones dying.
1: Sure, but he's saying that Hezbollah and Hamas are part of the Iranian military, and you have to understand it in that. Now, I don't agree with what he's saying, but just to be clear for our audience...
2: Well, Hezbollah aren't they, really?
7: Yes, but wouldn't you think that if you're talking with Iran about Israel leaving parts of Lebanon, you would also want to talk to Israel about leaving...
2: These ceasefires are never going to work, because Israel obviously can't back down when Hezbollah... So what's
7: Especially
2: Trump's,
7: that we're coming to an election if Netanyahu backs
2: Trump,
7: down.
2: Is this why Trump is doing it, for his elections as well, and then when it fails it's already failing, it'll just...
7: Today
2: back
7: they shot at a ship on the streets.
2: Yeah, yeah.
7: But Trump's just going to say, it's part of the ceasefire to shoot at ships. Yeah, he literally said that.
1: It's this deal with Iran isn't really a deal, is it?
7: It's to get past the elections, I think.
1: I mean, I have to say, to have mounted some sort of military incursion and be in a worse position afterwards. I mean, it seems to me the death of the Ayatollah is just of no real consequence.
2: Yeah. Oil's dropped, though, back to quite a
7: Well,
2: low
7: that's
2: price.
7: What he's doing it for. He wants the election to... you know what's going to happen after the 60 days of the negotiation?
1: No, go on, tell me.
7: Another 60 days.
2: Yeah.
7: And then another.
2: And inside
7: we'll
2: the trading on the markets, there's a lot of that going on.
7: Well, we all know, there's rumors, I don't want to say, but I would just say that if at the end of the day it really ends like it is now, the Iranians could claim victory. Because for them surviving, the United States, the big Satan, the small Satan, Israel, all of these obstacles, their Ayatollah dying, their top leadership, the RGC dying, the top leadership of their secret besieged police dying, and they're still on their feet and dictating the terms to the world superpower.
2: Do we need boots on the ground? You will not be able to defeat them without boots on the ground.
7: Israel would love to send special forces into certain areas of Iran. This has not been a secret. Even it was under...
1: But
7: Israel.
1: But Israel can't win that kind of war, can it?
7: Simply we don't because, need to
1: no,
7: win.
1: I think it's worth pointing out that whilst, I mean, Israel is a militarily strong country, but it's heavily reliant on technology. And when you come to a place like Iran, the sheer size of it and the volume of people that would fight back mean that it just doesn't lend itself well to a war with Israel.
7: I agree, but we do not need to invade Iran and take it over. We need to take their strongholds, the leaders. We need to destroy their economy, which we were on the way to do. Yeah. This is why it's so weird. We were on the way to do. They were losing hundreds of millions.
16: With the oil wells shutting down.
7: Everything they were going to need to, ships were just running around with oil that they couldn't get rid of. The oil wells were about to be blocked because they had nothing to do with
16: it. And you can't just restart them.
7: Exactly.
16: So
7: and America gave them.
1: Miliband quite rightly works out.
16: Oh, yeah.
7: And America basically gave them life. And it's to say that it's probably because the elections that are coming up and Trump needs to. The crazies are running the Democratic Party. I'm from New York. We just had primaries on Tuesday. Zoran Mamdani's candidates, all self-acclaimed socialists / communists, won. Israel was one of the main issues that brought people to the polls.
1: Why is it that they're so obsessed? Because I think to myself, look, I understand that I could be an Islamic racist, or indeed a Christian racist, or indeed a Jew. Okay, fine. But if you were very, very concerned about the oppression of people, you'd be very concerned about the banning of Christianity in China. You'd be very concerned about the genocide against Christians in Nigeria.
7: Sudan.
1: You'd be very concerned about the fact that more Christians have died in Syria than anyone has died in any of the recent military conflicts with Israel. They're not interested, though, are they? And it amazes me, this idea that, you know, Islam and socialism are natural bedfellows. Because, and I was reading some of the old reports from, I think, the New York Times or whatever, about, you know, if Iran falls, the Ayatollah Khomeini, right, then you know, this will be a new system of government, communism, mixed with Islam. And he just shot him.
7: Yeah, exactly.
16: And that's what happened.
1: But why is the fascination with the political
7: left? Well, I think the common denominator is that they all hate the West and they want to tear it down. They want to tear down America, they want to tear down the UK, they want to obviously tear down Israel. It's just an excuse, I think, for the general. They really hate what we all stand for, which is...
1: But if there was going to be... I mean, I saw somebody who said that what they wanted to do was abolish Israel and all sides would come together in a peace conference.
7: Yes.
1: And I said, no. What would happen?
7: With gay marriage and abortion.
1: What would happen is those Jews we couldn't get off the beach to Cyprus would be beheaded. Oh, that is what would happen, right? In reality, or somebody would press a red button in a bunker under Jerusalem. But the reality is, what would actually happen is this. If there was a mass genocide against Jewish people because of the abolition of Israel, these same commentators in New York and London would go, oops, exactly what they did when Iran fell to the Islamic Republic.
7: Right. Well, I think the Islamists have a plan of what will happen after the West falls.
1: Yes.
7: The leftists, the communists, they literally, I think, don't think two steps ahead.
16: No.
7: They are just, they will be the first ones to be killed.
1: Yes.
7: Because they'll be the closest to them.
1: As I've always said, in Iran...
16: That's the lessons in history. That's what happens.
1: As I've always said, Zach Polanski will be thanked before he gets a bullet through the brain. He'll be personally thanked.
7: I really don't. I would just say about the gays for Palestine, that thing. I literally have friends in Israel that go and work and save gay Palestinians from the West Bank, Judea and Samaria. Yeah. It's not just that the authorities are after them. It's their own families, their own culture, their
16: It'll
7: own
16: It'll be honor killing
7: tribe,
16: for them, any man.
7: 100%. So they talk to Israeli Jews or Israeli Arabs as well, and they basically rescue them from the Palestinian villages, bring them to areas in Tel Aviv, and they're in hiding, and all this. So when you hear someone here, it goes like, I'm pro-gay rights, but also for Palestinian freedom. What do you think a Palestinian state, if and when it will be established, will be on gay rights?
1: Yeah.
7: What do you think it will be on Christian rights?
16: I don't know. Bethlehem was not a good record.
7: I'll say Bethlehem was like 80% Christian before Oslo Accord. Now it's only 10%.
16: Where have they all gone?
7: Where have they gone? Where have they gone? They've either been killed or whatever, or they've all ran away to Western countries where you have Palestinian Christians in UK, in America.
1: Yeah, but the reality is, and I'm sorry to be brutal about this, we and I'm not talking about us three, I'm talking about the West, we don't care. We support the genocide of Christians by turning a blind eye to it. We support the Islamification of countries like Lebanon. Lebanon used to be a majority Christian country.
7: Aren't you being Islamified here?
1: Yes, but we're not.
16: We don't realise.
1: Yeah, right. but what we have is what David Starkey calls the Islamic tribal areas. Now, I would say my argument, and people will be angry about this. I felt that the Maccabee Tel Aviv Aston Villa was the first time an Islamic tribal area in Britain had enforced its own immigration policy.
7: Yes.
1: Which was to say, look, so what they say is, they say, you have to understand, we are a Muslim area, we need a different type of policing. Yes. We need a different type of court system. We need a different type of legal system. We need, and now they're saying, look, we have a different immigration policy. That is to say, we don't have a problem with Jews, well, we do, but fundamentally, they're not allowed to come into this Islamic tribal area. Now, he didn't like this because he's from Birmingham. I personally would have shut Villa Park and moved it. I would have said, right, you know, even if whether it was for one night or permanently, I'd just say, right, I'm sorry, we're not accepting this. But the reality is, I see a greater level of sovereignty being handed to the tribal areas. And the reality is, and my
16: view is about league school teacher.
1: My viewers and listeners may not like this, but there will come a point when there will be calls for a two-state solution in Britain. Of course there will.
7: But you know what's weird about the whole Maccabi thing is that in Israel no one talked about it. No one cares.
1: Yeah, yeah.
7: Because it's like a natural occurrence. You have museums that say no Israeli artists are allowed, and the Paris, the French weapons thing kicked out the Israeli companies. But then you realize actually they're buying the Israeli weapons without telling their people because they need the technology. But they're all being thrown out of places.
1: The other thing is, when I went to Israel, we met with one of the diplomats in the ambassador's house. Rather than at the embassy, they probably didn't want
7: the British embassy.
1: Yeah, yeah, and they made the point that whether you like it or not, Britain and Israel are not buzzing buddies. They don't work closely on a huge number of things. And the reality is, we have people running around the streets going, "Stop Britain supporting Israel," and you think, are we really supporting Israel in any meaningful sense?
7: I don't think we need your support.
16: I mean, the Foreign Office has a history of being pretty much anti-Israel.
7: Well, yes.
1: Yeah, but that's why there's no relationship.
16: Yeah, yeah.
7: But what support do you give us except for, like, yeah.
1: We don't.
16: We haven't really got much anymore.
1: The £45 million annual military export, I need to be clear with people, anything that is used by the military is a military export. Right. So that could be socks.
7: Napkins.
1: Yeah, it could be napkins.
16: But we buy a lot more off Israel than they do from us.
1: But the point being this, if what I think it is, then it's going to be high quality bolts used in things like F-35s and things like that.
7: We can get it from somewhere else.
1: Which will be bought from somewhere else. Yeah, but what I think what people have in their minds is machine guns and things like that. And that is not
7: But you guys don't have it for yourselves.
16: I mean, with the
7: Iran war, I remember they were looking for the ship. You guys have one ship that could have gone there, but it was in maintenance.
16: It's half broken,
7: So, I mean, we have lots of ships. You guys could use our ships if we need to. I mean, I was actually very sad. It is a sad thing that the British Empire has one ship that happens to be broken.
1: It's interesting. I've got Jewish friends of mine who said to me, we're going to go to Israel when Britain falls. Where are you going? Something to think about during the break. Back in a moment.
7: Yes.
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13: 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This is Talk.
1: Yes, this is Talk, and we've got Ariel Whitman here. And, well, but why are you in the country? You're here for this ARC conference. Tell us a little bit about it.
16: Tell us what it is, first of all.
7: Well, it's a conference with... I thought about it today. What is it exactly? And my best answer is that it's a bunch of people from all over the Western world, pretty much, I think, and they all are hated because they're white, usually white, Christian, and leaning to the right. And it's a sort of large therapy session for people
1: who... Oh, I hate therapy.
7: it's a place where people, they don't hate you for loving your country.
1: Yeah.
7: I mean, one of the things that I was staying at a friend's apartment here in Golders Green next to there. And
1: well, that's a surprise.
7: So we're driving, and I was like, something that you can think in London, maybe you for sure, the places where there is British flags, you can see what type of neighborhood they're in.
1: Yeah, yeah.
7: And that was so weird to me because where I am, the Israeli flag is everywhere.
16: Mm. Most countries, it's like that,
1: Was it your impression that the poor and downtrodden tend to be the most proud of the country?
7: Yes.
1: Which is sad, really, isn't it?
7: It's also in America that way. This is an amazing thing that I read today, that in the New York congressional seats that were won by the crazy people, literally nutcases. One of them that once said that she wipes her face instead of a napkin with the American flag. She opened an organization that one of the 10 or whatever objectives of the organization was destroying Western civilization. She wrote it on her objectives.
1: Wow.
7: And she won. And when you look at the districts, the neighborhoods that voted for, the richer white neighborhoods all voted for the crazies, the Hispanic and black poorer neighborhoods all voted for the normal establishment candidates. So you're like, the white
16: crazy,
7: yuppies who think they're better than everyone else, who live with a sort of guilt trip that they just always want to show how nice they are, how racially inclusive they are. So I think that also happens here, where you're like, the actual people...
1: Yeah, it was like that chief constable of... Oh, wherever it was, where Henry Novak was killed. Anyway, Alexis Boone was the guy. The guy's name.
16: Southampton.
1: Look at the right. So it would be
16: Hampshire
1: Police Constabulary. And look, what he wants to be is a white middle class posh boy who runs the organisation, and then to simply boot the ladder of opportunity out of the way for everyone else who's white in order to prove how committed he is to racial harmony. Anyway, we've got a clip from ARC, so let's play it right about now.
0: Firstly, what is your name?
21: My name is Avi Abelow.
0: And what do you do?
21: I have an educational media nonprofit organization educating people all over the world from Israel on how the Jewish state of Israel right now, we are the front line of the whole faith-based, freedom-loving world against what is called the Red-Green Jihadi Alliance, out to really destroy and overtake and destroy Western society as we know it. And what we're experiencing in Israel, where the frontline militant Islam is killing us every single day, we also have the whole progressive, left, red agenda trying to destroy our society the same as in every single other Western country. And it's helping people understand what's going on in Israel via that lens to better comprehend and also be inspired, because we're winning.
0: What do you think is the solution for the West to fight against that?
21: First of all, everyone has to understand what we're experiencing is a spiritual war. The progressive agenda is a communist socialist agenda that was developed by the Soviet Union, KGB, decades ago. Anyone could just Google Yuri Bezmenov. He was a KGB defector. He was on YouTube, defected to the United States. You could find him being interviewed. He explains back in the 1980s that the Soviet plan to destroy America and the West from infiltration of the educational system and educating Americans via the universities and the schools against American values and basically socialist values. That's what we're experiencing in every single Western country, America, Canada, Britain, France, Australia. It's that communist agenda created decades ago. At the same time, we have Islamism. Also, the massive migrants of Muslim migrants from all over the Middle East, people don't understand Islam is about conquering the world. There are some wonderful Muslims out there, but the basis of Islam, their calendar begins with the Hijra. What's the Hijra? The Hijra was the first conquest infiltration of Medina. That's what's happening across the West. And the progressive left is working together with Islamists to destroy each and every one of our countries. The only country surviving today is Israel, because we are strengthening our identity, strengthening our faith in God, and we understand the enemy we're up against. Only when you strengthen your identity, know the enemy and their motivations, then can you succeed and overcome it. We're still in the midst of this war, but faith is growing, national identity is growing, we are literally fighting this jihadist agenda against us, and we're the template for every single Western nation that wants to save themselves.
16: And that was a man talking at the ARC conference.
7: Yeah.
1: So who is that man?
7: His name is Avi Abelo. He's a nice guy.
16: He's just a bloke that was there.
7: No, he has a blog and an organization.
1: He has a blog.
16: Who were the big names that were there, and what were they saying?
7: So there was the two prime ministers from Australia, Tony Abbott and Scott Morrison. Yeah. There was Arthur Brooks from Harvard. Ayaan Hirsi Ali.
16: Oh, I saw him today, and he was on Piers Morgan. Yeah,
7: he's really good.
16: He's a good man.
7: Ayaan Hirsi Ali was there. She's amazing. Ayaan was on my podcast twice.
16: Jordan Peterson there? It's his thing,
7: isn't
16: it?
7: No, he's sick. He's very sick.
16: Oh, dear. I heard he was not well.
7: Yeah.
16: Well, Douglas Murray, he's gone quiet, hasn't he?
7: Yes.
16: He's laying low a bit.
1: Douglas Murray is avoiding coming to the UK because he's afraid of being arrested.
7: But he's also avoiding media in America.
1: Why?
7: I don't see him.
16: I think he's been overexposed, and he's probably because...
7: Look on YouTube, he does
16: a new
7: really
16: book
7: nothing.
16: Out, I've got to keep... He's probably, his PR man says, you're in too much.
7: For the next book, he's
16: ready. Add a bit of mystery, you know what I mean?
1: Yeah. Okay, so James is here from Surrey. James, you are through to Ariel.
16: James.
1: Come on, James.
16: James. James.
1: All right, James, you've been biffed. Okay, get him off. Get rid of him. He can phone later. Not interested.
16: James.
1: Do you know what they all do? Do you know what they all do? They continue watching on the TV.
7: Right.
1: And then, you know how many times you go, don't put your TV on at the same time as listening on the phone? Okay, tell us, what's going to happen with this whole thing in Israel and what's going to happen with the whole thing with Iran?
16: And also, tell us about the UK. When were you last here? How it's changed?
7: I was never here before.
16: Oh, well, then it's must have changed, yeah.
7: The question was destroyed. But we're having an election in Israel in October. Prime Minister Netanyahu is probably facing the biggest challenge of his political life. After
16: Will he
7: October
16: win?
7: 7th.
16: He's got the war going on at the moment, so won't they behind him?
1: Right, okay, we've now got Alistair from Warwickshire, who apparently is James from Surrey.
16: Alistair!
1: Here we go, come on, come on.
4: Hi there.
16: Alistair, you're
4: good evening,
16: through.
4: Everyone. Good evening.
16: Evening.
1: Come on.
4: I'd just like to ask a question to the gentleman that's from the ARC conference.
16: Yes.
4: I'd just like to know, what sort of audience were you trying to aim for with this conference? Who are the type of people that you
16: Well, he's gone to the ARC conference. He's not part of the organisation, but,
4: Of course, yeah. But who do you think was the sort of the average person that was in attendance to this conference in London?
7: So, like I said, I think most people came for a sort... trying to find common ground with other people that agree with them.
16: Between like minds.
7: And to promote, try to... it was very big, very impressive. Seems to have a lot of backing.
1: Is it in London because it's London, or is it in London because it moves round and it's just an international thing?
7: No, I think it was established here.
16: It's always in London.
7: Yeah. But they're trying to make one in Israel too, so that was the big contingent from Israel.
1: I heard it was like 12 grand a ticket.
7: Yes, it was a lot of money. But I was like, I got in.
16: I paid for the flight,
7: not for the ticket.
16: But I mean, your story is interesting. How you ended up in Israel? You came from a very religious family in Brooklyn, and you went to Israel, and you didn't have the money to get back, and ended up having to live there.
7: That sounds so bad.
16: But that's what happened.
7: I was born in
16: 16.
7: I was born in a Hasidic family in Brooklyn, New York. Yeah.
1: Which means what? All the gear,
16: the hats, and all the gear,
7: the hat, the jacket, the beard, the whole uniform.
16: So you went to Israel, and then you go, oh, I'm skinned.
7: So I was thrown out of like all this religious schools in New York. So my mom was like, go to Israel, no one knows you. They'll accept you. And with the American money, it works. So I went to Israel, and after a year I got thrown out of that school too, yeshiva. And so I called my mom.
16: What
7: like,
16: were you doing, man?
7: I was a problem child. Today they would give me Ritalin like that.
16: Yeah.
7: But at the time...
16: So you ended up Israel.
1: But basically, they just thought, we call it ADHD now, we used to call it being a bit of a
7: exactly.
16: So you were walking around yeshivaless.
7: I was living at a friend's apartment at the age of 15, working odd jobs, cleaning stuff, waiting tables.
16: Bubala. Yeah. It's terrible, man.
7: It's not terrible.
16: It's got nice weather.
7: I'm so happy that I was thrown out of that world, because if I wasn't, I would be with like 30 kids without a job and without an education.
16: In Brooklyn, yeah.
7: Well,
16: and Mamdami, under Mamdami now.
7: No, even in Israel. In Israel, our big problem in the next election will be, one, the October 7th and the responsibility of Netanyahu, but mostly the ultra-Orthodox and Israeli society.
16: They won't join the army.
7: But even more than that, they won't work and they won't study and they have the most kids. And they're most on welfare than any other. They literally.
1: What is their plan, though?
7: What is their plan?
1: Yeah.
7: To milk the system until it collapses, basically.
16: Why do they want to do that?
7: Because it's easier to live that way, and I think they believe that God will save them.
16: Look, we've got 30 seconds left. Any final thoughts before you're heading back to Israel tomorrow? Right?
7: Heading back to Israel tomorrow, and I enjoyed my time here.
16: You've enjoyed it.
1: I saw an El Al plane fly over Windsor.
16: That was Ariel.
7: No.
1: It was nice.
7: I'll be flying out over, I don't know, over Windsor.
16: What do you think the future Europe is in 20 seconds, please, Ariel?
7: Very sad and dark.
16: Yeah. I think so.
7: I think
16: we'll get out of it. Like maybe a couple hundred years we can get out of it.
7: Ash, you have place in Israel. I don't know where you'll go.
1: But can I be totally...
16: It can come out.
1: Can I be totally honest with you, and it's a sad thing to say, it is a discussion my family's having about where to leave.
7: Maybe come to
1: if
7: America.
1: If the country falls to
16: Israel. You can declare asylum in Israel. You can declare asylum.
7: Yeah. Well, I have a friend.
16: Have you? Ariel's got a friend. We'll catch up more next time. But nice to see you over here. That's Ariel Whitman. Seb Salik after the break. So make sure you're here after the news, Andre.
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6: From the Sky News Centre at 11. More than 40,000 people have been reported missing after Venezuela was devastated by twin earthquakes. At least 188 are dead, and experts are warning that number will rise substantially. The US military says it's moving quickly to help save lives, with people still stuck under rubble. Jankiel Rosenwald from World Vision Venezuela says there are major issues with infrastructure too.
22: The water has been affected. We do not have the possibility to use the water that comes through the pipes to drink, to use. The electricity has been taken down in some areas. Gas lines, water lines have been heavily impacted.
6: The king's become the first monarch in history to publish his tax bill. His Majesty's revealed he paid £12.9 million last year, putting him among the UK's top 100 taxpayers. Andy Burnham could be Prime Minister in just over 3 weeks after Labour set out a timetable for choosing Sir Keir Starmer's replacement. The Makerfield MP is likely to be the only candidate, in which case he'll be appointed Labour leader on July 17th. A teenager has been cleared of murdering a 9-year-old girl in Somerset. The 16-year-old told his trial he'd been play fighting when he stabbed Aria Thorpe at her home in Weston-super-Mare. This might sound a lot like yesterday's headline, but it's been the UK's hottest ever June day. Just 24 hours after the record was broken, it's been topped again. Temperatures hit 36.7 degrees at Merrifield in Somerset. Weather presenter Kirsty McCabe explains why the tropical nights are making it feel even worse.
23: We cool down by sweating, and if that sweat's got nowhere to go, which is what happens when the air is really moist, then you can't cool down and your core temperature rises. So the more muggy it is, the worse it is.
6: And Manchester City have agreed a deal to sign Elliot Anderson. He comes from Nottingham Forest. That's the latest.
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1: Yes, this is a press preview with Andre Walker, Asher Gould and Sebastian Salek. And Sebastian Salek, counsellor, it's your first time here.
24: Very good to be here, in the flesh.
1: You are lightly clothed today.
24: I am, yes. I've taken the very sensible measure of not wearing much, because it's been rather hot.
1: Yeah, indeed.
16: Are you still
1: indeed.
16: A councillor?
24: No, I wrapped that up in May. But was until very recently a councillor.
1: Okay. Let me ask you, before we start anything else, Rachel Reeves, she's decided to back Andy, but why do they all have that Mockney accent?
24: Mockney accent.
1: You know the lefties, like lefties, they always sort of talk like that. I'm a student and I campaigned for against racism. Why do they sound like that?
24: Yeah. I don't know, it's not one I've come across. You've got the SNP woman, she's under fire for her accent, isn't she?
1: Yeah,
16: she became Scottish, didn't she?
24: Yeah.
16: Absolutely. Incredible.
24: When she needed to be.
1: Do you remember that woman in America who was white and she claimed to be black?
16: Yeah. Why shouldn't she be able to, you know?
1: Yeah, she was trans.
16: She wants to.
1: She was trans. Yeah. Okay, so Andy Burnham, professional nice guy, Andy Burnham, in his acceptance speech, didn't even slag off reform, kept going on and on and on about, you know, this divisive politics coming over from America. And you think, yeah, he's just a professional nice guy. Can he turn this government round?
24: Well, let's see. I mean, he's been reformed once. That's something to cling on to, isn't it?
1: It?
24: I mean, in the Labour Party,
16: people
24: want
16: to get rid
24: that.
16: Of Starmer. That's why.
24: I think there was an element of that. Yeah. But let's see if he can repeat that at a general election. I mean, look, he's got a horrible task, hasn't he? Every time a new prime minister comes in, I don't know if you get this. A little part of me is a tiny bit jealous, and you think, oh, it would be fun, wouldn't it, just to have a crack at that? And it's the first time I haven't felt that.
16: But he's not been voted in, has he?
24: He hasn't been voted in. He's not the Prime Minister yet. He wouldn't be voted in if he did become Prime Minister.
1: I think the problem that he's got is this, that they've completely run out of money. But I think the other problem is this. If you watch Prime Minister's Question Time from, say, 20 years ago, people will stand up and go, would the Prime Minister be willing to meet with me to discuss blah-de-blah-de-blah, the usual fare? Now you hear much more. Would the Prime Minister be willing to lobby Environment England, the Environment Agency? Would the Prime Minister be willing to lobby the Natural England? Would the Prime Minister be willing to lobby and all of these Network Rail and all? And you think, and you know, I don't want to criticise your party too much. Tony Blair's strategy of ensuring that whichever way you vote, nothing changes, is now the catastrophic problem, isn't it? Everything is run by executive agency. Everything is run by quangos. And the Prime Minister has some influence over the British government, but isn't fundamentally running it. Is that a fair criticism?
24: I mean, there are a lot of quangos. I don't get the sense personally that quangos are running my life or are responsible for large parts.
1: Oh, I do.
16: That's how they want you to think.
1: There's paperwork on paperwork.
24: What aspects of your life do you feel like is run by quangos?
16: Net zero, all the net zero costs.
1: I personally feel like when I was a child, there was a government and now I'm ruled.
16: You feel like
1: everywhere you go, there's a rule for it with one other government inspector looking at it. I mean, give the example.
16: The College of Policing.
1: Give you an example.
16: Yeah. Bank of England.
1: College of Policing, just racist. But if you look at, say, as an example, the £100 million back tunnel, an example. Yeah. Keir Starmer railed against that. But the power to do that still resides with Natural England. It's not like anything has changed. And what I feel like now is, what the way government works is extremist organisations, and I mean extremists as in they're obsessives.
24: Right.
1: So Natural England's obsessed with squirrels or whatever it is.
24: Yeah.
1: And then you've got the Environment Agency obsessed with not killing the fish. Then you've got English Waterways obsessed with beavers. And what they all do is just basically fight it all out behind the scenes. And you get the impression that just millions and millions and millions is squandered on this. I mean, it's an example. I mean, a great example was, I knew a guy who, building a house, and they said, if you find anything subterranean, phone up the architecture panel.
24: Archaeology.
1: And the archaeological panel, they come in at £400 a day.
16: Tony Robinson,
1: 6 years there with their dusters and whatever.
16: Yeah.
1: And you get the impression now that there's a rule for everything, and it feels oppressive in this country.
16: Yeah.
1: I don't know if it doesn't feel oppressive to you, but it does to me.
24: I don't see. I mean, we could talk about architecture, because I sat on a planning committee, which I love.
1: Well, that's horrendous.
24: And in every report, you get an architectural assessment. And I was quite looking forward to that. I thought, oh, what if we find a Roman Mithraeum below Waltham Forest? Never once did it happen.
1: No.
24: And it's just that little tick.
16: Because they don't tell you, that's why.
24: I don't know about that.
1: What happened with my friend was, when he found the subterranean thing, knowing he was in for underground. He filled it with concrete.
24: Oh, no.
1: And didn't tell them.
16: You see, that's what this red tape does, isn't it?
1: Yeah. And you end up in a situation situation whereby it's almost like Iran, where what happens is there's a form to fill out everything, but every form's just returned just with nothing of any interest on it. I mean, even that in Waltham Forest, nothing of any architectural interest was ever found at all.
24: Yeah.
1: I don't believe that.
24: Well, nothing that met a certain threshold.
1: Yeah.
16: We've got too much planning. I mean, you look at building a nuclear power station costs 10 times what the Chinese, when they build it, building a road costs billions in legal fees. You know, it's more legal fees than the actual laying of the concrete.
24: But that's one of the big achievements of this government is the Planning and Infrastructure Act, which cut a lot of that red tape and made it much easier and gave assumptions in favour of planning applications.
1: And yet the number of properties being built fell.
24: Well, that's because there are many other aspects to it. A large part of it is
16: economics don't work.
1: It's one of them. It's one of them that if I want to buy a house now, I have to buy one for an immigrant. Right, allow me to explain what
24: I'm
1: mean
24: intrigued.
1: By that. Allow me to explain what I mean by that. Don't put your arm right. What's his game? Right, okay. So Rachel Reeves comes out and she says, what we're going to do is have a 40% social housing target.
24: Yeah.
1: Now, let's just do the basic math. Let's call it 50-50. It's not 50-50. It's 60-40. So that means if I buy a house, effectively I have to buy two, don't I? Because one of them has to go subsidised, heavily, heavily subsidised, to somebody who's on the housing list. Now, I discovered something in London.
24: Yeah.
1: Right. Why is it that white people don't get houses, social housing in London? It's because the housing associations themselves have been taken over. I mean, if you look in, as an example, Tower Hamlets,
24: yeah.

0: Phil Reeves' plan, 40%, 60%.
1: Which would be brilliant. So, I would back
0: 100,
1: that.
0: So I put 100% of a pound in, right? Yes. I put £1 in.
1: Yeah.
0: That means 40 pence goes to social housing, 60 pence goes to my house. That's my point.
1: No, because you're... all of your pounds go to your house because it's your house.
0: No, no, but the developer doesn't.
1: Yeah.
0: The developer doesn't lose money. He doesn't turn around and say, OK, we bought 10 houses. I'm going to sell them for the market rate. And then what I'm going to do out of my own money, give the other 10 to the taxpayer. What he's going to say is, this is a £100 million development. 40 million goes on social housing. 60 million goes on houses for people. And the people that buy them have to pay the 100 million. That is the way it works. Do you understand the math? You see my point?
1: Kind of. So a developer, and we're assuming this is a developer.
0: So just to be clear, once again, £100 million development.
1: Yeah.
0: In order to make the development £100 million, the people that buy houses have to pay the £100 million.
1: But if a developer
0: is building £100 million, £60 million goes to their houses that they get, and £40 million goes to houses that are given away.
1: But remember, if a developer has acquired some land and they've built a development on that land, that is not public money that's going towards that. In fact, it's the opposite, because the developer will pay towards the local authority.
0: Money.
1: No, it's not your money.
0: It's my money.
1: It's the developer's money.
0: No, because the developer has no money. The developer... But when the developer builds a £100 million... This is the problem with the Labour Party. When the developer builds a £100 million development...
1: Yes.
0: The people buying the houses are giving him the £100 million. It's not the developer's money. It's the people that buy the houses money. So then what happens is £40 million of that goes to giving houses to migrants, and 60% goes to all those people who bought the houses. So what happens is very simply this. If I buy a house for myself, it costs me 100% of a pound, right? But 40% of it has to go to somebody else. So in practice, there are two houses bought. I buy them both, and somebody gets one for free.
1: No, it doesn't work like that.
0: Why not?
1: So,
0: because when you're talking about developer money, it's not developer money.
1: Yes, it is.
0: People buying the houses. You have to buy that.
1: Let's start from the beginning.
0: Right, no.
2: Hang on a second.
0: What doesn't happen here, what you think happens here, is a big developer comes along and goes, we are going to give out of our profits these houses to the government. It's not the way it works. The way it actually works
1: is I
0: buy a house, and I have to ensure that that development is profitable. And the way I ensure that development is profitable is to, one, buy my house, two, buy somebody else's house, and three, ensure they have a profit on top.
1: Does
0: that make sense, doesn't it?
2: Yeah, I know what you're saying. I mean, at the end of the day, we're paying tax for migrants anyway, whatever way you look
0: at it. It's two houses.
2: You know, we're
0: paying
2: probably half.
0: You have to buy them both. And what you're going to say is, but developers have to do it.
1: They do have to do it. And they have to pay money to the local authority for things like building roads.
0: It's not their money. It's
1: cycle paths.
0: It's money paid by the people buying the houses.
1: Well, yes, this is all the private market.
0: That's exactly right.
1: But I can buy, I don't know, a chocolate bar off you, and you can go and use that money to buy a gun. That doesn't mean that I've bought a gun.
0: No, it's similar to saying, in order to buy a chocolate bar from Mr. Patel's shop, you have to have a 40% requirement on social housing. So what happens is, you come in and you buy a chocolate bar, and I lop off 40% of it and give it to a migrant. That's how it works.
2: The reason
0: is, your argument works if the money is taken out of developer profit. The problem is, it's people buying the houses that have to pay. The developer doesn't
1: have
0: money.
1: Hang on.
2: But
1: can I stop you there?
2: Market value,
1: are you telling me that if suddenly that requirement went away, that houses would be cheaper?
0: Yes.
1: Why?
0: Because you would no longer have to pay for the social housing contingent.
1: So in what bizarrely altruistic alternative universe would a developer say, we're just going to give you a discount and we'll just explain that to our shareholders and they'll be fine with it?
0: Okay, but conversely, what you're saying is, what you're saying is that... That developers would have no imperative whatsoever, no impetus whatsoever to cut the price of their properties, knowing that 40% of the development cost
1: has now disappeared.
0: Where's the 40% coming from? Well, it's Rachel Reeves' 40% target.
1: Okay, got you.
0: Right?
1: Got you.
0: So 40%.
1: Which is incredibly ambitious.
0: Incredibly
1: ambitious.
0: All right, let's call it a third. So what you do is you say, okay, well, now properties cost a third less to build because you now no longer have to build that social housing contingent, or you can sell that social housing contingent.
1: But no, that's not how it works. You get economies of scale. You pay a vast amount to acquire the land.
0: Just to be clear, Sebastian, you believe...
1: Yeah.
0: You believe that if 10 houses are built and four of them are given to the state, it is the developer that carries the cost of that, not the people that bought the 10 houses.
1: So to start with,
0: bought the six houses.
1: To start with, they're not given to the state. They're usually acquired by a housing association.
0: A housing association.
1: Who's
0: almost certainly racist, by the way.
1: Whether or not the housing association in question is racist, they are a non-profit that is not state-owned. What was your question?
0: My question was, do you believe... Oh, look, there's no point...
2: No, let me just ask you, I mean, why would someone...

0: pay 40% over the odds for, say, a two-bed flat when you could next door where there's not one of these developments?
1: Well, that's exactly it, because developers, like everybody else, are bound by market rates.
0: Yeah,
1: so they are not going to give you a discount, and they're not going to sell above the odds.
2: I think my objection...
0: Really, though,
2: my objection to social housing is, look, first of all, it's killing the market. Nobody's buying houses anyway. Sorry, nobody's building properties anyway. They're just land banking.
0: It costs more to build in some places than the actual house will be worth.
2: Well, it would do.
1: Because if I
2: build 10 houses and can only sell 6, I have to get 100% of the value from 6 of the properties.
0: One house now, the materials and labour costs more, say, somewhere up north where values of houses are maybe 2.
2: I mean, I think the problem with this whole debate is this sort of, don't worry, the developers are very rich and they're going to pay. But that's not what happens. It's very similar. It's very similar to the Donald Trump, let's put tariffs on phones because Huawei will pay. Well, Huawei don't pay the tariff.
0: And
2: the person
0: that
2: buys
0: now,
2: the phone pays.
0: Developers
2: the
0: aren't building buildings, are they? They're not building houses at the moment.
1: Well, no, they're not. And the kind of houses they're building are changing as well. There's a lot of built to rent has gone away. It's a lot of student housing now because that's efficient to build. You can charge a lot for it.
0: Yeah.
1: But no, I don't buy
2: Why
1: this idea.
2: Why did you leave Waltham Forest Council?
1: What did I leave?
2: Did you get beat?
1: No, well, my seat didn't get re-elected. But no.
2: Did you leg it?
1: I legged it because I'm going to try and start a family in the next 4 years. Okay. My partner's a musician, so she works now, essentially, and so it just wouldn't have worked out.
2: Well, like, literally, she's strumming away now.
1: She finished strumming earlier.
0: What's her band called?
1: She's a viola player. She's a viola player, but she does a lot of freelance stuff. She plays a bit in the West End.
0: Classical sort of music.
1: A bit of classical, a bit of pop.
2: Is it very easy to make a living as a viola player these days?
1: No, it's as hard as it always has been.
0: She's a session musician at studio.
1: She does a bit of session, yeah.
0: All right, so that's quite a good one. Anyway, look, that was interesting, but we're going to come back more with this. So it's Andre and Ash.
2: No, we're not going to do more of the mathematics.
0: We're going to talk more about cellos and violas and
2: We're willing to talk about the news. More of the mathematics will not be happening.
0: Cello stories, 0344-499-1000. Back
2: play the cello.
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2: This is a press preview with Andre Walker, Asher Gould and Sebastian Salek, who is not a councillor. And we're not going to do any more baths. Okay, also, I'm going to say to you that I've got bad feet, so I've just taken some painkillers. So if I get a bit woozy, if I lose it a little, if I get a bit confused, if you have to mop my brow and take me out in a wheelchair, then just it'll be all right. We'll get there.
0: Right, let the FT, it's a paper review, and if you're listening in the morning, it's going to be Jeremy Kyle. I know it's probably Dolan. It'll be one or the other. Burnham must simplify complex tax code to boost growth, warns Haldane, the former Bank of England's chief economist. A government led by Andy Burnham needs to simplify and radically the stupendously complex tax code and cut back the thicket of regulation if it wants to boost growth, one of his key economic advisors. So, I mean, that's
2: my grandmother. My grandmother used to have a shop.
1: Yeah.
2: And when my mum, who later went on to be an accountant, when my mum used to do the annual tax return, they used to just buy a book, literally the tax book, and they'd just go through it. Now you need accountants and all sorts, just a simplification of it. And I think there's a simplification every now and again. I think Margaret Thatcher simplified it and then it grew. Because the bit that I think people forget, Sebastian, is this, that when people talk about these tax loopholes, they've been deliberately created to encourage something that was considered worthy at the time. Mm. But the problem is, you then add hundreds and hundreds it. On top of each other.
0: It just becomes
2: completely confusing.
0: It should be on one page, the tax code.
1: Just a one page.
0: Just one page. Yeah. Well, everyone pays this tax.
2: Estonia, when they left the Soviet Union, just said there is a tax of 23% on everything you earn and everything you buy. Boom.
1: Yes.
2: That was it.
0: That is simple, isn't it? Yeah. We know where we are, and it's sort of fair because, you know, if you're very rich, if you're earning a million, you're going to be paying 230,000. If you're earning 100,000, you're going to be, you know what I mean? So it's sort of fair. Everyone's paying more as they earn.
1: But do you mean progressive taxation?
0: Yeah, the same tax rate for everyone.
2: It's called a flat tax.
1: Yeah, I think they do it in Romania as well.
0: Maybe above like 15 grand or 20 grand everyone just pays 20% tax.
1: Yeah. I don't know. I think progressive taxation has its merits. It means that those with the broader shoulders, as they say, pay a little bit more.
0: They would be paying more anyway.
1: Why should they
0: pay a greater proportion? I mean, why shouldn't, you know, a billionaire would be paying an enormous amount.
1: As they should do.
0: Yeah, but just on a flat tax, say it was 20%. If they had a billion, they'd be playing like $230 million.
2: Are you worried about this capital flight? I mean, I've got to say, I consider a lot of these billionaires to be fairly mobile anyway. They move here, there, and everywhere. But one of the things that does worry me, though, under Rachel Reeves, I think under the Conservatives before, Britain didn't feel like it was open for business.
1: Mm.
2: It feels like it's kind of, well, you know, we'll come up. I mean, I worried what I saw on Guido Fawkes today. We don't know if this is true.
1: Yeah.
2: That Andy Burnham is considering, it limits on how much money you can take out of the country.
1: Yeah.
2: In order to prepare us. That's the painkillers. to prepare us for a wealth tax. It does worry me that when you look at this country, you start saying to yourself, the problem with this country is that people have been insufficiently taxed. I mean, if that is your view, I don't know you're going to do that well.
1: See, I fall down the middle where I want to encourage people to start businesses. I want people to be able to take that risk. And then, more importantly, I want to build that culture.
2: Yes.
1: I think that's the biggest block.
0: But that's not going to happen now at the moment, is it?
1: Well, I mean, you look at America and there's just that sense that we're all out to do our own thing and we're going to help each other and people are very amenable to trying to make something happen. But they celebrate each other's successes.
0: Well, that's not here, though, is it?
1: No, it's not. And that's what I want. It's one of the few things I think America does better
0: than we do. But that's the culture. That's not going to change here, is it? We're not going to become like America and everything we made is successful. Eventually gets bought by America and taken over and made a success.
1: Or China or elsewhere.
0: Yeah, and that's not going to change, isn't it?
1: Well, that is the dream. That is the dream. But I think on capital flight, I haven't seen the numbers to show that billionaires are queuing up to leave the country. We had that data from...
0: What do you mean there's thousands and loads of young kids are leaving? You know, the brain drain of our best
1: youth. I'm not surprised by that. No. I mean, you look at my generation, what we've been through with tuition fees...
0: You can't buy properties.
1: ..and job opportunities, housing. Yeah, there's a lot working against us.
2: Yeah, I think that's right. I mean, if tuition fees is right, I think we talked about it earlier, but on a serious note, getting on the housing ladder, however you do it.
1: Yeah.
2: I feel like it's incredibly hard. The COVID lockdown was another thing.
1: Mm.
2: I mean, look, if it's a serious punishment for a 14-year-old to be given to be grounded for a weekend, then the idea that you're going to lock them up for 3 months is unbelievable.
1: Especially as a student, if you're at university, horrendous.
2: But I mean, you're saying about starting a family. Do you not think it's better to leave and go elsewhere, to somewhere that feels more open, somewhere that feels like it's more likely to where your children would be successful?
1: Do you know, and I, more than most people, have that opportunity. I have an EU passport. I'm half Danish. I could go to Denmark. I could take advantage of their huge welfare state. I could could plop my child in a very nice nursery. But the thing that keeps me here is my love of this country and my commitment to it.
2: It's your love of Waltham Forest.
1: Of Waltham Forest and the wider surrounds.
2: What is it about Waltham Forest? What is it about Walthamstow?
1: Oh, it's incredible. It's incredible.
2: Why, go on.
1: Why is it so good?
2: Evangelise.
1: There's just a sense that everybody's looking out for each other.
2: Really? Whether that so it is, still has that community spirit
1: really
2: that's been lost?
1: It really does, yeah. And like whether that is just like leaving things out for each other. I'll give you the perfect example. There is a post that went on a Facebook group today that said, my son really wants to do a lemonade stand. And he is, I think she said he's non-verbal autistic.
0: It's so an please, American thing.
1: It is an American thing.
0: Yeah.
1: And she said, please be gentle with him. You know, he's non-verbal autistic, but he would love to do it. Here's where we're going to be. Here's when we're going to be. Mm. And I can guarantee you there will be a queue around the corner.
2: Well, I thought you were going to say you went.
1: It hasn't happened yet.
2: Okay,
1: hasn't happened
2: right,
1: yet.
2: Right, okay.
1: So if anyone wants to come to a lemonade stand in Walthamstow, they'd be very welcome.
0: But, as long as he pays his taxes.
2: What sort of lemonades is he selling?
1: Well,
2: let's not. Okay.
0: But here's a bit of a story in the FT again. Builders recoil at tariffs. Construction and house building groups are warned of looming shockwaves from a decision to double levies on steel imports. This is another nail in the coffin for building. SpaceX's green light for $25 billion bond sale is clear sign of bubble territory. A lot of people are saying that these technological, the seven great technology companies in America, make up about 30% of the market.
2: I think it's going to be a bloodbath.
0: Well, they say these are totally overvalued, and this could be the biggest.
2: It's going to be dot-com times 100.
0: But the thing is, with the dot-com and the railway booms, there was infrastructure made, there was useful stuff made. This stuff, it will be obsolete. All it is, they're buying
2: just to explain to viewers and listeners what the concern is about all this. With every new technology, the world gets easier to live in, and we get all that, and that's fine. The big problem is, if, say, Adobe creates a computer program, then once they've made it, it gets cheaper, because obviously using it on your computer doesn't cost Adobe anything, doesn't cost Microsoft anything, blah, blah, blah. The problem you've got with AI is every time you interact with it, a computer somewhere has to do something externally. And so these massive data servers need to be built. And the problem is, they're all obsolete in a couple of years. They're taking up massive energy. They take a lot to build. And so when normally you would raise money for a company, you might build a factory. What you're doing with OpenAI is you're building a factory that'll be obsolete in 3 years, and then you'll need more money. My concern, Sebastian, is very simply this. I think that when the wholesale banking and investment world dump it on the retail investment world, the game's up. That is to say, they're selling these shares to the public because, no disrespect, they're dog shit.
1: Well, the thing about SpaceX is it has a massive brand, doesn't it? Elon Musk is someone that people admire. And so given the chance to buy, a lot of people have done it purely on that. He's cashing in on his brand.
0: It's a bit like the tulip bubble, isn't it? The South Sea bubble as well. You know, people are just throwing their money at it and going...
2: The point is about the tulip bubble. In fairness, tulip bulbs do have a use. The problem that you've got is that OpenAI, I mean, why they got rid of, what was it that they got rid of? Funny one where you could make videos of your friends? Anyway, OpenAI launched a service where you could make videos of your friends, and they had to get rid of it because the sheer cost of people logging on was so much they couldn't continue to do it. It's a real problem. Sora, I think its name was.
1: Is that gone, Sora?
2: Sora's gone.
1: Oh, how funny.
2: Yeah. I worry very greatly about this because I think an enormous amount of money has been spent, not for nothing. Yeah. Right? I wouldn't say it's for nothing, but for technology that's just going to be obsolete. The Sam Altman view, who's the CEO of OpenAI, if he was sat here, he'd say, as long as we beat the Chinese, it'll be fine. Not convinced.
1: Well, remember, we're also all tied up in this whether we want to be or not, because anyone who has a pension has probably got a bit of allocation in US equities, and a large part of the US stock market now is these companies, whether they're AI companies or they're the chip makers.
0: It's about 25-30% of the whole market is in these seven big companies.
1: That's it, and so we're all bought into
0: Amazon,
1: that.
0: Amazon, Facebook, SpaceX, and Tesla, and all that.
2: To say one thing, we always make this joke, but we'll make it again.
1: Go on.
2: If you take investment
0: advice... It's always funny.
2: If you take investment advice from a political commentator, you are officially an idiot. Right? So just to be clear, this programme is intended to discuss the politics of everything. If you're looking to invest in anything, seek independent financial advice.
0: Oh, don't forget Ask Ash at midnight, where I give you all advice. I can give financial advice. Just I'm not qualified, though. Medical advice. I'm not qualified, but I'm cheaper, and there's no waiting time. You just call in and I'll give it to you, but don't listen to me. You'd be mad to do that. But anyway, the Sun, UK in another swelter belter, 36.7 degrees, hose pipes and paddling pools were banned, and schools stayed shut. What if you get the paddling pool and you fill it up with mugs of water? Is that legal? There's little, little loopholes. King and Queen to quit palace. Charles reveals £30 million tax bill. I moved down to Roger Clarence House, which is much more homely.
2: I've got to be totally honest with you. I love the Sun. They're good friends of ours.
1: Yeah.
2: But I'm afraid this story is recooked. There was never any prospect of King Prince Charles, as we call him, moving into Buckingham Palace. The reason is, Clarence House is a private home, which is a massive palace. Mm. At one point, he was talking about selling Buckingham Palace.
1: Was he really?
2: But they won't do that. No. Largely because I think lots of people in the Middle East would end up owning big chunks of it and whatever. No. But the reality is, I think this has to become a museum open to the public. I accept that there are bits of it. So, I don't know if you know, 200 royal staff live in Buckingham Palace.
1: They live there as well, do they?
2: Actual homes in there. Mm-hmm. Yes. So there is that. There's also, it's the headquarters of, obviously, the Canadian head of state, the New Zealand head of state, so on and so forth. All of these that the king is king of. But I do think opening it to the public, and the big advantage of the king not being there is they can pull the gates down, which I think would be absolutely fantastic.
1: Is it not already a museum? You can go and see.
0: Yeah, but only little bits.
2: You can go and see it over the summer period when he's not there.
1: Okay.
2: I'll tell you what happens in Windsor. What happens is they do have royal apartments in Windsor, although Windsor's good because the royal apartments are quite far from the staterooms, so it's reasonably easy. But when there are big state occasions, it gets closed down. Mm-hmm. In the case of Holyrood, the actual castle, rather than the Scottish Parliament, the royal family just use it when they need it, which is not very often, and then they just use it.
0: Well, they own Balmoral, that's their private thing, isn't it? That's their own private. Anyway, the story is the King and Queen will never live at Buckingham Palace in a move ending nearly 200 years of royal tradition. They will use Clarence House as their main London home to open up the palace.
2: It's a much better idea.
0: The thing that annoys me about it is all our museums are basically free in London, but the palaces which we own, like the Tower of London, they cost a bloody fortune. Unless you're on the Universal Credit, it can take your whole family for like £4, and you're part of the wealthy.
2: By the way, I can't believe I just referred to Edinburgh Castle as Holyrood. But there you go. As I said, I've just taken
0: Holyrood. That's in California. Anyway, we'll take a little breaky. We're going to go through all the papers. We've still got the Daily Telegraph and the Express and all the others. We've got Sebastian Salek. Is it Salek?
1: Salek.
0: Sebastian Salek, former Labour councillor and commentator. Now wants to start a family. Any offers? Zero. No, he's got a Viola and a cellist, fiancée.
1: Viola player.
0: Wife. Viola player.
2: Cellist.
0: 0344-499-1000, Andre Nash. And if you want to have a chat, give us a ring and we'll be back after this.
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2: OK, this is a press preview with Andre Walker, Asher Gould and Sebastian Salk. Sebastian was telling us that your family are from Iran originally, yep. But they are pre-revolution they left.
1: Yes, that's right. My dad came here in 1976.
2: Because I was thinking, you don't look all that Danish.
1: No, that's true. I'm a mix.
2: Are
1: I'm
2: you?
1: A mix, yeah. But this is the great thing. You can say you're from anywhere with this colouring.
2: Yeah.
1: You go to Europe, they work in your
2: suppose you're like the Sacha Baron Cohen, aren't you? Where he could just do... I heard a great story about Sacha Baron Cohen, by the way. Yeah. That his first ever iteration of Borat was Alexis from Moldova. And apparently, he went to a dinner...
1: Yeah.
2: And the actual Moldovan ambassador turned up. And he said, I had to just stand up and go, here's a fake, here's another Moldovan. And they said, they ejected the ambassador for being a fake. And then he said, look, even though Moldova's quite a small country, clearly, you know, people have heard of it. We're going to have to go a bit more extreme. Let's go to Kazakhstan instead.
0: That was based on Alexei Krikler, a real person.
2: Is that right?
0: Yeah. The Daily Telegraph, King will never live at the palace. Killers and rapists to be released early to ease crowded prisons. Well, that does the trick, doesn't it? Right, killers, rapists and sex offenders will be among up to 6,000 criminals freed early from prison from September the
2: 2nd. Freed early for Twitter, people.
0: David Lammy, the Justice Secretary, is implementing. So they said we won't be releasing any serious criminals in this early release, but killers and rapists. Say, oh yeah, they're not serious.
2: Can we be rude to Sebastian and say, serious criminals in this country now, people who've offended people on Twitter.
1: No,
2: rapists
1: that's
2: are not serious.
1: Not true.
0: They don't release them from prison.
2: No, they won't release them.
0: No.
2: There'll be no early release.
0: Lord Irma personally took charge of, what's her name, 3 years
2: ago. Lucy Conley.
1: She got out early.
0: Well, she could have been let out a lot earlier with her daughter who's gone through a lot of problems, but Herma took personal
2: responsibility. We like to call him Lord
0: Herma. As he did with Tommy Robinson, who took personal responsibility. They had no chance.
2: Just a matter of interest. What's your view on the Tommy Robinson situation? So I'll tell you what I think, and then you can kind of throw it back. My view is, in a democracy, it's always worth having somebody who can codify the complaints of a particular group of people and indeed lead them. And therefore, no matter how unsavoury you find Tommy Robinson, it is worth negotiating with him, at least to some extent. Whereas actually what happens is we just lock him up. And I think, actually, you could say, well, what is there to negotiate with him? And I think that would be a reasonable point.
1: Yeah.
2: But I think, actually, the idea that what we will do is continually find a reason to put him in prison doesn't work.
1: Before I answer that, have I missed something? Has he gone back to prison?
2: No, he hasn't.
1: Okay, right.
2: He hasn't. But we have a view on this channel whereby we just feel like there's an overly draconian criminal justice system for those people that misgender you on Twitter.
1: I see. I mean, it's a seductive thing to believe if that is going to support a view that you have, a pre-existing view. But my understanding of Tommy Robinson, I have to be very careful what I say here, is that when he went to prison, it was for... It was a physical thing.
2: Contempt of court. Yeah,
1: well,
2: he's been to
1: court
2: prison
1: a couple
2: of times.
1: Yeah. And they all seem to
0: have
1: been...
0: It was for a civil matter, and Hermes personally took it on and said, no, he's got to be put in this prison.
1: Right, and what was the offence?
0: Contempt.
1: Contempt of court. Oh, there we go. You know,
0: it's a civil offence. Most people wouldn't go get that for contempt of court.
1: Right.
2: I think the other thing was when Bedfordshire police were raiding Tommy Robinson's house every month while simultaneously saying they couldn't raid Anjan Chowdhury on the grounds of his civil rights, sorry, his human rights.
1: Yeah.
2: And you think to yourself, given Anjan Chowdhury was later convicted of being an actual terrorist.
1: Yeah.
2: I think there's great sense amongst people like us, just to explain to somebody who is from the political left, there's a great sense that the criminal justice system is being used to deny societal problems, if I can put it that way.
1: Yeah.
2: So there are problems with, as an example, grooming gangs. And what we do, instead of dealing with the grooming gangs, is to say far-right thugs are out on the street kicking off. The actual Rudy Cabana thing in Southport, which I thought was a really important moment, was... The reason that people believed that Axel Rudy Cabana was a migrant who'd come on a boat recently from Syria, which, of course, he was none of those things, but... The reason is the carefully worded statement. When they said he's a former choir boy who lived in Wales, immediately everyone blew up because you knew they'd never have said he lived in Wales if he was a white Christian kid, right? Without being funny.
0: They'd say he was a white kid, for, you know what I mean? When it's a white person, they'll say he's a...
1: I also think there's a constituency in this country who the second a heinous crime gets committed, they want to know the ethnicity, and to them that's the most important part of it.
0: Well, that's why they should be out in the open with it all.
2: But what happens if I said to you... that people in Southport felt, not all of them, many people in Southport felt about Axel Rudi Cabana. Somebody who was British, from a British family, who'd been in Britain for 500 years, would not slit the throat of a nine-year-old at a Taylor Swift concert, and therefore we know that this is connected to immigration. Now, Axel Rudi Cabana's family were from Rwanda, a place that has a well-known track record when it comes to machete and knife crime. His family had been in the UK for 18 months when he was born. And therefore, somebody saying that would be what, correct?
1: I don't think so at all. I mean, I think there was a chap who, what was it, a couple of weeks ago was charged, who was British, because he adopted a boy and sexually assaulted him and murdered him. So there's, the native British-born population, to use that phrase rather clumsily, are perfectly capable of heinous acts as well.
0: They don't get covered up, though, do they? On the authorities.
2: Sure, but you are much more you are much more statistically likely to be a child sex groomer if you are a recent migrant than if you are from the established British community. Now, conversely, you're more likely to be a burglar if you're white, right? So I do accept that there are certain groups that gravitate towards certain things. But one of the things that worries me is that when it comes to the grooming of children, it was very clear. As an example, and knife crime is the same. Yeah. It's very clear that there is a cultural link there that exists, and it's a cultural link that we're keen to deny exists.
1: So, because Axel Rudi Cabana's parents came from Rwanda, he was more likely to go on to stab someone.
2: I think that's right. I think, and I don't want to say this in order to besmirch the good name of ordinary Rwandans, but let's be clear. We talk about cultural enrichment, but we only talk about that being a positive thing. Mm. I think you can be negatively culturally enriched, and I believe that machete crime is something that has been culturally added to this country by migration from Africa. I think that is a reasonable comment to make. If you look at...
0: Knife culture is much more prevalent in, developing countries, obviously.
1: It may be, but Axel Rudi Cabana wasn't from a developing country. He wasn't born there.
2: But his family was
0: ancestral.
1: Ancestral, in the same way as...
2: But the point is, there is an assumption here. This is what I'm getting at. Yeah. I'm not having a go at you, by the way.
1: No.
2: There is an assumption that the minute Axel Rudi Cabana's family come to Britain, the minute they buy a house in Wales, they are British. They carry with them nothing negative at all from Rwanda. And I think what we're saying is, well, actually, I think it's perfectly possible for Axel Rudi Cabana to have been born in Britain, to have been brought up in Britain, and still to have a cultural predisposition to machete crime from Rwanda.
1: I just think that's a bit of a reach. And I mean, I say this as somebody who both of my parents were born in other countries, and I was born here. It's probably the only thing I have in common with Axel Rudi Cabana. But I can understand that, you know, I haven't adopted any cultural practices, any negative cultural practices from Iran or from Denmark. And
2: are you sure?
1: Well, no, I mean, I'm
2: saying, make that as a serious comment. Yeah. I mean, if I speak to friends of mine from the developing world who've come over to Britain, you know, their attitude towards things like electoral fraud are far less... they take a different view to us, not that they're in favour of it, but they are less concerned about it than other people might be in Britain. And I think there's a great tendency to say, well, once somebody's in Britain, they are British, first of all. Mm. And I think culturally that's not true, necessarily. But then also the next thing that happens is we turn around and we say, well, OK... how do we deal with the fact that you are 17 times more likely to be convicted of child grooming if you're from Bangladesh or Pakistan than you are if you were born in Britain? How do we answer that? Well, we answer it two ways. We give the silly statistic, which is you are still more likely to be molested by a white guy than a non-white guy.
1: Yeah,
2: but in a country that's overwhelmingly white, that's hardly surprising. So that statistic is nonsense. But the other point is, what we also do is deny this offence is taking place. And I think that that has been a major problem.
1: Yeah, and I think on this we'll agree, and this is what the great failure of the grooming gangs, wasn't it? Or the grooming gang, the response to the grooming gangs, is that there was this fear of being seen as racist, and we probably all agree.
0: Well, still
1: that
0: is happening, isn't it?
1: As we have to get over that, and that's why we can't follow, I think, what the Tories are putting forward, which is this idea that we must be colourblind. And that is, to my mind, also ignoring the problem.
2: Yeah, this is an interesting point. Explain this, because I think it's a reasonable comment that you have to treat different ethnicities differently because of their background.
1: Well, no. I think what I'm saying, so Kemi Badenoch came out after the stabbing in Southampton, Henry Novak, and said essentially we must ignore race and move forwards in a world where we're all colourblind.
0: No fear or favour.
1: Yeah, but the fact is, race is still there. It's not going to go away if we stop looking at it. So we have to have honest conversations. And a lot of that is about...
0: So different laws for different races?
1: Well, no, it's more about it, looking at our internal biases. We all have unconscious biases because of the society we grew up in. It's not our fault, but we all have them. And we have to be honest about that. And we can't be worried about people saying, you said that and that was a racist thing. And if we are in that position, we have to be able to say, oh, yeah, no, you're right, and I've learned something, and I won't do it again.
2: Isn't part of the problem about the self-definition of all of this? I mean, if I feel racially abused, I mean, so what? I mean, I get this. Once I won't use some of the racist terms that people use towards me. Yeah. It doesn't personally bother me.
1: Yeah.
2: But... The when people go, oh, I've been racially abused, you know, people hit the roof. Maybe we should just say, oh, just stop moaning.
1: I think racism is quite serious.
2: Well, it depends what
0: not
2: it is.
0: Not against white people, it's not.
2: It's not. It's certainly not serious against white people.
1: Well, no, that's it. I mean, if you're white in this country, you have to be honest about the fact that you're the majority, you're the default, almost. In the same way that if you are, you know, if you're a man, if you're straight...
2: By the way, this is a bad argument. You know why this is a bad argument?
1: On.
2: Right, I heard Lee Jasper make this point.
1: Yeah.
2: Look... If you're the majority, it's not racism because you can't be discriminated against because you're in the majority. The problem is that would make apartheid South Africa a non-racist country because a minority, the whites, discriminated against a majority of the blacks.
0: Also, in London and Birmingham, you know, they're the minority.
1: Well, so it's not then necessarily about a numeric majority or minority. It's more about who holds the power. And in apartheid South
0: in
1: Africa,
0: Birmingham, they
1: white
0: don't
1: people held the power. And here, I think white people also hold the power.
0: In London, they don't hold the power. Look at our
1: mayor. I think they do.
0: Well, look at who the mayor is.
1: But how unusual is that?
0: Well, in New York, it's happening in all big cities, all over the place.
1: But it's remarkable that that is starting to happen.
0: Well, it's happening.
1: And it's to be celebrated.
0: Well, I don't know if it is because, isn't it, sort of family voting and things like that? A lot of these cities, I mean, the mayor of Brighton, you can
1: speak. Where are you alleging family voting?
2: Oh, what, in Tooting? And in Waltham Forest, you must have found family voting.
0: It's all over the country.
1: I don't know that there was any instance of family voting.
2: Are you sure, really?
1: Well, there's not been an investigation. There's not
2: no,
1: been.
2: Sure.
0: Oh, no, there won't be an investigation.
1: Well, there was in.
2: Well, look, when I.
1: Up in Manchester. When I
0: no, there wasn't.
1: There was an investigation in Gordon and Denton. Really. They found nothing.
2: When I used to bang on the doors in Tooting, what people would say to me is they would say, look, we vote together as a family. Dad decides which way we vote.
1: Yeah.
2: But that is a criminal offence.
1: To decide.
2: Yeah, dad decides which way we vote.
1: Right.
2: That is a criminal offence.
1: It's a criminal offence to go into the booth, isn't it?
2: No, no,
1: to
2: but
1: interfere
2: no, sorry,
1: with someone.
2: Sorry,
0: that happened as well.
2: Sorry, I should explain. I'm referring to postal voting here. So they would fill out the postal votes on behalf of the whole family.
1: Yeah,
2: and it's a criminal
1: offence.
2: Probably
1: is a criminal offence.
2: Yeah, it is.
1: Yeah.
2: But once again, that's cultural enrichment. The idea that dad will vote on behalf of the whole family is something that's incredibly popular in Pakistan.
1: So,
2: it's just the way it would be done in Pakistan.
1: Right, yeah. And look, I believe in integration. And I feel like if you're going to come here and you're going to be British, which I would say should be an inclusive thing, you should, if you want to be British, you should be allowed to be British.
0: They don't want to be, by a lot of people.
1: Well, if you do want to be, then something like forcing someone else's vote isn't something you should be doing. It's not part of what
2: but
1: we do here.
2: But we never say it, though, do we? We don't really make that point.
0: We tell people not to be British.
2: In Gorton and Denton, though, I mean... the Electoral Commission said be very sensitive to people going into the ballot box with their family because that is a tradition in Asian countries. And you
1: did
2: think,
1: they say
2: well,
1: that?
2: Well, they didn't quite say it like
1: that.
2: Yeah,
1: I'd be stunned if they'd say that.
2: But I believe the implication to be that. Well-meaning as it is, what should actually be, if you need it, a frigging sign in Urdu that says, do not go into the ballot box with your wife. Right, wouldn't that be a better thing to do?
1: I'm pretty sure there are signs in all languages. I'm thinking back to my latest polling station visit. I mean, there are definitely signs in English to say that it's a criminal offence to do that. I just can't remember if they're in other languages.
2: Anyway, let's go to a break, Asher.
0: Good idea, let's do that.
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4: No nonsense reaction to the day's biggest talking points across the UK, the home of common sense. This is Talk.
5: Yes, this is Talk. This is a press preview with Andre Walker, Asha Gould and Sebastian Salek, who agrees with me that things haven't gone well in Iran recently, have they?
6: They haven't gone terribly well, have they? Certainly not for the Americans. They've gone well for the Iranians in the sense that regime has clung on, hasn't it?
5: And is now in a better position than it was. Look, I've been a Donald Trump supporter, but I think it's reasonable to say he got it completely wrong. The Obama deal now that Trump said was terrible would be a significant improvement.
6: Yeah. And look, you have to sit with the fact that there are some countries that are not going to go away. So you have to deal with them appropriately. You have to have relations that don't have to be cordial. They just have to get the job done. And we've got a long way from that.
5: Do you consider yourself an Iranian dissident in any sense? I mean, do you support the regime?
6: I try to stay out of all of that. It's so complicated.
5: Is that because it's just so much in the history of your family rather than in the present?
6: I think also because I was born here.
5: Yes.
6: And so I don't really, I have a bit of family there, but I don't have an attachment to that country in the way that people who were born there.
5: Somebody asked me that. Somebody said, how can you be a Tory, as I was, and be a Northern Irish Catholic when your family had to leave as a result of the Troubles? Mm. And I said, well, because I was born in England. Yeah. I mean, in reality, right?
6: Yeah.
5: Look, I have probably more knowledge on Northern Ireland than your average Joe, but people from Northern Ireland are going to know a lot more than me and don't necessarily need me to pontificate.
6: Yeah, and it's so complicated, isn't it? Even to start learning about Northern Ireland or Iran, that's hours and hours and hours.
5: Yeah, absolutely.
7: Anyway, never mind all that. Andrew Castle's upset because BBC Wimbledon have
6: matched
7: Andrew Castle. Because why? Probably because he's an older white man, is that probably normally how the BBC rolls, isn't it? What, do you watch tennis, do you?
6: No, not that much. I go to the occasional Wimbledon.
7: It's not as good as it was it? And this is an important story. Give peas a chance. Harvest at risk as crops peak early in the heat wave because there's been loads of rain and loads of sun and the peas are coming out.
5: I thought that said harvester at risk. You know those, those eat as much as you like buffets.
7: Yeah. Yes. Well, not with peas. Peas are maturing rapidly after a period of torrential rain, intense sunshine, leaving farmers struggling to pick meal before they go bad. Adding to the challenge, peas need to be frozen quickly. Ho, ho, ho. Green giant. Once they are picked, which is taking longer, the legumes are reaching temperatures of 30 degrees. So everyone's got to go out and buy your peas. Peas, make mushy peas.
6: Buy your peas. Freeze your peas.
7: Freeze your peas.
5: I've learned from
7: that. Peas.
6: Cheesy
7: peas. Okay,
6: aren't they?
7: All right. I like peas. Like, they're nice, aren't they? Nice. Sort of. What are they? They're just sort of like little.
5: I'll tell you what I did. I boiled some carrots the other day. And put a bit too much salt in. I thought, it'll be all right when they come out. I was wrong. Yeah. But I saw an interview with a bonobo, right? But this bonobo, this type of chimpanzee, it's related to humans, right?
7: The closest relatives of humans are bonobos.
5: They asked it, so he now can do his own language because he can
7: sign
5: just
7: language.
5: point to things, right? You know,
7: they can do sign language.
5: Right, so they asked him.
6: Yeah,
5: they gave him a sprout.
6: Okay,
5: and they said, what name should this one have? And he put rubbish lettuce.
7: You know what the funny thing, when they train these monkeys and that with sign language, they've realised that it's very clever and they talk, but they never ask questions themselves.
0: They never say what's, you know, they never ask a question.
6: Very incurious, those monkeys.
0: They're not bloody curious. Yeah. That's maybe why humans are different. Anyway, Daily Star, the buck stops here. Buckingham Palace no longer fit for a king, as Charles and Camilla have said they'll never live there again. They think it's all yoga. England players doing yoga need to do a lot more than that if we after the last performance.
5: What are we up to with the World Cup? I don't watch it.
6: Scotland got battered last night.
0: Yeah, they're probably going
5: to
0: be
5: Apparently they
0: out.
5: Didn't deserve to be.
0: No,
5: even in the competition.
0: They did deserve to be. I mean, well, they did deserve it. Brazil were all over. It was like a training match. But they may still get a reprieve, but it's unlikely.
5: And what about England?
6: England.
0: We played terrible here, but
6: it
0: turns
6: great,
0: out it was a Ghanaian witch doctor cursed him.
6: Oh, I saw that, yeah. Harry Kane's been hexed.
0: Yeah, he's lifted the curse for the next
6: match.
0: Oh, has
6: he? Oh, good.
0: So,
6: okay, it was just for the 90
5: a
6: minutes.
5: Ghanaian witch doctor cursed us.
0: Yeah.
5: Oh, here we go.
6: Specifically Harry Kane.
5: Really?
6: Yeah. It was a very targeted
0: curse. It worked,
6: though.
0: No, it worked. Daily Express, Palace not fit for a king. And that's it. The Metro, prickly heat. Mayor says London can't beat warming by becoming more like US Desert City Phoenix. And it certainly feels like it. London must become hot weather ready, like Desert Lock US Drive. He's talking gibberish again. The Daily Mirror.
5: Well, they won't let us have air conditioning,
0: exactly,
5: will they? Because of high energy costs.
0: Because of that Looney Tune.
5: Do you agree that Ed Miliband is mad?
6: No. Yeah. Should we have that fight?
0: Yeah, because, come on, I mean,
5: he's
0: the ukulele, the rock behind him, you know,
5: the bacon sandwich.
0: His eyes, you're looking to his eyes.
5: You're going to go mad about our view on Ed Miliband.
6: Go on.
5: So we believe he's a religious fundamentalist.
6: Okay, which religion?
5: A pagan religious fundamentalist.
6: Okay.
5: That is to say that... Clearly, the climate is changing.
6: Yes.
5: Nothing wrong with that.
6: Correct.
5: And indeed, mitigating weather events. Nothing wrong with that. Mm. And indeed, even moving to a green economy. Nothing wrong with that.
6: Yeah.
5: That man, his priority is to destroy British industry in favour of some sort of green agenda.
6: Right.
5: But making us uncompetitive. Unite, the general secretary of Unite has come out and said, I hope he doesn't become a Chancellor of the Exchequer, because as you know, I don't agree with him on anything. Specifically, he is willing to destroy our economy and jobs in favour of his crazed views.
6: Well, I mean, Unite, we should say, is not particularly friendly to the Labour Party at the best of times.
5: Sure, get that.
6: What I like about Ed Miliband is that he's a man with a purpose. He knows what he wants to achieve,
5: but,
6: and he knows how he wants
5: to
6: achieve it.
5: Yeah, but to be fair, Joseph Stalin was a man with a purpose.
6: Correct.
5: Chairman Mao was a man with a purpose.
6: Killing people,
5: No, that's not true. The similarity between Joseph Stalin and Ed Miliband is Joseph Stalin's aim was not killing people. Joseph Stalin's aim was to move his economy from principally agrarian into principally industrial. Ed Miliband's policy is to move us from principally hydrocarbon based to being windmill based, but they're both willing to kill people in the process.
6: Well, Ed Miliband hasn't opened any gulags yet, and for that I applaud him.
5: Whoa.
0: Well, Starmer's done that, hasn't he? When we will be tried, convicted, and sent to prison. I mean, what's the point?
5: We can't do him without doing Nelson Mandela. You're tried and convicted.
0: I'm an excellent prime minister. Anyway, the paper, Heatwave UK 50-year record broken again. Well, this is good. I mean, this is just natural climate change. It's nothing to do with the CO2. Don't fall for the ruse. That's just a tax ruse, and it's ruined the world's economy. What?
5: The problem is. I mean,
0: very serious,
5: I'll tell you what. I will give some credence to the green lobby.
6: Yeah.
5: I think the massive subsidies they put into electric cars have made electric cars actually quite good. Mm. Right, I will
0: not help the slave kids down the cobalt mines.
5: The slave in the cobalt mines. But nobody cares about that, do they?
6: I mean, we've all got one of these in our pockets, haven't we? We're all buying into that.
0: We don't mind about
6: slave.
5: Film yourself pulling down a slave statue by a phone made by a 9-year-old. Well, it's fantastic. Mm. Anyway. We are about to go to Mark Dolan for the breakfast show. For those of you listening on Friday morning, was it Jeremy?
0: It's not me today. It's Jeremy, my viewers and listeners.
6: That's good. I like that.
0: Thank you.
6: You've been practicing that.
0: So yeah, stay tuned because Jeremy Kyle is coming up next with your breakfast alarm clock, Great Britain. That's what the show is called. To get up and prepare for Jeremy Kyle. It's going to be a big show. There's always big people and big stories, and he gives it.
5: That is padding if ever I heard it.
0: Anyway,
5: that is padding if ever I heard it. Jeremy Kyle, right now.
0: And here he goes.
5: Look, Asher, you were struggling there for a minute.
0: I should have just done the Alan Partridge, and it's just coming up to... that's the new wave. So that's it, really. Yeah, I had to prioritise looking after kid music. What's
5: no, we normally ask for
0: yeah,
5: final
0: your final thought.
5: 30 seconds.
6: Oh, my God. We should all move into Buckingham Palace and take it over as a massive squat. I immediately regret saying that.
0: Is Burnham going to be a success?
6: I really hope so.
0: Yeah, but
6: I hope he's got the hardest job in the world.
0: Imagine if England win the World Cup and there's a feel-good factor in lot. Because people are stupid. They just go, oh, he's a nice bloke. We'll vote for him.
6: Yeah.
0: That could happen, couldn't it?
5: Well, that has happened already.
6: Heatwave, England win the World Cup, snap election could be a hell of a summer, couldn't it?
0: And that would be a catastrophe.
5: Disaster for the country. Absolute disaster.
0: Anyway, it's all about your call. 0344-499-1000. Thanks for coming in. It's Andre and Ash on Talk. So give us a ring.
5: So it's Ask Ash just in a couple of moments. And I'm going to go to the
0: Talk.
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8: From the Sky News Centre at midnight, at least 188 people are dead after a double earthquake rocked Venezuela. 200 others are thought to be trapped under rubble, but those numbers are expected to grow considerably. A missing persons website has the names of 40,000 who are unaccounted for. The king's become the first monarch to publish their tax bill, revealing he paid £12.9 million in 2025. That puts him among the UK's top 100 taxpayers. Meanwhile, the sovereign grant, which funds His Majesty's duties, increased to more than £100 million this year. Forensic accountant Professor Atul Shah says some key figures are still secret.
9: We definitely don't have a clue about the overall big picture of the king's and the royal family's wealth, their total assets, and their annual income.
8: 3 weeks today could be the day when Andy Burnham becomes Prime Minister. According to Labour's leadership timetable, if there's only one candidate, he'll succeed Sir Keir Starmer on July 17th. The record for the UK's hottest ever June day has been broken for a second day running. Temperatures reached 36.7 degrees in Merrifield in Somerset. There was a dramatic end to Group E at the World Cup, and it didn't go in Scotland's favour. Joe Rawson reports from New York.
10: Ecuador's shot 2-1 win against Germany has left Scotland on the brink of World Cup elimination. Steve Clark's side ended the group stage with 3 points, and their only hope of progressing is finishing as one of the best third place teams. That is looking increasingly unlikely, with Ecuador's victory moving Scotland further down the rankings.
8: And Ryanair's boss says the airline's reluctantly changing its family seating rules. It's being investigated by the competition watchdog over fees charged to parents to sit next to their children. That's the latest. I'm Faye De Silva.
4: Across the UK, on DAB+, on your smart TV, on the app, the home of common sense. This is Talk. Fast talking, max strength conversation. Nightlife on Talk.
0: Yeah, man, it's Andre and Ash. Andre's gone out now. Yes, it's a little break. So go and have a lie down. So ask Ash any advice you need on anything DIY, cooking, medical. Obviously, I'm not qualified in anything, but much more reasonable rates and no waiting times. Let's start. Cindy in Michigan. Cindy. Your
11: hey,
0: question,
11: Ash,
0: please.
11: How are you?
0: I'm all right, yeah.
11: Yes. Well, I want to know.
0: How can I help you?
11: Do you think that Andy Bum Bum is really going to be Prime Minister? Because I'm not sure
0: I'm
11: how your politics, how you think it's pretty set in stone.
0: Well, I mean, the thing is, the number one leader normally doesn't win, but they're all not going to stand against him because he's so, like, become so popular. It reminds me of Tony Blair in 97, but I don't know. He's not going to be able to do anything. The thing is, if there is some sort of feel-good feeling, imagine if England win the World Cup or something, they will bring it forward if they have a honeymoon period, but I don't think there's going to be any honeymoon period because, I mean, he's not going to get the backbenchers on side. He's not going to be able to cut welfare, which is what's necessary, or net zero or any of that stuff. So he's a bit of a lame duck, isn't he?
11: Yeah.
0: We don't have a presidential system like you do, you see.
11: Yeah, I know. You need one. Yeah. You need one. Oh, my gosh. Do you think it's going to just get worse?
0: Well, for a bit, but of course there's going to be a general election in a few, in about 3 years, so that will be the chance to change things. But of course you've got Restore Reform, splitting the vote. It could be another run of the by-election that we just had, but on in a general election. But it's a mad, isn't it? 9,000 people have basically voted for our next Prime Minister in that by-election.
11: Restore and Reform need to figure something out. They need to figure it out because they're splitting the vote. And that's messed up.
0: Yeah, I mean, and they call him, they called Starmer Captain Flip-Flop. He's known as Mr. Flip-Flop in Manchester. He calls himself King of Manchester. He's known as Captain Flip-Flop.
11: Captain Flip-Flop.
0: Yeah, because he just changed his mind, you know, the wind changes. Oh, I'll believe that now. So what's going on in America?
11: You know what? Same old, same old. Yeah. We're doing well. Well, gas is a little high, but not as high as it is.
0: Yeah, it's come down a lot, hasn't it?
11: You
0: He's
11: are.
0: Really messed up that Iran thing now, hasn't he? Really messed up.
11: Yes, that has a lot to do with it, prices, gas prices. Yeah. But, yeah, everything's all right.
0: All right. Well, thanks for joining us, Cindy. Another satisfied customer. Let's try and see if we can help Jerry and Burton on Trent out. Hi, Jerry. Go, Jerry.
12: By the way, you keep telling me that when the program cuts over at midnight, all these different people come on, like Mark and so on. But every time I see the time click over, it's always Harry Cole. That's because I'm probably using the app. Because that's what it is.
0: Yeah, I think that's what it is. The Talk app, get your Talk app. That's a good way to watch your YouTube, of course. Is that what you watch us on the app, do you?
12: Always use the app, yeah.
0: It's nice, isn't
12: always
0: it? Yeah, it's a nice app.
12: Yeah, and I also listen back because you can get the audio.
0: To reiterate what you just heard, you can't believe what you've heard. So you go back and did I really just hear that?
12: Oh, you, and not only that, I listen to your shows, Kev's and all that kind of thing, and Julia, of course, fantastic value. Yeah, I only hope you get more time during the week, though, Ash, because it's you know, not enough, 2 days, not
0: That's
12: enough.
0: That's right, it's right, you need to hear more of us.
12: Yeah, no, honestly.
0: Have you got any, you know, because this is asking, you got any problems that you need to...
12: I want to see if you... Everyone doesn't seem to be recognising this, but I'm really certain that Burnham's definitely going to go for a general election, Ash.
0: I agree. I mean, because I think there'll be that sort of... I think there wasn't with Starmer, but I think because he's got a bit of personality, people will go, yay, Andy Burnham, they'll get some record, like things can only get better, and they'll, you know, just he'll do some stunts and be quite friendly and people will like him. And, you know, maybe if England do well, there'll be that sort of warm feeling and...
12: Yeah,
0: I think you're right. He'll call it within 6 months to a year? Within the year, you're in?
12: I think possibly even sooner. I'll tell you for why. Yeah. The party is Andy Burnham at the moment, isn't it? Mm. I mean, it's in a hell of a state. Mm. They know that if they go any later, the right somehow are likely to rally around. Mm. They also know that the party's reform, let's face it, it's a major thing to suddenly put candidates in. And if they don't strike now, they'll look at a bigger beast further down the line.
0: You're right. And also, they can't, like I said, you can't change things with the backbenchers and net zero. So it's only going to get worse in the next 2-3 years. So you might be right.
12: And Burnham will lay it on the line and say, now, look, guys, we might be split on the back benches, but unless you back me, this is why we're going to go to the election, we're going to go all out to win it. And we can't win it any other time. And I don't know why Nigel keeps promoting the idea of a general election, because I really don't think any party is ready for a general election. But I don't think Reform are ready yet, and certainly the right haven't united enough. So if I was Burnham, I'd think, well, I've got nothing to lose.
0: Yeah, but I mean, Nigel Farage, he's very good. Once he gets the go-ahead, he's very good at mobilising, isn't he? He's very good at winning elections. I mean, you know, he was the Brexit man, wasn't he, that started all that off. Cameron wouldn't have had the referendum without the pressure from Farage and then the campaigning, of course. He's a good campaigner.
12: The trouble is, though, Ash, there's a little bit of dissension in the ranks. David Bull got dropped as chairman.
0: Ah, what happened with Dave Bull, yeah.
12: Dr. Dave Bull, and he's a good man. And yet, there for some reason.
0: Derek Acora did try and strangle him once. No, that's true, he did, yeah.
12: uh, contribution to the pageants are
0: the
12: brilliant.
0: Thanks, Jerry. Right, as another satisfied customer, let's see if we can get a hat trick. Alex in Battersea, South London. All right, Alex.
13: How are you?
0: All right, yeah. How are you, Alex?
13: I must say you are looking absolutely fetching this evening.
0: Oh, thank you very much. It's been a long day. I was doing a bit of what just happened earlier, and so you know I've been here all day.
13: Yes,
0: and
13: I've been watching. I've literally my eyes have been glued to my television. Riveting, absolutely riveting. So since I get to ask you absolutely anything, where did these four new politicians come from? Because I live in London. I'm in Battersea, born and bred. Since when did these new four people come into politics, and where have they been since? I'm like literally holding my phone, and I want to literally say hold the phone, because this is the most messed up politics I've ever come across in the UK.

0: boarding, affordable housing, which is almost never affordable.
1: You were born in Hammersmith? But yes, you've just watched loads of American television. Is that what it is?
0: No, my family, we moved to New York when I was four. When I went to school in America until I was 18. Then I moved back to the UK, went to University of Bristol, got my BA in art history. And I have been back in the UK ever since.
1: So you're a historian. Is that what you do professionally?
0: No, it's not actually what I do professionally. It's what I did my degree in. It was my passion, art history, which is why I really appreciated your guest speaker earlier with regards to your archaeological conversation you guys were having earlier. Fascinating. It's absolutely fascinating.
1: What, Sebastian, you mean?
0: Yes, absolutely.
1: Someone says, Ali in London says, the moment I hear Sebastian, always switch off. Sorry, can't stand him. Arrogant. But Andre and Ashley seem to able to handle him. Plus, he seems to be listening, not just rolling out words. Solid, good work. Got to keep these extreme lefties under control. Alison and Paul.
0: No, I completely understand.
1: You liked him.
0: What you're saying.
1: Yeah, everyone liked him.
0: So where did these four new politicians come from? And how are they going to actually change anything that Keir Starmer has not been able to achieve, right? England is literally in free fall.
1: Yeah.
0: To be perfectly frank with you, the world is in free fall at the moment.
1: Yeah, but England's at the tip of the spear, isn't it? Along with sort of France and Canada.
0: Oh, and it's terrible. I mean, you look at everything. I mean, look, I'm Jewish. And since the 7th, thank you. But I mean, at the end of the day, like, I'm a 41-year-old woman. I'm going through a divorce, and I can't even, the police won't even come and support me when I'm attacked because I'm not a priority. They said to me that I'm white collar. And I'm like, since when did you guys become colorist?
1: Like, yeah, they are.
0: How is this new? Who are these four people who are supposedly going to be?
1: I mean, do you have American citizenship? Would you consider going back?
0: No, I'm actually Belgian. I'm a Belgian.
1: You're a Belgian.
0: I am.
1: You don't want to go and live there, do you?
0: No. Well, no, actually, I mean...
1: So what, are you going to stay in this country? Are you going to move around? What are you going to do? So you just divorced. You've got a new life ahead of you. You're still young.
0: I'm getting a divorce. Do you know how difficult it is to get a divorce in this country? Do you know how difficult it is?
1: Is it?
0: Because they changed
1: the law. I thought you should just get them. Is it not quite easy?
0: No, they changed the law.
1: If it's acrimonious, it can be a problem, can't it?
0: Yeah, but you... So see, this is what's been really interesting. This is why I'm interested to for your opinion. With regards to Andy Burnham, if he's going to become our new prime minister, what are his stances with regards to... how is he going to support us as a population, as the people, right? Because all these other people... We keep literally, like, trading in prime ministers and trading them out. It's like one comes in, one comes out. One goes out, one comes in.
1: He hasn't got any plan, has he? He's just deciding what to do now and what to say. He's got no idea, no plans or anything.
0: Precisely. So why is it that we as the people don't seem to have a say in who is going to be our leader? We are the people of this country, right?
1: Well, we used to have long-term prime ministers. Now we've had seven in the last about 8-10 years or something. We had the same amount in 50.
0: I mean, goodness gracious, the woman, I can't remember her name, sorry, I have issues with my short-term memory. She didn't even get 2 weeks. I actually do think that if she had been given the opportunity to follow through with her plan, I think this country would actually be in a much better position.
1: Liz Truss.
0: Yes, thank you. Yes,
1: I agree. Yeah, I think there was a bit of a stitch-up. They just wanted their man Sunak in, the bankers.
0: It's a boys' club.
1: It's a bankers' club, isn't it?
0: Precisely. And what this country is meant for. This is not what... this is my humble opinion. I don't speak for other people. But as a person who has the right to remain in this country, who was born in this country, right? Mm-hmm. The fact that I'm paying for politicians to literally use and abuse us. They do not think about us. They don't plan off what is better for the population. How do they help us, right? We've got children who are the age of 9 with little pokey pokies. I can't believe I'm using those words. This TikTok language, it's ridiculous.
1: TikTok Pokemon language.
0: We
1: don't understand it. We don't know what they're talking about.
0: Okay, so...
1: Tinky Winky.
0: I was on the 170 bus on my way to Victoria, and a 9-year-old, literally, we were like sardines in a can, right? And I was pushed up against the doors to...

0: trying to, like, just be existing.
1: By nine-year-old, feral nine-year-old, beat you up on the bus.
0: A nine-year-old child took a knife out and literally poked it into my stomach and told me to move. And literally, it's rubla. I mean, it is unbelievable what is happening in our country.
1: Yeah, because, right now. Ever since they got rid of corporal punishment at school, it's gone downhill.
0: And you were talking something earlier, which really, really, really, really, really
1: ear wicking, were we?
0: Sorry, apologies for my stutter. It's okay. About the benefit system.
1: Yeah.
0: This needs to be dealt with because literally people are abusing the system. Yeah. Do you know, I went to a job center, right? I was laid off. I was 37 years old. I was an international director of sales from a big company.
1: What did you used to do? What was your profession, Alex?
0: I was in travel, hospitality, and tourism.
1: Oh, right.
0: For over 25 years.
1: Yeah. I think you'd be good at that, yeah.
0: Thank you.
1: Well, hold on, look, because I've got someone else and I've got to go to break soon. Let's bring you on. No, stay, Alex. Because I'm going to introduce you to Alistair in Warwickshire. Alistair, you through with Alex? Alistair, we're all here.
2: Hi, Ash. I was just wondering why you're so pessimistic about the Makerfield by-election results, how you view the decline in reform. We haven't really spoken about the decline in reform in terms of by-elections recently. We had the Runcorn and Helsby result, which was won by 6 votes. Runcorn and Helsby, they lost in...
1: Alex, what do you think about this? I mean, the last election with the Burnham one was a bit of a skewed election, but also you got the Restore split as well, so you've got all those problems. Alex, your views?
0: I think that it is all skewed, to be perfectly frank with you. I think it is all skewed. I don't think that anything is as it is. I think it is all smoke and mirrors, and I don't think that we are being told the truth. I do not think that the way the Keir Starmer has been taken out and the way the new prime minister is being brought in is right. We should be having a by-election. We're not. We're not giving the
1: general election.
0: We're not given the opportunity to actually vote for what we want and what we
1: need. We're just the people. We don't really matter. We don't really have a democracy.
0: We are literally just used as fodder.
1: Alistair.
2: I think it's completely
1: fair
2: from you to describe it as sort of a split with a Restore vote when they got 3,000 votes in the by-election in Makerfield. Andy Burnham got 25,000. There's no split there between left and right. It's right or wrong. 25,000 votes went to Andy Burnham. The reform candidate, Robert Kenyon, came in at 18,000. There was a 9,000 majority for Andy Burnham.
1: Ridiculous, isn't it?
2: It's nothing to do with the Restore vote. That has got nothing to do with the end result. They were the third largest party, in fairness, but... The end result was because people wanted to back Andy Burnham. They wanted to back somebody who was working class to become a potential prime minister.
1: They wanted Starmer out, though, mainly, isn't it? It's a bit like how Starmer got in. They wanted sooner.
2: That's absolutely a fair evaluation of what did happen.
1: Yeah.
2: I don't think it's fair for you to say that the Restore vote was any part to do with that, because they got 3,000 votes out of... How many were casted, I think?
1: It was, they got about a few percentage. I think with them on top of the reform, would reform have won? I know the polling, they would have.
2: They wouldn't have. They were still about 4,000 short. So, but the right, though...
1: But, of course, that's quite close, then, considering this was a vote to get Starmer out. Without that factor, reform probably would have won.
2: Council elections in May, it was predicted that it was going to be a reform majority. Based on the local elections in May... Everyone was estimating that Reform were going to win a majority in that area if they kept the same candidate, Josh Smith, that they had in the general election in 2024. So it proves that Andy Burnham, as a big name, did win the public favour over somebody like Robert
1: Kenyon. Well, he's the only one that didn't really quit off.
2: Because he had sexist comment allegations and things like that.
1: Well, it's also the grooming gangs thing in Manchester that, you know, didn't go so well with Burnham. But anyway, look... Our show Troubadour has called in. Graham in Northolt. Graham, you want to sing a song? Or what is it about the World Cup going on? Away you go, Graham.
3: World Cup, right? England got the edge to beat Germany, Argentina and the rest. They're guaranteed to get to the final. They got the biggest players in their team. You've got Kane and you've got the rest. They're the best team in the World Cup. They're going to shock people by winning the next games. Watch out for Kane.
1: Did you say England are the best team in the World Cup?
3: They're the best team. They got the edge over Germany. Don't worry, and the rest. I thought I'd do this song.
1: Okay.
3: A joint song, 2 pages, and I'll get on with it. Here we go.
1: Away you go. Away you go. With his welcome. He's basically like the British Bob Dylan.
3: To deck. Well, Andrew Nash, or Saints and Greavesy, Andrew Nash, or Abbott and Costello.
1: Yeah, we'll use this. And I'm going to use this as a bed now. Keep going, Graham. Anyway, in case it's somehow escaped your attention, the 2026 World Cup has officially kicked off. Talk is celebrating the summer of football in absolute style.
3: Holy Grail, old James.
1: How do you fancy getting your hands on a massive £26,000 in tax-free cash?
3: Hallelujah. Amen.
1: Just imagine that transferring into your account, whether you want to clear the bills, book a luxury holiday, or just... Graham?
3: Yep, I'm here.
1: Why have you stopped? You've stopped. Keep going.
3: Here we go. Oh, come on!
1: Whether you want to clear the bills, book a luxury holiday, or just live a little better this summer, it's a life-changing amount of money.
3: Wembley's wonders.
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5: 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Hear. Buckle up. For a journey through the Stargate of common sense. Across the UK, this is Talk.
12: Yes, this is The Late Show with Andrew Walker and Asher Gold. Thank you so much for that, Ask Asher. And thank you to Graham for the musical accompaniment.
1: Very informative.
12: Yeah, it wasn't. Okay, let's go to Mark in... Can't see it. Lincolnshire.
1: Mark.
13: Hi there, Andre.
12: How are you, big boy?
1: All right, man.
13: Yeah, not so bad. Just a quick call, really. So you said, I've noticed you've been doing this quite a lot recently, Andre. And I'm just curious as to why you do it, because it's really weird, if you ask me. Whenever you happen to mention Muhammad, you always say, peace be upon him. Why do you do that?
12: I do. I also do the hand-to-head thing as well. I believe it is important to be respectful to the religion of peace.
13: Why? You're having a giggle, aren't you, with it?
12: No, I'm not. No, I'm deadly, deadly serious. I believe that peace should be upon the saviour. Let's not do this. Okay, let's not
1: get fatwa
12: because let's not dig that hole that deep. Look, it is customary to say Muhammad, peace be upon him, and therefore I am merely supporting the cultural enrichment of British society.
13: Yeah, I thought that might be the case.
12: Thank you. Thank you. I think as long as we're all on the same page, we'll be safe. We'll be safe, but we'll be.
13: I have to admit, I was listening and I think, what the the hell is he doing?
12: But I think if you watch it, it's got more. It's got because yeah. obviously I do the Salah Hadin hand as well thing. So
1: oh, I did,
12: just to add to the full flavour. I'll tell you what, all this talk of Islam, I really fancy going to Helen's Kebab Shop on the Edgware Road. It's the best shawarma in London.
1: Is it? Oh, Edgware. I used to go there with James Wales quite a lot after the show.
12: There's nothing like religious talk to make me fancy a kebab shop.
1: And you have a hubbly bubbly pipe. It's quite nice, that too.
12: No, I don't like that. I like the lamb shawarma. But what I always think you do is put hummus in addition to other...
1: Yeah, of course, you've got to have... Hummus is like the cement of the shawarma.
12: It is cement, isn't it?
1: Yeah,
12: it is cement.
13: Rancid.
1: Yeah.
12: Mm. Yeah. And well, Helen's Kebab Shop on the Edgware Road is, in fact, my favourite restaurant, even though there's only four seats in it.
13: I'm going to assume, then, that you're probably going to end up voting for Camp Binface going forward, then.
12: I'll tell you what, I was amazed. But Camp Binface, you know who is the nominating officer of the Camp Binface party?
1: Who is it?
13: Go on.
12: Jonathan Pye.
13: Seriously.
12: Do you know that guy who comes on? Yeah. He played by Tom Walker. Yeah. He is the nominating officer of Camp Binface. Camp Binface actually has a degree in classics from the University of Cambridge.
1: He's a very educated man.
13: Surprised me at all. Well, I mean, what I know about him, he's on about 2 quid kebabs, so sounds all right to me.
12: Yeah, listen, Binface kebab. All right. Okay, thank you for that. Kevin is in Dorset. And Kevin, my understanding is you were going to tell me off for getting something wrong with Sebastian Salek, which, by the way, if you watch back, you'll find I wasn't wrong. But go on.
14: I love it. Love it. I love your humour. No, I just wanted
1: to
14: add to it.
1: He was being very serious.
14: It was backing up part of what you were saying. But for whatever reason, the chappy you were talking to really didn't seem to get it.
12: No, he didn't. In fact, conceptually, he was just... His theory was 40% is given by the developer. He didn't understand the developer was financed by the revenue from the scheme.
14: Yeah, absolutely. I was looking at the TV saying, please have somebody on there who actually knows what they're talking about, because he was just a waste of space.
12: he's a nice bloke, but it's amazing.
1: He's a nice guy.
12: It's amazing the way that you hit a brick wall with him when you said.
1: Well, that's what happens with all of them, isn't it? That's what happens with all that.
14: Very polite guy. So what I was going to say was to back up. I worked in the industry, been in the industry, development, selling, all the different ways it works, and every developer there is, or any people building houses, and it all goes with the planning permission. That's why they get the planning permission, because the council say, right, you've got to fork out for all of this. This is what the land is. So it's a third, a third, a third. It's a third for the land, a third for the build, and a third profit to the developer.
12: Mm.
14: So he adds up the whole site. Here come to the agent. The agent will say, that's what we can get on prices. Now, any houses built that social housing not only are going to be cheaper, that they have to let them go cheaper,
12: yeah,
14: but it actually costs more to build.
12: And yeah, so I thought what you were going to say, so there was one thing that I missed out, which is that the housing associations don't pay nothing for the buildings. They do get they do pay something for them.
1: Why do they cost more, low-quality buildings?
12: No, they're bigger quite often.
1: Why is
14: they're bigger. They're bigger because the legislation in government says, and this has really upset me for many, many years, if you live in social housing, you have to have the correct size toilet areas, the lounge areas, the halls, the cupboards, and it's really good because you get good-sized houses.
1: Yeah.
14: So the government issue a policy for building of property to be done correctly, but when it comes to the private individual, the developer can get away with blue murder.
1: So actually they're bigger and more lavish.
12: Yeah,
1: places.
12: So I remember going to a development in Maidenhead above a supermarket, I forget which one it was, and they were showing me around the social housing, and I just said, look, I personally do not agree with the unemployed recent migrants being given bigger properties than those people who bought.
1: And what about service charges? What happens with that?
12: Well, that would be covered by
1: the government.
12: Well, it depends. Where I live, the developer set up a social housing division. That social housing division has attempted to boot everybody out on the grounds that they were white in favour of people from Pakistan, and they have refused to pay all of the service charges, saying, given that we're the freeholder and we're also the social housing provider, we don't have to pay ourselves any ground rent or service charges. Mm. That is legally risible, but they'll get away with it.
14: Yeah, absolutely. And to just add to your other point earlier, the bit about where you were saying to the other gentleman, everything is paid by the people who buy the houses. You're absolutely right. But the finite of it is every penny that the developer has or doesn't actually have, because sometimes they can't bankroll the whole development, they have to borrow it from the bank. So they've got to take into account the interest payments, so the bank always wins, always.
12: Yes.
14: So whatever the total layout is, even if they're paying all these amounts that the other chap was saying, oh yes, but the developer pays this much to the government and this. No, that all is part of the job. This is basic economics.
1: But what's the development situation now? Because I'm hearing they've mothballed a lot of the sites they're not building because it's not viable at the moment.
14: Well, absolutely, because the housing market is crashing, and that's because of the economy and the estate and what.
12: Can I ask you one? I'll tell you what I'm going to do, Kevin. Yeah. Let me keep you on because I want to talk to you a little bit about housing, but we're 2 minutes over a break anyway.
1: It's your fault, Kevin.
12: So let's do that. Let's keep you on and we'll talk to you in a couple of minutes.
1: Kevin.
14: Okay, no problem.
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18: 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You're lost in another winning moment. 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
12: Yeah, Kevin, in Dorset, is talking to us a little bit. He's a property developer, or at least has worked in that industry. Kevin, I want to ask you a question. You were saying that the housing market is crashing. I want to ask you if that's a good or a bad thing. I'll tell you the reason. Because if I look at a house that was, say, worth, let's just do basics here, 100,000 10 years ago, and is worth £200,000 now, it is still the same house. It is not twice as good. What has happened is the pound has reduced in value. And therefore, if you own a cucumber, I know this sounds silly, but if you own a cucumber and that has doubled in price, then that means that it's harder to buy food. And then the property doubles in price means that you have more pounds for your home. The end result being that somebody who has a house has become richer at the expense of somebody who does not have a house. So it is a transfer of wealth from poor to rich, i.e. to say the cucumber which I have to buy becomes more expensive, and in exchange for that additional expense, the house has become more expensive which I don't own. Do you see my point? So if there is, if house prices go down, you will still be living in the same house, but more people will be able to get on the property ladder.
14: Yes, and possibly another way for people to understand it is it's like a stock, like a bond.
12: Yes.
14: So you buy it in at a certain price, you watch it, and depending what happens with the economy and governments, those values of houses go up, they go down. You never worry about the value of your house until the day you have to realise the value.
12: It's really funny.
1: Yeah, but if you've got a mortgage and you're paying more, you're in negative equity. That's when it's very annoying.
12: Negative equity is only a problem if you're moving, though. Let me give you an example. My dad lives in a big house he built. Really a bit of a mistake of a house, actually. But not stupidly, that's a bad way of putting it. Obviously, he expected my mum to live into a ripe old age. Unfortunately, very unfortunately, that didn't happen. And so now he's crunching round on his own in this six-bedroom house with a kitchen that's as big as my flat and all this sort of caper. But what he was talking about in terms of inheritance, I said, look, I'll have the house. He said, I'll never live in it. I said, yeah, but it'll go up in value more than the market. Therefore, I might as well leave it empty and leverage it to buy a big place down south. Now,
1: but that's not happening now, is it?
12: Now, ultimately, that would sound like a stupid thing to do, but it's entirely financially coherent.
14: Yes, and there's many things you can do because, like you were saying earlier on, you were talking about inheritance, and some people pay inheritance tax, some don't, and it's a choice, which it is. But it's also about information. I talk to a lot of people and often talk to them about inheritance, and I say to them, I said, so what are you doing? If your value of your estate is worth this much, what have you done to get rid of any inheritance in the future? And yours is the perfect example. So your father could gift it to you, and it goes through the 7-year period. Or as you said earlier on, he packages it up in a certain way. He puts it into a trust. But it's all about knowledge, and this is where.
12: But here is the one thing. Let me just stop you there, Norman Baker, who it struck me didn't know very much about the subject. Seemed to think that my claim that inheritance tax is optional was a bizarre and potentially illegal claim. It is simply not. My example with the I can give you the glasses or I can create a trust that gives you the right to wear the glasses permanently, that is entirely factually accurate.
14: Of course it is. Yeah. It's all about knowing what to do with things in life.
1: Yeah.
14: Now that's
1: why the middle class end up paying a big bill, because, like you said, they don't mitigate for it. Whereas the people with the money, they don't pay the inheritance tax.
12: I've always thought, and I'm going to say this to you, Asher.
14: To pay for advisors.
12: I'll tell you one thing that I've noticed. And this might be me with the group of people that I know, but I tend to find that Jewish friends of mine have a greater knowledge on financial issues. Now, I'm not doing anything that's stereotypical, but I get the impression that anyone who's been in a family full of refugees have a lot of time thinking about where you place assets and what you do. Is that a fair comment, do you reckon, Asher, or is that just
1: a bit? I don't know. I mean, there's a lot that don't. Maybe, possibly.
12: I remember you and me.
14: You've hit on a great one here, because I worked for a Jewish company in finance for 6 years.
12: Yeah.
14: And I found them the most astute people. I worked.
1: Yeah, but you're not meeting the ones that aren't astute, are you?
12: That's a reasonable point.
1: You know what I mean?
14: Well, no, but
1: I know a few of them. I know a few non-astute Jews.
12: I actually don't think it's got anything to do with being Jewish. I think it's actually got something to do with being a refugee.
1: Well, a lot of Jews are in accountants and money things. It's just, some people are in that sort of...
12: You're not sensitive about that, are you?
1: No, I'm not. I mean, they were only allowed...
14: Let's bring another dimension into it, because both of you guys will know exactly where I'm going to be coming from. So, just before I say it, the company I worked for, the owner of it was Lord Wolfson.
12: Okay.
14: You know who that is.
12: I do.
14: So, and they had calculators, we did, that could calculate percentage rates that, depending when you call in the actual loan on a monthly basis, could affect the rate by 0.5% to enable you to give a deal where someone else couldn't.
12: Yeah.
14: Now, I'm talking about being astute. My father would have called it having savvy. So, when you think of World War II and what happened to the Jews in Germany and through Europe... The reason Hitler hated them so much was because they were all successful businessmen. They were the best tailors. They were the best jewelers. They were the best this, the best
12: that. I think there was a perception. Funnily enough, the AI has allowed me to watch. Funnily enough, one of my producers was saying, why do you know lots of stuff? I watch enormous amounts of documentaries. I was watching some of Hitler's speeches on AI so you could get them in English. Yeah. And the reality is, you're right. The perception that Jewish people were involved in finance was a significant part of his anti-Semitism. But of course, if you think about it, the real reason for the Holocaust wasn't German Jews, because there weren't that many of them. It was when they invaded Poland, and a quarter of the population actually were peasant farmers who were Jewish. That's the real reason why they were rounding them up, I would suggest. But
1: you didn't like them before when you wrote Mein Kampf.
12: No, sure, he wasn't keen. Mm-hmm.
1: And they blamed the First World War on it all, didn't they? And the Germans' position, and obviously the Treaty of Versailles.
12: I think it's always difficult when you're talking about finance, because if we move away from this, there's one thing that I will say. Assuming my stereotype is completely wrong, and I'm fine with that, what we should do is in schools and in homes teach children about financial literacy. So
14: totally
12: agree. If the Jews are not doing it, let's get everyone to do it. Do you see what I mean? Because my perception ought to be true of all children in this country. That's the way to do it, because people don't understand. Because Sebastian Salek, as a prime example, simply did not conceptually understand why a 40% housing target, social housing target, was going to make it harder for him to buy a house. he simply conceptually didn't see it.
14: No, I totally agree. And I worked in schools also at the time of Tony Blair, when he did his Millennium School. And I saw the pitfalls in that. But you're quite right, yes. Myself, many years back, I took law twice, and it gave me the total foundation. This was only at college. Mm-hmm. The total foundation of knowledge of rights, human rights, Race Relations Act, policing, courts, judgment, the whole shebang that everybody needs all the time to understand life. And that's what kids need to have before they walk out of school, with all the finance as well.
12: I agree with that. All right, thank you so much, Kevin. What do you want to do? Do you want to go
1: Let's
12: to
1: go Ken in London. Let's get Ken out of the way with his religious instruction. Ken.
20: Good evening, gentlemen.
1: Have you got great news? Have you got some great news for us, Ken?
20: I've got some amazing news.
1: I thought so. I don't know why. I picked that up.
20: This is to inform you and Andre and all your listeners that one of the main differences between Islam and Christianity, this is what Jesus taught Christians how to deal with their enemies and their unbelievers. He said, love them, bless them, pray for them, help them, give to them, do good to them. And
1: turn your other cheeks. That's one of them, turn your cheeks.
20: That is what Jesus taught us to do to our enemies and unbelievers.
1: It hasn't worked now, has it? I mean, look at Bethlehem. It was 80% Christian. Now it's 10%. Maybe needs to be a bit more, had a bit more lead in his pencil.
20: Well, here's what Allah and Muhammad tell the Muslims to do. Kill them. Crucify them. Slay them. Slaughter them. Besiege them. Terrorize them. Maim them. That's how all the surahs text written down here. So that's the difference between Islam and Christianity.
12: So why then, Ken, are some Christians violent and some Muslims very moderate?
1: Yeah.
20: What Christians are violent?
12: Well, I mean,
1: well,
12: as an example, I could give you the example of the Bosnian Serb militia, the Kosovan Serb militia, the Croatian SS.
20: Catholics and Orthodox. I'm talking about Christians who love Jesus.
12: So basically, they're not proper Christians, is the answer.
20: That's right. They're not the Christians by name. Jesus said, we have to love our enemies and pray for those who despitefully use us.
1: Would Jesus ever fight, though? Surely Jesus believed in warfare or sometimes defending yourself.
20: Of course he did. The Bible teaches a just cause for protecting a nation from evil.
12: I mean, you are Ken. You are an older man now. So one would assume.
20: Who told you that? One would
12: assume your fighting days would be over either way. But are there circumstances where you would take up the sword? Figuratively.
20: Yes, I would take up the sword to protect my family. If I was at home with my family and we had been attacked by Muslims, I would defend
1: or anyone else
20: against Islam.
1: Obviously,
20: we're talking about Islam here.
1: But whoever attacks your family, obviously you defend them. Yeah.
20: Correct. However, the Western world especially, we are under the evil threat of a death cult called Islam. And I've just read out to you. They are taught to kill, to crucify, to slay, to slaughter, to besiege, to
1: kill. Well, not all of them. There's a small amount that do believe that. Obviously, a significant small amount. You know, there's 40,000 on the watch list.
12: Do you believe, Ken, can I ask you this? Do you believe in the following biblical bit, which you may know better than me? The idea of the Jubilee, which is all property that's taken away from local people by people who are from abroad, should be returned back to their owners. And that happens every 50 years. That's a Jubilee. And the purpose of this is that anybody who comes from outside your area should only come to that area in order to learn from you, but really ought to return to their own lands in the fullness of time. That is to say, the Bible says it supports trade, and it supports the right of free exchange of ideas, but it does not support immigration.
20: Well, the teachings of Jubilee are for the nation of Israel, and they're not for the Christian church. They're for the nation of Israel. But listen, gentlemen, we don't seem to realise the danger that we are in at the moment from Islam. Now, listen, this is no hate speech. I love the Muslim people personally, but I hate what they teach and I hate what they stand for. They're totally anti-Christ, anti-Bible and anti-Christian, and they want to take over our nation. We haven't grasped it. It is worth pointing out.
1: Some of them do. Some Muslims want to get these Islamists out even more than we do because, you know, they don't believe in that form of Islam.
12: It is worth pointing out to those of you who are shocked by what Ken says. You know, it is a fact that if you believe in Christianity, you do not believe in Islam. And I hate this whole society that we live in now where you are required to pretend that Islam and Christianity agree with each other, when in fact, in many respects, they do not.
1: Well, freedom of expression, freedom of religion is not an Islamic principle. That is incompatible if you believe that form.
20: But you see, I speak to a number of Muslims and I tell them, for example, Muslims claim Jesus is our prophet, they claim. I say, well, do you ever read what Jesus said?
1: They want people to stop drawing Jesus at school now because it's a Muslim prophet.
20: If they listen to the Jesus, the prophet, and the Injil, which is the New Testament, Jesus says, their prophet says, I am the way, the truth, and the life. No man cometh unto the Father but by me. Now, see, that's what your prophet said. Do you believe him? No, they don't believe the prophet. They're lying when they say he's the prophet. They don't believe the prophet Jesus.
1: And that is Ken in London with his morning instruction. Will be more from Ken another time. But you can have too much of a good thing. It's Andre and Ash at Virtual Ash at Andre JP Walker. It's Talk. Last 10 minutes. We're going to be just zipping through the calls back after this.
0: Max Strength Conversation. 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
2: Argument. Attitude. Opinion. Have you got the guts for talk? Across the UK, the home of common sense. This is Talk.
12: Yes, this is the home of common sense. Just to remind you, if you want to follow us on social media, at Virtual Ash.
1: At Andre JP Walker.
12: You can do that on YouTube, which is where some of the more fruity stuff of my views are. Though, well, I mean, it's pretty fruity on here these days, isn't it? OK, let's go to Chris in Thurrock. Chris, you're on Talk. You've broken that switch. Stop!
1: No, it's not. It's just
12: you've broken
1: off.
12: That
1: no,
12: switch.
1: No, like,
12: no you've pushed...
1: No, they all come off. Look. They all come off.
12: Don't break that one!
1: No, look, they all come off.
12: No!
1: Look at that.
3: I can't see you at the moment. I can only hear you.
1: No, but well, just... I'll describe it. I'm pulling... For all you people listening on the radio,
12: he's pulling
1: I'm lifting
12: things off.
1: The faders off.
12: He's pulling things
1: and
12: off.
1: And putting them back on.
12: No. He likes pulling things off, don't he?
1: So pulling it off.
12: Pulling off
1: show.
12: Knobs. That's what he's
1: Chris, historic.
3: Hello.
1: Now, you're saying nothing will change with Labour.
12: Hey, I'll tell you what, something's changed in here. That air conditioning's turned on. Can you feel it?
1: A bit, yeah. Still hot, though, isn't it? Anyway, you're saying nothing will change with Labour. There's the title of your speech. Away you go.
3: Yeah. I don't think it's going to make any difference who comes next, Prime Minister White. As long as it's Labour, that is. It can be Andy Burnham. It can be anyone from Labour. And I don't think it will get any better.
1: Do you not think the people will go, oh, yeah, Andy Burnham and all that sort of... Because
3: no,
1: he's got a little bit of personality. He won't be being nasty, saying, we were convicted, and, you know, he won't label people far right, will he? I don't think.
3: Well, maybe some people will go, oh, yeah, we like him for a short time, maybe. Mm. That would be my... That would
1: That's
3: be
1: why I might call a quick general election, a lot of people saying.
3: Well, I hope they do. I really do. And but I think whether people like him or not, and I think the best he can hope for is a brief, like, you know, people like him briefly. Mm. I think that's the best he can hope for. Mm. But whether they do or not, I don't think it'll get any better or any... I think, if anything, it'll get worse with whoever they bring in until the whole of Labour are...
1: Because the backbenchers are in charge, really, aren't they?
3: Well, they're potentially... I suppose you might have a point there.
1: That's what I mean. That's why they couldn't stop the welfare bill. They couldn't bring it down even by $5 billion.
3: Well, everyone seems to, you know, there's a really, really good episode of The Thick of It where someone says at the end of the episode, you've got to remember everyone has something on everyone here. And And I watched that episode again recently and I'm like, I wonder how true that is.
1: It is, isn't it? They've got that safe, haven't they, where they keep all the documents.
12: Yeah, they do. So if you become a Conservative whip, you get taken into the Conservative whip's room and you drink at the first meeting champagne out of a silver goblet that has your name engraved on it, and every single secret that you discover about any MP, you tell to the Chief Whip. He writes in a book and he puts it in a safe in the whip's room and keeps the key on him at all times.
1: Like the Mafia.
12: Ridiculous. I wouldn't tell them anything.
3: Well, I'm not going to comment on any of that. I just don't think we can hope for anything any better. I think if anything, it'll get worse with the new Prime Minister.
1: Things
3: until
1: can
3: we
1: only
3: say
1: get worse.
3: Goodbye. Yeah, until we say goodbye to Labour completely. And you may remember me from a previous occasion where I had my own reasons for wanting that. So I know you haven't got time to talk to me about that now because it's 5-1. So I'll let you go, but I just don't...
12: No. Let me just say one thing to you. On my YouTube channel, I made a video blaming Tony Blair for all of this. You can watch it if you go to the channel after the show. I personally believe that the Prime Minister has no power or very limited power over the government. Therefore, in reality, it doesn't matter whether they're Labour, Conservative, SNP, Liberal Democrat, Reform, Restore, anything like that, until you fundamentally bring back powers from the quangos and executive agencies to
1: and
12: Westminster.
1: The civil servant, the blob.
12: Ain't going to do anything.
3: And even if Reform get in, though, I wonder how much of a battle are they going to have with, like, the civil servant?
1: They're going to have to break it from the start. I mean, this is what, what's his name, Cumming, Dominic's Cumming, said about it. It's all a charade, the ministers.
12: So Danny Kruger for Reform, the head of policy, is talking about having to take back control of the government. Winning the election will only be the first step to taking control of the government.
1: Yeah, that they then have to take control. Anyway, let's go to our final caller of the night. It's Yasmin.
12: Yasmin, the teenage witch. Come on, Yasmin.
4: Hiya, darlings.
1: Hiya, darlings.
4: I told you Starmer were leaving, but you want to hear the latest?
1: So was everyone else, yeah.
12: But you weren't the only person.
1: You gave us four World Cup winners from your spirit guide. That's rubbish, isn't it? You asked your spirit guide, and he gives you four answers to win the World Cup. He's a bit woolly, your spirit guide, isn't he, Yasmin?
4: Don't call my spirit guide.
1: Sorry, I offended him last time, yeah. But has he given you a winner of the World Cup yet?
4: Well, let me tell you, Burnham will stay.
1: She's like a politician, isn't she?
4: For 5 months and 2 weeks. So he'll be gone after that. 5 months, 2 weeks, then he'll go.
1: And that, well, so you're saying there's going to be a general election?
4: I'm telling you, he's not going to be in office at 6 months.
1: What's going to happen to him?
4: I'm just telling you.
1: So, yeah, all right, but a woolly again. Okay, your next prediction.
4: The other thing is, don't go up any ladders this week. The other thing is, there's something changing in your diet. I also feel...
1: Stop it.
12: Fully aware of that.
1: Your next prediction.
4: There's a celebration coming, Ash, on the 15th of July.
12: Well, there's always a celebration if you're Jewish, isn't it?
1: In middle of July, yeah, you can celebrate.
12: Or something.
1: Next prediction.
12: So some excuse.
4: There's some money around a property, because I'm getting 28, some money around a property. I also feel about you.
12: Ash is going to clean his flat and it'll increase in value by 100 grand overnight.
1: Your next prediction.
4: Also, Ash, I've got for you, which is really significant, is that this celebration, and I've got 40 around it, so there's somebody around you in your family that's got a 40th either wedding celebration or 40 years.
1: So it doesn't really narrow it down. You're really hedging your bets, aren't you, there?
12: So someone's either 40, has a 40-year-old friend, a 40-year-old child, 40th wedding anniversary.
1: And it's going to be, four teams win the World Cup, yeah.
4: Okay. I was
12: 40 days and nights in the desert.
4: Right, Andre, finance has been dealt with within the next 5 days. I also feel around you.
12: Yeah. Talk of change their bloody accountancy system. Yeah, has been sorted. Has been sorted. Let me tell you what happened 3 days ago, 3 or 4 days ago. I basically won the lottery. All the back payments got sorted. All of them. Oh, I'm living the dream. I'm thinking of hiring women. I shouldn't have said that.
4: Let me just tell you. Also with you, within the next 6 days, do not row with anybody. The other thing...
12: Well, how's that going to work?
1: Should he climb a ladder?
4: You've got to be diplomatic in a meeting with six people. Remember, I've said it. And the other thing around you as well, I've got the skull and crossbones connection with...
12: So I'm going to become a pirate?
1: The Anunnaku.
4: Listen, no.
1: Jabulon.
4: The Hellfire Club in London, that's connected to you somehow. Also with you, you've got love coming in on the 23rd of July.
12: Well, as I said, I'm thinking of hiring.
4: Hiring a what?
12: A prostitute. I'm joking.
4: How much do you pay, babe?
12: I've seen your snabs.
1: They were in a film, weren't they?
12: An advert for Chris.
1: Stunt snaps.
4: Listen, the big and bouncy.
12: They are big and bouncy. I mean, I'd call
1: what
12: them.
1: What were they doing in a crisp advert?
12: Oh, it was to show how saggy you get if you buy these crisps.
4: Andre, I Monster know it's crazy, but I do see you connecting to, what's it called? A billionaire, and I got the name, I know it sounds mad, George. Giorgio.
1: Oh, yeah, George the billionaire, yeah.
12: George's a billionaire, yeah. George Soros.
4: I don't know who it is. Giorgio, I keep getting it. And the other thing, Andre, I know it's weird, but you should close your curtains or something at night.
1: Yeah, you shouldn't do that with the curtains wide, but that's how he gets a kick from that, you know, with the curtains wide and the fishnets on and the stilettos.
12: I will be honest with you, I've had a problem with curtains recently. It's not like that.
1: Anyway, we've got to move on. Never mind his curtains. Stay with us, because next is going to be more World Cup fever. The match is coming up when it's Ben Fletcher's Paul Ross.
12: Paul Rossi,
1: stay tuned. It's Talk and Talk Sport merging as one, coming together.
12: Okay.
1: Anyway,
12: let's keep talking.
1: Here's our show. Goodbye. Expressed in Dance.
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